0: Head clash
1: it was.
2: Yeah, he went high, tried to wrap up the ball, and Valentini ducked, as he's entitled to do, and he's such a powerful ball runner. And the collision, big collision there, and I suspect that'll be the end of Harry Wilson tonight.
0: So what will they do with that back row?
1: You think Siru Uru would be the one to come on?
2: Liam Wright, I think.
0: Wright's going to come on at the back of the scrum.
1: Oh, here he comes. Yeah, yep. Right. Spot on.
0: So Scott Young to 8, maybe?
2: Yeah, I suspect that will be the way they'll go. Or yep. Liam Wright's well capable of playing number 8 as well, I think.
0: Yep. So that's a big blow with the 6-test wallaby Harry Wilson taken from the field. For head injury assessment, I'd suggest, but it doesn't look like he'd be able to return. And a backline reshuffle, and what a stage for the regular captain, Liam Wright, to come into the game. Reds have won the line out 30 metres from the Brumbies line to centre field and taken aground by Stewart. Recycle here for McDermott. Left-hand side O'Connor, second man to the edge. He gives it to Patea. Nice tackle around the ankles by Iketau to bring him down. Reds have the ball 30 out, 10 in from touch on the left. McDermott passes back to the open side. McDermott through O'Connor to Salakai Loto to ground without gain. Now to the right flat ball. Tupou hit well by the defence. Nice tackle from Lonergan to bring him down. Reds are still 30 metres out. Right-hand side they go. Fluke runs out the line. Keeps the thighs pumping. Gets over the gain line with that run there. 28 metres out now. O'Connor kicks it out towards the left-hand side. Patea against Hansen. Hansen calls for the mark and takes it. Very well done under the pressure from Jordan Patea streaming down the left wing.
2: Yeah, that's probably the first time tonight we've seen the Reds recycle multiple phases quickly. But once again, the Brumbies defence, whilst they were offside, they certainly seemed to have the space covered.
0: So O'Connor went for the kick because the Reds were given the advantage. And this time, it looks like James O'Connor is going to have the shot at 3 points. Kind of angle for him from straight in front. 13 points to 6 for the Brumbies over the Reds. Quentin Hull, Phil Mooney and Zane Bojack with you. 6 minutes into the second half of the 2021 Super Rugby AU final. You're hearing it through the national broadcaster ABC Sport. As O'Connor has kicked 2 from 2 tonight, will eye the uprights at the northern end. It's been far from a sparkling, entertaining game of rugby to this point. We've only just made the turn at halfway.
2: Yeah, certainly been a well-contested final, as you would expect. And
0: purists would be happy, I think. It's been a well-structured game.
2: Yeah, and I think both sides, as we've spoken about, they've played against each other a lot, so they're familiar with how they play, and it will take some time to break each other down.
0: O'Connor needs to kick this opportunity, though. 30 metres out directly in front. 7 minutes into the second half to make it 13-9. The former Nudgee boy looks to the northern end. Steps back, approaches and strikes. Hits the post, ricochets into the field of play, knocked on by the Brumbies. Hansen in trying to regather. So no penalty goal, but Hansen has knocked it on and given the Reds a chance. Well, is this fate playing its hand here? What could have been 3 points and back to the middle of the ground now gives the Reds a chance with a set piece with the scrum 7 metres out.
2: Yeah, well, I think if there is a good miss, that is a good miss by James O'Connor. It's
0: when they get the ball back.
2: That's it, pretty much in front, bounce back off the uprights. And
0: now you can hear the crowd sensing the moment as well.
2: So a massive scrum here for both sides.
0: Trying to get the chant of 2011 going again. Oh, the haunting chant of "We are Red" from 10 years ago. We'd love to hear it again tonight. McDermott to feed the scrum for the Reds. 7 metres out, left-hand side. Advantage Reds at scrum time. Used by Scott Young off the back. McDermott changes direction. Bounces off the deck. Picked up by Campbell. He's tackled. Back for the original infringement penalty. So, what does he do here, O'Connor? Does he take the 3 again?
2: I would take the scrum, but it looked like that was a high tackle on Jock Campbell there by Lonergan. I'd be surprised if they don't look at this. He's slow to get up, Jock Campbell. Certainly made contact with his head.
1: It was right in front of me, Phil, and Campbell got hammered there, and Lonergan went straight in. I wouldn't be surprised if he gets a yellow out of this because it was definitely high contact.
2: Well, I think he should, and Jock Campbell's seeking attention. And
0: O'Connor's going to go for 3 here, and for a moment I heard Nick Berry listening to

0: James Leckie. So perhaps there was a quick assessment of that, but no further sanction.
1: I think that what Nick Berry said was that he was on the way down, but wow.

0: Super Rugby AU winning coach to that regiment.
1: And I think he won a European Cup, or he won championships over in Europe.
0: He wakes
1: his time over there.
0: He wakes up and has winning for breakfast. Anyway, here is James O'Connor, looking to do what he failed to a moment ago. Tougher angle, he hits that well, and that one's over the posts for 3 points, 13 points to 9. The Brumbies lead the Reds 10 minutes into the second half of this final. O'Connor has 3 from 4. Well, interesting that they went for goal. Well, I suppose it showed the consistency of the decision previous to the scrum, which came without choice because of the knock-on from Hansen.
1: Yeah, it's something the Reds have done all year, so not surprising.
0: The restart goes inside the 22 from the Brumbies, and Hegarty duly boots it over the touchline on the eastern side. And the flag goes up a couple of metres inside Brumbies territory.
1: And that's certainly the Reds' best exit out of their own 22 for a long time, so maybe momentum is just shifting towards the home side.
0: You've just joined us, only one try in the game, scored by Tom Banks 13 minutes in. Andy Muirhead leaving the field with an ankle injury in the first half. Mac Hansen's out there, and Liam Wright, the regular Red skipper, is out there with Harry Wilson off, suffering from concussion. Lonigan throws into the line out very short, taken comfortably by Frost, and the Brumbies keep it above the ground on halfway. 5 in from touch on the eastern side. White's at the back of this rolling ball, which isn't gaining much ground. Controlled by Lonigan. Now White takes it from him. Uses his right boot to kick inside the 22. High looked at and caught by O'Connor, who claims the mark. And he's taking a moment or two to let his men get back onside before he's going to kick the ball into touch.
1: Yeah, and we can certainly see the Brumbies' tactics use their line out, their maul, and then kick for field position. Well, Nick White, that was too deep.
0: He just kicks it downfield, taken by White beyond the 22. Brumbies ball. He passes to Lalesio, to Banks in midfield. Over the 10-metre line, up to halfway to the right edge. Gives it to Iketau, who's crunched by Smith and McBride in the tackle. Brumbies just beyond halfway. 10 in from touch on the right. Now through Lonigan to Lalesio. Pass to centre field, but no way through for Scott. Brought down just to the attacking side of halfway. Now left-hand side, the Brumbies use it. Lalesio to Hansen, steps past one, brought down by McDermott. Good run by Hansen, 41 out the Brumbies. Out on the left, through Scott, through Lalesio. Now to centre field, kicked by Simone. Down that attacking right side, it pitches just inside the touchline and rolls out of play. And yeah, controlled there by Campbell, but no quick line out. No, yes, there is going to be a quick line out. He flings it all the way infield to O'Connor, who's going to boot the ball out towards the eastern side of the field. It won't go out of play.
1: That's not right. A great kick by James O'Connor.
0: Yeah, Wright will take it for the Brumbies on halfway. He runs it back at O'Connor, pushes past him, but McDermott's there to make the tackle. Brumbies have the ball 35 out. Scott put down on an infield run, no gain. White passes through Lalesio to Lonigan, runs into the opposite two, Payanga Ramosa. Got the offload away to Alatoa. He lays it back. Pushed off the ball of the Brumbies. Chance for the Reds at the breakdown. It's loose. They ruck and counter-ruck, but it's coming out the back. Lalesio's got it for the Brumbies. Gives it on there to Iketau. Hits the defence, takes it to ground. Brumbies leading 13-9. They have the ball 35 out, exploring the left now. Through Banks. Into the hands of Frost. Frost takes the tackle, 5 in from touch, 30 out. Good phase rugby from the Brumbies here. White passes back infield to Neville. Runs into Scott Young, who makes the tackle. Knocked on. Knocked on by Caden Neville. And that ends some consistent phase rugby from the Brumbies.
1: Yeah, and it's those little mistakes that have hurt the Brumbies in the previous games. When they do have possession, they have to be more clinical and score points. One thing I really like about the Brumbies' attack there, running some really good lines, but Mac Hansen started on the right wing and he tracked across the field inside support and eventually got the ball on the left-hand side of the field. If the Brumbies can continue working like this, as I say, just tighten and get a little more clinical, the game is there for them.
2: Fia Fetawaka and Brandon Pango most have played their last minutes of tonight. Q, we've got Alex Murphy and Dane Zander on there for the Reds.
0: And they'll get a round of applause as they jog from the field. He's become a bit of a try scorer, Alex Murphy. 6 tries this season. Was it 3 tries? Which game was that where he scored 3 tries? I think it was against...
1: Was it No, not the rep.

0: ball?
1: Oh, I can't remember.
0: I should know. But anyway, he's out there now as the replacement hooker.
2: Waratahs?
0: Probably.
2: A lot of people scored three tries against
0: A lot of people scored
2: year,
0: tries
2: yeah.
0: against the Tahs this year. 13-9, Brumbies over the Reds. 15 minutes played in the second half. Scrum time, Reds advantage yet again. They decide to use it. Got a bit of a free hit and an attack here from their own half. So O'Connor kicks it to the wing. That won't work. Straight to Hanson, back for the penalty.
2: Yeah, and the Reds, that's they had the advantage. That's not a great kick by James O'Connor. So I've said their attack, it's too much across field. No, not threatening the Brumbies at all.
0: Brad Talon's helping us out.
3: It was the Waratahs.
0: Waratahs, yep. You're right, Phil. Waiting for this game to have that sparkling moment. We haven't had it as yet. But the Brumbies in front, 13-9. Now 43,000 fans here at Lang Park. Just nervously waiting, hoping for their Reds to be the team to break it open. There's not too many Brumbies fans around the place, eh? Looking in the Western Stand here.
3: We talked about try scoring too, Q. Well, probably one of the most prolific try scorers in the history of Super Rugby AU is Falaufa-Inga, and he's making his way on as well.
0: Yeah, he's scored four tries this season. Reds win the line out as they kick for touch just beyond halfway. Used to centre field, and Stewart is tackled 40 metres from the Brumbies line. Lost at the breakdown. Advantage to the Brumbies there. And a mistake from Hamish Stewart, the boy from Toowoomba. Gets up, looking a little rueful.
2: Yeah, and I think the Reds, it's almost time for Felipe Dalgunu to be injected. Their attack, it's pretty static, not threatening, and we know that Dalgunu, particularly from kicks and from broken play, is so dangerous.
0: So you reckon Campbell's done, or does he go to fullback and they move Hegarty out?
2: Yeah, I think either of those calls, but... as I say, certainly the right time now to get Dalgunu on, in my opinion.
0: He's one of the most damaging try scorers in the competition, Dalgunu. Surprised that he was named on the bench. Brumbies have got a scrum feed here, 10 metres inside their own half. 56 minutes played in the final, 13-9 to the champs. White wins the ball and kicks downfield immediately. They're just trying to really control territory here, controlled by Candle in the defensive left corner. Gives it to Hegarty, who kicks it over the touchline on the western side of the field, and the Brumbies will have a line out in attacking territory, 41 metres from the Reds' line. Earlier tonight, the Crusaders won Super Rugby Aotearoa 24-13. Up in Townsville in the NRL, the Broncos leading the Cowboys 18-12 with 9.5 minutes to go there. And in the AFL, late third quarter, we'll get that in a minute, because the Brumbies have thrown the ball into the line out, delivered by White to centre field, taken to ground by Simone, 41 metres out. Now, Sio runs at the defensive line, gains a metre or two before going to ground. Bumby's ball, 38 metres out. Lalesio with a dummy and a run and smashed in the tackle of Scott Young. McDermott's over there at the breakdown. Red secure possession. Penalty Reds. Oh, and then McWright got put down by Big Swain after the whistle went. So that triggered a little spot fire or two between these two pent-up playing groups.
2: I'll tell you, Darcy Swain, he's got some ability, but if there is an area of his game, it's that pushing and that work off the ball, and he could cost his side here. That was silly.
0: It's broken up. It was interesting because...
2: Well, I think more importantly for the Brumbies, Lalesio is on the ground. He took the ball to the line, and Lucan Solokaya Lotto, it was a great tackle on him.
0: Well, the referee was almost about to blow the penalty, and then he said advantage, and then the Reds stopped, and then the referee blew the penalty. So he's got himself a little bit to blame there, Nick Berry, because I think the players were confused as to whether or not advantage was being played or the penalty had been blown. He went 50 cents each way for a moment, Nick Berry, and it confused a few people, including me. I didn't know whether play was still going or not. And then that was the... I mean, I think... Swain had the right to run into McWright because, you know, I was among those confused as to whether advantage had been paid or the penalty had been blown. And it was just enough for them to bubble forth. What do you think, Zane, having had a look at it? I think Nick Berry went penalty, advantage, penalty, and Swain thought, well, what is it? Penalty or advantage?
3: Well, he's a,
0: so we decided to run into him.
3: Well, he's a former JCU Mariner Q, so I've got to go with what Darcy thought at the time. But it was interesting because the whistle did go and the players are relaxed, and that's when you're in your most dangerous position.
0: Yeah, but, you know, and Fraser McWright had the ball, was looking at the referee and said, hold on, have you blown it up or is it advantage? So I don't think he helped himself there, the official. He's had a pretty good night so far. But the Reds do get the penalty. They kick downfield and Murphy throws into the line out. It's messy and controlled, though, by the Reds. Smith couldn't handle it, but it got it back to McDermott. Now pass to centre field, taken to ground by Wright. Pass to the right-hand side, O'Connor, as it's recycled for the Reds. Patea puts on a little step, can't beat the defensive line. Geordie Patea put down a couple of metres, attacking side of halfway for the Reds. Used by McDermott through O'Connor, then Scott Young to centre field and put down on halfway. Quick recycle of the Reds. Stewart, the wraparound of O'Connor. Fluke got it, gave it onto the ground and over the touchline on the western side of the field. We're about to hit the hour mark. And the Brumbies still lead it here, 13 points to 9 in the 2021 Super Rugby AU final on ABC Sport. With yours truly, Quentin Hale, the former Queensland Reds coach, Phil Mooney and Zane Bojack down on the touchline.
3: We're about to hit that period, Q, that I said the Reds are prolific in the last 20 minutes. 13 tries, most by any team in that period, as Flaufuinga gets set to throw this this ball in for the line-out.
0: I don't know why we've got Slice of Heaven tonight being played through the speakers when there's not a Kiwi in sight, but I'm sure there's Kiwis listening who are happy to hear that we do think of them, even though their part of the competition doesn't start until next week.
3: Well, Henry Stowers might be on shortly, Q. He's the only Kiwi involved tonight.
0: Well, he's a Samoan international, so I know what you're saying.
2: Yeah. Brad Thorne?
0: Yeah, exactly. There's an All Black, exactly. Mark claimed by O'Connor as the Brumbies got the ball inside halfway. Offside the Brumbies with a quick kick taken there by O'Connor. High hit from Valentini, according to the crowd. Play on the Reds. They've got it. They've got numbers on the right if they want to go there. Hegarty gives it to Stewart, gives it to McWright. Up to the 10, taken down just shy of halfway. Recycle for the Reds, who are starting to explore the edges a little more here. Salakai Aloto balls into the defensive line on the hit-up. And what's happened there? No advantage. And we're going to the TMO for the high hit, I think, from Valentini. This could be a very big moment in the game. Let's tune in to referee Barry. Yeah. This is a nervous time for Brumbies fans. Oh, I don't know about that. I don't think that deserves Valentini to leave the field. Phil Mooney, your expert opinion, please.
2: We're just watching another tackle where I think the tackle before, Falaufainga dived at James O'Connor and didn't use his arm. So potentially we're looking at two tackles, I would have thought.
3: Under the new rules in rugby, he's in a lot of trouble there. That's definitely a yellow.
2: Well, Fainga's dived without his arms there, so there's one.
0: Yeah, there's one at the legs of the man who passed it.
2: They could lose two players here.
0: Wow, wouldn't that be some type of twist of fate here? Arm was wrapping, shoulders under the chin.
2: Look, I think that one is probably borderline just okay, but Fainga,
0: I don't think it's a yellow card. Penalty, perhaps?
2: Yeah, I'm not quite sure why we're not looking at the Fainga tackle diving at James O'Connor's legs without arms.
0: So James Leckie is the TMO. He's chatting to Nick Berry. Let's see if we can tune in here.
1: Where did Dad? Excuse me? Okay, righto. Yeah, look, I'll need him as well.
0: Alatoa, the captain there, and now Valentini's called out.
1: Initial contact is here, okay? Just, it has come up, all right? The player hasn't done enough to go down, so it's just, in terms of the degree of danger, it's at a low, so it's going to be a yellow.
0: So he does go to the Ben Valentini. It's a yellow card.
2: Well, I think he might be a little unlucky. As I say, I think Fainga's probably more fortunate there.
0: Well, gee, look, it's become such a talking point in the game, but in a final, gee, I think a penalty might have sufficed there in the spirit of the contest. Certainly Campbell's okay. Anyway, It's 15-14 for the next 10 minutes for half of the remaining allotted regulation time. Reds find touch, win the line out and spread to the right-hand side. Campbell grubbers in behind the line. He's got a man chasing after it. It's going to be Hegarty who can't pick it up, but the Brumbies get it out there in that defensive left corner. Great work from Mac Hansen.

0: to win the ball for the Brumbies, who lead the game but are down a man. 13-9. We've got 20 minutes to play. Brumbies with the ball inside their 22. Slow ball for Nick White here. He's going to use it and kick downfield. It skims and is kept in by Campbell, who gathers it just his own side of halfway. Passes centre field for O'Connor. He's running it back at them. He steps past one. Past two. Straightens O'Connor. Tackled 35 out. Does he have support at the breakdown? Yes, he does. And the Brumbies offend at the breakdown. Penalty Reds.
1: Yeah, I think it was Ikitau Simone actually did really well initially to steal that ball, but then went to ground and unfortunately a Reds player got straight onto the ball and he didn't release it. So it's a correct call, but it's a harsh call.
0: So James O'Connor has a chance to add a further 3 points here and narrow the margin to one. Far from a blisteringly entertaining final, but it's been tight and it's had its moments. And we've got 18 minutes to go and these two teams have played gripping matches.
1: Well, I think we're about to see Filippo Delgunu, and this game is set up for him.
0: The Reds are starting to get a little bit more opportunity on the fringes, Phil.
1: Well, the next 8 minutes are going to be critical. The Brumbies, yep, down to 14 men. If the Reds can obviously kick this goal and...
0: Yep. Delgunu's into the game, and is Jordy Pataia coming off?
1: And score a try or whatever. Yeah, that brings the crowd into the game. The Brumbies have done really well so far to take the crowd out of it.
0: So...
2: Pataia looked like he was struggling.
0: Yeah, just limping a little bit, Zane.
2: With his ankle there, Q. So that's why they've taken him off. And Delgunu, how impressive has he been? 34 defenders beaten throughout this campaign. 10 clean breaks. 458 metres. He's going to be a big inclusion for this Reds team. That are 4 points down. Are they about to be 1 point down?
0: James O'Connor, with little angle to speak of, has the Gilbert placed on the kicking tee. 35 metres out, he's kicking to the northern end to try and make a four-point deficit, a one-point deficit. With 16 minutes to go in the 2021 Super Rugby AU final. The kid from Nudgee, the Queensland captain, O'Connor, the prodigal son, kicks the penalty goal. It's 13 points to 12. With 16 and a half minutes to play, Phil Mooney, the Brumbies, the champs, are still in front.
1: Yeah, the Brumbies, they'll go deep on this kickoff, I'm sure. Put the Reds under immense pressure to try and pin them in their own half. There's 6 minutes to go with Valentini off the field, so the Reds, this is the time for them. They've got Delgunu on the field. Tiring defence. Can't wait to see what happens.
0: Caden Neville's come from the field as well for the Brumbies. So White is going to restart, and he does go deep with the restart. Down to Dalgunu's wing. He takes it 10 from his own line and having to run it back at the Brumbies' defence and be tackled inside his 22. So the kick still available for the Reds downfield if they want it. McDermott feeds it back into the hands of Wright. He's put down, still inside the 22. McDermott will go back for O'Connor. He's going to boot it downfield this time. It's a bomb which won't go over the touchline. Leapt at and caught by Lalesio, 30 out, goes to ground, quick recycle. Chance for White for the Brumbies. Passes centre field through the hands of Fainga to centre field. Out through Simone to the edge. No way through out in that left-hand side for the Brumbies as the defence comes across to make the tackle. White will use it back to centre field for Alatoa. No gain for the veteran. White uses it, 35 out for the Brumbies. Lalesio gives it on there to Swain. He tries to run forward. He runs into McWright and also... Stewart there to make the tackle. Brumby still have the ball there. 35 out, blindside right they go. Lalesio to Banks, runs into Fluke. And also Salakai Loto goes to ground. Brumby's happy to play phase rugby here without much gain. Swain on the infield pass, doesn't get over the gain line. In fact, went back a metre or two. They're 40 metres out now, the Brumbies. Fayanga through Simone, now right, kicking down the left wing touchline. It goes over the eastern touchline. Reds will get the line out, 15 from their own line.
1: Yeah, and good play by Tom Wright. The Brumbies probed. They went from side to side. The Reds defence held firm and ultimately a good play by Tom Wright to put it onto his left foot and roll the ball into touch only 15 metres out from the Reds try line.
0: 13 plays 12. Brumbies in front. 14 minutes to go. Only one try in the game scored by Tom Banks for the Brumbies 13 minutes in. Murphy's line out is mucked up out the back. Jumped on by Scott of the Brumbies. Here's the chance for the champs. They've got it 20 metres out. Passes to Simone. His chip in behind the line. It's going to be taken by Hegarty. No advantage to the knock-on. And that's an interesting play there. And Brumby's quick to pull the trigger on the kick instead of trying to phase play for a moment or two from 20 metres out with the advantage.
1: Yeah, the Reds, it was their ball into the line out, so their backfield was configured differently as if it was the Brumbies' ball into the line out. There was space in behind, and I think Simone knew that he had advantage.
0: And just a slight delay here. Scott Seo starting to feel the effects of a tough 67 minutes of finals rugby.
1: This is a big scrum, this one.
0: He's up to his feet now. He looks like he's okay to continue, but just a little pause as Seo was slow to his feet.
1: It'll be interesting to see with Valentini off whether the Brumbies will go a seven-man scrum, so they've got a full contingent of backs. But with their scrum under pressure, whether they throw one of their backs onto the side of the scrum, which means they'll have to, you know, change their method of attack.
0: And Harry Lloyd's come on the field as well for the Brumbies, so that's the end of Seo. The finishes are coming on thick and fast with 14 minutes to go. Now, he's just cradling his right arm, Scott Seo. Doesn't look all that great, does he, Zane?
2: No, he's carrying it there, Q. That right shoulder, right arm's a real problem for him. So hopefully he's okay for the Wallabies campaign. We've got France coming out.
0: Well,
2: we've got Trans-Tasman before then.
0: Big chance for the Brumbies to seal it here. Will certainly go a long way to doing so. They're one man down, but they've got the set piece here with the scrum 13 out. Well, they have struggled at scrum time. What's the configuration? I'm just trying to work it out.
1: I think they've got Tom Wright on the side of the scrum.
0: So they're going eight men?
1: Yeah. So I'm sure they'll hit close with Simone and probably come back down the short side to their forwards.
0: ABC Sport at the 2021 Super Rugby AU Final. It's a one-point ball game. A dozen minutes left in the game. White to feed the scrum for the Brumbies. 15 in from touch on the eastern side. 19 metres from the Reds' line. White puts it in. The front rows go down. Referee says play ball. No. He's going to have it again. He's going to have it again just as White was about to use it.
1: And whilst this isn't great for the spectators, it's eating up the clock.
2: Oh, it's fantastic for the Brumbies. I was just thinking that they'd love to have about four or five repacks there, Phil.
0: Well, good news for you, Zeno. Your boys have come from behind and got up in the north. Cowboys have won 19-18 over the Broncos. Full time in Townsville. North Queensland 19 have beaten Brisbane 18.
2: There you go. They've now won four out of five. Not too bad, Cowboys.
0: And that was a come from behind win for them. After the Titans beat the Tigers earlier today and the Knights beat the Raiders. Scrum time again. Big push on from the Reds. White has to use it. Ref says that's okay. Iketau takes it into the defensive line. O'Connor makes the tackle. Recycle. 15 metres out. Lalesio on a step in field. He goes down. Advantage to the Brumbies. There was a high tackle in there from the Reds. Penalty goes to the Brumbies. It wasn't a garishly bad height tackle. Well, offside's the call.
1: No, it was great play by Noah Lalesio. Went at the line, stepped off his right foot, and Angus Scott Young was caught off balance and threw out his right arm, and it was a sloppy high tackle. And that's a correct call, and the Brumbies will take a couple of minutes. Valentini will be back on the field, and they'll extend the lead back out to four. So great game management by the Brumbies when they were down to 14 men.
0: Lalesio has got the pink kicking tee out. And this is a relatively easy shot for him. He's kicked three from three tonight. We're about to hit the final 10 minutes of this tense Super Rugby AU final. Far from blisteringly entertaining, that's for sure. But it's been tight. It's close. And these two teams have really had some close finishes. Over the last couple of years, they've played six games and have split the head-to-head 3-3. And the average margin in all of those games is 5.5 points a game. So the fact that it's close is of no great surprise. Brumbies currently lead by one. We're about to hit the 70-minute mark. Lalesio, 18 metres out, 5 metres to the right of the uprights, taking plenty of time to assess this assignment to the southern end. Approaches and hits it. and kicks the penalty goal for the Brumbies. 16 points to 12. The champs lead the challengers. Inside 10 minutes to go, Phil Mooney.
1: Yeah, and as I say, I've been really impressed with the young Brumbies fly half tonight. His option taking's been superb. He's varied his game. He's run well. He's gone to the line. His passing's been superb. And his kicking in general, playing off the tee, has been immaculate.
0: So what do the Reds do here? Plenty of time left in the game. Hegarty with a restart inside the 22. It's taken by Stowers is out there for the Brumbies. He takes it to ground inside his 22. We've seen this before, though. Brumbies fans have known it. A couple of late O'Connor penalty goals this year. A late try to Patea as well, who's not out there now. But the Reds have pinched a couple late. The Brumbies have led with 10 minutes to go both times earlier this year as they kick for touch and find it on the western side.
1: Well, I think both sides are playing differently tonight. The Brumbies have managed this game far better than they have in those previous games. And the Reds haven't been able to generate any momentum. So if they are to snatch it in the last 9 minutes... It's going to take a bit of a turnaround here, I think.
0: Luke Reimer's on, Rory Scott's off, and who else has come on? Nick White's done. And Ryan Lonergan comes on.
2: And Valentini's back as well, Q.
1: Yeah, another good game by Nick White.
0: Murphy's line out. Uru's out there for the Reds. It's messy, and he dives on it, and it's gone over the touchline.
1: Yeah, that was sloppy.
0: Oh, sloppy. Sloppiest. Kalani Thomas is out there as well now. So Tate McDermott tonight is done. That's strange. Not sure about Thomas going out there replacing McDermott in the last 10 minutes, Phil. What do you make of that call?
1: I certainly, in the past when the Reds have done well, it's always been off the back of some running by Tate McDermott. A great show of faith by Brad Thorne. But
0: final to be won, and they've gone to the Ipswich Grammar boy, the 19-year-old Kalani Thomas. So off that mess from the Reds line out. Now the Brumbies get a line out on halfway, 8 minutes to go. 16-12 to the Brumbies, who win the line out and keep it above the ground. Reds get in behind to ensure that there's no momentum behind this maul. 10 in from touch on the western side. Essentially right on the halfway stripe. Now used towards the middle of the field. Valentini hits the defensive line but is well tackled there. They're foraging for the ball, the Reds, but it's kept on the Brumbies side. Hansen runs over halfway to the right edge, got dragged onto by Salakai Loto, pushed close to the touchline, but he stays in. Ryan Lonergan feeds it centre field. Lalesio got crunched. It's a forward pass from Lalesio. Great pressure from Fraser McWright. Scrum time, Reds right on halfway.
1: Yeah, it was a great defensive read by Fraser McWright. And young Lalesio not particularly happy with Darcy Swain here. A lot of pressure from Fraser McWright coming from the outside, and I think he wanted Darcy Swain to carry the ball rather than pass out the back.
0: 7 minutes to go. 4 points to lead to the Brumbies. Do the Reds go for the win here with the try, or just play some field position and try and chip off 3 points? How do they play it? Scrum to be fed here by the 19-year-old Kalani Thomas for the Reds. 17 in from touch on the western side, right on halfway. Both packs stay up. It's taken by Thomas. He'll pass to centre field, O'Connor. Gives it to Fluke. He's through a hole. Up to the 22, just Fluke. Dragged down from behind. Reds get in behind him. Thomas is there, waiting for the ball. Advantage, Reds. Thomas gives it to Tupu. Leaves it behind him. Doesn't matter, advantage, Reds. Timepiece says 74 minutes. It's a gimme three from straight in front, 22 out. Big call this. O'Connor looks at the uprights, chats to Hegarty, chats to Wright. What's he going to do?
1: I think he kicks for goal. It was a great play by the Reds.
0: Scrum! They've called for the scrum. They're going to win it from here if they want to.
1: James O'Connor went at the line, and Josh Fluke ran a great line off him and beat Simone. I think if he had his time again, there was flying Red supporters on the outside to the right and cut back into the left.
0: And Fraser McWright has used his hands to pump up the crowd. He said, come on, we're not going the three. We want the scrum to score a try to try and win the cup. Get behind us. What a moment, Zane.
2: Here we go.
0: The chant goes up around the cauldron. It was straight in front, 22 out. With 6 minutes to go, which would have made a 4-point deficit one. And the fans realise that this is the gamble that could be the winning or the losing of the trophy in 2021. Scrum time for the Reds, 22 out centre field. And the 19-year-old Thomas will put it in. The Reds put the push on. Controlled at the back by Scott Young. Referee says, let's do it again. Let's do it again as we tick now inside the final 5 minutes.
1: Yeah, look, that's frustrating. And Nick Berry, he's played a lot of rugby. The ball was at the back. He should have asked the Reds to clear that rather than repack the scrum. You know, as I say, the Brumbies, tactically, they're well within the rights to do what they did. As I say, I would have loved to have seen referee Nick Berry ask the Reds to clear that play footy so we don't waste another minute repacking a scrum.
0: Now only 4 minutes and change remaining. Ball at the northern end of Lang Park on the 22. Brumbies leading 16 points to 12. Trying to make it two Super Rugby AU titles in a row. Scrum fed by Thomas. Advantage Reds at scrum time. Free hit at the line. Thomas gives to O'Connor. His pass is a cutout, which is intercepted back for the penalty. Surely they can't go for three here. They've called their hand. They've shown their cards.
1: They're beyond that now. It's got to be scrums or lineouts.
0: Well, they've tried a couple of scrums. Do they back themselves to go for the rolling maul? They do maul well, even though the Brumbies are better at it. Across the competition, O'Connor with a chat to his men. Yeah. And Hegarty's going to kick for touch. They're going to go for the maul.
1: Look, I think the Brumbies would prefer this.
0: Hegarty finds touch. 5 metre line out coming up for the Reds.
1: I think the Brumbies would prefer this as opposed to the scrum. It's a big call by Queensland.
0: 4 points the lead to the Brumbies. 3 minutes and 20 seconds of regulation remain. Alex Murphy runs over to the eastern side of the ground.
1: Be interesting to see if the Brumbies stay down to defend the maul or go up and contest.
0: Murphy throws in. Uru controls at the Reds. Keep it above the ground. They get in behind and start pushing to the northern end goal. They're 3 metres out. Brumbies lead by four. The Reds on the rumbling maul. 2 metres from the northern end goal. Advantage Reds. Thomas is in there foraging for it. He's going to use it. It is advantage to the Reds. Penalty Reds.
1: You know,
0: and there's going to be a card here. One of the Brumbies is going to go to the bin for bringing down that maul.
1: Look, I know it's a final, but I've seen penalty tries awarded for a lot less there. The Reds were going to score, and Darcy Swain illegally took that down. And as I say, he's extremely fortunate that he hasn't conceded a penalty try there.
0: So Swain sees yellow.
1: The Reds were going to score. They had momentum. The backs were coming to join.
0: It's been far from a thrilling final, but now you look around the stands, look at the Reds fans on their feet. They're all standing in anticipation of this telling play, which will decide the competition. Hegarty kicks it over the eastern touchline once more, and we'll have another line out for the Reds in the north eastern corner.
1: Well, this is the game right here.
0: 16-12 for the Brumbies over the Reds. 2 minutes to go. Murphy throws beyond Uru. Taken by the scrambling Lilisio. And the Brumbies have the ball off the Reds' mistake.
1: I'm not sure the Reds will get this back if the Brumbies manage it well now.
0: They keep it in tight to Ala Ala Toa. All they've got to do is keep it in hand and run down a minute and 50 seconds. Brumbies leading 16-12. They're going to kick it away. They are going to kick it away. Over the touchline it goes. Well, why would they do that? It's found touch 20 metres out. Lilisio has kicked it away. Why did they do that, Phil Mooney?
1: Well, the Reds have touched that, have they? Brumbies ball into the line out. Yeah, look, I think the game's gone now. I think the Brumbies manage this. They win the line out. The Reds won't get it.
0: Well, that was more good luck than good management, wasn't it? That the Reds touched that.
1: As I say, I think the talking point might be whether that should have been a penalty try.
0: There's a minute and 10 seconds left.
2: There's always another twist in the tail, Q. When these two teams play, there's always another twist in the tail.
0: Falau Fayanga with a huge line out for the Brumbies. 20 from the line. He's defending. It's Messi out the back. Stolen by McWright. The Reds have got it. McWright has tackled 10 metres out, 10 in from touch on the left, on the right. Two poke charges at the line. He's 5 from it. 4 points the lead to the Brumbies inside the last minute. Pick and drive, Uru. He's 3 metres from the northern end goal. It's secured there by the Reds. Scott Young on an infield bore. 2 metres out. Try here for the Reds.

0: give them the title. Uru, he bores closer. He's a metre out. There's 30 seconds left. Reds are a metre from the northern end goal. They pick and drive. They're next to the padding. So close. McWright has a go. He's pushed back into the field of play. 20 seconds remain. Reds trail by four. They're at the goal line at the northern end. Brumbies defending like their lives depend on it. Slow ball here for the Reds. They pick and drive to the right side of the post, and that might be a try. The crowd's gone up. The referee says no. Keep playing. Time is up. Referee says, held up, I think. Everyone's looking at Nick Berry. What's he going to say?
1: Time off.
0: Time has expired. We go to Nick Berry.
1: Coming to you, mate.
2: Taniela Tupou seems to think he's scored here.
1: I didn't get a clear grounding, mate, so I'm going to need to check to see if you've got anything. If not, I'm going back for penalty advantage. So on-field decision, no try. I didn't get a grounding.
0: What drama at the end of this game. 80 minutes is up. Up to TMO, James Leckie. Oh, the men were mauling and rumbling around that ball. Nick Berry was in a very good position to make a call on field. Call on field is no try. Brumbies lead by four. Had the chance to seal off the game, but made a meal of the line out. And Fraser McWright pinched it to give the Reds this last chance.
1: I've had three offsides, nonsense twice. Have you got a grounding there, Leg?
0: Everyone's standing here. Now they reckon they've seen a grounding. Zane, what can you see on the big screen?
3: Well, the players certainly think they have. Barry's saying there's no clear ground.
1: Under advantage there, okay? 19 was two of them, so he's going.
0: It's now 15 on 13.
2: Reds have to go a scrum against the six-man Brumby scrum here. I'm sure they'll chuck in two backs. Have to go the scrum.
0: Time has expired. Brumbies lead by four, but the ball is still live. And the Reds have a chance to win it late with a five-metre scrum. 41,637 fans, some holding their breath, some standing, some cheering, some looking away. If you've just joined us on ABC Sport, a classic finish to this Super Rugby AU Grand Final for 2021. Brumbies leading 16-12. Fraser McWright pumping up his men. The Reds fittingly attacking the famous Caxton Street end of Lang Park with this scrum, with the timepiece expired. Scrum play for the Reds to try and pinch it. Can the Brumbies survive? First time the referee doesn't like it as the packs go down. And the crowd sensing the moment. The drums are beating. A 5 metre scrum here. 10 years since the Reds have lifted silverware at this venue. Canberra last year saw the Brumbies prevail by 5 points. They lead by four here. But the Reds have got a 5 metre scrum. And they are asked to go at it again. Brumbies go down. Brumbies go down. Referee says, don't put it in there.
1: Hold on. Hey, let's not. We've got a slip. Both slip here. Let's move over.
0: So, starting to really dig up that turf.
1: Nah, he said both.
0: What a finish.
1: There, okay? I'm on this.
0: The drama here of the 5 metre scrum. And the crowd hanging on this last thrust.
2: Just heard Alex Murphy asked the Brumbies front row, could they please stay up?
0: 16-12 Brumbies, 80 minutes expired. Reds with the scrum feed here. The 19-year-old from Ipswich, Killarney Thomas. Advantage Reds out the back. Scott Young picks up. He's tackled 2 metres out under the black dot. McWright goes at the line. He is stopped by Valentini, a metre short. Brumbies defending like their lives depend on it. The Reds score, they win the title. O'Connor's pass is intercepted by Wright, but it's an advantage penalty to the Reds.
2: I'm not quite

0: Taniela Tupou was at the back of that mall, back of that ruck.
1: The Reds needed to keep that ball close.
2: On the line. On the line.
3: So they're going to tap and go here, the Reds. Tupou goes to ground 2 metres out. 84 minutes and counting. 16 plays, 12 Brumbies in front. The Reds keep it in tight a couple of metres to the right of the uprights. Now, Thomas passes to Stewart. He tries to ball forward, but the Brumbies stop him underneath the black dot at the northern end. Uru's at the back. He goes on the pick and drive, taken to ground. Brumbies heroically defending here beyond the 80 to try and win their second title. The Reds have got it half a metre out underneath the black dot. It's a mess of men. The referee's looking, saying, keeping it alive. Keep going. Scott Young buries left-hand side of the uprights. He's super close. Nick Berry's put his head in there to have a look. What's the call from the referee?
2: Held up. Penalty. He's offside.
3: Penalty, Reds. No try. And we still play rugby.
0: Well, I'm not sure why we're not going scrums.
3: Tupou is going to tap and go. The Thor balls at the line. I think he's got there. Taniela Tupou. No, they use it to the left. And O'Connor will score. The prodigal son's done it. The Reds win it and it's James O'Connor. Can you believe it?
0: I'm sure there's another twist here. We've got to get this cleared. The Brumbies are indicating there might have been a knock forward from Taniela Tupou.
3: Down to Zane on the touchline. Describe the scenes of the Reds bench. Oh, we might have lost it. They flocked onto the ground, the Reds. They think that James O'Connor, the prodigal son skipper, has scored. Let's have a look. Has it been awarded? O'Connor burrowing to the line. Have they gone to the team? Oh, among all of this, I think Nick Berry's just gone for confirmation. Let's tune in.
2: Alan, go back. You got your line? We're checking. Anything left? Yeah. Alan, he's checking.
3: Everyone standing, looking at the replay of the Reds celebrating in the in goal.
2: No, here.
3: Scoreboard says 17-16. Here we go.
0: All clear.
3: Will we get the all clear?
2: All clear.
3: 10 years since the last silverware. The try is about to be awarded. We haven't heard the pee of the whistle. The crowd's going berserk. We haven't had confirmation.
2: Conversion. I'll see you after.
3: Still waiting for the whistle. Yep, it's been awarded. It has been awarded. James O'Connor has scored the winning try. The Brumbies desolate in the in goal. And now O'Connor for the crowning glory to convert from 21 metres out. What a finish. O'Connor to make it 19-16. It's academic, but wouldn't this be the cherry on the cake for the prodigal son? He kicks it! And as they did in Canberra earlier this year, as they did at home in the regular season, the Reds have left it late to get past the Brumbies. And they claim the Super Rugby AU title for 2021. 19 points to 16. Kid Wonder. The bad boy gone bad in Europe who came home to find life, let alone rugby, has won it for the Reds. No wonder my voice is gone, Phil Mooney. How about the theatre of that? Well, the Reds are the champions.
0: What a game, Q. The Brumbies led for 85 minutes. James O'Connor, as you say, the prodigal son, scores the winning try to win Queensland their first piece of silverware in 10 years. You have to feel for the Brumbies. They were outstanding tonight. They did everything for 84 and a half minutes. The Reds, we know how tough they are, how resilient they are. They wouldn't go away. It wasn't pretty tonight, but when the referee blew his final whistle, the Reds are the Super Rugby champions of Australia. So fantastic effort.
3: Oh, the brave Brumbies defended so grimly. Oh, but that is the kind of stuff that we love live sport for. 30 years of age now, James O'Connor. Given the responsibility of the captaincy by Brad Thorne when Liam Wright was injured. Wright returns and then they said, no, on the big night, James, we want you to be the captain. And as much as there's 22 other heroes in Marone out there, he's the one that crosses the stripe for the telling try.
0: Yeah, I think it's...
3: Let's get downstairs to Zane.
4: Look, extraordinary down here, Q. Absolutely extraordinary. The crowd, they were a big part of this victory. The Reds fans, they've come out here in numbers and they've helped this Queensland Reds team get over the line. As you said, James O'Connor, how ironic that it's he that has scored the try, got given the captaincy tonight, made every post a winner. But one thing I will say is the Queensland Reds had something burned in their memory prior to this season, and it has driven them in all the occasions where they've just got over the top of the Brumbies. Whether or not you agree with it, they felt that the way the Brumbies behaved after their victory last year was beyond being gracious as champions. And now we get an opportunity to see if the Reds can now be gracious as their champions, because the Brumbies did everything possible tonight to win this game of football. And as Phil said, 85 minutes, they were gallant, they were respectful, they were proud. They had two men off the field when the Reds scored. What an extraordinary performance. When they had 15 on the field, the Reds couldn't get across the line.
0: It was almost like a tsunami at the end, wasn't it? You could see it coming. The Brumbies, as brave as they were, as manful as they were, two men in the bin, they stopped wave after wave, but eventually it became too much. It looked like Taniela Tupou scored. Fantastic defence by the Brumbies to prevent that try, but the ball squirted out. James O'Connor dived across to win the game for the Queensland Reds.
3: I don't know, I forgot not to lift them a voice, Phil. An extraordinary finish to a game which never really sparkled, it must be said. But such is the theatre of rugby, that the wonderful structure and hard work of the set piece became the centrepiece of the finish. Stay with us. We're on air for another 5 minutes or so we'll just get a portion of the presentations. Earlier in Townsville, it was the Broncos beaten by the Cowboys 19-18. Celebrations abound at ground level, Phil. Well, that's a big one. That's a big one at Ballymore. And the Brumbies, oh, they're hurting, that's for sure.
0: Yeah, and, you know, they'll look back on their season. They should be extremely proud of what they've achieved over the course of the season. They've lost three times to the Reds. And I think the Reds have probably led for 3 minutes of those three games. They won after the bell in Canberra. They won with 2 minutes to go in Brisbane. And then they won that game in the 85th minute. So, yeah, I'm not quite sure how the Brumbies could rationalise those three games. They were very, very good tonight. I thought they had the better of the game for large portions of it. But when the referee blew his full-time whistle, they look up and they've come second.
3: It was James O'Connor, 19. ACT Brumbies, 16. O'Connor with all the points. 4 from 5 penalty goals, a try and a conversion for the Brumbies. Banks scored the try. Lolesio kicked the conversion and kicked 3 penalty goals. 19-16 for the Queensland Reds. Their first piece of silverware since beating the Crusaders in the 2011 Super Rugby decider.
0: And there's a nice little touch there, isn't there? Brad Thorne played for the Crusaders that night, and here he is 10 years later. He took on a difficult job 3 or 4 years ago, and here he is now. He's led the Queensland Reds back to the summit of Australia.
3: Let's get down to Zane.
4: Yeah, we're just waiting for some of the players to make their way over towards our area where we're situated. We can't go out on the field because of COVID, obviously, but we're hoping to get some comments very shortly. But this crowd, they are all standing. They just can't believe their eyes, I think. I think everyone had resigned themselves to the fact that maybe the Brumbies were going to win back-to-back titles Alan Alatoa, he is absolutely desolate as he talks to the host broadcaster. But, yes, it's still a lot of hugging going on.

0: down here, Hugh, I can tell you that Brad Thorne, he's been going around and giving each player individually some congratulations, and it's not often that I see emotion from him, but he's been very emotional. It's a great effort by him. He now hugged Liam Wright. What a tough decision it would have been for him to say, look, Liam, you're not going to be the captain for this week, mate, for this biggest game of the year. We're giving it back to James. And, well, as you said, Q, James O'Connor, he was the difference tonight.
1: Well, I've just seen a stat from Kate Lorimer, who works for Wide World of Sports and Stan. It's a terrific stat. This year, the Reds have led for 23 minutes of those three games. 23 minutes out of 240 minutes the Reds have been in front, and they've won all three by 2 points in round four, by 2 points in round eight, and by 3 points tonight. Exceptional. And it wasn't a classic game, Phil, but can you find a difference in it? What was the moment that sticks out?
2: Look, I think it was an extremely physical game. It was, you know, 6 or 7 minutes to go. That's when the Reds were able to camp themselves in the Brumbies 22. There was a penalty on the 22. We thought that the Reds might kick for goal or take the scrum, and they elected to go the line out. They were camped 5 metres outside from the Brumbies try line for the last 6 minutes of the game. As I said, I thought at one point the Brumbies were fortunate not to concede a penalty try. They were manful with their defence. They held the Reds up over the line multiple times. There were scrum repacks. That last 6 or 7 minutes, it was all Queensland, and eventually the Brumbies cracked.
1: Phil, it's been great to share this season with you. We'll be doing it through the Trans-Tasman portion of Super Rugby. Unfortunately, we've run out of time because it's going well beyond the 80 minutes. Thanks to Zane Bojack on the touchline, to Sairo Walui, and to Brad Tallon as a part of the broadcast as well. Congratulations to the Queensland Reds, 2021 Super Rugby AU champions by 19 points to 16 over the Valiant Brumbies. In the NRL, that to score again tonight, 19-18 for the Cowboys over the Broncos. In the AFL, late on, the Demons lead the Swans by 10 points. In the showdown, Port Adelaide lead the Crows by 35. We're going to have to stop because I've done two games of footy today and my voice is just gone. Phil, I've just got to 10 o'clock.
2: Great effort, Q.
1: Got to back up and do another one tomorrow. Might have to have a few medically required liquid refreshments. Oh, dear. Yep, we'll leave it on that. What a night. The Reds win it 19-16. I hope you enjoyed the broadcast with us. James O'Connor, the hero for Queensland.
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6: Ned, a very good afternoon to you, and lovely to have your company here from the Sydney Football Stadium on Anzac Day. It's become a traditional clash between the Sydney Roosters and St George Illawarra Dragons since 2002. And I know my co-commentator Michael Crocker played in several of them for the Roosters. Last year, the Roosters were victorious 34 points to 14, and there was a crowd in 2014 of 38,784. There are a number of vacant seats on the top deck of the Eastern Stand. The rest is pretty well chockers. I'd venture to say we have 34, 35,000 in at the moment. The crowds outside the ground have been enormous over the last couple of hours building up. It's been a wonderful atmosphere. It's been a somber day. It's been an emotional day. And after the dawn services right around Australia, and obviously the incredibly moving service that we heard earlier today on ABC local radio from Gallipoli, and now punters are enjoying the football. There have been plenty of people here in military attire, and it really is a wonderful occasion for all of us to remember those who have fallen in the past, and particularly what happened on that beach 100 years ago today. And the festivities are just beginning here. The Army Band has taken to the field. Anthony Minicello, Roosters legend, and St George Illawarra legend Sean Timmins arrived in the helicopter about 20 minutes ago delivering the Anzac Cup. which is what the two teams play for here every year. Now, before we get into the ceremonial part of the day for the Roosters, Jared Waria-Hargreaves, who looked like being out for a minimum 4 weeks with a pectoral injury that he suffered last weekend against the Melbourne Storm,

0: playing. He'll start in the front row in jersey 23. Dylan Napa wearing jersey 17 switches from front row to second row, and Mitch Orbison is out. For St George Illawarra, winger Eto Nabuli is out, and Jason Nightingale returns earlier than expected from his foot injury. He'll wear jersey number 22. So Nightingale on the wing for St George Illawarra. That's the only change for the Dragons, who are after their sixth win in a row. The Roosters, on the other hand, albeit narrowly in the last 2 weeks, they've lost three in a row. So plenty to play for this afternoon. Now, it was a bright, sunny day here in the centre of Sydney until about half an hour ago. We'll get a weather update. There are weather warnings throughout New South Wales and other parts that is in effect now. Ned Hall will give us the latest on that shortly. But Michael Crocker is here. As I mentioned, Michael, you played in these games. Good afternoon to you. It's a very special occasion for everyone concerned, and I know it means a lot to the rugby league players as well.
1: Oh, good afternoon. Great afternoon. What a day it's been. I was down at Coogee this morning for the dawn service, and, you know, I just couldn't help but look out over the water in the darkness and think, imagine that. Imagine coming in complete darkness, not knowing what was going on. A lot of young kids now, 17 through to however old they were, frightening, daunting stuff. And, you know, as soon as the bugle plays, tingles down the spine, and the atmosphere. I walked in just before, phenomenal outside. There's music, the people are buzzing, the crowd is chock-a-block. I dare say we're going to get it. It'll be 43,221. I think I played in five or six of these, but I have no idea which year we won, which year the Dragons won, but I knew that every one of them was extremely close and extremely brutal, and just one of these games that you just love playing in.
0: Well, it's about the occasion, isn't it? And it used to be a standalone Anzac game. Then Melbourne and the Warriors started playing against each other for a few years at Amy Park, and the Warriors have hosted one of five games here today already. The Gold Coast upset the Warriors 32-28, and as we've heard from Craig Hamilton and the team, Cowboys over Newcastle just 26-24, so two highly entertaining games to get us underway. Matt Elliott is down there on the touchline, and Matthew, a special atmosphere here. Good afternoon to you.
2: Absolutely, mate. The place is buzzing. It's just, you know, one of those games you love being down on the sideline, close to the ceremony, and the response to the crowd, to the people that have been, the legends that have been taken around the field in the army vehicles, to the band is, you know, it's really admirable. I love the fact that everyone can, you know, salute and celebrate our history.
0: Yeah, it's been that sort of day, and that people have experienced right around the country, of course. Now, just before we get into the ceremonial aspects here at the Sydney Football Stadium, I believe kickoff not till 4:14. Ned Hall, there are severe weather warnings right around the place. You better keep us up to date with that. Good afternoon to you.
3: Thank you, Andrew. Yes, I will do. Sadly, after the week that most people around New South Wales have had, there are more severe weather warnings in place at the moment. Severe thunderstorms like to produce large hailstones and damaging winds across much of the state over the next few hours. Gosford, Sydney, Wollongong, Nowra, Batemans Bay, Orange, Bathurst, Katoomba, Canberra, Goulburn, Cooma and Yass. Large hailstones already reported at Blackheath, 1 to 2 centimetres in size. The area affected stretches down from the Hunter Valley right the way down to Eden on the south coast and in as far as Wagga Wagga as well. So please stay safe wherever you are, and we'll keep updating you with any further updates as they come through from the Bureau of Meteorology. Andrew.
0: All right, good on you, Ned. Well, Matt, you're down there on the touchline, Matt Elliott. Have a look above. How's it look here at the SFS?
2: Yeah, as I look back over the western stand, as the clouds are darkening, I saw some lightning, but, you know, considering what we're recognising today, I certainly will not be complaining about the weather, you know, when we start to think about what those young men endured 100 years ago and all our servicemen endured over all the conflict we've been in. So, again, it's a celebration of what they did for our nation.
0: Indeed it is. And the army trucks parading as we speak here at the Sydney Football Stadium, and the crowd has risen as one here, which is wonderful, wonderful to see.
1: There was one game here I remember. I can't remember specifically if it was an Anzac Day clash. We had so many great games here against the Dragons. A lot of them were these games, but bright sunshine in the first half, second half, hail sideways. But, gee, it was a cracker of a game.
0: Yeah, there's so many have been. The first of these occurred in 2002 when the Roosters beat the Dragons 24-20, and the crowd then was only

20,588. 6,000 more attended the following year, and the Dragons won 24-20. In 2004, there were also 26,000. The Roosters

0: In 2008, the Dragons won by 20. They played it out at Homebush and only had 21,500 people there, so they came straight back to the footy stadium. The following year, in 09, the Dragons won 29-0. They also won in 10, 2011 and 2012. But the Roosters have won the last two Anzac clashes. In 2013, 34-10, before the biggest Anzac Day crowd of 40,752. And last year, the Roosters won comfortably as well, 34-14, before a crowd of just under 39,000.
1: That 2012 one, was that the one where the Dragons came back, scored three late tries?
0: I think you're right, Nick.
1: Ben Cray in the end. And, you know, I was a part of, I think, three of those where one game the Dragons went out to 18-0 after about 10 minutes. We were like, oh, God, what's going to happen here? We end up coming back, winning. Freddie scored a left foot step try off
0: That's
1: a
0: unusual.
1: Scrum. And the next year we went out to a blistering lead and then the Dragons came back and ran us down. It's just, yeah, these games just bring out the best in everyone. And
0: well, big crowds do that too, don't they? I mean,
1: there's so much more emotion than just the crowd. It's, you know, family ties with the army and histories and family stories. And, you know, for a Caucasian Australian, this is our history.
0: Absolutely.
1: You know, the Polynesians are lucky, you know, they've got a part of it, but they've got a great long history as well. But this is for us.
0: Well, you could even notice last night at the Olympic Stadium before the Canterbury West Tigers game when the anthems were being played and when the last post was being played and the ode was being given, there was a different look on the players' faces out on the field than you see normally before as the national anthem is being played. So the crowd continues to stand here to attention. The official ceremony about to get underway as we look forward to this game. Just repeating, Jared Warrior-Hargreaves is starting for the Sydney Roosters in the front row in jersey 23. Mitch Orbison is out, and Dylan Napa, named in the front row, will pack down the second row. The St. George Illawarra team, Josh Dugan, the fullback, the wingers, Jason Nightingale in 22, and Peter Matautai in five. The centres are Ewan Aitken and Dylan Farrell. 5'8", Gareth Whittam, and the halfback, Benji Marshall. Lock Trent Merrin. Second row is Joel Thompson and Will Matthews. Front row is Mike Cooper and Lisa Armour. Hooker Mitch Rain on the bench. Ben Crane, his 250th game. Jack DeBellin, Jake Marchetto, and Heath Lestrange. The coach, Paul McGregor. For the Roosters, fullback Roger Chuivasa-Sheck. Wingers, Daniel Tupou and N.A. McDonald. Setters, Michael Jennings and Sean Kenny-Dow. 5'8", James Maloney. Halfback, Mitchell Pearce, the captain. The lock is Siwa Takiafo. The second row is the Dylan Napa and Boyd Cordner. Front row is Sam Moa with Jared Warrior-Hargreaves in 23. Jake Friend, the hooker and co-captain. The bench, Willie Manu, Isaac Liu, Kane Evans and Langi Setu. The coach, Trent Robinson. Referees are Gerard Sutton and Gavin Reynolds. Touch judges, Nick Bischel with Jeff Eunice. The video refs, Bernard Sutton and Luke Patton. And Matthew Elliott, who embraced all of what we saw pre-game down there on the touchline, as Michael said, a highly moving moment for everybody.
2: I think the other thing you noticed, and you brought it up earlier, Andrew, is about the body language, the look in the players' eyes when the anthems are going on, when the last post's going on, as well as the atmosphere around them. I think we're going to have two very highly motivated teams here. Two teams that are up for a really, really physical contest.
0: All right, who are you tipping, Matty?
2: Well, let us say I don't know. You know what? I'm going to go with my heart and I'm going to tip the Dragons.
0: All right, Michael Crocker, hard to tip against your old side.
1: I don't want to be out there.
0: Yeah, I can see.
1: I honestly go? I don't think I can sit here for 80 minutes.
0: Well, stand up with me. We'll be right. We'll get through. This will be something else.
1: I think the Roosters have lost three in a row in a very, very long time. How many have they lost this year?
0: Three in a row now.
1: Yeah, so they would not have lost four in a row for a long time.
0: An even longer time.
1: Probably even longer time than three in a row. So, but the Dragons, there was a lot to like last week. But this team, Jared Warrior-Hargreaves, is going to make a massive difference, especially in a battle like this, where they're going to be putting their hands up and they're going to be just running dead straight at each other, trying to win that battle. And, oh, God.
0: You're ready to aren't you?
1: I need something to relax. Is there a chamomile tea or something?
0: Chamomile tea for the four Roosters back row.
1: What else calms you down?
0: Both teams are in a huddle at the moment, and I can imagine it'll be highly charged, ready to go. I've tipped the Dragons, but I must admit, if I'd known Jared Warrior-Hargreaves was going to play, it could well have had an impact in all of that, because he is a difference maker, and Matt, it's incredible, isn't he, that he's actually out there playing Hargreaves. The Mar was at least 4 weeks.
2: At least 4 weeks. So, yeah, it was after the rep round they were concerned.

0: considering his comeback. So it's a miracle.
1: So they're about to get underway here. The Wordsmith, Matt Elliott on the touchline. Still to come, Melbourne and Manly. You'll hear that with Timmy Gable, Pete Robinson and Peter Lusted. And then Brisbane and Parramatta from Lang Park at 8 o'clock. But this one about to get underway. Gold Coast 32, be the Warriors 28. And Cowboys 26 over Newcastle 24. You're with Michael Crocker, Matt Elliott, I'm Andrew Moore here at the Sydney Football Stadium. Crowd upwards of 36, 37,000. And all is in readiness. It's now overcast and told. It's hailing in Blacktown in Sydney's west. And here's the kickoff. It comes by the boot of James Maloney. And this Anzac Day tradition turns another page. The Dragons get first use of the footy, and it's with Leeson Armour. And he's going to be put to the ground 10 metres out from his own line. And he'll get to his feet. Plays the ball to Mitch Rain. Comes back the open side. Hitting it up for the St. George Illawarra Club is Matthews, who was very good last week. He'll get to his feet 20 out from his own line. And they work it from left to right. Across it comes from Marshall. Turns it back on the inside as the Dragons work it 29 out from their own line. Will Matthews is tackled there by Jake Friend. They work it on the blind side. Nightingale it is with his first hit up. And he's caught 13 short of halfway by Friend. Played to Mitch Rain. Back on the open side it goes to Merrin. Moa there to greet him along with Dylan Napa. And he's going to hit the deck eventually. A metre short of halfway. Dragons first use of the footy, last tackle. Marshall kicks it straight into the back. There, Maloney picked up by Nightingale on the western touchline, kicks over the top, and Chuvasa checks there, and it comes back. The touch judge had his flag in the air, so it wasn't played out by Maloney. It'll be a Dragons changeover, 10 short of halfway, no score on the board after the opening 70 seconds of play.
2: Oof.
1: And just having a look at the replay on this ginormous screen, Nightingale call. Definitely put his foot on the touchline.
2: Good call. Wasn't the greatest of kick from Benji Marshall. First set, made good meters. Get it down on the in-goal line, build some pressure with the defence that we have seen from them over the last 3 weeks has been fantastic.
1: So now it's the Roosters, four short of halfway, Friend away to Moa. He strolled through the defensive rain, tackled 3 metres in Dragons territory. Over the top was Cooper, played now in centre field to Friend. Left to right to Pierce, cut out pass to Kenny Dowell. Over the 40, beats one tackle. He's going to be dragged to the ground 24 metres out from the line and about 8 metres in from the far touchline. Played, away it comes on the open side and marching downfield go the Roosters to it in 13 of halfway, and that was Takaifo. He'll play the ball now to Friend. He brings it across field, right to left to Mitchell Pearce. Then a pass back. It comes to Jennings. Pass on the ground to Tupou on the 10. Tupou will still take on the Dragons' defence right near the goal line, but it's all coming back for a forward pass. 10 metres out from the St. George Illawarra line, but it looked a dangerous set of six for the Roosters. 2 minutes 20 gone. No score on the board, and this will be a scrum feed here for the Dragons. 10 out from their own line, northern end of the ground.
2: Interesting call here. Didn't look forward at first glance. Matty's probably a little bit closer, but easy metres down the right-hand side for Sean Kenny-Dowell. I'm sure they'll be looking to exploit that.
1: Well, he's ruled that forward from Jennings to Tupou. It looked line ball out of the hands. Matt, did you get a read on it down there?
0: It actually travelled back out of the hands, but when it hit the ground, it rolled forward. But the Roosters have made an early statement that they're not going to try and play through the Dragons here. They're going to shift the ball, shift it on play to that last set.
1: So now the Dragons, they have it from the scrum, and it's hitting the ball up, taking the tackle, Merrin, 14 out from his own goal line. Now the ball's played. They work it from right to left as the Dragons look to work with the hard yards. Right up the centre of the ruck they go. It's played now 24 out from their own line. And now the ball spinning in the tackle goes Cooper for St. George Illawarra. He'll play it 15 short of halfway. In fact, that's Joel Thompson played. Now they work it to the left edge by Cooper. He's tackled 7 short of halfway. 14 in from the eastern touchline. Pierce was in there along with two others, including Kenny Dowell and Guy for the lock forward, Siwa. Now the kick downfield by Benji. Low trajectory kick. Jennings back there for the Roosters. Dines on at 15 short of halfway. 10 in from the western touchline. Plays it quickly to Tupou. Takes off from dummy half. Fends away from the first defender, Farrell. Now he's claimed 6 short of halfway. So Friend of dummy half again for the Roosters. Good field position for them. It comes back to Chuvasa-Shek. And he's going to be wrapped up 4 metres in St. George Illawarra territory. Probably looking for another 250-metre game, Chuvasa-Shek. Now it's Hargreaves on the surge. Over the 40, bodies reeling away, including Dylan Farrell. He'll play at 35 out. Entanglement in the play the ball with Mitch Rain, and they penalty to the Roosters. 35 out from the St. George Illawarra line and right in front.
2: We might get a few of these today. The crowd penalties, a lot of noise here. A lot of influence. Will be interesting to see what they do. I think they'll take the 2. If I say that, Jimmy will take the kick for touch, I'm sure.
1: Yeah, it looks like that's what they're going to do. Maloney talking to his teammates. and they'll shoot for

0: touch on this western side of the field.
1: And again, that's the interpretation of a ruck. You know, that could have been play on. They had a little bit of a momentum to let them play on. Wasn't a very, very specific sort of penalty.
0: Now it's with Sam Moa. He's going to be taken 10 metres out from the St. George Illawarra goal line. He'll get to his feet 10 metres out. Play to Friend. Open side to Pierce. Short ball away to Takahifo, and he's caught 9 metres out from the line. He'll play it for the Roosters now to Jake Friend. He works it back the open side towards centre field. Flat pass away to Sam Moa. Flicks it back to Friend. Friend's taken. Great tackle at the back by Dugan. 4 metres out from the line. He'll get to his feet eventually. Plays the ball now. No, it's a penalty. Not getting up. So a penalty goes to the Roosters. Their second one. Will they maintain the attack here? We've had 5 minutes of play. No score on the board. They're having a bit of a meeting about it. Mitchell Pearce pointing his arms. Jake Friend saying, Mitch, give me the ball. And it looks like they'll keep the pressure on.
1: I like it. Good call.
0: So the tap by Friend gives it to Pearce. Then away to Hargreaves. And Hargreaves headlong into the defence. He's caught 9 metres out from the goal line. No score on the board. 5.5 minutes gone as Pearce. They work it back on the inside to Cordner. Cordner runs into the defence. Flicks it out the back door though to Friend. Friend a short ball away to Sam Moa. Moa into the tackle. He's claimed now by Thompson. 3 metres out from the line and he's lost the footy. Matt Elliott on the touchline. Saints rewarded there with some very solid defence.
2: Well, I think Saints' defensive record is 35 points better than any other team in the competition. And again, against a highly potent attacking side, they're proving that they're going to be coming from everywhere again today. Held out 2 sets on their own try line there. Oh, and a nice shot of lightning.
0: Oh, yeah.
2: Cracks above us. What a great day.
0: It's getting a bit eerie here at the Sydney Football Stadium. The lightning is looking ominous.
1: Reese lightning or Reese? Reese lightning.
0: No, just old-fashioned lightning. And the New South Wales Cup game between Penrith and Mounties has been suspended due to the lightning and hail. Playing again now. And I'll give you the latest from the Bureau of Meteorology in a moment as the Dragons have it through the dummy half rein and he stands in the tackle. But a penalty to St. George Illawarra inside the 10 against the Roosters. And it comes 19 out. Now, the Bureau of Meteorology is forecasting that these thunderstorms are moving towards the east. They're forecast to affect Sydney City, Sydney Airport, the Sydney Harbour Bridge, Maroubra, Randwick and Ryde by 4:40, and French's Forest, Gordon, Kurnell, Manly, Pennant Hills and waters off Bondi Beach by 10 past 5. So it's not far away. Tap taken by the Dragons, 10 short of halfway. And it comes on the blind side to Will Matthews. He's wrapped up a metre short of halfway by Tupou. 10 in from the western touchline. Played to Rain, open side to Cooper. And the big Englishman beats the tackle there of Jennings. He's claimed 11 metres in Roosters territory by Moa and Cordner. Now Rain to Marshall, short ball to Merrin. Keeps it alive to Gareth Whittaby. Tried to offload, couldn't. Great defence by the Roosters. 34 out from the Sydney Roosters line. First real opportunity to attack here by the Dragons as Marshall sends it on the inside to Joel Thompson. He's wrapped up 26 away from the Roosters line. 18 in from the eastern touchline on tackle 4. Rain, blindside, Witter puts it on the toe. Once again, ricochet rabbit. I think Rain's in there to pick it up for the Dragons, is he? The referee is going to blow his whistle. He's going to say a knock on. Did I just hear him say Dragons feed? Yes. So St. George Illawarra will have a scrum feed. 20 metres out from the Roosters line. 8 minutes gone. No score on the board.
1: Interesting. It's been a big leg day for the Roosters this week. 3 kicks in a row, all ricocheting off the Roosters' legs. So luckily this time the Dragons come up with a result and great opportunity for them to build some pressure. And they've stacked the right-hand side now with every one of their backline members, so it'll be interesting to see what they put on.
0: Well, Dylan Napa bedding down low to try and pick up the ball, knocked it on in the end. It was a good call by the referees as the Dragons win the scrum, and they work it from left to right. Across it comes out to Dugan. Steps off the right foot, taken. 10 out from the Roosters' line, 14 in for the western touchline. Plays the ball to Farrell. Gets it away to Marshall. Short ball away to the dangerous Merrin. Merrin over the 10, stands. Hargreaves there, Moa's there. Eventually hits the deck with Napa over the top. 7 metres out from the Roosters' line in front of the post as Rain works it to his right, Marshall to Dugan. Back on the inside, the defence read that well, and Dylan Farrell's going to be claimed 3 metres out. Jake Friend was there with James Maloney. We'll play it, southern end old Nightingale. Long pass, fired it to Marshall. Then away it comes back on the inside to Cooper. Spins in the tackle, taken by Hargreaves. And also back there was Takahifo and Moa. 10 metres out. Now away that comes on tackle 4 to Whittop. Short ball away to Thompson. Thompson's close to the line, but he's held up. He's only a metre out. Pearce was over there with 2 others, including Dylan Napa. Last tackle. Ball fight across to Gareth Whittop. He puts it on the toe. Grab a kick. Chuvasa Sheik back there.

0: forward. Great scrambling defence by the Dragons. They'll force a line drop out, although the referee wants to have a look at it.
1: No try. When Roger loses the ball here, make sure that he regathers it before a Dragon's hand touches.
0: All right, so they're going to check to see whether Saints have scored a try. There doesn't seem any confidence from St George Illawarra, I've got to say. 9.5 gone, no score, down to Matt Elliott on the touchline.
2: Yeah, this game's going to go through a few dimensions today. It started off at a real hectic place. Two teams defensively going at each other hard, but the conditions are going to change probably in the next 20 minutes, I'd say, so it's going to be a fun game to commentate.
3: What's going to happen, meteorologist Matt? Meteorologist Matt?
2: This has got nothing to do with my ability to read the weather at all, Michael.
3: Wind and rain or just wind?
2: I'm looking over my right-hand shoulder to the west, and it is looking kind of eerie, lightning striking. As I say, it's going
3: to be... looking your right-hand shoulder, that's actually south. Sorry, Tiger.
2: Well, I swung right around, mate. If you're looking at me, I'm looking back over my shoulder.
0: Well, they're saying...
3: Into the grandstand.
0: Not just rain, but hail. There are warnings right throughout New South Wales at the moment.
3: Oh, I love these games.
0: So the Roosters to restart, especially up here. 9.5 gone. No score on the board. How are you prepared to cope with hail down there, Matthew?
2: As I said, I will not be complaining about the weather on this day.
0: That still doesn't answer the question.
2: I will not be commenting about the weather on this day.
3: I've got Jonathan Docking's headgear up here ready for you. Ready to go.
0: I was going to ask you how you got hold of that.
2: I've overchanged the call, and it's been called a St. George knock-on.
0: They're bringing it back 10 metres out from the Roosters' goal line. So this will be a changeover. Well, it was on the last tackle, I believe, so it'll be a... change over the Roosters. Oh no, they found a penalty in there.
1: 10 metres.
0: So a penalty to the Roosters, and they find touch.
2: It was in front of the kicker.
0: Okay, an offside. So a penalty goes to the Roosters. Their third of the afternoon. And from the tap, they have it Dylan Napa's court. 29 out from his own line by Armour. Plays the ball to Friend. Then on the open side to Kenny. Dowley's been in some great defence. Shoved backwards. 32 out from his own line by Mitch Rain. Plays the ball to Jake Friend. Now Sam Moa. He folds it back for Maloney. Short pass on the left edge. Cordner over the 40. Runs it to Will Matthews. Benji Marshall. And he's claimed 6 metres short of halfway. To his feet. 20 in from touch to Friend. Blind side, they work at Maloney. Cut out pass. Dupe couldn't handle it over the touchline. It goes.
3: Right play there, James Maloney. Just the execution a little bit off. Daniel Tupou was away with space. I like the Roosters playing down short sides, and when they do it late, it is so effective.
0: Already today, we've seen Gold Coast beat the Warriors in New Zealand, 32-28, and North Queensland over Newcastle, 26-24, so two victories for the away teams. The Dragons are the away team here this afternoon, and they have a scrum feed 5 metres short of halfway. All right, mate. Here's the Dragons now, metre short of halfway, and they work it down the blind side. St George Illawarra, 7 metres in Sydney Roosters territory. The defence coming from Jake Friend as it's played to Mitch Rain. Dummies the open side, takes them on himself. He had Merrin running with him, but he accepts the tackle, 31 metres out from the line. Plays the ball now. Crosser comes on the open side to Widdop. Left to right, they go Cooper. Then the pass away, Marshall. Pass away, Dugan. He dummies. Bounced away from the first attempt by Maloney. Now he's cleaned up by Jennings. 28 away from the Roosters' line. 15 in from the Western touchline. Away comes open side, Cooper. Short pass away to Leeson Armour. Backs into the defence. Hits the deck. 19 out from the Roosters line. Last tackle, St George Illawarra. No score on the board. Nearly 12 minutes gone. Rain works it left to right. Marshall back to Gareth Widdop. Widdop, a lovely cut out pass. Nightingale, he could have scored himself. He gave it to Farrell. He's going to be held up just short. It'll be a changeover, I believe. We'll go to the video ref. Wonderful covering defence by the Roosters. But I thought Nightingale could have, I mean, we've seen him look like Superman in the past and dive over near that corner post. He gave it back to Farrell, and that Roosters defence, Michael Crocker, has withstood that somehow. Although we are going to the video referee, I think 28 minutes still to play first half, no score on the board.
3: Perfectly executed play, but Siwa took your fuck off. Took your half off. Is that it? That was my first ever attempt at it. I thought it was all right.
0: Takiafo.
3: Came across and made the contact, and then Tuivasa Sheck came in and Jabari Hargreaves to cover it up. But that is fantastic cover defence from a big middle forward.
0: That was. I still think, Matt Elliott, Jason Nightingale could have scored in the corner.
2: Well, I was waiting for him to set sail in the air like we've seen many times before as well. And the decision to pass to the inside is probably a guy that hasn't played it for a few weeks, lacked a little bit of confidence, because he definitely could have gone in there. He only had one player in front of him. and he was, Roger Tuivasa-Sheck was right on the try line.
0: So no try. It's coming back for a changeover. The Roosters have it, 10 out from their own goal line.
3: As the skies have just opened, and so have the defensive patterns of the Dragons.
0: So is Matt Elliott's umbrella, although it's inside out. Oh, Matthew, you're going to fly away like Mary Poppins. The Roosters are 10 out for their own line. Just a spoonful of sugar makes the medicine go down, or it helps it, Matty. As the Roosters are 18 out for their own line, the ball played to a friend. He gets the pass on, and to take it up there is Siwa Takahifo. He played 30 out from his own line. Comes across Maloney. From inside the 40, drills the kick. Taken by Nightingale, 20 out from his own line. And he'll get to the 30, links up with support, and it's a good tackle on Dugan by Kenny Dow. 31 metres out from the St George Illawarra line. No score. 13 minutes of play gone here at the Sydney Football Stadium. The rain falling, not overly heavy at this stage. Easy to say from in here, of course. 12 short of halfway as rain feeds it away from right to left. And backing into the defence is Ewan Aitken. 6 short of halfway, 12 in from the eastern touchline. Away it comes, open side now. And Cooper hits the ball up over halfway. You'll play it 3 metres in Roosters territory on tackle 4 now. As it's Leeson Armour with the hit-up. Straight up the centre he goes. He's caught. Takahifo was down there along with Moa. 39 out from the Roosters' line. Last tackle, Dragons. Rain gets it away. Winnip, another kick into the body of a Roosters player. The Dragons cannot find an open space. Winnip goes back. He's caught. 6 short of halfway. And they say 6 to go. So that's more good fortune than good management for the Dragons. And now they play it. Comes away on the open side for St George Illawarra. They have it 3 short of halfway and win a penalty here for a high tackle, I believe. And hitting the deck.
1: Dylan Napper.
0: 3 short of halfway. Dylan Napper, the player who's made the tackle. And it was on Dugan there who was hitting the ball up for St George Illawarra. The step came in and the shoulder of Dylan Napper looks to have caught him.
3: Oof.
0: In the chop.
3: Yeah, watch this. Yes, it does look like that, but Jason Nightingale, who was it, Jason Nightingale?
0: No, I think it's Dugan.
3: Dugan's got his arm up, so he kind of protects himself, and it does look a lot worse than what it actually is here for Dylan Napper.
2: He hit him in the chops.
3: No, Matt,
2: what are you talking about?
3: He had his
2: about?
3: Arm up to protect himself.
0: That's still not high enough.
3: No, here, and it pushed it up.
2: Oh, okay.
3: I'll stick up for my strawberry blonde-headed friends all day, every day.
0: You can do that. You might need to represent him at the judiciary on Wednesday.
3: I'll go in.
0: He got him.
3: Is Shuey on the panel? We'll be fine.
0: 3 short of halfway. Dugan's up on his haunches now. 13 and a half gone. No score. He's on report, Dylan Napper. And Dugan just getting rid of the cobwebs there, Matt Elliott.
2: Yeah, I have a few cobwebs as well. Again, as I say, the complexion of this game is about to change dramatically because this weather is not a sprinkle. It shows every sign as I look back over to the west that this is going to be a fairly hectic storm that the players are going to either play through or, as you heard earlier, that a game was delayed. It'll be interesting to see what the officials do here.
0: Well, it depends how close that lightning gets in the hail, I suppose, as they take the restart, and it's Ewan Aitken for St George Illawarra. Just had a look at a radar. It's not looking all that flash. 33 out from the Sydney Roosters line. Dugan's up. He's staying in the game. As the ball's played to Rain, Leeson Armour now. He hits it up. He's going to be caught 25 metres out from the goal line after the Dragons win their first penalty. And Dylan Napper on report for a high tackle on Dugan. It's played away. It comes to Marini. Dummy throwing himself at him as friend. Takahifo comes in as well. 16 metres out from the Roosters line. Play to Rain. Left to right to Marshall. Then away it goes to Matthews. But he's taken brilliant tackle Jennings. 4 metres out. Play to Mitch Rain. He gets it away to Benji. Now he links up in turn with Merrin. He hits it back for Witter. Try to get on the outside of Pierce. But Mitchell Pierce is there to round him up. 14 out from the Roosters' line. Last tackle now for St George Illawarra. Rain, blindside stack. A chip over the top by Benji, but it's straight down the throat there of the wing free. In fact, it was Tuivasa-Sheck. And not a good kick from Benji Marshall. Tuivasa-Sheck beautifully positioned. And a 20-metre tap for the Roosters. They take it quickly and Tupou's felled. 30 out from his own line. No score after a quarter of an hour.
3: What are your thoughts on that, Matty, when Roger Tuivasa-Sheck took that ball very easily and comfortably in his in-goal area, and then he's been thrown to the ground? Is that penalty?
2: It's a penalty. There's no doubt about it. You know, probably Roger, if laid on the ground, but that's not his style. He rolled straight to his feet and sprinted to the 20-metre line. So the refs probably really didn't really have to make a decision there, but it was definitely a penalty.
3: Yeah,
0: Sam Owen now 38 out for the Dragons line. Played a friend away to Pierce. Steps off the right foot. Taken 28 metres out. So the Roosters on the attack, and it's now way on the open side.

0: Now right to left Maloney, sends it back on the inside of Jared Warrior Hargreaves. He stands and a one-hander back to Mitchell Pearce. Pearce steps back in field and taken. 21 metres out from the Dragons line. He'll get to his feet. Last tackle, Roosters. No score on the board after 15 and a half. Here's a little stab kick in goal. And Nightingale hopes and hopes and hopes. And his hopes come true. It's over the dead ball line. 20 metre tap for St George Illawarra. No score, 16 minutes gone. And the wind seems to be swirling around the place here with some squally rain at the Sydney Football Stadium. From the restart, Dragons have it. 31 out from their own line, and it's played to rain. He works it on the blind side of Dylan Farrell. He's put on his back, 10 metres short of halfway, 19 in from the western touchline. Plays the ball to rain. Open side, it goes to Cooper. Turns his back on the defence and forces his way downfield. And an offload to Dugan. Dugan's over halfway. Runs across field, straightens. Great tackle, Mitchell Pearce. 11 metres in Roosters' half. Plays the ball to rain again. Works it right to left to Winnip, who juggled it. Ended up catching it again. And he's contained immediately by Napa. 31 away from the Roosters' line. Rain dummy half. Dummy to open side. Goes himself. Napa catches up with him. 23 metres out from the Roosters' line. He'll play it on tackle four for St George Illawarra. And across it comes from Thompson to Widdop. Then to Leeson Armour. He gives it away to Marshall. They're all standing flat-footed. Links up with Will Matthews. Matthews bounced away from two. Claimed by Courtney. 21 out from the Roosters' line. Last tackle. Farrell away to Benji Marshall. Puts up a high kick to the wing of Nene McDonald. Ball swirls around. Knocked back by the Dragons. Hargreaves comes in and he loses the ball. I think that's six to go. It is for St George Illawarra. They've got the footy back 15 metres out from the Roosters' goal line. So another chance for the Red and the Whites here. Play to Rain, goes short side to a Thompson. He runs past Napa, put to the ground, 4 metres out by Pearce. He'll get to his feet again. Both teams normally have very, very good defence, don't they? Widdop gets it away to Cooper. And Cooper looks for a way through. Runs into Cordner and Friend and Takaifo. 8 metres out from the Roosters' goal line. Now in front of the post. Played to Rain. Dummies goes himself, the little hooker. But he's held up. Chuvasashek and Moa in there to ensure he didn't cross the stripe. A metre out. St George Illawarra attack. Play to Marshall. Holds it up on the inside like a quarterback, handing it off to the running back. And Leeson Armour is only half a metre out. Last tackle for St George Illawarra. Southern end of the ground, Rain. Gets it away to Widdop. Puts it on the toe in goal. Looks too deep off the boot or not. Steaming through is the wing free quarter. And that's Peter Matayutai. I think he's got it down. The referee will go upstairs and check it out. But that looks to be a try. Let's have a listen.
1: He's called try straight away.
0: Okay, he's called try for Peter Matayutai. I thought off the boot, Michael, it might have been too deep from Gareth Widdop, but Matayutai scooted down that left touchline and appears to have got there first and before the dead ball line.
2: And after what we've seen today, he would have been sitting back watching that game going, Kevin Aguama, anything you can do, I can do a little bit better. Just see him come down here. Oh, he's got that down easily. Perfectly timed.
0: Yeah, he got on the outside of Nene McDonald, grounds at about 2 feet in from the dead ball line, and that'll be a try to Peter Matayutai. You'd think that they're just checking the grounding side on. Matayutai gets there, well inside the dead ball line, puts it down, and that'll be 4 points to St George Illawarra in the first try. Here we go to the 18th minute, and it is a try to St George Illawarra's Peter Matayutai. St George Illawarra 4, Sydney Roosters 0.
2: And that's just a commitment that we've seen. We saw the Tigers play with that earlier...
3: Today,
2: yesterday?
0: Last night.
2: What day is it?
0: It's Saturday,
2: oh,
0: Michael.
2: Oh, gosh, I've lost time.
0: Welcome to the show.
2: I don't think I slept yet. I went straight to the dawn service. It's just been one of those days where these little efforts, they're exemplified by the atmosphere and the occasion, and everything that's being done is being done very, very well. And, you know, even in these conditions... It's been a fantastically competitive and well-executed game.
0: Everything you'd expect, isn't it? So 4-0 St George Illawarra. Kick to come here from Gareth Widdop. 24 metres out and 9 metres in from the eastern touchline. Looking to give the Dragons a 6-0 lead down to Matt Elliott on the touchline. That wind is kicking up, Matty.
4: It certainly is.
0: I don't know how he can kick this from out there with this wind.
4: It'll be interesting. But the kick that we last saw was the first one that actually went through without touching legs. So they executed one kick well and got some points. The Roosters' real concern, I feel, is on their left-hand side where Will Matthews has run through.
0: Here's Winnip with a kick heading towards the post. He's missed it. No surprise in those squalling conditions. Sorry, Matty.
4: I was just saying, Will Matthews has already beaten or gone through Maloney on three occasions, so

0: The Roosters really need to fix up their left side D.
1: So now the restart coming for the Roosters. Maloney is fans here looking for some cover at the SFS. Kickoff goes deep, fielded by Mataiutai, and he's going to bring it back, the try scorer. He's going to be tackled 20 metres out from his own line for St George Illawarra. Dragons 4, Sydney Roosters 0. First 20 minutes gone as the conditions become rather uncomfortable here. Leeson Armour, he hits it up straight up the centre of the ruck, he goes. Taken 28 out from his own goal line. He'll play the ball to Mitch Rain, suitably named today. He works it left to right. The Dragons have it 14 short of halfway. Having cracked the defence first through that kick. Cooper plays it. They work it on the right edge to Trent Merrin. He runs into the defence of three defenders, in fact, in there, including Sam Moa. Cordner was there along with Takaifo. Now it's Marshall. He boots this ball over the touchline and makes about 20 metres. It'll be a scrum feed to the Roosters. 28 metres out from their own line after 20 and a half minutes of play. It's 4-0. The Dragons lead the Roosters.
2: I've seen him do it a few times over the last couple of weeks, Benji Marshall. And I think after points, a really positive kick on the back of it is so much more effective than one that's just, you know, takes the pressure off a little bit, gives the Roosters big guys a little chance to relax and get their breath back. And you know, I'd like to see that dribble down on an in goal or back over to the other side of the field where they can really just drive up and push through with their defence, because slippery conditions like this, if you can get a guy sliding for the ball, make contact with him, he's going back another five.
1: Well, he had only one purpose there, didn't he, to whack it over the touchline. Roosters meanwhile win the scrum and Jennings is caught. 32 out from his own line and in centre field. 4-0 Dragons as Pierce sends it back on the inside to big Dylan Napa. He's wrapped up 12 metres short of halfway. He'll play it 20 in from the eastern touchline to Friend. Back on the open side, Hargreaves. Nice little ball. He popped from left to right. And the tackle comes on Chuvas to check a metre inside Dragons territory by Rain. The ball played now, Friend. Away Moa links up Pierce. Then a short ball away to Boyd Cordner. Cordner stands in the tackle of Farrell and Matthews. Now felled. 35 metres out from the Dragons line. 20 in from the western touchline. Friend gets it away to Sam Moa. Up over the 30 he goes. And he's going to be very hard for me to see here with about a 7-foot Roosters fan in front of me. There we go. 26 out. Friend away to Maloney. Little kick over the top. Getting back there is Nightingale. He takes it on the full. Bounces into Pearce and Maloney. And he's tackled 5 metres out from his own line. 17 minutes 40 left first half. St George Illawarra 4. Leading the Roosters. Dillers now. Dugan's taken. 13 out from his own line. Well, Matt Elliott, when we got here earlier this afternoon, the sun was shining. It was a beautiful day. No wind. It's turned pretty horrible. It's a tough condition for the players. Now
0: as the hail starts, Andrew, just little bits of hail starting to fall already.
1: Okay, mate, well, look after yourself down there. Play to Rain, gets it back on the inside to Jack DeBellin on the field.
2: Shot.
1: Crushed to the ground, 12 short of halfway. There's a wonderful hit coming in from Moa. Now on the blind side, Marshall again, he just smacks it over the western touchline. So it'll be a scrum feed to the Roosters again. 30 out from their own line. 17 minutes left first half. St George Illawarra 4. Sydney Roosters nearly now at very challenging conditions here at the Sydney Football Stadium. That rain is bucketing down. And you're saying, Matt, there's a sign of hail, is there?
0: There's not a sign of hail.
1: It's hailing.
0: It's hailing.
1: Okay, mate.
0: It's not big hail yet.
2: It's not. It's just a little shower, mate. Stop carrying on.
1: Scrum feed.
2: Benji realises they don't get a line out here.
1: Yeah, I don't know.
2: It's not a contested scrum.
1: Well, I'm thinking it must be some sort of plan they have, Michael, because as you say, it's not just today. We've seen Benji do this. I know he's very much an ad-lib player.
2: Must be, but they've got a fit forward pack. They've got a forward pack that can move. They're a little bit smaller, a bit more mobile, and the Roosters are not. They've got some big guys. They need to keep them moving.
1: Roosters win the scrum. It's played by Tupou. Pierce sends it away to Kenny Dow. Beats the first man, although he was slowed down enough by Mataiutai. 14 short of halfway. Play to Jake Friend. Now back on the open side. It's getting hard to see the players out there. Napa put to the ground. 5 metres short of halfway. 20 in from the eastern touchline. Friend gives it away. Moa. Short ball Hargreaves. Wrapped up in centre field. 6 metres in St George Illawarra territory. As Friend works it away to Pierce. He takes them on himself. Pierce. Cooper's there to stop him with Rain. 30 metres out from the St George Illawarra goal line. He'll play it now on the last. Comes back Maloney. Sends the kick into the hail. Getting back there. Nightingale. Up they fly. Ball tap by Tupou. I fancy into the in-goal area, and Dugan just taps it dead. So it is a knock-on coming from the Roosters. Daniel Tupou, change over to the Dragons. Was that just some lightning that flashed rather brightly? Now the thunder.
2: I took a couple of selfies in there.
1: Oh, is that what it was? Yeah. 10 metres out, I won't ask you about the noise then. 15 minutes 20 left in this first half. 4-0 to the Dragons.
2: No lunch. And St

0: George Illawarra working it out of their own territory. Rain gets it away to Josh Dugan, heavily involved. Stepped off the left foot. Are you still sticking with your theory, Matt Elliott, that you're not going to complain today?
1: No, I'm not.
0: I can hear it off your umbadiddy now there. My goodness.
1: It's, there's rice being dropped from the sky.
0: Short of halfway. Rain is caught 3 metres short of the halfway stripe, and he'll get to his feet.
1: We've been instructed to leave the sideline.
0: All right, come into the tunnel, mate. Who instructed you, by the way?
2: What is this game?
0: I know, everyone. Calm. Everyone's been told to get off the sideline. Imagine the cameras stay out there. We'll see the ticker now as it comes on the blind side to Whittop. Stab kick for that eastern touchline. Chuvasashek, I think it is back there. Yes, it is. He picks it up, and he's caught going across field. Great chase by Whittop. 2 metres out from the Roosters line, 14 and a half minutes left. 4-0 to St. George Illawarra, lost ball Roosters, picked up by the Dragons. It comes away to Farrell. Farrell's claimed by Jennings, 8 metres out from the Roosters line. He'll get to his feet, so a great chance here for St. George Illawarra. Rain gives it away to Mike Cooper. Cooper runs into Mower. He's caught a metre short of the goal line, right between the uprights. And Rain awaits a dummy half again. Dummy's inside once, twice, takes them on himself. Does he get there? I think he does. Mitch Rain's bluffed everyone. We'll go to the video referee. Let's have a listen.
3: I'll tackle two. I'll try. Just going to go grounding, folks.
0: So checking the grounding for Mitch Rain. 13 minutes, 58 seconds left here. And I've got to say that the crowd is greatly distracted by the weather event that is occurring here rather than the game itself. And I've got to say security doing a very good job to usher people into the safety of some protection from shelter here. As we look at the replay, Michael Crocker, looks like Rain has got that ball down without any problem.
2: He slammed it down left hand and no problems, but that just came on the back of some quick play the balls and a very, very good dummy half, making sure that he noticed the player that had his back to him, went straight at him, over the line, easy try. They had options on the left as well, so they really stripped the Roosters' defence by running hard through the middle and getting quick play of the balls, and that's exactly what's going to win the game today. Holding the ball, running hard with effective support, so you can get those quick play of the balls one-on-one.
1: Hey guys, can I just interrupt there? There's just to let you know that the officials are now considering the safety of the players in respect to the lightning in the area, and this game might be paused.
2: There's 48,000 towers around here that's going to get hit first, surely.
0: Well, no, safety first. If it's lightning around the area, get them off. We'll see what happens. They'll obviously be checking it out now. And the try has been awarded to Mitch Rain. Those hailstones, we can see them now on the ginormous screen here. It is hailing very heavily.
2: Where's Luke Fultz? Is he in the commentary in the video refs box? Because he'll be out racing to see if his car's all right.
0: Luke Phillips? He might not be the only one. No, it's Luke Patton is in the video box. 8-0 Dragons, 13 minutes 20 left first half, and Gareth Whittop. Be interesting to see what happens after this kick. As Whittop's 13 metres out, 20 in from the eastern touchline. And
1: they've been called in, guys.
0: Okay, mate, the kick is successful. Hang on, Matty. Kick successful by Whittop. So it's 10-0 to St. George Illawarra. And this is something I've never seen before in a first grade game. They're being...
1: So Tony Archer has gone out on the field and instructed the referees to bring the players in.
0: Okay, so there's time off. There's 12 minutes 56. Matt, just describe, I don't even know where you are, but describe what the scene is like out there with that hail. It looks very, very heavy right now.
1: It is extremely heavy. The lightning, it's the lightning that they're bringing the players in for, but the conditions are, I really feel for the fans as well, but it is, again, the right call in my opinion. It's dangerous, and I'm just losing you here a little bit as well.
0: No, you're right, Matty. The players are working their way into the tunnel now. I've never seen this before at a first grade game.
2: Can the media go down and play?
0: The media?
2: If I get my hands on a football, I'll be scoring tries from 25 metres out. If you kick into that corner, I'll slide from 25 metres out.
0: Or maybe Matt can kick you some ball. Just commentate you scoring tries sliding over the corner. Now, we can see on our monitor...
2: The sidelines are actually flooding.
0: Yeah, it is. I mean, this is very, very heavy. It's hailing, and the fans are working their way up. There are young kids here, I'm sure, are loving the occasion, but as you'd expect, they're getting through, and there's security guards here and officials helping people get up out of harm's way. There is lightning warnings in the area, and this is a scene I've never... I don't know whether you have, Michael. I've never seen it before in a first-grade game.
2: How do you reckon the Sharks fans are feeling right now?
0: Well, I guess
2: they put up with this every week.

0: Well, I guess it's the lightning's the difference. But, yeah, I mean, okay, the conditions they had on Monday was dreadful with a very strong breeze. I'm not sure they had hail, not to this extent. You can see the hail ricocheting off the seats in front of us here. So 12 minutes 56 left in the first half. St George Illawarra 10 lead the Sydney Roosters 0. Try to Peter Matautai in the 18th minute. Mitch Rain in the 27th minute. Gareth Widdop 1 from 2. Now, as I mentioned earlier, there's a New South Wales Cup game where players today came off the field between Penrith and Mounties, I think it was. They did come back on, so it'll be interesting to see how long the lightning strikes nearby are going to keep the players from the field. But at the moment, and also how this affects scheduling for later in the day, there are still two NRL games to come, with Melbourne playing the Manly Seagulls next at Amy Park from about 10 past 6, and then from just after 8 o'clock at Lang Park, Brisbane and the Parramatta Reels. Now, in the meantime, 10 points to nil in favour of St George Illawarra. In the under-20s here, it was a win for the Roosters over the Dragons, 50 points to 14. And already this afternoon in first grade, Gold Coast beat the Warriors in Auckland, 32 points to 28. And before a crowd of 15,518 in the Sun at Hunter Stadium, it was the Cowboys 26 beating Newcastle 24. So the players are off the field. Lightning strikes. It is an eerie sight here at the Sydney Football Stadium. It's just got a little brighter, I was going to say.
1: Just a sun shower. This is an absolute G-up.
0: Sun shower. Okay, back here at the Sydney Football Stadium, Ned. We can go down to you, Matt Elliott. Tony Archer's about to brief everyone about what's going on. Are you with us down there, Matty?
2: It's obviously we're in the tunnel and the reception here is not great. Tony Archer is just briefing the commercial TV stations right now, and I will give you a relay of what's going on there ASAP.
0: Okay, so it's raining very heavily. I'm assuming it's still hailing. It's hard for me to tell from up here, though. It looks like it may be. People are still making their way up through the tunnel. The rain is very, very heavy and concentrated here over the Sydney Football Stadium. It is a brighter looking sky than that. Well, it's all right for you to say a shower, Michael. You're not stuck out and trying to sit down
1: shower.
0: And enjoy it.
1: I said it's a sun shower.
0: Sun shower.
1: The sun's there.
0: So we'll find out what Tony Archer says in a moment or two. Now, the Dragons and Roosters players are in the dressing rooms. We've just seen footage of the Dragons players being spoken to by their coach, Paul McGregor. I don't know how they handle this. There's still 12 minutes and 56 seconds left in the first half, and the Dragons lead the Roosters 10-0.
1: Interesting call. Do they come out and warm up? Or do they just come back straight back out? They'll have to have some sort of warm-up. But then do they extend half-time break or do they leave it? How does it work?
2: Well, guys, I'll give you a brief. So just because there's a try being scored, what each team will get is a five-minute warning before their game is going to recommence. And then the game will obviously start with that amount of time with a kickoff.
0: Okay, so a five-minute warning before they play, so they'll just do some warm-ups in the dressing room.
2: Correct.
0: Any indication to this stage as to how long before we're likely to get back underway?
2: No, there's no indication. I'll ask Tony Archer. We're in proximity to all the officials right here in the tunnel, so as soon as we get any indication, you guys will be the first to know.
0: All right, well, if you can even get him for a very quick chat, that'd be fine, but at the moment, there's no sign of the players. Mick, this would be very difficult, wouldn't it, for the players to be in the thick of the game, coming off. Half-time will be 13 minutes away because, like you say, you wouldn't know whether to be moving around. I suppose you do keep moving around, do you?
1: Yeah, well, the trainers will have things in place to make sure the bodies keep warm, or they do what they need to do, focus on a few little things. I'm sure that the defensive coaches and outside backs coaches will work on different things that they can utilise. We've heard Matt talk about wet weather football all the time, changing the angles, running that down line, making the defence just plant their feet a little bit so they may slip over. But it is a very, very interesting one, and I've said this a number of times throughout the calls. I've never had a game called off. I had one game postponed with a bit of lightning strike, but that was in a big open field, so it is a little bit different. And as a kid, there's obviously no thought of concern.
0: We used to swim
1: in the backyard when the lightning was coming around. We didn't really know. So it will be really interesting to see how it affects the teams. And it is all going to be a matter of how fast and effective they come out as soon as they get back on the field. I don't know what's happened. Has someone got the ball or what happened at the end? It was a
0: No, it was after the try, so it'll come
1: that'll
0: back.
1: Be a kickoff.
0: Yeah, it'll be a Sydney Roosters kickoff. There's still 12 minutes and 56 seconds to go in the first half, with St George Illawarra leading the Roosters 10-0. From a purely game perspective, you know, neither side would want to be coming off the field, I'd imagine, but especially the Dragons, who are getting on a bit of a roll here with those two tries in the space of what? Matter Utai and also Merrin coming in the space of 9 minutes. So it started to get the upper hand. And I just see the Roosters in their room now on the big screen here with Trent Robinson talking to the players. Some are standing, some are sitting. And I guess you just follow the advice. We can see a ball in a lake pretty much at the side of the ground. Now, Matt Elliott, I'm not sure that he can hear us. He's up in the tunnel. Have you got any information for us, Matty, down there?
2: Sorry, we're just getting some feedback now. Tony Archer's done his interview. I'm just getting the detail of that, but as we know, that they're anticipating the storms will pass in about a 10-minute, 15-minute period, then there'll be that 5-minute warm-up or notice that the players will take the field, and after that, the game will resume as a kickoff.
0: The light is becoming brighter here, but the downpour seems to be coming heavier.
2: Yeah, the detail I've got from the radar, from the weather radar here, is that there are a lot of lightning storms around the area, and when they clear, and they anticipate they'll clear in the next 10 to 15 minutes, they will give the players a 5-minute warning to warm up, and the game will, again, as I say, restart with the kickoff after the try.
0: And I guess, Michael, you know, if it was a 5-minute break, I guess the players could go into the rooms, have a chat, come back out pretty much, but if it ends up being a half-hour break, that's a huge change to your routine, isn't it? Especially with a half-time break to come.
1: Yeah, well, if it's half hour, they need to make sure there's something in place that the players can warm up properly, because if they come out cold after a break like that, they're going to have a proper warm-up, as we see in the AFL. What I would like to see is a big slip and slide straight down the tunnel there into that big puddle of water.
0: I think we've nearly got it.
1: That would be a great way to re-enter the game. Because you know what? You know,
0: Referees first.
1: You don't understand how many times I used to go to train, right? As a 33-year-old man, all these young kids would be in the stands with their hoods on, rugged up, going, oh, my God, it's cold and miserable. There's all these puddles outside. I'm going, mate, kick me that ball into that puddle.
0: Let me dive in.
1: You run and you dive into that puddle. You're going to get wet anyway. So what's the point of sitting around waiting going,
0: I can understand 11-year-olds thinking about that. I'm not sure about 33-year-olds.
1: Mate, I'm thinking about it now as a 35-year-old.
0: Julian Dordis reminding me the last time this is known to have happened in a first grade game was round 1, 1990, Balmain and Manly at Leichhardt Oval. I remember the atrocious conditions. I don't remember them coming from the field, but that was 20-odd years ago now.
1: So the last game, the one that I was talking about where it hailed quite significantly, was actually in 2002.
0: Right.
1: I can't get the half-time scores here, but it was ended up being a 24-20 game. It was an absolute cracker of a game. Some good names here too. Shannon Hegarty scored one. Justin Holbrook, who's on the coaching staff. Luke Phillips, even though he was worried about his HSV, his you know, flash car out there getting hammered by the hail. Craig Wing and Justin Holbrook's kicked 4 from 5. And for the Dragons, Trent Barrett, Willie Peters, Nathan Tutt, all scored one try. Aaron Gorrell, 3 goals from 3 attempts. And Amos Roberts, who, of course, was
0: famous,
1: a former
0: Amos.
1: Rooster.
0: Yes.
1: 1 from 1. And uncle of the great James Roberts.
0: James Roberts has scored another try today for the Gold Coast against the Warriors.
1: And the rain stopped. The sun's out.
0: Well, it's just about
1: We're back.
0: It has too. So Matt, I could hear Matt Elliott in the background there trying to get some more information. Matt, have you got anything new to report down there?
2: Yeah, the officials are just taking the field now to have a peek. Again, they're also not just looking at the situation above, but also off the radar and what's imminent around the area. But what they're saying, it is clearing. The radars are reported that it is clearing. So now I just saw Tony Archer take down, and it's ultimately his call. Apparently, it's the referee's call. So I can see that he's got a few other officials in his ear. So people are just basically hanging off his every word.
0: Well, I'd imagine there are other officials from the NRL. There are ground managers. There are television network producers.
1: Bill Laurie's got his set of keys out there in the middle. Just to make sure.
0: If it was a game of cricket, they could change lunch breaks and tea breaks and all of that sort of thing to cater for bad weather. But I very much doubt there's a similar allowance in rugby league. So I'll assume whenever they get back on the field, they'll play this 12 minutes and 56 seconds and then have at least another 10-minute break at half-time.
1: I think there's a Langer and Lewis system that we go through for the points at the end of the game.
0: A Langer-Lewis system.
1: Is that not us? Is that not us? Oh, no, Duckworth-Lewis.
0: Duckworth-Lewis, that's the one,
3: so
0: yes.
3: Close.
0: Well, the fans are starting to come back out. There's one
1: brave one
0: here.
1: How did you not
0: here.
1: Get that?
0: He's got his...
1: That's Westo, a great man.
0: Who is it?
1: Westo.
0: Westo.
1: Yeah.
0: Well, Westo's got his shirt off.
1: Westo lives
0: He's
1: in
0: like
1: the,
0: you.
1: He lives in the east, but he lives over the other side of Anzac Parade, so they call him Westo.
0: Okay. Well, he's ready to get back out there himself. There are huge puddles that have formed during the tunnel. Michael, I think your slip and slide wish is going to come true. Have a look at that. Right down in front of the tunnel.
2: Have you got something there for me, boys? I just spoke to Todd Greenberg.
0: Yeah.
2: And asked him, how's this impact your scheduling? He laughed at me. So he basically said the drama of a rugby league. And the rain stopped, and the teams are just about to get their five-minute warning.
0: Okay, so we could be anywhere between 5 and 10 minutes away from a resumption here at the Sydney Football Stadium. It's 10-0 to St George Illawarra over the Roosters. Now, the rain has just about completely stopped. If it hasn't, it may well have completely stopped now here after some very heavy hail. Obviously, lightning strikes in the area. It's been an eerie afternoon here on this Anzac Day at the Sydney Football Stadium. Michael Crockett, to the footy side of things, 10-0 St George Illawarra. Is that a fair reflection of the opening 27 minutes?
1: I've actually forgotten about what's happened.
0: I know.
1: I think it is, yeah. I think the Dragons have been really good. Roosters, not quite at their best. The kicking game of the Dragons, whilst not great, has come up with some results.
0: But has when they haven't kicked it into the Roosters players,
1: yeah.
0: Which they
1: you know what I mean. So they're just those fortunate bounces of the football where you know they get another set, they get down the other end of the field, and they build some pressure. And in conditions like this, and even though it will dry up, it's going to be really crucial to kick early and get some really good defensive sets on. And that's what we saw Benji Marshall do: get down the other end of the field and play it down there. And the Dragons, we've seen them. Some of their defensive sets, when they tighten right up and rush, It's pretty to watch. And to combat that, the Roosters are going to have to spread their attacking line and try and either move the ball around really crisply, which is hard in this weather, or the big fellas are just going to have to roll their sleeves up, break the line, get some momentum, quick play the balls, Jake Friend and the halves play off the back of it.
0: Now, if you've just hopped in your car, truck, van, tractor, or at home, you've just turned on the radio and you're thinking, what's going on there? They called play off, must now be close to 15 minutes ago here at the Sydney Football Stadium. The rain came in initially. There were heavy storm warnings throughout areas of New South Wales, including right here and Sydney's eastern suburbs. And the rain turned into hail, but then there were some lightning strikes nearby and referees boss Tony Archer issued the instruction to the referees on the field of play to drag players off the field and suspend the game. Now, they have to be given a five-minute warning to come back on, which we understand they may well have been given now. As to the question Matt Elliott put to Todd Greenberg about the scheduling, that's a very interesting issue because obviously there are television... I mean, we're calling all the games on ABC Grandstand Rugby League, but there's also network television, the commercial station. The Nine Network is broadcasting or televising this game, and then the pay television network is broadcasting the next two games. And ideally... all games will be shown live in full. So how this affects all of that, I have no idea. It's about 5:15 local time here. We're supposed to be probably into the second half or just into the second half here at the SFS. We still have 13 minutes left to play and St George Illawarra lead 10-0 thanks to tries to Peter Matiuta in the 18th minute and Mitch Rain in the 27th minute. Gareth Widdop, one goal from two attempts.
1: I think the first thing they'll do, Half-time's going to be short, surely. We've seen 10 to 15 minutes. That's going to have to drop right back. As they're just sweeping out the tunnel now, which would have been a perfect slip and slide entry pool.
0: Could be a drowning pool. It has pooled there, hasn't it? Well, let's go down to Matt Elliott and see. Where are you, Matty? Can you hear us down there? Meanwhile, Matt Elliott, you've got some news for us downstairs?
2: Yeah, the officials have consulted with both coaches and they've agreed to an eight-minute half-time and the team should be out on the field within 2 to 3 minutes.
0: OK, so say it's 5:16 now. If they resume at 5:20, another 13 minutes left here. So we're looking at 25-6 for half time. Resuming at about 5:45, we're going to finish this game around about 20-7, I reckon.

0: In that vicinity. So everything, I would imagine, is going to be pushed back for those other games at Amy Park in Melbourne, Melbourne Storm and Manly. And we'll check in with Timmy Gable down there at halftime here. And also, of course, Brisbane playing the Parramatta Eels at Lang Park. Scheduled kickoff there, 8 o'clock. Now, the officials, the referees, are coming back into the tunnel. The fans are repositioning themselves, getting back into their seats. And we'll see how far behind the players are here. And Matt Elliott will no doubt be... I wonder if he's got a broom for his seat out there.
1: I won't be sitting down. What's great, though, is Todd Greenberg and Tony Archer are absolutely saturated because they had to come out in their suits.
0: Look, Todd Greenberg's out the front of the tunnel. See if he can put him on for us.
1: What do you want to ask him?
0: We'll see what the go is here. Look, Todd lost all his hair during the last 10 minutes with all this stress going on. He might be otherwise engaged making decisions here, but we'll see if we can't get a chat to him now. Todd Greenberg down there with you, Shannon.
2: Yeah, certainly, guys. Todd Greenberg's head of football has kindly joined us. A bit manic down here. Todd, can you give us the latest of what's going to happen with the football match?
3: Well, we're in new territory, that's for sure. Look, the referees have been asked to go back out on the ground. They're just quickly checking the state of play. And if the game is what we think it will be, which is fit and ready, teams will be back out in about 2 minutes. They'll get 5 minutes to warm up, and we're back on again.
2: What about halftime? Have you heard? Are we going to shorten?
3: Halftime will be shortened to an eight-minute period.
2: And just on that, a few people are wondering, you know, rain, slight bit of hail, but was it the lightning that really was the question to get everybody off the field?
3: It's certainly, our policy talks a lot to lightning, so that was our main issue, and safety of the players is paramount.
2: And as head of NRL football and also, I mean, Bulldogs, have you seen anything like this for a while?
3: No, brand new territory today, and all part of the memories of 2015 Anzac Day, I'd say.
2: Certainly, no one's complaining about it for what they went through. We appreciate your time, and we'll wait for the five-minute warning from you.
3: No problem, thanks.
0: All right, that's Todd Greenberg. So Tony Archer's been out there with the referees, Gavin Reynolds and also Bernard Sutton, and Gerard Sutton, I should say, and they're heading back into the tunnel, so they'll get a five-minute warning. So, or they'll be out in the field in a couple of minutes, we assume. Then they get 5 minutes to warm up. So this game could go for a long time.
4: Who's the lucky one in the policy that gets to talk to the Lightning?
0: Don't worry.
4: Say just hang on a minute, Lightning.
0: That's right. What are you doing?
4: Hang on a minute. Just give us a rest. We've got to try and pull the game on here.
0: Well, the good news now is for the 37,000 fans here at the Sydney Football Stadium, the good news is that the rain has stopped. So the good news for the players is they won't have that, although players like Michael would have loved running around in continuing hail, but the conditions have definitely fared all right. Matt Elliott, just have a look behind you. The playing surface, I mean, obviously it's very wet, but it looks unaffected as you walk out there on the pitch. How's it feel down there?
1: Yeah, it's a little bit soggy, as you would expect, but the drainage on this field's fantastic as the teams just start to head out to do their warm-up. So, yeah, there's a fair bit of water on the surface as well, so it's slippery conditions. So if they started the game in their moulded soles, they probably want to get their 9-inch nails on to hold their feet a little better. But you've got to pay credit to the groundspeople here. They've done a fantastic job.
0: I've just seen one of the Channel 9 cameramen. He's standing in about 3 foot of water at the moment. So I don't know whether he bought his galoshes or not.
4: They have to change the wheels on the Segways as well.
0: Oh,
4: they wouldn't be able to get up and down the sideline, surely.
0: Oh, I don't know how they're going to do it. They'll do it.
4: How long is this warm-up we're going to go?
0: Well, they said five-minute warm-up. Oh, that's what Todd Greenberg said. So the players are just coming out now. The Dragons are warming up down the northern end. And again, if you're just joining in, this play was suspended because of lightning in the area. Very heavy rain turned into hail. Fans were rushing for cover. And the ground officials here and the security were really doing their best to get people under cover. And there was a race on. Matt Elliott reported that those like he on the sideline were ordered away from the sideline and undercover. And then all of a sudden word came through from Matt that Tony Archer, the referee's boss, had ordered the referees to stop play. It was after a try was scored to St George Illawarra's Mitch Rain, and after the conversion was successful from Gareth Widdop, the players came straight from the field with the officials, and that would have been 20-odd minutes ago. There's still 12 minutes and 56 seconds left in this half, and the score is 10-0 St George Illawarra over the Roosters. Now, earlier today in Auckland, the Gold Coast Titans, what a resurgence they're going through in recent weeks. They moved to 8 points on the table. They've beaten the Warriors in Auckland, 32 points to 28. And at Hunter Stadium, a crowd of 15,518 saw North Queensland account for the Newcastle Knights 26 points to 24. So, those Queensland teams, Michael, they've undergone a huge resurgence, haven't they? The Titans, after a very destabilising start of the year with off-field

0: ball up, stopped, put in a kick that found space. The Knights player had it. I can't remember who had it now.
1: Gidley.
0: But Kirk Gidley, thank you, Matthew. And a one-on-one steal by Thurston, and from the next play the Cowboys scored. It was all in.
2: And you watch some of the stuff he does off the ball. So he could be playing on the left-hand side, or they could go a kick down the other end of the field. He will chase as hard as he can to try and stop that try or to make sure that try is scored in the corner. He commits on every play, and that is one thing that drives the culture of the players around him. It's something that the best players do. Cameron Smith does it, Cooper Cronk, Billy Slater, Paul Gallen. Those guys are phenomenal at making sure that every play is done at absolutely full pace.
0: I don't think, though, Matt Elliott, that anyone can win a game for his club single-handedly like Thurston can when he's in that sort of form.
1: His form in the last couple of weeks, I studied some of his footage over the last 3 weeks for a thing that I do on a website. And so I watched every one of his play in the last three games, and it's ridiculous. I don't know how to describe it. It's just crazy how good he's playing at the moment, and the influence, as Mick said, he's having on his teammates. Actually, I really believe that Lachlan Coote's been a massive help to him, and having Gavin Cooper on his left shoulder has been handy too.
2: Gavin Cooper has been fantastic, Andrew, and it will be really interesting to see what happens at Origin time this year, because I know Chris McQueen has been the incumbent, whether it's been starting or on the bench, but Gavin Cooper has been amazing, and the depth of back rowers that Queensland have, it's very similar to the half and fullback combinations or dilemmas that the coaches have for New South Wales.
0: Well, I still love a quote from Gavin Cooper of 2 years ago when he was asked to describe how Jonathan Thurston changed his football. He said, "Changed my football, changed my life," the way things have gone out there. So players continue to warm up here out in the field. I noticed Tony Chalmers from the Nine Network is out there. They say he's giving... trying to get this moving along so the game can get back into action.
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6: 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NRL replays.
0: They just restart net as James Maloney kicks off, and the Dragons bring it back. And after a lengthy delay, we're back underway here at the SFS as St George Illawarra have it, 20 out from their own line. So there's 12 minutes 40 left in the first half, then a shortened half time of 8 minutes as the Dragons now work their way towards their own 30-metre line, and the players now have to get momentum back after their five-minute warm-up. It comes away on the open side, and they hit the ball up through Cooper. I noticed that DeBellin out there. Yeah, he came on just before the play was suspended, and now the ball works its way left to right as the Dragons get within 4 metres of halfway. First set of six since play resumed. Now Cooper plays the ball to Rain. Wide blindside to Marshall, and just like we saw in the first half, he tries to drill it over that Western touchline, and Tuivasa-Sheck almost shepherds it over that line. So it was from a kickoff. They've taken the ball down the other end of the field. The Roosters will have a 10-metre scrum feed. 12 minutes left first half. St George Illawarra 10, lead the Sydney Roosters nil.
1: Andrew, I guess the one thing with that is that Roger Tuivasa-Sheck has been carrying the ball for over 250 metres per game in the last month. Kick the ball in the touch, and that's, you know, in all intents purposes, you're taking a lot of yardage out of the Roosters game.
2: Say what you want to say.
1: That's a smart play. I also want to say that I'm sitting here, I've got fans coming out back into in the stand. Everyone with smiling faces, so... Again, I think the spirit of the day has been reinforced by the fans' response.
0: So the Roosters now have the ball, and Mitchell Pearce goes for a trot over the 20. It's crashed to the ground in a puddle there. 22 out from his own line. Plays the ball to Friend. Away it goes on the open side. And hitting the ball up for the Sydney Roosters, that Kane Evans on the field. He's tackled 32 out from his own line. Plays the ball to Friend. Then away it goes down to Isaac Liu. He's wrapped up 10 metres short of halfway. 11 minutes left first half. 10-0 Dragons in this Anzac Day clash. Friend gets the pass away on the open side, and making good ground was Hargreaves. He popped the pass as well to Jake Friend, who knocked on. Oh, I thought he knocked on. They say play on. Still alive for the Roosters. 10 metres in St George Illawarra territory. Played on the last tackle. Back it comes Maloney. He sends the ball in the air. Dugan underneath it. They're coming through in numbers. Dugan takes it. Got away from Pearce. And a penalty goes to

0: St George Illawarra, because the Roosters are deemed to have been in front of the kicker and inside the 10. So a penalty to the Dragons. I believe that's their second of the afternoon. And it comes in a very handy spot, Michael Crockett. Is 12 or 13 out from their own goal line.
1: Might have been a little square up there. It definitely did look like a knock-on from Jake Friend. But really important now that the Dragons can go down. It will be interesting to see what they do, whether they keep the ball in play at the end of the set or they do continue to nullify Roger Tuivasa-Sheck like Matt Elliott implied just before.
0: Now it's Mike Cooper for the Dragons from the restart. He's into Roosters territory by 5 metres. He'll play it 18 in from the western touchline, tackled by Jennings and also Liu. Now blindsided goes Marshall, short pass Dylan Farrell. He's caught 32 away from the goal line, and he'll get to his feet and play it up to the Kane Evans tackle. Rain feeds it on to Marshall, then away to Cooper to DeBellin, and he was so good last Friday night. Jack DeBellin stands in the tackle, now felled 30 metres out from the Sydney Roosters line. To his feet, played to Mitch Rain, gets it away to Marshall, then a pass away Widdop, dummies back on the inside. Widdop puts it on the toe, Tuivasa-Sheck there and knocked it on. He bent down in obviously very wet conditions and put it down. So the Dragons will have a scrum feed here, 10 metres out from the Roosters' line. 10-0 to St George Illawarra, 9 minutes and 8 seconds left first half.
1: Yeah, it's a very rare mistake there for Roger Tuivasa-Sheck. But what I spoke about before in the first half was these are the conditions where if Roger dives on that ball and the Dragons players dive into him, it's not essentially held because they haven't put their hands on him. The momentum of those guys moving forward slides him back into the in-goal, which is a very interesting interpretation,
0: yes, I feel. Scrum feed, 10 out for the Roosters line.
1: First time I've ever thought about it.
0: 10-0 to... Look, keep going with it. Saints win the scrum. Rain feeds it away to Widdop, then a pass back. Not a great pass in terms of the defence was right up in Benji Marshall's face, and he's tackled immediately. 16 out from the Roosters line. Friend was there to greet him. Played away, it comes down to Merrin. Merrin charges into the defence. He's going to be held up, although he backs his way another few metres. Liu was in there with two others. 9 out from the line. Cordner one of them, and at Maloney the third. Rain blindside now to Marshall. Back on the inside it comes to Dylan Farrell. Runs across field. He had one streaming through in DeBellin, but he couldn't link up. He'll play it 3 metres out from the line. Jake Friend eventually off him, played to Rain, gives it away on the open side. Marshall, short pass away, and is it Cray out there for his first hit up? He's caught 4 metres out. Now it's not been Cray. He'll get to his feet though and play it. It's Cooper. He plays the ball to Rain, puts it on the toe. Dugan coming through, but Maloney gets there first. He deflects it for Jennings, and he's caught in goal. Line drop out. They're under all sorts of pressure here. The Roosters, 7.5 left. Dragons 10, Roosters 0. Down to the touchline, Matty Elliott.
2: Well, these repeat sets are vital, particularly in these conditions. You want to have field position because if you're going to, when you're in possession, obviously there's risk of error. So if you're going to make errors, you want to be in the other end of the field. Also, you know, the deft kick from dummy half on an early play is also, I think, a good play, a try scoring play potentially.
1: Dragons completing 83% too, which is fantastic in this weather.
0: And against a very good defensive side too. Here's the line drop out from Maloney. And he drills it towards the eastern touchline. Oh, it's juggled and knocked on by the Dragons. Put to the ground by Peter Mattiutai, yes, 35 yes,
1: yes.
0: out.
1: Now you're welcome, Dragons fans.
0: It's going to be a Rooster scrum feed, 14 short of halfway. He got down to it, Mattiutai, and just straight out of his hand. So what a let off for the Roosters.
1: Where heads it? How do they hear us?
0: I don't know. It's just freakish, telepathic. I'm sure Matt would say there's some validity to all of that. Here's the scrum fed by the Roosters. 15 short of halfway.
2: I watched the King's speech last night, so just leave me out of it.
0: They win the scrum, the Roosters, and it comes away on the open side to Sean Kenny-Dow. He's taken 11 short of halfway instead of field. Over the top of him, two defenders. It's played away to Maloney. A little kick on the first tackle, second tackle, I should say. Flying through is Nene McDonald and Jennings. But getting back there is Jack DeBellin. Dives on the bouncing ball. 25 metres out from his own line. And the chase comes from Friend. He plays it to Rain. Short ball away to Nightingale. And he's put to the ground. 29 metres out from his own line. 10-0 to the Dragons. 6 minutes left in this disrupted first half. Rain, I'm sure if you just tune in and you hear that, you'll think, what the? You're looking at your watch. There was a lengthy delay because of a lightning strike after 27 minutes. And now comes away for the St. George Illawarra side, Ewan Aitken. Their impressive young left set has caught 10 short of halfway, play to Rain. Blindside raid here through Joel Thompson. And he's taken 4 metres into Roosters territory. 5 in from the eastern touchline by Kenny Dow. Last tackle, St. George Illawarra. Matty Utai gets it back, Widdup. And he's another dreadful kick straight into the Roosters. Only goes 10 metres. And it's cleaned up by Mitchell Pearce. He's dumped to the ground. 8 metres short of halfway. 10-0 Saints. They lead the Roosters with 5 minutes and 13 seconds left. Friend gets it away to Cordner. That's in the first half. Cordner's tackled a metre in St. George Illawarra territory in centre field. He'll play the ball now to Jake Friend. Right to left he goes Maloney. Short pass away to support Tuivasa-Sheck. Farrell's there to greet him and three others. Nightingale, Cooper was there. So too was Benji Marshall. 34 out from the Dragons line. Near the western touchline. Jennings, dummy half. Gets it away to Lengi Setu, who's come out in the field in jersey number 18. He'll play 28 out to Friend, then away to Kane Evans, left to right, open side to Pearce, then on to Maloney, lovely covering tackle, 19 metres out from the goal line, and now it's played. Friend, blind side to Mitchell Pearce, puts it on the toe, oh, getting back there, Dugan lost it, coming through is Sean Kenny Dow to score the try. Dugan was there and slipped out of his hands. Try's been awarded, and isn't that big with 4 minutes 21 seconds left in the first half. St. George Illawarra 10, Sydney Roosters 4, Sean Kenny Dow gets the try.
1: And how easy momentum can change. Just an error coming out of down at the other end of the field, and the Roosters just really rolled down there quite easily, and another deft little kick. There must be some big pools of water in the in-goal area there, because Josh Dugan slides in, a lot of water under his knees, couldn't get hold of the ball correctly. And we see here, oh, it's just it was an ordinary attempt, and Sean Kenny Dow straight over the top of it.
0: He just had to touch it down, didn't he? Dugan in the end.
1: Almost thought it was reminiscent of Reece Wesser scoring over in Perth in one of the wettest conditions I've ever seen in the modern game.
0: So try scored by Kenny Dow, 10-4 the Dragons. Matt Elliott's down on the touchline.
2: He actually went to slide into that, guys, and his knee dug into the ground and actually flicked him over. So that was probably his issue there. He was anticipating it was wetter than it really is. I was just about to pay credit to St. George's defence led by Benji Marshall. When you said Pearce crunched to the ground, it was Marshall who followed it up in the two next tackles as well. But again, Roosters spread it to their right-hand side, put that kick in, and resulted in 4 points.
0: Here's Maloney,
2: six.
0: 24 out, 10 in from touch. By the way, that's the 100th try for Sean Kenny Dow. Wonderful milestone. He's recently re-signed with the Roosters. Here's Maloney, wide out, moves in, strikes it, looks good off the boot. James Maloney has nailed it. Great kick. 3 minutes left, first half. St. George Illawarra 10 now lead the Sydney Roosters 6. And the Dragons made to pay for some errors. They were on the attack. A line dropout was dropped cold by Peter Matautai. And I'd imagine with puddles forming out there, we're going to see some mistakes as this game goes along. Then Dugan coming across to cover the kick. It was Friend out of dummy half to Pearce. Ran at the line, put in the stab kick. Dugan was there just before the line, actually. And he couldn't hold on to it as he slid knees first. And as Matt said, he probably got his knee stuck. And there, Johnny on the spot, was Sean Kenny Dow. As the kickoff now is taken by Tuivasa-Sheck, 5 out from his own line, gives it away to the hulking form of Kane Evans, and he's wrapped up 17 out from his own goal line. 20 in from the western touchline by Matthews and DeBellin. Played now to Friend. Gets it away now on the open side. Isaac Liu's tackled. 26 out from his own line. Play. In fact, it was Jennings. Played to Friend. Now it's Isaac Liu. He's up over the 30, and he's going to be contained 12 metres short of halfway for the Sydney Roosters, who have their tails up now after getting right back into the contest. Friend to Pearce. Short ball away to Dylan Napa. And he's going to be wrapped up there by Jack DeBellin and company. Also in there was Cooper. 3 short of halfway. Friend. Open side now to Lange Setu. Over halfway he goes. Powerful surge. He's caught 9 metres in Dragons territory centre field. Last tackle. Friend gets it away to Pearce. Pearce puts up a towering kick behind Nightingale. Nightingale circling. Takes a 2 out from his own line. And he managed to get through the two chases. Tupou and also Cordner. But finally put to the ground by Jennings, 8 out from his own line. Now on the open side it comes, and St. George Illawarra have it deep in their own territory with a minute 20 left on the clock.
1: He always manages to do so well, Jason Nightingale. He was pinned in that corner. He just ducked under a couple of defenders that were coming, made another 10, 15 metres, great start to their set. Because the other result is he could have been pushed back into the in-goal.
0: Nightingale now from dummy half. Only gains a few metres. He's 30 out from his own line. Tackled there by Lou. Here's a clearing kick from Marshall. Powerful kick too, with I'm sure a heavy ball over the head of Tuivasa-Sheck. Bounces all the way in goal for Tuivasa-Sheck.

0: Bartoszek fields it now, brings it back. He'll get back to at least a 10. It's a wonderful chase by St George Illawarra. And the tackle comes now 11 metres out from the Roosters' goal line. And in there making the tackle was Heath Lestrange, who's come out in the field. Now there's only 33 seconds left in the first half. Dragons 10 lead, Roosters 6, and a penalty to the Roosters. In the play of the ball, not getting off him. Penalty to the Roosters. And it comes 19 metres out from their own line. So they may have a quick chance to try and do something here before the break, as Mitchell Pearce boots it over the eastern touchline, 7 short of halfway, 15 seconds left. They'll take the tap now by a friend, gives it to Pearce, then to Maloney. Maloney runs at the line, then passes to nobody. Off the boots of Jennings, he did that well. He takes the tackle, 6 short of halfway, and then knocks it on. So he did so well, Jennings, to calmly take it with his boot. They've ruled he's knocked it on in the tackle, and that's with the siren sounding half-time. And St George Illawarra going into a shortened halftime break for a bizarre first half for many reasons. St George Illawarra 10, leading the Sydney Roosters 6. And as we've heard Matt Elliott, this will be a shortened halftime break because they're off the field for so long with the lightning delay. An 8-minute halftime break, 10-6 in favour of the Dragons.
1: It is. And Matt Ayutai, as he comes from the field too, with a very bloodied mouth there. So I don't know how he sustained that injury. They'll have to stitch him up or do whatever they need to do in a very quick time.
0: Well, Michael Crocker, the momentum certainly changed, hasn't it, with that a few mistakes coming from the Dragons, and the Roosters managed to capitalise to get within four.
2: It certainly hasn't. I think it points to the mental resilience of the Roosters team, you know. They've been in big games. Trent Robinson has taken them through some really difficult things and different stuff in training. You know, they're always looking to think outside the box, and you know, stuff like this, which is so far from the norm, can play a significant difference in how you play your football. And Craig Bellamy used to implement it in Melbourne, where you would have every player playing in a different position in an opposed session. So they had to learn the roles, they had to learn the different things. So it's all about making sure you can switch your mind on and get straight back to your job no matter what happens in between, because you can't control the conditions, you can't control the opposition, you can't control any of that sort of stuff. Control what you can do well, and that's play football, and I think that's what we'll see here in the second half, as the coaches will reiterate that message and say, this is what we're doing well, this is what we do well in wet weather football. Get down there and do it.
0: Well, it is a shortened halftime break, 10-6 to the Dragons, I should say, and at the moment the points coming for the Roosters side, a try to Sean Kenny Dow in the 36th minute, and James Maloney, one goal from one attempt for the Dragons, tries to Peter Matayuta in the 18th minute, Mitch Rain in the 27th minute, Gareth Widdop, one goal from two attempts. Now, earlier today, a win for the Gold Coast Titans over the Warriors 32-28, North Queensland 26 beat Newcastle 24. In the under-20s here, the Roosters 50 beat St George Illawarra 14. But here at halftime, it's 10-6 in favour of St George Illawarra over the Sydney Roosters. As the whistle sounds, Ned, timing's perfect. Gareth Widdop sends a deep 10-6 in favour of the Dragons over the Roosters. And it's the Roosters with the first touch of the footy here. Looks like there might be a light rain just beginning here or potentially here at the Sydney Football Stadium. No, it's okay. Matt Elliott's giving me the signal. As now it's Jennings for the Sydney Roosters. 10-6 and George Illawarra over the Roosters. Once we find out about starting times for the ensuing games, we'll certainly let you know as it comes away now on the open side. The Sydney Roosters right up the centre of the ruck. It's a good run from Kane Evans. He's 13 short of halfway. In fact, that time was Setu. In fact, Isaac Liu, I'll get it right eventually. Now comes away to Lange Setu. He's caught on halfway. So good first set of six here for the Roosters. Played to Friend. He gets it away now to Mitchell Pearce. Takes on the defence. Beats Joel Thompson. Now he's put to the ground. 32 out from the St George Illawarra goal line. And there to greet him was Lestrange and Ben Cray, who's come out for the second half. In his 250th game, a high kick. It's going to be tapped back by the Dragons. Straight to Heath Lestrange. It was tapped back by the Roosters player out there, Tupou. And Lestrange was waiting for it, 18 out from his own line. Now on the open side of Nightingale. And Napa's there to greet him with Pearce. 21 out from the Dragons' line. A minute gone, second half. 10-6 in favour of St George Illawarra on this Anzac Day. Now it's Ewan Aitken, who's manhandled by the defence. Kenny Dow was in there with Isaac Liu and also coming in Lange Setu. Now on the open side, Joel Thompson over the 30, wrapped up 34 out from his own line, and that's tackle four for the St. George Illawarra Dragons. It's played to Lestrange. Open side to Cray's first touch of the footy. Bounced away from Napa. It's taken, though, 8 short of halfway by Evans and Friend. Last tackle, set of field, Marshall drills the kick downfield. It has some work to do here for Chuvasa Shek in goal. The ball bounced between his legs. He reaches down, eventually picks it up. Comes back near the 10-metre line, and he's going to be taken. 13 out from his own line. So two sets of six gone, second half. 10-6 and George Illawarra over the Roosters, Michael Crocker.
2: What I've liked so far was Mitchell Pearce taking control of that first set. He was their top runner in the first half. His first touch in the second half, little half break. He really is looking to take on the line tonight.
0: 11 metres short of halfway, the Roosters. 20 in from the western touchline. It's played to Friend. He turns it away on the open side there to Isaac Liu. And he's met by the welcoming committee, the white wall. Lestrange was there, along too with Trent Merrin. 5 metres short of halfway. And DeBellin was in there. Now it comes away to Pearce. He gets it away to Maloney over halfway. Short ball, Jennings! He nearly exploded through. Gets up, goes again. Dragged to the ground, 24 metres out from the St. George Illawarra line. Just in from the eastern touchline. Last tackle, Maloney. Passes it away to Pearce. Drills a kick straight to Josh Dugan. He took it 3 out from his own line and works his way 18 out from his own line. 3 gone, second half. It's 10-6 and George Illawarra leading the Sydney Roosters as it comes away to Peter Matiutai. He's wrapped up 22 out from his own line there to greet him. Dylan Napa along with Sean Kenny-Dow. Played to Lestrange. Open side Cray up the centre of the ruck. Wrapped up 34 out from his own line by Kenny-Dow, Setu and Liu. Lestrange left to right to Jack DeBellin. He's beyond the 40. Then a lovely one-handed offload to Lestrange. He in turn gives it away to Mike Cooper. And Cooper's up towards halfway. Good exchange there for the Dragons. A metre inside Sydney Roosters territory. Ball played to Lestrange. Gets it away to Marshall. Kicks on tackle four over the head of Tupou. Tupou going back for it. Right in that northeastern corner. Nearly walks over it. The ball's still in play. He's going to be caught in goal, is he, Tupou? Three defenders there, including Matthews and Nightingale. And it's going to be a goal line dropout. 3.5 gone, second half. St. George Illawarra 10, Roosters 6 as we check in with Matty Elliott on the touchline.
1: Well, I think that touched the in-touch and goal line. So if they get another look at it here, which they will now, this call may be overturned. Let's have a look.
0: So Tupou
1: rolls one more time. Yeah, that's a 20-metre restart.
0: Yeah, I think they're going to fix it up.
1: And they have fixed it up.
0: He's saying goal line.
2: No, I was just about to say, I didn't think that was inconclusive because it's kind of on the angle and it just sits up on that little point.
0: And the crowd of
2: reacting. You know what? Let the referees ref. They made the call play on.
0: So it's going to be 4.5 minutes into the second half. I think the problem, though, with it is, Michael, you never quite know when the referees are going to refer upstairs. And I think that frustrates fans. I'm sure it frustrates players.
2: Of course,
0: we can hear it frustrates
2: fans. I know. We get the GPS tracking ball in, we'll be fine.
0: You need that high tail then. Here's the line dropout.
2: Hey? ABC got the budget?
0: No, this is your budget, I believe.
2: Damn, I don't have the budget.
0: Here's Maloney, and the kickoff from the line dropout taken by Widdop. He gives it away to Ben Cray. Works towards the 30. Jeez, it's a strong defence that's greeting him, and they put him down 35 out. Napa was in there along with Liu. Played to Lestrange. Short pass away to DeBellin. He's taken 28 metres out from the Roosters' line, northern end of the ground, and he'll get to his feet and play it. Does so to Lestrange. Back on the inside, Marshall. Links up with Gareth Widdop. Pass back Dugan. Quick hands to 8. In off the wing, reading it beautifully, was Nene McDonald, and he makes the tackle there about 18 metres out from the line, plays it away, comes Widdop, then the pass on to Cray, he's caught, put down, Friend over the top, and he'll play 12 metres out for the Roosters line on tackle four. Dummy half Lestrange, coming back around to the left is Marshall, away to Widdop, and he's nowhere to go there. Napa was all over him, 10 metres out, and long two, coming in over the top was also Kane Evans. Last tackle, Marshall drills a kick in goal. It's got a bit of sideways movement. Arms everywhere, but the referee is ruling a 20-metre restart. Nightingale and also Farrell are saying, go upstairs and check it. We got there. They're not doing it. 20-metre tap for the Roosters.
2: I tell you what, Dylan Farrell is someone who can get a ball down too. He can find the try line. I wouldn't be surprised if that was very, very close on second look.
0: Have you
2: seen the replay?
0: No, not even a replay yet, although one's coming up now.
2: There's a hand on the ball, and that is a try.
0: Dylan Farrell's grounded that inside the dead ball line. They haven't gone upstairs, Matt Elliott. Did you read that the same way?
1: No, I didn't get a chance to see it down here, unfortunately, but...
0: Farrell's touched that inside the dead ball line.
2: He scored three tries on debut, Dylan Farrell, and they were tries that not many people could have scored. His instinct for putting the ball down is as good as any of these other players we've spoken about this year.
0: Roosters, meanwhile, 31 out from the Dragons line, but Saints should have scored at the other end. Friend gets it away now to Setu to Pierce. Cut-out pass finds Cordner. Cordner takes on the defence of Dylan Farrell. He knew he had scored too, didn't he? He was adamant. And the tackle comes, 21 out from the Dragons line. Last tackle. Friend juggles it from dummy half, puts it on the toe. Dugan coming across just before Jennings and knocks it dead with his right boot. Goal line dropout. But we're going to be hearing a lot more about this. Dylan Farrell looked like he got the ball down inside the in-goal area before.
1: Oh,
0: and now they're showing the replay on the big screen. That is a try to St George Illawarra, and the referees didn't even check. They checked before to see if a ball touches a corner post, but not for that. I'm sorry, but it's this lack of consistency that drives rugby league fans berserk.
2: You mean game that? What about that game you see they go back two or three plays?
1: What's always interesting in these situations is now the referee understands he's made a mistake. It's their response to it. It's quite interesting.
0: Line drop out from Dugan for the Dragons. Roosters trailing 10-6, 8 gone second half. They should be trailing 14-6 at least. Kane Evans from the line drop out. He's put to the ground, 34 out from the St George Illawarra line. 18 in from the Western touchline. It's played to Friend. Then he gets it away, charging onto it, Isaac Liu. And he's claimed 22 out from the Dragons goal line. Jake Friend at dummy half. He gets the pass away to Pierce. Short pass on there to Setu. Then Mullaney, quick hands to Jennings. He gets great pass. Nightingale cuts back in field. He's nearly there. Jennings slipping and sliding and caught half a metre out. He'll get to his feet and play it. Bruce is on the attack, down by four. Cordner gets it away to Lange Setu. He straightens into the defence. Lestrange there. Two others, including Mike Cooper, make the tackle. 8 metres out. Southern end of the ground. Played. Friend left to right. Open side. Pierce to Chuabasashek. Jolting tackle. Knocks the ball free. But it went forward, yes, a knock on. There was a jolting tackle coming in from St George Illawarra. A wonderful hit, and it's going to be a scrum feed to the Dragons. 12 out for their own line. 9 minutes gone, second half. St George Illawarra 10, Sydney Roosters 6.
2: Roosters crowd blowing up, but nothing to be blown up about here. Ewan Aitken has come in and just made fantastic contact and knocked that ball free. And very, very lucky that the Roosters don't go down there and score some points, because that could have been crucial in the outcome of this game.
0: He is impressive, isn't he? Ewan Aitken. Oh, I thought it was him initially. I thought, no, it can't be a centre making a hit like that, but it was. It's a wonderful tackle.
2: You're saying centres can't tackle?
0: No, I'm not saying they can't tackle. I just expected a heavy hit like that to come from one of the bigger forwards.
2: I'll tell Steve Maddow you said that.
0: Please don't. St George Illawarra have a pay not to. Saints have an 11 out from their own line, and DeBellin's tackle there by Setu. Play to Lestrange onto Ben Cray, and a swarming defence. He's down 18 out from his own line. It's a big hit from Cordner on that occasion. Play to Lestrange. Blindside, big hit by Jennings. Tell you what, the defence is quite brutal as you'd expect here. The Dragons are playing now 12 metres out from their own line. And getting back there and playing on, in fact, is Dugan. He's up over the 30. So ricocheted away from it all, up over the 20, I should say, and kept on going. Played to Lestrange. Now back the open side they work at. St George Illawarra leading by 10 points to 6 as Cooper's put to the ground. 30 out from his own line. Lestrange dummy half. Then away to Marshall from his 30. Boots to open spaces behind the wing of McDonald. Chuabasashek coming over two on the 20-metre line. Roosters have it. Chuabasashek gives the pass straight away to Nene McDonald. Steps off his left foot into Leeson Armau. And he's going to be claimed now with help coming through as well from DeBellin. Mid-quarter halfway, did well there, McDonald. Play to Pierce, away to Dylan Napa. 29 and a half to go. St George Illawarra 10, Sydney Roosters 6. Too short of halfway, but the Dragons denied what was clearly a fair try to Dylan Farrell. The referees didn't check upstairs. Now 6 metres in St George Illawarra territory. Comes away to Maloney. Back on the inside to Cordner. Notice that's Cray coming off already after just a 10-minute stint out there. Roosters 30 metres out. It's with Lange Setu. He steps into Cooper and Leeson Armau. He's caught 20 metres out for the St George Illawarra line. Last tackle. Away it comes to Pierce. He works it left to right. Maloney. Maloney a pass along the ground to no one. McDonald picks it up. And off one knee kicks it straight to Josh Dugan. But great skills. And the Dragons have it 18 out for their own line. Is the Dragons with it. Lestrange gets it away to Jack DeBellin. 28 minutes 20 to play here. A bizarre afternoon into evening at the Sydney Football Stadium on Anzac Day as Benji Marshall. He kicks it again between McDonald and Tuivasa-Sheck. The ball bounces to within 11 metres of the Roosters' goal line, picked up by Tuivasa-Sheck. Steps into the chasers and he'll play it 19 metres out from his own line in front of his own post. Down to you, Matty Elliott, on the touchline.
1: Well, the 35,111 fans here are going to work out whether the Saints fans are going to work out whether their team's a real deal. And the Roosters fans are going to find out whether their team can win a tight match after losing two real close ones.
0: So now the Roosters are 33 out from their own line. And we're giving away a penalty there as Ewan Aker did get off him. The Roosters fans are up on their feet. They've been calling for it. They've got it. And it was on about tackle four as well. So now the Roosters, momentum seems to be with them at the moment. They find touch, a very good kick. Very good kick. 36 metres out from the St. George Illawarra goal line. So a chance presents itself for the Roosters. Friend takes the tap, gives it to Dylan Napa. Joel Thompson and Jack DeVellin are there in defence. 30 metres out for the Dragons. Goal line play to Friend. He gets it away now to Isaac Liu. He's caught 19 metres out from the St. George Illawarra line. Play to Friend. Open side to Pierce. Then a short ball away to Takiafo, who's back on the field. And Siwa's taken 8 metres out from the line by Heath Lestrange. Plays the ball to Jake Friend. He darts, goes himself from dummy half. Defence is there. Dugan with arm now and Lestrange. They hold him up only a metre out from the line. He'll play it a real test right now for the white wall. Comes across. Takiafo, he surges the Roosters' lock, but he's still half a metre out. Great defence, Sydney, by the St. George Illawarra Dragons. Now played a Friend on the last. Long pass back to Pierce. Kick over the top. McDonald and Matty Utah. McDonald taps it back. Gareth Widdop's there for the Dragons. He evades the first man, Napa. He evades the second man, Pierce. He evades the third man. Away from Napa again. Gareth Widdop, great job. He'll play a 24 out from his own line and wins a penalty. Hands on the football. Penalty to the Dragons. 24 out from their own line. Saints 10, Roosters 6.
2: Extremely well defended there. We know that the both wingers for the Roosters can leap in the air. But the Dragons just got there in numbers, shepherded the man coming through. A lot of support for their outside backs, and Gareth Widdop gets a little bit of room to move. He looked quite dangerous there, but the penalty, just as good.
0: So they fine touch the Dragons, 8 short of halfway. Lestrange the tap. Sends it back on the inside of Joel Thompson, who turns his back on the defence as he takes the tackle of Pierce. And Kenny Dalameter in Roosters territory. Now on the open side of Trent Merrin. He's going to be claimed 8 metres in Sydney Roosters half. 25 and a half minutes left. St. George Illawarra 10. Sydney Roosters 6. Crowd involved. Players involved. It's good stuff. Widdop to DeBellin to Marshall. Pass back to Dugan. Beautifully read the defence by Michael Jennings. And the tackle comes 6 metres in Roosters half. Now the ball's going to be played. Away comes on the open side to Armau, and the St. George Illawarra front row is going to be standing in the tackle, now hits the deck. 34 metres out from the Sydney Roosters line in centre field, into dummy half Lestrange. Links up with Merrin. Merrin goes up over the 30. Pierce, Friend are there in defence. 24 metres out from the line, along with Sam Moa back on the field. And it's the last tackle for the Dragons as Widdop feeds it on to Marshall. They go the aerial route towards the wing of Tupou. Nightingale coming through. Up they fly. Tupou's lost it. The ball's ricochet. Rabbit will be initial knock on coming from Daniel Tupou. And this is going to be a 10-metre scrum feed for St. George Illawarra. 24 minutes 40 left. St. George Illawarra 10, Sydney Roosters 6. Down to Matty Elliott, who's enjoying all of this down on the touchline.
1: Oh, I am enjoying it. I was just reminiscing with a Roosters legend about the conditions that they're playing under and how tough a game it is at the moment. And with this gives an ideal opportunity for perhaps Saints to get or square up that poor decision.
0: Yeah, the great Freddie Fittler down there. He's working for TV as well. And tomorrow, of course, his City Origin team will be picked to take on Trent Barrett's Country Origin team in New South Wales. So that game at Wagga Wagga will be there next weekend. Here's the scrum now fed. The test team is picked at 5 o'clock tomorrow, or announced at that time. Dragons win the scrum, and Merrin slipped away from Napa initially. Now he's going to take the tackle. 5 metres out from the Sydney Roosters goal line. 10-6 Dragons. They're on the attack. Lestrange. Pass back for Joel Thompson. Thompson charges into Friend and Pierce, and he's going to be eventually put down 3 or 4 metres out from the line. Northern end of the Sydney Football Stadium. Lestrange in a dummy half. Sends it away on the open side to Widdop. Widdop gets the pass out of Marshall. Marshall hop, skipping a jump, then back on the inside Farrell. He's going to be claimed 9 metres out from the goal line, to his feet and playing it. St. George Illawarra with it. Comes away on the open side now. Jack DeBellin, short ball. Merrin ball pops free. Knocked back by Sam Moa, but it was knocked on into a Roosters player, is the ruling from the referee. So it's going to be a Roosters scrum feed. They survive. 23 minutes still to play, Mick Crocker. And it's 10-6. The Dragons lead the Roosters.
2: Yeah, it's starting to get a little bit sloppy with the execution and weather obviously playing its part here. But they're getting down the opposite ends of the field really easily. I don't know whether it's the kicking game or the kick chase, but whoever stays down here for more than two sets will come up with the next points and I reckon win the game.
0: Okay, one try will do it, eh? Here's the scrum to be fed by the Roosters. 10 out from their own line. 22 minutes 40 left. Still to come tonight, Melbourne Storm and Manly at Amy Park. And also, we've got Brisbane and Parramatta. One way or another, you'll hear it all here with ABC Grandstand Rugby League as the Roosters win the scrum and they pick it up at the base of it. They have it 14 metres out from their own goal line as the tackle here comes on Chuabas as Shecky plays it. Now to Sean Kenny-Dowell. He's taken 21 metres out from his own line, 20 in from the western touchline. Away on the open side to a rampaging Sam Moa. But he stopped 29 out from his own line centre field. The Strange was there to greet him and in concert with Trent Merrin. They work the ball from right to left. This Dragons defence aiming up now, trying to pin the Roosters in their own territory. Isaac Luke plays it. Jake Friend, a clearing kick, has good distance on it. And the ball's going to bounce towards the goal line of St. George Illawarra. Peter Matayutai makes a bird of it, picks it up, crosses the 10-metre line, and now he's felled. 18 out from his own line by Sean Kenny-Dowell and also Nene McDonald. Plays the ball to Widdop. Goes open side to Dugan. Looks for a way through with the right foot step. Hard to get your terra firma out there at the moment. He steps into the defence of Isaac Luce. Sam Moa was there as well. And also was Taki Ifo. Now running with the ball, Ewan Aitken, as Mitch Rain comes back on for the St. George Illawarra Dragons. And the Saints have the ball, 13 short of halfway. Dummy half goes Benji Marshall. Works it away on the short side. As the Dragons work their way up to a few metres of the halfway stripe. Now it goes over halfway by Jason Nightingale. Got into dummy half and popped the pass away to Mitch Rain on the Roosters 40. He links up in turn with Gareth Widdop. Widdop puts on a step. Links up with Ewan Aitken over the 30. Gets to the 20. Oh, he's hit by Dylan Napa. High, I thought
2: no,
0: it fair.
2: No,
0: that's a penalty.
2: No.
0: Saying a high shot.
2: Shoulder to chest.
0: We'll have a look at the replay to see where it connected. It's about 10 metres from you, Matt Elliott. I don't know whether you've got a clearer view than we.
1: Mitchell. Yeah, my first thought on it, it wasn't a high Mitchell. Shot. But so we'll have a look at the replay now. He steps on the inside of him. And, oh, his shoulder did hit him in the head. But his arm was down low.
0: Yeah, I think intent to go high there.
1: That's a penalty sufficient. But there's a bit of a scrap going on now.
0: Yeah, his shoulder didn't make contact, so it's an automatic penalty. I don't think he'll be placed in a pool for that one.
2: My apologies.
0: Yeah, he did. Well, I was a bit with you, though, Mick, when the...
2: It just looks like he came back on the inside and shoulder to the chest, and unfortunately, Ewan Aitken just a little bit smaller, coming down, makes contact with the shoulder, but you can't send a man off for that.
0: Oh, no, he won't be sent, I wouldn't think.
2: Yeah, well, the crowd would like to see it.
0: Certainly one.
1: So did you see what happened there, gents? Jared Warira Hargraves came over to him and told him to get up. He's okay. Widdop pushed him. And it's a bit of slapology again.
0: Oh, there it is. We're seeing that on the screen now. Hargreaves being held off Widdop by Rain. Let's have a listen to the referees now. Turn to Dylan Napa.
3: That is on report. Now bring Jared out. Jared!
0: Dylan Napa on report.
4: What was wrong with that? Can you please explain?
3: I penalised it for high, Jake. End of story.
4: It's in here.
3: I penalised it for high. That's your... I've got Mitchell Pearce come in, and I'll say this bit, then this bloke. Right? If they want to come in and get involved, they'll go to the sideline. That's what we're at.
0: This,
3: no more.
0: This bloke
3: Gareth,
0: is Jared Warira Hargreaves.
3: I know if he comes to you, I understand, but I've got to tell you that the same applies.
0: So that's Gareth Widdop being spoken to. So all up a penalty. The shoulder of Napa did strike the head.
1: And they're taking two.
0: They are. They've decided to take the 2 points to get six in front. There's still 20 minutes and 40 seconds left to play.
2: Why does Jared get caution there? He just came in and asked if he was all right. That's what he said to the referee.
3: Yep.
2: Referee must be calling him a liar.
0: I think he is.
1: Yeah, well...
0: and I think justifiably so.
1: Yeah, that, unless my lip reading is very, very bad, it looks something like, get up.
0: Yeah. It'll be along those lines for
1: yes.
0: sure.
1: There was other words in there, but get up sort of describes it best.
0: So it's going to be a shot for goal here by Gareth Widdop. And he'll take the shot 22 metres out, 11 in from the western touchline. It's 10-6 to the Dragons, 20 minutes left. He'll move in now, Gareth Widdop, to put the Saints out by 6. He moves in, strikes it, and strikes it beautifully, kicks the goal. So it's now a 6-point game, St George Illawarra 12, Sydney Roosters 6. Widdop's kicked 2 out of 3, 12-6 Dragons, before a crowd of 35,111. All right, mate, and straight after this game, a full call from Timmy, Peter Robinson and Peter Lustig down there. And Quinton Hull and the team bringing you Brisbane against Parramatta at Lang Park. Here's the restart then from the Roosters. So 20 gone, 20 left in this second half. And it's 12-6 and George Illawarra over the Roosters. Leeson Armour brings back the kickoff. And he stands in the tackle of Hargreaves and Moa, now felled 15 metres out from his own line. He'll get to his feet and play the ball to Mitch Rain. Sends it on the open side to Jack DeBellin. And DeBellin, his normal good self off the bench, he's claimed here 21 out from his own line in centre field. And a bit of heavy work coming in there from Hargreaves over the top. Penalty to St George Illawarra. So things getting a little fiery here. 22 out from the St George Illawarra goal line, and they'll shoot for touch via Widdop on this western side of the Sydney Football Stadium. And they'll take the tap 10 metres short of halfway. So the Roosters forced to defend again as Ewan Aitken takes the tap. Runs into the defence and hammered. 5 short of halfway. Gets straight to his feet. Plays it to Rain. Then on the open side to Trent Merrin. Charges into Moa, Napa and Hargreaves. 7 metres in Sydney Roosters territory. 20 in from the western touchline. Played to Rain. Dummies inside. Goes outside to Widdop. Then away to Marshall. Short ball back on the inside. Is that Matthews with his head taped? He's claimed 10 metres inside Roosters half. Plays the ball. On the open side it comes. And they surge right up the centre of the rucks, and George Illawarra Dragons through to Bellin. He'll play it 25 out on tackle, 4 to Rain. Darts right to left, links up with Widdop. Widdop a short pass away to Thompson, and he's going to be claimed 14 metres out from the Sydney Roosters line. Last tackle, St George Illawarra, Dugan dummy half. He goes himself, puts it on the toe. It's off the feet of Hargreaves. He does well to fall on it. But time off, says the referee. And what's this for, Matt Elliott? Any ideas down there?
1: There was another little scrap in back play here. Things are starting to get a little aggressive off the ball. So it'll be interesting to see. Oh, there's a penalty.
0: We'll see why Takahifo has been done for a high tackle. And a penalty to St George Illawarra, 18 out right in front. And I just missed the replay there.
2: Mitch Rain comes across out of dummy half and Tikiafo just trails him across, and just after he passes it, the arms come down and knock him on the back of the melon.
0: So a penalty to the Dragons. They'll take the shot at goal, 18 metres out and right in front to make it a pretty valuable 8-point lead with 17 minutes and 18 seconds left as we see the replay now. And Takahifo comes across and gets him around the back of the head. So not much choice but award a penalty there.
1: Can I say that's a dumb play? Really, in that circumstance, you don't hit someone in the head like that accidentally. You know, he's just trying to be aggressive off the ball, and that is not a play that their team needed. It puts them 2 scores behind the best defensive team in the competition. You know, that at this stage they're on 6, Sydney Roosters. So
0: it's only 3 wins in 7 games so far. And the Dragons, meanwhile, looking for their 6th win in a row. So Gareth Widdop, 19 out right in front, to make it 14 points to 6 with 16 and a half minutes to go. So Widdop sets himself. And a bit of movement with the Roosters defensive line there. I'm surprised the referees don't tell him to calm down as Widdop kicks the goal, makes no mistake. 14-6, St George Illawarra leading the Sydney Roosters. Gareth Widdop now 3 out of 4 on the afternoon, including 2 penalties in the last few minutes from high tackles initially from Dylan Napa, and it's the second time I think he's been put on report of the game, and then that one from Siwa Takahifo. So Roosters bring it back for a restart. 16 minutes left. Okay, mate, now it comes back to the Dragons. 17 out from their own line. Armour plays it. Rain onto Dugan, and he's tackled 21 metres out from his own goal line. He'll get to his feet and play it, and the Dragons, I mean, this is the sort of game they've loved in the last 5 weeks. Low-scoring, tight game. I know they blew out against Canterbury. Here's DeBellin beating one, and then another lovely wraparound pass to Mitch Rain. And Rain's going to be tackled 4 metres short of halfway. Quarter of an hour to go here in this Anzac Day clash. It's gone way beyond in terms of time. Gareth Widdop kicks downfield. There was about a 40-minute delay, 30-minute, 40-minute delay because of lightning in the area late in the first half. Here's Chuvas and Sheck picking up the kicking goal, right, and he gets the penalty. His body hit the deck in the field of play, and then the Dragons came in and shoved him backwards, so a penalty a metre out from his own line. Wow.
2: Which way would you have gone there? I reckon that's a... Is that a double movement?
0: Well, no, well, you're allowed to extend. You can do that defending your own goal line to get out. It would have been a no-try at the other end.
2: But I thought the ball was grounded, and he's extended it.
1: Yeah, I think he's very... Joel Thompson's very unlucky there.
2: What a great chase from the Dragons, but this is the energy that they've showed throughout these games to win the really close games. Oh, contact.
0: Heavy from the Dragons on this occasion from the tap restart. And it was on Dylan Napo by DeBellin and Thompson. Now comes away to Sean Kenny down. Mitch Rain. He got him under the ribs and drove him backwards on the 30. Play to Friend. Now away it comes. Takahifo. He's put to the ground 10 metres short of halfway. He'll get to his feet and play it to Jake Friend. Comes away on the open side. Mower, the offloader. Hargreaves, great. One-on-one tackle. Four short of halfway by Joel Thompson. Played to Friend. Away to Pierce. 14-6 to St. George Illawarra with 13 minutes and 40 seconds left to play. Played to Friend. No, it's not. He lost it. Getting to his feet to play the ball. Mitchell Pierce. He spilled it. Dragons will get a scrum fee. 10 short of halfway. The crowd repeating 35,110 here at the Sydney Football Stadium. And you get the feeling the momentum's back here with the Dragons on the back of a couple of penalty goals. It is a trialist second half. It was 10-6 at halftime. Now it's 14-6 to the Dragons. And a scrum feed here, Michael, for the Saints side, 11 metres short of halfway.
2: Yeah, very rare error there from Mitchell Pearce, but it's the Dragons. These little efforts in defence, you know, they come out there, they've got 10 metres to attack the Roosters forwards, and they have absolutely nailed them four times in a row, forced the error from the Roosters in attack, and now they're going to end up with really good field position. It'll be interesting to see what they do at the end of this set.
0: So now into Roosters territory. By the way, at Lang Park in the under-20s, Brisbane 20 lead Parramatta 12 at the present time. 5 metres in, Roosters half. It comes away now for the Dragons, again up the centre of the ruck. And again it's DeBellin with another solid burst. Beat a tackle, 10 metres in, Roosters half. Rain out of dummy half, dummies to his right, then straightens, then the offload away as well. And it's Trent Merrin with a footy. He takes on Dylan Napa and co, wrapped up. 29 out from the Roosters line with 12 and a half minutes left, and St. George Illawarra leading 14-6. Widdop, he puts it to cross-field kick, flying through there for St. George Illawarra as Benji Marshall, but the ball's taken 2 metres out from the Roosters line by Maloney. He did well there and had solid contact, so the Dragons playing this very intelligently at the moment. Matty Elliott down to you on the touchline.
1: Again, Benji Marshall's defensive effort there. When you have a halfback that does that sort of thing, it holds everyone highly accountable. The forwards cannot not have a go after that tremendous kick chase.
0: Now the Roosters with a flick out the back door, and Napa gets it on. Pierce links up out wider as the Roosters take it to their own 30-metre line, and that looks to be Willie Manu out there for the first time. It is the 35-year-old. He scored 14 short of halfway. Merrin all over him. They disentangle themselves as Friend. He gives it away now to Isaac Liu, and he's tackled 5 short of halfway. To his feet, plays the footy. Away it comes on the open side. To Mitchell Pearce, puts up a high kick. Dugan getting back there with Nightingale. It's Dugan who takes it very nicely. 11 out from his own line. Then Sitzal across field. Strained into Napa, and solid contact there along with the chasers, Hargreaves and a Friend. 20 out from the St. George Illawarra line. Played him out of Utah. Then away to Nightingale. He scored 24 out from his own line. 11 and a quarter minutes left to play. 14-6 in favour of St. George Illawarra. Now they work the right edge. And the tackle comes here on Will Matthews. He'll play it. 31 out from his own line. Mike Cooper on. Leeson Armour off. The eighth interchange, I believe, for the Dragons with 11 minutes to go. Now Rain, 11 short of halfway, feeds it away to DeBellin on the open side with a left foot step into Napa and Friend, and he's taken 2 short of halfway near centre field. Last tackle for the Saints, played to Rain, away to Marshall. He boots this ball just along the ground. I think he wanted to find touch, but Juvasicek fields it. 18 out from his own line, 2 in from the eastern touch line, and the welcoming committee's there to greet him. He offloaded to Tupou after the call of held, so he'll play the ball. 22 out from his own line, 10.5 to go. Dragons 14, lead the Roosters 6.
2: Very lucky there. He's been very well contained, Roger Tuivasa-Sheck. We know that Benji Marshall's kicking game has limited it by finding the sidelines, but the kick chase from the Dragons has been fantastic, and they need to be really disciplined here and make sure that they don't let the Roosters back down in their territory with silly penalties.
0: Now Nene McDonald is tackled, 12 short of halfway. Friend works it right to left across to Hargreaves, and he's caught right on half.

0: Way for the Roosters. It'll be tackle four, I believe, as he gets up swinging with those slaps again. His friend gets it away to Pierce. Over the 40 to Michael Jennings. He's threatened to explode a couple of times. Flicks it out the back door to Pierce, 35 out. Then Maloney, and they look past right to left to Cordner. And he's tackled 28 out from the St. George Illawarra line. Last tackle down for the Roosters. Comes back Pierce. Puts up a towering kick. Kenny Dowell against Matty Utai. Up they fly off the feet of Matty Utai. Then is it knocked back by Willie Barn, who's six to go. McDonald scoops it up to Tuivasa-Sheck. And the Roosters on the attack, 11 out. This will be the first tackle coming up now. The ball is going to be played to Willie Manu. No, it won't. Penalty against Widdup and Aitken. 11 out, 7 in. 9.5 left. Quick tap taken by Tuivasa-Sheck. And he scores! Roger Tuivasa-Sheck took the tap, 11 out. Caught the Dragon snapping. And he sneaks through to score. St. George Illawarra 14. Sydney Roosters 10. 9 minutes 15 left.
1: All too easy, Roger Tuivasa-Sheck. What can he do? Oh, I thought they were actually lucky not to lose a play to the sin bin there, the Dragons. They were under the pump. They held down the play of the ball to secure the penalty to get their defensive line set. But Roger Tuivasa-Sheck just too good off his left foot. Just quick tap, very, very sharp. Slammed that ball down through a very small gap.
0: So Tuivasa-Sheck gets the try.
1: Price this year, 1,000 at least.
0: For him, it's his third on the season.
1: A bit behind on his run metres today. He's only at 130.
0: He's been averaging 250 lately, hasn't he? So Maloney now, the kick, 21 metres out, 15 in from the Western touchline. 8 minutes 27 left on the ticking clock here. And Maloney to line this up. We'll check on those other scores with Ned after the kick. Down with Matty on the touchline as well. 14-10 Dragons. Here's the conversion attempt by the Roosters. Maloney moves in, strikes it, likes it, kicks it. 2-point ball game. 8 minutes left at the SFS. St. George Illawarra 14, Sydney Roosters 12. All right, good on you, Timmy. We'll come to you regularly in this last 8 minutes. Look forward to your call there as the Dragons slowly bring it back to the centre of halfway. Matt Elliott, we check in with you on the touchline.
2: Well, it wasn't the Dragons' structure that broke down then. Not all their intent either. It was their alertness. They weren't ready for the quick tap, and you've got to be coming forward off your try line to defend Roger Tuivasa-Sheck, as we just saw there, and a return from Dylan Napa.
0: So now the Roosters bring it back, and Napa, as you mentioned, puts his back into the defence, caught 18 out from his own line. Three defenders in there, including, in fact, it's Jack Marchetto out there with the bandage around his head. Remember, his first touch, his first tackle last week, he was sent to the concussion bin, not to return. Roosters, 18 out for their own line. Ball played to Friend. Away it comes now. Charge of Roosters. The charge ends very quickly, courtesy of Mike Cooper and Joel Thompson, as Friend gets it away to Hargreaves, to Pierce, then away to Maloney. More solid defence. Benji Marshall goes ball and all. Tackle made 14 short of halfway for the Roosters. 6 minutes 46 left. The ball played. Friend gets it away on the open side. And once again, it's Hargreaves hitting it up. He's caught 6 short of halfway. Last tackle, Roosters, who trail 14-12. Kick downfield. Getting back there, Dugan and Nightingale. Bounces to Nightingale. On the third bounce on his own 10. Gives the pass across field to Dugan. He tries to link up with Matty Utai. No, he ran across field and straightens. And he's caught by Willie Manu, 18 out from his own line. He'll play it with 6 minutes 20 to go. Across on the open side to Ewan Aitken. And he scored 24 out from his own line. We should go around the grounds again to Amy Park. Timmy Gables watching the action storm. And the Manly Seagulls, any score yet there, Timmy?
3: David Williams lining up now for Manly, directly in front after a penalty was given to the Seagulls, directly in front, 20 metres out, lines it up, kicks it towards the post, he's kicked it, Manly 2, lead Melbourne 0.
0: All right, good on you, Timmy. 10 short of halfway. Rain to Widdup, clearing kick from his own 40. 5 minutes 50 left here. St. George Illawarra 14, Sydney Roosters 12, as it comes away with Roger Tuivasa-Sheck from the kick. He can't beat the tackle of Jake Marchetto, and also Dylan Farrell, 30 out from the Roosters line. Now Daniel Tupou on the charge. He's up over the 40, taken 9 short of halfway, 5.5 left. Dragons lead by by two. Played to Friend, gets it away to Pierce, links up with McDonald, and the right winger for the Roosters, over halfway, caught by Aitken and Thompson. A metre in Dragons territory, quick play the ball to Friend, then away to Isaac Liu. He runs straight in the hard court, 31 away from the Dragons, go on tackle four. Plays the ball to Friend, links up with a cutout ball to Pierce, steps back in field, links up with Hargreaves. He'll stand and deliver. Yes, back to Mitchell Pierce, 25 out. Pierce a one-hander back to Friend. Friend away, evades the first one. Runs right across.

0: across field, then puts in a kick. McDonald following through. Dugan gets there first, spins in the field of play, rounds the ball in the field of play, then put back in goal, and he's driven touch in goal. Great chase, great defend. Defence coming through by Kenny Dow. Also in there was Kane Evans. Goal line dropout. Dugan desperately tried to hit the deck in the field of play and couldn't. 14-12 Dragons, 4.5 left. Let's go around the ground to Amy Park, Timmy Gable.
1: Still 2-0, Manly over Melbourne.
0: 4.5 to go here. Michael Crocker, it's game on right now. Line dropout Dragons.
2: Massive play from Kane Evans. He came from right in the middle of the field. Sean Kenny Dow nearly had him, but Kane Evans picked him up. The assistants came, drove him into the in-goal line. Very, very, very big test now for the Dragons' defence. We've seen it be spectacular over the last couple of weeks. Let's see what they can come up with here.
0: Line dropout bounces to Pierce, a metre in Saints territory. Comes away with Kane Evans. And Evans is dumped to the ground, loses the football. Great defence by St George Illawarra. They have it 5 short of halfway through Gray. Now comes away to the right and hitting the ball up to St George Illawarra, 5 metres. Inside Roosters territory and playing it is Marchetto. It comes away on the open side, Nightingale, and he's 36 away from the Roosters line. Still 3.5 to go. St George Illawarra 14, Sydney Roosters 12. It's with Mike Cooper now. Cooper's been busy all day. He's caught here. 32 out from the Sydney Roosters line. He'll get to his feet and play it to Mitch Rain. Rain works it right to left across down to Widdop. Widdop a flat pass. Or was it forward? It was forward to Thompson. The referees have picked it up. Matt Elliott on the touchline. And the Roosters will have a scrum feed, 28 out from their own line.
3: What an exciting finish to this game we're witnessing here. Right there, I just question the Dragons need to force the pass there rather than get through sets. Their kick chase has been unbelievable in this second half. So the need to come up with that play is probably not that important. Again, they're better off dropping players off and cross plays and getting to ends of sets with a good kick.
0: 3:05 left. Jake Marchetto off. Will Matthews with almost replica bandages on. And we've got 3 minutes left as the Roosters win the scrum. And Sean Kenny Dow, he's going to be taken by Matthews. 15 short of halfway. Aiken there as well. Played a friend. He gets it away. Corner to Maloney. Maloney left foot steps. Takes them on. But he's tackled. A metre short of halfway. 10 in from the eastern touchline. Now friend on the open side. Cordner. Dummies. Great defence. Sees him hit the deck. 5 metres in St George Illawarra territory. 2:42 left. Comes away on the open side. Hargreaves. Then away it comes. Pierce. Short pass. Tuivasa-Sheck. A ball along the ground, nicely picked up by Nene McDonald, and he's going to be taken now by over the top. There comes Matty Utai with Aitken, 34 out from the St George Illawarra line. 2 points into the Dragons lead. The Roosters attack though. Running off Pierce here is Isaac Liu. He scored 21 away from the St George Illawarra line. Last tackle Roosters. It's played to Friend, away to Pierce. Pierce runs at the line, offloads Maloney. Maloney to Jennings, he spilled it. I think he would have got there, Jennings, but he dropped it 5 out. Dragons are surviving. 2:05 left. Dragons 14, Sydney Roosters 12. Let's go around the grounds and check on things at Amy Park. Timmy Gable.
1: 12 minutes gone. It's Manly 2 leading the Melbourne Storm 0.
0: You'll hear live coverage of that very shortly here on ABC Grandstand Rugby League. That's a chance goes begging Michael Crocker for the Roosters.
2: Would have got there. Either Michael Jennings would have slid over the line or he would have had Daniel Tupou doing exactly the same thing. So a big set of D needed here from the Roosters. They need to force the ball free and give themselves one more opportunity with 1:40 to go.
0: Dugan from the scrum win. He has it for St George Illawarra. Tackle 20 metres out from the Saints line. 14-12 to the Dragons. Another memorable Anzac Day clash here for so many reasons. As it comes away, Joel Thompson. He's taken by Hargreaves on his own 30 for St George Illawarra. 1:24 left. Rain away on the open side of the captain Cray, and he's going to be met there by Evans, and also in there was Liu and Manu, 11 metres short of halfway. It's played to Rain, gets it away to DeBellin. He's been enormous, and he's going to be captured 4 short of halfway. 1:07 left. It's the last tackle for the Dragons. Very slowly to his feet, DeBellin plays it to Rain, away to Marshall, gets away from Cordner, who rushed at him, and then he sends the kick. He wanted a fine touch, but he doesn't. Tupou takes it. It was drilled at him, admittedly. But Marshall, you'd think, had to find touch there. Now it comes away to McDonald. And then a McDonald spins out of one. He's claimed 15 out from his own line. 44 seconds left. St George Illawarra holding on by 2. But here come the Roosters through Tuivasa-Sheck. He's claimed by Matthews. 32 out from his own line, centre field. Plays the ball now to Jake Friend. Sends it across Maloney. Maloney takes on the line, tackled. 3 metres short of halfway. He'll get to his feet and play. In fact, it was Pierce. Now to Maloney. Maloney on halfway.

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6: It's Monday night Matildas in Newcastle as Australia's most beloved national sporting team heads up the highway from Sydney for its next assignment against the Korean Republic. And we bookend the weekend with these two friendly matches, 1-0 in Sydney back on Friday. You join us here at Hunter Stadium on a perfect Monday night. Balmy conditions, no chance of rain. You couldn't ask for a better night for football here as Australia are under really few illusions that questions still remain about their ability to compete with top-ranked nations at the moment, despite the plethora of talent on the national team roll call. If Sydney was just a tune-up with that 1-0 result, a second-half own goal, we'll see if they can build on that and really ignite the crowd here in Newcastle. They will be in full voice regardless, at potentially full capacity here, regardless of the outcome. Welcome to ABC Sport. If you are indeed finding us on 1233 ABC Newcastle locally or via digital radio, ABC Sport or the ABC Listen app. My name is Brett Sprigg. It's my profound privilege to be here for you tonight. And alongside me is someone who wore the green and gold on 66 occasions. Talking about Alicia Ferguson. Welcome back, Ish.
7: Spriggy, lovely. It's a pleasure. First time. I'm excited.
6: This is infectious. When you come to the football, I know you had the opportunity on Friday and you do this stuff all the time, but and indeed, of course, in your playing days as well. But this is what it's all about. This lasted a half an hour. Crowds following. And they've been here for a long time, some of these punters. But teams are out there warming up. This is what it's all about.
7: Yeah, absolutely. And it's the power of the Tillies. Mm. The power of the Tillies that packs out stadiums and no matter where they go, no matter what the result. It was nice to get a win on Friday, though.
6: Yes.
7: It's been a bit rubbish. We all know this. The players want to win. The fans want us to win. So coming to Newey, and I'm a new resident of Newcastle. I've moved up here. I'm coaching up here now. Mm. I love it.
6: Yeah.
7: I love it. I can't tell my Queensland like family and friends that I love it as much. But you know, the quality of Matildas that have been produced in this region has been exceptional over the years.
6: I'll talk about those that are involved tonight as well, what it all means for them, because it's a special thing to play. Indeed, any game you get on home soil in Australia, but I'm sure in your hometown, it's just extra special for those that have the opportunity. The questions do remain, as you say, not just on the park, but about the future direction of this team, because it is still without a coach. How can we break it down? What are we looking at tonight, or looking for tonight, in a second of these friendlies that'll help give us some idea of the direction this team is going in, now under a year away from an Asian Cup at home?
7: Another win. Like, another win or another result. Like, that. It's as simple as that, Spriggy. Like, honestly, the team has... Yeah, the uncertainty has been unsettling for the players. It really has. They're coming out the other end of it. We're getting closer to an announcement of a coach.
6: We expect to be Joe Montemurro.
7: We expect it to be. The great thing about Joe Montemurro is not just temperament, not just understanding of cultural... You know, being an Aussie, he has coached at all the top clubs. He coached at Arsenal. He was at Juventus. He's now at Lyon. He knows the core of these players, Ellie Carpenter, Steph Catley, Caitlin Ford. He was at Melbourne City for a long time. He is a winner as well, but also he understands the nuance that this team needs.
6: Yeah.
7: So while it's not an ideal lead-in time, of course you want more time, of course, because you don't get much time. These girls travel a lot. Mm. They come in. They're tired, they're cranky. You need to protect them as far as their loading goes, and then they have to play two internationals. If it is Joe, that's great. Because I think you always get a bump up in performance where everyone wants to prove themselves to the new coach, but we don't have a lot of time, and there's an expectation about the Asian Cup.
6: Yeah, it's the ongoing thread here that accompanies this international window, and probably the next one as well, I suppose. But yes, we'll talk more about it and sort of thread that conversation through as we go here on ABC Sport throughout the 90 minutes of football as well. Pakua Frimpong will join us on the sideline for this evening. In fact, you may well have heard Ish and Pakua back on Friday with Ned Hall at the Sydney Football Stadium. I'm the ring-in, really, here for this second friendly. So happy to be part of it here on ABC Sport. Phil free, of course, to Texas, by the way, if you are following on 0467 920222, our main national text line 0467 920222. Team news with kickoff about 20 minutes away is that there are three changes from Friday's starting lineup. So

0: Courtney Nevin, Claire Wheeler and Mary Fowler will start tonight in place of Winona Heatley, Jamila Rankin and Caitlin Ford. Ford, of course, suffered that head clash in the opening half on Friday. So I think we expected Mary Fowler would get a start. Nevin's probably the surprise a little bit in that starting 11.
1: Yeah, and it's more just to give her game time at international level and to have a look. These are still friendlies. Tommy's an interim coach, so he doesn't need to make any huge decisions. And Courtney's kind of been in and around the team. And to give her game time, I think Jamila did really well. She's playing a lot of minutes at Hoffenheim over in the German Frauen Bundesliga,
0: yep,
1: which is great. But need to give her a look. Wheels is experienced. Wheels has been in and around the team for a while. Nova Kastrian.
0: Yes.
1: Give her a start on home soil. Same as Emily Van Egmon, EVE as we call her.
0: Like a Newcastle royalty.
1: Yeah, that's it.
0: That's the first family of Hunter football, the Van Egmon family.
1: I feel like they need... Do they have the keys to the city already? I'm assuming they probably do.
0: At least a statue.
1: Yeah, that's it. But just a few little tweaks. Caitlin, she wants to play all the time, but she's got a huge game coming up in the Champions League for Arsenal. Yeah. She is playing against Lyon, so Ellie Carpenter's team, and Joe Montemuro's team,
0: yes,
1: Lyon, which is really important. So obviously there's a little bit of wrapping in cotton wool. This is a friendly. Kato wants to play. That's not to say she's not going to play, but, you know, even back to, like, it's good to see Mary Fowler in the starting 11.
0: Absolutely, yeah.
1: We always want to see her, but there's a bit of, like, to-ing and fro-ing with Mary and her loading in the environment of Man City, lots of games. But I think it's nice to see good depth in the starting 11. Then you look down the substitute bench and you're like, yeah, that's decent.
0: It's still okay. A decent, with the names missing, there are still obviously, there's fantastic depth in that squad, even with the likes of course, Arnold, Russo, Gorry, yeah, Carpenter, et al. But I don't envy Football Australia and the High Performance Program to sort of have to, and the coaching staff to have to, you know, make those considerations for, you know, superstar club footballers when they come back to play for the green and gold.
1: It's the club versus country. Yeah. And football is probably one of the... We are a multi-sport nation.
0: Mm-hmm.
1: Football is global. NRL is mainly based here. AFL is here. So not having those considerations, it's a tough thing to manage. It's not just that. We're a long way away from where all these players play their club football. So it's a 24-hour flight either way. They're playing on a Sunday. They're getting on a flight. Then they have to turn up and play international football. It's a really hard balance.
0: The travel load is incredible.
1: Yeah, it's horrible. We're the most travelled team in the world.
0: Because of our location.
1: And you can't... Look, the players, of course, they fly business class. It's the least that they need to actually get here and perform. But you can't account for the jet lag, for the fatigue. Like, if you've ever played 90 minutes of football, then got on a flight, with the pressurised air, the lactate in your leg, it's like a burning, achy sensation. It's difficult to get that recovery right and the loading right. So there's a lot of variables to try and get the players on the park.
0: There's a burning, aching sensation in the crowd as well, just waiting for this kickoff here, which is 15 minutes away here at Hunter Stadium in Newcastle. 16th versus 19th, Ish Ferguson. In the rankings, these two teams, in some respects, they're evenly matched, which I know is still well below where the Matildas want to be. Were there any things about the Korean side that impressed you out of that first game?
1: Yeah, I mean, Ji So-young can pick apart defences easily. I spent 11 years in London. I watched her play. She is quality. What they did was they started just leaving players further up the pitch. A couple of really quick transition moments from defence when we gave the ball away in our attacking third, and they transitioned quickly to create a chance on goal. Tegan Micah made a great save down to her right to actually stop what was going into the bottom corner, which would have equalised the game. They're a quality team. We have had the ascendancy against them. Physicality is important to us against this Korean team. Technically, we're pretty well matched, but they knocked us out of the last Asian Cup. I was there.
0: Yes.
1: Ji So-yun scored an absolute banger. We switched off. She didn't have a great game She had a few chances that she didn't capitalize on, and it was heartbreaking, and I was there, and it was really tough. This is a team that we want to beat because they're the type of opponent, and we could come up against them again in the Asian Cup next year.
0: Yeah, and in tournament football as well, you want to bank those wins against teams that are ranked beneath you, even if it's only a few places. But
1: absolutely, a win's win, right? Yeah. Tournament football's different. You get one chance at it.
0: Yeah.
1: Even with a group scenario, there's three groups of the Asian Cup. But we went in with high expectations in that Asian Cup, and we did not meet those expectations. And being in amongst the team at that time... It was brutal. So there's a bit of retribution. This is also these girls I covered, the 2010 Asian Cup for ABC. I was in Chengdu.

0: there with Peter Wilkins. I was there in Chengdu. We were there for 3 weeks. We saw them lift the trophy. That was the last major trophy that we have lifted, and we expected to lift it last time. Yep. Now we've got it on home soil. We want to win.
1: The Korean team tonight, so there's three changes for them as well, with Cho Yuri, Lee Juman, and Casey Fair making way for Moon Inju, a forward with 4 goals in 7 games. So a great strike rate. She was subbed on in game one, gets a start tonight. And Kang Chae-rim also a reshuffle up front with Choi Yu-jung. So it's an entirely different attack for Korea up front with those three changes.
0: Yeah, and I think those three changes, we've seen them when they played in the Pink Ladies Cup in the UAE, then these players were pretty dangerous and scored a few goals. And I think this Korean team is similar to us. They're in a bit of a transition of blending. They're more experienced players with the younger players. So given a bit of experience, but, you know, it was a pretty even match last time, and they'll want to get a result tonight.
1: Sure will. 0467 920 222 is the SMS number here on ABC Sport. You're with Brett Sprigg, Ish Ferguson. We've got Tapakua Frimpong on the sideline here for us tonight as well. So the crowd have filed in here. And we'll have the anthems and all of that very, very shortly as well. Off the SMS that I mentioned, Mark in Canberra says, "Hi, Brett. I was at the infamous World Cup game at Giant Stadium in New York when Ish was sent off for not long against China."
0: Hello, Mark.
1: How'd it go, Mark?
0: Well, hello.
1: Talking about the here and now and also going back a little way as well, but I'd like to hear from you, Mark. 0467 920 222. So we've recapped game one, and it was a win, and wins are important because there's still some doubt around where exactly we're going with that managerial role, albeit we hope and we think that it's Joe Montemurro. But, Tom Samani, in his third stint now as a Matildas coach, in the interim, of course, has been since September. I think everyone's just so blown away that it's just taken this long to get that appointment happening. I know why in the case of Montemurro in particular, it's because of contractual reasons and the rest of it, but the fact that you'd have a team without a coach for this long and so close, under a year away from a home Asian Cup, it is extraordinary.
0: And it's been frustrating. And I think Tommy didn't expect to be here as long as he has been. But also, I think getting the right person has been really, really crucial. And also the fact that it could potentially, if it is Joe Montemurro, again, that familiarity with players, it means that the lead-in isn't as short as we think. Because he'll come in, understands the players, is familiar with the players, can have that connection very quickly, and we can hit the ground running.
1: Kickoff 12 minutes away here at Hunter Stadium. This is ABC Sport International Football across ABC Radio Newcastle here locally in the Hunter. The flags are out there. The subs are out there as well. The team's introduced in full very shortly here on ABC Sport. Kickoff is only 8 minutes away. You're with Brett Sprigg alongside Ish Ferguson and also joined by Pakua Frimpong on the sideline here tonight. There is the loud roar. The pyro goes off, all the fireworks here on a near-perfect evening in Newcastle for Australia and South Korea in the second of these friendlies. I'd love to know what's going through the minds here. I know Claire Will has played here before in the green and gold. Tash Pryor and, of course, Emily Van Egmond. The local Newcastle talent being a part of this is fantastic.
0: Yeah, you spend so much time away from your friends and family, Spriggy, like to actually sing the national anthem in front of all those people, those loved ones that sacrifice so much time to let you fulfill your dream is exceptional, and it never gets old.
1: We'll hear those anthems very shortly here. Last time, in fact, we have the anthems now, so we'll take it for you.

0: The anthem there for the Taijut Nangja, the warrior women of South Korea.
1: Please remain standing if you are able for the national anthem of Australia.

0: Hunter Stadium on their feet, and the final roar and green and gold fireworks go off at this packed stadium. Kickoff just mere moments away. I was going to say, the last time they met here in Newcastle, a few years ago now, they played the USA. I was fortunate enough to call that game alongside Ellie Brush, and it was 2-1 that night. Kai Simon scored the winner with some help from Sam Kerr. It was like yesterday, and that was, of course, all part of we're still a couple of years away from the home World Cup, but it was about a year and a half away, and it was a big buzz. The USA, of course, a fantastic team, and that was a great night. As to tonight, the team's in full for Australia with Micah in goal, Tegan Micah, Grant Kennedy, Catley the captain, and Courtney Nevin. Through the middle, it's Yallop, Wheelup, Cooney Cross, and Fowler. Up front, Emily Van Egmond and Holly McNamara. So the subs include Heatley, Hunt, Pryor, Torpy. We might see Caitlin Ford, of course, had the blood nose, the head knock in the opening friendly on Friday in Sydney. Davidson, Rankin coming off her first career start back on Friday. Michelle Heyman, of course, and Chloe Lincoln, the reserve keeper, and of course, coached by Tom Somani. And the South Korean side, as I say, a few changes for them as well. All up front with Kim Min-jung in goal and coached by Shin Sang-woo. So they're in the prominently red uniform tonight, the red kit for the Korean Republic team, and the Matildas in the mostly black outfit here in Newcastle. Let's get a feel for things on the sideline with Pakua Frimpong. Pakua, good evening to you. What's it like down there?
1: Well, it is absolutely electric down here, Brett. It's a lot of green and gold, and lots of fans filling in. It's not full yet, but I feel like it might end up being full before full-time starts. But it is really noisy down here, and it's looking really good. Seeing a lot of the substitutes, they're looking very calm and relaxed, and I think we're in for a great night of football.
0: Steph Catley meets Lee Young-ju in the middle, alongside our all-Japanese officiating team. It's led by referee Asaka Koizumi, assisted by Miyu Sone and Chihiro Iki running the lines, and our fourth official, Yoshimi Yamashita. You can text us 0467 920 222 as we're at, well, fever pitch here in Newcastle, because it's a special time. Driving up with Pakua, listening on the radio to ABC Newcastle. They were taking song requests for Pump Up Matilda songs and stuff like that. It's all just part of the fun in regional areas, big regional areas like this one.
2: Yeah, like I said, Newcastle's been a melting pot for Matilda's talent for years, Spriggy. There's like Alison Former, there's Tracy McGovern, there's Cheryl Salisbury, there's Renee Isrev. Throughout generations of Matildas, Northern New South Wales, it's been such a talent pool that has fed this Matilda's popularity, and it's great. And look, I love these type of stadiums. Like, there's the hill on this side where you can have a drink. There's the hill on this side where you can't have a drink. But the stadium is nearly full from top to bottom, and I love it.
0: Newcastle just loves sport. The Knights are going rubbish. I don't care. They'll rock up anyway. South Korea takes formation in the southern half of Hunter Stadium. And it looks like they'll be kicking off here. The Matildas at the northern end of this ground. To say, in the black with the fluoro trim. And Tegan Micah in the famous goalkeeping purple. To say, the hills are packed. The grandstands are close to full as well. And it's all in front of us here at Hunter Stadium. Your final thought, Ish Ferguson. How does this match play out tonight, do you reckon?
2: We want another win, Briggy. That is crucial. We had good things to build on in the first match, but it's important to back that up with consecutive results. And I think that result wants to be a win for this team.
0: Ji So-yoon, South Korea's most capped footballer, will be kicking off along with Choi Yoo-jung. One of those changes. Didn't see her in the game on Friday. She's in the starting lineup here tonight for the visitors. There's the countdown to kickoff. It's Tilly time in Newcastle. Underway in the second friendly as they work it back. This time through Nyong up that left-hand side. An entry here from South Korea as it's come here. It's going to be a call of offside. It's going to come back here the way of the Matildas. So early possession here with Alana Kennedy. Once that ball comes back in fact, it won't even be Charlie Grant. Anyway, it's going to be so. Matilda's possession after the only first 15 or 20 seconds. After the skipper in Catley. Considers the options. Drops back. Finds Kennedy. As mentioned, 1-0 in that first game on Friday. Own goal. Which was set up by this player. Only Van Egmond up front. Grant has some company there in Unju. Works it back to Micah in goal. Under some pressure, that left boot goes high up the outer side of the ground. Fowler in the contest. She was beaten earlier this time. Korean side truck it back here. Lim Seon-ju.
2: So already a slightly different game plan from Korea, Spriggy. They sat back and just allowed the Tillies to play on the Friday night. But what they did in that last passage of play was allowed them to get the ball in deeper in their house, and then they started pressing, whereas they just sat back. So we can see they're a different approach. So I think they're going to have a go at this game.
0: Early touch from Lee Yong-ju, and now it's going to be another foul here. It's going to be the Matildas' advantage on the outer side of Hunter Stadium. Inside the first minute and 40 here. International football on ABC Sport with Brett Sprigg, Ish Ferguson, as this ball goes inside the 18-yard box. And it's going to be here a challenge on one of those Korean defenders. It will be a Korean ball from that back half of the ground.
2: Cheer
0: as the ball went in the back of the net.
2: That was Emily Van Egmond, EBE, as she's known within the team. Just a little tuck in after the whistle. Obviously, Novocastrian, she is of, I mean, footballing pedigree in this country. Her dad, Gary, has been a coach, and Emily, such a wonderful stalwart. You can see Tommy on the screen there, looking as calm as ever.
0: 158 caps, Emily Van Egmond, so you'd think she'd nudge, or she'll go past their Polkinghorn in the next 6-12 months.
2: Yeah, it's a ridiculous amount of games, Friggy. I mean, they're playing so many games these days, but these women are doing it.
0: Free kick up the other side here. It's a neat little touch here from the Korean attack. Little 1-2 as it comes back to Cherry, who's now offside. Flag is up. It's Australia's ball here with the keeper in Tegan Micah. 2:50 going here in the opening half at Hunter Stadium in Newcastle. Down to the touchline, Pakua Frimpong.
1: Well, it is a good opening start here in terms of this game. South Korea really pressing and really applying some pressure, but I think the Matildas' defence is looking a lot calmer than at times we saw in that first game.
0: Alana Kennedy loads up here, gives it distance down the right-hand side. Yallop in best position there, although this time it's nicely done by the defence. Chu Hyoju, South Korea back on the overlap. Up the left-hand side they come. Into stride goes Moon Inju. Has options. Edge of the box. She feeds the ball through. Micah under some pressure allows it to roll dead. And that'll be okay because streaming up that right-hand side, she was doing quite well out there. That was Kang Chirim again. But it will be an Australian goal kick. 3:45 gone here in the opening half. Ish Ferguson.
2: Yeah, just something that we need to be aware of. Alana Kennedy, when Meeks went for that ball to Meeke Yallop further down this right-hand side closer to us. And Alana Kennedy, when the ball was turned over, Alana really pushed in. She was probably about 10 yards inside the halfway mark. Then there was a little play around the corner. Charlie Grant had pushed forward as well. There was a huge amount of space. And it was 3-2 actually at the back. And Korea were looking to exploit that. That final pass, just a bit too much on it. Tegan Micah carried it and picked it up. But something that the Tillies need to be aware of.
0: Painting a fantastic radio picture here. Ish Ferguson on ABC Sport. As it's chopped off here by the Korean defence. Chu Hyoju comes back here on halfway. Boiled away by Ji So-yeon, the veteran. Out in that left-hand side. Challenge does come there from Grant on one of the attackers there. Moon Hyoju gets it back on the inside, off the inside of the middle. It's chopped off, though, by the defence. Great work by Claire Wheeler, one of those local legends here in Newcastle. Now to Meeke Yallop. Open defence. On the 45, it comes out here again. Touched back to the outside by Yallop. She dribbles over halfway. Oh, it's come off the head. It was a diving, desperate effort down there from that South Korean defence as it ricochets back here all the way to Grant. And now again Kennedy, and they'll switch to the outer side. The Matildas, 4:55 gone in the opening half. Australia nil, Korea nil. Here's Catley, shows good pace. Up that left-hand side she goes again. Chicken feed Nevin, cuts back in now as it's almost there. McNamara couldn't quite with the second touch. It's out there for a South Korean goal kick. 5 gone first half.
2: Quality ball into the box. I love near post balls. Quality in on the deck. Courtney Nevin had a quick look up. Holly McNamara has so much pace. She got in front of the Korean defender. Just couldn't quite keep the ball in. It's gone out for a goal kick, but really positive signs for the Tillies going forward.
0: 5.5 gone, opening half. You're on ABC Sport. Brett Sprigg, former Matilda, Ish Ferguson. And they go up that left-hand side again. Korea. Nyong, busy early, 25-year-old defender. Comes back here again to Lee Yong-ju. plays in Spain, the captain in these friendlies. On halfway, again with Che Rim. Among the changes to the starting lineup tonight. Through balls look okay here as it comes across. Oh, desperate stuff in the end there from Grant. Looking again on this left-hand side, this time South Korea. So it will be a corner for the visitors to see if they can break this nil or deadlock through 6.5 minutes.
2: They're committing players forward. I think the changes that they've made from the first game to this game have been really positive. A big change is Ji So-yoon is playing further up the pitch. He actually was engaging with our defenders, had a nice little 1-2 and actually broke open the Matildas' defence. And they need to be careful here. They need to just make sure that they keep things nice and compact.
0: It will be a corner taken by Ji So-yoon. That amazing goal in the Asian Cup quarterfinal, you mentioned, that 1-0 defeat when these sides met before these friendlies. Left-hand side corner. Killed around on that right foot kick as it's out of the way, but unconvincingly over the crossbar. And it will be a goal kick now for Tegan Maiko. 7 going first half on ABC Sport. Australia 0, Korea Republic 0. Back down to the touchline, Pakua Frimpong.
1: Well, I've got to say, it's looking like this side of Charlie Grant, much like we saw in the game on Friday, it's the side that looks like it has the most gaps where South Korea at times want to try and exploit. So they've got to be really careful, the Matildas, in terms of their fullbacks.
0: They may come that way again, although Kennedy just a little touch now back to her captain, Catley. The pink and white boots. That's some pressure there from Che Yu-jung. And she retreats all the way back to Tegan Maiko at the north end of Hunter Stadium. Now they'll switch here. Wide now back to Kennedy. Shares it with Grant just on that western sideline. Now under some pressure there is Yallop. Yallop finds back to Kennedy. She's unmarked, but she's alongside the 18-yard box. Deep in defence. Off to Catley inside that box. Now it comes up the corridor again. What do they do here? Wheeler lost it here. It's come back now for Shinji. And she tries again. Kicks straight into Kennedy. Inside the box. The strike comes just off target this time. And that was Moon Yunju just missed the left-hand side. A diving Tegan Maiko. It will be a goal kick once more for Australia. 8.5 gone first half. Matildas 0, South Korea 0 on ABC Sport. Ish Ferguson.
2: Well, I mean, Korea are pushing on more, Spriggy. They want to cause and make the Matildas make those mistakes. They're putting pressure on. They sat back easily, allowed them to play. This is the first touch I've seen, actually, of Kyra Cooney Cross playing the ball now. Yeah, absolutely.
0: She does find Grant.
2: That's it, but they are closing off the space, Korea, so well, and we've given possession away too cheaply in this right-hand side.
0: And that little turnover, 1-2 there with Ji So-yoon. So we'll track it back here for Shin Nae-yong. Plays in the USA at Lexington SC. All the way back to the keeper. Kim Moon-jong, only her 13th appearance. Up that right-hand side they go. It's with Seon-ju. Again goes for distance, but it's chopped off down there in that little contest with Nevin and Che-rim. It's going to be off Australia. It will be a South Korean throw from that eastern side. Midway in their attacking half. Good pressure there from Nevin to win it back for Australia, but no support on the outside. So again, it's out over the sideline. Thrown back in here by Korea. No score. 10 going first half on ABC Sport on this Monday night. Perfect conditions here in Newcastle. And Egwon goes to it here. Trying to win it back for Australia. That kill might work out okay here again. Che-rim puts in a cross. Dangerous here as it's headed away by Kennedy. Australia withstands. Not out of the woods yet though. Just on the edge of the 18-yard box. And again, only by Kennedy out over that far sideline. So 10 gone first half, as I mentioned. Australia 0, South Korea 0 on ABC Sport. Ish Ferguson.
2: Well, I mean, that 10 minutes has flown past, Spriggy. I can see Tommy on the sideline here just kind of patrolling. I think the crucial thing is, you know, the momentum is with Korea at the moment. We need to try and stifle that and change the momentum into our favour, and that is crucial.
0: Nevin tries to thread the ball through here, but it's kicked away by Yongju.
2: And that's by not giving the ball away cheaply, Spriggy. Courtney Nevin did exactly the same thing under a little bit of pressure because Korea are pushing on. They're pressing us. They're actually the timing of it. They're dropping back now. Kyra Cooney Cross has just got the ball off Tegan Maiko. Is now bringing the ball up the central part of the pitch. They're kind of waiting for the time where they can press, and the Matildas need to be patient and be able to play in.
0: Kennedy up the right-hand side. Puts that ball in, but no one's on the end of it except the keeper.
2: patient and keep possession when they're not under pressure. Now, Korea are doing very well. I have to give them credit. I'm looking at this back line on the halfway here. So we've got four defenders. They've got four attackers along the same line, right next to each of our defenders. So they're making our defenders have a think about what we need to do.
0: Every player just about four to that halfway line. There's the Korean keeper, Kim Monjong. Places the ball on the turf. Flares it wide here for Chu Hyo-ju. On halfway. Good challenge there from Grant. Wins it back for Australia. Towed forward by Yallop. Little 1-2 there with Van Egmond. Where they come through, Fowler just four and halfway. Works it back ahead of the outside for Courtney Nevin. She was unmarked. Kicks down the line here. Fowler, though, maybe beaten to it. She does put a little challenge there into the back of Hoyeri. But the keeper mops it up here for Korea. So 11 and a half gone in the opening half here at Hunter Stadium. Australia nil, Korea nil this Monday night.
2: Just want Courtney Nevin just to tidy up her distribution. We've seen a couple of times, whether she's under pressure, whether she's not under pressure, giving the ball away. I would prefer to see her just trying to play feet rather than to play in the space so we can keep possession for her next few touches of the ball. I think that'll build confidence in her. I think she does feel under pressure, but she's given the ball away cheaply a couple of times, and I want to see her tidy that up.
0: Munjong again, the keeper. Left-hand side defenders. Nyong. Little 1-2 there with Hyo-ju. She plays in Canada for the Ottawa Rapid. Intercepted again here by Australia. Cooney Cross tracks it towards that western sideline. There is some pressure there coming from Yunju. And now Kennedy can't win it back there from Yuzhong. Now they go again. Fowler did well. Gets it back here. Edge of the 18-yard box. He fires on goal. It's on target. The keeper just as coming in for a second attempt. Holly McNamara. She was involved in that build-up play as well with Barry Fowler. And that's Australia's first shot on target. And the crowd lifts with that, Ish Ferguson.
2: Love it. Love it. Nice little interchange of passing. Mary Fowler into that central position. Kind of ball bobbled. She got it out of her feet. Tried to have that shot. Well, she had that shot with her left foot. Didn't quite get the amount of purchase or the good contact that she wanted. Keeper bobbled it out. Holly McNamara, she's just a goal poacher. She's got so much pace.
0: Oh, she might have got it. Fowler again. May get there. This time, though, the second touch beaten by the Korean defence, and it goes long out over the halfway line for Steph Catley.
2: They definitely seem up to it. This Korean defence really, they're on it. They're on the front foot. They're not as static as they were in the game on Friday night. And this is great. The Matildas need to work out ways how to break them down.
0: Here's Kennedy. Lobs it down the line here. Yallop. Shares it with Grant. In good position here. Pressure, though, from Yunju. She goes all the way back in the defensive half now for the Matildas. And Kennedy again back to Micah. Switch might be on here. I think most of us came here each thinking, okay, 1-0 on Friday, and there's an improvement. Are they going to score 2, 3, 4, the Tillies? Well, South Korea said, we'll see about that.
2: That's right. Well, we need to create those chances as well, Spriggy, and I think that's also one. It's not just creating the chances and it's converting them. Tegan Micah made a great save on Friday night to keep us in the game. We want to create more chances.
0: Turning cross for Catley, and now Nevin. Standing start here, McNamara up that left-hand side, and she's tangled up down there with Seonju, and it will be Korea's ball via a goal kick. 14 and a half gone. Matildas nil, Korea nil. Let's head back to the sideline. Pakua Frimpong.
3: I've got to say, Brett, it is the Matildas are finally starting to find themselves in this game. A few more attacking chances, but it does look like South Korea are quite comfortable with the Matildas going long with those options. They've got enough numbers behind the ball. But I have to say, with this crowd, they are certainly really filling in this stadium and certainly bringing the atmosphere.
0: Yeah, we wait and see if there's a call and whether it is a sellout. It's a Monday night, and they are a passionate sporting crowd, Newcastle. So, and let's face it, if you're a Sydney football fan, you had your chance on Friday. I'm sure there are some families that have come up tonight as well, seen both games as the goal kick goes out over the eastern touchline just beyond halfway.
2: Just looking at Tom Samani on the sideline here, he's going back in, probably talking to his assistant coach, Mel Andriotta. You can see there's a little screen where they do a bit of analysis. The coaches are in the box next to us, actually, where they kind of send clips down about what's happening. He seems a bit frustrated about that. And, you know, there's like this movement of the hands.
0: Yeah.
2: Like, we need to keep possession. Let's try and control the tempo of the game better. I definitely think that's something the Tillies can improve on.
0: Here they go through Wheeler, middle of the park. Sends it wide out the right-hand side here for Charlie Grant. Deft touch from her, around two defenders. She has it there again, a Cooney cross. Back to Grant. All the way back to halfway for Kennedy. Shares it with the captain. Steph Catley realises she has more space. Back to Wheeler and over Castrian. And now Kennedy again. Down the line. Wide here for Yallop though. Into the 18-yard box again, but Egmond out wide again for Yallop. Puts in the cross, but there's no one quite there. It rolls away for Nevin, left-hand side of the pitch. Fowler inside the 18-yard box, and it's kicked away by Kim Hoyeri. And out here again, Catley will stop it on halfway for the Matildas.
2: I mean, great ball in, but again, meets no one in the box, and Courtney Nevin, just a poor pass. Again, gave that ball away. I keep saying it, and I know she's got her head down. She's jogging back into position, that left-back position. She needs to improve the quality of maintaining possession. But great play down this right-hand side and really positive signs for the Tillies.
0: 17 going first half. You're on ABC Sport. You're with Brett Sprigg, Ish Ferguson, Pakua Frimpong. For the second of these friendlies, we'll talk about what it all means. There are two more friendlies coming up in late May, early June against Argentina. As I say, the constant threat of what the immediate future looks like for the Matildas as far as the coach is concerned is just a very important sidebar of the game itself here tonight. Well, it comes again for Claire Wheeler. Off her head. South Korea won it back briefly as though Fowler. Well, that circle comes wide now. Back to Yallop. Yallop traps it. Little pass inside here for Wheeler. Puts in the cross. Headed away by the defence. Corner of the box now. Gave a shove down there to Charlie Grant. Ref didn't see it. Well, it's play on here. In fact, now comes. It will be a Matildas free kick. So a foul on Australia. And it will be 17 and a half gone. Matildas nil. Korea nil.
2: This right-hand side is really where the Matildas are getting a lot of joy. Mary Fowler played a beautiful ball out to Tamiki Yallop. Claire Wheeler is more of a holding midfielder. Made a run forward. Cut the ball back in. Bit of defensive stuff from Korea. And then Charlie Grant getting the foul. This is a good position on this right-hand side. Steph Catley has a wonderful angle to try and... It's always her and Kyra Cooney Cross standing over the ball. You'd have to think Steph Catley bending that ball out and around towards the far post for our players to run onto.
0: Long-range set piece here from Catley and Cooney Cross. Catley, that left foot kick does curl around. Korean heads fly up there as well. And then Egmond, not quite with the finish. A volley's high out over the goals there. So it remains Australia nil, Korea nil. 18 and a half gone in this opening 45 minutes.
2: Yeah, no substitutes doing their usual warm-up on the sideline. Tomic is out of the dugout. He's back in the dugout. He's out of the dugout. He called Tegan Micah over when that free kick was getting set up, Spriggy, just to have a chat to her. Didn't quite see exactly what he was doing. I was focused on the ball, but there's obviously a little bit of tinkering to be done.
0: He's coached Australia's women across three unique eras, hasn't he, Tom Simone?
2: He was my coach. I met him as a real youngster. I came into one of, like, a camp when I was about 13 or so. I mean, yeah, which is showing his age and probably showing my age as well.
0: You would have been, as volley comes in here again from the Korean defenders. All the way back, Fowler provides some pressure there as it's briefly worked away. Fowler wins it back, though, edge of the box. Might have an option there with McNamara. Deflects away here, though, for Hoyeri. But you would have come in after his first stint, though, right?
2: Yeah.
0: So he goes even back a long time further than you. Don't worry about that.
2: He does. Exactly. But look, what I would say about Tommy, in his second stint, he came back in post-2004 Olympics, brought a lot of players back into the team. That was our first qualification for a World Cup through the Asian Confederation. We had the Asian Cup in Adelaide. And we got the best result ever. We got to a quarterfinal of the World Cup in 2007. And Tom Samani is a great player manager.
0: The South Korean throw here on the western side. So it was last touch Australia. We heaved in here by Chu Hyo-ju. Headed away by Kennedy. Kept alive though by Young-ju. Wheeler into the 18-yard box for Australia. Their own defensive area. But again, outnumbered. In there is Yun-ju and Young-ju. It's just gone out. Yep, flag is up there at Australian ball as it wasn't quite kept alive there by Chu Hyo-ju. Not far away. In fact, it was just bare inches away from you down there on the sideline, Pakua Frimpong.
3: It was. I don't want them to get the ball too close to me. My football skills aren't up to par just yet. But it's certainly building up, and the Matildas are really holding defensively a lot better than they were in the early stages. They're seeming to find their positioning a little better, seeing Claire Wheeler get in the action as well.
0: Ish mentioned Tom Samani was seeing a demonstration down there as well from Shin Sang-woo. It's just ring of the referee. Showing all the usual sort of, I guess, gesticulation is what I'm looking for. You see the coaches and referees as it's swiped across here from Ji So-yoon to the right-hand side. Out there is again Chayarim. Puts in the cross, headed away by Nevin. It'll arrive here again for Gallup. Shares it with Ben Egmond. Only player inside the Australian attacking half down there. Korea's half was McNamara as the defenders rush back there for Korea, sharing it with their keeper. It remains nil all Matildas in South Korea here on ABC Sport. 21 going first half. Great to have your company on ABC Radio Newcastle. It's through 12:33 a.m. locally, or indeed via the world-famous ABC Listen app. You can text us 0467 920 222. Ball in the keeping of Kim Min-jong, Korea's keeper. Now Ji So-yoon comes back here. Stolen away by Kyra Cooney-Cross. Takes on one defender. Another one arrives in her place. He goes Cooney-Cross again at the right-hand side. Challenged again by Ji So-yoon. She kept going, wins it back for Korea. This has been persistent defence from the visitors. Little 1-2 there again with Shinji. Gives it back to her goalkeeper.
2: You just see the quality of Kyra Cooney-Cross when she injects herself into the game. She gets the ball at her feet. She wants to take on the opposition. She started that wrong, probably about 20 yards inside the opposition half. And Ji So-yoon had to track her all the way back to near the 18-yard box. I mean, when Kyra Cooney-Cross is on it, that's where we need that injection of attacking pace.
0: All right, left-hand side they come here, Korea. As it is with Moon Yoon-joo. Has Grant for company, and she fires here away to the left-hand side, and it will be an Australian goal kick again. You mentioned Ji So-yoon, so she scored that goal in the Asian Cup quarterfinal in 2022. She also scored against Australia in 2019. That was
2: Maybe the Nations Cup or Tournament of Nations.
0: Tournament of Nations, I reckon.
2: Yeah,
0: that's
2: Tournament
0: it.
2: Of Nations.
0: So a little, a few years before that. So she has scored against Australia on a couple of occasions.
2: She is a quality player, Spriggy. I saw her, I was in London for 11 years, and Ji So-yoon played for Chelsea.
0: Yep.
2: Just an amazing tactician in football.
0: Catley to Fowler, and Fowler, unfortunately, couldn't quite trap it as it goes out here for a Korean ball just inside their own half.
2: Yeah, it's those little things we need to tidy up, don't we? We're, 23 minutes in? Okay, it's been good. I think the game on momentum is quite even. I think both teams are making a really good account of themselves. There's a few things, particularly on that left-hand side, I want to see tidied up. I think we're doing well attacking on this right-hand side with Charlie Grant, Tamiki Yallop, and Kyra Cooney-Cross. But we need to improve that left-hand side.
0: 23 going first half. Almost a chance there for Wheeler. Under some pressure was Young-ju. She has it with her keeper. Up the left-hand side again now. One in turn quickly, it's come to Moon Yoon-joo. She tracks her way back around Charlie Grant, and Grant gets her foot in there and affects it out of play for a Korean throw in front of their bench. So we find their coach, Shin Sang-woo. This squad made up of 17 local players who play the WK League there in Korea and 8 based overseas. I don't know if it's a high number, if it seems like it's a strong comp, isn't it, their league? And it's 17 players versus the 8 overseas, I suppose.
2: I think all domestic competitions need to be given their respect. I think when you're talking about, then you go to the NWSL or to Europe, that's a different level. But any other domestic league has its positives and negatives to it. I think, you know, we develop a lot of good talent, but they want to go over and start making some really good money and become full-time professionals, which they can't do here in Australia. That's the big difference. They actually get paid as full-time professionals elsewhere in the world.
0: So we're sure in the back half there with Kennedy and Catley, and now it's back to Cooney-Cross. Back into that centre circle. Back to Alana Kennedy. She's now at Angel City in LA, in the NWSL. One back here by Korea. Just over halfway. The services of Ji So-yoon, so reliable. Up the left-hand side again, Choo Hyo-joo. She's challenged there. Opens a number in Grant. And it goes out over that northern goal line for what will be a Korean corner. It's their second corner of the game. 25 going first half here on ABC Sport. Matildas nil, Korea nil. Back to the touchline, Pukua Frimpong.
3: Well, we've seen some movement on the Matildas bench now, seeing Claire Hunt, Natasha Pryor, the Newcastle favourite, and Michelle Heyman all warming up. So we'll see if they come on in the second half. I doubt they'll be coming on in the first.
0: See the corner here taken by Ji So-yoon. So a proven goal scorer against Australia. She'll swing the ball in here. Even share, if not slightly more ahead for Korea, of possession. Up it goes. Headed away by Van Egmond. Out here in space for Korea is Lee Young-joo, the captain. Cross back in from distance, right-hand side. Headed away by Kennedy. Also there, Yallop. She has it with Cooney Cross. Onto it now. Onto her own ball as she was felled there by Kim Shinji. And out comes the yellow card from referee Asaka Kuizumi.
2: Just the quality of Kyra Cooney Cross again, Spriggy. I love it. What she wants to do every single time she gets the ball, she wants to try and affect the play. And if she can face forward, she wants to take the ball forward and she wants to drive into space. Drawing that foul, getting a yellow card, really important to see Kyra Cooney Cross continue to inject herself into this game. She's picking the ball up quite deep here. She's just got it from Alana Kennedy. But the amount of ground that she covers, she's back, she's forward, she's sideways.
0: And all of a sudden, Catley is well forward of halfway. She's there again to Van Egmond. Inside ball for Wheeler. Tracks it away here from Kim Shinji, who was yellow carded a short time ago. Edge of the box now as it's deflected away again by desperate Korean defence. And best chance there for Seungju was to just boot it out of that eastern touchline.
2: I'm like seeing what Claire Wheeler is doing as well. Kyra Cooney Cross tends to be sitting a little bit deeper in this game today. Wheels is more of a like a holding midfielder, but she's actually wants to go forward, which I think is a really nice like opposite effect with her and Kyra. I think they're working really well together in that central midfield position.
0: Nevin to EVE. Only Van Egmond as she's beaten this occasion though in the contest by Ji So-yoon, their best player so far, has been for so long. Left hand side here for Hyoju, at an open space, challenge does come there eventually from Yallop, tracked back here by Korea towards halfway, now well back inside their own half, behind that centre circle it's with Seonju, out to the right hand side, now back to Seonju. Nil the scoreline so far here in Newcastle. Superb conditions. Gorgeous night for football. So bringing it to you across ABC platforms. Back to the keeper. Roll back left-hand side. Can they find something here, Korea? There's a couple of defenders there to beat this time for that left-hand side attacker in Yunju. She works around Grant. Has Yallop there as well. Has the option there with So-yoon. Inside ball again as it's looked inside the 18-yard box. Headed away by the Koreans, and that should be an Australian goal kick. It will in fact be possession for Tegan Micah at that northern end of Hunter Stadium. 28 going first half here on ABC Sport. Let's head back to the sideline. Pakua Frimpong.
3: Well, it's certainly ramping up in this game, but we're seeing a lot of fans out here. I've got to say, the cardboard boxes, the cardboard faces that the fans are bringing out here, I want to know where they're getting from because they are absolutely everywhere in the crowd at the moment.
0: It's all part of the fun. Here they go. The Matildas up the right-hand side, but no options there. On the end of that ball from Grant.
2: So what I can see, just down in front of me on the right-hand side, Sam Kerr sitting next to the head of security for the Matildas. And then about six rows over, I can see a massive cardboard cutout of Sam Kerr's head staring up towards a Spriggy at the box. I can see the back of her ponytail. I can see the front of her face on either side. But, you know, the merchandise is big. Like, the merch is good. We've got the flags. We've got the drums. We've got people singing. It's wonderful to see the crowd
0: she's
2: out.
0: She's a player with presence, Sam Kerr, no matter where she is. Of course, she's in around the camp, which has been fantastic. As she continues the knee rehab. Cooney Cross out to the left-hand side. Worked back in by Nevin. Will we see Sam Kerr in the next friendlies?
2: We hope so, Spriggy. But yeah. Look, it's tough to tell. She's had a couple of setbacks. You know, she's 15 months post-op, which isn't normal. But, I think, will they keep it?
0: New mum, too.
2: New mum. Yeah. She's going to be an impending new mum. That's not too far away. Mm. I think it's great to see her back in camp. Great. I think even for her, the integration getting back into where you enjoy, you see all your best mates, you're back into a familiar environment. Okay, I think that's good for her mental well-being as well as her physical rehabilitation as well, especially when you've had a few setbacks.
0: Looked here to the left-hand side. So-yoon. And here in space again. It's not Mike Kennedy. Also the follow-up though. It's there with Moon Yoon-ju, works it back toward the halfway. It's the first target there in Ji So-yoon, but they keep possession. Somehow it's 55% possession for Australia. It feels like far less than that.
2: Yeah, it's been pretty even. I think the momentum has been shifting from time to time. So what are we, 30 minutes in? We've got 15 minutes left in this half. I do feel like the last probably 5 minutes, Korea have definitely been on top in the possession stakes.
0: Voice of former Matilda and one of Australia's most respected football pundits, Ish Ferguson. They work it all the way back to the keeper. Standing outside the 18-yard box here, Kim Munjong. Comes back here to halfway. Headed away by Grant. Korea back in possession. Ji So-yoon. If they've had possession. She's had 90% of theirs, I reckon, it seems at times. Through that middle part of the park now. Cheyrim tries to find the target. Just kept alive in front of that far sideline. And now all the way back they go to Lim Soon Ju, that right side defender. Tracks back to the keeper. Goes long here. Does Minjung. Catley reads it off the header and runs back here in space for the Matildas.
2: So they've got a bit of time here. Steph Alana at the back. I think this is really important for this little passage of play to slow the play down, but also just start controlling a bit more of the possession and the tempo of play.
0: Catley at the left-hand side. Nevin. The chair in for company. And Nevin, starting one up tonight for the Matildas. Short ball in for Cooney Cross. Back to Nevin and now Catley. Can they build? They might switch back to this right-hand side. Kennedy has Grant all by herself, but she's gone direct at times, Kennedy. This time opts back to the left-hand side for Catley. Australia nil, Korea nil. 32 going first half here in Newcastle. Fowler in the contest with Young Ju. Tries to link up down there with Nevin. And deflects away here again for the Korean defence. Young Ju again. Can she find a way out? Kicks in the back of Nevin, and it goes out over that far sideline for a throw for Korea.
2: I think you called it, Spriggy. Alana Kennedy should have kept coming out this right-hand side, shouldn't she? To Charlie Grant, to Mickey Ellett. There was a bit of space out here. She went back on the other side. Maybe something tactically that they've identified in the Korea team. For me, there's space out on this right-hand side, so let's get the ball out and try and stretch the Korean defensive shape, because at the moment they're staying nice and compact.
0: Here they go, Korea, on the overlap as Kennedy hits the deck in back play. They come left-hand side, the Koreans. What do they make here? Yoon-ju inside the 18-yard box. She fires on target here. Tegan Micah puts out those hands and stops any further advance. But it's not only Kennedy. Is it also Nevin out there who's down that? No, Nevin's out there. She's okay. But there are two Matildas who are tangled up down there in back play. And there will be a bit of a delay here.
2: I think that's Tamiki Yallop.
0: Yeah, Yallop. And,
2: yeah, I think that's Tamiki Yallop. They've both have absolutely clattered into each other, nearly headbutted each other in that.
0: Choi Yu-jong was sort of almost the meat in the sandwich there. As she's abated, those two Australians have... They got caught in the friendly fire. So Yallop and Kennedy down being assessed on the field.
2: Yeah, and I like Alana Kennedy. There's like she's broken her nose before in some of those clashes as well. Tamiki Yallop, they didn't look like there was any contact, any head contact, which is great. Cadden Ford went down, has a broken nose from that clash in the first game. Both players went down, stayed down as Korea attacked down this left-hand side. And Tegan Micah eventually collected the ball. Tom Samani, I'm just looking down here, Spriggy, in the circle. He's like... He's gesticulating, he's got his arms up, he's quite animated. And for Tommy to be like that, I feel like he wants us. Yeah, Steph Catley's also back, she's having a chat too. Tegan Micah, I feel like they're like, right, we need to start controlling this game. We need to start keeping possession. We're giving away possession too cheaply. And when we do that, that means we're susceptible to a Korea counterattack. Look, Steph's in there talking to Tommy. This is all guesswork from me. This is from me as an experience, as a player, but I understand it's about maintaining possession and controlling possession, but controlling the tempo of the game. And I feel at the moment, every time we give the ball away, we look quite susceptible to a Korean counterattack, which means danger. That's the danger.
0: So the teams huddle up, having a chat with, and the Procure Frimpong very shortly. Off the SMS, 0467 920 222. Pearl sent a picture of her granddaughter who met Mary Fowler. Now, this baby is like probably, only a few months, so maybe 6 months old or something, and says she's listening from Japan. Thank you, Pearl. 0467 920 222. Listening far and wide here on ABC Sport. 34, but make it 35 going in this opening half. While there is a brief stoppage in back play there with a Kennedy and Tamika Yallop. Let's get a feel for things on the sideline. Procure Frimpong.
3: Well, it looks like Alana Kennedy and both Tamika Yallop are sitting up at the moment. Hopefully they're going to be able to get up. And as he said, Tom Samani is having a conversation with the group. And they have been standing there for a while and he's been giving some strong reactions. But it does look like Alana Kennedy is up on her feet as you hear that reaction from the crowd in response to that. And also, Caitlin Ford is also warming up just in front of me alongside Claire Hunt and Caitlin Torpy.
0: So yeah, Caitlin Ford not starting tonight. Of course, she had that head clash herself in the first half in Sydney on Friday. But So she may be deployed at some stage, albeit with these two at the moment, Kennedy and Yallop. Not exactly being like for like, but there's...
2: Steph Catley's gone over. Just have a chat to the referee. I'm just wondering what she's talking about here. Maybe some type of incident. Not too sure.
0: There's a massive shiner.
2: Oh, my gosh.
0: Under the eye of Alana Kennedy. And the crowd saw it. That's, you heard the big gasp with the big, oh, that's what it was for, because we saw it up close, that Alana Kennedy swelling under the eye.
2: I tell you what, Alana Kennedy, it was a game in Canberra as well where she broke her nose, and she saw it on the big screen, Spriggy. And she mailed a profanity. Still continued on with the game, and again, that is a massive shiner under her right eye.
0: So Kennedy and Yallop make their way off. And,
2: she's covering her mouth up. She sees herself on the big screen again. She's having a look on the big screen, Spriggy. She just turned around. She hasn't used the profanity that she did last time, but she saw her nose broken on the big screen. But what a collision. Looks like both players are fine. They pass the HIA. They look like they're about to come back on, which is great.
0: Just trotting up that eastern sideline here in front of the Andrew Johns stand. Here at Newcastle's Hunter Stadium, and a big cheer there for the courageous Matildas there. Alana Kennedy comes back on with swelling on the right side of her face. It's almost like you get stung by a bee in the eye.
2: Yeah, but didn't Tim Zhu have a fight here yesterday?
0: Hey, very, very true. Didn't very Tim good parallel.
2: Zhu, Tim Zhu, Alana Kennedy, the Newcastle Massive. Like, what a big shiner. Hopefully it's low enough that it doesn't impair her vision on that right-hand side. But, you can't say play like a girl anymore. You've got to say woman up, right? What? Woman up. These women are tough. She's back on the pitch. Big shiner under her eye. Back out there, and so is Tamiki Yallop, which is great.
0: You mentioned the Tim Zhu fight. We'll see if a knockout blow comes here from Matildas, or indeed for Korea. Australia back on the advance with Catley. What's in that ball here? McNamara, edge of the 18-yard box, works it back outside. Cherim there in defence for Korea, as it's deflected off McNamara. And then in the end, Seon Ju just lobs that over the eastern touchline. Quite 18 yards out from Korea's goal. Australia deep in attack here with Fowler. But she was offside. So flag is up, 38 gone. First half here at Hunter Stadium. Australia 0, Korea 0. Let's head back to the sideline for Kua Frimpong.
3: I can actually just see the medical staff who helped out Alana Kennedy just walks past Caitlin Ford and the rest of the subs, the warming up subs, and just informed them of what has happened. And they have quite a nice little chuckle about the unfortunate events that happened to Alana Kennedy. But see, they're all out there, and it's looking relatively calm on the Matildas bench.
0: She should be holding some ice. As long as she's out in the field, she can't hold the ice back to her face now. But here they go, left hand side, Korea into the 18 yard box. As Yunju has some support there. Out to the left-hand side again. Yallop does well. Flex it away in defence. Korea tries again. The swelling can get worse. You can be like, your boxers get their entire eye closed up.
2: That's it. That's what potentially could happen at half-time, Spriggy. I think that's what we're probably holding our breath for.
0: Yeah, Alana Kennedy just putting back in the defensive work here, but it's Catley who receives it. Tireless Korea attack. They are creating opportunities here as Fowler... Got a defensive position left-hand side of the field. Comes up the line here, and it's come off Korea. It's an Australian ball.
2: I can just see Claire Hunt having a chat with one of the Matildas staff. I think she would be the natural replacement for Alana if it wasn't safe for her to continue, if she wasn't feeling it. I think it would be great for her to get to halftime. It looks like she's quite comfortable out there, but depends on what the extended medical diagnosis is at halftime, and also just protecting the player.
0: Yeah.
2: Yep. Protecting the player. This is a friendly, right?
0: Yeah.
2: Let's just make sure she's okay. We keep her safe. All right. She wants to continue on finishing the half, but we'll see what happens at halftime.
0: And through 40 minutes here at Hunter Stadium, as Catley finds Cooney Cross back inside Australia's half. Kennedy from that centre circle. Grant on the western sideline. Standing start. Shares it with Yallop.

0: things like that, I think we need to tighten up. We need to improve. We just those. There's a few little things where we could improve, and I think getting into halftime, 0-0, not conceding, will be a good result with a couple of, you know, assessments of Tamiki Elliott and Lana Kennedy for injury-wise, and then Tommy to make a change. I'd love to see Michelle Heyman come on. I think she'd make a big difference.
1: Cult hero.
0: Absolutely, and Caitlin Ford. You know, Caitlin Ford, even with her injury, sort of some cotton buds up her nostrils for most of the game and on Friday night, but she wants to get on. She wants to score.
1: This is lob deep from that Korean kick down to Gallup. Up the right-hand side now. McNamara does compete there with Nyong. Shin Nyong did very well. Debut back in February. Quite a recent new face in this Korean team, Shin Nyong. As a challenge comes there on a career, it will be their ball again. So what's that make the foul count now? 4-2 Korea's way. 41 gone in this first half on ABC Sport. Brett Sprigg, Ish Ferguson, Kua Frimpong on the sideline. Down to her shortly. Korean keeper. Is it Kim Munjong? The 13th appearance for the Taijuk Munjong. As it goes out here on the western side for the Australian ball.
0: And as did happen on Friday, Sammy Kerr popped up on the screen during one of the Korean attacks and the crowd gave her a big cheer. Again, power of Sammy Kerr. First time she's been back on Australian soil for quite some time.
1: Cooney cross wide here for Nevin. She was unmarked on the left-hand side. Inboard now for Fowler. Deflected away here by the Korean defence. Worked all the way back to their keeper, who sends it very long and deep there for Alana Kennedy back in the Australian half.
0: I think both these teams will be really happy going in, not conceding for this half. It's been pretty even. I think it's the momentum has shifted. You can see Alana Kennedy just walking out with the ball. I think Korea are just happy to sit, maintain their shape, really not commit themselves to a press and say, you know, what are you going to do, Australia? You need to break us down.
1: McNamara in the contest there with Seonju. Wins the race of the football. Now shares it with Fowler. McNamara beaten this time. That was a wayward kick from Fowler. Back inside the Australian 18, the Korean 18-yard box as the keeper again just lobs it very high and long over the eastern line. Midway in Korea's half. Australia on the attack now. Cutney receives the throw. Gets into stride at that left-hand side quite quickly. Takes on Chairim. Works it back here again for Nevin. Crosses in here for Van Egmond. Through ball now for Fowler. Traps it. Fires on goal! And there is the opening goal for Mary Fowler. 43 gone. Australia 1, Korea 0. That ignites the Newcastle crowd, East Ferguson.
0: Oh, the wonderful thing was the weight of the pass from Emily Van Egmond. She received it just outside the 18-yard box. Mary Fowler made this lovely angled run towards the goal. Inside the 18-yard box, Van Egmond just played it into her. She had two players around her, Spriggy, and she had a touch and then fired it into the back of the net. Wonderful goal from the Tillies.
1: Fowler after 44 minutes. It was far from a perfect start for her back in the starting side tonight. We mentioned a few errors that were made early on, but that was a perfect execution there off the back of fantastic build-up work and that superb ball that came inside there as well. We mentioned Mary Fowler with the finish. Australia 1, Korea 0. Let's head down to the sideline for Kua Frimpong.
2: Well, the bench absolutely loved that goal from Mary Fowler, showing off all her skill and technique. But I was going to say, just before that, Matildas only had one shot on target. Maybe it was time for Sam Kerr. And as you said, Sam Kerr, every time she comes up on the screen, you hear a really loud roar from this McDonald Jones Stadium crowd.
1: Well, they come again. 44 gone as we approach halftime. In a couple of minutes, you would think, given the delay in the Gallup Kennedy friendly fire. Track back here to the Korean keeper. I'll switch to the right hand side. Lim Seonju. Yellow card and the own goal in that game one. Veteran of 100 plus caps, the Korean centre back.
0: There's chat happening down on the sideline with Caitlin Ford off the bench. Bit of technical. There's also assistant coaches. They have a look at the little tablet, right? This is what's happening. There may be a change. Surely not. But
1: right,
0: if it's not
1: half-time?
0: If it's not before halftime,
1: yeah.
0: I reckon we'll see Caitlin Ford.
1: At the break.
0: Yep, definitely.
1: So 4 minutes out of time here, by the way. I'm the fourth official. As they come right-hand side, Korea. Chairim. Work back here. They can't get complacent here, Australia. In defence, Im Hyri for Korea. It's one back here by Catlett.

0: Dribbles out in space. She can take on Munyinju. Went back here again for Wheeler. And the goal scorer in Mary Fowler. A goal in the 44th minute. We've just crossed 45 here and added time in this first half in Newcastle. Kennedy back to Nevin. Kennedy with significant swelling under her right eye because of that clash earlier with her teammate. Long ball down the line here again for Charlie Grant. In that corner, tries with an advantage. It's one back here by the Korean defence. Well done there by opposite number in Chu Hyo-ju as it comes back towards the western sideline. We'll be thrown back in here for Australia midway in Korea's own half.
1: Tommy Somani is just gesturing like in behind, like pointing up and over. Just try and see out this half.
0: Here goes Grant again, but the best option there for Nyong was to send it back over that western sideline.
1: Exactly. Keep him down this right-hand corner. Take your time. We've got a few minutes left in this half. We're 1-0 up. Let's just consolidate. Keep the pressure on this Korean team. Keep numbers in there, but don't make any silly errors.
0: Back in it comes. Yallop. Cross just hugs the southern goal line. Still alive until it was sent back out of play by Korea. Australia will keep possession. 1-0 their lead. The goal through Mary Fowler. Just mere moments ago here at Hunter Stadium. Packed crowd Monday night. Perfect night for it. Kept alive by McNamara, but she was the only Australian there. And in the end, Charlie Grant again comes across Hugo to ricochet that ball out of play.
1: An important thing. Let's just stay nice and tight here, not make any silly mistakes. Let's get into the half, not conceding, and taking a 1-0 lead in.
0: It's going to be Korea's ball this time. It's going to come off Australia. Headed away by Yunju. Kennedy there as well. In close quarters with Wheeler. Towed on here by Nevin. Back to Fowler. Wider still back to Courtney Nevin from the halfway. To find Catley. It was off target though there. Hoyeri out in space. Catley does arrive to it. Wins it back for Australia. Fowler. Standing start. Just works it back rather patiently towards Claire Wheeler. And now Kennedy again. A couple of minutes through our 4 minutes of added time here in this first half. Australia 1, Korea 0. Catley receives it now left-hand side. Fowler, not quite pacey enough this time with that ball from Catley. And it's sent out by Kim Hoyeri. Someone who has captained this Korean side before. So thrown back in here by Nevin. Is there time for one more here for Australia? McNamara traps it in that corner. Shares it back with Fowler. Alongside the 18-yard box, Nevin lurking. Beaten to it, though, this time by Shinji. And again, sent out over the eastern side.
1: Good extended pressure in the Korean defensive third in the last minute or so of this half. I think great half from the Matildas. The momentum has shifted from side to side. But a wonderful goal. Beautifully weighted pass from Emily Van Egmont to Mary Fowler.
0: And there is Fowler again. Her back heel runs onto it. Good pace, though, again, shown by Kim Hoyeri. 130 caps for the former captain, and it's again out on the right side of the corner post. It will be, in fact, now a goal kick for Korea. So, it remains the Matildas 1, Korea 0, as we approach the half-time whistle. Down the sideline again, Pakua Frimpong.
2: I think they're starting to clap, we will rock you by Queen. So they are certainly enjoying the atmosphere, and it is half-time at the ground, and Matildas have had an impressive first half.
0: I will say, by the way, off the SMS, Mark did let us know, I don't know if you're being serious or not, Pakua, you're asking about those big heads. You can find those heads, both small and large, on social media, says Mark. Not to give you a plug on the ABC, try searching sports heads, and you get these big novelty heads you mentioned. So if you actually want one for real, for your bedroom wall or something. There you go.
2: Thank you, Mark. I might have to look it up after the game.
0: That's 0467920222. Back to you, Pakua, very shortly for your thoughts on the first half here. But it was indeed a 43rd, in fact, minute strike for Mary Fowler to break that deadlock here at Hunter Stadium in Newcastle. And Ish Ferguson, your thoughts overall on the opening 45 minutes?
1: Another great start. Something we built on, we needed to build on from that win against Korea on Friday night. again, I think both teams are pretty evenly matched. The momentum has shifted from one side to the other. Not been too many clear-cut chances, but I mean, that beautiful weighted pass amongst a lot of players into the box by Emily van Egmond for Mary Fowler just to glide onto, have a touch and finish it is a great end to what has been a pretty solid half.
0: So in the end, we saw two shots on target to one. Australia had both of those with Mary Fowler, and then, of course, she scored in the 43rd minute. Possession 52% to 48 South Korea. They've passed the ball more. They've had more of the ball anyway. They're accurately more passing, 86% pass accuracy for the home side as well. Four fouls to three Korea's way, and the yellow card there, of course, was for Kim Shinji in that first half, and two corners to nil, both Korea's in that first half.
1: I think that tells the story of the game, hasn't it? It's been a bit like, it's been quite even. There's been periods of time when the Matildas have been on top. There's been periods of time when Korea have been on top. And I think that was kind of a similar story of the game on Friday night as well. We are reasonably evenly matched, but again, just about now it's game management, right? I think there's definitely going to be changes at halftime. We got a couple of injuries. Tamiki Alana Kennedy, big question marks there. But first and foremost, we want to keep another clean sheet because we haven't done that for a while, and we want to win this game.
0: Okay, we're Frimpong. What's your surmising thought from that opening half around the stadium?
2: I think for the Matildas, it's important to their ability to withstand the pressure that South Korea had at the times throughout this game. And I think times watching the Matildas in the past, they've really struggled when oppositions have pressed them and really applied the pressure. They withstood the pressure and then they were able to score on the other end with the quality of Mary Fowler. So I think all things considered, an impressive half for Tom Samani's side. Certainly areas in which they can improve, but your goal up heading into halftime, that's exactly what you want.
0: Pakua Frimpong, thank you very much for your efforts in the first half. Back to you very shortly as well. You can text us 0467 920222. We're coming to you across ABC Radio Newcastle, ABC Sport Digital, and of course the ABC Listen app. And you can find us as well on social media, of course, ABC Sport. 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Thank you, Beck, for your message as always. 0467 920222. It is the Matildas 1, Korea Republic 0. The goal through Mary Fowler just before half time.
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0: Here's Catley, shows good pace. Up that left-hand side she goes again. Chicken feed Nevin. Cuts back in now as it's almost there. McNamara couldn't quite with the second touch. It's out there for a South Korean goal kick. Wheeler lost it here. It's come back now for Shinji. And she tries again. Kicks straight into Kennedy. Inside the box. The strike comes just off target this time. And that was Moon Yunju. Just missed the left-hand side, a diving Tegan Micah. It will be a goal kick once more for Australia. Intercepted again here by Australia. Cooney Cross tracks it towards that western sideline. There is some pressure there coming from Yunju. And now Kennedy can't win it back there from Yujong. Now they go again. Fowler did well. Gets it back here into the 18-yard box. He fires on goal. It's on target. The keeper just has coming in for a second attempt. Holly McNamara. Australia on the attack now. Cutney receives the throw. Gets into stride at that left-hand side quite quickly. Takes on Chairim. Works it back here again for Nevin. Crosses in here for Van Egmond. Through ball now for Fowler. Traps it. Fires on goal. And there is the opening goal through Mary Fowler.
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0: 1-0. Here is the Matildas' lead at Hunter Stadium in Newcastle. You're with Brett Squigg alongside former Matilda Ish Ferguson and Pakua Frimpong on the sideline. The teams have been out there doing their warm-ups, the sub warm-ups, and someone who will no longer be a sub in this second half, Ish Ferguson, will be Caitlin Ford. We expect we'll see her in this second 45.
1: Yep, she's warming up on the sideline. She's got a bib off. She's doing some sprints now. She's getting up to game pace. That's what we want to see, isn't it? I'm guessing it's probably a switch for Tamiki Yallop with that head clash with Alana Kennedy, who's got a massive shiner. Whether Alana is fit to continue playing, I'm sure. I know Claire Hunt's there, Natasha Pryor also. But Kato, you know, she had a head knock as well. She broke her nose in the game on Friday, and she's back. She wants to play. She wants to get on the park again. I love Caitlin Ford. She is everything, the prototype of what a Matilda should be.
0: And you talk about players that are at big European clubs.

0: jobs and the workload and all the rest of it and the risk that comes with playing international windows. And of course, she is no stranger there, of course, at Arsenal. Has a big sort of...
1: She's got a massive game coming up.
0: Yeah, massive game coming up.
1: She's playing in the Champions League. She's playing against Leon.
0: Yeah.
1: But she wants to win.
0: Yeah.
1: She wants to play for her club. It's a lot of travel, but she is so passionate about putting on the Tillys jersey and getting goals and turning this team's fortunes around, leading into the Asian Cup. Caitlin Ford is a winner.
0: We saw Mary Fowler's 16th goal as a Matilda just before halftime here at Hunter Stadium. Of course, she was about big games. She was FA Cup final player of the match for Manchester City. Had a hamstring issue in February as well, and it's all part and parcel, I suppose. You have big European clubs and big commodities to those clubs, these Australian players that have to manage that workload. So, yes, Caitlin Ford, will see her here when the second half gets underway very, very shortly. Where does the improvement have to come from Korea, who you mentioned weren't far behind it in that first half and at least showed more spirit tonight so far than what we saw in game one?
1: Yeah, I think it's like in the final third, they're definitely committing more players forward. They've got like three or four players forward, but I think the momentum has been going a little bit back and forth. I think on the Tilly side of things, I think just controlling a bit more of the possession and the tempo. And I say that, you know, you can have possession at the back where you're passing along and the tempo's quite slow, but it's those transition moments where you start changing the tempo from slow to quick. And that's where we haven't quite been. When we change from slow to a quicker tempo, we've been giving the ball away a bit cheaply. That's where I just want to see us improving. But down this right-hand side, I think that's where the Korean team looks the most susceptible.
0: Their best player so far, Ji So-yoon?
1: I mean, Ji So-yoon, she just did everything. Like, you see her on the ball constantly. She is busy. I reckon if we saw her heat map, she is everywhere. She's front, she's back, she's side to side. She's technically quality, so proficient. She is the linchpin of this Korean team, and everything, all parts of the play go through her.
0: Perfect night here for football in Newcastle. There's just a few sort of sparse empty seats on the very top middle of that Eastern Grandstand, the Andrew Johns stand, and elsewhere it looks like a near sellout here in Newcastle. It's a fantastic venue for sport. They love all sport here in Newey. And the question is, will we see? We saw a fantastic assist there from Van Egmond to set up Mary Fowler. Question is, and of course Claire Wheeler's out there. She started as well. Will we see Tash Pryor, do you think, at any stage in this... in the second half?
1: Potentially. I think for minutes, I'm just having a look down. Mel Andrietta, assistant coach for the Matildas, talking to Caitlin Thorpe and Claire Hunt down there. So maybe Tash might be a little bit further down the priority list of making changes. But let's see how the game goes. I think, again, really important that we win this game. So how we win this game is, yes, down to substitutes and people who are healthy as well. But I think probably outside of bringing Caitlin Ford on, probably Tommy will see the first 10 minutes, see how we settle in and make decisions from there.
0: Remind me, do we have to... going to be... we're going to see...
1: Three changes
0: for Korea. So Korea making their changes as well.
1: Goalkeeper and two players, is that right?
0: Is the same.
1: Sorry, they were
0: already part of the 11.
1: Yeah, sorry, I had a stinker there.
0: I forget. This is all you, Paku. I need your help here with these changes. We still want to see officially what happens here with Caitlin Ford and who does come off. As you say, you expect it to be a Yallop. But they're all circled up down there. Those same starters here for the Australians. Pakua Frimpong, we are seeing...
1: Meeks is still on there.
2: So it's Caitlin Ford who's going to come on, but it's Holly McNamara,
0: right.
2: So she's sitting off on the bench. And then I just saw Mel Andretta have a conversation with Leah Davidson and Winona Heatley, so I expect them to come on relatively soon as well. So Holly McNamara, she's the one who's made her way on for Caitlin Ford. And Ford really started her warm-up as soon as the halftime whistle went. And Ish, you were correct, Mel Andretta was already having conversations with Caitlin Ford well before halftime, even the whistle went for halftime.
0: Now, okay. I reckon Ji So-yoon came off and Lee Ju-min has gone on, and there's still one more. I reckon it was, did I see 11 and 4? No, that can't be right because they were both off. This will be fun, the second
1: half. Football bingo, Spriggy.
0: I don't know.
1: Football bingo,
0: I'll catch on, don't worry.
1: Yeah, we'll get there. Don't worry about that.
0: Australia kicks off. They come wide in left-hand side for Mary Fowler. She scored that goal just before half-time here at Hunter Stadium as they track it back here for Catley on that left-hand side. All the way back here as they swing it across. So Alana Kennedy's still out there. A spot that's swelling to her face. Yelop's still out there as well. Holly McNamara subbed off there for Caitlin Ford. As this ball is lobbed down the line here and headed away there by Kim Hayiri.
1: And very much like for like, Holly McNamara, Caitlin Ford now playing in a more central position. She played a little bit wider, but I mean, Caitlin Ford can play anywhere across the front three. She's so adaptable, so flexible, and it'll be interesting to see how we deploy her, whether we're trying to play a few more balls in behind, maybe just turn this Korean defence around.
0: Lee Jumin goes to challenge Catley. It's actually Jumin's 31st birthday today. Little touch here from Caitlin Ford. Runs on it now, fires on here, and the keeper just comes across. That happened very quickly. Caitlin Ford, her first touch in her first 10 seconds of the game, almost creates something there for the Matildas.
1: It was beautiful. Courtney Neville on this left-hand side played the ball into the 18-yard box. Caitlin Ford just dinked around, turned towards the goal, spun off her defender and just played it. Just couldn't, I mean, the angle wasn't great, but what a wonderful chance in the first, minute and a half of this second half.
0: Midway through my birthday shout-out for Lee Jumin, who, by the way, plays at Birmingham, plays with Emily Van Egmond, so I wonder if she's aware of her teammate, her club teammate's birthday. Way comes here, Catley, back here for Lee Jumin. There she goes, right-hand side, with that midfield, sliding across Yallop, shares it back with Wheeler, tracks all the way back to Tegan Micah. Kicks for distance at the middle part of Hunter Stadium, crashing to the turf. On that occasion here for the Korean side, and getting up, it's Lim Seon-joo. Got it away back here for Kang Chae-rim. Puts that ball in a little too wide and long. So Tegan Micah watches it go out for a goal kick. It remains Australia 1, Korea 0. 47 gone here early in the second half at Hunter Stadium.
1: Yeah, it'd be good just to, again, start the half nice and positive. Really, I think the key thing, crucial thing, yes, getting the win, but also not conceding goals. We've conceded some poor goals recently in internationals, and I think this is definitely something Tommy talks about, being pragmatic in defence and game management. Really important for the Matildas not to concede.
0: Yoo Jung Choi is off as well, so a couple of those names up front. As here they go again for Korea with Kang Chae-rim. Fires on goal, ricocheted away by the Australian defence. Now Catley, the Australian captain. Not quite won by Caitlin Ford this time. It's there for Jumin, who hits the deck, and it will be a Korean foul.
1: Yeah, Caitlin Ford coming back. Didn't quite get a good touch on it. Steph Catley played it into her feet, but still back, biting at the heels of the Korean player, trying to win it back, but gives a foul away.
0: Choi Dak-yong is the other one as well for Korea. So 19 on for 9 and 14 on for 10 with the two Korean subs made here. It's going to be their ball, midway part of the Australian half. With Kim Shinji setting up here. Long range set piece with Kim Hayiri. Shinji takes it. Oh, cross comes up here and dangerously on the goal line. Almost headed in by Choi, but it comes away right-hand side of the goal, and it will be an Australian goal kick. That was their best look for a while, Korea. Early in this second half, it remains Matildas 0, South Korea 0. It was 1, South Korea 0.
1: It was a lovely ball into the back post. Bobble back, came back in. Tegan Micah didn't quite punch it. She kind of palmed it out towards Emily Van Egmond, put a bit of pressure on Tamika Yallop there, and eventually just a skewed header that went out for a goal kick. But nervous moments for the Tillies.
0: 49 gone. As I said, early stages of the second half here in Newcastle. It's come away off in Korea. So it's an Australian throw from the outer side. Charlie Grant from Adelaide, based these days. She's at Spurs now, wasn't she? She was in Sweden for a while.
1: Yeah. Yeah, just not getting a lot of minutes, though, Spriggy. Like her, Claire Hunt, Hayley Rasso are really struggling to get into the starting 11 at Spurs, which makes it difficult to select them to start these internationals when they haven't been playing games, regular games. It's hard to go from not doing anything or not doing much and then getting up to international speed, which is why we haven't seen, I mean, Hayley Rasso's injured, but Charlie Grant has done well in these two in the absence of Ellie Carpenter.
0: So here they go, left-hand side of the field. In Korea, it's one back here by Yallop. Matildas alongside their own 18-yard box here. As there is Lee Young-joo. Work back again. Up the left-hand side. Through centre field. It was wasted though that time by Moon Yoon-joo. And now again, Yallop comes all the way back to Catley. Nevin waits for it left-hand side, but the Australian captain

0: works it away here again. Back to Wheeler. Newcastle's own. Everton these days. Claire Wheeler. Now Cooney Cross. Back to Kennedy. Neat ball now for Catlin. Crosses halfway here for Australia. 1-0 their lead. 51 gone here in Newcastle. Back to Kennedy again. To KCC. Kyra Cooney Cross. Middle of the park, rolls it back now for Wheeler. Switch to the right-hand side, out in some space is Grant. On here for Yallop, edge of the box, puts it in here for Caelan Ford. Not quite the finish, you can try again. Share it with Fowler. And that's deflected away. Rebounded there by the Korean defence. Cho-Rim did well. As it's now back in Australia's keeping. It was there briefly for Grant. I'll control things here patiently, Australia. It's Wheeler. I'll start again. From just forward of halfway through Catley. She fires it left-hand side. Nevin is there. Puts in the cross. Fowler a little too wide from her. Korean defence gets back there. Cho-Rim again busy on that right-hand side. She can again beat Van Egmond for pace. Laterally here towards halfway. Set back by Lee Jubin again. Left-hand side run now from Korea. What can they produce? Little challenge there comes from Wheeler on Dak Young. This kick not so accurate though, as the only player to it there was Nevin. And it will ricochet off the Korean defence and come away here for an Australian throw.
1: Lovely little passage of play down that right-hand side again. Tamiki Yallop getting in behind the Korean defence, playing that ball mostly to the near post. Caelan Ford did all right. She was in a bit of a tussle with the Korean defender. Kind of just couldn't get in front of her to get. She tried to hook that ball into the near post, tried to then get it off for Mary Fowler to have a shot. But the Korean defenders did really well. They just swarmed around the ball to close it down.
0: 53 minutes gone here in Newcastle. Australia 1, Korea 0. Mary Fowler's goal in the 43rd minute just before halftime. Yallop under some pressure. Good challenge. A neat one there comes from Young Ju. Wins it back here for Korea, but a second effort came from Grant. Up the right-hand side this time. Kick though into space. Worked away by Nyong. Korea keep possession. Well, narrow the gap in possession here in the game so far. Can they equal the scoreline? 1-0 in Australia's favour. All the way back here again for Shin Nyong. And now the keeper. Munjung. Back to Nyong. 25-year-old defender. Shares it again here. Back to Kim Ha-iri. But at 3 World Cups for Korea. Back here again for Lee Joo-min. Wide again up that right-hand side over halfway. Kim Ha-iri has some room to dash away here. Has support on the outside in the form of Cho-ri. She's alongside the 18-yard box. Puts in the cross. He was a little flat. Catley got there in front. And Nevin provides a challenge there as it comes back here. Ball in dispute. Still one back here by Korea. Towed away from Ha-iri back to Young Ju. And now fled all the way back to centre field. This time for Shin Nyong. As I mentioned, debuted back in February. She has possession here, but will come back as I see Steph Catley sitting prone in front of the 18-yard box.
1: Yeah, I didn't see what happened there. She's kind of holding her knee, maybe something, maybe fell awkwardly. She's just like holding her kneecap, just kind of going up and down, flexing, extending it. Can see Michelle Heyman, Caitlin Torpy, and Claire Hunt warming up on the sideline here. So definitely Tommy already had those changes in mind. But how are these changes thinking if Steph Catley has to come off?
0: Yeah, so time off blown here by referee Asaka Koizumi. It's Australia 1, Korea 0. 54 minutes played here in Newcastle. We're back to the sideline. Pakua Frimpong.
2: Well, I think Claire Hunt is about to come on. She's just picked up her shin pads and she's heading towards near the fourth official. So I think Claire Hunt is going to come on. Don't think they would want to take any risks with Steph Catley. As you mentioned, each obviously Arsenal in the Champions League semi-finals. So really important for Steph Catley to be ready for those Arsenal fixtures as well.
1: Yeah, massive game. Absolutely massive game against Leon, against Ellie Carpenter, against Joe Montemuro. It's Aussie v Aussie in the Champions League semi-final. Steph Catley, what a wonderful, wonderful professional player. Such a great leader within this Matilda setup. I mean, I remember seeing Steph Catley when she was just a youngster playing for Melbourne Victory. Then on to Melbourne City. Just such a versatile player. Great to see her. She's up and about. Looks like she might want to come back on, but I just wonder whether they don't want to risk her.
0: Yeah, as I say, it's what the friendlies are for. It's just we've seen the Australian captain, Steph Catley, out there. She started in both games. But it may well be that the sub is made here with Claire Hunt standing not far away from coach Tom Samani. So we'll have time back on shortly. And then we're back underway here in Newcastle. Back here for Kim Hoiri. Recently moved to China to play her club football, Kim Hoiri. Triple World Cup veteran. Now across here on the left-hand side to Hyoju. So Cutley remains out there. She's back in the action as Korea has possession. Trying to go on the attack here again through Nyong. Lobs it over halfway. Probably back on the inside. Good challenge there. It came from Wheeler. Got the ball back there for Australia. Van Egmond on here up that right-hand side. Sets a task out there for Korea's defence. And it's worked away this time by Choi Dakyong to the keeper. She goes long down the line now. Cooney cross. Beaten by Zhuman. Zhuman goes on the attack here. Right-hand side of the field for Korea, as it is with Kang Chae-rim. And she's challenged by Fowler. Australia wins the ball back in their own half, as it's now with Caitlin Ford. Has two, make it three to beat now Caitlin Ford. She's dashing away. Clean dribble. Goes to the right-hand side. She links up with Yallop. Up that way, looking threatening. Yallop with the options here. Does get a pacey cross in here, but the keeper... She fought on goal in the end, Tamika Yallop. The keeper was all over it. That was lifted the crowd there. That run from Tamika Yallop. 57 gone here in Newcastle. Australia 1, Korea 0.
1: It was wonderful work by Caitlin Ford in the build-up. She turned, she drove at the players, she found the space. She played Tamika Yallop in the space on that right-hand side. I just think Meeks made the wrong decision there. Going to be quite brutal. She had a shot on goal. The angle wasn't great. It was an easy take for the Korean keeper, Kim Min-jung, where really Emily Van Egmond and Mary Fowler are making runs into the box. That should have been cut back across the 18-yard box or 6-yard box.
0: So another shot on target there for the Australians. 3-2 the shots on target so far. 1-0 the scoreline because of Mary Fowler. Right-hand side they go here, Korea. Haven't looked as penetrative in this second half so far, their opportunities, as Tegan Micah, the Australian keeper, lobs it back there up that left-hand side. It's rolled back here for Fowler. Ellips in action here again. This time her pass can release Hunt, beg your pardon, Grant up that right-hand side. Grant has a couple to beat, tracks it back to Alana Kennedy. All the way back here for Wheeler. Now Catley, just four of halfway here for Australia. 58 gone here in Newcastle. Matildas 1, Korea Republic 0. Kennedy combines with Claire Wheeler. I mentioned sub in game one. She starts here tonight in her hometown.
1: I like this. We're being patient. We're keeping possession. We're trying to get the Korean defence to drag out, but we've given
0: here
1: possession away cheaply.
0: So
1: we gave
0: well
1: that
0: tonight,
1: away.
0: Korea, haven't they? They've just... double teamed and created some pressure there. They win the ball back this time through Lee Joo-min. We'll have more subs shortly with Pakua Frimpong. She'll give us the details, because I can see Claire Hunt and Caitlin Torpy coming on, as we in fact will head down to you, Pakua Frimpong. Australia 1, Korea 0.
2: Yes, that's correct, Brett. We are going to see Claire Hunt and Caitlin Torpy make their way on. So obviously suspecting that Steph Catley will be one of the names of after that little knock that she had, but the board's just about to go up.
1: And 14, Alana Kennedy.
2: Yeah, it was Alana Kennedy, yeah. So what do you make of that, Ish?
1: Oh, no, I think that's just looking after Alana, looking after that cheek. I guess we'll get a better look on the big screen, but I think Alana's done well. I think, as I say, as Spriggy and I were saying, we just need to protect our players. She's done really well. No need for her to continue, and Steph looks quite comfortable back on the pitch.
0: So there you go, with Kennedy coming off.
1: Yeah, Tamika Yallop on the other side.
0: There we go, there she is. That's what I was like, yeah. I heard her name be mentioned. Oh, there she is, off the eastern side. So there you go, those two players who had that head clash in the first half there, Yallop and Kennedy off, as Torpy and Claire Hunt come on. Pakua Frimpong, what do you make of that?
2: Kennedy here on the bench, and she's got straight with the ice pack for her face. So it's not as swollen up as much as I thought it would be after that halftime break, but she's gone straight for the ice pack, and see if that swelling goes down.
0: So they have just joined us. We've just hit the hour mark here in Newcastle. Australia 1-0 through Mary Fowler in the 43rd minute. And another sub being made here as well. So it will be coming on. Chung Dabin. And coming off, did I see 13, Mun Yu Ju. There we go. So she's coming off. These are always fun. So there's subs being made there for Korea as well. 61 gone here in Newcastle. Reminder, you can send us your text 0467 920222. Chung Dabin into the position. Setting up in centre field. It's going to be Korea's possession as they attack towards the southern end of Hunter Stadium where Tegan Micah is stationed. International football on ABC Sport. Great to have your company right across Australia and beyond. Tracked back here by Korea to Nyong. And now from their own defensive area, Seonju, the headband. Lobbed away by Heery. Catley on the end of it here for Australia. She'll retreat all the way back to Tegan Micah. That's the ball roll to her, then just thumps it down the line. A little too deep it was for Fowler. Korea with Lim Sun-ju. She was beaten by Fowler legally, so it's fair play here for Australia. Fowler puts in the cross. Is there a finish here? Can it come from Caitlin Ford? Comes off the crossbar. Ford tries again. She has two defenders, and now a strike does come from Caitlin Torpy. Caitlin Torpy scores. Came off the left post, I think, in the end. But it's Australia 2, Korea 0. 62 goal here in Newcastle.
1: Mate, what a goal, Spriggy. Mary Fowler played a beautiful ball in from this left-hand side, curling into the box, trying to hit Caitlin Ford. Caitlin Ford had a go at it. She drifted off the back of the Korean defender. She was found on the penalty spot. The defender got a touch to it. She had a volley. It hit the crossbar. Then it came off another defender, another deflection. And eventually, was that an Oggy Spriggy? Did it come off? Caitlin Torpy had that shot towards the far post, but yes, it was an own goal.
0: It was. So it was the defender came right alongside that left hand upright, and that was the touch which sent that ball out of the net. So it's going to be here. Not quite. Torpy's goal will be an own goal here from one of those Korean defenders, and it may even be that player down there, Lim Seon-ju, who's having some treatment. But either way, it is 2-0 Australia. 63 minutes gone here in Newcastle. Back to the sideline, Pakua Frimpong.
2: Well, when Caitlin Torpy was scoring in the A-League Women's, she'd score from a long range out, and you call it the Torpy Torpedo. That wasn't necessarily a Torpy Torpedo. It was a very chaotic goal. I don't know if it's a maximum effect for the Matildas, having a few South Korean players down while also getting a goal in the back of the net.
1: Tell you what, there was a great touch by Kim Min-jun in the Korean goal.
0: Yes.
1: From Caitlin Ford, touched it onto the crossbar, and then, it was definitely going out, so it wasn't hitting the target. Another own goal, 2-2 games for the Tillies, but, I mean, Caitlin Ford had three goes at it, didn't she? She had the goalkeeper having a touch, and I think there might be a substitute here. She's really struggling.
0: Yeah, the Spritzer's going out there as well, so I imagine we'll see no further part in this game for Lim Seon-ju. She sort of fell as she...
1: Conceded
0: the own goal. It did look awkward, so she'll be coming off, that's for certain. And it's 2-0 Australia here in Newcastle.
1: Well, all happening. That was quite chaotic. Exactly what Pakua said. But you know what? Nice to have a two-goal buffer. Really nice. There's a couple of groups having a chat. Emily Van Egmond, Caitlin Ford, Caitlin Torpy, Mary Fowler. Kairakuni Cross had come over to have a little chat to the coaching staff. And then kind of that back and midfield lock of Tegan Micah, Steph Catley, Charlie Grant, Courtney Nevin, Wheels, Claire Hunt, they're all having a chat as well. So almost like the two units, interchangeable.
0: On ABC Sport, back to you, Pakua Frimpong.
2: Well, they're bringing off the players now for the South Koreans. They're getting a round of applause here from the Hunter Stadium crowd, and it's really nice to see. That's what we love about coming to Matilda's games. The fans are always really supportive of any athlete that's out there on the park.
0: Just realised something too. That's her second own goal of this. So she was the one that was Lee Lim Seon-ju. So she's going to come off. And
1: statistics you don't want on your record.
0: No,
1: not the best, but
0: she's.
1: Hopefully, it's nothing too sinister.
0: No, she's had discomfort there with the sort of the high part of her...
1: looks like her hamstring or something right thigh, isn't she? She's holding on to that almost near her glute, up at the top of her hamstring. Will play no further part, but nice to be 2-0 up.
0: Dabin Jung... no, that was already before. That actually came off. Kang Cho Rim has come off. Let's have a look here what they do here. So Korea go back on the attack. I'll just gather myself for that subs info. But here goes Wheeler, Cooney Cross. All the way back here for Steph Catley. Neat ball now for Fowler. Switch to the left-hand side. Can Nevin trap it? Yes, she does. Keeps the live western side of the ground. Back to Fowler. It's 2-0 Australia. Nevin. Lively here again is Van Egmond. Back out wide for Courtney Nevin. That's the way there by Lee Yunyong. So she's out there. So she's also come on. It was 15-6. So that's why, she's the one who's out there. Lee Yunyong, 23-year-old forward. Had her birthday last week, in fact. And here's Kiara Cooney Cross. All the way back here for Claire Hunt. Speaking of recent subs here for Australia. Now it's with Wheeler. Back to Hunt. 67 gone. Red Hunter Stadium in Newcastle. On ABC Sport. You're with Brett Sprigg, Ish Ferguson, Akua Frimpong. Up the right-hand side, there's a big loud cheer for Claire Wheeler. And Nova Castrian. Mexican waves up as well. The ball comes wide at that right-hand side. Not kept alive by Torpy. It was, in fact, the last touch career. An Australian throw in line with the 18-yard box. Right-hand side of the field with Charlie Grant. Grant off here again to Wheeler. Korean defence up to the task. They bring it back here for Youngju, and it's off. I'll argue last touch, and it will be Korea's ball. Paige Ferguson.
1: Yeah, I think just sustaining a bit of pressure here. Korea struggling to get out of their half, which is great for Australia. Claire Hunt just slotting in beside Steph Catley here. All our defenders are probably about 20 yards within in the Korean half. All 11 players. Caitlin Ford's broken through.
0: Here she goes. And she fires on goal and just misses right-hand side. Caitlin Ford. My word. She is making an impact in this second half, isn't she?
1: She'll be gutted she didn't score that. You can see the disappointment on her face on the big screen. She broke through a couple of players inside the 18-yard box, took a touch with her right foot. She just sliced that past the post. She'll be really annoyed about. I'm annoyed about that. She will be very annoyed she did not score then. Should absolutely have gotten that on target. That should have been hitting the back of the net.
0: Eugene Ko is out there. So I think I'm a bit confused. There's 15s out there, I think. Unless I'm seeing things. But anyway, so that means there's one extra sub unaccounted for. But I do see... maybe I'm wrong. Ko Eugen, who in fact is making her debut. Here for Korea. So she's into the action as this time Cooney Cross is beaten. Worked all the way back here, this time for Dak Young inside the 18-yard box. Opportunity here for Korea. Getting across there in defence, Hunt and also Grant as it's out again for Korea's third corner of the game. 69 gone here in Newcastle. Australia 2, Korea 0. Let's head down to Pakua Frimpong on the sideline.
2: Well, Natasha Pryor, the hometown hero, is going to be coming on in just a matter of moments. We'll wait and see who comes off for her. But Tash Pryor playing for the Newcastle Jets. A disappointing A-League women's season, but she herself has had a fantastic season in the competition.
0: In comes the corner. Flat ball here from Korea. Rebounded away by Claire Wheeler. And it will bounce out over that eastern side. So an opportune moment here for the Australian sub. And as you mentioned, Tash Pryor into the action. And it will be Courtney Nevin coming off, Ish Ferguson.
1: That's right. Tash Pryor, whose dad, actually Spencer Pryor, played for Man City. Also was Tom Samani's assistant coach for the 2011 Women's World Cup. So he was Tommy's Matilda's assistant coach. Spenny Pryor, so Natasha, a very proud moment. She only made her debut this year, Spriggy, and as Pakua said, you know, she's a linchpin of that Newcastle Jets centre-back position. Physical, likes to get stuck in. Courtney Nevin. So maybe just, I think we'll see Steph Catley pop out. Yes, Steph Catley's going to come out on this left-hand side. So it'll be Claire Hunt and Natasha Pryor in that centre-back pairing for the Tillies.
0: I wasn't seeing things. Charim Kang did come off and Lee Eun-young went on. So there's been a total of, I think, yeah, four or five subs now made for the Koreans. So I'll make it five subs as they go inside the 18-yard box and then sliding in Tash Pryor.

0: has her first touch with the defensive work there for the Matildas to force another Korean corner. There was a big loud cheer for her there.
1: That's right. Don't take any risks at this point. I think, again, really important. We want to get the win, but we want to keep a clean sheet. There's a bit of sustained pressure here from the Korean team, and the Matildas just have to maintain their composure and keep them out.
0: 71 gone here in Newcastle. So Korea's fourth corner of the game. All of them from that left-hand side as Grant gets across here and heads it away. So it's back-to-back corners here for the visitors.
1: Yeah, lots of numbers in the box. Tegan Micah doesn't have any players on her. She's got a little bit of space.
0: In comes that corner again. Lofty this time, and Tegan Micah had eyes for it.
1: Quality.
0: A reliable pair of hands. Rolls out here for Catley. Going to go on the overlap here, the Matildas. Slightly inboard now for Fowler. Back to the outside, who was there? Just the Western touchline.
1: Yeah, she was looking. Emily Van Egmond actually cut inside behind her. Mary Fowler thought she was continuing an overlapping run down the sideline, down the touchline, but just didn't quite read each other's run there. And Korea get the throw in. Michelle Heyman just coming out to warm up. Sorry, Pecure, probably stole your thunder there, mate.
0: We'll get the feel for things downstairs very shortly. As it's back here with Lee Yongju. Pick up that left-hand side. Intercepted, though, by Wheeler. Shows some dash up that right-hand side. An attack for the Matildas. Goes inside the 18-yard box. Headed away. Long-range strike. Does come from Cooney Cross. Rebounded away by the Korean defence. And a foul will go Korea's way as Hunt had a hold there on the shirt of Jung Dae-bin. And it remains here. Australia 2, Korea 0. 72 gone here in Newcastle. Back to the sideline for Kiwa Frimpong.
2: Well, East, you are right. Michelle Heyman warming up there alongside Leah Davison and Winona Heatley, who I mentioned at the start of the second half, they were having a chat. So they may be some of the late substitutes to come on. We saw Michelle Heyman in that first game when she came on. She was really energetic, provided a lot for the attack. Didn't score, but we know what Michelle Heyman can do when she gets on the park.
0: Australia have made four subs so far, Korea 5. And here's one of them prior, for Australia at least. Back across here for Claire Hunt. Hunt, 1-2 again. Scored her first Matildas goal, her only goal in fact, against Germany late last year. At that left-hand side again, Cooney Cross to Fowler. Good footwork, neat ball across here, through the air. Sits up there, Van Egmond. Has some company there in defence. So hand on that ball, no. Ref says play on. So another challenge there with Fowler and Shinji. And Shinji was yellow carded in the first half. Australia gets the ball back though, from just inside their own half. Cooney Cross a little 1-2 there with Tash Pryor. Now back again here for Hunt. Turns blind away from Lee Ju-min. Up the right-hand side they go. And Egmond back through centre field now for Cooney Cross. Maintain composure, maintain possession. All the way back here for Catley. Left-hand side just forward of halfway. Inside now for Fowler. Scored that first half goal. Goes all the way back here. Inside the Australian half again as Pryor and Hunt combine that back edge. Matildas 2, Korea 0 the scoreline here on ABC Sport. International football coming your way. Korea win the ball back here as Chu Hyo-ju, a little 1-2 there with Kim Shinji, comes here to the right-hand side. Lofty ball now sits up for Lee Eun-young, and she can sit it in here, but the Australian defence is back there. Grant, oh, dangerous situation this time here for Korea as the cross comes. It was a nice ball that time from Dak-yong, but Steph Catley mops up in defence. The captain from the edge of the 18-yard box sends it wide here. Caitlin Ford, that was shoved. That will be an Australian foul. A bit of a dispute here over the ball as well. Ooh. Now the Korean coach is involved as well, just placing a hand on Steph Catley or Caitlin Ford as they all come in from a few different angles.
1: Mm-hmm. Yeah, there was a little bit going on there. A little bit of afters from both players. Not too much in it. The referee came over quite quickly. I mean, Caitlin Ford did really well. She got her body between the ball and the defender. Defender just tried to, Kim Hyrie tried to go straight through her. Little bit of argy-bargy, bit of push and shove there.
0: So 75 minutes gone here in Newcastle. Australia 2, Korea 0. Back to the sideline, Pakua Frimpong.
2: Yeah, certainly getting intense. I thought Mal Andretta, the assistant coach of the Matildas, was just closely working her way closer to halfway line just to make sure as well. But the tempers are certainly flaring. We'd love to see the passion in the game.
0: Well, where's the, culturally speaking, where's the physicality from Australia come from? Is that because of our love for rugby league and rugby and those sorts of things?
1: Yeah, I think it's just we just like the physical nature of the game. I definitely think as a progression, you know, we want to be known as a proper footballing team. Mm. We don't want to just be known
0: not
1: as the thugs.
0: Pushovers.
1: Don't want to be known as just like the physical team. We want to be known that we've got the technical and tactical ability. And I feel like Caitlin Ford is a perfect example of a really good balance of that.
0: Here goes Caitlin Ford. Outside ball here for Fowler. She can fire on here, coming inside, and the keeper has eyes for it here. Pakua Frimpong, the crowd tonight.
2: It is. The crowd tonight is absolutely incredible. And we have a new record for the Matildas at this stadium. The original record used to be 20,495, which was in that November 30th, 2021 game against the USA. But this time, 28,019 here. And that is a new record for the Matildas at this stadium.
0: On a Monday night.
1: On a Monday night. On a Monday night. I love this. I love this so much. And this will never get old for me. We used to play in front of friends and family, right? And but also this is the product of what professionalism in women's sport gets you. The quality. We saw it on show during the World Cup. All these teams, technically, tactically, it's an entertaining product. There needs to be no comparison to the men's game. And awesome to see such a great crowd in Newey.
0: Long crowd down there. Long ball here on the right-hand side for Grant. Tucks it back in now. Torpy couldn't quite finish off as the Korean defence rebounds. 28,000 plus here in Newcastle. Australia leads 2-0. Kearney cross in for Ford. Death touch here, still alive now for Catley, who just strikes it up over the side of the goals. And 2-0 it will remain through 78 minutes.
1: Oh, Caitlin Ford again. She just scuffed it. Kyra Cooney crossed it through this beautiful ball in. She just missed it. Didn't quite get the touch that she wanted. Steph Catley came at the far post after Kim Min-young in
0: good
1: the career.
0: Again.
1: Yeah, it was great to save, but I think Caitlin Ford again frustrated that she didn't get a proper touch on that cross from Kyra Cooney cross.
0: What do we have? 2-0 or 2-1 shots on target in the first half? 7-2 now. Yeah. So Australia are creating opportunities to potentially add to this 2-0 lead here in Newcastle. Well, it comes through centre field. Trapped by Cooney cross. She can advance the Australians again. Out wide on the right hand side for Caitlin Torpy. Debuted the Olympic qualifiers last year, Caitlin Torpy. Back here for Charlie Grant. And now again for Claire Hunt. Swings it back left hand side. Pryor. Back to Hunt. Under some pressure here. That right hand side. Grant in best position again. She fires it in. Caitlin Ford there. And was she held in the box? No.
1: No, she was calling for a corner.
0: So she was arguing last touch there. Yeah. Yeah, goal kick.
1: Yeah, last touch there. We can see it on the replay. Another great ball in to me. Oh, no, sorry. Charlie Grant just tucks it in into that near post. Yeah, she actually looked like she left it spriggy. Yeah, it was definitely, yeah. It definitely should be a corner. Referee's called. Assistant referee have called a goal kick.
0: Approaching the 80-minute mark here in Newcastle. As Kiwa Frimpong mentioned, a record crowd here for football in Newcastle. 28,019 for our Matildas.
1: So good.
0: On a Monday night. And a great one as well. As Torpy almost failed there. Now she is. And it's going to be a card coming out here.
1: Just getting the spray out.
0: Marking the free kick.
1: Yeah, so, that's it. This is good. Good position here.
0: I think the crowd knew because Shinji was nearby. Yeah, well, that would have been her second if it was deemed.
1: We were thinking that, weren't we?
0: Yeah, anyway.
1: But she wasn't. She was lucky there. Steph Catley's over the ball. Kyra Cooney cross again. This is, again, on that right-hand side, kind of nearly near the corner of the 18-yard box, just a bit further out. Steph Catley, what she wants to do, swing that in, aim for the far post and get our players to run diagonally onto it, try and get a touch and get that ball in the back of the net.
0: Momentum with the Matildas. 2-0 their lead. See what they can do here. Catley and Cooney cross. This is their closest set piece How do they finish? Catley, left foot kick on target there. Defender and keeper collided. This might be trouble here for Korea, but they do rebound the ball neatly. Coming back down the line, although Wheeler is there, and now Catley. Australia back in possession with Cooney Cross. Comes all the way back, and all the way back to Tegan Micah. And then they go. Right edge. One away here by Dakyong. Young Choi. Catley wins it back though for Australia. Now Van Egmond out to meet the ball here. A deft little touch again from Caitlin Ford. Through center field there is Grant again. Move to the outside here again with Van Egmond. Her cross comes off the backside of the Korean player down there in Shin Nayong. And it will remain Australia 2, Korea 0. 81 gone in Newcastle, and I think we'll have more movement from downstairs. Pakua Frimpong.
2: We are going to have some more movement. Leah Davidson is going to come on to the park, and then Emily Van Egmond is going to head off for the Matildas. South Korea are about to make a change as well. I'll just get that confirmed.
0: I'm right across those. Don't worry about South Korea. I'm the man for that.
2: What I was going to say is at halftime, I was having a chat to one of the fans here, and they were talking about how they only came to this game to see Caitlin Ford, and what a show she has put on. I know she hasn't scored yet, but she has absolutely been sensational. And obviously, you hear the crowd reacting to one of their local heroes in Emily Van Egmond coming off.
0: Absolutely. Hear it all there through our effects, Mike. Fantastic, Pakua. Thank you. And I can tell you as well that Young Jin Kim has come on for Shinji Kim. So that's the change that was made a short time ago for the visitors. 82 gone here in Newcastle. Australia 2, Korea 0. The scoreline on ABC Sport. International football on this Monday night with 28,000 plus in the building and the stadium. As they go up the right-hand side again. Towed away by Davidson. Ford. Through centre field now. Torpy inside the box. Catley might get on the end of it here. She has three, four defenders to beat, and it comes off one of them for an Australian corner.
1: And again, Caitlin Ford in the thick of it. Ball came from the right-hand side. Charlie Grant through Caitlin Torpy. They all look really dangerous. So much sustained pressure here from the Tillies. Nice little play around. Steph Catley was trying to get that shot off, but there was three or four Korean defenders actually. Did really well just to swarm her, close the ball down. But really positive signs from the Tillies, even with the amount of changes that Tommy has made.
0: Leah Davidson in her third appearance for Australia. Debuted in Geelong against Chinese Taipei. Involved in that build-up a short time ago. Cross comes from Cooney Cross, the corner, and floating across there is the keeper in Kim Min-jung for Korea. 23 and a half gone. Matildas 2, South Korea 0 here on ABC Sport on this Monday evening. She punts it down the line here, the Korean keeper. Fowler gets involved. Intercepts here for Matildas. A little too hot was that ball for Caitlin Ford, and it rolls away here for the keeper, Min-jung.
1: Yeah, last 7 or 8 minutes in the game, plus injury time. There's really no need for Australia to try and press this Korean team. They're sitting back. We've got four at the back. Then we've got two in front. It's almost like a 4-2-3-1. Just not take any risks. Just make it really difficult for them. We're 2-0 up. We want to get the win, and we don't want to concede.
0: So, lofty ball here comes from Hyrie. Out here on that right-hand side, and eventually worked out of play there by Tash Pryor. So a Korean throw, deep in attack here at that southern end of Hunter Stadium. You mentioned Spencer Pryor, Tash's dad, and you mentioned his Premier League pedigree and the fact he's been involved in coaching in Australia as well. But Ned Hall points out as we see a foul here going Korea's way. Ned points out that Spencer Pryor did play for Derby County, which is Ned's team. So yeah. There you go. Very
1: most important. Yeah, his most important role was playing for Derby County.
0: Anyway, yeah. It's 2-0 here, so it's going to be Korea here with the set piece just beyond the 18-yard box. So they'll set that wall just inside the keeper's area. 2-0. 85 gone here in Newcastle on ABC Sport. Brett Sprigg, Ish Ferguson, Pakua Frimpong on this Monday night. I'll set this up here. Koreans with the kick. Oh, I headed in! There is the finish It was no

0: flag up. The header came from Ko Yoo-jin. It was a nice ball in from Kim Hyrie, but the flag was up quite late, but it will remain Australia 2, Korea 0, East Ferguson.
1: Yeah, thank goodness for that. Actually, there was two or three players offside as before the ball went. Three players, actually, in behind the Australian

0: defensively hit the Matildas. Korea back on the attack. In the long sleeves, Myungjin Kim. Across the right-hand side. 87th minute here in Newcastle. Fowler. Well, turnover wins it back there for Australia. Ford was held there by Ko Yoo-jin, and that's why there will be a ball going Australia's way.
1: Caitlin Ford again, trying to get the play started quickly. I love it. She's like, come on. It's like, she's just always go, go, go. She just always wants to win. Like, get out of my face. We want to get the ball going quickly. She's come back. She's held up the ball. I just love her winning mentality. Always wants to put her body around. But then also, you know, again, she's had a couple of chances. Would love to see Kato get on the score sheet before this game finishes.
0: Catley swings it across from that free kick in their own half. All the way back to Claire Hunt. Challenge there, the grab of the shirt from Jung Dabin again. Korea win it back. Time running out for them. Lost the first match 1-0. And 2-0 here tonight. Looked across to the right-hand side. Kim Hyrie goes out over the western side. It was last touch Matildas, so Korea will keep possession. I noticed that Caitlin Torpy still has that goal next to her name on the official sheet I'm seeing, so I thought maybe own goal, but it says Torpy on my sheet. Here's Ford, as she's challenged in there as well by Ko Yoo-jin. Tucked away to the left-hand side. Some run here as Myungjin Kim links up with Hyoju again. Grant provides some defence. Cross comes in, but Tegan Micah judged that was a strike coming in at the last second. So the keeper all over it. It's Australia 2, Korea 0. 88 gone here in Newcastle. Back to the sideline, Pakua Frimpong.
2: Well, I've got to say, just looking on the sidelines here on the bench, Holly McNamara did have some ice on her knee, so that could have been one of the reasons she came off at halftime. But I will say, one of my favourite parts about coming to Matilda's games is the anticipations of fans before the final whistle blows, and they start to rush towards the fence before they can get a photo, a signature or something. They rush just as quick to the fence at full time as they do to come into the stadium to watch the Matildas play.
0: That's fantastic. We get some reaction post-game as well from you, Pakua. I'm sure they'll be amongst all that, the players getting their selfies and autographs and the rest of it, as this ball deflects off Catley, and Micah may have controlled it, so it was kept alive. It's going to be here just a ball rolled out here from Tegan Micah to her defenders. Australia go on the attack here with Caitlin Torpy. Swung across here to the left-hand side for Fowler. Now Catley, the captain again. Wonder if she was bemused by all the chat last week or the last couple of weeks about Sam Kerr maybe coming back to the captaincy, given that if you know football, you understand that she's been captain for a couple of years, Steph Catley, albeit, yes, because of the injury of Sam Kerr, but Sam Kerr, there was a whole lot of discussion outside of football circles around all that sort of stuff, which I think most people accept as nonsense. Anyway, here is Catley, the captain, traps the ball here, up that left-hand side. Back in turn here to Fowler. Matildas 2, Korea 0 the scoreline. Fowler back here for Claire Wheeler. Newcastle zone to Tash Pryor, speaking of which. And we have 4 minutes left in this game, Ish Ferguson, here in Newcastle.
1: Yeah, just talking to that point, Spriggy, you talk about Steph Catley. It's a really strong leadership group in this team. So Steph and Sam work in conjunction together. So no matter who's wearing the armband, they're actually the both team captains. And they've got like three or four other leaders, Ellie Carpenter, Emily Van Ergemond, who are hugely experienced players, Caitlin Ford as well. So it really is a leadership group. Yep. And Sam might be the one who wears the armband at some points, but it's so interchangeable, it doesn't really matter.
0: Here they go, Matildas through Claire Wheeler. Through traffic, now to the outside for Catley. Can she cut back in here? No, it's just punted away by the Korean defence. That time it was Lee Yoon-young. Catley will throw us back in. Australia 2, South Korea 0. Here, international football on ABC Sport. I'll remind you as well before we sign off about all the international football coming up involving the Matildas and the Socceroos in the next few months. We're back to Tegan Micah, the Aussie keeper, out to find Hunt. Swings it across that defensive line again.

0: And this time for Tash Pryor. And now Wheeler out into space. But the tired Korean defence guides it back towards their goalkeeper. So you mentioned that Women's Champions League final 25th of May. So Lyon have Arsenal in the semi-final. If they lose, their season ends on May 8th, having won the league title already. And of course, there's an Australian flavour in that matchup, Lyon and Arsenal. And we continue to watch and wait and see what happens with Joe Bontemurro, whether an announcement is imminent around him taking the reins here of the Matildas. The Australians are on the attack here. But it's cut off by Lee Yong-joo. Looks it back to the Korean keeper in these dying minutes here in Newcastle. 28,019 the crowd on this Monday night. Some of them dispersing with the traffic. But as Procure Frimpong mentioned, a few of them, or more than a few of them, will head down towards the fence and see if they can get a glimpse of their national, international heroes. Korea. Here again, it's with Myung-jin Kim. Now all the way across, back to this Western commentary side for Ho-ri. Tucked back inboard now. A challenge came from Hunt on Jung Dae-bin, and it will be a foul here. Free kick going Korea's way. Hear the drums, the energy of the crowd still there, very much so. This will be two wins in these two friendlies after a winless start to the year in the She Believes Cup, of course, those three losses. But two wins at home against Korea and two more friendlies coming up against the might, the South American giants, Argentina. Ball comes in from Korea. Headed on here. Just skimmed off Shin Nyong over there for a goal kick.
1: Surely can't be too much longer, Spriggy. I'm trying to stay quiet, looking at the referee, waiting for her to look at her watch, put a whistle in her mouth. We can't have too many more moments, but great to get consecutive wins to build a bit of confidence back in this Tillys team after what was a pretty tough She Believes Cup campaign where we didn't do very well, didn't get any points in three games over in the US.
0: The next Tillys match is May 30 against Argentina in Melbourne, and then a few days later on Monday, June 2nd in Canberra against Argentina. So, and there it is, the final whistle. The crowd is just about counting down. They knew it was coming. And what they've witnessed here is a win for Australia. Back-to-back wins in these friendlies. 1-0 in Sydney, 2-0 here in Newcastle, in front of a new record crowd, 28,000 here in the Hunter, East Ferguson.
1: Oh, really pleasing result, I think, also an account of themselves. Great to see Mary Fowler play 90 minutes. We only saw her as a substitute in the first game. We saw her quality tonight. Lovely ball in from Emily Van Egmond. Saw Caitlin Ford come on and really make a difference in that second half. But again, things to build on progressively towards the Asian Cup, which we're hosting next year in March.
0: Absolutely. We get some reaction downstairs from Procure Frimpong. We're off in about 5 minutes' time, so we will just do our best to squeeze something in here before we leave you this evening from Newcastle. But this was a very pleasing win. We saw Mary Fowler with the goal in the 43rd minute. And, well, Caitlin Torpy with some help from the South Korean defence. And if it, maybe they feel bad for Lim Soo-jin. You didn't want to give her an own goal in two games in a row. But it was an own goal, really, yeah. From our point of view. Either way, it is the same result. Australia 2, Korea 0. So, yeah, all the fans have come down to the front row there and seeing if they can get a glimpse. There'll be all kinds of selfies. They'll be here for what feels like hours, I'm sure, because the players all oblige as well, and it's a fantastic part of the atmosphere coming to a Matildas game. It's kids, it's families, it's all that sort of stuff. It's a fantastic vibe.
1: Yeah, and it's important to the players. It's important to the players to maintain that really positive connection with the fans, because the Matildas fans support them through good, through bad. They're fans of the players. They love coming out. And, you know, from some of these players were similar. They were just on the back generation whereas I was retiring. They were the newbies coming in, the youngsters, where they didn't have this many people at the ground. So they still appreciate it. They love playing on home soil and they love winning in front of the Tillys fans.
0: So the question is, we wrap things up here in Newcastle, East Ferguson. Will we see Sam Kerr in those next friendlies? Maybe. I guess there's still a bit of a... it's touch and go timeline wise, and as well as the fact that her club, you know, want to make sure that she's looking after herself properly, as always.
1: Yeah, absolutely. Look, she's got an impending baby on the way with her fiance, Christy Mewis. I think it's getting towards the back end of the season, so I think the crucial thing for Sammy is to not try to take too many risks. She's already had setbacks. She's 15 months post-op. It's usually 9 to 12 month rehab, you're back to playing. So obviously it hasn't gone to plan. I think first and foremost, she needs to get herself back to 100% fitness.
0: Let's get downstairs. We've got one quick interview here from Pacura Frimpong.
2: Well, we've got Charlie Grant down here. Charlie, impressive game, two wins out of these two games. How are you feeling?
3: Oh, buzzing. You know, we've been working really hard to get clean sheets, get the wins. So yeah, really happy with the girls to back that up.
2: And for you, you're feeling you're playing Ellie's role, and you've played her really well so far in these two games. How have you felt being in that position?
3: Thank you. It's, I just love being able to put on this jersey and, you know, put out a shift for the team. Ellie, we definitely miss out there, but I hope I could give what I can to the team.
2: What has the conversation been like with this group coming into this camp and in two games that were really important?
3: I guess we're really disappointed from that Sheba Leaves Cup, but, like, and we've got an Asian Cup coming up so soon, so we just really wanted to make some steps forward and get some confidence from this camp.
2: Well, congratulations, and congratulations on the win.
3: Thank you so much.
0: Charlie Grant, she was great tonight, wasn't she, Ish?
1: Yeah, she's quality. Over the two games, Spriggy, she's been great. Charlie hasn't been playing at Spurs, and that's tough to go from no minutes to two full internationals, but she's held a beautiful account of herself. She's a wonderful player. She always talks as if she's got a smile on her face. She's always so happy. She's a quality player, and wonderful to see her get some game time in the absence of Ellie Carpenter. She's done really well.
0: Joe Montemuro, if it happens, when will we know about it, do you reckon?
1: Who knows? Who knows? I personally think, look, it'll be after the Champions League final.
0: Back down to you, Pacua.
2: Well, we've got Alana Kennedy down here. Now, Alana, I've got to ask, how was your face feeling and what happened?
4: It's fine. It's a little bit sore. You could probably tell me what happened better than I could. I don't know. I think it all happened so fast and just Meeks and I smashed into each other.
2: We've got Ish Ferguson in the booth, and Ish was saying that when you had your nose or you saw it on your face reacted, was it this time you were like, I've got to stay composed?
4: I did want to have a look because I could see that I could see it swelling up. But I thought I better not recreate the same visual as last time and video that turned into a bit of a joke. So I tried not to, but I was a little bit curious.
2: Well, you know what? You kept cool, calm and collected because you are a professional. But in terms of the game, the Sheba Leaves Cup was really disappointing in terms of, for you guys, the defence conceded a lot of goals. But this window here, you guys kept two clean sheets. How impressed were you by that? Impressed are you by the clean sheet?
4: Yeah, I think for us it was a focus and for this window that we wanted to turn that around and get back to our winning ways. And it was important that we back that up again tonight after a good performance on Friday night. And so I think, to finish the window with two wins and two clean sheets is a real positive for us.
2: Well, congratulations, Alana, on the win.
0: Fantastic. Alana Kennedy, thanks, Pacua. Well done. Great to hear from you across these two games. Ish Ferguson, thank you so much for your efforts as well here. It was the Matildas 2, Korea 0. We'll have full calls of those games in May and June against Argentina, as well as the Socceroos v Japan in their penultimate World Cup qualifier in Perth on Thursday, June 5, as we say goodnight to you from Newcastle.
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1: Oh, no, MC2. I already have one of them.
0: Oh, okay, well, got any gossip, MC1?
1: Not really, but would you like me to make some stuff up for you, MC2?
0: Don't worry, MC1. I can make stuff up myself. Been doing it for years.

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6: Getting to know you, getting to know all about you.
7: Well, last week on the show, we were getting to know Cameron McInnes, and we've got to know Josh Papali'i and Jakaia Whitfeld. Today it is, I guess we can say kindly, a veteran of the NRL, South Sydney's Ewan Aitken. And he's had a wonderful career, Ewan Aitken, with the St. George Illawarra Dragons. Played over 120 games for them. Went to the Warriors over a couple of seasons. Played 35 games. Couple of years to start with at the Dolphins. And now he's been at the South Sydney Rabbitohs since the start of last year. Ewan Aitken, it's time to get to know you. How are you, mate?
8: Yeah, I'm really good. Thanks. Yourself?
7: And very well. I feel like you've been around forever, but I'm wondering what we don't know about you. Do you have what's your nickname?
8: I'll get a few different ones. I've got Ewanator lately, Yui. There's been the Hammer sometimes when I was at Dragons. Yeah, there's been a couple of different ones along the way.
7: Yeah, see, I feel like the Hammer's now owned by the Dolphins fullback.
8: Yeah, exactly. You can take that one. I've got Chewin as well before. Chewin,
7: I like that. I do like that. And the Urinator, I like that very much. What's your middle name?
8: Lachlan.
7: Lachlan, okay. First job you ever had?
8: I actually was at a surf shop in Shell Harbour. It was probably the first proper job I had. Otherwise, probably delivering papers when I was down home as a 14-year-old. And then worked at the uni for a bit after that.
7: And that's where you hail from, you on the South Coast?
8: Yeah, far South Coast, a little small town called Pembina.
7: Nice. What was the first car you owned?
8: A Toyota Corolla.
7: Very good. When did you fall in love with rugby league?
8: I think I played my first game at 4.5, so it must have been before that, I think so. I can remember I was just being around it. My dad played union league and two older brothers played league before me. So, I think it was just something we did growing up. And, yeah.
7: So which team?
8: It made me be passionate about it, I think.
7: Which team did you grow up following?
8: Because I was a member of the family Bulldogs. I followed the Bulldogs growing up, actually, yeah. So,
7: who was your favourite player as a kid?
8: Like Luke Patton was probably up there, Andrew Ryan. Who else was there? Brent Sherwin.
7: Now, they've all got really good nicknames. Bobcat, the General, Shifty.
8: Yeah, they did, actually. They have really good nicknames.
7: I feel like we're losing that art just a little bit in the game. When did you first realise, though, you could make a career out of this sport?
8: It was probably when I was 14 and a half. I think I made the merit team for Australia, the schoolboys. And before that, I thought I was just good locally or whatever. That really made me realise that I'm good for my age. And then there was a chance, and I think there was a story where the Dragons come down to watch me play because they got wind of that I was playing some good footy. And I played an AFL grand final previous on the same day. We won that, and then I drove up an hour and a half to Maria to play the major semi-final for the Bulldogs, Melbourne Bulldogs, and Dad was trying to take me off the field, and he never does that, and I was refusing to go off because of the major semi-final, and I was playing a really good game, and then found out after the game that the Dragons were turning him to take me off the field because they didn't want anyone else to see me play.
7: Really? How good.
8: I was 14 and a half when I signed a deal with the Dragons, I think it was, yeah.
7: So who was a tougher coach or mentor, your dad or Wayne Bennett?
8: I don't know, actually. My dad would give me a run for his money. He coached me a fair bit from when did he probably start? I think it was under 10s through to under 14s, I think he coached me. He sort of gave one of us boys a go with him as being coach. He was a pretty hard man. His fitness sessions were pretty tough, but I think that sort of made us be better as footy players and as a team. But Wayne's a good coach. He definitely tries to get the best out of you and tries to make you improve and holds everyone accountable, which is what you want to see.
7: We're speaking and getting to know South Sydney's Ewan Aitken. Ewan, what's the best piece of

0: advice you've ever been given? Doesn't have to be footy related, can be anything.
1: I think just control your controllables. There's a lot of things you can worry about and stress about, but if they're out of your control, there's no point worrying about them. So I think just control what you can do on the daily, and then usually pretty good after that.
0: Do you have a favourite sport outside of rugby league?
1: Yeah, probably mixed martial arts and the UFC, yeah.
0: Yeah, right, okay. Are you any good at it? Do you try it yourself?
1: No, never done it myself. I'm obviously not too bad in the wrestling room. We've done some wrestling sessions with the boys in different teams and stuff, but yeah, that's as far as I'll go, I reckon.
0: Is there a bucket list sporting event that you'd love to go to?
1: I've already been to Madison Square Gardens with the USC, so that was, I've ticked off that one.
0: That's cool.
1: Yeah, it's probably not too many. I'm sure that a couple of big soccer games would be pretty cool to go to, but yeah, for me, not as much interest there.
0: What was your favourite TV show growing up as a kid?
1: Probably Pokemon. I was obsessed with that for quite a while, actually.
2: Honey, you're growing up right before my eyes, spreading your wings and soaring like a Spearow.
3: I feel more like a fallen Pidgey.
2: I won't let you talk about yourself that way. Just be confident. You can do anything that you set your mind to. Do you understand?
3: Yes.
2: And are you changing your underwear every day?
3: Yes.
1: Yeah, I wanted to get all the toys, and I used to dream about owning Pokemon. So,
0: yeah, as a parent during that phase, Pokemons drove me nuts. Were you a big collector?
1: Nah, not a collector of, like, cards or anything. I just more wanted to have a real Pokemon that I could train.
0: Never happened, eh?
1: Nah, never happened, unfortunately.
0: No, we can still hang in there. What about the big screen movies? What's your favourite movie of all time?
1: Shawshank Redemption's pretty good. That's up there.
4: If you want to keep all that money, give it to your wife. The IRS allows a one-time only gift to your spouse for up to $60,000.
5: Tax-free?
6: Tax-free. IRS can't touch 1 cent.
7: You're that smart banker would kill his wife, aren't you? Why should I believe a smart banker like you? So I can end up in here with you?
6: It's perfectly legal. Go ask the IRS. They'll say the same thing.
1: Interstellar's pretty cool. Different series. I love, like, Vikings, Yellowstone. They're probably a couple of recent ones.
0: So pick one. Come on.
1: It's too many to choose. I don't think I can pick one.
0: I'm all about Shawshank. I was hoping you'd go that way out now. What is something that people may not know about you and Aiken, even some of your footy mates? Do you have a hidden talent?
1: I think the footy mates would know now, but I've actually been working as a financial planner the last year and a half, actually. So that's the next step of my career, is to go into that space. I really enjoy helping people understand their finances and see how you can help them with different strategies, and just open their eyes to different levers you can pull to sort of maximise your wealth. It's been something I enjoy, and I like being able to do it while I still play footy as well.
0: What a great attitude. And, you know, the way the game's gone in the last 20, 25 years, players, especially regular first graders like you have been for so long, have not needed other jobs. Was it important for you to have something else to focus on apart from footy?
1: Yeah, I think it has. I think it's just become a normality thing for me. I come out of 20s studying at uni, continued that through Dragons. I finished that degree, but didn't want to go into that space. I was exercise science, and I was like, oh, what else can I do? Went to a master's in business, did that 3/4 of the way through that. That's when I was like, actually, what financial planning is what I want to do. So that's when I went into financial planning and got a good mentor at Tempest Wealth. Colin Ward, who's actually an ex-NRL player as well.
0: Yeah.
1: So he's been great, and the team there has been great with helping me learn and grow as a financial planner as well.
0: All right, so you're good with numbers, you're good with business, you're good with, at least following martial arts, and you're certainly good at footy, but can you cook?
1: Yeah, I don't go too bad. Me and Mish share the role here and there. It's not the best thing to do, especially when you've got two little kids, but, I don't mind cooking every now and again if we've got a bit of time.
0: Do you have a signature dish?
1: Not really, to be fair. I've been cooking carrots, all sorts of things. I always try to change it up. I get a bit bored with the regular, but yeah, you can't go. Steak Diane's a pretty good one that Mum showed me back in the day. So that's probably one of my favourites.
0: Now, you're hosting a dinner party, Ewan. So you've got three people to invite, alive or dead, can be any which way you choose. Who are the three you're inviting?
1: I'll probably go Robert Whittaker, maybe an actor, maybe like Hugh Jackman or something like that.
0: Hugh Jackman, okay.

0: Dude, it's your party. You can invite whoever you like.
1: Yeah. Put me on the spot here.
0: I wonder how Rob Whittaker and Hugh Jackman would go in conversation.
1: Yeah, I don't know.
0: Hugh looks pretty laid back. He'd be sweet.
1: Yeah, maybe Volk and Oscar too. I've met him a couple of times and a couple of boys that I know him. We sort of know each other through them. But, yeah, never really met him too much. So maybe one of them, a couple of Aussies.
0: So you're going to have quite an aggressive bunch there apart from Hugh. Hugh can dance his way out of trouble.
1: Hopefully I like a beer, so, and hopefully on my side we ever come to a fight, so I won't have anything to worry about there.
0: We're getting to know you and Aiken. Is what if anything scares you?
1: I don't know, maybe now that I'm a father, it's probably just something happening to my kids, I think.
0: Yeah.
1: That's probably what scares you, and I suppose what the future holds for them, because, yeah, it's a bit uncertain times, and, yeah, you just hope the world they get to grow up in is as good as what we had.
0: Do you have a favourite band or singer?
1: No, I don't actually really. I can listen to anything. I like a bit of country here and you can listen to techno. I can listen to whatever. So, yeah.
0: You got a bit of an eclectic mix. Is there a concert you've been to? What's your favourite concert?
1: I went to a couple of down in Melbourne when I was a bit younger, when I used to be into the party scene a little bit more. There's like Let Me Eat Cake was one of them.

0: I've been to Groove in the Moo, a couple of ones like that there.
1: Now, your favourite holiday destination, Ewan, what is it?
0: I've been to a few different spots. I've been to South America. That was quite fun.
1: Where'd you go there?
0: Went to Chile and Peru.
1: Ooh.
0: Went to see the Machu Picchu, which is the temples they sort of built up way up in the mountains, which was pretty crazy how they did that. But also you get altitude sickness being there too, so that wasn't as fun. But, yeah, probably there or Europe, I reckon.
1: All right. Let me get to some quick hits then. Your take on clowns, great fun or terrifying?
0: Yeah, it doesn't bother me, to be honest with you. Yeah,
1: all right. They're all good. How young are your children?
0: Audrey is 2.5 and Lockie's just turned 1.
1: Oh, okay. So you've got a lot of clowns ahead of you. summer or winter?
0: Summer.
1: Chocolate or vanilla?
0: Chocolate.
1: Sweet or savoury?
0: I love both of them, to be fair. I'm a big sweets guy and I like my chips and stuff, but probably sweets.
1: Which do you go first, savoury followed by something sweet?
0: Yeah, that's the go.
1: Yeah, I'm with you. Peanut butter, crunchy or smooth?
0: I like both, to be fair, yeah. Okay. I'm crunchy.
1: Right, you're easily pleased, you and Aiken. But this one, we learn all about you here. Tomato sauce, cupboard or fridge?
0: Fridge, but not tomato barbecue.
1: Either way, that's the perfect result. You will be a fine example to your children. You and Aiken, so good to talk to you, mate. Good luck for the rest of the year and fantastic getting to know you.
0: Thanks, mate. Appreciate having me.

0: Budging on the Blind Side.
1: Nick Felder. Was he a great niggler or was he a dirty grub? He blew up the shark's mind.
0: Ryan HG.
1: Got into his head, set the explosives, and walked away and enjoyed the result.
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3: It's 10 p.m. on the 3rd of August 1996, and in the Olympic Stadium in Atlanta, Burundi's Venuste Niyongabo is running the race of his life. He turns up the speed and glides past the favourites, the Kenyans, to take the lead in the men's 5,000 metres final. But there's still 50 metres to go.
4: I was tired. You see the finish line is closer, but you don't know what is coming behind. At the time, really, you have a lot of pressure because that time, if you came back, I couldn't do nothing. The body or your energy, you don't have nothing to do. When you get to the finish line, it's something incredible because you are there, you are tired. The same time, when you got to the victory, is what you was looking for. 4 years, you make a lot of sacrifice, but that time is the time where you can say, here now, I'm the winner.
3: It was a remarkable achievement. Burundi, a nation of about 10 million people, is one of the poorest countries in the world. Until 1993, it had no recognised Olympic committee and didn't begin producing its first world-class runners until the late 1980s. Growing up in a village with limited access to television, Venuste had never even watched an Olympics. Tarsis Haririmanor was in Atlanta, covering events for Radio Burundi.
5: The question that everybody was asking about this 5,000 metres final was the same. How are we going to follow it? For us, well, we don't have any form of mass communication in Burundi other than radio. So everyone was listening to the radio. The rebel fighters, they refused orders to move. They were listening, glued to the radio.
3: For years, Burundi had been on a knife edge. But at the time of the Atlanta Olympics, it was descending into political crisis. An estimated 150,000 people had died in 3 years of ethnic violence. The majority tribe, the Hutu, had long complained that they'd not had their fair share of power. That was supposed to be put right in 1993 with free elections and the first Hutu president. But he was assassinated soon after in an army coup, and his successor was also killed in Rwanda. Then, on the 25th of July, just days before the Olympic finals, a third president was overthrown.
6: In the streets of the capital, Bujumbura, the drummers of Burundi are celebrating. Celebrating a military coup that has dismayed the outside world and abruptly ended the fragile experiment in power sharing between the country's two main tribes, the majority Hutu and the Tutsi. At the same time, it later emerged, fighting between them continued in the countryside with reports of an army massacre of Hutu. The army, though, said only rebels had been killed.
5: So you can just imagine what state the Burundi delegation were in. Whilst we were at the games in Atlanta, there was a putsch in Burundi, a coup d'etat, and we had no idea what was going on. We were completely cut off from events. Everyone was worried. And of course, Venuste was really worried. None of us had any idea of what was happening back in Burundi.
4: It was difficult. Like, was trying to train, focus on a sport, but go back to sleep. The first thing to think was, what will it be tomorrow? My family is staying there or not? So, if anything could happen to my family, I know the thing was done, so I was trying not to have any information from home.
3: There were 12 runners in the final, including the Kenyans, Tom Nariki and Paul Bitok, bronze medalist in the 92 Barcelona Games. There was also the Moroccan Khalid Boulami, a legendary finisher, Germany's Dieter Baumann, gold medalist 4 years earlier, and the American Bob Kennedy.
4: I was hoping the race go slowly and go fast at the last 2,000 meters. So the race start, the Kenyans, they didn't give a chance to me to slow down the race. They went so fast. From 2K to 3,000, they slowed down. And when they finished at 3,000 meters, me, myself, Dieter Baumann, and Bob Kennedy, we start to move up, and that was really where the race start to see who can be the winner, who can go for looking at the medals.
5: Suddenly you see Nayariki throwing out the challenge to Paul Beatok, who goes, and you can almost feel the rhythm of the supple, fluid strides of Venuste Nyongabo as he sticks to the Kenyans. Then Bob Kennedy, the American, sweeps past. But Venuste comes up, making it look so easy. Beatok's there, but he's blocked in now on Venuste's other side. And when the Moroccan Boulemi makes his move, it's just too late. When Beatok ratchets up his speed at the 300-meter mark, effectively, he's already lost. He just can't reach Nyongabo. He has such a relaxed, clean, easy way about him, such a wonderful natural running ability. He finishes off the 5,000 metres like it's a mere 1,500 metres. He made it look so easy. That was when we all started believing in him. Totally, we knew he would win. Three laps from the end. That night, everyone came together in the Olympic village to celebrate gold for Burundi, and we had a true Burundian ceremony, a party. We ate fish, we made speeches and talked, and even the minister who was with us, who wasn't actually a minister anymore because of the coup, he just danced. And it was like this victory got us back on our feet.
3: Venuste Nyongabo, the young Tutsi from war-torn Burundi, had beaten the best in the world when it mattered. That win turned him into a hero. Once off the track, he was swamped by the international media, all demanding an answer to the same question.
4: They was asking me if I won for Tutsi or Hutu for me. Maybe I have a long time to read the newspaper, what they say about me. I said I won the Olympics for the country. And I met one guy who was in Liberian, because the time I won Olympics, there was some people making the war from outside, from Tanzania and from Congo. And now it's in a government. It was two years ago. He met me and he asked me, I just want to tell you one thing. When he was in the forest preparing the war coming home in Burundi, day you won, that day we didn't make any war. I tell them, listen, that guy he won for us, he won for our country. So today we are not going to kill anyone.
3: Since Atlanta, Burundi has sent track and field athletes to compete at every Summer Olympic Games. Venuste Nyongabo, however, remains their only medalist. After the Games, he struggled with several injuries and never achieved the same level of competition. Today, he lives in Italy, working for charities which promote the values of friendship and fraternity offered by sport.
4: I think in this moment, anyone, the young, who's doing sports, his dream to be like me. Because they know they have a chance, because they have someone already show everything is possible.
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Alan Jones was a broadcasting powerhouse. Now he's in court fighting charges of indecent assault and sexual touching. 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

0: ABC News with Melanie Scott. Thai police say seven people have been killed in a school shooting in Thailand, including the gunman, while 15 people have been wounded. The shooting happened at a school in Nonthaburi province, northwest of Bangkok. Images from the scene about an hour after the shooting showed people standing outside the school, comforting one another with police and first responders walking around inside the school. It comes after a 17-year-old stole a gun from police and opened fire at a public high school in southern Thailand earlier this year. Police have confirmed a woman killed in a suspected murder-suicide in outback Queensland was pregnant. The bodies of 23-year-old Julia Brunson and 45-year-old Michael Walterke were found in a home in Charleville earlier yesterday. An 18-month-old girl was rescued from the scene by officers. Assistant Commissioner Matthew Vanderbilt says police are committed to a meticulous search for answers.
1: This will be a lengthy, detailed investigation as we uncover the entirety of the circumstances around the two people involved, their health, their relationship, their history in the town of Charleville.
0: Greens leader Larissa Waters says the wheels are falling off Labor's gambling advertising bill as her party continues to push for stronger amendments. The government is facing internal pressure to strengthen its gambling reforms, with more MPs calling for sweeping changes. Labor needs the support and the Greens or the Coalition to get its bill through the Senate, and both have declared they're opposed to the bill in its current form. Senator Waters says the Greens will work across party lines to make the reforms stronger.
2: We can see the wheels falling off the government's gambling legislation. We've had an explosive set of hearings this week that show the only people who like the government's gambling laws are the gambling industry.
0: One of the complainants in the indecent assault trial of broadcaster Alan Jones has again denied basing his allegations on what he heard in news reports. Here's court reporter Jamie McKinnell.
3: Complainant Jay, the first of six male complainants, is facing another day of cross-examination after alleging Mr. Jones indecently assaulted him multiple times after meeting him as a promising young athlete. He's being challenged on his account of staying at the broadcaster's Fitzroy Falls farm, where he alleges several offences occurred. During cross-examination, Defence Counsel Gabrielle Bashir SC suggested Jay's evidence about the two wearing robes was based on what he heard in news reports about accusations against Mr. Jones. He denied that and insisted he's recounting what happened on the night. Alan Jones denies 20 counts of indecent assault and two of sexual touching.
0: A number of peak mental health groups are warning the New South Wales government's response to the coronial inquest into the Bondi Junction stabbing attack won't prevent the next tragedy. Sean Tarik Goodwin reports.
4: Six peak mental health groups have criticised the state government's response to the coronial inquest into the Bondi Junction stabbing attack. The government announced this week it would accept some recommendations in full and others in principle. The groups say in-principle commitments aren't strong enough and called for the release of a key report into funding gaps. Giancarlo De Vera from Being Mental Health called for more to be done.
5: Goodwill is just a promise on paper, and we actually really need structural commitments.
4: Mental Health Minister Rose Jackson previously said the government was funding programs in line with the recommendations and plans to release the report on funding gaps.
0: Overseas now, and the United Nations says there's been a major escalation in Israeli attacks on Lebanon. It comes amid the latest round of talks between Israel and Lebanon in Rome. Iran has insisted any peace deal must result in Israel stopping its strikes on Lebanon. UN Deputy Spokesperson Farhan Haq says they've recorded the sharpest escalation in Israeli attacks on Lebanon since a ceasefire was agreed.
6: Yesterday, peacekeepers recorded 113 projectiles fired by the Israel Defense Forces, the highest daily figure observed since the 21st of June. UNIFIL did not detect any projectile launches by Hezbollah during the same period.
0: And the Perth Bears have unveiled their inaugural jersey today, which honours the original uniform of the now-defunct North Sydney Bears. Western Australian Premier Roger Cook says he hopes the team will help drive tourism interstate and the rest of the state.
7: Having a team in one of the most in Australia's most watched sporting competitions means increased national exposure, greater tourism opportunities, stronger economic outcomes, and a chance to showcase the state.
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13: Kia ora and happy Cook Island Language Week to all my cookies out there, all the mamas, all the papas. 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
14: happy
13: Week, brother.
14: Happy Cook Island Language Week. Kia ora, ka kite. Can you add another word for me? For my vocab?
13: Taveviki.
14: Taveviki. Taveviki.
13: Means my mum used to say that when she wanted me to hurry up. Taveviki.
14: Oh, it's a, there yeah, you go.
13: And oro. Oro.
14: Oro.
13: Means run.
14: What's hiding in between that? Because I feel like that's the next word
13: and,
14: I'm missing.
13: Beakwe means how are you? And then you say meitaki means good.
14: Meitaki. Nah, unreal. Do you know what my favourite Cook Island song is? Is it Roimata? Brother Love.
13: Give us a jam.
14: That's my favourite song, bro. Man, so happy Cook Island Language Week to all my cookies out there. Absolutely love your work, but we have plenty of work to get through today on our show, T, round 22 of the NRL. We have some news around Luckyby Samoa. The saga continues, so... I was hoping to have a resolution by now, but that's not the case. So we'll have a little bit more of an update on that one.
13: That's with the funding that's happening with the
14: split with the board funding. It's probably all of the above.
13: Samoa and Rugby Union, right?
14: Rugby Union. So on that one, NRLW Magic Round happened over the weekend. Probably forgot to mention that on Friday. Relied too heavily on Sulla, but it makes sense why she wasn't here, because she was on a plane to Wagga Wagga for that Magic Round weekend. Super W, bit of that going
13: usually
14: on.
13: Usually we have Shelley Long, which will cover NRLW, but today we have, given that it's Cook Island
14: makes
13: Language
14: sense.
13: Week.
14: It makes sense.
13: We have Kiana Takarangi joining us here on Nijan Footy to cover all things NRLW.
14: Yes, there we go. And the Super Rugby Champs will get you the results for that one between the Waratahs and the Auckland Blues. And our guest today is a good mate of yours. He seems, I've never met him in person, but he's a guy that I believe would light up a room, man. If you're feeling down, he would be the guy that would be able to pick you up. Am I right in saying that to
13: you? Yes, Etu Yoesele. He played for the Parramatta Eels and the Penrith Panthers, and then he moved over to the UK to play rugby league over there before moving back. And I loved watching his social media clips or his videos, because he would be like, oh, wow, reporting live from the UK. And then he would go on with his video. But, man, Etu, when we first moved over to the UK, he was that guy that connected and brought us together, and usually it was over a meal. And Etu and his family was the one that would prepare the meal, whether it was wok over the spit or, you know, sopa sui, all the island food that you don't get in the UK. You usually go to Etu's, because Etu would have the boys round, or it was all their wives and partners that would make the food, and then would enjoy his company. A great man.
14: Hang around for that chat. It'll be lighthearted. It'll be fun. And the fact that a boy that grew up in the village in, I think it's Malfunga in Tonga, and made his way over to Australia and end up playing in the NRL. It's a pretty special moment, so make sure you hang around for that chat.
15: Kia ora, I'm Ruben Rennie, Cook Island I2 player. You're listening to Nijan Footy. Just a quick bonjour, je suis Ruben Rennie. Je joue pour les îles Cook. Merci pour votre temps. Merci pour votre soutien. Allez.
13: Stop showing off, Rubes. Ruben Rennie there. He's currently over in playing for Toulouse in the Super League. And he will be playing for the Cook Island International team.
14: So his French will be obviously come in handy, being over at Toulouse there. So he'll be fluent over in that. I love hearing our players being like bilingual in other languages. Like say, seeing the Tongans speaking Japanese or Samoans speaking French, I think it's a very cool skill to have. Hopefully we'll get there one day, T, with our own languages.
13: Yeah, I was going to say earlier in my intros, man, I hope I got that right. Otherwise my cousin will be, my phone will be going off very shortly. So, it is great to see Rubes playing some good footy and I'm keen to see him in the upcoming World Cup. But let's go straight to NRL round 22. Now, last Friday on Nijan 40, we spoke about the Roosters and their dominant performance over the Queensland Cowboys, North Queensland Cowboys, 82 points to 12. Now, that made a statement to the rest of the competition, but I thought in response, the top four teams, or the other three of the top four, they responded with some dominant performances of their own. I'll start

0: seasons that he's already had, you know, 4 championships, played in a World Cup grand final for Samoa, State of Origin champion, and just the all-round genuine person. You know, he deserves all his flowers. But what I love about this moment for Bizza was that they done a social media clip, or they posted on their social media on Penrith Panthers socials, a few of his boys sending a nice heartwarming message congratulating Bizza for his 150th NRL game.
1: Let's go!
2: Up to Mouso, we just want to wish you a massive congratulations on reaching game number 150. It was always a goal of yours to play one NRL game, but this weekend you get to strap up and play game number 150. It's a true testament to your character, your hard work, and all the sacrifices that you've made to get you to the position that you are today. Just know that your family, your friends, and the whole area, all your nieces and nephews and all the young kids out there look up to you, and they're very proud of you as well. And I know the boys this weekend will go out there and work extra hard, carry the ball extra hard, just the way that you do, to get the dub for you as well. With everything that your body's going through, you've never shied away from a game, you've never shied away from a yardage carry, to carry the boys, to get the dub as well. And I know this week will be no different. All the best, Mouso. Hopefully you guys get the dub, up the Penrith boys, and go Uncle Bizza. Good luck, Mouso. All the best. Let's go.
0: The Panthers went on to win this game 42 points to 18 over the Canberra Raiders. They remain first on the ladder, but guess who they're playing in the next two games?
3: It's a big game against the Dogs, I believe.
0: This Friday.
3: Is it the Roosters?
0: They are playing the Warriors.
3: Warriors. Close. And I knew I was going to get there at some point.
0: And then next week, they play the Roosters.
3: Okay.
0: So a couple big games to look forward to there. The Warriors, they played the Titans in Gold Coast, winning 42 points to 6, scoring 8 tries in total. I just love that the way that they're playing their footy. It was funny because when you look out in the crowd, a lot of Kiwi fans up in Goldie.
3: There's a truckload.
0: And the Warriors fans, they're making some noise around the world. Do you think they've got what it takes to go to the end?
3: Well, they've obviously got the strike power, and when they put it all together, they're very hard to stop. So when they're on that roll and they get those back rowers absolutely setting the platform, and the backs that can be sharp off it, obviously you've got Dallin as well, that absolutely killing it on the wing. I've got no doubt they can, but T, you know, when they do have their lapses, say against the Bulldogs last week, you know, when they were probably the favourites to win that game, but they don't come away with the win, with the expectation was, you know, on them as them, you know, performing well and getting the job done. What do you put that down to when you talk about consistency and making sure that, because we will talk about the Eels and the Tigers when, you know, when winning's a habit, losing's a habit as well. But like for the Warriors, they're in that mix of how do they kick on from here to make it, to become more consistent?
0: Great question. I think when a team's doing well, they're always going to have a slip up. You know, we've seen recently the Panthers lose a couple games, and sometimes you need those losses to be able to get a good gauge on what you need to continue to improve, how far you are from the standard you need to be. As long as your team is ready come September, come finals time.
3: It's a long season, isn't it?
0: Very long.
3: Like 27 rounds to be able to be consistently winning every game. It's too hard to do in the NRL.
0: And then you've got to deal with injuries and, you know, with the Warriors, the amount of travel that they have to do. Like they played on Saturday against the Titans. They'll then fly back to New Zealand. They'll play the Roosters this Friday evening. So it's a 6-day turnaround with the travel days in between.
3: So they would fly back to New Zealand. So they wouldn't like camp in, say, Sydney and just stay here for a hotel. They'll go back. Okay.
0: So one, players get back to their families, but also with their training facilities, you know, they'll want to get back to normal as much as possible.
3: Yeah, their routine. Okay.
0: The other team was the Sharkies. So top 4 teams, you've got the Panthers, the Roosters, the Warriors, and then Sharks sitting at 4th. They had another big win on the weekend, winning their game 32 points to 16 over the South Sydney Rabbitohs. Sifa Talakai, it was his 150th NRL game. And Nico Hines breaks the club record in 32 consecutive goal kicks. And I believe the record is 36. So he's
3: on 32 consecutive. Hasn't missed one
0: in 32 kicks.
3: Wow. Do you know what's even more impressive?

0: about that because I saw Ronaldo Mulitalo's try. Probably could have gone a bit closer to the post to make it easier, but he just stopped there just to test out Nico a little bit more and he still slots it over. He must be in a really good, I reckon, headspace at the moment, Nico, the way he's playing, the way he's goal-kicking, because he's copped a lot of criticism a lot over his years since going to becoming the halfback at the Sharks. So I love that for him that he's in a really good headspace.
1: Yeah, he's back into his Daily M form, I believe, and looking more confident as each game, each week goes on by. But, you know, it's very important to have a good kicker in your team. And we've seen games where they've lost because teams can't kick their goals. But to have someone like Nico Hines, man, what a treat it is. But again, a big congratulations to Siosifa Talakai for his 150th NRL game.
0: He scored a try, didn't he, as well, under
1: and
0: the post?
1: He scored one of his Sifa tries. Yes, he scored under the post, and here's some audio.
2: It comes to Trindle, off a step. He puts in the crossfield bomb, launching down there Mulitalo. That's it back for Talakai, and he's 150th, and he scores behind the post.
1: Yeah, probably one of his easier ones, eh?
0: Yeah, but you know what I loved about Sif as well, just before we move on to the Tigers-Eels, his comments around how hard it's going to be to leave the Sharkies. They gave him that opportunity. He said he was working on the garbage trucks. No one gave him a shot except the Sharkies, and he really thanked the Sharkies for giving him that opportunity. He's trying to repay them every chance he gets. So all the best when he goes over to the Perth Bears. They've got a quality player with Sif going there.
1: Couple quick shout-outs. The Bulldogs, they creep into the top eight, beating the Storm in Melbourne, 36 points to 22. And Stephen Crichton, man, that number six.
0: It suits him.
1: Two tries, try assist, and to play on the same side as Viliami Kikau. That connection,
0: left,
1: man.
0: Yeah, left edge is deadly at the moment.
1: He set up Jeffro Rinakama for a nice little cutout as well. So, nice performance from the Bulldogs. And because of that loss to the Cowboys, against the Roosters, the Bulldogs jump into the eight. And before we get to the last game, Eels versus the Tigers, I want to give a huge shout-out to Api Korosau, the Fijian legend for the hooker for the West Tigers. It was his 250th NRL game, and we've got some footage from another teammate of his. Man, this guy, Sunia Turuva, he's been on this one and business. But here's some footage of Sonia and a few of the boys sharing some words for Api.
3: Api, sorry! Damn, bro. Come a long way, bro. Like Halo split screens and you eating Skittles and jabbing my brother, your brother. Screen peeking. Thank you for what you've done for myself, bro, on this journey. Been through a fair bit as well, on and off the field, but know that we'll go out there. The boys will put their best foot forward come tomorrow. Love you, bro.
1: Again, huge shout out to Api. Huge congratulations. 250 games. He's played 17 for Fiji. He's played for New South Wales. He's done it all. He's won a few premierships as well. And yeah, just want to send a lot of love to Api. And then to wrap us up, the game of the round, I thought everyone was, well, if you're Eels or a Tigers fan, because they're not, you know, they haven't had the most successful year or season most recently, you know, they were hoping that they would get this one done, both teams, and the Eels end up edging the win 16 points to 13 over the Tigers. The Eels were very strong in the first half, scoring the first two tries, 12-0 at halftime, and then the Tigers got some momentum back in the second, a nice strong try from Fanua Pole, their front rower. Man, he broke it like a few tackles just to score directly under the post. And then Adam Doi, with all the noise that's been happening at the Tigers, and Adam Doi, he still scored a try in the 71st minute, kicks a field goal. They're up by 13, so 13-12. But it was Mitch Moses and Isaiah Iongi who set up the last try, or who scored the last try with 5 minutes to go.
4: Last tackle, Eels, Edwards. He goes right to Moses, runs at the line, offloads, and Isaiah Iongi sprints them straight past Luai, and he's over to score, Isaiah Iongi.
1: That wrapped us up for round 22, Sammy, and you can hear every NRL game live on ABC Radio Australia. We'll have round 23 kicking off. But in other news, Adam Seibold, the former Manly Sea Eagles coach, he has signed with the PNG Chiefs as their assistant coach. I think he'll add a lot of value, especially around the connection with the players. I think he's a great man, and you know, great opportunity for him to leave a mark at PNG Rugby League.
0: T, is that all the league? We got more.
1: No, that's us for now, and you'll hear more soon with Kiana Takarangi covering NRLW.
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1: Rugby union, Sammy, what are we going to talk about today?
0: Rugby union, well, there will be test matches on this week. We've got Japan and the Wallabies. We've got the All Blacks heading over to South Africa. So on Friday, I don't have any guest speakers coming in. Guest host to fill my role.
1: So you're going to finally do some work.
0: Do some work around here, which I probably should do. But look, it's, you know, we talked last week, I mean, on Friday, because the news broke around the news with Samoan rugby, you know, with the board and the governance. There's a split somewhere. Look, it's still pretty murky what's actually going on, because
1: nothing's solved yet.
0: Nothing solved, because on Friday they were saying that World Rugby gave Samoan Rugby an ultimatum if they didn't come to a resolution around the governance of the Manu Samoa, then they were at risk of losing their international license and being part of like future tournaments. Big one, World Cup next year in Australia. So they're going to have a 4-year ban. World Rugby came out and said, no, we didn't give them an ultimatum and we're still having conversations. But we do have a bit of audio here from the conference that just happened not that long ago. And let's have a listen here.
6: I am particularly saddened to witness the demise of a once proud team at the hands of those that probably don't share my deep hurt that can only be experienced if you have bled for the jersey. What saddens me more is the lack of accountability for the underperformance of our teams, with the blame being put on the players, the blame being put on the coaches, and the blame even on the government for not providing enough funds. Not once have I heard those that govern rugby in Samoa own up or take responsibility for the dire state of Samoan rugby. Sport and politics cannot mix, full stop. There is a real danger that politicians on sports boards can and have used sports to further their own political agendas. One must choose one or the other. For politicians, your playground is at your phone. But for us rugby players, our playground is at your park. SRFU was born out of frustration and a sense of exclusion and a lack of interest from Rugby Samoa in the affairs of district rugby. District basically, the districts were left to fend for themselves without proper support in terms of resources required for the development of rugby in the districts. For too long, the districts were neglected. The result of this disconnection is now a deep lack of trust and confidence in the governing body of rugby. And this needs to stop now. For SRFU and its affiliated subunits, the time for change has arrived.
0: So basically off the back of that audio, look, a new rugby union, like a union has been launched in Samoa, like, and it's still escalating the tensions between, you know, Luckabee Samoa, their long-standing governance of Manu Samoa, and this new board that has come out. So it's a Samoan Football Rugby Union Board has been established, and, you know, World Rugby is there to mediate the resolution between the Samoan government and Luckabee Samoa and everyone that's involved with these parties. So there's it's been chaired by Manu Samoa representative Matafel and George Latu. They've got people there ready to go. So I guess all that means is it's been established in terms of who's got rights to govern where rugby goes in Samoa. That's still yet to be decided. So fair bit going on there, T. I know we don't really like to mix politics and sports. Not really our jam. But the way that rugby league is headed with the Pacific Islands, like, it's been amazing to watch. I guess it was really started by the players first. You know, the Tomalolos, Fifitas, the Stephen Crichtons, those type of players putting their hand up to represent Samoa and Tonga. And we've got Fiji as well, PNG. And because of that, the NRL and all the other parties around that govern rugby league have changed a lot of rules off the back of their big players making big decisions to represent the islands.
1: You know, state of origin being
0: state of origin being one of them.
1: Eligibility, yeah.
0: Absolutely. And when you, for our rugby union people out there, we want to get to that state where some of the biggest stars get to have the opportunity to either play for the Wallabies or Tonga or, you know, the All Blacks, whatever, but still a choice where they can do that. You know, what? Why has it worked in rugby league?
1: In comparison to rugby union,
0: yep.
1: When it comes to the international game, the way that I see it is that rugby union is genuinely a global sport. And when you look at players that are playing across the world, you know, in France, in Japan, in England, in South Africa, all of those players sit in different entities. Whereas our international players, they either come from the NRL or Super League. The majority,
0: very true.
1: The majority of them would come from NRL, and a lot of our international competitions, well, the big ones that have happened most recently in Pacific Champs and this year's World Cup, they've been held underneath the NRL. The NRL have run these international tournaments.
0: Yep.
1: So with the players, yeah, we don't have to chase up players from, you know, France, Japan, around the world. They're either based in Australia or New Zealand, and they're getting, you know, they're financially, they're getting looked after because they are playing in the NRL, and everything aligns. You know, whether it's the World Cup straight after the season this year, so 2 weeks later after the grand final, we go straight into the World Cup. Players are encouraged to play for their nations because, you know, it's the off season. It's not part of the NRL season.
0: So you would say, like, Peter Vlandis and those type of guys, like, even though they don't sit on, oh, I don't know where they sit, like, in terms of international rugby boards, but that would be across detail in terms of structure and where things need to be placed. So, like, consultation, like, not much is going to get past with Peter Vlandis and those type of people to go, okay, now this needs to be moved here. Yeah, we're happy to do this because it aligns with...
1: The planning. There's a long-term plan. There's structure around it. There is consultation between NRL and, you know, the Pacific nations.
0: Yep.
1: And also the players when we do come to the party and speak for the playing group that represents their nations in these competitions.
0: Okay. So I guess it does make things a lot easier. You know, you've got a scope where the net can be thrown on top of rugby league and everyone's on the one page, but you're right, in union, man, that net goes a long way and it's very hard to ask the president of, say, Toulon to care about what's happening in the Pacific. They don't care and they don't need to care because they're worried about their team over in France. So they're the challenges.
1: Yeah, the alignment.
0: The alignment. And those decisions then impact, you know, the national teams, you know, Samoa and Tonga, because sometimes they can be released, sometimes they're not going to be released, and it impacts your pulling power to be able to make big decisions. But, you know, in league, it's a different case. But all we hope for, regardless of everything that happens, we've said it how many times before, that hopefully the rugby can just be the rugby. They can talk about that and the politics and the governance behind the scenes get sorted so we can just focus on what's important, just what happens on the field, and then they can prep for a good World Cup coming up next year. But until we have more notice on actual concrete information, we'll keep chasing it up, see if someone's willing to go on the record. Did I sound like a journalist there? To go on the record and clear up what's going on in Samoa. We'll just hold fire there until we get that coming up in the next couple of weeks or so. But anyway, that's us for Rugby Union until Friday.
1: Sweet. Let's get over to Kiana Takarangi to speak about NRLW.
7: Mula, my name is Vani Are. You're listening to Nijin Puri.
1: Well, covering all things NRLW, instead of Shelley Long, because she is no longer with us today on Nijin Footy Mondays. She will be
0: just
1: back
0: today.
1: Just today.
0: Oh, man, the way you said that, I thought you were saying that she's no longer here. Well done. Have you
1: heard from her?
0: No, I haven't.
1: But, well, there you go.
0: Hopefully she's coming back next week. But anyway, we've got the big guns to that always steps up and helps us out when we're short on numbers.
1: Yes, Kiana Takarangi, she joins us live here on Nijin Footy Monday. Thank you again for stepping in. You're like the perfect impact player.
0: 14th player, is that what it is, the 14th number? They're the Mr. Fix-It or Mrs. Fix-It. So appreciate it.
1: Let's talk about the weekend's NRLW Magic Round that was held in Wagga Wagga. Now, I've gone and done my research. Wagga Wagga is 4.5 hours drive from the Sydney city, and you make your way out to the country.
0: East or west? Nah, Jack, I'll put you on the spot. All
1: east,
0: good.
1: East, northeast. Sorry, we should let Kiana talk now. Anyway, Kiana, Magic Weekend, what'd you make of it?
8: Yeah, boys, it was a huge weekend out in Wagga Wagga. I wasn't there personally, but watching the games on the TV, it looked like there was a great atmosphere. They had 14,000 or just over fans attend across the 2 days, and watching from all the socials as well, it looked like there were heaps of young fans who were super excited to have their NRLW idols to watch live, which was really cool.
1: Yeah, there were some great results over the 6 games. Which team was the most entertaining for you to watch?
8: For me personally, I've really enjoyed watching the Roosters play lately. I think they're playing some really good footy. They've been one of the standout teams for a long time, but I personally like the addition of two of their forwards, Amber Paris-Hall and Aaliyah Nasio. They've both come back last week from suspension and injury. I just think that they're bringing a lot of impact to their middle, who have also, you know, already been really dominant, but the halves and the outside backs just look like they're having a lot of fun playing off the back of, you know, their strong middle taking them forward. So they've been really good to watch.
1: Yes, a huge win over the Dragons, 38-8, and they remain undefeated, sitting second behind the Brisbane Broncos, who also had a big win over the Bulldogs, 34-4. Which team over the weekend surprised you when watching NRLW games?
8: I was a bit surprised by the Canberra Raiders losing against the Cowboys. So the Cowboys had their first win of the season. They probably struggled. You know, they've had a few big losses, to be honest, but the Raiders were one of the teams who I thought were kind of a smoky to go really well in the competition. But the Cowboys had Abigail Roach return, and she absolutely carved up. She had 3 try assists and just a massive game. So that was a surprising one, but good to see.
0: Seems like one of the other teams that have been a big surprise has been the Titans. You know, not just from this weekend, but overall, you know, when they were talking about, you know, the Warriors, the Roosters and the Broncos, and pretty much been a 2-horse race, you know, with the Roosters and the Bronx. But the Titans seem to be the one that just, yeah, could be the real deal this year.
8: Yeah, I definitely agree with you. They've now won 4 of their last 5. So they're playing some really good footy. I like the addition of Tegan Levi, your rugby convert. She's been doing so well. She's been killing it. And then they've got, you know, the attacking strike of Jamie Chapman, who has just been running amok as well. So, yeah, they're doing outstanding. And, you know, for them to come up and beat the Warriors, who, you know, were one of the teams that people were looking to go really well this year as well, that's a big win. I'm sure they'll take a lot of confidence from that one.
1: Yeah, they've got some fast outside backs, eh? Like, they just look very athletic and are starting to play some really good footy. The only loss that they did have was against the Roosters back in round one. So keep an eye on the Titans now. The Eels, how are we going to turn things around at your club? They went down to the Knights, 32-12. They are yet to win a game. How is the vibe at training when you are turning up at the Eels training?
8: Yeah, it's been tough. It's definitely been tough. The solution
0: is key. Get you back in the side. That's the solution.
8: They might have to put me in. It might be the solution.
0: Put me in, coach.
1: Do you want me to message Georgie, the head coach? I'll say, well, make some changes.
8: Can you please?
1: Make some changes.
0: You need some energy. You need some wise heads out there.
8: It's been hard. I think we've had a lot of challenges in terms of injuries and girls being out. We've had, I think there was 3 concussions on the weekend alone, so there's going to be more changes this upcoming weekend. But I just feel like the girls aren't playing with confidence. I think the girls look a little bit scared to kind of just play footy and, overthinking things and maybe making poor decisions. And then I think that's ending up costing us a little bit. So hopefully we can turn it around because, you know, 0-5 is a very tough start to the season.
1: And just finally, I know the Tigers have had a huge win over the weekend, 32-20 over the Sharks. And, you know, Sala Tonga Tuki joins us every Friday. She wasn't on last Friday, but because they had the early kickoff on Saturday. But how has it been for you to watch the Tigers be, you know, win a few games in their first, into their start of their season?
8: Yeah, that was probably another surprising one for me personally, and I was excited for them. I called their game on the sideline last week against the Roosters, and they had a tough loss in that game. They'd previously played the Brisbane Broncos the week before, so 2 huge matches. I think they would have taken a lot of learnings from both of those games, and it was really good to see them come up with a win against the Sharkies. I feel terrible for Tiana, our girl Tiana, because it was her 50th game.
0: I was about to say that they spoiled the party.
8: Yeah, exactly. So slack of Salah, but anyway, it's good to see the Tigers, you know, finding some good form, especially after two really challenging games the 2 weeks before.
1: Awesome. Well, thank you again for joining us on Knees and Footy Mondays and giving us a wrap-up of Round 5 NRLW. And we will chat to you very shortly. And let me get on the phone to Georgie and get you in the start.
0: Surely you're in there this week, Kaz.
1: Because come on now.
0: Yes.
1: Let's get this win.
8: Appreciate it, boys. Chat with you soon.
9: Hey, guys. It's Ruben Porter here. And you're listening to Knees and Footy.
1: Well, Sammy, we thought we'll get one of the great Tongans from my era, and he played for the Parramatta Eels and Penrith Panthers in the NRL, made his debut in 2009, and then after his NRL career, he went over to England and played for a few clubs over on that side, and there was a cool story where we got to connect over in England and he'd done the pig over the spit, but the old school Tongan way. So I want to introduce everyone here listening on Knees and Footy. We have the great Etuate Uaisele joining us here on Knees and Footy. And he's also played for the mighty Tongan team, the Matematonga, but he's taken some break during his work hours to join us here on Knees and Footy. So Etu, thank you for joining us, brother.
10: Thank you. Thanks for having me, guys. Appreciate it. Pretty good to be here.
0: Eto, man. It's always good to have a fellow Tongan on the show. We've had a few come on, and it's always been awesome to hear about their journey. But we'll start with where is your family from in Tonga? Where were you born in Tonga?
10: Yeah, so I was born in Mauranga, and my family's from Hawaii. I grew up on my mom's side, so I think my dad's side is from Ewa and Niwa, I think. But yeah. Grew up in Mauranga.
0: Mauranga is known for dancing and fighting. They're good dancers, good fighters. Is that true? not necessarily in that order, but
10: yeah. Look, it's got a few boys that come from Mauranga, and pretty sure we seen a few dance before. Hey, see?
1: Yeah, I've seen it too fast, man. He's got the hips. Yes. You know, the Van Damme movie?
0: Yes.
1: It was the Tom and Van Damme.
0: Yeah, nice.
1: Hey, so when did you come over to Sydney to pursue your NRL career?
10: Yeah, so I finished school, I think it was 2002, and I come over from, I come from NZ. I just played for, I came over and played touch footy, and I have a mascot, and some guy asked me to go and trial for St. George, and I played 20 minutes, and the guy took me out and said I made the team. So that's how I ended up here in Sydney.
0: Must have been a great 20 minutes. What did you do in that 20 minutes? Was it 10 tries in 20 minutes or something like that?
10: I think the big front rowers keep running to the front line, and they didn't realise the winger can tackle, so... Yeah, it was a good game. I had to play good because I didn't have any visa to stay on.
1: Oh,
10: so so I had like a week left on my visa. So
1: Then did you sign Dragons on a working visa?
10: Yeah, I signed with them and they gave me a bridging visa. And that's why I kept me here for the preseason. And then I actually met my dad on that first time on there when I first come down here. And that's how I got my visa, my citizenship, because here I was already in Australia.
1: Did you know you came over just to play footy and you didn't realise? Yes. Did you know your dad was here and he was?
10: I knew my dad was here.
1: Yeah.
10: I just never met him till I was actually here in Australia.
1: And how did that connection, when you first, you know, met your father, how was that connection for you?
10: It was pretty cool, eh? Especially growing up with no dad, and to see someone as a it's funny because they actually look like me. it was good. Like, to actually finally see him.
1: How old were you at the time?
10: I was 17.
1: 17 years old. And from up until then, were you raised by mum?
10: I was raised by my mum in Tonga until I was 12. I went from there to my auntie and uncle in New Zealand. So I was in New Zealand, my auntie and uncle for 5 years.
1: That's cool, man.
0: Man, yeah. What a... Yeah,
1: it's like you just randomly dropped that in there. Yeah. I was like, wait. So you just met your father. That's...
10: It's crazy.
1: And then how did you move from the Dragons to Parramatta Eels?
10: I was a Dragon for 3 years, and my last year was

0: I got injured a couple of times. And yeah, and then just, yeah, ran out of contract. And you know yourself, is when you're injured, is the club don't want to re-sign you. And then, yeah, Power came out with just a train on, like a part-time, full-time contract, like back in the days.
1: And then I could imagine when you first went to Parramatta Eels there, you know, there was a large Pacific representation in the players, and, you know, the likes of Jared Hayne, Kristen Inu, Filetti, Mateo, and the greats, Fui Mui Mui.
0: Yeah.
1: What was that like for you to be able to train and connect with guys like Fui?
0: That was pretty cool, man. Going from, like, Dragons, especially Dragons, back then there was hardly any Islanders there. So you're looking at probably two or three Islanders and a few Aboriginal boys, but going to Para was, like, eye-opening. You see all the first-grade boys, they're like Timanatahu and that. They just make you feel welcome. I don't know. It was a different feeling when I went to the Eels with all the island boys there. So yeah, it was pretty cool, eh?
2: Did it feel like home? Like, you know, moving from Tonga, you know, in Malfunga and that, and you moved to New Zealand, and then you've got all your lived experience there, and then when you move to, you know, where Parramatta is, Western Sydney, man, it's a big Pacific Island community, and then you've got people like Foy. How did that help you adjust, you know, and feel like, man, this actually feels like home for me because I've got people that are you know, same common ground, same beliefs, same family members?
0: I think I got along really well then, because when I first met them, they were teasing my English, so they got along with me. So they mocked me straight away, and we got along really well with, especially Filetti. He pretty much, you know, hung out with him a lot. And he showed me around Para and that, and I honestly felt like I was home. With just all the boys, the way they are, and it's just different, you know. They know your jokes and they don't laugh at every joke you say, and they tell you when you actually be an idiot and stuff like that. It was good.
2: Did you tease Filetti about his Tongan then? If he's going about you about your English, did you go, well, you speak Tongan then?
0: That's right. See? it was good. Filetti was there to help me out a lot.
1: What was your favorite memories of being at Parramatta Eels and being involved in the NRL with Parramatta?
0: I think the best moment is probably when I debuted. We got to play up in Brisbane, and every year it's very special because it's on the the Anzac weekend?
1: Yeah, Anzac game. Yeah.
0: Yeah. So I remember that every year because. And it's like 40,000 people playing up in Brisbane. Like, it's the best.
2: How was that moment for yourself when you're thinking, like, man, I'm, again, boy from Malfunga. Now I'm playing in front of 40,000 people. Like, how do you handle that now? What are your thoughts? Like, even after it's all done and dusted, you go, wow, this is pretty special from where you started to where you are now.
0: Oh, man, it was pretty big, eh? I think what helped me was I played World Cup before debut. I sort of went in there thinking it's just another World Cup game because it was a lot of people at the World Cup when I was playing, so that helped me. But man, when you ran out and seeing all the people there and every run you do, you can't even hear the players because everyone goes off. It's the best thing. It's probably from a kid coming from Tonga, and you know. And finally make NRL was pretty massive.
1: You mentioned you represented Tonga before you made your NRL debut. What was that like, you know, being born in Tonga, but then being able to represent the Matema Tonga as it was named the Matema Tonga when you played?
0: It's even now talking about it, you get goosebumps. Singing the anthem, all I think about is when actually the anthem is like me and Tonga, like growing up. If there's fishing or picking up firewood at home, you know, that sort of stuff come into my mind, and you know, and just makes you grateful for the opportunity and everything you go through to actually play in the World Cup.
1: When we moved to UK, the thing I loved about you was that I felt like I was home every time we come together. So to paint the picture, few clubs would have imports from different areas around, you know, New Zealand, Australia, and every now and then would have a gathering with all the Pacific Islanders and would invite, you know, others around the community to come in and share a meal together. One of our first ones was at Anthony Tupou's house in the backyard. And I remember you and Hame done the pig for us over the the fire, and you stood there. It was cold. It was raining. And he stood there, no shoes, and just for 3 hours spinning the pig over the fire.
0: Yeah.
1: With your culture, is that something that you're proud of, to be able to take what you learned throughout your upbringing, but also take it to the other side of the world in the UK and share part of your culture, but also bring people together?
0: I'm pretty big at that, especially cooking food for the boys. I'm massive in that. Even now, I still bring the boys around and cook a feed for them. I've done a lot of the umu and cookie pig over the UK, and it's so good, especially we all far away from our families in New Zealand, in Australia, and around the world, and us away, that was our families, pretty much our families. And I wanted you guys, you know, to feel welcome, you know, like this is how we cook our food. And I remember a few people saying, you know, get the we should do the get the murder thing, and I said, it's not about the murder, you know, turning, like, it's about if I'm cooking for you guys, like, it feels more than to me than the murder cooking itself. So for me to cook the food and serve it for you guys, it makes me happy. And that's what it was for 3 years when we were there, and it was good to have Ali and, you know, all the other older boys there, and showing us how it's you know, how we're connected there in UK, and that's I think that's what's big about us Islanders, the cultures. It's so tight.
2: Such a good point you bring up, eh? Like, it's not just about making it easy and to cook it and just to cook it and eat fast straight away. Like, the conversations that happen around when you're tunu puaka, you know, like some of the laughter, you know, you just get together. That's 3 hours that it's going. Like some funny memories when you do that. Like in Japan, we had our Tongan boys over there. They ordered the pig off Amazon. It came in this thing, and then they and you know, same thing, winter, and they're just doing it over, and all the Japanese boys are like, oh, wow, that's how you cook the pig. It was pretty cool to you know, hear you talk about the story. But where did you source the pig on? You know, you're not from the UK, but like, where did you source the pig?
1: Like
2: the cutting the half, you know, the barrel drum, you know, cutting that in half to be able to get everything. So where did you get all your stuff from to be able to cook it?
0: Yeah, no, it was good because there was a few Tongan boys there was already living in UK, play rugby union. So they just connected me to the farm, and I went there and ordered the pigs, and I just used their equipment. So that's And if we didn't have any the equipment, we'll just do the pig and that on the concrete or whatever, but just make sure it's covered.
2: Hey, and can I ask, is, you know, when the pole that you put through the pig, like, what was it leaning on? Because some of the, I'll say, Tongan ingenuity around, you know, is it going to be a seat where it leans on? I've seen it sat on a forklift. I've seen it jammed between the fence. Like, what did you use to be able to, like, you know, hold the pole on the other end so you can just turn it?
0: No, that's a good one. Yeah, I actually used the pallet.
2: Yeah. Oh, yeah.
0: The pallet's got different levels.
2: Yeah.
0: And then I used the chair. So the chair's all right. And then you can move the chair if you need to.
1: I remember you using the pallet, and you're like, when I was cooking too fast, you'll go up a level.
2: What did you think when you saw that, when you saw, like, what's going on here?
1: But the thing I loved about it was that at that time I got to sit out there and connect with the boys, and it's you probably don't realize it, but the impact you had on the next generations or the next players that come through. Yeah, we got to continue that tradition, and we got to continue that connection of, you know, when Jesse came over and Junior Moores was there and Peter Matautia, we done the exact same thing. Kalepi Tanganoa as well, where we would all come together and do exactly what you done. So that ripple effect, you made that impact. And, you know, I just want to say a big thank you, because what you done there was show us and lead us on how to express our culture, but also connect with other Pacific Islanders on the other side of the world.
0: Wow, that's amazing, man. Honestly, like, hearing that is you know, and that's why I do it. Because if it helps you guys, helps the other young generation come through, like, we've done a job.
1: Mm.
0: You know, it's probably the same as raising your kids.
1: Yeah.
0: You know, we'll probably see a different way of raising other kids, or we grew up with different, families, and we look at it and we choose what the right way for our kids. You know what I mean? Because there is a good way and there is a hard way of growing up, and we just choose the right way. And just to hear that is exactly what I wanted.
1: Yeah,
0: it's just passing it on, and you make those boys feel comfortable, feel like they're home, and like it's crazy. It's mad. Thank you. I actually love that.
1: I do. I do mean every word. And yeah, 41 years old now. Are you still playing? You still playing footy?
0: Yeah. Look, I didn't play last year, and this year, I the boys, if they need a numbers, I'll jump in and out. I'll just play reserve guard. And it's funny. I'm playing kids that are like 25 years younger than me. You know?
1: How's the body? The body's looking good.
0: Yeah, it's tell you what, it's. I've stored for 2 weeks, and hopefully I play every 2 weeks, I think.
2: Do you tell the boys your age, or do you still say you're 30?
0: No, I think only a few boys there know my age, and they don't realise it until someone run in straight. They don't know who I am because I've never played for a couple of years, and I feel sorry for some of these young kids run straight, and like, why would you run straight? You know, like, and then I just told these young kids, like, even the young boys come through the system, like I said, boys, don't run straight because you will miss someone that is going to hit you hard. Like, don't listen to your coaches. Use your footwork. You got to play smarter. It's good to be back playing and just help out the club if they need me to play.
1: And whereabouts in Australia are you right now?
0: So it's Albury Wodonga.
1: So that's in the country?
0: It's in the country, yeah. So we're not far away from Wagga.
1: So how far away is that from Sydney, like a drive?
0: It's like 5.5, 6 hours.
1: 5.5, 6 hour drive from Sydney. Man, what's it like being born in Tonga and now living in the country of New South Wales?
0: It's all right. It's pretty good. It's not too busy. I think after living in the UK, I come back to Sydney and I'm like, wow, I can't believe I actually live in Sydney because it's just busy. You know, like in the UK, it was so calm and it's not as busy. And but I settled. I come here. I settle here now. It's good for the school.
1: Mm.
0: Not many islanders here. There's only a few Tongan families here, and living here, it's great.
1: That's cool. Before we let you go, we've got the upcoming Rugby League World Cup at the end of the year. You know, obviously, Tonga's going to be a dark horse in this World Cup. I think there'll be plenty of nations that will be quite strong. But you playing 9 games for the Tongan team and being able to see them develop to the power horse that they are now.
2: Powerhouse. I like that. Powerhouse. Let's leave that one. That was unintentional. I like it. So, we're going to leave that.
1: I meant that. How do you feel of how proud to be Tongan and, you know, the growth of when you first started playing for Tonga to where they are now?
0: Man, it's crazy, eh? When we played, we'll probably get like 2 or 3 NRL players. And now it's actually, you got to make the team now, you know. We're not asking for players, so that's the difference. We always have a few boys coming back and playing for us, even though they make Australia and New Zealand. But to see Tonga where they are now is, it's just like another New Zealand side now, you know, even Australia.
1: Last question from me. Out of all the food that you've cooked, what's your favourite Tongan dish?
0: Wow, this one's a... good one. I think my favorite one is probably the lucipi. I think it's
2: everyone's lucipi.
1: Yeah.
2: Wash it down with some otai. Yes.
0: Yeah.
2: How good.
1: All right, Etu. Nah, appreciate your time, man. And I just want to say again, big thank you. I know you're one of the trailblazers in our era. And yeah, I've always known you as that person of connection, love. And happiness and joy, and you've always shined your light. So keep doing you, brother, and it's good to see you doing well as well.
0: Thanks, guys.

0: Oh, man, I want to give another shout-out to Etu. He's just a great human
1: what
0: being.
1: What a character.
0: And I love having him here on Nisian Footy.
1: He gives me Sione Katoa vibes from the Sharkies.
0: You know what, actually,
1: the Tongan fishermen.
0: I wrote here, reporting live from the UK / Sione Katoa.
1: See, he has those same vibes, eh?
0: Yeah.
1: Love it, man. You need more people like that in the game, more characters and beautiful stories. So I appreciate you, bro. Malo apito.
0: And what are we doing here, Sammy?
1: We are going to Give Me Three, and Give Me Three is our personal version of categories where we take turns every week coming up with a new category, and the other host will just ask me, give me three for that category, and I've got to come up with the answer or you, and the score is, oh man, I'm sick of seeing your name in the winners list. You talk about winning's a habit and losing a habit. That's us on this show.
0: I'm winning
1: clear.
0: 29.
1: That is
0: Sammy's
1: very clear.
0: On 22.5, and this week I'll be asking him the Give Me Three question. And the winner at the end of the year
1: gets this is a jersey.
0: This is the jersey.
1: Oh, this is a jersey one. Yeah. Okay.
0: So
1: sweet as.
0: Easy one, mate. Easy. Right. And I know it's easy because you watch the game. Now, give me the Roosters. They won last Thursday, 82 points to 12.
1: Yes.
0: There were 14 tries scored, and a number of them were Nijan.
1: Yep.
0: Give me three Nijan Roosters players who scored in their game.
1: Demolition.
0: 82 points to 12 against the Cowboys Thursday.
1: Mark was definitely one of them.
0: Yep. How many did he score?
1: He scored three.
0: Three.
1: He scored three.
0: Knew you'd get that one. Okay. That's an easy one, Mark.
1: Samuela Walker. Sammy Walker. Nah, jokes. He scored the last one. I remember that one. But
0: mate, Cody Ramsey scored the last one.
1: Oh, did he?
0: Yep.
1: That's Sam right. He kicked it over. Yeah, that's right. Yep. He kicked it over the top. I want to say Big Bobby Toya.
0: Yep. Robert Toya.
1: Bobby Toya.
0: Yeah, that's,
1: he scored.
0: That's two. One more.
1: One more here. Who else is there?
0: Come on, bro. I've got a flight to catch.
1: I'm going to go Nafahu White.
0: Nafahu White. I knew you were going to go Nafahu White.
1: And that's incorrect?
0: That's incorrect.
1: Spencer.
0: That's incorrect too.
1: Really? So the big boys set the platform and they didn't get any chocolates.
0: Or the other big boy, Celeste Fochetti.
1: Oh, did he get it?
0: He got one. And the other one was Tommy Talau.
1: Tommy Talau, who was on the wing instead of Nella.
0: Yes.
1: That's right. I'll take two.
0: Take two.
1: That'll take me 40 points. Yep, absolutely. 24 and a half. That takes me to 29. It'll be my turn next week, but that is our time up for Nisian Footy Mondays. Make sure you tell your footy loving friends about Nisian Footy. Find it wherever you get your podcasts or on the ABC Pacific website. And because it's Cook Island Language Week, ka kite.
0: Ka kite. We'll see you on Friday. This show was produced on the lands of the Gadigal people of the Eora Nation.
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0: ABC News with Melanie Scott. Victoria has introduced Australia's first mandated housing orders for poultry farms in response to the spread of H5 bird flu. People with more than 50 birds will now be required to keep them inside. Victoria has recorded 47 cases of the deadly H5 strain, although authorities say no cases have been detected in the state's poultry stock. Agriculture Minister Michaela Settle says the government hopes the measure will prevent the spread of the disease.
1: We're working proactively to make sure that eggs and poultry are protected and that Victorians can continue to afford and find them on the shelves.
0: Thai police say a student shot several people at a high school outside of Bangkok, killing three teachers and three students while wounding several others. Twi Ong Fitzpatrick reports.
2: Police say the gunman killed his grandparents at their home before opening fire at a secondary school in Nonthaburi province, northwest of Bangkok, just after 10 in the morning.

0: evening. Video from the scene shows staff rushing students out of the classrooms and police trying to find the gunman. According to police, the gunman was a 14-year-old student at the school who opened fire on teachers and pupils before taking his own life. Prime Minister Anutin Chanviragun has offered his condolences and says he's ordered officials to take care of the victims.
1: Russia is systematically seizing tens of thousands of homes across four regions of Ukraine that it has illegally annexed during its full-scale invasion. The BBC's Olga Robinson reports.
2: Using official documents, we identified more than 34,000 homes which are in the process of being seized. Many of them belong to Ukrainians who have fled the fighting. The practice has been endorsed by the Russian President Vladimir Putin, who signed a law formalizing the scheme late last year. To try to get their property back, Ukrainians are required to obtain a Russian passport and to return to occupied Ukraine in person to prove their ownership within 30 days. Ukrainians we spoke to said this was neither safe nor possible. The Russian government said the scheme managed properties whose owners could not be identified or contacted while providing compensation should lawful owners come forward.
1: The first complainant in the indecent assault trial of Alan Jones has finished being cross-examined. Court reporter Jamie McKinnell has more.
3: The man known as Complainant Jay is the first of six male complainants who will be called throughout what's likely to be a lengthy trial. The judge heard he met Alan Jones as a promising teenage athlete, and he gave evidence of multiple alleged indecent assaults, including kisses and touching by Mr. Jones at the broadcaster's apartment and a Fitzroy Falls farm. Under cross-examination, he was repeatedly accused of fabricating his story by the defence team, which he denied. He agreed there have been some differences between his statement to police and evidence in court, but he said it's the truth and he's been doing his best to recall things that happened decades ago. Mr. Jones has pleaded not guilty to 22 charges.
1: Temporary migrants applying for protection would have their work rights revoked once their claims have been rejected under Labor's looming overhaul of the immigration system. Here's National Affairs correspondent Jane Norman.
4: The Home Affairs Minister is finalising a suite of measures to clamp down on temporary visas and reduce the number of overseas arrivals. Labor's worried about the number of visa holders making claims for protection to stay and work in Australia for as long as possible. About 1,600 onshore asylum claims are being made each month, and while 90% of them are rejected, applicants can appeal the ruling in what's typically a years-long process. Cabinet is now considering revoking a visa holder's work rights once their protection claims have been rejected to encourage them to leave. Tony Burke was due to unveil his migration package this week but postponed the announcement at the last minute.
1: Defence Minister Richard Marles says Australia and the Philippines have made really good progress on a defence cooperation agreement. Talks on the agreement have continued in Darwin, where the Philippines has been one of 21 nations taking part in the Air Force's Operation Pitch Black. Speaking alongside Filipino National Defence Secretary Gilbert Teodoro, Mr. Marles says he's hopeful an agreement can be signed off by the end of the year.
5: We do think that this is an arrangement which will help transform the relationship between our two countries, which will speak to our commitment to each other, but which will also speak to the very significant defence cooperation that we have.
1: ABC News.
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9: Talking sporting excellence, nothing better than our Tasmanian cyclists who have been performing extraordinarily well through the Commonwealth Games. And we were talking to... I can't find it now. Oh, that's right. Fabian Felicity... I've gone mad. Felicity Wilson... Huffington is one of the two cyclists who has won some golds for Australia at the Commonwealth Games. And her mum, Caroline, spoke with Tracy Strong on the Drive show yesterday after her first success with a gold medal on Friday. And this is what she had to say.
10: You described it as being proud, super proud. I am incredibly proud. Her dad, Scott, Sarah, her older sister... We're just thrilled for Felicity. I'm not sure whether proud adequately describes how we're currently feeling for Fliss. We are in awe of what she achieved with her teammates last night. We're excited, we're thrilled for Fliss.
11: Can you tell us a little bit about the race for those who didn't see it?
10: Well, there was always the first race. We had the qualifying race, so that was step one. So it's a two-step process. Step one was getting through to the final, which she obviously did with her teammates, so making that gold medal, I suppose, race. So that in itself was, I suppose, a moment of nerves and pacing and so forth. So they did that. And we did that with friends and family at a local establishment in Hobart. And then at 2 a.m, we had a repeat performance where we gathered around the TV, just Scott and I, and Sarah was doing so at her house. And there was a fair bit of cheering and, you know, go, go, go. And obviously the excitement was obvious after they finished and we had the success of the gold medal.
11: Wow. And what did it feel like to see her being given the gold medal?
10: Oh, you just have so many emotions. Watching the joy on Felicity's face along with her teammates, there's no doubt there's relief because they put so much pressure on themselves to perform. I don't think anyone goes into a race, regardless of what sport we're talking about, to come second. They go in there to win. And to see the pure bliss and relief and excitement for all those girls and to watch your daughter sing the national anthem, I mean, that's unbelievable. And I think Fliss herself was a little emotional when I watched her. Fortunately, she knew the words. I was proud of that. I could see that she knew the words, so that was a sigh of relief. But as I said, look, it's just amazingly special.
11: Caroline, you're a vice principal, aren't you? Do you make sure that the kids know the national anthem at school?
10: We do sing the national anthem at school. We have assemblies on a regular basis and that is part of our lineup. So we do sing the national anthem. It's important that we celebrate who we are. Really believe in that.
11: Mm. Tell us about the training that Felicity does, because one of the things that has been in the news throughout the day, it's been the best little clip. She talks about how she dodges wallabies and it's really cold, but she gets out there and, you know, grits and bears it because she loves her sport. Tell us about the hard work that goes into it.
10: I think that goes for any sport. Sport's not glamorous when you look at the hard work that athletes, I suppose, devote to what they do. But in the case of cycling, Fiss spends hours upon hours on that bike. She's a road cyclist, so when I talk about hours, it wouldn't be uncommon for Fiss to ride 4 or 5 hours a day.
11: Wow.
10: At the moment, she's living in Europe, so she's actually living in Spain, and it's been incredibly hot. So we're talking about riding in 40-degree conditions. But in Tasmania, Felicity's description of riding at 6 a.m. and navigating wallabies or other wildlife, it's so true. So you have the extremes in terms of the weather conditions that you have to just go out and face every day. And I might also add the challenges of navigating around some pretty average drivers out there in that space too. That's just what it takes to be, I suppose, a cyclist in terms of achieving and doing what you need to do. And there's also the work that you have within gyms. It's just not outside. And then she's on the velodrome, so you've got to look at that type of training as well. So it's enormously diverse and it's all very hard and, you know, it takes a lot of commitment and perseverance without question.
11: Caroline, I was interested to read that it was only 5 years ago that Felicity jumped on the bike. What was the trigger?
10: She talks about this in terms of COVID being the reason why she had to stop playing sport. Hockey was a sport at the time. And just to keep fit, during her break times when she was studying at home, jumped on a bike just as an opportunity to get out. And then her father spotted an ID talent from the Tasmanian Institute of Sport and she gave it a crack. And that's where she learnt, or that's where she was introduced to the world of cycling. And the opportunities have just flowed from there because they saw something in Fliss and she's grabbed it with both hands.
9: That was Caroline Wilson-Heffenden talking to Tracy Strong on Drive on Friday, mum to Felicity Wilson-Heffenden, one of the two Tasmanian cyclists who are performing fantastically at the Commonwealth Games. We're going to talk to Matt Gilmore, who's the head coach of the Tasmanian Institute of Sport, cycling coach. Good morning, Matt.
12: Hi, Andy.
9: All good. How are you? How's your morning?
12: Yeah, very good. It's a beautiful day up here.
9: Now, you said to me you're doing a bit of scouting today. What's that about?
12: Yeah, we've got the Tasmanian Junior Road Championships on, so it's always a great opportunity just to come and see our next crop of talent and see them in a competition setting.
9: So let's get down to the res then and talk about what happened last night. Now, Georgia Baker from Launceston and Felicity Wilson Huffington, Huffington, who's from the Huon Valley. Now, Felicity was disqualified last night. Can you explain in layman's terms what happened?
12: So Flick was disqualified, and unfortunately it was due to having tape on her shoulder. The tape

0: applied. So super disappointing for Fleek, particularly, you know, she was, you know, bronze medal write-off or qualified for the write-off. So not being able to do that would be super disappointing.
1: It is extraordinarily. People must have just been pulling their hair out because it just seems like such an erroneous thing to disqualify somebody for.
0: It's borderline ridiculous. Just a shame. But unfortunately, sometimes the commissaires do go by the letter of the law. I mean, it is a rule, but it's how it's applied sometimes.
1: Okay, well, let's look up, not down, and celebrate that success. I mean, Felicity did brilliantly well, getting the first gold medal on Friday night. That was in the combined, wasn't it?
0: Yeah, in the team's pursuit, and Fleek played a massive role in that win. She spent the last four laps on the front, and you know closed the deficit, and then put another 2 seconds onto the New Zealanders, which was a fantastic ride. It was great to see Georgia Baker also come in for the final, and she played a significant role as well. Being just in front of Felicity, which is never an easy thing.
1: Mm. And Georgia Baker has got quite an accolade now. So she's in this incredibly rarefied group of people that have won five Commonwealth Games golds with the likes of Anna Mears. And because competing in Birmingham and now in Glasgow. But Georgia's got two more events that could increase her gold medal haul.
0: Yeah, definitely. I mean, she is such a versatile athlete. In Birmingham, she actually won the road race as well. But she's got two more chances in Glasgow, and that's the elimination race where I'd put her as a favourite. And then in the points race, she'll be very competitive in that as well.
1: Mm. So that could easily exceed five Commonwealth Games golds. And overall, exceeded your expectations, this Commonwealth Games? What's your takeaway from it, Matt?
0: Look, it's where Australia should be as a cycling nation. We have had a few lacklustre years. It's a combination of really good experience and we've got a really young crop coming through as well. It's almost like Georgia's passing the baton to Felicity in some sense. You know, she's been around for at least 10, 15 years and Felicity just burst onto the scene. So we've got exciting times ahead.
1: Yeah, it's great, isn't it? And so the event you're at today, where's that and what's the event?
0: It's the state junior road championships, and I'm out at Meander Valley, of all places.
1: Fantastic! And is it a really popular sport? A lot of young people taking it up. Are you finding that? And then certainly with stories like we're getting from the Commonwealth Games with Georgia and Felicity, that can only add to the popularity.
0: Yeah, absolutely. I mean, if you talk to those girls as well, that's how they got into the sport. Mm. I know Georgia. Way back was, you know, Amy Kuehr was riding on the world stage at that time, and she looked up to her. And the numbers in Tassie haven't been big, but we've got some seriously talented athletes down here, and they're well resourced. We've got terrific roads to train on. It's sort of a breeding ground for good cyclists.
1: Fantastic. Hey, thank you for taking time to talk to us, Matt. And
0: thank you.
1: Appreciate that. And be interested to talk to you in the future and follow some of our cyclists as they progress through to hopefully achieve great things like Georgia and Felicity.
0: Thanks, Andy.
1: There you go. That's Matt Gilmore, cycling coach, head coach of the Tasmanian Institute of Sport. And just fantastic performances from both Georgia and Felicity in the Commonwealth Games.

Go ahead, Mr. Wimp. Go ahead, Mr. Wimp.

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2: Hello, you're listening to the Sporting Witness podcast from the BBC World Service with me, Matt Pintus. Today, the lost tapes of a forgotten goalkeeping hero, rediscovered after 20 years.
3: I can do it. It'll do a chapter about me then. Stop this tape a minute. Watch this. It's only on 5 minutes. You got enough on the tape? You got enough on the tape?
2: That's Manchester United goalkeeper Les Seeley. Right. It's 1994 and he's recording a memoir.
3: Well, my career has always been... I mean, from the day I started, I've been lucky.
2: A footballer deciding to talk about his career probably doesn't sound all that remarkable. After all, the David Beckham documentary series is flying high in the Netflix charts. But the stories from these cassettes have never seen the light of day. They were boxed up and put in a friend's attic after no takers for Les's story were found. Les died in 2001, and 20 years later,

0: been given the tapes by his family to play for you.
1: I started playing golf for my wife's uncle's team.
0: Les picks up the story in April 1991. He was Manchester United's goalie, playing under Alex Ferguson. He'd helped Ferguson to his first trophy as United manager in the summer of 1990.
2: After Saturday's uncultured but raw excitement, a surprise even before the start of the replay, Les Seeley preferred to Scotland's World Cup keeper Jim Leighton in the United goal.
0: Excelling in goal as they beat Crystal Palace in the FA Cup final at Wembley. And almost a year later, he was back at the home of English football, this time in the League Cup final against second division side Sheffield Wednesday. But things didn't go to plan. And just a warning, Les's descriptions get a bit graphic here.
1: Felt like a Williams come through the middle and the ball was sort of slanted across the 18-yard box. And he's just got a flick in with a shot as I've gone into him. And the ball's gone wide. And I never realised I'd done anything until I looked at my knee. I mean, he was open. He had cut right, sliced right through to the bone. And you could actually see the workings of my knee inside the skin. I knew that there was only 12 minutes left because there's a big clock. And if I could stand up and play, they would leave us with 11 men on the field. We weren't playing particularly well that day. I wasn't incapacitated. And we never had at that time, there wasn't reserve goalkeepers. Probably if I'd have known what was going to happen to me afterwards, then I'd have come straight off and gone straight to hospital.
0: To add insult to Les's injury, United lost the final 1-0. The mood in the changing room was tense and the adrenaline had worn off. Les was in agony.
1: There was no anaesthetic and he put 5 stitches into my knee on the top of my knee and pulled it together. And I remember I said to him, "Be careful, Doc," and he said to me, "You've done your job, Les, now let me do mine." And then we got on the coach to go to the airport to get the plane back to Manchester. On the coach journey, I had a pair of grey trousers and grey slacks. Obviously, trousers are quite loose at the knee. And my left knee, which the one was cut, got tighter and tighter. And I could feel the trouser getting tighter. And it felt there was no movement in the trouser in my knee. I knew my knee was swelling. Once I got into the airport, there was a delay on the plane. I couldn't walk anymore. I just had to sit down. I had to lay down. So I laid down on the flooring in the departure lounge. And they called an ambulance.
0: Les was rushed into surgery.
1: I woke up about 2:30 in the morning and the surgeon was still there. And I was half groggy. I couldn't remember, but I always remember him saying, who's a lucky boy then? He said, what had happened? He said, there's bacteria in the air, obviously. He said, but you'd been stitched up with dirt inside the knee. Pus had formed in the joint. And he said that it was an advanced state of turning to blood poisoning. And with a possibility of getting on the plane, the operation would have been put back 5-6 hours. And he said, quite possibly you'd have had blood poisoning, which meant laying on your back for a number of months with a drip in your arm. Or if it had, there was a definite possibility that it could have killed me.
0: United were due to play another cup final, the aptly named European Cup Winners' Final, against Barcelona. And it was in just 5 weeks' time.
1: The problem was, I had a European Cup Winners' Cup final. And he said, when's the game? So I said, in about a month's time. He said, you're lucky to be alive and have your leg in one piece. You've got no chance. That was his words. He said, you've got absolutely no chance. He said, you're lucky to still have two legs.
0: Alex Ferguson wanted Les to play, and his relationship with United's other goalkeeping options was strained.
1: Jim Leighton couldn't possibly play because at that time, Jim Leighton was not even on speaking terms with the manager.
0: And remarkably, on the eve of the match, Les and his dodgy knee went out to train with his teammates.
1: And the first time I actually handled a ball, as I say, in anger on a football pitch and no training at all, really, was when we played the game at Feyenoord Stadium. And I was 50% fit. And actually, I mean, I think the gods of... the only shot I had was Koeman's free kick from 35 yards. From 30 yards, 35 yards. Which I would have saved with my nose if I'd have been fit. But I just couldn't get across the goal.
0: The Koeman Les is referring to is Ronald Koeman, one of the best players in the world at the time. Koeman may have scored.
1: We won 2-1. Mark Hughes put us 2 up. And I knew that if we let another goal in... and we'd end up drawing or losing the game eventually, that I would definitely have got the blame for it. Once the whistle went, it was sheer relief. They don't enjoy it, especially the state I was in. I was in a right state at the end of the game.
0: United were triumphant. They'd won their first European trophy since 1968.
1: Then I got to go for me. I was chosen to go for the urine test. And by that time, I had the bandages removed because I played the game in a big bandage. Koeman and Salinas were the two people in there. And, of course, my knee was completely bald from halfway down my shin to above me, halfway up my thigh. All you could see were, like, 5 stitches holding this skin together, which had been stretched because of the game and was, like, loose. The total look of amazement from Koeman. Koeman could speak quite good English, and he just said to me, well, Les, I don't know how you played with it.
0: Les's knee would plague him for the rest of his career. His fleeting time at the top of world football was coming to an end. He tried all sorts to fix it, even taking some unusual advice from teammate and Manchester United captain Brian Robson.
1: I tried all the medical people and I'd been back to the hospital a few times and it hadn't cleared up. And I seen a fella called Dr. King at London Hospital, who was the biggest man in sports injuries, and he said, I can't find nothing wrong with it. He said, I don't know why the swelling's still there. And I remember Robson going to see one of these faith healers. So I rang Robson up and he gave me the phone number. Brian Robson gave me the phone number. He said, go and see her. Now, Robson swears blind that he had a small airline fracture on his shin bone. And she put her hands on his shin. And he had an X-ray the following day. And the fracture had gone. And I laid on the settee and she touched my knee. And it was really swelled up. She touched my knee and it was like a red hot iron. Like touching it, and it was like scorching. Her fingers weren't moving.
0: Whether he believed in the abilities of the faith healer to fix his knee or not, by 1994, the year that these cassettes were recorded, Les had slipped to third choice at Manchester United, and he was nearing the end of his career. He reflected on life as a goalkeeper.
1: How would you explain a goalkeeper? A goalkeeper is a madman trying to be sane.
0: Les Seeley died of a heart attack on the 19th of August 2001, aged just 43. His life story is the focus of the book On Days Like These by Tim Rich. This Sporting Witness podcast was presented by me, Matt Pinters.
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6: Getting to know you, getting to know all about you.
7: Well, today we are getting to know someone who's been on the rugby league scene for a long time now with South Sydney, St George, Illawarra, and now at Cronulla Sutherland, their lock forward, Cameron McInnes, is online. We'll get to know him. G'day, Cam.
8: Hey, mate. How you going?
7: Mate, very, very well. I feel like I know you. I've watched your whole career, but let's find out if we really do. What's your nickname?
8: There's a few that go around. The obvious one's Cam, Macca. At Dragons, Conor McGregor was pretty big, so some of the boys called me C-Mac.
7: Okay.
8: Sort of, yeah, which I enjoyed that one, but the Sharks boys don't call me that, so yeah.
7: Did you have one when you came straight into first grade at South, or was that more basic?
8: Macca, Cam. Yeah, a few of the other young boys got like things like Pup and those sort of names. I didn't get them, so yeah.
7: All right. Do you have a middle name?
8: David, after my old boy.
7: Very nice. What was the first job you ever had?
8: I was a cellarman at my godfather's pub. So, yeah, changing the kegs and, doing all that sort of thing.
7: That used to be a real rugby league job. In the days where players had to work, that was always listed on the TV coverage, occupation, cellarman.
8: It was good. I enjoyed it. It was something to do, but, yeah, that was interesting.
7: Well, if it was a real job, it'd be hard work too.
8: Yeah, yeah. It was hard work, all the kegs and doing all that, making sure I put the, you know, the right, what do they call it, the beer pipes, making sure they went the right place and things like that. So, yeah.
7: That sounds reasonably important part of it all, that's for sure. What was the first car you ever had?
8: I had a Toyota Corolla 1991 model.
7: Did you love it? Did you love it to bits?
8: No, I didn't. It didn't have any miles on. An old lady sort of hadn't been driving it, but you have to warm it up in the mornings. And I live near this busy intersection, and if I didn't warm it up enough, I'd stop and then have to turn right into the intersection, and sometimes it would the engine had cut off halfway through, so I had to put it back in neutral and turn it on again while cars are coming either way. So, yeah, it was always a bit scary.
7: You learnt fast. Do you remember when you fell in love with rugby league?
8: Yeah, I think I was always like a pretty active kid in that. I went to a daycare, and the next door neighbour, I was mates with him. He took me to footy training with him. Just my parents didn't, but he did, and I loved it. But then I think when I really sort of thought, oh, how good this was, the 2000 grand final, Roosters Broncos.
7: Yeah, really?
8: One of my dad's mates come around and we watched it, and it was that's when I realised it was a big deal, how big of a fuss they made about it, and then I was hooked after that, so yeah.
7: When did you first realise that not only do you love playing and you're not bad at it, but you could make a career out of rugby league?
8: Yeah, like I've heard people talk about that, but I never had anything in my mind but that.
7: Yeah, right.
8: So, when you say when did I realise, well, I mean, I guess as you go through the ranks and, yeah, I wouldn't make all the rep teams. Like, I always made the South stuff, but in terms of school, where rep teams never got picked for any of that. But for whatever reason, I just had in my head, I'll make it happen. I don't know why.
7: Isn't that amazing, though, to think of the career you've had, and not to embarrass you, but the fact that you weren't making those junior rep teams?
8: Nah, like, I've always made Harold Matz and things like that. I was nowhere near the best player, but when it came to, I went to the Catholic school system, CCC Aussie Schoolboys, I was nowhere near. My first sort of, rep team of any level was Junior Kangaroos, and that was after I'd already played first grade. So, I was a bit of a slow burner, but, yeah, just worked hard and got there.
7: What's the best piece of advice you've ever been given?
8: Yeah, so I guess, when it came to trying out those rep teams, not that it really worked for me, but my old boy would always say to me, you know, attack's attack, but make sure you're ripping in defence. Like, that's how you become like a trusted teammate or player for coaches and people that want to play with you. So, yeah, from a footy standpoint, definitely that from the old boy.
7: What about an achievement, Cam, that you're most proud of?
8: Footy or life?
7: Whatever you want.
8: Yeah, our life is definitely having the kids. That's without a doubt. Lucky to have three of them. And, I don't think a lot of people that have kids are safe. It's hard to go past that one.
7: We are getting to know Cronulla's Cameron McInnes. What's your favourite sport other than rugby league?
8: I've had a few over the years. Like, I got really big into NFL for a while, but then in the last sort of few years, players move around and things like that. And then I actually watched a couple of years ago Richie McCaw's documentary, and then I was sort of just really hooked on the All Blacks after that, even though when the Wallabies play, I'm always go for Wallabies, but more just the aura of that team.
7: Yeah.
8: Become a bit of a rugby fan, to be fair.
7: Yeah, right. Do you have a bucket list sporting event you haven't been to that you'd like to go to?
8: Not really, but I'd say, you're talking about whether it's a World Cup final, but that's in any sport. That could be rugby, that could be soccer as well. So there's not in particular, but yeah, there's those big sort of ones, I'd say.
7: We are getting to know Cam McInnes. What was your favourite television show as a kid? Boy, we've had some great answers to this one.
8: Yeah, I didn't watch a whole lot of TV other than footy, to be fair. Obviously there was The Simpsons and that people watched, but it's more later on in life that I've got into shows. So The Simpsons is probably the best I can give you, I bet.
9: Who are you supposed to be?
10: I'm Bartman.
9: Never heard of him. Full price.
10: Oh, lousy ripple. I wash myself with a rag on a stick.
7: So is that your favourite all-time show? You can go down that path.
8: No, my favourite all-time show is Yellowstone, for sure.
7: Is it? Okay.
8: Yeah.
7: What about the big screen? Your favourite all-time movie?
8: Favourite all-time movie. There's a lot, isn't there?
7: There's a lot.
8: There's a lot, yeah. It's a lot. Be all day thinking about that. Yeah, I like the Equalizer movies, Denzel Washington ones.
7: Okay.
8: Yeah, I enjoy that his character. He's a, yeah, it's very the contrast between him day to day and then what he does to people is pretty crazy. So.
11: What, potatoes or a vegetable? I like crunchy things.
12: Carrots are crunchy. Dry seaweed is crunchy.
11: I'm a human, not a rabbit.
12: You want to make security guards? You got to lose weight. You got to test in 1 week. Now you ask me to help you, but if you're not willing to apply yourself, progress, not perfection.
7: So we've all been following your career for a long, long period of time, but give us something we don't know about you. What's a hidden talent?
8: I'm not very, you know, those players that, or people that, you know, they just pick things up and they're good at everything, whether it's golf, whether it's ping pong, whatever.
7: Yeah, and
8: I hate them too.
7: Yeah.
8: I've never been that guy at all. I've always been the guy that just tried hard in things. But one thing I really enjoyed in school, and from time to time I've done, I enjoy writing.
7: Okay.
8: I used to love, it's probably from reading Big League religiously year after year, but I used to love writing almost like articles and things like that.
7: Really?
8: So, obviously don't do it as much anymore, but sometimes when I do write, I actually enjoy writing. So, yeah.
7: Can you see yourself doing anything like that after footy?
8: Maybe. My partner's trying to push me to explore some of those avenues now while I've still got a few years left. So, yeah, maybe something could do. I don't know. I wouldn't say I'm at any high level, but I do enjoy doing it. So, yeah.
7: Well, mate, as you know, with your current career, passion's the main go. All right. Yep. So you're hosting a dinner party. You've got three people alive or dead that you can invite. Who are you inviting?
8: Yeah, I think a lot of people go for, like, people they've never met or they admire. But for me, like, I just think about one of the funnest times in my career with my first 2 years at the Dragons, and the three characters I'd want to have, it would be James Graham, Jeremy Lattimore, and Gareth Widdop. Just
7: Latsy's on the list.
8: Yeah, it's just the combination of the three of them. That was the best part of going to training every day. They're just Jeremy and Latsy at each other, and then Gaz sort of wind them up. It was that good. So, I'd love to be all in a room with all them again, which is hard. They're all living lives now, retired, but those three.
7: Oh, you could get Latsy easy. He'd go to the opening of a door. or challenge to fight him. He'll take you up on that. No, we love Jeremy Lattimore here. Okay, what about your favourite band or singer?
8: Yeah, again, it obviously changes through the years, but at the moment, who would I say I'm listening to bit at the moment. Not too much at the moment, but Post Malone, he's just very versatile. He's started off more rap and that hip hop, and now he's country, and he does a bit of everything. So, I do like him, yeah.
7: Yeah, I prefer him now. You probably-

0: What's the best concert you've ever been to?
1: I went to a Bruno Mars concert with my... she's not even my wife, my fiance. We've been engaged for 10 years. But that was like probably our first year together. It was back in like 2013, 14, and he was massive at the time. So that was a pretty cool concert.
0: That could have been something we didn't know about you. I refused to propose.
1: Yeah,
0: refuses to say yes, one of the two.
1: Yeah, probably more that one, I reckon.
0: What's your favourite holiday destination?
1: We went to Fiji last year with the kids for the first like big family one. That was really cool.
0: Yeah, good.
1: But me and my fiance, we went to Koh Samui in Thailand a couple of years of our relationship, and the place we stayed at, and it was just the time was unreal. So probably have to go that one.
0: Everyone thought in 8 years you'd still wouldn't be married, and here we are. All right, let's get to some of these quickfire questions for you, Cameron McInnes. What's your take on clowns? Great fun or terrifying?
1: It depends on when it is. At night time in a dark alley, terrifying. But
0: how many clowns are you running into in a dark alley?
1: For no idea.
0: Wow. All right, summer or winter?
1: Winter.
0: Chocolate or vanilla?
1: Chocolate, for sure.
0: Sweet or savoury?
1: Sweet. I'm bad sweet too. That's why all my teeth are missing.
0: Okay. Peanut butter. Crunchy or smooth?
1: I'm either or, but I reckon crunchy.
0: And this last one defines people, Cam, and this might determine whether you ever get married or not. Tomato sauce, cupboard or fridge?
1: So growing up, it was always in the cupboard at home, so I didn't know any different.
0: Yeah.
1: But then once I moved out on my own and I read the bottle, I was like in the fridge, and ever since then it's in the fridge.
0: Great answer. Yeah. See, at the end of the day, that's all you got to do. Read the bottle. It's right there for you. All right. Well, Cam, get your teeth fixed. Get down on bended knee and see how we go. Mate, can't wait to see you for the rest of the year for the Sharkies. Thanks for having a bit of fun and letting us get to know you.
1: No, thanks for having me. Appreciate it, mate. Cheers.

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1: Hello, and thank you for downloading the Sporting Witness podcast from the BBC's BBC World Service with me, Rachel Naylor. I'm going to tell you about the history of the Maccabiah Games, a multi-sport event for Jewish athletes. 10,000 people from 80 countries took part in this year's event in Israel in July. I've been speaking to Dutch gold medalist Carina Benninger. It's the 3rd of July, 1989, and we're in the Ramat Gan Stadium in Tel Aviv, Israel, for the opening ceremony of the 13th Maccabiah Games.
2: Walking into the Maccabi Stadium was amazing. I was the flag carrier for the Netherlands. And then everybody's cheering and all the countries from all over the world are walking into the stadium wearing the country clothes. And also, if you're not used to walking in World Cups or Olympic Games, then of course it's extra special.
1: That's Carina Benninger, and she captained the Dutch hockey team. That was Carina's first games, but the event started back in 1932 in Tel Aviv. The idea for a sporting event for Jews was conceived by 15-year-old Joseph Yekutieli after watching the 1912 Olympics in Stockholm. For the next 20 years, he lobbied government officials, authorities, as well as friends about his plan.
3: The first games, which were supported by early Zionist leaders, were held in the 1930s, when rising anti-Semitism in Europe made it hard for Jews to compete in big sporting events. These days, the games aim to encourage connections between Jews in the diaspora and in Israel.
1: The event was called the Maccabiah Games, after the Jewish warrior Judah Maccabi. 390 athletes from 27 countries took part in the first games. Events included athletics, gymnastics, and swimming, even though there were hardly any official sports venues. The 5,000 and 10,000 metres took place on the streets of Tel Aviv, and there were no pools, so the swimming took place in the port of Haifa. The second games were held 3 years later, but the third was postponed until 1950, following the outbreak of World War II, and later the Palestine War. From 1953, the games were then held every 4 years, always in Israel. Fast forward to the 1980s, and Dutch hockey player Carina Benninger was making a name for herself. She'd already won two Olympic medals for the Netherlands, a gold in LA in 1984 and a bronze in 1988 in Seoul. And in 1989, she decided to enter the Maccabiah Games. But first, she'd have to find a Jewish team to play with. That's at least nine other players and a goalkeeper.
2: You have to be a little lucky that you have quality of players that are Jewish and, you know, want to practice for a tournament.
1: How many other Jewish players did you know?
2: I think one, because I was studying with one of them and she was in my sorority.
1: And so what level were your teammates compared to you?
2: In Holland, the standard of field hockey is quite high and people start playing really young. But competing on AstroTurf in Olympic Games or competing in the Maccabi Games, you can't even compare it. My teammates at that time were playing for very average leagues. I don't believe that any of them played in the major league.
1: For Carina, going to Israel to the games reminded her of the Olympics.
2: We stayed in the kibbutz. The feeling of competing together, eating together, that is in a way the same. You have a goal, you want to compete and play well. And although that is not the first goal for the Maccabiah Games, that's what you're there for. So the moment we arrived in Israel, we went running and to make sure we, you know, adjust to the climate. And we did similar things as we did at the Olympics.
1: But the difference was the atmosphere.
2: I thought it was fun to play with Jewish athletes from all over the world and compete in cycling and tennis and bowling and bridge. It was just amazing.
1: Carina's favourite part was the connection she felt to other Jewish athletes.
2: You just talk to everybody about what you do with your Judaism, how did it impact your life?
4: It's just fantastic as a Jewish athlete to meet other Jewish athletes from around the world. And I think it's 75% social and 25% sport.
5: I'm so proud to be here. It's very exciting. It's the best for us, Jew athletes.
1: A lot of the Jewish athletes competing had stories about what happened to their parents during

0: in the Second World War, including Corina.
1: My mother's family was taken into Westerbork and later into Bergen-Belsen. And my father was hidden in Holland, so he had to leave his parents. He was by himself in different families. Luckily, they're still both alive. My mom is 90 and my father's 88. But my father just told me 2 days ago that he still dreams every night about the war. So it had a real impact on my brother and me when we grew up.
0: In hockey, the Netherlands faced five other countries: Israel, the USA, Argentina, South Africa, and Great Britain. And despite their lack of experience and poor conditions at the sports centre where matches were played, the Dutch team triumphed.
1: It's the energy of the team that I remember. We had an amazing, open and friendly atmosphere and everybody was enthusiastic. But I also remember that we played on a very terrible field. So it was hard, you know, to really call it field hockey because it was a different game than playing on AstroTurf. It's much slower, you know, you can't stop the ball, you have to be lucky. Argentina was way more playing on grass and so did South Africa. So it wasn't easy, but at the end, we had much more experience and we were more qualified to win the games.
0: Corina and her team were awarded their gold medals at a ceremony on the field. For Corina, it wasn't quite as special as winning an Olympic medal, but it was up there.
1: Winning the Olympics, you train so much longer and so much more and so much more intensive. It is very different. But winning with these people was also fantastic. I still have a picture where we're all, you know, smiling and hugging and celebrating.
0: Was there a closing ceremony?
1: Sure, yeah. Fantastic, emotional, and that's always in Jerusalem. You hug the people that you met. And again, I think a lot of marriages came out of it.
0: 12 years later, Corina returned to the Maccabiah Games, this time as the coach of the Dutch hockey team.
1: That was a fantastic experience, but it's difficult to be in a tournament as a coach, as all the players spread around and they walk everywhere, they have drinks. But at that time, we had a problem because at the opening ceremony, there was an accident. There was a bridge that broke down, so people got extremely injured.
2: Moments before the tragedy, the Australian team was leading the athletes into the stadium for the opening ceremony. The bridge could not take their weight. The athletes fought for their lives. There were plenty of rescuers on hand. They struggled to help. There's no suggestion that this was anything other than a terrible accident.
1: People were crying. It was chaos. And there was even part of, you know, cancelling the games at all. But then they decided, well, especially for the injured and the dead people, they want to continue the games.
2: In the stadium, the organisers went ahead with the opening ceremony. The decision has already been criticised here. As the dancing and singing started, a few hundred yards away, rescuers were still trying to account for all the members of the Australian team.
0: Four people died when the bridge collapsed at the 1997 Games, and more than 60 were injured. And the Dutch hockey team returned without a medal. The Maccabiah Games were founded at a time when many Jewish athletes didn't feel safe competing in mainstream sports events due to anti-Semitism, and Corina believes they're still relevant today.
1: I think we carry the heritage of everything that happened. You bring a sense of community, an international community. You can do that in a synagogue, and you can also do that on a playing field. And for a lot of youth, it's extremely important. It's a fantastic experience. I would say that it's part of my education. So I look back with warm feelings.
0: Corina Beninger was talking to me, Rachel Naylor, for that episode of the Sporting Witness podcast.

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1: We're not better off trying to blood someone else in a series like this.
0: And the stories that have your cricket thread popping off.
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0: ABC News with Melanie Scott. Thailand police say a student has opened fire at a high school outside of Bangkok, killing at least six people and wounding 15 others before taking his own life. A witness told reporters that students hid inside a classroom while they heard gunshots from another building. Police say the shooter killed his grandparents before coming to the school, adding that the gun had belonged to his grandfather. Thai Prime Minister Anutin Chanfergirun has offered his condolences.
1: I'm very sad that this has happened. I'm not only sad for the deceased, I'm sad by the fact that this kind of incident could happen in our country.
0: An 11-kilometre traffic jam is worsening along Sydney's M5 motorway at Milperra as firefighters battle to extinguish a garbage truck fire. All westbound lanes are shut, with Transport for New South Wales warning it won't be free-flowing for some hours to come. Around 25 firefighters and 8 fire trucks are at the scene. Coordinator General Howard Collins says people should avoid driving onto the M5.
2: The truck is still burning quite badly despite the fire's best efforts. They've gone for more water. So we've got an 11-kilometre queue back on the westbound, and also queues going east as the smoke is getting across to the other carriageway.
0: Temporary migrants whose claims for protection are rejected could lose their work rights under a looming overhaul of the immigration system. Here's National Affairs correspondent Jane Norman.
3: The Home Affairs Minister Tony Burke was due to unveil his migration package this week, but postponed the announcement at the last minute. The ABC understands Cabinet is considering a raft of measures to clamp down on temporary visas and reduce the number of overseas arrivals. The biggest concern is the number of visa holders making claims for protection to stay and work in Australia for as long as possible. Thousands of claims are made each year, and while 90% of them are rejected, applicants can appeal the ruling in what's typically a years-long process. Cabinet is now considering revoking the work rights of visa holders once their asylum claims have been rejected to encourage them to leave.
0: The Victorian Farmers Federation says a housing order for poultry producers is the best form of defence against the spread of the H5N1 bird flu strain. The state has recorded 47 cases of bird flu so far, all in wild birds. The government today announced some farms in high-risk parts of the state will be required to keep their birds indoors in an escalation of an existing voluntary housing order. VFF President Ryan Milgate says it's not a surprise to the industry, as producers have been keeping a close eye on bird flu.
4: It's a change to their system, and, you know, every change has an impact, but it's, you know, the best possible defence at the current time against the bird flu for these guys. So they're willing to do whatever it takes to protect their birds and their businesses.
0: The federal government has welcomed a consumer watchdog probe into food labelling laws, prompted by a Four Corners investigation. The program's investigation into Australian food products, which aired last week, found widespread fraud and misleading labelling. The Australian Competition and Consumer Commission has announced it's now launching its own inquiry into food labelling, packaging and advertising. Federal Assistant Minister Andrew Lee says the review will make sure consumers are told the truth.
5: Australians shouldn't be duped by misleading labels. Australians should be able to walk into a store and know that what it says on the tin is accurate.
0: Beloved children's television presenter of the 1960s, 70s and 80s, Ian Fairweather, has died at the age of 86. Fairweather was a central part of many popular children's programs, including His Humphrey and The Curiosity Show. He died in hospital yesterday after complications from a fall. Friend and former colleague Penny Hamilton-Smith, who starred alongside Fairweather in Channel 9's Adelaide studios, said he was a fun and kind-hearted man.
6: It was a great honour to be a friend and colleague of Ian's. He was such a gorgeous person. I think everybody loved him. He started at Channel 9 when he was 19. He quickly became greatly loved by the general public because of his easygoing nature and his good looks and his friendly personality, and that's just what he was like as a boss.
0: And former Socceroos coach Graham Arnold has signed a new contract with the Iraqi Football Association, extending his stay until the end of the 2027 Asian Cup. The deal means Arnold will be at the helm of the Iraqi national team for its group stage match against Australia at the Asian Cup next January in Saudi Arabia. This is ABC News.
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0: ABC AFL Daily as we're into round 21 of the AFL Premiership season. One game down and the Geelong Football Club, who were humming to start that game. They kicked 9 of the first 10, led by as many as 49 points. Collingwood worked their way back to get within 3 goals, but they got no closer. And in the end, Geelong saluting to win by 25 points. They remain in true title contention in the top 6 as we wake up on a Friday morning. My name's Corbin Middlemass. Ben Cameron is with me here at the MCG after Thursday night footy. Hello, Ben.
1: Hello, Corbin. We've got a lot to discuss, so I think we should take as long as possible.
0: I agree.
1: And stay as late as possible, because I know Brett DiLiddio wants to pick it all apart in granular detail. Don't you, Lids?
0: Maybe even speak slower to get to the end when we get there. Bro, the Richmond champion, GWS footballer, Brett DiLiddio. Hello, Lids.
2: Put him up. If you want to fight, let's go. I'm happy to fight. No, I'm happy to be back, boys. It's been a while, actually. I've been away for a little bit. I know we've done the odd Zoom and whatever else, but I've been keeping up with I've been edited out of the notes. It's with Rammer, with Shaz. And now it's back to Corbin and Ben with Lids, which is good. And I'm happy to be back, but let's make sure we don't add one more thing from Ben for every single segment.
1: Yeah. Well, one more thing to begin with.
2: Yes.
1: Did you enjoy seeing the best tagger in the game?
2: Identified
1: a long time ago on this very podcast, argued by you.
2: The back pocket who's become a tagger.
1: The best tagger in the game. He was going heads up with Nick Dacos, who has polled coaches' votes in 17 of the 18 games he's played this year, except for one when Oisin Mullen just got on the backpack and stopped him, and maybe again tonight because he wasn't in the ABC Footballer of the Year vote.

0: It's cool.
1: Highly controversial. Our three things out of Thursday night footy. This is one of them. Nick Daicos missed the votes. So incredibly, Geelong won the game by 25 points, sure. But if you look at Nick Daicos' numbers, 35 disposals, 9 clearances, 8 score involvements. He couldn't have done much more. And yet Adam Ramanauskas couldn't find a single vote for him.
2: And come Monday, we will see that he's actually had probably 8 or 9, I reckon, coaches' votes as well, because he was impressive. And I try to make that point, is that, yeah, he didn't have his normal influence on a game when he's just allowed the free wheel. But to do that with someone who is trying to stop you for the whole game, it's damn impressive.
1: But the thing that also, and I argued this with Romer on air last night, he doesn't actually have to be better than the usual Nick Daicos standard.
2: Yep.
1: He just has to be better than the other 43 guys on the ground to get a vote. And I would have thought that even even if it wasn't in the top 10 Nick Daicos games this year,
2: please,
1: he was still better than 43 others tonight.
2: What was it? He's a second-rated player, but just behind Ollie Dempsey in terms of the ranking points, which are, you know, a bit hit and miss.
3: And do you know what's incredible? I actually think Oshane Mullen did a pretty good job on him.
2: Yeah. Well, a lot of his touches were centre-back. I think it was
3: 23 disposals back half.
2: Yeah, 62% in the back half. I mean that's... You can't just judge it purely on that, because he creates a lot of play and sets him up, even with his ability to get over there. But it's... bit harsh not to be in the top 3 players on the ground.
3: Come on, Roma. The first of our three big things, the Pies and the Cats running straight out into position.
2: Liked it.
3: I don't think they really ran straight out into position. They ran out. Neither did Geelong, really. They still did a few run-throughs in the forward 50.
2: Hard to get top speed inside the rooms, though. You'll crash into a wall bend. So you've got to come out and really open the body up a little bit. But
3: yeah, well, that's not what we were sold, though. We were told they were going to run out and straight onto the wing or to the CBD.
1: Which is what they do in rugby union and sports like that.
2: Yeah, different game.
3: But I could actually reach top speed inside the change.
2: Yeah, I bet you could. I bet you could. You could do it at a phone booth.
1: We're both a mutual fan, though, of no theme songs to run out. So they ran out to their own tracks rather than running out to, you know, the old banjo and everything
3: else. The ditty. I feel like that's been a soft launch. Like, we've seen that for a long time, haven't we? The hype song as they come up the race, and then we get the theme song. It feels like the theme songs to run out to are on the way out.
1: Heads will roll by the Yeah Yeah Yeahs was Collingwood's entry, and then Geelong, which they've kind of adopted this for a while now. This is the Zombie Nation Ken Craft 400, which...
3: That lands, doesn't it? Like, that's good. Na na na na na na na na na na na na.
2: It sounds like it's almost on the track. Yeah.
3: Hence, I'm not good at singing or beats or anything like that.
1: You didn't have to tell us.
2: What? Surprise.
1: The second bet of our big three things.
3: Oh, the Pies injuries. So Harry Perryman, another hamstring, had one earlier on this year.
2: Disappointing for Petch.
3: Yeah, ice low on his left hamstring. Jeremy Howe, taken to hospital with a suspected broken arm. Same arm he broke round one, 2023, into that freakish heavy landing. Has had a lot of nerve pain in there since. Was sort of jiggling his arm around, trying to shake it out, so not ideal there. Nick Daicos did get a bit of work done on his foot, but played out the game. It's the same foot he finished last year with bone stress in as well. So a little watch there for Nick, the most important foot in football.
1: And number three?
3: The Cats' top six hopes are alive. So Lee Montagna did a great piece during the week about...
2: Saw this.
3: You could make a case that they are the second best team in the competition. So 8-4 now against the top nine, and have a brilliant profile when they play against those best teams in the comp. So, Geelong do it again against what we've been calling the gatekeeper as well. So Collingwood have generally, we believe, been the team that if you're good enough to finish top 10, you'll beat them. If you're not, you won't. And maybe that proved true again tonight.
1: 100%. Their record justifies that. So 1 win, 8 losses and a draw against the top 9, Collingwood. So
2: last week was their only win.
1: Only win against Adelaide.
2: Adelaide.
1: Yep, and they got the draw against the Hawks, and that's it. That puts a pretty good wrap on Thursday night footy. So just over 60,000 in the house. Geelong, too good. So 25-point winners. They'll put their head on the pillow tonight with a place in the top 6. And we sort of sold it that way going in, that top 6 is true title contention. It's going to be pretty hard to win from the wild card spots, and unfortunately for Collingwood, they're more than likely going to have to fight it out from one of those
2: which
1: spots.
2: Is where they've been all year, haven't they? They've been middle of the road, but they've done really well with probably the cattle they've had out there and their lack of forward line, really.
3: Fremantle and the Western Bulldogs. Should clubs be training for Wharfie time? This comes on the back of Massimo D'Ambrosio's statement that basically they were spooked by it last time. And they've been training to prepare for it.
2: Yeah, interesting. It's funny that you divulge that. I think ultimately they're going to have two home finals, aren't they, before they have to come back here. So.

0: kick it here, you wanker.
1: Fremantle have won the last three games head-to-head, by the way. They won in round eight here in Melbourne. They played a Friday night fixture. Fremantle won that by 12. They were 14 down at halftime and fell down as many as 26, if you remember that game. They had to kick seven in a row either side of three-quarter time and had 11 goal kickers that night. Voss and Amos didn't even kick one, so they got it done by committee. The Dockers. St Kilda, Sydney.
2: Yeah, so the question here, Lids, is how would you manage Max King from here?
3: If I was his manager?
2: Or I'm more so
3: if I'm the S&C or if I'm the St Kilda overall.
2: I think as an advisor or sort of a mentor.
3: Yeah. Explore as many options as you can. And I'm not talking trade-wise here. I'm just saying what else can we look to do with your body that can help? Is it – and I remember doing a number of different things. I did some ballet and different things to try and strengthen the muscles and glutes and hammies and everything else. Does that come into it? Is there surgery? Is there somewhere else you can go overseas that you can potentially look into? And I'm sure they'll leave no stone unturned, but I don't think a trade out of there is going to be the best thing, because I just think his body's just a little bit banged up.
2: Do you think it can be psychosomatic at this point?
3: Reckon his head's playing a role in terms of him injuring himself?
2: Almost, I more mean that, like, it was put forward by Nick Riewoldt that players who were experiencing stress in their personal life would often, with no history of soft tissues, then suffer a soft tissue injury. And he was saying, look, he's so tense and stressed about it that Nick believes, I think, what he was saying is that it contributes to it.
3: Yeah, potentially. I'm not qualified to be able to speak on that. I'd only be given my opinion. I'm trying to think back to my own injuries and did I have a lot of stress? Well, yeah, the side I just left went and won the flag. So there's a bit of stress in that. Mm. But I was injured before they became good too. So it's not really, yeah. Don't know whether I can really agree with that one without science behind it.
1: Same time slot, Hawthorn hosting North Melbourne at York Park in Launceston. What should North Melbourne do with Alistair Clarkson?
3: Ooh.
1: So he's off contract at the end of 2027.
3: Yep.
1: If you believe the reports, he's keen for some kind of an extension. He doesn't want to coach next year off contract. It feels like North Melbourne aren't in a hurry to extend him out.
3: Nor should they be.
1: Well, what would you do if you're North?
3: I wouldn't be extending him out. Let's see how the first half of the year goes. They've shown some green shoots this year, yeah. But against the better sides, they haven't cut the mustard, and they'll finish outside the top 10. So how can you say, and I know he's been a large part of what they've been doing, but I also think that I don't think they've got the absolute best out of a lot of them. And when push comes to shove, their best players don't perform.
2: Port Adelaide and GWS, the question in this game surrounds Zach Butters, Lids, and
3: yep.
2: Neither of the two teams playing in this match. Is Richmond a realistic landing spot for Zach Butters?
3: Well, if you take him on his on face value as to what he said in that I want to look after my club that I've left, yeah, if that is the case, then, yeah, he'll go to Richmond because they'll be able to facilitate the best deal for Port Adelaide. But that means that he is going to have to put up with some pain. And that with that comes hurt money, I suppose. He's going to get paid really well wherever he goes. But it depends on what he's chasing.
2: Carlton and the Brisbane Lions on Saturday night at Docklands. Where do you currently seed Brisbane?
3: Second.
2: I've got them one.
3: Ooh.
2: I still think they're going to be the team to beat in September. Like, if you give me the Dockers against Brisbane on a prelim final, I'm going to find it really hard.
3: In Perth.
2: Even in Perth, I'm going to find it really hard to tip against Brisbane.
3: Yeah.
2: Give me Fremantle and Brisbane on grand final day.
3: Yeah, that
2: one's
3: different.
2: Really hard.
3: That's different here, definitely. Mm. Neutral ground, and the Lions have done it the last 2 years, so that's definitely different. But I think over there, if it's prelim, I'm tipping the Purple Haze.
2: I still think if they finish top four, I'll take them.
1: Yep, okay. I'm probably with you. And I was on Brisbane a long way out the last couple of years, so I find them hard to give up. But for Fremantle, the only unanswered question at this point is how they're going to go in September. They got huge built-in advantage. Haven't lost all year at Perth Stadium. They should convert both of their finals.
3: Yeah.
1: And then we'll see them here on grand final day and whatever happens, happens. But they're going to have to – someone's going to have an answer for the Brisbane Lions at some point. And it feels like we've already seen this season that when they're motivated and they're locked in, like they were against Geelong at Cadinia Park a few weeks ago, there's very few teams that have an answer for them.
2: Richmond and the West Coast Eagles at the MCG on Sunday. Yeah, Sunday. Is this a grudge match for Uze and McWalter?
3: I read Minnie's article today that he's sick of losing to the Tigers, and you can understand why. I think they've just got the better side, and they should get the job.

0: done on Sunday. They need to win this game, whereas I don't think Richmond need to win it.
1: Ooh. I'm the other way. I feel like Richmond beat them in Perth earlier in the year.
0: Yeah.
1: If then they drop this one at home, it feels like the heat has really been turned up on Adam Uzo. So
0: really? You can't just see what the bigger play is for
1: the
0: November
1: problem is,
0: 24 or whatever it is?
1: I just feel like he's going to be a prisoner of the numbers at some point. So in their first 66 games, he's only had 10 wins, which is the worst 66 games.
2: Worst first 66
1: yeah. in charge. Then you look at the fewest wins in their top 100 games. A guy by the name of Bill Steven coached 25 wins. So that was the worst, one in every four.
0: Yep.
1: Uzo's going to have to win a lot of games in the next 34 to get himself up to that mark, which generally suggests that very few make it to 100 if you haven't won that many games.
0: Yeah. And it's the hardest part is we're judging him without him having a fair run at it.
1: Correct.
0: He's had both hands tied behind his back, but you can't judge him nor the players at this point in time because we haven't seen them one out there or two to see whether they're any good, you know? So it's, yeah, that's a wait and see. I don't think Richmond. I've tipped the Eagles. I think they get that job done.
1: Richmond have owned West Coast recently. They've won three in a row, seven of their last eight and nine of their last 11. So the Tigers have dominated this matchup.
2: Gold Coast and Melbourne at Carrara. So this is Christian Petrarca against his old mob. The question here, Lidsey, is directly for you.
0: Yes.
2: How would Dimmer be approaching what the Gold Coast Suns can get out of the last 4 weeks of the season?
0: Disrupt as many of those teams that they're playing that might be trying to play finals as you can. And that's, we've been a couple of times at the club where we weren't going to play finals and we knew a few weeks out, and it was just like, right, well, this is where one, trying to get momentum, you know, for the next year and into the off season. And, but we're also trying to disrupt as much as we can and see if we can cause some havoc. So it's always better going into the off season with a couple of wins under your belt versus being walloped and being and kicked to the curb, so to speak, you know, in the last few. So I can't say verbatim that's what he's going with, but I reckon it'll be along those lines.
2: Essendon and the Adelaide Crows. So this is at Docklands, the last game of the round. I'll be doing this game. Who is the best fit of Essendon's reported final four candidates for the coaching gig?
0: Who?
2: Yep. So we're talking James Hurd, we're talking Jamie Graham, we're talking Mark McVeigh, and the man that Corbin Middlemass revealed was a part of this process. A lot of people wouldn't have known the name Murray Davis before Corbin Middlemass came on Midweek Tackle and said, I can tell you tonight that Murray Davis is interviewing for the Essendon job.
1: Yes. I didn't preface it like that, but
2: no. But he did break the story.
0: You
2: so
0: get the gist.
1: Thank you.
0: You're a newsbreaker now, Corb.
1: Doing my best.
0: Yeah, you're good at it. You just pick up the little pieces here and there. He just
2: gets
0: it
2: to the ground.
0: He, yes. Doesn't he? Just takes it and he runs with it and then Midweek tackles it and away he goes. Who's the best fit? Oh, I don't know. I said when I first heard that James Hurd was running, I said that is the most excellent thing that they could possibly do. But the more that it goes, I can't help but feel that it's going to be Jimmy Hurd, Dean Solomon, Mark McVeigh will be involved there too, and all of it will just be a big Essendonian catch-up, and let's lead them out of the quag.
1: For whatever it's worth. And Carlton, who coaches the Baggers?
0: I don't even know who's in the race.
1: So Jamie Graham, Corey Enright.
0: Oh, Corey Enright's the one I'm leading
1: Josh
0: towards.
1: Fraser.
0: Yeah, Corey
1: James
0: Enright.
1: Kelly.
2: Corey Enright, just ahead of Jamie Graham.
1: No, I'm Jamie Graham now. I feel like there's plenty of demand for his services. The only man in both processes as it currently stands. By the way, these two teams have not met since round 2, 2025 at the MCG. I can't even remember that game. Crows won by 61 points. Sam Draper kicked the first goal of the game. He was still playing for Essendon back then. Crows had 12 different goal kickers, 7 had multiples, and the Crows had their first win at the MCG since 2017. And their highest score at the G since the 98 prelim.
0: 25 goals, like 15 or something, wasn't it? And we're like, maybe Essendon are going okay.
1: 161 points they scored that day, Adelaide. So
0: I remember that game. That was enjoyable to watch.
1: Maybe that's why I can't remember it. The other question is Jordan Ridley. So what do the Bombers do with him? This is a fascinating scenario. So Ridley is contracted until 2029.
0: Yep.
1: And yet it sort of feels like he's just decided that his time's ended at Essendon and he needs to find a new home. The problem is,
0: no one wants to take him, do they? He's injury prone.
1: Who would want to take on the contract? So then are you thinking Essendon's going to have to pay him to play at another club?
0: Potentially.
1: Why would Essendon do that if they're not getting high draft capital back for him?
0: Yeah.
1: And if you're another club, why would you either want to give up high draft

0: capital or use up room in your salary cap to recruit a guy that hasn't had a run at it.
1: It's worst case scenario, isn't it, really, in terms of a trade that a player wants to get done, but a club also would facilitate, but it's like, well, we're not going to get back any return on it. So it's a, yeah, that's a tricky conundrum.
0: So the option for the Bombers is let him walk for essentially get nothing back for him and then pay him to play somewhere else. I don't understand why Essendon would do that. They may as well keep him.
1: Well, yeah, and see whether they can get him right. Darcy Parrish, probably the other name to watch in that sense, I reckon. He's another one with a longer-term deal that, you know, is he in their best mix? I don't know, going forward.
0: Saturday twilight, there's a very special game of footy. It's the rep game, which is obviously Australia up against Ireland. You'll hear a broadcast on ABC Sport just after 4 o'clock on Saturday. So sold-out crowd, standalone time slot, Ben. How significant is this match?
2: Significant. It is a step forward. I know there's been a lot made of whether it could be at the SCG rather than at North Sydney Oval, but I think the step forward this year is having the game. So that's a good start. If it's really successful, maybe next year it can be at the SCG or, you know, maybe in Melbourne, wherever it
1: is. It the hybrid lands. Game or is it?
0: Nope.
1: It's an AFL game.
0: Yeah, proper game. So Aussie Rules using the Sharon. They're going to wear Aussie Rules jumpers. I think it's green versus gold.
1: I saw the jumpers.
0: Surnames on the back of jumpers. 16 aside, 9 on the bench. So I actually think the women's game is screaming out for this. Yes. So the problem with the women's game at this particular stage, and I know it's got a lot of critics and everything else, but essentially it's gone from a start-up and 8 teams to, boom, 16 or 18 teams or whatever it is, and all of a sudden you need more and more participants. You know, it's only now we're starting to get to players that have grown up having the opportunity to go through the pathways and play footy from being a little girl in Auskick all the way through the, you know, under-12s and under-15s and so on and so forth. That's only happening now. But what it's meant, because we've had this full competition and there's been more jobs for young women in footy and everything else, which has been great, it's been so long since we've actually seen the best versus the best. And that's what the NRL gets every year with, you know, State of Origin. They have 3 games a year. They've got less teams. The NRLW is obviously going well. So I actually think the game has been screaming out for this. Let's put all the best talent on the park, see how it goes against each other. I think people will be surprised at just how good the spectacle is on Saturday. So I'm glad we're doing it.
2: Just before we get to Superdog, can I just mention Jezza Cameron, your old mate, Lids, the big emu, as you call him.
1: Big fake farmer.
2: On Instagram, has put up his Apple iPhone notes. It's titled, "What Gets Me Excited?" Then it's got some dot points. Cats winning, Dempsey AA, campfires, shoulder rehab, Baz running fast, frost on grass, polking horn. I've had to just make that one a little more appropriate. When your daughter wants to go camping so you don't have to go to the G and sit with the Pies supporters. Foggy mornings, lambing season, green out of contract.
1: Oh.
2: Is that a little tell?
1: That's a little bit mischievous, isn't it, Jeremy?
0: Mm. What do you reckon about your former GWS teammates? Are they going to unite at the Cats next year?
1: I just don't know where Tobes fit. No, and I love Tobes. I'd have him in any side. But I just don't know where he fits in that mix. Do you just find a spot for him, I suppose?
0: You mean with Dangerfield and Cameron and...
1: Yeah, well, then there's Ollie Henry, then there's, you know, Ollie Wiltshire, Brad Close. Does Brad Close look to go somewhere else? Potentially, does he get squeezed out? Grant Myers in that forward line. Sean Manners in that forward line. Not a lot of spots. I don't think he's coming in as a mid.
0: No.
1: So, yeah.
0: Appreciate all your support, by the way, on ABC AFL Daily. So thank you for listening. We are, Ben, as we like to say,
2: up and to the right.
0: Up and to the right. Tell your friends about it. Tell the people you don't like. ABC AFL Daily, 5 episodes a week. Home of your footy conversation. We've just had a very successful week, so we appreciate all of you listening, and hopefully you can pass it on and keep helping our little podcast grow. Superdog selections. Oh, there was movement last week. And this is how the game works. Don't be deterred. Don't feel like the season's over just because your leader has extended his lead up the top of the Superdog leaderboard. So I took Collingwood last week over Adelaide. They were getting 14.5 points. They won outright by 34. So I get
1: a week from the Crows, though. They should have got it done.
0: So I get 39 on the score because you get 34 for the winning margin, 5 for the cover. Takes me to 159. Ben's coming second on 105, so I got 39 points in a single game, which means that if either one of you had have actually picked Collingwood, you would have gone to the front of the leaderboard. So it can change dramatically. Ben took the Giants over the Swans. Oof. Lost by 51, no good. And Lids, you took North over St Kilda.
1: Well, yeah.
0: Twice led in the third quarter, but lost by 31 points. So Corbin 159, Ben 105, Lids 100.

0: It brings us to this week. The Western Bulldogs, 38.5-point head start against Fremantle. St Kilda with 14.5 points against Sydney. North Melbourne, 39.5 points against the Hawks. GWS, too close to call, 6.5 points against Port. Carlton are getting 25.5 points against the Brisbane Lions. Richmond West Coast, too close to call, 2.5 points. Richmond as a slight underdog. Gold Coast, slight underdog against Melbourne, 6.5 points. And then Essendon, 45.5 points against Adelaide at Docklands. And just because I'm being generous, if you want to take Ireland in the rep game, you can take them too. 17.5 points against Australia.
1: The only game I can take is... Oh, I'm last. Am I first?
0: You go first.
1: Because I'm last. St Kilda.
2: I'll take Ireland.
0: Wow. Okay. I like it.
2: It's a home run shot.
1: Potentially. Yeah. I'm interested to see where Corbin goes here. And if he gets this, that's it. The game's rigged.
0: So you've taken the Saints.
2: Come on, Corb. We haven't got all night.
1: Well, it seems like we do. We're 10 minutes over time.
0: There's no good options here.
1: No, there's not.
0: There's no good options.
1: Carlton's probably your best bet.
0: Or the Dogs. The Dogs are no chance.
2: No, no, no, no, no, no, no, no, no, no, no. Too long.
0: Essendon.
2: Is he taking the mickey?
0: Essendon. And I don't,
2: do you
0: I don't
2: think like... our podcasts work? Like, you've got to speak. He's just on song.
0: That's a decider. There's no good.
1: Someone's on their run. They're like, give me the ball. What am I going to do here? Corbin's thinking
0: the flatline. Think of the headphones of Todd. 45.5 points, the Bombers with a head start against Adelaide Sunday Twilight. Ben's taking Ireland with 17.5 points against Australia, and St Kilda with 14.5 points for Lids up against the Sydney Swans. Thank you, Lids.
1: Pleasure, boys, as always. Good to be here late on a Thursday night.
0: Oh, it's always good. It's almost Friday morning. Thank you, Ben.
2: Thanks, Corb.
0: That's us done on ABC AFL Daily. Catch us wherever you get your podcasts with 5 episodes a week.
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3: 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The 150th anniversary test under lights at the MCG.
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8: From 45 and right.
0: Vicious effort, unbelievable!
8: The left foot is a goal!
10: Oh, yeah!
8: Rosen kicks off goal! The Prancing Pony!
10: What a goal!
8: He's off and running for 45 to get the party started!
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8: It's bouncing, it's through! Bailey Smith, he'll want the cameras on him right now!
9: Night camera action, baby!
8: Loads up from 55. That's a monster bomb.
11: 40 metres out. Oh. Snaps towards goal. What a beautiful finish.
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13: This is just football at its best.
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15: Watson snaps. Oh, Watson puts it through. And the Wizard arrives precisely on time.
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17: 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Inside 50, off a step, turns and goes bang.
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25: I'm not sure the weather's really warming up, but you can sense spring and September in the air when you get to Friday night footy in round 22 and you've got top four places on the line. My name's Quentin Hull. It's Brisbane and Hawthorn at the Gabba to continue round 22 on ABC Sport, and Queensland doing its Queensland thing. It's a picture postcard night here. It's been low 20s temperature wise. It's going to be a cool evening by local standards, but absolutely perfect for football. Which Brisbane Lions team turns up tonight? The one that had been on a seven-game winning streak until they were blown to pieces by the Blues at Docklands last night. It'll be interesting to hear how the senior leaders of the Lions have reacted to that, and you'll get to hear in a moment because I spent some time with co-captain Harris Andrews just a short time ago. And then we have the Hawthorn Football Club, four wins in a row, currently third on the ladder. Gee, they'll be all but locked away in the top four and the double chance if they can win tonight. And I know fans of both clubs will be thinking, hold on, didn't we do this 12 months ago? Not quite the same scenario, but back in round 24 of the 2025 season, when the Lions were hoping to seal the double chance, Hawthorn was trying to get a home elimination final. Brisbane won that game by just 10 points. So almost 12 months on, the circumstances aren't exact, but there's a bit of a feel of deja vu from that night in 2025 to this one in 2026. A huge news day as well. The Geelong story has taken a development even in the last hour. We will bring that to you in just a moment with Jake Colajasny putting out a media statement and identifying himself as the player at the Cats who signed the contract with the Claws. But before that, let's introduce you to the broadcast team. Michael Price, welcome to you. I remember I was on cricket duty 12 months ago in Mackay when you and Aaron Bryant called that game here. I was listening to it. It was a cracking game. 12 months on, not exactly the same circumstances, but we get another late season game at the Gabba between these two with big finals twists riding on the result.
26: Now, isn't it wonderful to see Hawthorn at the Gabba again? They've only done that three times over the last 10 years, of course. Famously, haven't won, but boy, I'm just expecting an absolute cracker this evening. And you pose the question at the top, Q, which Brisbane Lions are we going to get? I reckon I know which Hawthorn we're going to get. It's going to be just full tilt playing the way the Hollywood Hawks play. If the Lions bring it, this could be one of the games of the season.
25: It'll be Hollywood with a touch of unsociable, I think, tonight. Your experts, man who coached and captained the Port Adelaide Football Club, All-Australian Matthew Primus, welcome along to you.
27: Good
25: evening, coach
27: you.
25: Of the Southport Sharks. Oh, this point of the season, Matty. How are you feeling?
27: Oh, driving up here was unreal, especially when you come down the M1 and then you see the lights of the Gabba and how many Hawk supporters are here and Friday night. And who would have thought a game like this, two amazing teams, but one's coming off a 150-point loss.
25: Yeah.
27: Unbelievable, isn't it? You would never have that against the top teams, coming off a loss like that. But anyhow, hopefully, I'm sure Brizzy will be on tonight because they were horrible last week with their pressure and effort, and I'm sure that'll change. Are they good enough to beat the Hawks? We'll soon find out.
25: And it must be a big game because he's disciplined straight up. He hasn't murmured until I've introduced him, the Hall of Famer, Brownlow medalist, three-time premiership player, Jason Akermanis. Yo, it's a big game tonight. You are locked in. How are you?
28: I am good, thanks, Q. And g'day, Matty, and of course, Pricey. The excitement, I mean, I

0: happened to be in before they opened the gates, and the people outside. And
1: how'd you get in, mate?
0: I just, you know, helicopter. Yeah, a little side entrance there. Us media people, you know, important people. And then, of course, the news of the day. But Friday night footy, and you got a team like Hawthorn, who I love to watch. Just love to see them, the way they move the ball. It has been, the last few years have been a pleasure to watch them. And they'll be up and about, and it'll be pricey, a cacophony of Hawks sound coming tonight. They will be.
2: You just love using that word, and you've got it in the
0: now
2: first.
0: Now I know what it means. It's even better.
2: If you want to get in touch throughout the evening, we'd love to hear from you. 0437 774 774 is the number. Also a week where Sam Mitchell has been locked in as the coach of the Hawks. Ash Klein, the CEO, is going to join you shortly. As I mentioned, I spoke to Harris Andrews in the last half hour. We'll get to that in a tick, but the news that's taking the footy world by storm has taken a development with Jake Colajasny identifying himself as the Geelong player that signed the contract with the Claws. And I will read verbatim this media statement from Jake Colajasny, which has just recently come out, and I quote, "While I appreciate the efforts made not to identify me, the speculation has left me feeling I needed to address this personally. I participated fully in the AFL's independent concussion panel process, respected its independence, and was comfortable with the outcome. I have continued playing AFL football since. What disappoints me most is that my private medical information has been made public. Everyone deserves the right to keep their confidential medical information private. I want to thank my family, the AFLPA, my manager, my teammates and the football club for their support over the past 24 hours. I am healthy, feeling good and focused on my playing role for the team for the remainder of the season." End quote. So that's the statement from Jake Colajasny. And we will be joined by the CEO of the AFL Players Association, James Gallagher, as well, before the bounce. So an absolutely...
0: What have I missed here? There's a clause in his contract that says he can get out of it?
2: Well, basically, that no, he has to take on the liability if there are any complications from concussion or concussion-related
0: injuries. Well, I was wondering when this would happen, because what we've seen in the NFL is that they've said, OK, that's enough, no more suing us, this is a dangerous game. Now, in every contract, it is you will have long-term effects from head knocks should you play this game at this level, and are you prepared to take that risk? And they all say, yep, I'll take the money.
2: And you can take the philosophical, the medical debate out of it. I think, Matt, the thing that the competition is looking at is, one, the men in power at Head House, who were in power at Geelong when that contract was ratified, and it breaks the rules of the league, and the league seemingly is not going to issue a sanction.
3: Yeah, that is the extraordinary thing to...
0: I've said. How did they not know?
2: Well, but what's a... please explain.
0: They are supposed to have known and ticked this off, and now they're asking, please explain. That makes no sense.
4: It's a wet lettuce.
3: It is crazy. And the other thing was, I coached Jade's brother at Suns, who had to finish his career because of a concussion. He got a real bad one at the Suns and then went to Melbourne and wasn't able to get going. So that family's been through a fair bit.
0: He knows.
3: Yeah, so it is extraordinary that a club can do that in the current climate. You know, over the last 3 or 4 years with concussion hanging over every sport around the world. It is amazing. I agree, because every player would sign that, or most would sign.
0: Yes, if you want to play in the AFL,
3: you want to keep playing in the AFL. But for that just to be kept in-house and secret is unbelievable. Mm. You know, from a club that normally is pretty good with that stuff.
0: You know, we go motor racing, it says clearly. It's the sign as you go out, motorsport is dangerous. And you know that, you know, if something bad happens, that's unfortunately, that's motorsport. You want to get in there and have fun, albeit no problem. But you get hurt and injured, within reason, you're on your own.
3: It does seem as if the AFL have tone deaf on it.
2: Well, we'll be
3: hearing expectations and other clubs' expectations.
2: We'll be hearing from the Players Association in the lead-in to tonight's game. As mentioned, a short time ago, I was able to get to the top of the Lions race and have a chat to co-captain Harris Andrews, and started by asking him just what his day looks like as he prepares for Friday night footy.
1: Yeah, definitely an Arvo nap. I like to try and get some house jobs done, like, you know, washing, a bit of clean-up, that sort of thing during the day to take some time away throughout the day. But, yeah, pretty much just waiting around to get in the car and come to the Gabba. So, yeah, it's not a bad day.
2: What were the domestics this morning?

0: Yeah, a little bit of washing. I had the whites to get done. Did some vacuuming, emptied the bins, that sort of stuff. All the really exciting stuff that everyone wants to hear about.
1: Has it taken you time to get used to a night time routine? Because some players just used to it, and now you're playing a bit of a mix of a few more Fridays. You didn't play a lot of Friday night footy early in your career.
0: Yeah, yeah, definitely. Like probably early days, I reckon. I've had a good 7 or 8 years of playing these games and been able to sort of figure out what works for me. But yeah, definitely early on in my career, when you're a young guy, you're trying to figure out what's going to help you perform your best. And yeah, you spend your whole junior career playing day footy, so yeah, it is a little bit different. You have to sort of accommodate to that, and obviously experience helps that.
1: Above the shoulders, it's a big question that we've all got outside looking into this group. But just personally for you, so you get to Friday night footy, you're a couple of weeks away from September, and you realise the stakes are getting pretty simple now. You need to win to try and get the double chance. Mm. So does it feel different for you than, you know, a couple of months ago?
0: No, I don't think so. You know, we want to come and try and win every game we can throughout the whole home and away season. So yes, there is probably maybe a little bit more on the line at the end of the day. It's still 4 points that it was, you know, 4 months ago. It was still 4 points. So yeah, nothing really changes too much in that regard. Obviously, you know, the ladder plays up a little bit, and you try not to watch that too much. But we can only control what we can control, and that's coming with the right attitude and playing good footy.
1: You've just been strapped and come to the top of the race. So what's it like down there at the moment in the rooms?
0: Yeah, it's good. Yeah, the boys are up and about. The vibe's pretty high. You know, a few guys starting to roll in at different times. Some guys are early, some guys are a bit later. And Ryan Lester and Jared Berry have just walked into the house. So, yeah, they're pretty up and about, pretty excited for their big milestone. So it's, yeah, good vibes down there.
1: Broad question. What was the nature of the review this week after the performance against the Blues?
0: It was pretty short and pretty quick, to be honest with you. We got back on Sunday, obviously came in on Monday for our review and moved on pretty quickly. We sort of, everyone would do their own individual reviews with their line coaches and their other, you know, teammates that play in their position. But Fags did a good job of sort of acknowledging that it was, you know, was a bit of an off night for us, and he has really great trust in us. Over, you know, having banked a little bit of experience over the last couple of years of good responses. So, yeah, he's put it on us as a group, and particularly us as leaders, to make sure there's a response. And for us, yeah, playing with energy, I think we're on a short week. So, obviously played Saturday last week into Friday this week. So, you know, you sit around too long sort of mulling over it and feeling sorry for yourself, then, you know, it can potentially roll into the next week. So, Fags did a good job of, yeah, getting ready to go. We sort of jumped onto the Hawks on Monday and started to get through their opposition preview, and, yeah, now ready to go.
1: Co-captain of the Lions, Harris Andrews, with you Friday night footy on ABC Sport. So we've seen sort of the coach do the granddad thing and sort of publicly give you a whack. It hadn't really done it this week, but it's got a response out of you. Does it still trigger the group when you see the coach come in and, you know, really lay it down for things that didn't go wrong on a, or didn't go right on a humbling night?
0: Yeah, definitely. I think, I mean, we'd won 7 in a row before that. So it's not as if sort of our form had been particularly patchy. We were a little bit down with our energy and our pressure in our contest all over the field. And, you know, to Fags' credit, he's not sort of jumping at shadows. He understands that when you play at a high level for a long period of time, every now and then you're not going to have a great night or a great game. And, yeah, as a group, I feel like that's been a real strength of ours over the last couple of years, is the ability to have a really poor performance like that, learn from it, take away things individually, and then respond. So that's what, you know, we'll be hoping for tonight. The boys are obviously really excited to get back in front of the Gabba and in front of a big home crowd against a really quality opposition in Hawthorn, and obviously play, you know, for a couple of guys that mean a lot to us in Bez and Froggy.
1: And of course, you're the leader of the club, and down back you've sort of seen the ball coming in, and we question, okay, well, you've had Jack Payne along you for a couple of years. Darcy Gardner wasn't there last week, but he comes back tonight. So obviously you've had some different guys to try and do the stopping, but you're looking upfield, and we sort of had the midfielders put on notice. So during a game, what's your connection with the line coaches in the midfield and those midfield guys? If you're saying, look, you know, there's just not enough heat on this ball coming in, how do you manage that?
0: Yeah, I think our midfielders do a great job every week. You know, they're one of the best midfields in the comp. The way that they you know, base their game off two-way running.
1: Offense. So you're taking it on yourselves a bit, this back six?
0: Yeah, definitely. Absolutely. We let ourselves down as a back six last week. We gave the forwards for Carlton too much space and weren't able to win our contest when they were there. So, yeah, we acknowledge that we fell a bit short in that space. And I think collectively, if you ask everyone on our team, every line sort of would put their hand up and say they didn't have their best night. So it's a great opportunity for us to learn. We've done a lot of reflection.

0: action this week as Lions, not so much as a whole group, but collectively as Lions. And, yeah, it's a good opportunity for us to come out and make amends.
1: This Hawks forward line, tall threats, small threats. So what are you really trying to nail tonight to get it right?
0: Yeah, they are. They pose a great threat. Obviously, you know, the way that they lead up at the footy is something that's really impressive. Their ball movement helps them do that. You know, guys like Gunners, who was obviously up here for a couple of years, Nick Watson as well, they're all really dangerous forwards down there, and we're going to have to be on our toes and making sure we're working really hard to close out the outlets where we can and, you know, try and get the ball into contest. So that'll be a focus of ours, and I'm really excited about the opportunity that's ahead.
1: Thanks for your time. I know it's the end of another long season. You still obviously hopefully got about a couple of months to go. But for you, how's the body going? I mean, this club's played some long footy seasons the last few years. How are you feeling?
0: Yeah, body's feeling great. Yeah, to be honest with you, I can't complain. I'm feeling really good and just really cherishing every moment at the moment with the footy. It's been a great season. It's obviously had some great ups and some great downs, but I guess as a group we've been able to sort of power our way into a position where ultimately if we can win out, we'll see what happens. So, yeah, I'm in a good space.
1: Thanks for your time, Harris. Good luck.
0: Awesome. Thank you.
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1: Really appreciate one of the superstars of the competition giving us time and taking you into the build-up to Friday night footy. Harris Andrews there. Quentin Hull along with Michael Price, Jason Ackermanis and Matt Primus. It's Brisbane and Hawthorn in perfect conditions at the Gabba. The team news is in and there are no late changes. So emergency's not required for a Brisbane team, which brings back Darcy Gardner, Dane Zorko and Dan Annabelle. Another of the Academy products, high draft pick. We only got a little look of him in the second week of the season for Brisbane against Sydney before he hurt his shoulder. So he's in tonight. McCluggage out with a calf injury. Coleman concussed in the HIA protocols. And Bruce Reville's got the chop for the Hawks. Amon back. Lewis back. Reeves back. We haven't seen Sam Butler since round 9 either. So 4 ins for the Hawks. Bailey McDonald managed. Schubert, McGuinness and Greaves all dropped. But among a huge newsy week around not just the game, but beyond, let's get a reaction from the AFL Players Association with the media statement having just been issued by Jake Golijasny, who has identified himself as the player at Geelong who signed a waiver for the incidents around his concussion history, basically absolving the footy club of any further issue should it become a matter for him during or post-football. James Gallagher is the CEO of the AFLPA and he's busy and it's great that he can join us to nut through this. James, thanks for your time.
4: No worries. Thanks for having me on, Quinn.
1: What was your reaction when Jake came out an hour or so ago? Do you think it needed to be done to have a face to put to this story?
4: I mean, we were aware it was going to happen. I think there's been some broad understanding, I think, across certainly the media landscape of Jake, and I think he wanted to just take control of that and get on the front foot and you know speak for himself rather than have everyone speak for him necessarily.
1: We'll get to the issue, but I just would like firstly to sort of direct where the AFLPA is looking here. Are you looking at the Geelong Football Club or are you looking at AFL Head House?
4: So our role is to protect and look after the players first and foremost. And so when we became aware of this, we had some key things that we wanted to see occur. We wanted to make sure that Jake was well supported and that this document essentially, you know, didn't have any continuing effect. We wanted to make sure that the agreements, arrangements, documents that may be sought to limit or change any other player's rights under their contracts would be required to come through both the AFL and the AFLPA moving forward. And that's something that has been achieved very quickly. And the third thing for us was making sure that you're making it quite clear that anything that looked like this wouldn't be approved through that process because we don't want to see the responsibility being passed on to players. So our focus has very much been about making sure our members, both individually but also collectively, have been or are not at any greater risk as a result of this, and ultimately we stand this practice out.
1: So let's take a step back. Should any club have the audacity to even do this? From the AFLPA's perspective?
4: In short, no, and that's been made quite clear in the joint statement that we made with the AFL yesterday, that moving forward, any documents that look like this would have to come to and be approved by both of our organisations, because they, you know, we agree a collective contracting framework, and everyone's got to abide by it.
1: So that being said, everyone's going to use the, oh, moving forward, we're going to learn from this, but yeah, it shouldn't have happened in the first place, should it?
4: No, that's right. Yeah, that's right. And we've...
1: So if it shouldn't have happened in the first place, what should the league then do to sanction the club?
4: From our point of view, we've certainly had formed the view quickly. We felt like it was contrary to the AFL rules. That was something we made clear to both Geelong and the AFL. I understand the AFL now has provided Geelong with a please explain. They'll investigate and come to a solution, and an outcome from that investigation. What that should be, it wouldn't be appropriate for me to jump in front of that. And ultimately, it is a matter for the AFL. But we've had a pretty clear view that it was contrary to the rules.
1: Is it serious enough to either take away, and let's look at penalties of breaches around clubs and the greater game of recent times, and we're talking about the deduction of premiership points or the stripping of draft picks. Are we getting into that area for the AFL to legitimately stand up and say, no, this is a bad thing that the Geelong club has done here, player welfare is so important, and it's going to cost you something meaty rather than financial, a football lesson in that, or a football kind of sanction in that, premiership points or draft picks?
4: Yeah, I think probably to reiterate the point before, we've certainly got a view that it was contrary to the AFL rules. That's something we shared with both the AFL and Geelong. It's now over to the AFL to investigate that and determine the sanction. And
1: do you think a fine would pass the pub test?
4: It will depend on what comes out of that investigation, I think, ultimately what the appropriate sanction is. So I don't have all of that information that will come through that investigation at this point in time. So, you know, I appreciate that people want to jump to that end point. I just don't think we can be there yet when there is a investigation that, as I understand it, has just recently started.
1: Yeah, and we appreciate, James, that these are the direct questions that need to be asked. We're with James Gallagher, the AFLPA CEO. But I think what as the footy fans, and I've got Matt Primus and Jason Akermanis with me, we're just wanting to get a general sense of how the footy world treats this kind of...
5: indiscretion?
1: Is it a disregard to the player's welfare? I think it is. To say, we're absolved of what happens to you out on the footy field, or do we need to move on in that NFL kind of sense, Matt and Jason with
5: James? I was going to ask James, is it actually, I know it's against the rules, but will it become something that the AFL will look at? Because in the NFL, it's got to a point where they're like, hey, no more suing us, no more of this is enough. Everyone that comes into the NFL now is clearly in their contract, this is dangerous and can affect your long-term health. And if you take that risk, it's on you, and you want to take that money and do everything in this game, then you can sign the contract. If not, then no problem, no hard feelings.
4: The most important outcome for us was making quite clear that that clubs wouldn't be able to pass all the risk on to players. And that's something that we jointly agreed with the AFL and made clear yesterday. So in short, Jason, no, that won't be the solution. But I think what we're getting to is the game, you know, there is some challenges with concussion. And what we want and what we push really hard for and are confident we've got a good framework in place is that the players are well supported, but equally we need everyone within the game to be well supported, including our medical staff and the others to do their job. So that's a bigger, broader conversation, but for us, making sure that the players aren't the ones carrying that risk and burden is critical, and something that pleasingly, we've been able to get alignment on with the AFL very quickly.

0: in the last few days.
1: James, are you setting at the task of ensuring that this is the only example of a contract of this nature in the league? Like, can you give us some type of assurance that this is a one-off? Well, that's what I'm asking.
2: Yeah.
1: Do you now have to go and dig deep into every contract in the league to make sure that this is a one-off?
0: So every contract's lodged. So in terms of the actual contracts themselves, there's probably some confidence there. But, you know, we weren't aware of this until 5 or 6 days ago. But again, importantly, the joint position we took with the AFL yesterday to make quite clear that any arrangement that looked like this would have to come for approval. And if it's sought to pass the, I guess, the risk onto a player, it wouldn't be approved. So that won't be the case. And if they're out there, I think it's quite clear that they would fall away. They require approval through that process. So that's a really important statement. So, you know, today I feel more confident in that position because I know that, you know, there's been a clear line drawn yesterday on exactly that point.
1: James, we realise it's a busy time for you. Thank you for coming on at short notice. Enjoy the weekend's footy.
0: No worries. Thanks a lot. Enjoy the game tonight.
1: Yeah, we will. James Gallagher, the CEO of the AFL Players Association. We've only got about 45 seconds before a news break here on Friday night footy. No changes for Brisbane and Hawthorn. Do we get much out of that, Matt and Jace?
3: No, except Lachie Neale for the second or third week in a row. He's starting on the bench.
1: Oh, okay.
3: There's something not right about that.
1: You've seen that?
2: I'm interested to see. I'd love to know how that conversation came about with Geelong and Jake.
3: Yeah,
2: how that started. That'd be interesting.
1: Are we getting in the area of points and draft picks being threatened here?
3: Well, it's a bad offence, though.
1: Well yeah, you know.
3: It's a bad offence.
2: What about if there is a couple more out there?
1: Well.
2: That's where the AFL, I don't think, are going to jump to a demand until they can clarify that there's nothing else.
1: Yeah, news coming up and then more discussion from the Gabba in the build-up to the Lions and the Hawks.

0: ABC News with Melanie Scott. Police say a 14-year-old Thai student has killed at least six people and himself at a school outside of Bangkok in the country's worst mass killing since 2022. The teenager's rampage began when he fatally shot his grandparents before opening fire at the school. Police say the shooter fired at least 26 bullets and was found with 34 additional rounds of ammunition. Gun ownership and gun violence are not uncommon in Thailand, which has seen a series of deadly shootings in the past 6 years. This high school student witnessed what happened.
1: We started hearing some noise in Building 5 and we had no idea what happened after that. At first, I thought they were sounds of firecrackers or someone banging onto something loudly, but then we started realising they were not.
0: Three youths allegedly involved in a fatal attack on a shopkeeper in Melbourne's West have been released on bail. Crime reporter Olivia Jenkins reports.
2: A 12-year-old boy and two 14-year-old girls were released from custody today, 2 days after 60-year-old Vung Viet Trung died in hospital. Five youths allegedly bashed him as he tried to stop them from robbing a nearby store in Sunshine on Saturday afternoon. The group allegedly turned on him, dragging him to the ground before he hit his head. A 15-year-old has been charged with manslaughter. He remains in custody. Charges against a 13-year-old boy are likely to be dropped. The youths will return to court later this month.
0: A new US court ruling on Meta over its failure to warn the public about dangers its platforms pose to children is being hailed as a great move. The New Mexico judge has ordered the firm to pay more than $800 million, saying the social media giant is a public nuisance akin to air pollution and that it must put the money into a fund aimed at reducing future harms. Meta says it will appeal the ruling. Head of policy at Digital Rights Watch, Tom Solston, says it isn't the first time Meta has been called out, but it's the first that addresses the main cause of harm.
3: It's important because it really gets to grips with the root cause of that problem, which is the feed-generating algorithm that Facebook uses to decide what content it's going to push at us and the way that that pushes at us harmful content.
0: Western Australia's Assistant Police Commissioner says its counter-extremism program focuses on steering people away from violence before trying to change ideologies. Joanne McCabe was giving evidence before the Royal Commission on Anti-Semitism today. She explained how the Countering Extremism program tries to intervene and support people. She says the program is not designed to shift someone's ideology, but to move them away from violence.
4: So for us,

0: if we can minimise the risk through the violence and put them through the program, sometimes we see that behaviour change in the extremism and the ideology happen as a result of that.
1: ACT opposition leader Mark Parton says he still doesn't know who lodged a complaint about his texting during a budget estimates hearing last week, but he says he believes the same individual has previously tried to influence or intervene in matters involving him. The Canberra Liberals leader yesterday said the Independent Standards Commissioner has elected not to investigate the anonymous complaint. Mr. Parton says he's been speaking with police and has shared his suspicions about the complainant.
2: Other matters potentially involving the same actor from previous times who, based on what we've seen, has attempted intervention in previous times, but we weren't able to ascertain who it was at that stage either.
1: The Democratic Republic of Congo's confirmed Ebola cases have risen above 4,000 for the first time in the current outbreak. The epidemic, which is the world's second largest, has been described as the fastest spreading on record. Experts believe infections started circulating months before the outbreak was declared on May 15 and that the true number of cases could be much higher than the official tally. And Australian tennis champion Ash Barty has landed in Darwin to attend the National Indigenous Tennis Carnival this week. The carnival brings together 160 Indigenous youth tennis players from around Australia, many of whom spent today meeting and playing alongside the three-time Grand Slam champion. Ms. Barty, a Narigo woman from southeast Queensland, says she's overjoyed to present a trophy named in her honour.
3: It's a ripper, that one. It's a beautiful trophy, and I think what I love most about it is it's not a trophy for an individual. It's a trophy for the state that accumulates the most points across the week, and Queensland defending champions, which is brilliant as well. So I'm looking forward to seeing how the kids have gone and then presenting the cup at the end.
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8: A well-trodden path. 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
16: Huge Friday night stakes at the Gabba. The double chance beckons for the victor this evening. Quentin Hull and the team welcome you to Brisbane versus Hawthorn. If you have been with us, thanks for sticking around. If you are just joining us, well, there's plenty happening in the lead-in to this one, but there's no change to the team sheets. So Brisbane welcoming back the experienced duo of Gardner and Zorko, and young gun Dan Annable gets a game with Hugh McCluggage, Kadeen Coleman and Bruce Reville out of the team. McCluggage with a calf injury, Coleman under the head injury assessment protocols, and Bruce Reville, the Corn Road man, has been dropped for Friday night footy. Hope he didn't spend money to redo his hair this week. He often does make sure the do's in nick for the Friday night lights. Not required tonight. And for the Hawks, who have won four in a row, well, they've got four names returning. Amon, Lewis, Reeves and Butler all back into the team. Bailey McDonald managed with Schubert, McGuinness and Greaves dropped at selection. Among what has been a big build-in to Friday night footy, I'll just repeat the media statement which has been issued on behalf of Jake Colajasny, who has identified himself as the player who signed the contract at Geelong with the clause absolving the club of responsibility from any further concussion issues. And I'll repeat for those that had it read earlier, still worth going over it for our new

0: audience, because it is the biggest story in footy of the day, if not the week. And I quote from Jake Colajasny: "While I appreciate the efforts made not to identify me, the speculation has left me feeling I needed to address this personally. I participated fully in the AFL's independent concussion panel process, respected its independence, and was comfortable with the outcome. I have continued playing AFL football since. What disappoints me most is that my private medical information has been made public. Everyone deserves the right to keep their confidential medical information private. I want to thank my family, the AFLPA, my manager, my teammates and the football club for their support over the past 24 hours. I am healthy, feeling good and focused on playing my role for the team for the remainder of the season." End quote. Now, we will have the chief executive of the AFL, Andrew Dillon, with Corbyn and the team on AFL Saturday tomorrow. It will be interesting to hear what they have to say. And for those just with us, James Gallagher, the CEO of the AFL Players Association, has chatted through it. And we put to him that potentially the AFL may need to go down the path like the NFL, where all players may need to sign waivers. But in short, he said, no, that will not be the solution. Check out the ABC socials if you want to catch a little bit more of the choice cuts from that interview that we just put to air. Michael Price is going to be calling with me. Matt Primus and Jason Ackermanis are your experts. And it's been a big week at Hawthorn, because not only have they got the double chance beckoning here if they can win
1: or
0: tonight.
1: Or double chance. They could even get double chance.
0: They could.
1: You bloody blokes in your accent.
0: Chance? The top four, Jason.
1: Chance. Dance.
0: Double chance.
1: You know, Lance. Like, it's not that hard. It's just an easy vowel.
0: Are you a potato or a potato man?
2: Potato.
0: Tomato?
1: Potato.
0: Okay.
1: It's easy.
0: Look, I don't think the chief executive of the Hawthorn Football Club worries about that. Ash Klein joins you on Friday Night Footy, the CEO of the Hawks, a week, as mentioned, where they have locked down Sam Mitchell. Ash, it's always great to have a chat to you. Welcome along. How are you feeling now that you've got your man?
3: Yeah, we're wrapped that he's locked in for us for another few years. So thanks for having me today, everyone. And, it's a pretty exciting time for the club. And yeah, we had him until the end of next year, and we got another 3 years beyond that too. So well and truly locked in as our head coach for the next 4 years.
4: You got to ask though, Jason Ackermanis here, Klein. Is there a reason? Do you feel like if you lock in the coach, it just gives the whole players, the whole group, the whole club, just that extra bit of confidence? Look, we're really happy where we're going, and you know, when we go to trade week or we, you know, in the off season when we need players, they'll be more happy with what is the setup for the coaching tenure.
3: Oh, spot on, Acker. It's, you know, we're in a great spot at the moment. The playing group's, you know, thriving, and you know, when the coach is locked in and you know, is committed to the long term, you see then the players, whether they're, you know, new players that might come in or our current group, they're you know, pretty locked and loaded that the coach is going nowhere and we've got a really good program.
0: I don't think the re-signing of the senior coach is a major surprise, Ash, but can I peel back the layer when we know that there's two pretty big footy clubs looking for a new senior coach? And you've got some well-credentialed men underneath Sam. Is that a part of the strategy? Yeah. Trying to keep those assistants with Sam and the same team together? What's the state of play with those other guys?
3: Yeah, we've got highly credentialed coaches. I think there's a bunch of the guys, not just two, that are in the mix for a whole you know, a lineup of positions that have been available and no doubt will become available in future years. So you know, Sam's been really big on making sure that he's got great people around him. And, you know, we're really lucky and fortunate to have those people. Yeah, we got Gia in from Essendon last year, and he's been amazing in our development space. David Hale, Adrian Hickmott, you know, some really great talent within our group. And Sam's big on, as I said, making sure that great people are around him. And if, you know, we'll probably lose them down the track, but hopefully not in the short term.
0: Ash Klein, the CEO of the Hawthorn Footy Club, is with you. Now, before we do the sort of big ticket items of a newsy week, how's the footy team feeling? Four in a row You come to a venue that hasn't been all that successful for you. Mind you, you haven't played here a lot, but boy, it's a big Friday night game, isn't it?
3: Oh, it's a huge game. No doubt a big blockbuster on radio, TV, and this crowd. I think I spoke to someone yesterday here at the Gabba, and they said it's going to be probably the biggest crowd

that they've had this year. So, our boys are really set, really loaded for a big game. But, you know, the Lions are, as I've shown in the past, I think last week was just a blip on the radar, but they're still a formidable team and have been for a long time. So, our guys are not going to take it for granted, and it's going to be a really tough contest.

0: mid-afternoon and came to the ground for a captain's run. It was a breath of fresh air when they walked on into this arena and saw what was ahead of them for tonight's game.
1: Ash, so let's try and set this up as the CEO being the conduit between the football department and the league, because I'd like your reaction first of all to the memo and the reminder that the league sent to clubs that they need to ensure that they pick the right players and don't do anything against the integrity of the sport in the run-in to finals. Firstly, what was your reaction to receiving that?
0: It wasn't a surprise, to be honest. Like, there was a conversation end of last year and start of this year around it. And you know, Sam's come out publicly and said in our football department, we're certainly looking towards a run into the finals. And you know, funnily enough, we've got the West Coast Eagles in round 24 over at Optus Stadium. So you know, there's a conversation that we might be playing Fremantle. Fremantle's an option if we track that way for the week one of the final. So you know, it would be a warm up on that deck. So we're not going to be looking to rest or rest players, but you know, we obviously do what's right for the club and the players at the time. And if there's some injury or concern, then they'll do that accordingly. But we take on note what the AFL said. And
1: do you think they have the right to do that?
2: Without saying, wouldn't it?
0: Yeah, I think so. And I think they're just the quality of the game and. There's so much around it nowadays. Whether it's betting on the game or the broadcast, the spectacle, the fans turning up, the members having expectation that there's a great game ahead.
1: But surely, if your destiny is set by before your trip to the West, surely footy teams are allowed to pick who they want.
0: As I said, Sam and the coaching staff are really set on making sure that we launch ourselves into a finals campaign. So whatever that's going to take is the direction we'll go with. But it didn't cause any concern or any alarm from our coaches.
1: The one question I will ask, though, if you have your football department come to you and say, OK, what are the parameters that we're being judged on here? This is, I think, the area where we get to grey area and the fan thinks, well, hold on. Surely the CEO speaks to the footy department and is the main function to then speak with the league. So has the league set you a set of parameters as to what is acceptable and what is not acceptable when it comes to who your footy department can pick in the back end of the season?
0: Oh, no, I think you'd nail it on the head. If we're going to have a situation where there's any grey and our football department want to run that by, it's literally a phone call away to Greg Swan and the team. So that's a really straightforward process to take out. And
1: But does Head House have the right to have access to every footy department's data and...
2: We talked to the medicos, wouldn't they?
1: Exactly, and all the medical records of your players. No. So at times we say, we can't talk about medical things because it's sacrosanct, but by the way, if you're going to jeopardise a game later in the season, open your cupboards to us.
0: Yeah, no, we're not going to go through that process. So as I said, we're going to carry each game accordingly for what we think's best for the finals campaign ahead, and we're not going to kind of get into the meddling of this. And the same thing in terms of like you said, the medical records are private to the club, the player, and I don't think a conversation like that's going to unfold.
2: You get a week off anyway. It's only because of this new format that they want to try, and they're just being over cautious. But can I ask though?
1: I just find it something, Jason and Ash. How is it going to be adjudicated?
2: Oh, it's a long bow.
1: It's well and good to have a rule. I think that's the question we have, Ash. Yeah. How can the league then question a club? How can the club then question a medical department? How can the medical department then question a player if they say, look, I can't play this week or I need a week off? And particularly if the club allows the player to have the week off, well, that's within their rights.
0: My opinion is it's not going to be around one individual player or two individual players. I think they're more concerned about, mass management of players. So, and again, the person that's going to know best is Greg Swan and the team at the AFL. So definitely a question for them to get line of sight on it.
2: It's a tough one. Now, as a CEO, how are you feeling with your contracted players? Because it's always the one thing that can keep you up at night. You know, who's out of contract, who's...

0: coming in. Are you happy where it's all at? Is there anything that's bothering you that may come up in trade week, or you're pretty set?
1: No, we're pretty set, but you know, the landscape's changed dramatically, Akka, as you know. So when you think everything's all fine, and you know, clubs always inquire through managers, through other clubs, but yeah, we're really happy with our team. And yeah, the players are really, and I've been here on this journey for a couple of years now, and can really see the sides of, you know, where we're trying to head and what Sam's doing. So we've got real positivity around the group, and there's no players right now that they've got mass concern around.
2: I'm very aware I'm asking a Hawthorn person about a controversial Geelong moment here, and I know your former president's good at always getting the big stick out and having a whack, but in what circumstance would you put a waiver in a player's contract?
1: At the moment, there's a circumstance with this. I'm not going to probably talk about other clubs right now, and even today, there's obviously...
2: Would Hawthorn even entertain it?
1: No, not at the moment, but again, we follow what AFL protocols are and policies, so... We manage it. We've got, you know, the utmost. We've got some great doctors in our football club, a great program, and we're really happy with, you know, their leadership in this space. And far be it for me to make any medical and even legal considerations around this, but it's something that...
2: I'll redirect. Do you think any rules have been broken by one of your rivals?
1: I'm not gonna get into that question. It's a pretty straightforward question. It was a good try, though.
2: Geelong's done the wrong thing, and they need to be punished. If we can do this, we should be able to allow to be do it as well.
1: Well, I think at the moment that's being discussed and worked through. So the AFL's come out. I think on the way here, I got to the game, and the AFL's come out, and the Cats have come out accordingly with statements. So
2: how's it look? I'll ask you that. How does it look for the game?
1: How's it look? Look, I think at the moment there's still so much grey and unknown around it that it'd be just remiss of me to say anything either way with it. So what we can control in our football club is the process that we carry out. Our doctor and our doctors are really renowned within the league, and we've had the chief medical officer as one of our doctors in the past. So we're really content with our guys, and we have conversations all the time, and It's a really tough area for it. It's a high contact sport, and there's obviously a lot of scrutiny as to players, and but at the end of the day, the player's health is absolutely paramount. So that's what our medical team to continue to focus on.
0: Well, I was gonna just sneakily ask, because does it leave a bad taste in your mouth when you've got these players? You tried to get Zach Merritt last year, and it didn't work. And you threw the kitchen sink out. This year might be completely different, but of course, that will throw up them if he still wants to come, for example. And there'll be other players that say, I want to go to Hawthorn. Hawthorn's a great team. That may have to move on. And do you think that is a possibility? And we've got to be prepared for that as well.
1: Yeah, look, our list management team do an incredible job and built an amazing list, to get us to this position thus far. So, they're having conversations all the time, considerations around the contracts of our players and the players that we have on the list. But we've always said across this time that we always want to improve our list, and if we think there's a player or two players that are going to make our list better, we'll always put our hand up. We always strive for that, and I think the club has shown that over a long period of time, due to the success, certainly before my time, they've always strive to get the best team on the park, and if that's looking at other players, if that's looking at developing our youth, we're always going to strive to do that.
2: Well, it's been a big week at the club. Congrats on re-signing your coach, or extending his tenure, and big week around the game, and what a huge game we've got tonight. Enjoy it, Ash. Thank you for your time.
1: Thanks, boys. Enjoy.
2: Yeah, good on you, Ash. Great to have the chief executive of the Hawthorn Football Club, Ash Klein, join us in the build-up to the Lions against the Hawks. If you are just joining us, no late changes, and the conditions are absolutely perfect. The Hawks, they're going to be playing in their predominantly white strip with the big brown hawk tonight. Oh. The Lions in their home maroon. We'll get to the contest in a moment, but a chance to just touch on a couple of careers that have taken very different paths to get the milestones tonight for the local team. 200 games for Jared Berry, picked up in the same draft, basically almost as the travelling buddy for Hugh McCluggage. I'm sure he'll be disappointed that he can't play in Jared Berry's 200th game tonight when they came up from North Ballarat. And then the man who...

0: went on a pre-season trip with his teammates. They all allotted themselves emojis.
1: No, it was in the Anzac Cup, wasn't it?
0: Yeah, and the frog, which was chosen by Ryan Lester, became not only his nickname, but a tattoo that he now bears on his rump.
1: That's a great story. Right.
0: Froggy Lester,
1: how
0: 250.
1: Zorko and another person. And then
0: I think it was Jared Lyle.
1: Yes.
0: Speaking of Hawthorn, Brisbane blend. There you go.
1: That's crazy.
0: Yeah.
2: And how many one-year contracts has Froggy been on?
0: Well, I sort of had a look at the...
1: Seven in a row.
0: So he was originally picked 28 back in 2010.
2: Okay.
0: From...
1: high pick, though.
0: From Mulgrave out in the east...
2: Melbourne.
0: ...of Melbourne. Made his debut under Michael Voss.
1: Oh, Vossy.
0: In 2011, round one. Here at the Gabba against Freo, he only played three games in that season. But it was interesting. Got to the point where he couldn't get a game. He actually played in the NEAFL Premiership in 2019. You probably caught that game, Michael Price. Caught a lot of NEAFL footy.
1: Remember. He's got
3: I can't remember.
0: But only three games he played in 2022, and we thought...
1: Gone.
2: See you later.
0: But since he came back for round seven of 2023, and of course that was the first year they got to the grand final and lost, and then, of course, two-time premiership player, and he's been a fixture ever since. He is a great story as to how you... if you get to your late 20s and you think, I'm not getting a game, well, the door might not close.
2: Perseverance, people that believe in you.
1: Yes.
2: And, now he's got a couple of premiership medallions and 250 games, and the percentage of players that play that would be 1% or something like that.
1: Dale Morris, who's coaching now, and I play with Dale at Footscray, he tells me he's so much quicker than people think, and he often mows down the tackles and spoils, and so tough.
2: Definitely
1: and
2: tough.
1: When he came, he was like, even at that stage with the coaches, he was like, why isn't that guy getting a game? He is too good to be in this level. And he's, late 20s by then.
2: Look at his toughness last week. The shoulder looked like in trouble, didn't it? And backing up Friday night in his 250th.
0: Well, to the point that I actually requested him to be a part of the pregame tonight because I thought, he's not going to get up. It'd be good to have a chat to Froggy.
1: How wrong you were.
0: But no, he's going to be running out there.
2: Outstanding.
0: And playing. And...
1: And Bez has had his issues as well. He's become a very solid player. He did grow, can I say, 5 centimetres since he came.
0: Jared Berry has.
1: Yes.
0: He's taller than you think.
1: He is.
0: He looks taller in person than he does on the footy field.
1: 93 centimetres. He told me last time we played golf that he's the fifth tallest. 193.
0: Right.
1: How tall are you, Matty? 198?
2: 200.
1: So that's
2: he's a big midfield. Boy, yeah.
1: That's crazy, isn't it? It is anyway.
0: Yeah, and I picked up a piece of Chris Fagan's pre-game press conference talking about Ryan Lester. And again, the Hawthorn-Brisbane blend here. He gave credit to Luke Hodge to saying, I reckon this guy could be a decent half-backer. Because we saw him play pretty much
1: everywhere.
0: Forward,
1: swing
0: back. And now he's become
2: mainstay.
0: That conductor.
1: When he was out,
0: from the
1: when he came back, they were a better team. Even he's more important, I would argue, than Zorko when he came back. That's how he structured up against bigs and smalls. He's so good.
0: Mm. Well, the Hawks are out there and, as mentioned, playing in their away strip white. If you want to sort of really go over the top with the Hawthorn record here at the Gabba, they haven't won here for 10 years, but they've only played 3 times.
1: Yeah.
0: Against Brisbane.
1: So really, 3 times they've lost.
0: Yeah, so 2018, 2019 and 2025. I think there was a period where Lance Franklin, or was it Lance Franklin?
1: Lance.
0: Anyway, Buddy. Buddy didn't play at the Gabba for about 7 or 8 years because when he was in his peak and the fans didn't get to see him because Hawthorn didn't get to play here and they generally only played Brisbane once a year and they took that game down to the wind and bluster of Northern Tas.
1: They did, yes. And there was an interesting... Pricey was just saying that Ned Reeves is 210 centimetres. That's 6'10". And the smallest player in there is arguably the most exciting, being Nick Watson. He is 170 centimetres. That's 40 centimetres different. That's the beauty of our great game.
2: Absolutely it is. Yep. Case for every player.
3: 5'6" in the old versus 6'10".
0: Got 90 seconds before we need to welcome some new listeners. So, Jace, tell us what makes Nick Watson so effective. How does he beat the lack of physicality to be a preeminent smart.

0: ball forward.
1: Yeah, there's a couple of things. You have to be like smart enough to read the play. You have to have leg speed, which he does, and you have to have unbelievable hand-eye and cleanliness around the ground, which he does. And his foot skills and everything else is from that, and that's what makes him good and dangerous because he's so clean.
0: Yeah. Well, Matt.
2: Well,
0: I asked Acker because he played that role a bit, but I still think you're well versed at speaking about small forward craft.
2: Absolutely. Well, yeah, not really, but what I do love also, the way Hawthorn play him, they disconnect him from all the other forwards all get up the ground and help team defence. He sits deeper by himself, so
1: yes.
2: He asks questions, and that suits him to a T too.
1: And so does the ageing. Child does, and Gunston. Gunston, he's 104, and he's still going well. He's so smart, he just stays back, and the space just comes down.
0: And you reckon he won't have something special tonight, because people still forget that Jack Gunston got dropped on the eve of the finals in 2023, did not play that final series where Brisbane got beaten by Collingwood by less than a kick in the grand final, then went back to Hawthorn, and now we're seeing that.
1: But he was playing crap, mate. He was playing so bad.
0: He's going all right now. The Lions have emerged from the race. The Hawks are out warming up as well. Friday night footy is imminent at the Gabba.
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0: For those just joining, welcome along to the Gabba, where the Friday night lights are shining down in perfect conditions at the Gabba. My name's Quentin Hull. You're about to be treated by Brisbane against Hawthorn. The winner of this game tonight steps ever closer to the top four, and the loser, well, it just takes a backward step on its quest to climb the mountain in 2026. Michael Price is my co-commentator. Your experts are Matt Primus and Jason Ackermanis.
1: Yes,
0: and just before we get into our preview from our experts, let's touch base with conditions with the sold-out sign up. And, well, it's two-layer weather, Zane, but I wouldn't say that it's chilly out there. Zane Bojack on the boundary. Welcome to you.
6: Hello, Q. What a big game we've got with top four ramifications, and looking forward to this clash. 18 degrees. The surface is absolutely superb. And I tell you what, it is a big game for Ryan Lester. He's 250th. He's just run out onto the turf with his children in Romeo and Georgie. And also, it's a special night for, of course, Jared Berry. Not only is it his 200th, but the Lions will be wearing black armbands tonight because, unfortunately, he lost his dear grandmother, Wendy, earlier this week as well. So the Lions will be playing in her memory. The Hawks, well, they've already come up here and done a job on the Sun. They look to do the same on the Lions and try and get themselves that double chance. Tell you what, you wouldn't get better weather or a bigger crowd for the occasion, Q.
0: Zane, thank you. He'll stay right across movements on the bench tonight. Just repeating, at selection, Gardner, Zorko and Annabelle into the team. McCluggage, Coleman and Reville out for Brisbane. Amon, Butler, Lewis and Reeves return for Hawthorn. Bailey McDonald, Schubert, McGuinness and Greaves are the four that make way. It's pretty simple. Brisbane have got tonight Gold Coast and Collingwood to finish, and they are outside the top four. Win all three, I reckon that they're in. Two out of three, I don't think is going to get Brisbane into the top four. For Hawthorn, well, they've got a win and a half more than the Lions in third, so I've got that draw and the two extra points from that earlier in the season. They've got tonight, then Collingwood, and then a trip to West Coast. So still could probably construct a way to get them into the top four if they don't win tonight. But, boy, it almost nails their spot for the double chance tonight if they win, Matt.
2: It absolutely does. And I'm really interested. I think we'll get an answer from Brisbane after their really poor effort last week. It's Hawthorn for mine. So the last 5 weeks they got beaten by Melbourne, beat the Blues in the pouring rain, beat Richmond, beat Essendon and just got over the line against North. So not amazing form for a team that arguably might finish second at the end of the home way, but this is a massive test.
0: So what value are we putting on the four-game winning streak? I was thinking that myself.

0: with the Hawks, because winning is winning and you can only beat who's in front of you.
1: Oh, they did smack Richmond and they smacked Carlton and they smacked Essendon. I think the build-up and knowing Sam Mitchell, how he would love to coach, he'd have this as a great preparation for the final series that's about to come for them. And no bigger test getting the reigning premiers off a shellacking last week.
0: Well, Jason Akadamas, I use that line because you're very good at being able to tell us what's going to happen before it happens. And you've been forthright across the season knowing that this Brisbane Lions team has been up and down. An aberration is only a one-timer, and we thought that the Giants was an aberration. So what was last week?
2: That was a poor game. You're allowed to have a poor week. They had a poor week. I mean, this is the thing about footy. Carlton, don't take anything away from Carlton. They were fantastic. And you two being Carlton men should be very happy. I will also say that it is the worst place to play AFL football, as rules footy, is Marvel Stadium. You can't close space. The ground's horrible. So they'll be really happy to be back home. And as Matty said, I reckon these two teams will play each other in the finals at some stage. They're that good. And this is there's a couple of things that happen. Yeah, you get a win-loss, and it's probably an eight-point game for Brisbane because they go up, and Hawthorn can cement themselves where they are. But what it is seeing a few cards on the table, what they're going to throw at you, what does both coaches do when it's not going well, what changes do they make. And you get a lot of intel when you play against good sides late in the season, particularly because you're probably going to see them in a few weeks.
0: Are we going to see Eric Hipwood in the defensive six and Oscar Allen in the forward six, or the other way around tonight?
2: I hope that they persevere with what they're doing, not because
0: with Hipwood down back.
2: Yeah, I think Allen would be better down back, but you know what? Hippy is not bad in defence. He's got a bit to do, and he can. It just depends on the matchup.
1: Brisbane's midfield was terrible last week. Wouldn't have mattered if you had Harris Andrews.
2: I said that. That doesn't matter who Hippy's on last week.
1: Yeah, Carlton would have kicked the ball.
3: Do they need that extra man down there with Darcy Gardner returning?
2: No, probably not. And he should be fine. I mean, he might be a bit rusty and a bit off, but we'll see. And that's really, they'll be happy to have him back. He is a solid, solid defender.
1: You do have to stop the Hawks marking the ball too. They're key backs. Marking the ball, so
2: and their ball movement too. They get around the boundary sometimes, and they come back through the middle. They play. They have tweaked it too. It was like that early in the season, and they sort of got fanned out a bit. They just shut off those avenues to goal. But then now, they'll come back and be a little bit more aggressive with their ball use, and that's what makes them exciting too.
0: And Matt and Jace, you've got the key pillars of okay. We've got Harris Andrews, Darcy Gardner, Gunston, and Lewis. Who goes to who?
2: Well, I think Harris likes to be on whoever is the deeper defender and whoever is looking like going to get more looks at the ball. I don't think he's as good a matchup for Gunston, Harris Andrews.
0: Gunston takes a lot of his marks on the lead, which is not necessarily Harris's
2: strength. What he does is he backs out behind you and it makes you look, and that's what he does really well, and it's really unnerving for defenders.
0: Didn't throw Marbio Child in there as well, but yes. That's the other
1: Charlie,
0: one.
1: Both teams have got great weapons ahead of the ball, haven't they?
0: And that's part of what Sam Mitchell does, which I think why the competition respects Hawthorn. One, we know what the one wood is, but they're probably, dare I say it, next to Collingwood, one of the teams that the league respects most for what the coach can do to change things during a game to problem solve, get a new outcome.
1: Absolutely. If it's not working, they can play the two smalls out of the goal square, they can roll the two talls in and get the smalls up high. They have a variety of different ways, exactly like Brisbane do. You know, their ability for they can get you tall or the smalls, or they'll both get you at the end of the night, and that's what both teams tonight have. And Hawthorn are probably, apart from Connor Nash, are probably full strength.
2: Yeah.
1: Full strength. So they're cherry ripe, ready for a great game.
0: On the SMS, Darren from Ballarat texts, looking forward to the John Barker Cup tonight.
1: Johnny Barker.
0: Thank you. 0437 774 774. Marcus reporting in from Sumatra. The orangutans have scored 5 backpacks. The macaws have got 4 Nazi Gorans packets, but our guide has issued a 50-metre penalty for inside the zone. So Marcus tuning in while on his holiday. And as we get to this point of the season and the games get bigger, and if you're travelling, make sure you've got ABC Listen. You can tune in all around the world on the red and blue button to pick up your footy.
3: The toss has been made in the middle of the Gabba queue, and Dunkley's won it for Brisbane, their first win of the night, and they'll be kicking to the right as we're looking at it, the City End.
0: Rod from Hobart says, yeah, we thought

0: that Jack Gunston was gone for all money. Why didn't he work at Brisbane? Or he just had enough and thought, well, if you're not going to pick me ahead of Eric Hipwood and Joe Danaher, I'm going to go back where I'll get a senior game. Because it was basically those two that kept him out of the team in 2023.
1: He cracked it a bit. Don't get me wrong.
2: He played a lot of games, didn't he? You said he got dropped just before the
0: finals. He played 17 games in 2023 and got dropped after round 22. Missed the finals.
1: He'll say he couldn't work in their system and all that crap, but really he wasn't playing well enough.
2: Yep.
1: And that's, he had better forwards in front of him that this were getting the attention from the ball.
0: Who wins, Jason?
1: The Lions win. It'll be close, 6 points or so, I reckon.
0: What about you, Matthew?
2: Hawks by 10 points.
0: Hawks by 10 points. Okay, keep your messages coming throughout the night. 0437 774 774 is the number. If you are just tuning in for the opening ball up, no late changes here. Quentin Harlan, Michael Price to call the action. 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And Zane Bojack with the big job of ensuring all of those manipulations, injuries, the news from the bench is delivered to you here on Friday Night Footy on ABC Sport. The Hawks in their away strip white, the Lions in their home maroon. The sold out sign is up. It's always big Friday night, but it gets really big when September beckons. And here's Michael Price.
3: It's Meek versus Draper. Meek gets up high, slaps it down, ends up back in his hands. It's knocked out of there. Will Day gets it out. Ward, handball backwards to Newcomb. He gets it to Hardwick. Wheels around onto the right shoe. Gets it to centre forward. Ginnivan could have been taken high. Ended up getting the ball forward. Will Ashcroft cut it off? His handball backwards now to Wilmot. Back to Ashcroft. Inside defensive 50. Darcy Gardner flares it out to the left. Short of centre wing. And Kai Lohman, a long way up the ground, takes the mark.
0: 41 goals for the season, but his first touch is at half-back. He kicks to a two against Jared Berry on the wing, crashed into by Amon and Morrison, and the ball punched over the boundary line. Again, congratulations to the 200-gamer Jared Berry and the 250-gamer Ryan Lester. A couple of the milestones tonight. Ball to be thrown in. True centre wing on the Stanley Street side. Draper at the front, got the tap down. Bailey kicks off the ground for Brisbane towards attacking 50. Rolls away from Morris. He's got Barris on him early. Roved by Lohman in the pocket. No other option, so has a shot and misses near side for a behind. It's the first score of the night. It's a behind to Brisbane. And we've travelled 70 seconds.
2: Wilmot versus the magician, the wizard down there. And Zorko v. Ginnivan. The two half forwards, half back. It's going to be great to watch that.
3: Sicily with the long kick to the outer side, fisted forward by Draper. It bounces to left half forward. Lohman just gathers it inside the boundary line. He's tackled over there. There will be a throw in front of the Lions outer at left half forward. Zane Bojack's over there.
4: Yeah, just watch Jared Berry. He got stunned early, guys. Not only did he hit his head on the ground, but he got an elbow in the contest right in front of the boundary gates here.
3: Standing next to Morrison at the moment for the Hawks. Throw in. Meek got it down off the hands of Newcomb. It was Will Ashcroft's handball went backwards to Dunkley. He towed it forward. It's going to roll over the boundary line. That will be a last disposal free kick. It'll go to Hawthorne. It'll go to Lloyd Meek, the big ruckman, where the arc meets the boundary at right halfback for the Hawks.
0: A man whose name defies his frame. Meek with a hand pass to Amon. Kicks from right halfback to the wing, and Andrews intercepts for Brisbane.
2: Not bad kick.
1: On Lewis, that's a good matchup.
0: Andrews with a high kick back to attacking 50 to Brisbane. Big pack. Morris does the roving. He almost marked it, then toes a ball on goal. Newcomb's first to meet it for Hawthorne. Hand passes to Hardwick. He got a push in the back, Newcomb. Hardwick takes the advantage but kicks it out on the full. So this will be a free kick for Brisbane. 60 from goal at left half forward. Jared Berry takes it and quickly pumps the Lions back into attack. Lohman had a leap and good hand in the pocket. Couldn't clutch it to complete the mark. And it ricochets out of play for a boundary throw-in in the left forward pocket for the Lions, who are kicking to the right of your radio dial in this first quarter. 3 minutes played, 1 point to nothing, Lions lead.
1: It's the way they like it, Brisbane. Someone's gone off. Is that a blood rule? We'll just have to see with Zane Bojack because they are holding up play.
3: It looks like Logan Morris is going off there, Zano.
4: Yes, he's got blood in his mouth, and he just spat some out as he came over the boundary gate, so he's going to get attended to right now.
3: There was a massive pack that flew there, so he must have caught one around the mush. Umpire throws it in, left forward pocket for Brisbane. Meek over the top of Draper. Got it down to Newcomb. Tackle as he got the handball away. Cut off by Jared Berry. Over to, well, Lohman. Lohman to Will Ashcroft. His specialty from the boundary line. Gets it to the opposite pocket.

0: Charlie Cameron couldn't quite reel it in. Off hands, it gets to Sicily. Sicily to Newcombe. Newcombe gets it to Ambrosio on the arc of 50. Escapes the tackle of Dunkley. Delivers it to the wing. Lewis versus Leicester. Off hands. Rode by Bailey. Bit of express speed, but it's an ordinary kick. It tumbles inside 50. Will Ashcroft tries to tap it back to Rayner. Charlie Cameron picks it up. Did he cop a high one from D'Ambrosio? No. He was playing for it. He had ducked his head, and the umpire will come in and throw it up 45 metres out.
1: They've
0: from
1: come
0: the
1: out
0: Brisbane
1: hot
0: goal.
1: Brisbane, Pricey. They are attacking that ball.
2: Matt Primus with you on Friday Night Footy. Day roves the crumb at half-back for the Hawks. Hacks a kick which rolls perilously to the line, and Ginnivan can't keep it in. He slipped over trying to prevent the last disposal and made a bit of a... Oh, did he touch it?
3: I'm not sure that
2: he touched it before it went beyond the boundary line. Anyway, we've got the first committee of the night between boundary and field umpire to see whether this is a free kick or a throw-in.
3: He's calling it a throw-in.
2: And it's going to be a throw-in. That was our line as well. And getting the replay on the big screen, yeah, there was a touch from Ginnivan.
3: Very minor.
2: So it prevents the free kick for Brisbane. And it's a boundary throw-in. Left half back for Hawthorne. Right half forward for the Lions. It hit Draper in the head.
3: Falcon.
2: And bounces back over the line. Meek went for the swat. Had an airy with his left hand at ruck time, and it bounced off Draper's head over the line.
3: That'll be a meme. I'll get a meme of that this week.
0: It's not a last disposal free kick. So once again, the umpire throws it in just forward of right half forward. That is a good throw in, Acker. It was well done by Meek to promote it forward. Went through hands to Will Day. Got it back to Ginnivan. Just a little sand wedge was touched off the boot, so it's not going to be out of bounds on the full. It will be another throw in from... very similar spot, or are we having another committee? No, we're not.
3: Zorko touched that. He's coming right up the ground to Ginnivan, which means Zorko, who's on him at the moment, is also up the ground, which is dangerous if he gets the ball.
1: Good thing for Brisbane, isn't it?
2: And I've looked deep. It is Gardner on Gunston to start.
0: Well, that's a fair matchup as well. Off hands, well done, Newcombe again. He's prolific in that area. Hands through to Meek, then to Will Day, then forward. It goes to D'Ambrosio. It's a long left foot kick in the Chol direction. Well spoiled in the end, Harris Andrews. Rode by Darcy Gardner. Handball forward to Lohman. Lohman into space. Getting there. Hipwood gathered well. Handball backwards. Cut off by Morrison. Chased by Lohman. And now the Hawks through hands. Gets to Ward. Ward back into the corridor. Cut off by Bailey. Hot footy here at the Gabba. It's with Connor McKenna. He chips it forward to find Cam Rayner. Centre wing on the Stanley Street side.
2: Rayner plays on with a long driving right boot to half forward. Allen the target, nudged off it by Sicily, out of play for a throw in. And sometimes you turn up and it looks like Australian footy, but some days it feels like a different sport. And tonight, already, boys, it feels like a different sport, doesn't it?
1: Finals is around the corner.
2: Oh, the heat's on between two contenders here. Yeah. This has been a terrific, salivating, tantalising 6.5 minutes to get you set for a big Friday night at the Gabba. Meek with the tap, no rover, to get clear of the congestion as Allen plays tackler on Day. And we'll see it once again thrown in the air on attacking 50 for Brisbane. Meek knuckles at 20 metres clear of the contest for Hawthorne. Zorko over it, fumbles it, couldn't pick it up. McDonald does for the Hawks, but then is holding the ball. Ineffective disposal as he was jumped on by Lockie Neal, who earns the free kick for the Lions between wing and left half forward.
0: He plays on now, goes to the right of the man on the mark. It's a bit of a wobbler in the Berry direction, spoiled there by Ginnivan, promoted forward. McKenzie for the Hawks can't quite pick it up. Going in there, Watson a long way down. He got it away. Ginnivan tackled into the ground by Rayner. Knows he's alive there, Jack, and it's going to be thrown up. About 60 from the Lions' goal at left half forward. 6 inside 50s to 1 in favour of the Lions. They lead by a point at the moment. Will Day, class, through the traffic. Got the handball away. Gets back through to Amon. It gets down to Dunkley. Intercepted. Ginnivan trying really hard. Gets it over there to McDonald as it was. His handball turned over as well. This is frenetic on the outer side of the ground. Now it's chipped inside 50. Good spoiling effort there coming out, Jasper Fletcher. And once again, Berry tries to extract it. He's smothered. Dunkley dives on it. He's tackled. Ball held up between the wing and centre-half forward for the Hawks.
1: I like Hawthorne's first two kicks inside 50 off the line and taking out Brisbane's defenders who are trying to zone off.
2: And Draper taps clear at ruck time. But again, Day, oh, won the ball and got rid of Neil, who hurt his ankle at that contest too. Day kicks deep, but

0: In the 2-on-2, Answorth reads it best for Brisbane to mark. We'll keep an eye on Lachie Neale as Answorth chips conservatively to Berry in the left back pocket. Marks and kicks to left half back. Neale's trying to run it out. He's presented there to take the grab. Be forward of defensive 50 at left half back. Neale kicks it to the wing. Marked by Bailey. Now plays on Zach Bailey. Shortish pass to half forward. Gathered on the bounce by Cameron. 60 from goal. Charlie gets on his right boot. Just put off his kick by pressure. It rolls to the pocket. Lohman overruns it. And seen over the line by the close watching eye of Hardwick for a throw-in next to the point post. Left forward pocket for Brisbane, who have kicked a point. And the Hawks have kicked nothing. And we've had 9 minutes of hot footy.
1: Yeah, he's been lively, Kai. And they're finding space at the moment, Brisbane. And that's going to be tough for Hawthorn if they're not a little bit closer.
2: Throw in left forward pocket for Brisbane. Fort.
1: Free kick.
2: And it's a free kick and it'll go to the other big ruckman for...
1: 6-10.
3: Two distinct styles here. Hawthorn, 28 handballs. Brisbane, 8 uncontested marks. That's how they want to move the ball. Difference of two teams.
2: It's promoted forward once again. Ginnivan's got it. He's just held up because Lions have set up well in front of him. He's still inside defensive 50. He goes out to his right now, approaches the arc and kicks it to the outer wing. He's kicked it too far, has he? Looking for Lewis. No, he found him just inside the boundary line.
1: Oh,
2: crowd don't like that. They thought it was out of bounds on the full. It was right in front of the Hawks bench.
1: Sano would have seen that.
2: Lewis goes backwards to right half back to Sicily. He drops what he might have taken, and then he's taken high by Lohman as he was at ground level. Again, the Lions crowd don't like it, but it's a free kick to the co-captain of the Hawks.
0: Well, there's not just two footy teams up for this. I think two supporter groups are up for this tonight. Real atmosphere in the Gabba to start. Short pass finds Meek at half-back, kicks it across the half-back line. Mark taken by Weddle in space, who transfers to the wing. More marks, plays on, runs around Levi Ashpoff. Hand passes there to McKenzie from 70, chips to Gunston. Led to 50, it goes through his fingers. Gardner mops up, gets tackled immediately by Jack, and we'll have a ball up on attacking 50 for the Hawks. Still yet to get on the board. We've only had 1 point through 11 minutes of footy. Reeves with a tap down. Dunkley Rose, but gave it back to Reeves. Rush kick for Hawthorn to full forward. Watson presents. Answorth knuckles it away. Andrews Rose for Brisbane. Hands it to Answorth under pressure by hand to Gardner to Lester. Hands it to Zorko. All under heat, but Zork finds a way near fullback. Kicks the Lions clear, but there's no one there at halfback to get to it.
2: Oh,
0: and Lohman presents. Wins it 2-on-1 against. Great win from Lohman. He hands it to Cameron. He's tackled and dumped as he handballs to the wing. 50-50 ball. Ginnivan picks up for Hawthorn. Hands it inboard. Lohman gives away a free kick for holding the man against McDonald. Settle in, ladies and gentlemen. Settle in.
2: Tear the grandstand down on the Stanley Street side. They've started well. Ball goes back to Weddle. He immediately plays on, goes to the left of the mark, to left half back to D'Ambrosio as the colourful chant comes out at the Gabba for the first time since I haven't heard it for a while, Q. Ward has it now. Chips it forward into the corridor to Hardwick. Ward kept running. Handball received. Gets it in the middle to McKenzie. Did beautifully to get away from Lohman. Puts it inside 50. Gunston comes out. Double grabs it. Good bit of running and straight up the corridor from the Hawks. And the dead-eye dick, Jack Gunston, will go back and have a shot from about 20 metres out, slight angle to the right.
3: Yeah, they've missed their last three kicks inside 50. They've been on. They're definitely getting separation, Hawthorn's forwards, but they missed them. That kick was beautiful. Once again, off the line, taking away the zoning defenders, and a beautiful shot on goal for Gunston.
2: He lines up. He's coming in off the long run. Pokes at it, but gets it through. First goal on the board for the Hawks. They lead the Lions by 5 points, 1-1, and that is the 50th goal of the season for Jack Gunston.
3: He's a bad return.
1: Yeah,
3: okay, 50.
1: 50.
3: Half a season for you, mate.
1: Yeah, just 11 games. But no, he is such a fine wine, he is, but the service delivery that he gets makes kicking goals a lot easier. That said, you still got to kick them. The crowd's up and about. You know, when you play out here in the furnace that is, and you're the man in the arena, there's nothing better than this crowd when they actually come, and many times they're very quiet. Not tonight. This will be like this all night, Q.
0: What are you picking up with the matchups early, Matty Primus?
3: I haven't had a look too much forward of the ball, but I love their move, and they're trying to stretch and use the whole field, Hawthorn, and stretch Brisbane's midfielders, and it works well the last 5 minutes.
0: Ford against Reeves at ruck time. Newcomb comes through, but there's a whistle to stop him bursting forth. It's a free kick to Hawthorn. Ward was held off the contact.

0: contest by Will Ashcroft. So a free kick for Hawthorn in the bullseye.
1: Very soft.
0: And Josh Ward, called to play on, decides a short pass is the way to go. He chips it to Newcombe. Marks it only the required 15 upfield. Newcombe now, bullet right foot kick to the pocket, but Andrews is in the way. Casually plucks a low mark off his knees. There's the Brisbane co-captain. Short pass to Wilmot. Short pass to Zorko inside D50 for Brisbane. Now the corridor kick from the Zork. It was read there by Amon, and he knuckles it away and wins the ricochet on the crumb. Hands it to McKenzie. Hawthorne's ball in the middle. McKenzie kick on the head of McDonald. Takes a juggling mark for the Hawks. 45 from goal, straight in front.
2: Yeah, risk and reward. Yeah, the kick. It was on, but as Q mentioned,
1: a bit high.
2: Well read. Yeah, a little bit high and well read by the Hawks. And yeah, they've got some beautiful kicks inside 50. They don't blast away, do they? They lower their eyes all the time, always looking to give the ball to one of their leading forwards.
1: Options and lots of options. Lots of goal kickers.
0: Connor McDonald, 14 goals for the season. This assignment, he'll have to clear 50. He's straight in front. Oh, he mishits it off the shin. It doesn't carry the journey. Mark 2 metres in front of the goal line by the only man there, Darcy Ford for Brisbane.
3: He put it about, well, barely the 15 forward to Jasper Fletcher. He plays on. Kicks it towards the wing. It's a 2-on-1. And that's a really good mark taken by Josh Whittle over the top of Oscar Allen. Just forward to centre wing. His kick, barely the distance, finds Connor McDonald. Just forward to centre wing. And not much further, if you don't mind. He kicks into the corridor to the point of the centre square. In fact, at right half forward, back to Weddle. The Lions have set up very heavily in front of him, so he wants to flare it to the left. He's got a man out here. It is Battle, who's come all the way down to left half forward. He puts the ball centrally to find Amon. Amon now playing on the left foot to the top of the square. Massive pack. Chol flies, couldn't quite drag it in. Lockie Neal got the handball away. Now it's stuck underneath traffic, and Mitch Lewis supplies the tackle, brings down Lester, and the ball stuck underneath the pair of them just beside the goal square.
0: Hawthorn one goal, Lions one behind. Ball up, goal mouth for Hawthorn. Butler tackled immediately by Wilmot, picked up by Will Ashcroft, hacks the Lions clear. It'll come down on D50. Battle punches it back forward, rode by D'Ambrosio for Hawthorn. He's kicked to the pocket, too wide for the intended target of Butler. And we'll see a boundary throw in the left forward pocket for the Hawks.
1: Shows what they're like, though. He was running towards goal. He just wanted to find a target, a leading target, and he missed it, but that's what they'll do.
0: 15 minutes of footy. Two scores. Tight stuff here. Reeves got the tap down, but no rover for Hawthorn. Jasper Fletcher was legged. No free kick. Won the ball anyway for Brisbane. Hands it to Berry. Hands it on to young Annabelle, whose kick is smothered off the boot, and that's out of play. D'Ambrosio with the 50% of there, or the 1% of there. In the 50-50 play, boundary throw in. 40 from the Hawks' goal. They're still in attack.
3: And they're leading the clearances 8-4 at the present time. Umpire will throw it in. A very congested forward 50 for the Hawks. It was Reeves who got the ball down at ground level. It was flicked forward there by Moore. Moore got it over. And this, well, the mark was paid in front of Harris Andrews. I thought it was touched off the boot, but it was Morrison who took it.
1: So did he. So did Morrison.
3: I think everybody did except for the umpire. But Morrison takes the mark. He's 35 to 40 metres out, more or less directly in front.
2: Yeah, Lohman needed to go harder then. He was in that spot as a high half forward. He needed to put a body on the line and bring that ball to ground. And
3: just looking at the replay, you'd have to pay that though, Matty Primus.
2: Absolutely.
3: So here he comes. Harry Morrison from 40. Strikes it to the right. It's an awkward looking kick, one behind. 117 plays one behind. It's an even goal, the difference, with the Hawks leading. 17 and a half gone.
0: Friday night footy on ABC Sport. He's Michael Price. I'm Quentin Hull. Great to have your company at the Gabba. Jason Ackermanis, Matt Primus, your experts. Zane Bojack on the boundary, and a great exit from the kick in for the Lions. Found Andrews beyond half back. He marks, kicks to the wing for Hipwood. Plays on with the hand pass to the running Annabelle. Young product, high draft pick, okay. Second game. Kicks to full forward, and Morris in a 3-on-3 pack. Logan Morris takes the clutch. 30 from goal.
1: What a kick in from Sorka. Finds Harris Andrews with a bullet, and then they're out. A couple, just a handball received, that's all it is. Kick inside 50. And this guy's had a couple of quiet weeks. I don't know if he's been injured or what's going on, but this boy can kick goals, and many of them. He's been very, very, very down, but this will be great. I saw him in the pre-warm-up, just kicking it from

0: This exact spot did not miss one.
1: Slight angle right and 40 metres out is said spot. Jason, for Brisbane's first goal, Logan Morris deadly straight with the right boot. Scores level at the Gabba, 18 and a half minutes played at 1-1 apiece.
2: Yeah, I loved how he played Sicily then. That was his matchup. Sicily took the front position trying to read the ball. He got in behind him and then had a nice fight at the ball, and Sicily was all at sea. So that's the way you got to play those zoning off defenders. Beautiful quick move. No, you see what Zorko adds to him straight away, don't you?
3: Yes.
2: Like he tried that kick through the middle, it didn't quite work, but you can see more often than not they work, and that kick in then just to go, hey, Harris is out there by himself, I'm off, and the way they went.
0: And in space. Yep. He can read that. That's the experience of his brain. His patterns are amazing. That said, there's nothing better than for Logan Morris to get up, take a mark, because he hasn't even really been able to jump. That's his been hindered that much, whatever it was, a cork or whatever, an ankle, I don't know, but that's a good start.
3: Centre ball up clearance is 2-0 in favour of the Hawks. We're back into the middle of the Gabba. Once again, the huge man in meat gets above Draper and they've got it out. Watson explodes away. It gives it to Morrison. Traverses the 50. Gets it to the line and punched through. Rush through for a behind by the Lions defence in Answorth, and it's going to be...
0: Froggy Lester, that was in his 250th. Good spoil, that was.
3: 1-2-8 plays 1-1-7, so it's a point the difference in favour of the Hawks.
1: Fletcher short to the left back pocket. Levi Ashcroft takes the mark for Brisbane. And now the young man goes high down the line to a contest on the wing. Ford at the front, non-contest in the end. Great grab from Darcy Ford.
3: 50.
1: Dunkley, you can't play on from a mark, Josh. Picked it up and wanted to go, but they paid the mark to his teammate. Crowd was buying, though. They wanted, like, oh, 50. No. Back for the mark for Darcy Ford. He kicks it backwards to defensive 50 for Noah Answorth. So...
2: they've done well here, Hawthorn. They've taken away the uncontested marks the last couple of minutes.
3: Oh.
1: Answorth caught to play on and kicks a high right foot kick towards the wing. Amon's got a couple to beat, brings it to ground level, but roving is McKenna of Brisbane. Taps it to Dunkley, taps it back to McKenna. Kicks it out of the air, Gaelic style into the pocket. But what's the ump said?
0: It has gone out, has it?
2: Was it a hold?
1: No, it's a free kick going to McKenzie at right half back. Cam McKenzie must have been held onto by Dunkley in that.
0: No, I think they said he threw the ball.
1: Oh, it was the tap was a throw.
0: Yeah, too quick.
1: Okay, when I mentioned a tap. Yeah, McKenzie at right half back for Hawthorn.
3: It's a long kick just beyond centre wing. Massive pack. Chol at the back. Fists it forward. Watson overran it. Knocked out there. Went to Wilmot. Got it to Ashcroft, Will, then back to Wilmot. Onto the left foot, goes down the line. Well done by McKenzie. Spoiled it away from Dunkley. He's having a good start of the game, the young fella. And it goes over the boundary line in front of Zane Bojack over there on the Stanley Street wing. One behind. The Hawks lead this one early.
0: Packed. Have a look at the stadium.
1: Great field to see.
3: It's absolutely fizzing here at the Gabba, isn't it? So once again, it's Meek versus Draper. I'll give that one to Draper, who's in the front position. Neil tackled off it. It's kicked out of the pack there. Newcomb gets there first. He was bumped off it by Connor McKenna, who went back, retrieved the ball, but he gave it back to Newcomb. Through hands, he gave it back to Lock Neil. So there's plenty of pressure on the outer side. Neil back to Dunkley. Off a step inside 50. Big pack through the hands. Charlie Cameron at the back. It's a free kick. Whistle on play. Bush going to go to the Brisbane Lions, and it'll go to Logan Morris by the looks of things.
0: Oh, that was a massive shove.
1: Push in the back, yeah.
3: Yeah, I saw the...
0: had the run.
3: Oh, yes, indeed. Just looking at the replay. Oh,
1: Josh Battle, left hand into his back.
3: Yeah, right between the one and the three on the back of Logan Morris. His first kick was absolutely brilliant and straight. This one will be from about 40 metres. He's a 45-degree angle to the left, the young man.
0: The other side from the last shot. Similar angle, that.
3: He just walks in, just past the arc, strikes it from 45, Logan Morris, and absolutely drills it. He's got two, the Lions have got two, and they're 5 points in the good. 2-1-13 plays 1-2-8, and we played 23 minutes of the first quarter.
0: After 11 minutes of no score, it's starting to open up and start to generate shots, both teams, but it's about taking your chance. That's a free kick of a free kick. I mean, it's a bit soft here and there, but that said, just dominating possession the last 5 minutes. The Lions, the pressure's up. You've got to take your chances tonight, and that is another quality goal. Two in a row, and talk about he has been quite That is a great way to get back into form. Not

0: whatever form is, he's just kicking well.
1: Well, we had Gunston get to goal 50 with his first. Morris is now to 49 with his two tonight. Came in with 47. So we've got two of, how would we call them, the best mid-sized forwards in the competition? Is that the right way definitely. To categorise? In the stoppage, again, Meek win the clearance for Hawthorn. Hand pass misses the target, though. Gidevan picks up off the deck. Rush kick from the middle inside 50, and Lewis couldn't get to the drop. Andrews marks for Brisbane. Hand passes to Answorth. Runs to left half-back. Long kick to the wing. Two-on-two contest off hands. Newcomb first to meet it. He's hassled by Berry, but it's cleaned up off the deck by Weddle for Hawthorn. Runs defensively. Takes a bounce. Now looks forward and kicks down the wing for the Hawks. Lewis in front. Andrews knocks it away over the boundary line, and already Harris is having the better of that one-on-one with the key Hawk forward. Boundary throw in, attacking side of the wing for Hawthorn. Brisbane leading by 5 points.
2: Suffocating him.
0: Yeah, their defence is holding up really well. Brisbane and their forwards on fire. Their mids are getting a bit of a touch-up, though. 11-5 clearances, Hawks way.
3: Yep, Newcomb's got 8 disposals. Will Day's got 7 already. Matty Primus throw in on the outer side between wing and half forward for the Hawks. Comes through hands. Dylan Moore gets it back. Con McDonald kicks it to right half forward, and there yet again. Harris Andrews absolutely monstering Mitch Lewis at the moment. Takes a nice defensive mark.
2: Chief is best on already.
3: And it's a long kick just beyond centre wing out of sight. He's looking for Draper against Meek. They wrestle each other to the ground. At the back of the pack, Connor McKenna was held. He tried to get the kick away mid-air, couldn't. The ball get flicked out towards the boundary line, and it's going to be a last disposal. Free kick in front of the Lions bench. It's going to go to the younger of the Ascrofts, Levi, just forward of centre wing.
1: Kick and a half from goal. Launches a right boot deep to the pocket. Morris engaged with Barris off hands out of play.
0: I wonder if that's where they want it. Oh, it's very wide. It'd be a bit more central, you'd think, but maybe they want to get that ball up, ball in, if they can't get a mark and set themselves up. And
1: certainly was being directed to that pocket. We've had a few throw-ins left forward pocket for Brisbane. Jace Meek got to the front of Draper, the tap. Day tries to crash through, just got rid of it. Ginnivan helps him out, chucks a handball, so to speak, to half forward. Moore picks up, and now they're away. Rush ball towards half forward for the Hawks. Andrews gets in front of Lewis, wins another 50-50 against his direct opponent and forces a neutral. It was an open 50 there for the key forward for the Hawks, but Harris Andrews has started on fire.
3: He wasn't entitled to win that contest coming back with the flight of the ball, but he did. Umpire throws it up. Dunkley's just unceremoniously dumped. Will get the free kick, so play on advantage. Zorko has a couple of bounces. Oh, the old leg showing a bit of toe. He gets beyond centre wing, and that is a magnificent pass to hit Logan Morris, running back with the flight, looking over his shoulder, but the ball hit him so he didn't have to change stride. Now he's called to play on as he sort of tempted Barris, and he gets up to the arc. Oh, centering ball. Bailey should have marked that, but it's going to be downfield because Barris knocked into Logan Morris as he was centralising that ball.
0: Silly.
3: Downfield.
0: Coach Killer, that one.
3: Well, Bailey had dropped the mark, and he will get a second go at this. He'll have a shot about 30 out directly in front.
1: It's almost like spilling the order at Maxime's in Paris, though. How good was the service? And Zach Bailey just spat in it by dropping it.
3: Zach Bailey comes in from 35 and pulls it left. Wasted opportunity. 2-2-14, plays 1-2-8. It's an even goal, the difference in favour of the Lions.
0: That's a gift. He's better than that, Zach Bailey.
1: It's one of the great things in footy, though, Acker, when you get to see such vision and service off the boot. And boy, Zorko, at 37 years of age, how valuable it is for Brisbane to have him back. Hardwick runs beyond fullback for Hawthorn. Inbound down the middle. Ward takes the mark at the front of the pack. Good grab. He had a couple around him. Plays on with a handball. Today didn't really do him much favours. Day right shrugged off it. Neil picks up for Brisbane. Hands to Bailey. Runs to 50. Hands it to Morris. Snaps from 40 under pressure. Without enough purchase, Hardwick double fists it through for a behind.
0: Say it again. Why are you snapping it? Kick a drop punt. That's what happens.
1: 2-3 to 1-2. It's Brisbane by 7 points. 28 minutes first quarter.
3: Yeah, could have been even bigger as Hardwick plays on from full back. Gets a nice little shepherd there. Launches it towards the wing on the Stanley Street side. Off hands of Draper, rove by Berry, back to Jasper Fletcher. He's knocked off his kick as he gets it to the arc. Beautifully gathered on the bounce by Morris. He chips it forward there over the head of Charlie Cameron. Blake Hardwick takes the mark in the right back pocket for Hawthorn and just steadies things down. The crowd takes a breath with 28 gone of this first term.

0: Hardwick launches one towards the wing and Chole. Nice kick, well taken there by Mab.
1: And on the left boot, Chole kicks Hawthorne to half forward. Lewis again has it punched away by Andrews. But McDonald does the roving for Hawthorne. Hand passes to the pocket. Snapped on goal by Morrison. It's across the face but marked in the opposite pocket. And quick play on Morrison, chipped. It wasn't Morrison kicking it because he took the mark. It was Moore kicking it across the face to Morrison. And Morrison chips it. And Butler marks directly in front, 25 metres out.
2: Acker, what's he doing here?
3: Come on, man.
1: Setting up for the snap.
3: What are you doing? This is just these footballers.
1: He's 25 metres out.
3: So dumb.
1: Maybe 30.
3: He misses it.
1: And he has, by a long way to the right. He nearly missed everything. From 30 metres out, almost straight in front, he's kicked a point just with the right-footed hook not hooking at all and just going inside the point post for a minor score, 2-3 to 1-3 Brisbane in front.
3: Especially under you know, 40 seconds to go in the quarter. Silly.
0: Well, the Lions play on. Draper's the target. Fisted away from him. Front and square was Ginnivan. Got the handball away. It goes through to Will Day. Oh, he get over there to Sicily, who managed to centre the ball under enormous pressure. It was picked up there by Lochneil, though, through the hands of Fletcher. Back to Will Ashcroft. Back to Zorko. That was a nice smother. Good aggressive stuff from Dylan Moore. Got it back over the boundary line, 45 metres out from goal. There will be a throw in.
1: A matter of seconds remaining in what's been an entertaining low-scoring first quarter. A lot of heat in the contest between these two premiership aspirants. Lines by a goal, throw in right half forward for Hawthorne. Draper with the tap for Brisbane. Ground level, Will Ashcroft picks up and clears Brisbane to the wing, and that's the last action of said first term. The Gabba is humming on this Friday night. The two clubs know it. The two fan bases know it. The entire competition knows it. These are two of the premiership heavyweights in 2026. And that top four is a huge dangling carrot for both teams this evening. Hawthorne, currently residents. Brisbane, aspiring to be so. And it's the Lions leading by a goal at quarter time. Brisbane 2-3-15, Hawthorne 1-3-9. Logan Morris has kicked both of Brisbane goals, while the only goal for Hawthorne kicked by Jack Gunston. Around the grounds in the NRL this evening, there are two games. The first of them finished, speaking of heavy-hitting clashes. Warriors v Panthers in the NRL was the early game tonight across the ditch. Two teams well and truly with a chance of ultimate success on the first Sunday in October. Warriors won it. The Wars too good for the Panthers, 28 points to 12.
3: That's a big win.
1: That is for the Wars over the competition favourites, but Penrith's wobbled a little bit in the last 6 weeks or so. First half's underway in another heavy-hitting clash. It's the Roosters against the Bulldogs. No score as yet in that game. Of course, the green button on ABC Listen is where you can hear the NRL. Quarter time at the Gabba. Brisbane lead by a goal on Friday night footy on ABC Sport.
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0: Ward kept running, handball received, gets it in the middle to McKenzie, did beautifully to get away from Lohman, puts it inside 50. Gunston comes out, double grabs it. Good bit of running and straight up the corridor from the Hawks. He lines up, he's coming in off the long run. Pokes at it but gets it through. First goal on the board for the Hawks.
1: Hipwood plays on with the hand pass to the running Annabelle. Young product, high draft pick, second game. Kicks to full forward and Morris in a three-on-three pack. Logan Morris takes the clutch. 30 from goal. For Brisbane's first goal, Logan Morris deadly straight with the right boot. Scores level at the Gabba. 18 and a half minutes played at 1-1 apiece.
0: He just walks in. Just past the arc, strikes it from 45, Logan Morris, and absolutely drills it. He's got two, the Lions have got two.
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1: Lions 2-3, Hawks 1-3. Tight first quarter at the Gabba. Nice to have your company on Friday night footy. My name's Quentin Hull.

With Michael Price, just before we get to Matt Primus and Jason Ackermanis for their thoughts, you can join us on the SMS. The number to get in touch is 0437 774 774. Please send us your name and where you're texting from. 0437 774 774. Konnichiwa from Eddie, who says you're going out.

0: on the analogue or on ABC Listen. Enjoying the call and entertaining expert commentary. Looking forward to some Anchor Magic in the Friday night spotlight. And I'm not on the text line, but I've received a personal text from our colleague, Jess Stewart, who did such a good job covering the Commonwealth Games for ABC News. She's got a week off and she's travelling through Ireland with her partner, Drew. Happy birthday to Drew. He celebrated his birthday recently. They're driving from Dublin to Galway and tuning in on ABC Listen. Probably, dare I say it, Dusty from a few too many of the local famous brews over there. Take care, guys. Look forward to seeing you back, Jess. For everyone else as well, what happened in that first half hour, Matt? Jeff?
1: Finals footy, there's super heat on the ball. Both teams really physical around the contest. Apart from Logan Morris's ability to mark the ball inside 50, Brisbane didn't have too many winners down there apart from him. And Hawks are trying to lengthen the field with their forwards and get them over the back, but because Brisbane are bringing such good heat and tackle pressure, unlike last week, the ball's not flowing too easily down there. So it's a great game to watch. Both teams are up for the fight. There's no easy possessions out there. A couple of times the Hawks have been able to stretch and widen the field, and a couple of times Brisbane have been able to play pretty quick from kickings. But overall, a real good arm wrestle, Acker.
2: Oh, and I'll tell you what, they would be a long way behind if they didn't have Harris Andrews, because he has individually stopped at least five of their onslaughts. And don't get me wrong, Lewis has got a couple of possessions, but they were not easy. Had to lead up for them. He's been just the rock of Gibraltar down there. That said, what you're saying is right. You could see with Hawthorn that the handball receives, they get that flowing. That's how they create the run, the carry, the extra player. That's what you really got to shut down with them. Brisbane, on the other hand, when they're moving the ball by foot, if they do get the handball receives, which is not the way they play generally, they are dangerous. And that's going to be where they get the one-on-ones up forward. That said, pressure, so good. You're going to have less time. This is the finals because you can tell the amount of times you get the ball and you get tackled is exactly the same as it is come September.
0: Thank you, gentlemen. And if you're going to be funny, send us your name. I've got a text saying Jeff is the tall guy who's not on tonight. Yeah.
2: Nice.
0: G'day, Whitey. One of our regulars. No, we've got
2: Jeffrey. No, he's taller.
0: We've got Matt and Jason tonight. Thank you. 0437-774.
2: Jeffrey's with
0: 774. Yeah, he's now working under Stas.
2: Yes.
0: And we produce a few coaches in this part of the world.
2: Yeah.
0: Of course, Andrew McWalter, former Southeast Queensland Grandstand alumni. So too, Josh Fraser.
2: Wow.
0: Learned everything he knew while commentating with us, of course. Second term's underway.
3: So it's Lloyd Meek who gets up high yet again. Another clearance to the Hawks. Comes out again to McKenzie. He flares it forward. Now it's kicked inside 50. The pack flies. Skims off the knuckles. Mitch Lewis can't pick it up. Bailey at the front of the pack. He just extracts the kick. Weddle's down there. Gathers it on the bounce. Completely misses his target there. He goes back to try and rectify it. Lohman got rid of him. Oh, beautifully picked up by Morris. Lovely. Handball flicked forward there by Connor McKenna to Lohman. He gets it back to McKenna, who kept... Logan Morris kept running. McKenna kicked it in front of him. And Morris sweeping handball to Lohman to the arc. He gets it to the goal square. Charlie Cameron at the back of the pack. Oh, that's good, strong work from Charlie against Hardwick, who's no slouch in the strength department.
2: Plays on.
3: Kicks goal. Lions get their third. 3-3-21, plays 1-3-9, two goals the margin, barely a minute play to the second term, ABC Sport on a Friday night. Jason Ackermanis, Matty Primus.
2: Just that missed handball there from Weddle, then put them under pressure, and then the fumble, and good pressure there from Kai, was involved there, Kai Lohman, three times in that passage. That said, great body work in the end from Charlie, was deep. Hardwick's not easy to just hold the ground on, but he did a good job, and that is a... We love the song. We might as well just let it play.
0: Well, I'm suggesting there'll be a little bit more vocal to the sing-along on a Friday night with a packed house. Charles Cameron now has 44 goals for the season. Brisbane by two goals. Let's see how they go here. Umpires playing their part, delaying the ball up. And now the ball goes in the air as Acapella begins. Fought clean possession for Brisbane. The sing-along continues as they watch another Brisbane mark inside 50. Eric Hipwood at the front of a two-on-two. Marks 35 from goal.
2: Just got separation really quickly. Did his work early on Sicily.
1: Great jump by Ford. That's their first centre bounce clearance win. They've been under the pump.
2: He had to do it himself.
1: Brisbane back line, but he did it himself, got it forward. And what about

0: before, McKenna's little kick, the vision to get it out the low.
1: He meant that. I can't even describe what that was. He saw it out of the corner of his eye and then put a little bit of spin on it, put it out to Logan Morris's advantage.
2: Brilliant. Now from singing along, you can hear the nerves jangle because Hipwood's got a makeable set shot from 40 in front. I say it with the greatest respect for a club favourite here. And Hippy's got it straight tonight with his first chance.
3: Oh, yeah.
2: And the Lions have bounced into this second term with two quick goals. Lions 4-3, 27, Hawks 1-3-9.
0: Well, it's not often you see Hawthorn's backline. They've got three big, strong defenders in there. Barras,
3: Sicily,
0: and Battle. They're getting outmarked in the air, contested marks. That's about, you know, Logan Morris in the first quarter took a couple. Hipwood took one then. You don't often see them get beaten in the air. That's not a good sign for them.
1: Well, it's been on Sicily too. He's not the tallest of defenders. He's a very smart footballer, good footballer. That said, finally, the Lions have actually won one out of the centre. And did they make good of that? And that's what you don't want if you're a Hawthorn fan. You don't want to be exposed like they are at the moment. Brisbane are on top.
4: In fact, they are 18 points on top. Three straight goals now. Meek gets over the top there of Ford, falls into the arms of Newcomb, held onto it for an eternity, got the ball away. It's kicked out of there by Ward, looking to hit Lewis. Bounced off his chest, I reckon. Roved front and square there by Annabelle. He gets it now to Answorth, kicks it beyond the wing. Commentary side, off the hands of Weddle. Lohman, his handball back into the arms of Weddle, and he is crunched. One either side, Hipwood on one side, Rayner on the other, and Weddle peels himself off the Gabba turf.
3: Good side.
2: Ball's tossed in the air on the wing. Newcomb will mop up for Hawthorn. Hand passes to McKenzie. Tight to the line, kicks to Chole at half forward, has it spoiled away by the 250 gamer Ryan Lester. Throw in 60 from Hawthorne's goal. Zane Bojack on the boundary.
5: Yeah, Jack Ginnivan's just got a lot of treatment on the lower back. It looked like it was a bit tight for him. I tell you what, the crowd were giving it to him as well. Anyone think he's unpopular in these parts?
1: He is.
2: Boundary throw in 60 from Hawthorne's goal. At right half forward for the Hawks. Meek got to the front of Fort, taps inside 50, but Lester beats Troll to the ball and kicks a barrel to the wing. Brilliantly gathered on the half volley by Hipwood. Lovely hand pass to Lohman running by. On the wing, short pass to McKenna, hands it back to Lohman, runs to 60. Stunning footy to this point. What's next? A handball to Annabelle. First goal beckons, but no, he's put it off the side of his boot into the goal mouth. Oh, it's still a goal. Logan Morris got it on the goal line and has kicked his third.
1: He's dropped
2: with two defenders around him.
1: He dropped it, came back to his hands. He saw a little opening there, Q, and just put it through a meter out.
2: That was a brilliant build-up with a crazy finish. Yeah. And Brisbane's kicked three unanswered goals to start the second quarter. 5-3 to 1-3. Lions by four goals, only 5 minutes played second term.
0: Just the fast ball movement is catching Barras and Sicily out. They just can't defend it, and most defenders can't, but it's coming in so quick that deep defenders are getting caught out. Sicily's getting caught out up the ground. They are playing some terrific footy this first 5 or 6 minutes. The Lions with their speed on the ball.
1: Hasn't Kai Lohman had some impact score involvements? Yeah. Yes, his hand has been in nearly everything.
4: Yep, he's had 10 disposals and he's had 3 score involvements as well. Logan Morris just kicked his 50th goal, 9 disposals. He's had 6 score involvements along with those 3 goals, Acker. Off hands now, Bailey gets there first. He's tackled off it, picked up by Neil, and he's smashed in, Dunkley smashed into the ground by Will Day. Umpire will throw it up very quickly, just adjacent to the bullseyes. Off hands, Will Ashcroft. Couldn't quite extract it. Annabelle, he is towing ball, went back to Ashcroft, promoted it forward off the ground, picked up by Bailey, confronted, gave it to Dunkley. He got a 2-metre kick away to Hipwood, tackled by Morrison, got the handball away. Hawks under enormous pressure. Ball comes back through to Dylan Moore. He kicks it to Gunston, who's made his way a long way down the field and cops a few hoots from the Gabba crowd. On centre wing, he gave it to Butler. Butler tackled over the line. Oh, and the crowd want holding the ball. Umpire said throw it in, but Wilmot tackled him 3 metres before he went over that boundary line. I'm kind of with the crowd, but it will be a throw in at right half forward for the Hawks.
1: Yeah, Pryor, there's no doubt.
2: 7 minutes second term, Brisbane by 4 goals. Draper, did he push Meek in the back? No. One possession, then dropped it, kicks it off almost guiltily, and then kicks it off the ground to the wing. McKenna kicks it infield, beats Lohman, picked up by Hardwick of the Hawks. Kicks the visitors to the lead of Watson, it bounces in front of him and over his little frame.

0: him. 40 from goal. Yeah, the height didn't help him there, or lack thereof. Answorth has got it, and Watson wraps him up. Had he been a couple of centimetres taller, he would have been able to gather that, but it bounced over his head. Ball tossed up. Meek with the tap, but rode by Levi Ashcroft to Brisbane. Hands it to Dunkley. Rushed clearing kick. Doesn't gain much ground. It's punched on half. Back by Brisbane's McKenna to Cameron. He's won it. Hands it to Levi. Given a wheel. The Ashcrofts combine to get Brisbane clear of half back.
1: Off hands, though. Loman overran it. It goes backwards now to Barassi's. Tackled by Loman again. Ball spills away in favour of the Hawks this time. Aim got it back to Impey. In fact, he overcooked it. It ball spills back inside 50. Impey tackled there by Loman. Should be holding the ball. Loman's rewarded 45 metres out.
0: No, boundary throw,
1: and he's not rewarded. What is going on with that? He got the handball away just by the replay.
2: Poor handball and putting himself under all kinds of pressure.
0: Crowd's reacting because Sam Mitchell's blowing up in the box.
1: 45 metres out from the Lions' goal. The throw in once again, McKenzie. Did beautifully, got onto the left foot and kicks it forward. And there he is, Watson, the little wizard, forward of the wing. Goes to right half forward. Harris Andrews punches it away from Mitch Lewis. Bounces towards the boundary line. Mitch Lewis did well to gather. Got the handball back in board to Will Day. Got past the tackling effort there as Orko kicks it across the face. Going with the flight, Gunston spoiled there by Darcy Gardner. And there's a free kick. The crowd will tear this joint down.
3: That is not a free kick.
1: Oh, look, you don't want to sound like you're parochial, but gee whiz, let them play.
3: There's Jack Gunston. Eyes on the ball.
1: It actually, the ball hit Gardner in the back of the head. That's the amusing part of it. Anyway, Jack Gunston, this class act, looks inboard, curls it around and does what Jack Gunston does. He's got two. To the hoots of the Gabba crowd, the margin is reduced to 18 points. 5-3-33 to 2-3-15. We've played 9.5 of the second quarter at the Gabba.
3: It's a good goal, though.
4: Well, amazing on the left.
3: Yeah, left foot is on the boundary. That said, it's been back and forth. They're not adjusting and they're not taking that pressure very well. They'll take that one, though, Hawthorn. They have not come out and matched Brisbane at any stage in that first, whatever it's been, 6 minutes. Brisbane have been all over them and just making, showing them up, and they have turned the ball over. But that is one against the tide, I reckon. Good goal.
0: Well, Brisbane had kicked 5 goals in a row until that goal. Gunston kicked the first goal of the game. So there he breaks the rot with his second and Hawthorne's second. 10 minutes, second quarter. 5-3 to 2-3. The Brisbane lead it. It's Friday night footy on ABC Sport. Now Reeves in ruck against Draper. Roved by McKenzie of Hawthorne. Hand passes to Ward. Clearance for the Hawks. Kicks to full forward. Knuckled away from the two-on-two pack. Lester did well to scoop it up, control it to his boot, but his clearing kicks marked by Weddle of Hawthorne, forward of the bullseye. Kicks wide to half forward. It's a last disposal kick against him. He was trying to find the searching lead of Moore, but it didn't even reach the arc. It rolls out of play. Free kick to Brisbane. Quickly taken as Wilmot kicks infield to Zorko. Right foot kick across the face of goal. Hits the chest of his second gamer from the Redland Club, Dan Annabelle, another of the Academy of Products. They had to pay, what did they pay? Pick 6 for him. So he was highly touted, Dan Annabelle. Did his shoulder earlier in the season, so just his second game. Shares the ball with Will Ashcroft, who kicks the ball for Brisbane to the wing. Allen there tangling up with Sicily. We haven't seen much of that contest. And no, the free kick chain to Allen, he was held on to.
3: No, it was out in the full in the end.
0: Oh, it came off the boot of Sicily.
3: Yes.
0: Right.
3: Silly. Yeah.
0: Thank you, Jace.
1: So Oscar Allen goes backwards, the little 45 kick inboard to find Jasper Fletcher. He's just forward of right half back on the Stanley Street side of the Gabba. Forced to go long down the line. The Hawks have set up nicely in the corridor. Draper made his way to the front of the pack. Negotiated traffic, took the mark, pokes it inside 50 and turned it over. Battle takes the mark. It was an ill-directed kick in the end from Draper. He was looking for Oscar Allen but missed the target. Well, they return the favour. They've turned it over. Levi Ashcroft gathers from 50, launches it towards Jared Berry and Ginnivan. Ginnivan did well in that battle as well and got the ball through for a rush behind. 34 plays 15. It is a 19-point margin in favour of the Brisbane Lions.
3: It's a poor turnover. They won't be happy with that, Hawthorne. He's given back. Should have been a better shot on goal there from Levi.
0: Amon runs out of the goal mouth, takes a bounce to the pole.

0: Pocket and slots a short pass to Ward. Takes the mark at left half back for Hawthorne. Short pass to Day, who's just forward of defensive 50, left half back for the Hawks.
1: The switch is on if he wants to make the field big.
0: No, he goes down the line, Matt, to a one-on-one. It's Sicily against Annabelle, and the young man makes the spoil. And the ball goes over the boundary line. True centre wing, Stanley Street side, sold out sign out the front. It's packed and humming at the Gabatoir tonight. Locals 19 points to the good, 13 minutes second quarter.
2: Throw in centre wing, Stanley Street side, Draper wrestled off it, putting himself in. Oh, geez, that's a strong tackle there by Newcomb. Absolutely monstered Lockie Neal there. Zane Bojack's over there.
3: Yeah, Dan Zook in the ground when he was getting some treatment. I think he's done his left hammy. He's not happy.
2: Oh, dear, oh, dear. So it is Reeves. Draper promotes it forward into the arms of Cam Rayner inside 50. Logan Morris. Well, he just got separation there, floated across the front, took the mark, 45 out. He's on a tight angle to the right.
4: Sicily had no idea.
1: Just
4: no idea.
1: Lets him go far too much, isn't it? And he had a spare in front of him. So normally if you have a spare around you, the key defender locks on and plays man-on-man unless there's a spare defender to do it. But Sicily just let him go.
4: Yeah, there's two on one there. And they just, yeah, he just got lost. And the only one looking at the ball then in the air was Logan.
2: So he's gone back a long way. He'll have to strike this from just about the arc of 50. As I said, tight angle to the right. Morris strikes it reasonably, strikes it well. Oh, strikes it beautifully. He's got four. Boy, this kid can play. What a kick. 6-4, 40, plays 2-3, 15. It is now a 25-point margin, 14 gone to the second term.
0: And all the while, many Lions fans rejoicing in that will be oblivious to that huge news that Zane Bojack, I was watching and listening to Pricey, his great description, just wanted to watch Zorks on the bench there. Down to you, Zane.
3: Yeah, it's not good. He's at the age where he can't afford to have these soft tissue injuries, and he was banging his hand on the ground. You know, I think he knows that it's gone. Just depends how long it's going to be. Kieran, waiting for confirmation from the Lions, but definitely looks like a serious hamstring injury.
0: Yeah, just had a look at him. They haven't put any ice on it yet, but the rest of the bench is standing and ready for rotations. He's still sitting in the front row there, but, boy, we've seen his impact in a quarter and a half, and now he looks done.
4: Oh, it's not good news at all.
0: That being said, Logan Morris has kicked four goals. Brisbane lead by 25 points. Clearance coming up for Brisbane here. Will Ashcroft hands it to his brother. Levi, edge of the centre square. Kicks deep to full forward. Fought the target. Lohman does the roving. Left foot snap. Doesn't curl enough. Just misses to the left from Lohman for a point. And the Lions are irrepressible in this second term. They lead by 26.
1: Yeah, Lohman got that look because his man came off to help out against Logan Morris. He's attracting that much attention in the air.
4: That's not good news.
2: So Weddle got it out to Barras. Barras now beyond half back, looking for Newcomb. Spoiled there by Draper. Ball spills towards the boundary line. Dylan Moore, can he receive it? He does. Tackled there by Harris Andrews. He led the ball over the boundary line. And the umpire's going to come in and say, hang on, let's have a committee meeting here, because did he handball it?
4: He did.
2: Did it go over the boundary? Will it be a last possession free kick to Brisbane?
4: It should be. They just handballed and rolled out. Simple as that.
2: Well, it's a committee in three and no touched.
4: Oh, no.
2: Once again, Gabba crowd unhappy.
4: Well, we're looking at Dane Zorko.
0: Yeah, he's moving now.
4: He looks like he's going to come back on.
2: Well, the throw in between centre wing and right half forward for the Lions. Draper got it down, but once again, Newcomb, boy, he does that beautifully. Came through the traffic, towed it off the deck. Couldn't be picked up. No, nicely picked up in the end by Lester. Kicked it, hopefully, up the corridor. Charlie Cameron was there. Flared it to left half back. Jared Berry in his 200th. Goes to the right of the mark. What dangerous kick into the corridor. Smashed forward by Will Day and Rove. But Jared Berry has done what his surname suggested and buried young Butler onto the logo commentary side.
0: 26 points the lead to Brisbane. Ruckman tangle. Will Ashcroft's underneath, but tackled by McKenzie immediately. And no clearance. Yeah, Zork sort of been up and moving. It'll be interesting to see. Just
4: he doesn't look too upset now. Maybe he's upset about something in the game.
0: Maybe, Jason. Gidevan roves the tap on halfway. Under pressure, rushes a kick to half forward. Butler engaged with Wilmot. Butler battles on. Wilmot, though, takes down his man in Moore, not high.

0: high kicked into attack for the Hawks. Butler arrives to row for Hawthorn, 40 from goal. Hand pass to D'Ambrosio, who weaves through traffic. Great goal, Mass D'Ambrosio, for the Hawks. And boy, didn't they need that. Found a space among the flurry of footballers. And Massimo D'Ambrosio kicks Hawthorn's third goal. The Lions 6-5-41, the Hawks 3-3-21, 17 and a half, second term, Friday night footy on ABC Sport. Jeff is not here tonight. It is Jason Ackermanis and Matt Primus, your experts.
1: It just, it can go either way. We're looking at it, there's quick kicks, there's handballs, there's turnovers, there's tackles, and anyone can just make the most of it. And Hawthorn just did then on that occasion. D'Ambrosio, very good finish, mind you. He hasn't been very accurate. He's kicked 4-7 all season, but that said, he's quality, and he'll love that. Just that missed tackle. The defence has held up well, though, so far for the Lions.
2: Back into the middle, Darcy Fort goes up. It goes back into the hands of Bailey. He strikes it inside 50, off the hands of Hardwick. Ground level, going back there, Battle. And Connor McKenna, Battle did well, got the handball away. Now it flies into the hands of Eamon. Under enormous pressure, he extracts it. Oh, coming back was Ginnivan, who couldn't quite take it on his chest. It bounced off one of his pecs over the boundary line. And it'll be a throw in at right half forward for Brisbane, left half back for the Hawks.
1: Hot footy, that was coming quick. Oh. Defence under enormous pressure trying to get that out for the Hawks.
0: It's Fort and Reeves tangling. Neil Rose tackled, got rid of it. Little toe poker though. Jared Berry on the run from 40 in his double ton game. Hits the near post on the run near the pocket. That would have been some celebratory goal, but it's a point.
1: Geez, they look sharp, Brisbane.
0: 6-6-42 to 3-3-21.
1: Here's a mismatch. Hardwick.
2: The ball brought back in. Hardwick versus Levi Ashcroft. Hardwick got rid of Ashcroft and then paddled it beautifully up to Dylan Moore. Inboard handball to Butler. Back to Moore to right half forward. Okay. Under good pressure from Wilmot. Turnover, Jasper Fletcher takes the mark and flares it to the right to find Darcy Ford.
0: Who from the right back pocket kicks to the wing. Bailey too good, Nigel's Ward away from the drop. They sound like the hordes of the Gabatoir tonight. Brisbane's home crowd has not sounded like this all season. They're like the players, it seems, in this era. They know when to turn up.
1: They do.
0: Will Ashcroft marks on the wing. Kicks infield on the 45. Neil's there to grab it. Plays on. Oh. The two-time Brownlow medalist hits the lead of Oscar Allen. 40 out.
1: All sorts. The Hawthorn defence. They are getting run around a merry dance. They are losing separation, Matty Primus, and it's showing. That is an uncontested mark, 20 metres on your own, if you don't mind, for Oscar Allen.
3: Yeah, well, Draper pushed forward. The ruck didn't run with him, Meek, and then Barras didn't know who to go to, Draper or Allen, and he let Allen go, an easy leader.
0: Well, by the way, Zorko is back out there as well, so that's interesting. He looked like he was really angry with some soft tissue injury a moment ago. Anyway, Oscar Allen, second game back. Just his ninth as a Lion. 45 out, tough angle on the right. And it's across the face. It took a touch. It's gone through for a point. Lions by 22. Zane, explanation, please.
4: Yeah, look, he's still feeling a cue. It's very tight. And you can just see he's in competition there with Jack Ginnivan. Hasn't got the speed. I think he's just trying to see what he can do with that hamstring tightness.
2: D'Ambrosio gets it to left half back for the Hawks to find Newcomb. He goes long down the line. Big pack. Chole got rid of his opponent. Ball spills forward. Well done by Ginnivan, who put it inside 50, but missed his target in Gunston. It rolls away from him. Over the boundary line, left forward pocket, about 35 metres away from the Hawks' goal, will be a throw-in. They're trailing by 22 points with almost 22 minutes of this second quarter gone at the Gabba.
1: Hamstrings going to be like that, though, for Zorko. Sometimes you can just run them, and they'll be OK.
0: Well, you'd know a thing or two about playing with soft tissues, Jace. Was it ripped off the bone in that 2002 grand final when you kicked the goal against Collingwood?
1: That's what happens when you run fast, Q.
0: Yeah, McDonald roves from the boundary throw and has a snap on goal and kicks a point for the Hawks.
1: Your muscles are under way more stress.
0: 3-4-22, trails 6-7-43. It was McKenzie, should I say, on the quick snap as Wilmot now runs to the pocket.
2: Yeah, he just ambled out to the right back pocket and he kicked it to the outer wing. Set a task for Draper. It was a 3-on-1. Oh. At ground level, the big fella toes it forward. The handball went back out there from Neil over to Loman.

0: And he was pressured over the boundary line in front of the Hawks bench.
1: Jackie Chan.
0: Centre wing on the outer side. He pulls off some very athletic things, does Big Sam Draper. So the throw in on the wing on the Stanley Street side as the Gabba crowd gets into it. Fort versus Meek. Fort got it down.
1: Free kick.
0: Well roved there. It's a free kick. It's going to go to Brisbane.
1: Aye.
0: Play on advantage. Well, Will Ashcroft didn't realise he had advantage. He ended up playing on to right half forward. Oh, big fly at the back from Impey. But at the back, Lerman. Lerman the showman delivers and stands there proudly in front of the Gabba crowd. Chest out. He's got another goal. And the Lions extend their lead to 27 points. 7-7-49 to 3-4-22. 23 gone second term. Acker and Matty Primus.
1: Many up. There was four of them.
2: That's right. I know Morris is on, but that's their... They're getting done in the air so much, and they're just all going to the air. As you said, 4v1, and then you're leaving one of the most dangerous guys on the ground, Acker. And on the flip side, I was about to mention, Lester and Gardner are doing amazing jobs on Watson and Chole. Watson, two touches. Chole, one touch. And it's not as if they haven't had supply. Both 25 inside 50s each. They're doing an amazing job where the backs for Hawthorn are just getting slaughtered apart from whoever's lining up in Rayner.
3: And it's hard as a coach. What do you say to Jarman Impey in a situation like that, Matt? Flew, nearly took the mark, but...
2: Well, the old thing, if you're playing on Acker, if he flies, you fly. If he doesn't fly, you stay on the ground with him.
3: Yep, and Lohman out the back was the beneficiary of the dropped mark. Centre stoppage, 27 the lead to Brisbane. Give that tap in the middle to the Hawks. But again, at ground level, struggling to find a rover. Watson, defensive side of the stoppage, eventually wins it. Hand passes to Impey, hands it to the wing. McKenzie shrunks a tackle under pressure, gives to Ward. He's tackled by Answorth, got the hand pass free just a half forward. Give it to Morrison. He hands it to Watson on the run from 45. Kicks on goal without penetration. Dropped, though, by Andrews. Clicked off the deck by Wilmot for Brisbane. Gets it out of immediate danger to halfback. Berry picks up. Hands it to Will Ashcroft. Hands it to Answorth. They brought their running spikes, not their footy studs tonight. Answorth hands it to Rayner. Rayner hits Cameron. This is the stunning stuff that back-to-back premiers are made of. And Charlie marks at 40 from goal.
1: Kick a drop punt. They're running in waves. The turnovers, they are off. This is some kind of effort in the sense that the intensity's up for everything. Running.
2: Intensity's huge, isn't it? Their back line is just dominating. Yes. Dominating.
3: Charlie Cameron. Oh, he stopped when he was about to kick. Regathered the ball and then kicks it across the face. I think he's looking at his hands as if the Sharon might have slipped.
1: Slipped out.
3: It did. We're seeing a replay. That's a point. 7-8-50, place 3-4-22, 25-second turn.
1: And they kicked it.
0: Wow, the Hawks bring the ball back in. This is frenetic. That's an awkward kick. Sets a task for Ginnivan. Zorko put him off. Now the ball spills. Ashcroft from the arc of 50. Puts it into the pocket. He was looking for, but not finding, Connor McKenna. And the ball went over the boundary line. Left forward pocket for Brisbane. All but two players.
1: Poor option there for the Hawks. Bad turnover to top of the 50.
0: Just forward. Lucky. Yeah, forward to halfway. It's just a packed forward 50 here, isn't it? Fort versus Meek. Fort got it down through the hands of Rayner. Well done there by Ward. He towed it forward, gave his teammates a chance. Now it comes off there from McDonald, and he kicks it to right half forward. I reckon that's the first time Mitch Lewis has beaten Harris Andrews all night. Takes the mark at right half forward. Now he puts it into the path of Gunston. Fisted away there by Wilmot. Forcefully over the boundary line. Darcy Gardner in there as well. And it's going to be a throw in at right half forward for the Hawks. They're trailing by 28 points. The Lions have brought their A game, especially in this second term.
3: Thanks to Carmel on the text. We're only calling the game that we're seeing. Hawthorn are not playing well, but it's irresistible the way Brisbane's playing tonight. 0437 774 774. Boundary throw in, right half forward for the Hawks. Right by Newcombe, hand passes in field. Pressure on Meekie, had half a moment, he's pushed off his kick. Brisbane win it at half back as a consequence. Will Ashcroft's hand pass fumbled by Bailey, picked up by McDonald. Hands it on to Wayman, quick hand pass to Battle. 55 from goal, centre half forward, kicks to the goal mouth. Bounces near Chole and Gunston, neither can get a handle. Rush clearance from Dunkley, and the rush kick is marked by Sliding Berry. At centre half back for Brisbane, the corridors open, watch out. Looking for Bailey, Ironman did a great job to spoil, but lost his footing. Bailing takes the ricochet, hands it to Cameron. Hold on to it, Charlie, this time. He does. He strikes. He scores. John Denver, number two. Brisbane by 34. How are they doing it, gentlemen? With no disrespect to the sing-along, how have the Lions gone from bloody awful 6 days ago to two-time premiers chest puffing out on home deck against a premiership aspirant tonight?
2: Pressure, pressure, pressure. And what that looks like is every time Hawthorn get it, they're either getting tackled. They've had nearly 20 tackles, Hawks. They had 32 last week. And they've nearly had 20. It's not even half time yet. So there's pressure on that. But there's a finger in, there's an arm in, there's a tap. They're just putting every kick and handball on Hawthorn. There's pressure on every disposal. And then when that loses it, they are rebounding and running at it like
1: they're gone.
2: Nothing I've seen. They are just out the back, and quick Hawks turn. Defenders are just getting exposed because of the easy ball movement.
0: So we're back into the middle. Hawks win the clearance. Meek, the big unit, kicks it to centre half forward. Gee, that's a good mark. He went back with the flight, did Ginnivan in front of the pack. Took the mark. Now he's standing still inside the centre square. He flares it out to the right, and that's nice. Finds D'Ambrosio. He took the mark on the 50-metre arc. The man standing the mark, Jared Berry, just inside that 50. He's on a 45-degree angle to the right. He is a beautiful kick of the footy.
1: He has kicked 4-7, mind you, so he's not really a guaranteed certainty for this one. That said, you love this if you're the Lions. Long shots, set shots.
0: The Hawks need this one just to stem the tide. D'Ambrosio.
2: Oh.
0: Peels away to the left of the mark, and he struck it very left. Big pack flies. Chole brings it to ground. Answorth walks it through. No. Miserly. Off a step, kicks it back towards the arc. Neil versus Day. Day infringed. Neil, free kick. At left half back, Will Day just a little awkward there as Neil chips it forward to find Josh Dunkley. At left halfback, or just forward of on this Vulture Street side of the Gabba.
3: 30 minutes, second quarter. Brisbane by 34 on Friday night footy on ABC Sport. Dunkley with a high kick to a 2-on-2 at half forward off hands. Berry Rose for Brisbane. Hands it to Fletcher. Hands it to McKenna back on the wing. Rush kick to half forward. Morris is near it. Takes a one-handed mark, going back with the flight with Weddle holding his other arm.
1: Are you serious? What a mark.
3: He's 55 from goal, left half forward, runs infield to the arc, floats the ball towards the goal square, spoiled away by Newcombe. Oh, half a chance for Wilmot, or was it Annabelle? Annabelle coming through, he's tackled, and we'll see a ball up at the top of the goal mouth for Brisbane.
1: What a grab.
0: Umpire throws it up quickly, smacked forward there by the Hawks. Weddle leads the charge, tackled over the boundary line by Morris. Holds the ball inside 50. It will be a throw-in in the left forward pocket for Brisbane. Boy, Logan Morris. He might have had a couple of quiet weeks, but hasn't he come to play tonight?
1: Oh, he stepped up, and he needed to, but he's playing well.
0: Very crowded forward 50 for Brisbane. Hawks under extreme pressure. Slapped down. Brilliantly done by Newcombe yet again. He's a tough nut to Dylan Moore. Flares it out now. He wants to keep running. Ginnivan receives the handball, puts it forward to Mitch Lewis, confronted by Zorko, still got good kick away. Inside 50, Chole wrestled off it there by Lester, fisted forward, Dunkley taken over the boundary line by D'Ambrosio, and the ball, hang on, it's going to be a free kick here, it'll go against D'Ambrosio.
2: The job Lester's doing on Chole, it's 190 v 200 centimetres and probably giving away 10 kilo. He's just outbodying him at every contest.
0: Free kick Brisbane at left half back.
3: And it's Zorko, and he's circulating, which is good news after we had fears for an injury earlier in the quarter. Chips infield to Answorth. Answorth chips to Neil as Brisbane just hold on to the ball at full back.
2: I've been watching him though, Q. He's sore. He's bending over and a truckload of stretching.
3: Good fingertip control from Bailey. Neil's pass was just beyond him at left half back. He marks and then kicks it back to Zorko.
1: Just under a minute, Q. So they're just trying to hold the ball up here. Play nothing fast or fancy.
3: Zorko's kick precise for Dunkley. Marks beyond defensive 50 at left half back for Brisbane. The Lions have already kicked 6 goals to 2 in this quarter. Dunkley kicks around the boundary line. Rayner marks uncontested. No

0: one is there to stand, so he rolls on Cam Rayner. Now tries to kick infield. It's smothered by Will Day. Last chance for the Hawks. Day gathers the crumbs on halfway, evades the tackle of Rayner, hands it on to Lewis. Lewis hands it infield to Ward, hands it to half forward for Morrison. Sweeping hand infield to D'Ambrosio, hands it on to Impey. Good build up. How's the finish? Impey with his right has kicked a brilliant Hawthorn goal to finish the quarter. There's only a couple of seconds left, and Jarman Impey has given the Hawks fans a reason to smile with a great goal on the run on his right from 40 metres out. And it cuts the Lions' lead to 28 points at 8-8-56 to 4-4-28.
1: Outstanding goal. But that said, Rayner just
2: needed to go long, didn't he?
1: Just needed to kick it, and it's gone. It's out, and there's no chance for this score to happen. That said, quality goal, and don't you love when you're half-back, playing half-back, and get onto handball, receive, run in, and just a quality finish. Great kick.
3: He's had some kind of season, has Jarman Impey. Been talked about in all Australian corridors as well. Back into the middle, fought, got it out for Brisbane. It bounces towards the arc at left half-forward, and there is the half-time siren. A scintillating half of footy and an electric second quarter from the Brisbane Lions. They led by 6 points at quarter time, and they now lead by 28 points at halftime. 8-8-56 plays 4-4-28. For the Lions, Logan Morris has four before halftime. Charlie Cameron with a pair, Kai Lohman and Eric Hipwood, the other single goal scorers. And for the Hawks, Gunston has two. Jarman Impey with that spectacular goal just prior to halftime. And D'Ambrosio is the other single goal scorer.
0: Bit of symmetry about it. Twice as good on the scoreboard at least. 8-8 to 4-4. 56 to 28. Brisbane by 28 after they led by a goal at quarter time. Thank you, Michael. Jason Ackermanis and Matthew Primus are here to explain how the Lions, well, got on top in that quarter. Hawks, though, that was an important goal late from them.
1: It's funny because it's on the counter too, because they're not winning many centre square stoppages either. They're getting whooped.
2: One thing that's going good for Hawthorn, but that's about it, isn't it?
1: Yeah.
2: It's amazing. Look, the shots you mentioned, Q, it's Hawks have had 31 inside 50s to Brisbane's 28, yet they've doubled their shots. So that shows you, one, how much pressure Brisbane are putting on Hawthorn to stop them being able to score, because they don't look like everything's hard work for Hawthorn to score. And on the flip side, Brisbane are scoring, especially in that quarter, they were scoring with ease because of the speed of the move, and there was no pressure from Hawthorn. So Sam Mitchell, I'm sure, would be showing how easy Brisbane are moving the ball, and we need to lift that intensity. And on the flip side, their forwards need to get to work and make it harder, because when it does kick to them, it's just bouncing out of there far too easy. And you've got too much talent down there for the ball. You know, Chole, one possession, Gunston, three, Watson, four. It's just not good enough from those guys there to get beaten so easily. Saying that, I've underestimated Brisbane again before the game, and you think I'd learn by now, wouldn't you?
1: You think you would, but that is what you expect from a side that is that good. They're at home, Friday night, big lights. You're up against a good team in Hawthorn, and they're going to test you. Every single chance they get, the way they move the ball, they're going to be running, and even a couple of times they look super dangerous in waves coming out of their defence. So Brisbane will always have their hands full. That said, Hawthorn have a fair bit to do. Outside of the centre square, Q, they have not really won anything else at all. That's been a bit of a lesson, a bit of a toweling up so far from Brisbane.
0: Thank you, gentlemen. Just before we get to other commitments at halftime, more news from Zane Bojack on the boundary.
4: Yeah, I've just got clarification, Q. He's just told Dane Zorko, told the host broadcaster, that he thought that it was cramping really badly, but he didn't know whether it was the hamstring or cramp. He's still trying to stretch it out, but he's expected to come back on for the third quarter. But he was fearful, but he's okay.
0: Yeah, thanks for that, Zano.
1: That early.
0: He was just having a chat with Alistair Lynch from the Subscription Network on the way to the rooms. So, okay. Okay, Brisbane 8-8-56 to Hawthorn 4-4-28. Other big news in footy, which broke just before we went to air, and we'll have Andrew Dillon on AFL Saturday with Corbett and the team tomorrow, that huge story out of Geelong. And Jake Colajasny has identified himself as the player from the Cats who has signed the contract with the Claws. And I'll just read this.

0: This again, if you missed it, a statement from Jake Colajasny issued just before we got underway here tonight. And I quote, "While I appreciate the efforts made not to identify me, the speculation has left me feeling I needed to address this personally. I participated fully in the AFL's independent concussion panel process, respected its independence and was comfortable with the outcome. I have continued playing AFL football since. What disappoints me most is that my private medical information has been made public. Everyone deserves the right to keep their confidential medical information private. I want to thank my family, the AFLPA, my manager, my teammates and the football club for their support over the past 24 hours. End quote there from Jake Colajasny. So it'll be interesting to see what the league says tomorrow. We had the AFLPA on earlier tonight. They're eagerly awaiting to see the result of the Please Explain, which has been sent from head house out to Geelong. And no doubt the story will continue to evolve and we will bring you the key figures and the breaking news when it comes to hand. Around the grounds in the National Rugby League this evening, repeating that earlier game, the Warriors too good for the Panthers across the ditch. The Wars 28 beat Penrith 12. It's halftime at the football stadium. The Roosters playing Canterbury Bankstown and the tenants there, the Sydney Roosters 8 lead Canterbury Bankstown 2. You can hear all the NRL action on the green button on ABC Listen. And you can keep your texts coming as well on the SMS line where the number is 0437 774 774. Please send us your name and where you're texting from. 0437 774 774. Andrew in Launceston, just before we go to the break, Matt, he's texted, "Great to hear Matt Primus. Memories of Grand Final Day 97 when he had another future club captain, Dom Cassisi. You attended the Singapore Wombats Grand Final function." Yep. "I bought the jumper they signed. It's still on my wall." Andrew from Launceston. You're a club favourite of the Singapore Wombats, Matt.
1: I used to get the gig, CUB, sorry, mentioning an alcohol sponsor. But
0: A certain brewing company
1: used to sponsor lunches in Asia. And for about 6 years in a row, I went to some cities through Asia and you'd host, go over there 3 days. The expats would take you out and play some golf and see the sights, and then you'd host a, which was normally a brunch, started about 10 o'clock, and Singapore was one of the great venues.
0: Even before, do you think that probably had something to do with Port going to Shanghai?
1: Well before,
0: whether or not you went back and said, oh boy, how good are the Singapore Wombats?
1: The Singapore
0: Maybe
1: Wombats.
0: We should go to Shanghai as well.
1: Great fun, great fun.
0: Thank you for that, Andrew. 0437 774 774 is the number to get in touch. Brisbane lead by 28 points at halftime. The Lions have had the better of the first couple of quarters, but still we've got a half to play out here. And as good as Brisbane have looked throughout this first half, we know that they've fallen in a hole a few times this year. And I'm sure, if anything, that's good fuel for Sam Mitchell at halftime.
1: Yeah, absolutely. He would look at that. They have, as you said, they have done that, especially at home. They've done that also. And yeah, there's some clear areas for them to tidy up, which I'm sure that they'll focus on. And but easier said than done. Brisbane have come out after last week's poor performance and they've answered in the way that Fags sounded like from Harris's Andrew interview you had with him early in the day, Q. They've answered that emphatically.
0: And he's had a huge game so far, Harris Andrews. We'll take a break halftime at the Gabba. Brisbane by 28 points on Friday night footy on ABC Sport. We'll be back after a trip to the newsroom.
2: ABC News with Melanie Scott. Thailand's Prime Minister has expressed his deepest condolences after a Thai teenager killed at least six people and himself at a school outside Bangkok. Police say he also fatally shot his grandparents before going to the school. The gun belonged to his grandfather. Ambulances were seen entering and exiting this high school on the northwestern outskirts of Bangkok as police, medics and forensic personnel operated on the premises. Thai Prime Minister Anutin Chanvirigun says the incident should never have happened.
3: This is the reason why the government does not permit the extension of firearms possession. This is exactly why.
2: The Victorian government has announced poultry farms with more than 50 birds will have to keep their animals indoors in order to protect against the spread of H5 bird flu. 47 cases of avian influenza have now been confirmed in Victoria, although authorities say no cases have been detected in the state's poultry stock. Agriculture Minister Michaela Settle says the housing orders have been introduced as a precaution.
4: This is about making sure that they're not having that contact with wildlife. And at the moment, that's a 14-day period for the housing order.
2: The federal government says Australians deserve accuracy on their supermarket shelves following the Consumer Watchdog's announcement it will be investigating food labelling laws. It follows an investigation that was aired on the ABC's Four Corners program last week, which found widespread fraud and misleading labelling. The Australian Competition and Consumer Commission inquiry will look into food labelling, packaging and advertising. Federal Assistant Minister Andrew Leigh has commended the move.
5: That misleading labelling is certainly of concern to any Australian who pays a bit extra to get an Australian-made product, or who wants to be able to trust that a particular country of origin label is accurate. Australians deserve accuracy and should know that what supermarkets and retailers are saying is accurate.
2: Independent member for Curtin, Kay Chaney, says proposed restrictions on gambling advertising don't go far enough. The government has announced its preference for partial ban on betting ads as part of a suite of reforms to the industry. Ms. Chaney says she'll recommend a number of amendments, all of which, she says, she's discussed with the government over the past 3 years.
6: The prime amendment I'll be looking at is a phase out of all gambling ads like we did with tobacco as recommended in the Murphy report. That's definitely got to be the best way the government could deal with this that is consistent with the evidence.
2: The US president has signed two executive orders in a new attempt to curtail birthright citizenship. This has been one of the top priorities in Donald Trump's crackdown on immigration, including so-called birth tourism, in which pregnant foreigners travel to the US to give birth. It comes after the Supreme Court rejected his previous effort. White House Deputy Chief of Staff Stephen Miller says the action on birth tourism is historic.
7: The real reason they're here is to have a child, to make that child an automatic citizen, leave our country, and then have a U.S. citizen child. It gives them access under this broken system to welfare benefits, ultimately to the voting booth, and all the other rights and privileges that belong solely to Americans.
2: A vehicle accident researcher says many new parents don't understand the risk of driving while fatigued. New data from Monash University's Accident Research Centre has revealed 9 out of 10 parents with at least one child under the age of 12 months has driven while tired. The parents who took part in the study reported an average of 6 hours of poor quality sleep each night, with most saying their disrupted sleep was due to parenting responsibilities. Associate Professor Sian Koppel says fatigued parents should avoid getting behind the wheel.
8: Fatigue driving is associated with things like a lack of reaction time, poor concentration, daydreaming and distraction, or even forgetting parts of the drive. And then the most serious one is a microsleep.
2: The Sydney Swans will be without star ruckman Brodie Grundy for tomorrow's AFL match against Port Adelaide at the SCG. The two-time All-Australian will miss the game after welcoming his first child into the world this week. The Swans have named 20-year-old ruckman Will Green to make his AFL debut in Grundy's absence. The Port Adelaide has also made some late changes, with Lockie Jones is out with a groin problem. 22-year-old Alex Van Wyk will debut while Jacob Weir returns.
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16: McKenna kicked it in front of him, and Morris sweeping handball to Lohman to the arc. He gets it to the goal square. Charlie Cameron at the back of the pack. Oh, that's good, strong work from Charlie against Hardwick, who's no slouch in the strength department.
11: Plays on,
16: kicks goal. Lions get their third.
0: And now the ball goes in the air as Arcapella begins. Fought clean possession for Brisbane. The sing-along continues as they watch another Brisbane mark inside 50. Eric Hipwood at the front of a two-on-two. Marks 35 from goal for a club favourite here. And Hippy's got it straight tonight with his first chance.
11: Oh, yeah.

0: And the Lions have bounced into this second term with two quick goals.
1: Morris strikes it reasonably, strikes it well, strikes it beautifully. He's got four. Boy, this kid can play. What a kick.
0: Butler arrives to row for Hawthorn, 40 from goal. Hand pass to D'Ambrosio, who weaves through traffic. Great goal, Mass D'Ambrosio for the Hawks. And boy, didn't they need that. Berry, that centre-half back for Brisbane. The corridor's open, watch out. Looking for Bailey. Oh, Amon did a great job to score, but lost his footing. Bailey takes the ricochet, hands it to Cameron. Hold on to it, Charlie, this time. He does. He strikes. He scores. D'Ambrosio hands it on to Impey. Good build-up. How's the finish? Impey with his right has kicked a brilliant Hawthorn goal to finish the quarter.
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0: Yeah, we're up and about and excited tonight because the football has demanded it. It's been high stakes first half here. Hawthorn, current residents inside the top four, Brisbane with aspirations to get that double chance again in their quest for a three-peat. Quentin Hull and the team enjoying the first half of football here. The Brisbane Lions have enjoyed the better of it. They lead 8-8-56 to 4-4-28 at halftime. 28 points is the lead. What are the headlines you need to know? Well, four goals for Logan Morris. Brilliant first half from the young forward for the Brisbane Lions. A bit of a hamstring concern for Dane Zorko. He reckoned it might be just a cramp. He spoke to the host broadcast just before going into the room, so he's running it out. He's back out on the field. Jack Gunston's passed his 50th goal of the season. He's kicked two of Hawthorn's four. And despite Hawthorn going inside 50 three more times in the first half, they've only had eight shots. Brisbane's had 16 scoring shots. Michael Price is calling the action with me. Jason Ackermanis and Matt Primus analysing it for you with Zane Bojack down on the boundary. And as ever, you're a part of the night. That's what we do it for, to bring you to the game. Send us a message on 0437 774 774. Please send us your name and where you're texting from. And remember, at this time of year in particular, if you're out and about or travelling overseas, make sure we've got ABC Listen. Look for the red and blue button on that app on your phone, and you can hear all of the footy in the run into and through the finals as well. And speaking of ABC Listen, you've heard the promos there. Darwin and then Mackay to host test matches between Australia and Bangladesh. We will be there for grandstand test cricket on ABC Sport. So that's something else to look forward to in this magnificent time of year where the footy finals are getting ever closer. Before our experts, just a few more numbers on the first half. Will Ashcroft, 19 disposals for the Lions to lead all comers on the ground. Eight contested disposals, four clearances, five score involvements for the two-time Norm Smith medalist. 13 possessions for co-captain Dunkley, 12 for milestone man Berry, 12 for Bailey, 12 for Lohman, 12 for Neil. For the Hawks, Ward leads the way with 17 possessions, eight of those contested, five clearances as well. Josh Ward's had a good day so far. Newcomb with 15, Ginnivan 14, Day with 12, Moore and McKenzie with 11 each. Brisbane plus five disposals at 186 to 181. The contested possessions only plus one to Brisbane. The marks plus 12 to Brisbane, so they've done a bit of that keepings off. Clearances plus eight to the Hawks. So clearances plus eight to Hawthorn, inside 50s plus three, not much in the other, yet it's eight scoring shots to 16. Gentlemen, that takes a bit of explanation.
4: Yeah, the defence of Brisbane has been enormous. The pressure has been enormous. The physicality has been enormous. They've rebounded and run, like, the intensity has been amazing, Matty. And I think that's a part of last week, what happened and where they were poor. And this week has been the exact opposite. And Hawthorn haven't dealt with it. But also, I think the inside 50 count, forgetting all that, it's the way it's coming in and also the separation that Brisbane are getting. And they are marking, and the marking sometimes uncontested. So they are causing a lot of headaches for the Hawthorn defence.
5: Yeah, really poor, as Q mentioned, poor defence. That's six goals, three from the back 50 or the back 70 metres of Hawthorn. Six goals, three Brisbane have kicked. That's just enormous numbers. You know, you might have that for a game and you've had a really good game. They've kicked six goals, three in a half and they've had no forward half turnover.

0: as Brisbane, because they haven't had to. It's just rebounded out of there. And Hawthorn have had centre bounce dominant, 9 centre bounces, 8 of them have gone inside 50 for no score. So it is just coming out of there. So it's got a bit to do with Brisbane's pressure, but Hawthorn's forwards are just providing no contest, and it is just coming out of there far too easy.
1: They're not keeping it in. So if you're Sam Mitchell and you're a Hawthorn fan, that's a couple of things he'll be on to. We're dominating in spots, and we're not keeping it in. We needed to be better at that, and if we are, we can get perhaps generate more shots.
0: And as I mentioned at the start, what Hawthorn love to do, they'll play 3 really deep forwards and let them go away from anybody else. And normally that works for them because they beat their opponents more often than not. But they're getting exposed and getting beaten, and then there's just galloping room everywhere for Brisbane to be able to counter-attack. So it'll be interesting whether he tells those forwards, hey, let's not lengthen the field, let's condense it up and make it a bit more of a contest.
1: He'll have to change something, Q.
2: Let's get some more news from Zane Bojack on the boundary. Zane, what have you got for us?
3: Look, I can tell you that Zorks was surrounded by the medicos. In fact, he's still got one there with him now as he runs back in towards the middle and the bullseye. He's going to be constantly monitored because I have a feeling he's got a tear and they're just wondering whether or not it's going to fully go. But anyway, he's soldiering on out there, and while he's out there, he's still an obstacle for Hawthorn.
2: I doubt that if there was a tear, they'd risk him. So obviously he said to him, look, I know my body and it's only a cramp, because it would be lunacy to send a 37-year-old out there 2 weeks before the finals with a minor hammy complaint.
1: Do get little grabs here and there.
2: Yeah.
0: And that's funny, probably that cramp in a quarter and a half of footy, isn't it?
1: Yeah, we missed last week, but he's not that old.
4: I got a cramp just sitting there. We're back into the middle. Draper versus Meek. Draper got it down, towed forward there by Connor McKenna. Immediately cut off. That went 5 metres.
1: That is play on, umpire.
4: Yep, Sicily takes it, though, at right half-back for the Hawks. Immediately looks to share the ball around, finds Jai Newcombe. Short of the wing, his little kick to Weddle. It was read beautifully by Logan Morris, spoiled him, pinched the ball, then chipped it towards Charlie Cameron at left half-forward. He gathers and immediately turns it over. Barris just got there into the right spot. His kick, oh dear, dear, he almost turned it over with McKenzie taking the mark. He flares it to left half back to Battle,
2: who's got a running man behind him in Ginnivan, receives the hand pass, kicks it around the boundary line. D'Ambrosio flies and takes a nice mark. He's kick and a half from goal and now plays on to run around Wilmot on the mark. D'Ambrosio, deep entry, Charles the target. Draper fists it away. Moore tries to keep it in and does. Taps it to Gunston, 45 out near the boundary. Tries to hook it back. It's a high bomb which will land in the goal square. Berry punches away for Brisbane. Zorko roves. Hands it to Levi Ashcroft, who hands it on to Answorth. Clearing kick for the Lions towards the wing, but it's a turnover. Battle gets to the drop to mark for the Hawks.
4: Got away from Rayner there, did Battle. Chipped it forward again to find D'Ambrosio. 70 from goal at left half forward. Lions have set up well in front of him, so he's holding it up, looking for some space and or a leading target. Oh, he basically forced Gunston to come to that space at left half forward. Just chipped it into there, and Gunston just beautifully led up to it and took it on the arc of 50, but he's on a very tight angle to the left.
1: But again, this is where you want the opposition to be having shots long and wide. You couldn't really get any wider. He is nearly into the second row there, Gunston. That's it. He's a quality forward in these goals, but even this might stretch him.
4: Averages 3.5 goals and 2.1 behinds a game. In season 2026, Jack Gunston launches it from 50, strikes it beautifully, just not going to make the distance, and it was slightly right. Draper killed the contest anyway, rushed it through for one behind. Hawks with the first score of the second half, 56 plays 29, 27 points the margin.
2: Zorko walks beyond the goal mouth. He has changed his boots, I think, at halftime as well. Whether that's an indication of just wanting something different around his legs. His kick-in's good. Levi Ashcroft marks it. Kicks it to right half back to Andrews. Mark's uncontested. Harris, laconic Andrews, kicks it over the man on the mark to Rayner. Mark's uncontested. Hands it to the wing to Dunkley. Hands it to Answorth. They get to halfway without the Hawks touching it. Now the ball to the 50-50. Allen flies on half forward. Can't mark. Connor McKenna comes through. Toes it off the ground to the advantage of Lohman. Lohman in the pocket. Doesn't shoot for goal. Centering ball. Berry can't mark. Morris roves. He's tackled though. Good defence from Weddle. Now Berry plays tackler to lock the ball in near the point post. Gee, as soon as Morrison got that, Jared Berry was all over him. Ball quickly tossed in the air. Draper, clean possession. Oh, he loves these. Finds his right boot, Draper, and he's running around like a young whippet with delight. A ruck clearance goal for Sam.

0: little touch. Just
1: that's incredible.
2: Well, once again, that ball just, that was from a kick-in. Just went all the way untouched again. And then when it goes in Brisbane, it didn't end up in the goal, the first inside 50, but they get a tackle, get a stoppage and get a goal. It's chalk and cheese pressure in the forward line at both ends.
1: Hawthorn certainly leading the hit-outs, 27-14, but Draper making good of that one. Meek got it down again, but falls back into his arms. The big fella kicked it forward. Dylan Moore's trying to claim that. They're paying it. Double grabber. So the first grab was in the pack. Ryan Lester argues his case, but it's a moot point. The umpire says Dylan Moore can go back and have a shot from just inside the 50 directly in front.
0: I wonder why he's the most accurate here, Moore. That said, that was a mark. It just sort of bounced off his hand, and then you got the second grab.
3: 18-11, Jason.
1: Yep. He's come in off the long run. Lets it go from the arc of 50. Strikes it nicely. It's just fading right, though. Another behind, 62 plays 30, 32 points the margin, the Lions lead.
3: Again, Brisbane quick and long from the inbound. Lester marks it right half back. Bailey running past, took it with the handball. Then his hand pass sort of stops the fluency. Fumbled by Dunkley, gets it back, hands it to Levi Ashcroft. Brisbane still in the wing. Turnover though, with a kick infield over the head of Fletcher, marked by Newcomb. Newcomb kicks to the bullseye. Can the Lions make them pay? Ginnivan marks, plays on, kicks to the lead of Gunston. Spoiled away by Gardner, who wins his own crumb. Hands it to Berry, hacks it off the ground from half back to the middle of the ground. Uwanara Zorko went to deck, and he is hurting the Zorks. Sicily was in the contest. Now Sicily comes through and wins the ball for the Hawks. Hand passes to half forward and Impey on the run from 45. He's already got one, but that one's off to the right and a behind. And oh, I just seen the replay. Sicily's knee got into Zorko's ribs. Nothing illegal about it. Point to Hawthorn, Brisbane by 31.
0: They're going to stop play here because he is down.
3: Well, let's get to Zane on the boundary.
4: Yeah, he's in a lot of pain here. I think he's just I think he's been winded though, rather than serious rib damage. He's just getting up here now, and I think he's trying to draw some big breaths. But the Zorks, he's in the wars tonight, isn't he?
1: Well, he's seen plenty throughout his football career in his 37 years. As the Lions extract the ball now, Jared Berry takes the mark at halfback, kicks a big pack of the wing. Darcy Fort goes at ground level, gathers his own crumb. It was smothered, though, by Barras. He picks it up, gives it to Sicily. Now to Hardwick, under pressure to McKenzie. Now the youngster gets away, puts the afterburners on and kicks it to right half forward. It's a big chance coming in here from Moore into the path of Watson, who overruns it with speed.
0: Poor kick.
1: And then it wasn't a great kick. It didn't do him any favours, did it, at all. The ball stuck underneath several, 40 metres out from goal. It was Connor McDonald who was the last man up, and the umpire's going to come in and throw it up. Meek versus Fort. Meek propelled it forward. There he goes. The Whiz has a ping and just misses. He flew through that stoppage, the outside of the right boot, just to the right of the point post, and that is the fourth consecutive behind for Hawthorn. 4-8-32. 30 points in arrears to the Lions, 9-8-62.
2: This is where they've got to try and lock this ball in. Just can't let it go coast to coast. And they've generated three shots in the last couple of minutes, but can they put some pressure on Brisbane's ball movement?
3: So Zork's got a tight hammy, a sore rib, and he's got the ball and it's about to kick in.
0: Dunkley.
3: At 37 years of age, and the kick-in's precise to Dunkley. You're right, Acker marks it at defensive 50. Mind you, if you've got a third premiership beckoning, why not stay out there? He wants every chance. Yeah. He received from Dunkley to Zorko. Hits Berry perfectly on the wing. Plays on. Right foot kick towards half forward for Brisbane. Allen the target. Battle comes through to punch it away. Picked up by Meek of Hawthorn. Gives it back to Battle on half back. Propels it to the wing. Gives space for McKenzie to run. Kicks Hawthorn into attack. Gunston the target, Gardner spoiled, but here's Watson roving, has a bounce on the pocket, hand passes infield to Connor McDonald, who dribbles the goal. And the Hawks are just starting to find a bit of bubble at the Gabba. It's now a four-goal lead to the locals. Brisbane at 9-8-62, Hawthorn 5-8-38, 8 minutes third turn.
0: Pressure was up. That's a good turnover. Now they're getting some reward for work.
2: Last four shots on goal, Zacka. 7-3 inside 50, so they're owning territory, which they sort of have all game, but now they're getting shots. Their forwards are starting, the Wizard's starting to win his contest.

0: control starting to be a little bit better up forward. They're creating some turnovers and a little bit of Brisbane's pressure's popped off.
1: You don't need much. Hawthorn will take advantage. Their skill level has been down tonight, but I think that's the pressure. That said, they're still dominating the centre square clearances. And if Brisbane just can arrest that, give themselves more look.
2: Yep, Hawks 10-5 from the centre as Meek goes up, tries to grab the ball out of the ruck. He's tackled there by Fort. It still spills forward. Butler in traffic. Good handball. Ginnivan tackled. Run down. Umpire says holding the ball. Lions will take advantage. Goes to Zorko. Straight down the corridor looking for Charlie Cameron. Spoiled. Well roved there by Eamon. He just curls around onto the left foot. Goes to centre halfback and finds Ward racking them up. He brings it out to the commentary wing. D'Ambrosio now. The Hawks are open. Here they go. Dylan Moore receives, chips it forward to left half forward, and the big ruck, oh, it's a big Mitch Lewis gets away from the Lions defence and takes it 70 from goal at left half forward for the Hawks.
3: Congested 50 in front of Lewis, kicks deep to the pocket, looking for Gunston from behind, but Harris Andrews marks brilliantly in a pack of five.
1: Poor kick. He was actually on the Wizard, believe it or not. They'd done a switch then, but it's a poor kick.
3: If you wonder how fullbacks could ever win Norm Smith's, this is Gary Eyre's early 80s stuff at the moment from Harris Andrews, isn't it?
1: So for that kick.
3: He's turned it over on the exit. Yep, give him a rap. Lewis gets in the way. It's almost unthought of in modern day footy, but this has been amazing from Andrews tonight. Short pass to Battle, kick infield on the 45, turned over. Oh, Hipwood's hand pass too hard for young Annabelle. He dropped it. D'Ambrosio takes it for the Hawks. Hands it to Battle. Hand pass. Was trying to link up with Moore. He's bumped off the ball and Brisbane's got it. Hipwood with his non-preferred right. A brilliant kick. Under pressure near the boundary at half forward. Hits up at Allen. Oscar Allen marks on halfway for Brisbane.
2: He gives everybody a little bit of time for a breath. Puts great it into hands. The path of Lohman. That is strong hands in front of Josh Weddle. He takes it just forward of centre wing. Just a couple of metres in from the boundary line. Now he goes to the left of the mark. Long into the pocket. Sets a task for Charlie Cameron up against Hardwick. This time Hardwick advantaged by that kick and his strength. And takes a double grabbing, relieving defensive mark for the Hawks. He went to go right. Umpire called him to play on. He chips it forward to Ward. 20th disposal coming up. He chips it to the boundary line to find James Sicily, who gets the hoots of the Queensland Cricketers Club at left half back for the Hawks.
3: Now hacks a high ball, a hoping ball to a contest on the wing. 2-on-2, Andrews, again the telling fist. Answorth roves, hands to Will, hands to Levi, hands it to Neil. He's tackled off it, play on. Then the Ashcoughs help each other again. Will gives to Levi a little quick one. Ball goes infield to Zorko, marks, plays on. Kicks it to Fort in the middle of the Gabba. Chip pass to Fletcher. Centre half forward, 60 from goal. Hand passes to the running Zorko. Doesn't kick for goal. Oh, went for Allen. Couldn't mark it on his chest. Cameron had a shot on goal. A soccer shot which he mishit. Weddle comes away. Hands to Hardwick. Kicks it to the pocket for Moore. Moore hands it back to Hardwick as the Hawks run it out of defence. Hand pass to Amon, left half back. Kick to the middle of the ground. Big Reeves takes the grab. He's got support from behind. Gave to Moore. Bailey tackles him, hand pass loose. Zorko taken without the ball. No play on. Kicked off the ground by Rayner to Annabelle in the bullseye. Lions ball. Hands it to Will Ashcroft. Yep. Kick back to attacking 50. Lohman flew in a 2-on-2. Got a hand, couldn't mark. Cameron comes through. Second attempt at soccer from Charlie. Misses near side.
2: Wow.
3: That's a point. Brisbane lead by 25, and I'm having a spell.
1: Boy, oh boy. Up and back.
2: Boy, this is sizzling footy, isn't it? It's just end-to-end stuff.
1: You can't turn it over, they're on you. They're tackling pressure.
2: 25 points to the margin, the Lions lead. Will Day at fullback for the Hawks. He goes out to the right back pocket. Kicks in the Lewis direction. Harris Andrews gets rid of him and then brings the ball to ground. It was a high shot, though, at ground level.
1: That's unlucky.
2: Well, it was Butler who got there first and Harris just with that lanky arm just around the neck. So the Hawks get a free kick. Butler chips it. Not the required distance. Puts Eamon under pressure. He gathered. Still got a handball away. Turnover. Lock Neal has it. Chips it to centre half forward. Hipwood takes it on the arc. It is within his wheelhouse.
1: He's got players everywhere that are free, but he decides he's taking it on himself.
2: Well, that's what you want your key forwards to do, Acker, is say, if it is to be, it's up to me. And Eric
1: 55 metres, you want to be real sure.
2: Well, he has gone back to almost the centre of the oval. That is the long run-up.
3: Jonathan Brown, I reckon, has the record for the longest run-up of home team here. Well, not Ben Brown, of course, who has the record of all.
2: But Eric Hipwood, a natural left footer, will have to strike this from the edge of the centre square. He launches. He struck it. Oh. Magnificently. Oh, Eric. His second goal is a monster. And it takes the lead back out to 31 points. 10-9-69 to 5-8-38. 14 and a half gone third term, ABC Sport.
1: He said to own it. And he owned it. He went back and he'd give it everything too. That was a mighty, mighty kick. That has gone over the umpire. That's a good 55, 57 metre kick.
3: I don't know, gents, but is there a sense of, I know Oscar Allen's coming back into the team. I know they're talking about whether we can carry all of these talls, but a prove my worth here.
1: There's lots of things that go on. I mean, he has been out of the side. He's had injury. He's coming back. Anything like that will just, all the supporters want to see him kick goals. And he's kicking goals and moving the way he is. Even that little right foot kick just in front of us there, it's just quality.
3: That was a statement goal from a veteran in just his eighth game of the season. Set a stoppage. It's the Lions by 31. And rush kick towards half forward. Gets Brisbane forward again. Bailey the target, but Hardwick wins the race for the ball. Rush kick around his body, but only to Berry of Brisbane. He'll send the Lions back into attack. Takes the chest mark. Pumps it to Lohman at the front. Got a hand. Couldn't take the grab. And Levi Ashcroft's there to lock it up at the bottom of the pack, along with Carl Amon. Zane Bojack on the boundary.
1: Going with Ainsworth.
4: Yeah, Noah Ainsworth came off the field, went to the medicos and gone straight down the race, guys. I don't know why.
2: Extracting kick from Hawthorne out of that stoppage. Bounces outside defensive 50. Collected by Jasper Fletcher. Into the pocket. Finds his teammate in Levi Ashcroft. Hits him on the chest. About 45 from goal, tight angle to the right.
1: These are the ones that you really do want Levi to be kicking. He doesn't kick a lot of goals. That said, he worked hard out of that stoppage. Good turnover. Nice little kick there. Another father and son there in Jasper Fletcher. Quality stuff.
2: 10 goals, 12 on the year for Levi Ashcroft, the younger of the two.
1: A 50-50.
2: He approaches the arc of 50. Deliberate approach from Levi Ashcroft. Launches. It starts right. It's coming back, but not far enough. One behind. 70 plays 38. 32 points the margin. Zane Bojack's on the boundary.
4: Yeah, Ainsworth has just reappeared. He's now getting treatment on the back of his hamstrings. I think he's okay to go, though, guys.
3: MP chips in. Morrison marks in the right back pocket. Hands it back to the man that gave him to him. And MP works it around the boundary. Short pass to Ward. Ward marks, kicks to Connor McDonald. Hawks get it to right half back untouched.
0: This is where they've struggled.
3: But Good now, man. Yeah, well, that's a good kick to halfway. Butler marks uncontested. Hawks get it to halfway.
0: Been real good Brisbane at stopping these short kicks like that one. Ooh, really.
3: Butler kicks in field, and well, Ward had to work hard, sliding to his knees to mark under pressure from Berry. Oh. Short pass is now intercepted. Connor McKenna read it and pinched the pocket. He chips the ball to Berry on the wing. Hands it infield to the running Wilmot, who weaves his way around Connor McDonald and chips to the lead of Bailey. Bailey marks 40 from goal, slight angle left.
1: Had options of plenty, deep, mid and long. Just had to keep moving the Brisbane forward line. That said, that little sort of disruption and handball there just got the flow there. I know Kai was going deep. This guy can kick goals, and he is very accurate. He's not on the scoreboard yet tonight, I don't think so.
3: The price of the turnover, Matt Promise.
0: Well, all night they've been right on those little dinky, little short 15-metre kicks. Preyed on them all night.
3: Zach Bailey lining up for his first goal of the night. He's kicked it across the face to a big pack on the goal line. It stays alive. Bobbling around in the goal mouth, Levi Ashcroft picks up for Brisbane, hands it to Lohman. He's 40 out on his non-preferred left. Lohman! Oh, and look at him, Zig and Zag, knowing he's put on a highlight. 2-4, Kai Lohman.
1: Great finish.
3: Brisbane 11-10, 76. Hawthorn 5-8, 38. And that's Yeah, out to a

0: Game high now, 38 points to lead. What word of Noah Answorth, though, on the bench, saying Bojack?
1: He did some circle work along the boundary line, Q. He got the thumbs up from the physio, and he's back out there now.
2: I had Kai in my office not that long ago, and he said, how do you kick goals? So I went through the routine, how to do it at training, left foot, right foot, on the run, just practice. Now, I know he's been doing it, but you can see there the results, because last year with his injury, he just couldn't get those left foot kicks, right foot kicks going. But tonight, that is another example of just his finishing ability.
0: One of the best two-sided kicks in the history of the game, Acker. It's a good man to land from.
3: I was about to say, it could have been in the grand final for the best on two sides. As the Hawks get another clearance, a long kick inside 50. Here's a chance. Chole chips it forward towards the goal square, but it's all Lions, taken there by Ryan Lester, playing his 250th. He flares it to the left back pocket to Darcy Wilmot, playing... how many consecutive games is it now? 103 since he made his debut in that elimination final a few years ago. He chips it just further around the boundary to Dane Zorko, who holds his breath as the Hawks set up nicely.
0: Kick looking for Dunkley. Good spoil from Ward, coming back with a flight. Battle rose for the Hawks, but hand passes pinched by Will Ashcroft. Watch out, here they go again. Hand pass to Fort, hands it to Neil in the middle of the ground. Arches his back, runs to the bullseye, pumps it to Lohman. 35 metres out. And Carl Aim on stands.
2: He had him cold.
0: Hands on hips. No chance of defender there.
2: He was not looking at the ball. Kai was, as simple as that. The ball could have come in a bit earlier from Lock Neil, but he took a bounce. Nearly got tackled. But in the end, he popped it up, and Kai just had the sit, had the run. Amon was just a passenger.
0: The back-to-back champs making their move as we enter red time in the third term. This for a 44-point lead. Lohman for his third from 40 metres out. The Gabba will tell you. They are happy. Two in a row for Lohman. He's got three. Brisbane 12-10, 82. Now lead by 44 points. Hawthorn 5-8, 38. How, again, Matt and Jace, how?
4: Just another coast-to-coast win contest, overlap, handball run. And once again, no pressure from Hawthorn. The pressure stuff and the want to chase and harass is stark. They're the second highest scoring team in the competition, Hawthorn. They've had 41 inside 50s tonight and kicked five goals.
2: They've
4: had 39
2: Brisbane are and doing kicked 12 Hawthorn goals. To them.
4: Absolutely.
2: Outside of these set of squares, they have just... forced turnover after turnover. Poor skill errors everywhere.
3: 50 turnovers for the Hawks before three-quarter time. We're back into the middle. It's Chole in the ruck now against Darcy Fort. Fort got it down with Ashcroft and gets inside 50, and there he goes again. Eric Hipwood has taken the mark just inside the arc of 50. We know he's got the distance, and this time he says, don't worry, lads, I've got this.
2: Finally winning a centre square clearance. That was a much better tap. Just quick hands there. Ashcroft, he was having some kind of night.
4: What happened to DQ?
2: Yes.
4: Sorry? What happens here after his last shot?
3: Well, you'd have to give it to him, surely.
0: I just like the fact that he's taking these kicks and kicking drop punts.
3: Yep. So once again, he starts from just forward of the centre circles. He's more or less directly in front of Eric Hipwood. He will launch this from 50 metres. Oh, he strikes it well. He's just hooked it a little bit to the right. One behind, 83, plays 38. A game-high 45-point margin with 23 gone in this third quarter.
0: Dare I say it, Matt, I like the fact that he's back in the team and playing said KPI profile of key forward, take mark, have shot.
4: Yep.
0: Pretty simple. It's worked for more than 100 years in footy. A long inbound from the Hawks and punched over the line by Darcy Wilmot. We see it so often these days, Jason, Matt. In your day, everyone wants to take the responsibility of the shot. These days, not many do.
2: No, and that's... But you got to steel yourself. And as a coach, I'd always say, when it's your turn, it's your turn. It's the most important part. That's how we win the game.
0: Throwing it right half forward for Brisbane. Hawks desperately need a goal to stem the tide here. Newcomb tackled at the coalface. We've got a hand pass to Ward. Hands it to the wing.
4: Pressure.
0: Meek
4: pressure.
0: He gives it off quickly to Butler, weaves to find a little bit of space, kicks to Moore, couldn't mark, but Ward does the roving, and then tackled by Ashcroft, just got the ball to his boot, and it's rumbled over the boundary line with Day close. But again, even when the Hawks get something moving.
4: Tail of the tape, that wasn't it. There was just no time and space, just completely taken away.
2: And that's what they had to bring. They knew it. They knew it. You cannot let Hawthorne run, though. We'll cut you up.
3: So it's a Lions by 45. Throw in. Left half forward for the Hawks. Chole versus Fort. It goes over the top of both of them. We like that. Big strong throw in. Lohman at the back though. Kicks it towards half forward and looking for Hipwood. Floating at the back was Impey. He couldn't take the mark but butted up. He's going to go back for the handball received there off Lewis. That missed the target. Came off his leg. So it's a last disposal free kick against Jarman Impey. That was just completely unfortunate. It'll go to Kai Lohman. He chips it back to Zorko at right half back. Aggressive kick straight onto the logo. Went towards the corridor to find Darcy Wilmot. Wilmot flares it left into the corridor to find Harris Andrews. Still about 10 metres behind the centre circles.
0: He's put a big branding on tonight. He's burned an H and an A into the hide of the Hawks every time they've gone forward. Chips it wide to Will Ashcroft. He chips in field to Wilmot. So Brisbane holding the ball here. Now Andrew's providing the run option. Didn't get the handball. Wilmot chips it short to Neil on the wing. Kicks it wide, very wide. Dunkley will be doing enough to touch it, although it goes out of play. So no last disposal there. Oh, and they're saying that Dunkley didn't make an enough of an attempt to keep it in. That will not be paid in September. Paid tonight.
3: Oh, dear. Sorry, that was amusing, too. Newcomb, tough man, and beautiful delivery to find Big Meek on the logo on this commentary side. Now he's got Connor McDonald at left half forward, finds him with a good kick. He gathers 55 from goal, chips inside. There he is on the lead. Dylan Moore accepts that. 45 from goal, slight angle to the left. And the Hawks desperately need this goal.
2: It's been lively. I have no idea what that umpire was thinking with Dunkley's free kick further combat. That said, we know he's 50-50 from anywhere. Moore, this could be a goal, could be a point, could be out in the full.
3: He strikes it now from 45 and he strikes it beautifully. Hawks get back on the board with a major. And reduce the margin to 39 points, 12-11-83 to 6-8-44 after 26 of the third term.
2: Done that again. They just scored late in the quarter. There's only a minute and a bit to go. The Lions have done everything right again, outscored them 4-3-2-4. They had early running to the Hawks and just couldn't really take their chances. They kicked too many points. You can't do that. You can't do that up here and you can't do it against the Premiers who are having a night of nights.
0: Excuse me, Jason Ackermanis and Matt Primus, your experts. ABC Sport with you for Friday Night Footy. And what have we got? About a minute left in this third quarter. Brisbane led by a goal at quarter time by 28 at half time. Got out by 45, but now back to 39 as the umpire takes a moment to set things up for the ball up in the middle. It's Chole against Draper. Draper taps down clearly to Neil. Burst through the front of the stoppage. Hands it to attacking 50 for Brisbane. It's on the deck. And Rayner's going to pick up for the Lions. Hand passes to Bailey, who runs backwards. Now hooks a right boot around his body to full forward. Barris has it spoiled by Allen. Picked up, though, by Weddle. Tackled from behind by Morris. Animal steals the ball. And Dan Annabelle in his first Gabba game in his second AFL game. Kicks his first AFL goal.
2: On the left too, Q.
0: And it won't be the only time that the bell tolls at the Gabba for this young man. Dan Annabelle from the Redland Victoria Park Club, another of the highly rated academy prospects. Where's number 14? And that's a moment he'll never forget. Lions 13-11-89, Hawks 6-8-44.
2: Another one there. They really should have taken that Mark Barras and then somehow just Oscar Allen got enough in there and just a great tackle there from Logan Morris. In the end, Jarman Impey couldn't get it. Little nice little clean touch there from Annabelle and then look at that on the left.
0: St. Bojack on the boundary.
1: And the first time we get to hear Brian Adams' Heaven, Q, I'm surprised you didn't have a crack at karaoke.
2: It's a terrible, it's a terrible song.
3: Offhands there from Draper at ground level. Newcomb, that's where he does his best work. Brian He's tackled Adams. Into the ground there by Will Ashcroft.
2: He's too young for Brian Adams.
3: Draper got it down again. Ashcroft, he's got Connor McDonald for company. Just toes it towards Lachie Neal, who explodes through the traffic. Wheels around.

0: onto his right foot, inside 50. Morris spoiled at ground level. Morrison, oh, beaten to it by Oscar Allen, who snaps and bounces to the left, one behind. 90 plays 44, a game high 46 points the margin, the Lions lead.
1: And Hardwick plays on quickly, runs beyond the square. Hand passes to Battle, who can roam through the back pocket. Takes a bounce to half back, but the siren beats further action. And well may the pro Brisbane crowd applaud at three-quarter time at the Gabba, because the Lions have extended their lead. In that quarter, Brisbane kicking 5-4 to Hawthorn's 2-4. And what was a 28-point lead at halftime for the Premiers is now a game-winning 46-point break at three-quarter time. Brisbane 13-12-90 to Hawthorn 6-8-44. Didn't see a goal in that quarter from Logan Morris. Mind you, he kicked four in the first half. He still leads all comers. What we did see, a couple more for Kyle Lohman. He's now up to three. So four for Morris, three for Lohman, two for Cameron, two for Hipwood, and Dan Annabelle with his first goal in league footy. Sam Draper also kicking another ruck clearance goal in the pocket in that term. Hawthorn's six. Sorry, Chase.
2: Yeah, don't we love when he does
1: that? Oh, yeah. And he ran around like a happy young man, as he should. Two for Gunston. Singles for Impey, Moore, Connor McDonald, and for D'Ambrosio. So that progression again, Brisbane by six at quarter time, 28 at half time. And now it's a 46-point lead at three quarter time. Lions 13-12-90. Hawks 6-8-44. Around the grounds in the NRL this evening, earlier the Warriors defeated Penrith 28-12. About 10 minutes to go at the footy stadium. Canterbury Bankstown lead the Sydney Roosters. That's a pretty important game. All the Roosters have just got a try. There you go. It's 18-all now. Roosters, Bulldogs, as mentioned throughout the call. 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Your messages continue to be welcome on 0437 774 774. That's 0437 774 774. If you want to get in touch at the Gabba, thoughts from our experts, Brownlow medalist Jason Akermanis and Port captain and coach Matt Primus, coming your way in just a minute on Friday Night Footy on ABC Sport.
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1: Ball quickly tossed in the air. Draper, clean possession. Oh, he loves these. Finds his right foot, Draper, and he's running around like a young whippet with delight. A ruck clearance goal for Sam Draper. Battle on half-back, propels it to the wing, gives space for McKenzie to run. Kicks Hawthorn into attack. Gunston the target, Gardner spoiled, but here's Watson roving, has a bounce on the pocket. Hand passes infield to Connor McDonald, who dribbles the goal. And the Hawks are just starting to find a bit of bubble at the Gabba.
0: Eric Hipwood, a natural left footer, will have to strike this from the edge of the centre square. He launches. He struck it. Oh. Magnificently. Oh, Eric.
1: Bobbling around in the goal mouth, Levi Ashcroft picks up for Brisbane, hands it to Lohman. He's 40 out on his non-preferred left. Lever. Lohman. Oh, and look at him zig and zag, knowing he's put on a highlight. Two for Kai Lohman. Lohman for his third from 40 metres out. The Gabba will tell you.
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1: Final change in Brisbane. The locals by 46 points. Quentin Hull and Michael Price calling the action for Friday Night Footy on ABC Sport. Just before our experts, news from across town, where they had a very low-key Alan Border medal presentation tonight. And the two great South Australian mates, it was a short half head to Travis Head. Very close finish there. Travis Head winning the Alan Border medal back-to-back. He beat Alex Carey by one vote. Head 153 votes, Carey, 152 votes. And, of course, you can hear them.

0: in action when Grandstand Test Cricket returns to ABC Sport with that back-to-back Test match series against Bangladesh to be played in Darwin and Mackay. But Acker, Matty, what have we got left here? A quarter of footy. Oh, 46 points. That's too far a stretch, isn't it, for the Hawks?
1: It's a big stretch. They can score quickly, but you saw in that quarter they had their chances, particularly early where you really do need to make them and put the scoreboard pressure back in your favour. Outside of, what can I say? They're winning the clearances. They're doing great around certain parts of the game, Hawthorn, but they can't get their game going. They can't get their flow going. And Brisbane are on top of their little short dinky kicks and their little handball receives and play on. Their tackling pressure has forced a lot of things. Turnovers being the biggest, and then, of course, long kicks in the air where the Brisbane defenders can get up and take marks.
2: Yeah, absolutely spot on. One team has come for a battle and a war, and one team hasn't been prepared. You know, we went through who they've played over the last 4 or 5 weeks. Maybe it was a bit of a soft lead-in for this game, and we knew what Brisbane were going to, how they were going to respond after last week's loss, and that's how it's played out. One team's bitterly disappointed with how they played last week, and one team just thought, oh, we'll come up here and we'll see how we go, and they've been shown to be a fair way off the pace of the reigning premiers.
0: Zane Bojack before the final term.
3: Yeah, Noah Answorth got some more treatment on that hamstring. The Lions confirmed it was hamstring tightness, but he's still out there like the great Zorko.
0: Okay, 24 for Will Ashcroft, 21 for Neil, 20 for Zorko leading the way for Brisbane. Ward has 25 for the Hawks. Newcomb 20, Moore 18. Again, there's still not too much in those stats.
2: There's not cue. The Hawks had 5 tackles that quarter, their worst tackling effort ever.
0: Wow. But the inside 50s are now levelled up at 42 each for Brisbane. Hawthorn had led that stat.
2: If you're not going to get at the opposition and harass them, you're going to get made look silly, and Hawks have tonight.
4: So we're back into the middle. It's Reeves back into the ruck against Ford, who beat him for it. Got it down to Neil. Neil into the path of Bailey. Towed it off the deck. Gathered by Lohman. Missed Charlie Cameron with the handball. It's going to roll towards the boundary line. Cameron got nudged over there by Hardwick and took the ball with him. So where the 50 arc meets the boundary at left half forward for Brisbane, there will be a throw in. All bar 6 players are forward of halfway. And once again, it's a crowded forward 50 for Brisbane. Here's the throw in, Reeves versus Ford. I'll give that one to Ford. Neil got there first, handball backwards to Lohman, then to Bailey, the outside of the right boot. Here he comes. Eric couldn't quite gather. Nicely spoiled at ground level. Charlie Cameron worried off it there by Eamon. Picked up by Levi Ashcroft. Tumbles it forward. Impey cuts it off. Then tackled by Hipwood. Let loose the ball. Umpire said no. It rolls towards the boundary line. Throw in, left forward pocket.
5: Looks a lot like Bruce Willis too. Look at that hair.
0: We haven't had a Bruce Willis reference for ages.
5: We haven't seen the baldness, anything like it.
4: Sam Mitchell just made his way to the boundary to coach from the bench.
5: Good luck.
0: Boundary throw in, Brisbane in attack. Newcomb gathers, tackled, but got a hand pass to halfback. Butler meets it, puts it on his toe for the Hawks. Last disposal though, kicks it beyond Gunston and out of play, so free kick to Brisbane. And it's Darcy Gardner who's made a good return from a 4-game absence with a hamstring injury. He's back in the team, Dizzy. With his right boot from the wing, kicks a high ball to half forward for Brisbane. Knuckled away off the pack. Good punch there from Meek. But picked up by Annabelle for Brisbane from 60. Kicks the Lions into attack again. Or bounced off the head of Sicily as he tried to mark. Fortuitously, he picks up from his feet. Hands it to Barris. Couldn't pick it up. Stolen by McKenna. Left foot hook on goal is saved on the last line of defence by the Hawks. D'Ambrosio there to gather. Plays 1-2 hand pass with Impey, and then D'Ambrosio kicks to battle at left half back.
4: He goes long down the line at centre wing. Harris Andrews spoils Weddle at ground level. Leicester gets the handball subterranean to Harris Andrews. Tackled by Impey. Good contest. Umpire will throw it up on the outer wing. Zane Bojack's over there.
3: Yeah, Sam Mitchell's right beside me here talking to him. Boys, am I allowed to admit I've got a man crush?
4: Thrown up there, Reeves versus Fort. Reeves got it down. Newcomb with the clearance, kicked it to half forward. And there he is. He is less like a fine wine, Ryan Lester. Takes the defensive mark in his 250th. Kicks it forward to Levi Ashcroft.
0: The man nicknamed after the frog emoji and has said tattoo on a rather posterior portion of his body. The froggy Lester.
5: He's taking it to the next level with that one.
0: Yep. Andrews chips to Fletcher at centre half back.

0: Kicks to the middle of the ground. Nice spoil from Amon to get in front of Rayner. But again, Brisbane at the Rove. Picked up by Neil. Kicks the left half forward. Cameron marks at 70 from goal. Wheels on his right. Bangs it deep for Lohmann to fly. But Meek is there. And now it was Reeves there to punch it away for Hawthorn over the boundary line for a throw in.
1: So many options there. He could have gone. He had Hipwood, who was 40 metres in the clear area. Two on one long. Just couldn't quite get it to Kyle Lohmann, who was just lurking again out the back.
2: Three and a half gone to the final term. No score. Line still by 46 points. Throw in left forward pocket. Off hands. Neil for Brisbane. Gets the handball to Annable. He's worried off it by Connor McDonald. Goes back in. Has a crack. As does Lock Neil. He gathers. And it's going to be Dunkley with the ball, who's tackled into the ground in the left forward pocket. About 40 from goal. Umpire throws it up quickly. Reeves smacked it forward. McKenzie for the Hawks couldn't pick it up. Towed out there by Mitch Lewis, who's down a long way, and it's bouncing across the boundary line, and it's going to be a last disposal free kick. And Zorko wanted it. And now the Darcy Gardner is the man who was awarded the free kick. Zorko wanted to play on and do the old 1-2 handball with Dizzy Gardner, but Gardner now has the ball back in his hands and delivers long inside 50. Rayner flies at the front of the pack, brings it down. Oscar Allen got one in the ribs. Roved by Bailey. Bailey snaps and Bailey misses to the left. One behind. 91 plays 44. Game high. 47-point margin in favour of the Lions.
0: He's Michael Price. I'm Quentin Hull. It's Friday Night Footy on ABC Sport as Sicily runs beyond the goal mouth, kicks to left half back, and the Hawks get it to the flank comfortably. Battle with a hand pass infield to Connor McDonald. Weaves away from one defender, but then in steps his kick terribly. Out of play for a last disposal against the Hawks.
1: So pressure does.
0: And Harris Andrews, with his heartbeat not above 60, takes the ball on the outer side. He just looks so smooth and cool all the time, Harris. Chips it short to Neil. Neil marks on the wing for Brisbane. High kick to attacking 50. Well, Sicily slung Allen out of the contest.
1: Well,
0: and Allen is penalised. Free kick to Sicily. Obviously, Allen was the offender in that grapple between key defender and key forward. Crowd don't like it, but Sicily's got the ball. Defensive 50 left half back for the Hawks. Kicks it to the wing. The target is Impey. Flew, roves his own crumb, but the handball finds a man who can now not be seen because Jasper Fletcher tackles him so quickly. It was young Butler. The pressure has not relented from Brisbane tonight.
2: Umpire throws it up on the outer side. Reeves got it down. The Hawks will extract it. Newcomb had time to go left and right and then flicked a handball out, attacked out of the pack. It's going to be coming back, though. Darcy Fort slaps it forward. No, Morrison got involved. He gathered. Tackled by Levi Ashcroft, holding the ball. Plenty of prior opportunity. And he gives a little bit back to Levi, and big brother Will comes in and says, hey, enough of that.
1: Should be 50.
2: So Levi has the free kick now. Dunkley comes in. Newcomb, a couple of tough nuts, and the pack disperses. Four to centre wing on the Stanley Street side, the outer side. Levi Ashcroft plays on. Long kick towards a massive pack. Fisted forward by Barris. Front and square was Bailey. Wheels onto the left, has a flying shot out of bounds on the full.
0: Well, we spoke about earlier on, they haven't really been the unsociable Hawks tonight. And if they've been Hollywood, they've been straight to VHS, haven't they? They're just not living up to any of their monikers this evening. The Hawks, they're a good footy team, but they've had a wounded dual premier just flex on their home deck on them tonight. Morrison's got it at left half back. Kicks around the boundary line. D'Ambrosio marks, plays on, raking left foot, boot to half forward. Oh, Harris Andrews says to Weddle, nah. Just punches it out of play. This has been Gary Ayres in the early 80s, Norm Smith medal kind of stuff. He has been brilliant.
1: He's been so good all night too. Has not stopped.
2: He started on top and just kept going higher, is Harris Andrews. Well, it's a short throw in. Draper got there first, propelled it forward. Logan Morris had a fresh air shot off the deck. Now, Hawthorn players dived on it. The umpire has suggested that it is... Well, it was Sicily who got there first, but...
1: Just dragged it in, got caught.
2: Logan Morris was holding him up, so gets the free kick, kicks it in the Draper direction. Reeves got back there,
1: free kick,
2: and it was a block. They had three on one against Draper there. No need to do that at all.
1: You're right, so silly.
2: So the big ruckman handballs it there to Will Ashcroft, puts it inside 50.

0: Impey got a deft hand to it. It was set for Lohman. He couldn't quite get there. Picked up by Levi Ashcroft. Has a flying shot. One behind. So only the second behind of this final term. We've played 8 minutes. The Lions 92 play Hawthorn 44. Game high 48 points.
1: And no one in the corridor. So Battle strides 40 metres upfield, having had a bounce. Kicks to the middle of the ground. Charles got two to beat. And among them, Andrews is there. He's helped by out by Wilmot to spoil away. Handed off to Will Ashcroft. Gives it on to McKenna by hand. He wheels onto his right boot. Kicks it deep. And Raider in from the side. Acker, you called it.
2: He had the run, he had the sit. He's looked, whenever he can hand and he can get a jump at it, he's got super hands, he's a strong boy. They've had some shots early. They've generated inside 50s. I don't know how many they had before the quarter.
3: Yeah, this quarter be 10 to zip, 10 to 1 probably. 8 zip.
1: 8-0 inside 50 for Brisbane in this quarter. Only for 2 points so far.
2: It's a damn wall. It's going to burst at some stage.
1: Cameron Rayner, slight angle left. And he'll kick from 40 metres. Yet to kick a goal tonight. Former number one draft pick pushes it right. Didn't really strike that with impetus or momentum. Tried to nurse it and pushed it right for a point. Lions by 49.
2: That'll eat him up too.
1: Didn't really go for it, did he, Jace?
2: No, he just stabbed it.
0: It's brought in by Hardwick for the Hawks.
2: This match.
0: Launches it towards centre wing. Annabelle did well to spoil Big Mitch Lewis. The ball propels underneath both of them. Well done there by Dunkley. Flicked the handball out to Rayner. Got away there from Sicily. Flicked the handball to himself. Got to the arc. Centres the ball. Oh. Morris roving Lohman. Lohman has a flying shot. And sizzles his fourth goal through. Bit of sportsmanship from Jarman Empey, who nailed him as he kicked it. Helped him up. But the Lions helped themselves to a 55-point margin, 10 minutes into the final term. 14-15-99 to 6-8-44. Lohman's got four.
2: What can you say there, Matty? I mean, he in the last 6 weeks too, 6-8 weeks, he has kicked multiple goals, I think, every week. He's just been so dangerous.
3: He just looks dynamic, doesn't he? Like, his body, ankles, legs, although they give him some issues, but he's moving so well.
1: Left boot again.
2: Left boot again.
1: So what did you teach? What's the key to being a two-sided small forward, Jason?
2: Well, it's just the way he was practicing. We talked about where you're practicing, and particularly after training sessions where you have your own time, and what you're doing in that time with set shots and then on the run, and it's a constant. It's a good 15, 20-minute session. And he started to do it. Unfortunately, he got injured because he had a few more injuries than last year. But this year, it's proven to be very good.
1: McKenzie wins the stoppage for the Hawks in the middle at ground level. Hands it through Meek. Hands to D'Ambrosio. Runs to 50. Doesn't shoot for goal. Chips it on the head of Gunston. And Day. Day couldn't mark, but Watson roves. Weaving in the pocket. Has to hand pass backwards to Lewis on 50. Shins his kick into the corridor. Ward drops it. Will Ashcroft picks up. Hands to Lohman. Lohman's tackled. Hand passes loose. Ginnivan's got it. Tackled by Lester. No prior. Ball up. 60 metres from the goal that the Hawks are attacking. Brisbane leading by 55 points. Oh, McKenzie kicked it out of the air. The stoppage into the pack. It ricochets to Connor McDonald. Kicks the full forward. Weddle leads out. Can't mark. And got a free kick though. Over the shoulder for Josh Weddle.
2: He's doing nothing down back, Weddle. They've made the move. See if he can provide a target.
1: Wilmot over his left shoulder. So this will allow Josh Weddle a chance to pull one back for the Hawthorn. He's going for the snap. Jeez. From a slight angle 30 metres out, but has kicked the goal for Hawthorn. Just their seventh goal. Hawks 7-8-50. Trail Brisbane 14-15-99. A 49-point lead for the locals. 12 minutes final term. Friday night footy on ABC Sport.
3: One of the very few times that Brisbane have been pressured when they're trying to rebound the ball out of their back 50. They had a few tackles there, Hawthorn. They got at them. Able to get the turnover there and attack nice and deep. And we know Weddle's got some athleticism there. But, yeah, one of the few times that Brisbane haven't been able to bounce out and go straight inside 50 the other way. So, little answer back by the Hawks, but obviously a bit.
2: But it's not even like they're marking it and taking these big, strong, you know, marks, going back, kicking the goal. That was just a free kick.
1: Zane on the boundary.
4: Yeah, Nick Watson just came off and he's been talking to a medico on the bench. I don't think it's necessarily an injury thing. I think he's just talking about the fact he can't get into this game. I think there's been a few mental scars been caused here tonight.
0: So the Hawks with the clearance here. No, Rayner gets involved. He gets the handball back to Neil. Then to the runner, Jasper Fletcher, inside 50. Oscar Allen, it bounced off his chest. Well rowed by MP, who kicks it towards halfback. Now, Mitch Lewis is spoiled there illegally by Dan Annabelle. But Mitch Lewis has been playing on the wing. Harris Andrews dished him up early in the game, and he's gone onto the wing against Dan Annabelle. Bit of a mismatch in height, but he's got the ball back again. He went backwards to Hardwick, who chipped it barely the distance back to him. Now it's an aggressive kick to the corridor, well spoiled by Will Ashcroft. Fletcher back to Ashcroft on the logo, commentary side, sweeping handball to his brother Levi. Then he goes back for the handball received. Flicks it forward to Fletcher. Back to Will Ashcroft. Has a bounce. Gets over 50. Kicks one of the goals of the year. No. Flicks it to the left. He only had five touches in that. 30 disposals now for Will Ashcroft and the five clearances. I'll give you a stat on that in a minute as the Hawks bring it back.
1: And a very long kick in out to left half back, where Day marks, kicks to the wing. McKenzie drops the mark for Hawthorn. Berry roves for Brisbane. They're coming back the other way. Hands it to Wilmot, 60 at right half forward. Hits the chest of Lohman on the piercing pass to the pocket.
2: Too quick for Barras there. That's a mismatch. That said, that just turnover again. Just dropped a, wasn't a difficult mark there. Straight off the chest of McDonald, I think it was.
1: And here he is, Daddy Cool in the pocket. What do we have? Four bony M's tonight.
2: For number five.
1: This will take a nice piece of work. He's setting up for the left-footed snap punt from about 40 metres out. This will be a good kick, non-preferred. How's Acker's training been? Lohman, oh, that is brilliant. That is brilliant. Five goals for Kai Lohman. That's a cool handful for the Brisbane number one. Wow, that is a small forward who is starting to master his craft. What a confident, clinical finish for Brisbane to lead by 56 points.
3: Yeah, seven shots on goal, I guess.
2: Yeah.
3: Pretty good night for him, isn't he? And he just flushed that on his left, didn't he?
1: Non-preferred from that distance.
3: Yep. Amazing, just flushed it.
2: And that's the practice that he knew he needed to do, also under fatigue. But you're going to get nights like this, as we see the crowd of 33,003. If you don't mind.
1: 3-3-0-0-3.
2: That's a good number.
0: Well, the Lions fans will be hoping that's a precursor. All the threes.
1: Mm-hmm. Very good line, Michael.
2: Very nice
0: three,
2: there.
0: Pete. Oh, look, occasionally you've got to come out with it.
1: Yes, well done.
0: Draper gets it down to Will Ashcroft. The clearance, handball to Neil. Back to Ashcroft. He gets it back to Levi. Levi chips it forward, centre wing out of side. And Jared Berry takes the mark. Sizzles a pass into the path of the hot hand of Lohman. Still 80 from goal. Holding it up now, looking for a lead. He gets it into the path of Logan Morris, who's knocked out of the way there by Barras. The ball goes over the top of both of them over the boundary line for a throw-in. I just want to give you that stat cue. Mm. Will Ashcroft, last round, he became only the seventh player, the first line, to have 30-plus disposals and five clearances in seven consecutive games. Make that eight tonight.
1: Make it eight. Boundary throw in. Oh, no, Ruckman got a hand to it. First time it bounced. And then Meek taps it to McKenzie. Hawthorn clearance. Hands it to Impey. Hands it to halfback for the run of Ginnivan. Decides to handball to Butler in the middle of the Gabba. Kicks the right boot to attacking 50 for the Hawks. Weddle the target, less to the spoil. Gardner roves. Gunston tackles up, says ball up. The biggest thing to come, Pricey, I'm going to tease Matt and Acker with this. Chull taps down. Ward roves out the back. Hands it to McDonald, who's tackled, but hands it to Ginneman. He's 52 out. Decides not to kick. Hand passes to Newcomb. Two steps. Bang on his right from 50. Good purchase. That's an arcage. I think Harris Andrews got a fingernail to it. I think. What's the call? On ground.
2: Looks like it. He's got something on it.
1: And score is touched. And it relates to what the big thing is. Lohman's kicked five, Morris has kicked four. Where does Harris Andrews sit in the votes for Matt Primus and Jason Ackermanis tonight?
0: Or where does Will Ashcroft sit with 32 disposals?
1: Well,
0: 11 score involved.
1: There you go as well. It is a point. It was touched on the line. Lions 15-16, 106. Hawks 7-9, 51.
2: Oh, that was a horrible kick that ended up being all right from Zorko.
0: It hit Levi Ashcroft at left half-back. He's had a fine final term. He's up to 23 disposals now. Chips it forward to find Bailey.
2: This is the thing, Q and Pricey, about Harris Andrews. The job you are doing, he has to do that so well to make sure. I mean, these guys are playing midfield. It's a different role.
0: Zorko to Levi Ashcroft, back to Zorko. Now he's kicked to the left half forward to find Connor McKenna. He chips it to Will Ashcroft. Went back for the handball. He decides, no, he'll pad up the stats. I'm a little brother who puts it inside 50. It was a spoiling effort away from Logan Morris that takes the Hawks away. They'll get out of here. Butler now. The ball bounces in front of him. Bailey got to him, disrupted him, got his hand to the ball and knocked him over. Morrison came in to help him out. Handball Ginnivan over to Newcomb. That's a magnificent handball to Dylan Moore. His central ball was at the ankles of Chole, who hasn't had a kind night. Picked up by Jared Berry, who retreats.
1: Kicks it to Harris Andrews at fullback. Oh, that kick was at the feet, though, of Wilmot, so Andrews has to butter up. Gunston tackles him. Chole picks up the mess, hands it to Butler, who has a snap and kicks a point. 15-16, 106-7, 10-52. You talk to generations of footy fans who would not believe that a fullback could win two Norm Smith medals. And without going back to those tapes, if you say, how can a fullback be best on ground in two grand finals? This is the tape you'd show them, yep, as to how a fullback can be the best player on the ground in a big game.
0: Well, he's been magnificent
1: tonight.
0: You
1: know what I mean? Like the Absolutely. Midfield medals of the Norm Smith and the Brownlow these days.
3: You'd probably have to go back to a Scarlett in the finals, probably. To,
1: yeah, that's another one.
3: Defender that would, you know, dominate a game.
0: So it's with Darcy Wilmot. Pierce is the kick. To ride halfback to Jared Berry in his 200th, he'd be enjoying that. It was the hard luck story in last year's grand final. Injuring his shoulder. Oh, Lock Neal drills it straight down the middle, finds Oscar Allen. He gets it to right half forward. Charlie Cameron's escaped. 60 from goal. He chips it towards Connor McKenna. 45 out. Tight angle to the right. The Irishman plays on. The left foot hooked towards Draper. Juggling effort, the big man. Against Barras, takes the mark. Oh, he handballed it off to Eric.
1: No,
0: Froggy. Oh, sorry.
1: It's Froggy Lester.
0: It was Froggy Lester who crept up from the back line in his 250th. Draper beside the goal square, handed it off to the veteran who kicked a goal. A rarity for Froggy. Takes the Lions out to a 10-goal lead. 16-16, 112 to 7-10-52. 21 gone final term. Zane Bojack on the boundary.
4: Oh, how great is that? 17 times he's been dropped in his career, Froggy Lester. But since he's come into the side 2022, he's been a mainstay. What a champion he is. So happy to see him get that goal. Eric Hipwood is going to be relieved of the rest of the game. He went down the race. He's got some calf tightness. They're just wanting to make sure that he doesn't do any more injury to it. But I tell you what, the medicos have got some work to do this week ahead of the Suns clash, because between Answorth and, of course, Zorko, and now Eric Hipwood, there's plenty of stuff there to sort out.
0: That was the first goal of Ryan Lester's year, his 49th of his career.
1: Clearance won by the Hawks, though. Oh, Colin McDonald dropped a mark. He should have taken Will Ashcroft. Rose for Brisbane. Hands to Zorko. Kicks to the middle of the ground for Neal. Brisbane going into attack again. O'Neill's kick went through the fingers of McKenna. Taken by Impey of the Hawks. Hands it to Sicily. Kicks it to right half back where Ginnivan marks for Hawthorne. Plays on with a kick to the wing. Moore takes the grab. Kicks infield, but it's picked off. Dunkley read the play and got in front of Ward to take the mark. Dunkley chips it short to Zorko. Yet 45 of his 49 career goals, Ryan Lester. I'll get to that in a moment. Zorko kicks with the wind. Dunkley got nudged as he tapped it to Cameron. Hands it to Berry. Kick inside 50. It's a worm burner. Went underneath the feet of Lohman. Picked up by opposite number one, Morrison of Hawthorne. But his hand pass is eventually whacked out of play by Rayner. Is that deliberate against Rayner? Yeah, free kick to Hawthorne in the right back pocket. Well, it was.
2: Yeah, what are you supposed to do? I mean, it was
1: Well, take the ball and try and keep it in. That's what I know what you're trying to say. That used to be allowed, but it's not anymore.
2: Yeah.
1: That's a simple way to say it, isn't it?
2: Yeah.
0: That's fair.
1: year or so ago he could do that. Can't do it now.
0: Long kick, just short of centre wing. Weddle in a battle there with Annabelle. Couldn't quite get it away. Now it's Darcy Wilmot. Toes it forward. Dunkley off the deck. Oh, it looks a fortune. It went straight like it was delivered lace out to Logan Morris, who duly juggled the mark but took it 35, 40 metres out directly in front.
2: He hasn't been sighted much in the second half. He certainly had a great first half, Logan Morris. That said, he did have a juggle there. Can I say, I don't think Froggy Lester was actually supposed to kick that goal. He did just lurk around, but very good there from the big fella, just to give him a little amble.
0: So Logan Morris, four goals in the first half. Strikes it from 40, he's pulled it a little left. It's hit the post, two-thirds of the way up. 113 plays 52. It's a 61-point margin.
1: So not quite back to par from the blowout of last week. So they conceded percentage with a 76-point loss. They're now 61 in front here. So getting some of that damage back. Oh, once again, the Hawks inbound has been marked by a line. This time it's Neil, who's coming up for a quiet 31st touch, by the way. 60 from goal, chips to the pocket. Allen the target, Sicily spoils it away for Hawthorne. On the deck, 50 from Brisbane's goal. O'Neill swoops in. He's tackled by Hardwick, but got a hand pass free. No great creativity about it. Oh, McKenna picks up, swivels on his left, hits the point post on the full, out of bounds. Free kick, Hawthorne. So Ryan Lester, 45 goals when he was deployed as a forward, but that's only his fourth goal from the 2018 season onwards. He kicked one in 2021, one in 2023, one in 25, and one tonight. So yeah, it's a rare movement for him, but now up to 49 career goals.
0: Oh, that's the 70th turnover for Hawthorne. Oh, as Lock Neal centers the ball. Rayner, it was accosted, that's all you can say, by Jarman Impey, who was coming in with the flight of the ball.
2: Front on there, front on contact. Now can Cam go back in slot one? I mean, these are the things Cam Rayner, who's a highly talented player, should be doing. Missed that last one, just sort of stabbed at it. As a free kick every day of the week, although he'd be disappointed he didn't grab that one.
0: Yeah, he's had five score involvements, says Cam Rayner, but only the one behind tonight.
1: We may or may not have a nervous Adelaide Crow supporter in the studio tonight with us, Jonesy, who's been giving me updates on the Crows v Lions percentage. Lions are level with the Crows. Rayner kicks this, they'll have a better percentage than Adelaide.
0: So they lead by 61 points at the moment, Cam Rayner. From just inside 50, strikes it magnificently. Extend that lead to 67 points, a game high. 17-17, 119. The Lions lead the Hawks 17-52. We've played 25 minutes of the final term here on ABC Sport. Matty Primus and Jason Akinanis.
2: What do you say about that? It's the turnovers from Hawthorne have been just nothing like Hawthorne. No, this is their worst loss, no doubt, for the year, in the sense of how it's all working. But I don't know what to say of your Hawks fan, because they can play so much better. They're playing horrible. They're getting beaten everywhere, other than they were doing well in the centre square bounce. That's about it. Tackling non-existent.
3: Perhaps it's what they need, the game they need. You don't want to have a loss like this, but have it now and get that run into the finals.
1: Well, Hawthorn fans, if they're sitting here, can have a chat to the Lions fan next to them, talking about, oh, how did that feel close to the finals? And then, what's the classic line? A week's a long time in footy. Nice service at ruck time. Reeves taps down to McDonald. Clearance Hawks, but his kick is in front of Gunston, who is spoiled away by the double fister of Wilmot. Brisbane with the ricochet. Rayner at halfback hands it to Neil, who's had just another beavering night of hard work. He kicks it to half forward. Dunkley marks, kicks one of those Josh Dunkley specials to the pocket on the head of Oscar Allen, spoiled away by Barris, rode by Sicily. Hands to Amon Hawthorne ball. He hands it on to Morrison. Left back pocket. He's clearing, kicks it up and under, and Rayner rises over the top of Butler to take the mark. 55 from goal. Rayner quickly kicks into attack. Misses the leading target of Morris. Lohman has to play tackler in the pocket to lock it up after the crumb was gathered by Morrison. About 2 minutes of playing time left. Brisbane lead by 67 points.
0: Umpire throws it up. It's propelled forward. Oh, Ashcroft in traffic gathers. Centres the ball. Oh, Charlie Cameron. It was barely the required distance, but Charlie just got enough separation as the ball dropped in front of him.
2: Be good to have country roads just Ashcroft. What about this pickup from Will Ashcroft? Sort of scooped it up, spun out of it, if you don't mind, chucked it on the slipper. Charlie, with the one hand too.
1: 37 for Will Ashcroft, 34 for Lachie Neale. Killing him.
3: Yeah, a dominant.

0: statement. 73 points against the Hawks.
1: Who's that Adelaide Crows bloke? Just forget about it right now.
0: Hey, everyone looks at other teams this time of year. You know that, Jace. Clearance from Ward at stoppage time for Hawthorn. Another out of the middle for the Hawks. Ham passes to...
1: Free kick.
0: Who Butler kicks inside 50. And, well, Gunston let out and marks. And was there a free kick? No, they're paying the mark to Gunston. Crowd don't care. They're singing along. And they cheer the sing-along, even though Jack Gunston's about to line up to pull one back for the Hawks. So he's kicked two goals tonight. Well, now they realise that's the guy that used to play for them. So they give him a hoop. Gunston from 30 metres out, kicks his third. Nice right foot finish. Hawthorn, 8 goals, 10, 58. Brisbane, 18, 17, 125. So just reminding you, the last fortnight for these two teams. The Hawks next week, Collingwood at the MCG, and then they finish with a trip to Perth to play the Eagles. Brisbane has Q clash here against the Suns, and then goes to the G as well to play Collingwood in the last round.
2: Oh, big last round.
1: Fantastic. Just whet the appetite coming into finals. Big
2: Brisbane,
1: games.
2: 117.8 Q. Mm-hmm. Crows, 117.6. With it. What was it? 50 seconds left.
1: Yeah, 50 seconds. So back into the middle of the Gabba. Just waiting for the host broadcaster to clear their commitments. Reeves versus Fort. Reeves got it down. Neil sharked it. Got tackled off it there by McKenzie, though. The ball spills. Oh, he goes back and gets it. Then handballs it to himself. He's intercepted by Dylan Moore. His handball's cut off. At ground level, Lohman enters the fray. Handball backwards to Will Ashcroft, off one step, inside 50. Logan Morris juggles it, bounced off his chest, the second grab, no, a free kick, because Sicily has been interfered with by Charlie Cameron, so James Sicily will have the free kick at centre-half back, and the Lions fans filthy Logan Morris won't get a shot at his five.
0: Impey wrapping around and receives the hand pass, kicks Hawthorn to the half-back flank, Morrison marks. Stick around post-game, we'll have Zane in the rooms. Your texts welcome on 0437 774 774. Well, they say a week is a long time in football. This has been the most Katy Perry 6 days that the Brisbane Lions have ever experienced. But instead of going from hot to cold, they've gone cold to red, red hot. 67 points the margin for the back-to-back premiers, who bounce back into flag contention after an embarrassment last week.

for the time being. The back-to-back premiers are back inside the top four. Brisbane has beaten Hawthorn by 67 points. The Lions 18 goals, 17, 125 to Hawthorn's 8, 10, 58. Lions won every term. They were a goal in front at quarter time, 28 points in front at half time. The margin was 46 at the final change and 67 at the end. 5 goals for Kai Lohman, 4 goals for Logan Morris, 3 goals for Charlie Cameron, 2 goals for Eric Hipwood, and single goals for Sam Draper, Dan Annabelle, his first league goal in his second game. Cam Rayner also kicked a goal, and so too did the Frog.

0: Ryan Lester in his 250th game. Sam Draper could have kicked a second, but he just dished a little 250th gift to the 16th year defender. And Lester got a bit of a gift in his milestone game. For Hawthorn, Jack Gunston again led all comers in front of goals for the Hawks. He kicked three. Only multiple goal kicker, in fact, for Hawthorn. Singles for Jarman Impey, Dylan Moore, Connor McDonald, Mass D'Ambrosio and Josh Weddle. So Brisbane is 14 wins, 7 losses. Hawthorn is 14 win, 1 draw, 6 losses. The Hawks have got Collingwood next week and then West Coast to finish. The Lions have got Gold Coast next week before having Collingwood to finish. Get those messages coming on the text 0437 774 774. What did you think? We'll get our experts, Matt Primus and Jason Ackermanis, to go through it with you. The Lions rooms will be, of course, marshalled by Zane Bojack. And it's a really good sign here from the Hawthorn club. And you usually wouldn't see it for a 200-gamer or a 250-gamer, but Hawthorn's going over to show its respect to Jared Berry and Ryan Lester here.
1: Yeah, that's a nice thing to do. Yeah. You can't do anything wrong by just showing respect. It's hard. I mean, one game's hard, let alone 250 or 200. Yep. They're a big achievement. It's not quite 300 or anything like that, but still, well, it's good to see.
0: It's almost, you know, when you've got the two milestones together, it's a...
1: Yeah, it's pretty cool.
0: Yeah, I wonder who's led that thought from the Hawks, who have had their pants pulled down tonight. We'll dissect them. 67 points, the final margin. But as the line showed, it's a thing in footy. One week can be very different to the next. And
1: I don't know how many games we'd sort of go down and get beaten, come back and just, like magic, just flog the next team up here at home. It just, that's one of those things. And that's what you have to do. That's what good teams do.
0: Yeah. So Sam Draper is just last to get towards the Lions, who are about to chair Ryan Lester and Jared Berry from the ground. And fittingly, it's Andrews and Gardner under their back six partner in Ryan Lester. And Lohman and Rayner have lifted Jared Berry to their shoulders, and a great sign of respect from the Hawthorn Football Club to form a part of the Guard of Honour for those two Lions warriors to be chaired from the field. They'll head into the rooms and we'll hear the song in just a moment. Brisbane 18-17, 125. Hawthorn 8-10-58. Many of you might have been out for dinner on a Friday night or seen a show or gone to a movie. I doubt the show would have been as good as this. Mind you, there is some good stuff going around. But didn't the Lions put on the best of their stuff tonight, Matt and Acker? What happened?
2: Yeah, they did. They showed Hawthorn what finals footy and flex their muscles is about and what they can do when they really want to play. And we know that they can go a little bit up and down when you've had the long journey that they've had over the last 3 or 4 years, but they came out tonight and just totally owned Hawthorn. They just totally owned them with pressure, intensity, chalk and cheese from last week. And they played into their hands the way the Hawks tried to handball the ball and the short kicks. But once again, they're, I think it's three times or twice this year they've lost by 150 points. It's remarkable. You just watch that team tonight and you go, that could never happen. So it's just a mindset thing for them. And, geez, they're healthy. They've virtually got no injuries. And yeah, they're in a great spot. And Hawthorn now know, okay, this is the level we need to play if we want to go deep in finals.
0: Sort of the weirdness of football is almost summed up by Mikey from Bendigo, regular listener. Nice to hear from you, Mikey, who texts, "Hi, Q&T, my 8-year-old son's highlight of the night was that we won by 6-7. See, a week in football, 6-7.
1: 6-7, that is what happens. It's a short week too for the Lions, you know, playing on Saturday night.
2: It's good to have a short week sometimes off a bad loss, isn't it?
1: It is, just get on with it.
2: Get back into it again.
1: That is some statement. But, you know, I don't think if they play each other in finals, that will not be the score, I guarantee you. They'll learn a lot tonight at Hawthorn and they'll bring it and it'll be a good game.
3: What do you make of the dominance in the ruck? Like the Hawks won the headouts 40-26, then the clearances 43-32. They just couldn't make that count.
2: Yeah. Well, yeah.
1: Spread and run. And
2: there was no clean stuff for the Hawks. They might have won it, but there was no real clean stuff in there. And then when the ball did land on the ground, it just went straight out, as we spoke about all night. You know, there was a real disappointing night defensively for Hawthorn, and they couldn't handle the heat that Brisbane brought all over the ground. You know, they had 15 forward 50 tackles to 6, you know, when the inside 50s were in the favour of the Hawks.
0: Mark from SA texts, Harris Andrews, BOG. Thanks, Mr. A. Fabulous as per usual.

0: Now, look, so we've got Lohmann kicking five, yep. Morris kicking four in the first half, Ashcroft with 39 disposals, but Spud's game is this weekend as well, the old fella. If the Golden Fist can't win three votes tonight, Harris Andrews, what were his numbers in the end?
1: He got 14 disposals.
2: He's got to take over.
1: 10 marks, four contested marks, which was a game high as well for Harris Andrews, and he even had a couple of score involvements.
3: I think it was early on. Like, I look at that game and I see what, you know, Wilbur and Lockie got. You're on top. You're winning. You're getting a lot of possessions late. I don't really rate them as far as what... When the game was hot
4: Morris
3: early...
4: And Andrews in the first half.
3: It was so
4: good. Quarter and a half, yeah.
3: Just so good. He stopped everything. He was in six or seven plays in a row. It's unbelievable.
0: Yeah, and as I say, our younger... listeners who might be thinking, best on ground medals never go to key forwards, let alone key defenders. Yes. It's always the midfield. But we're old enough to remember in the era of the great full forwards, Gary Ayres, two Norm Smith medals in grand finals when you had the likes of Ablett at the other end and all these types of guys. This is the, we are starting to acknowledge our generational gap at times, Pricey. But what I will say, if you want to see how a guy could do that in football, this is the modern equivalent of it. Have a look at how a guy put his stamp on the game.
4: Immovable. They couldn't get past him, could they?
1: And the celebration that the Lions have instigated and Harris has started that.
4: The arms in the air when
1: somebody launches
4: does
1: a spoil.
4: Well, great spoils one percenters.
1: They celebrate all those little wins, don't they?
4: And it shows you how connected you have to be in the modern game. So last week their midfield got destroyed and all their backs looked terrible. Tonight their midfield was on top and pressured every ball and their backs just had a dominant game. And then their forwards get rewarded with that. So complete game from everybody tonight from the Brisbane Lions.
0: 0437 774 774 to get in touch. Thanks to Brett from Canberra. Says, hi, Q, great call. Not sure why I tipped the Hawks, especially given the Lesser and Berry milestone. Well, you tipped them because the Lions were terrible last week. Yeah. But boy, they were good tonight. Let's get into the Lions room. Zane Bojack is about to welcome them into the Gabba Dungeon once more, which is lit up, 6 days ago. They were almost friendless at Docklands, but now, wow, another win at home.
5: Yeah, 76-point turnaround from last week, and this week winning by 67. And Ryan Lester walks in with his son Romeo in front of him. He's got little Georgie there beside him as well. She's a proud daughter of the Frogman. What a performance by the whole team. Sammy Draper's got a smile bigger than Froggy, I think. Darcy Gardner's very happy. In fact, all the supporters are telling Ryan they want him to smile because they want to take photos of him as all the players are getting set for the huddle. Kyle Lohmann, he's lingering at the back. Here we go. They poured all the sports drink on Annable. Like, what a performance by him, his first goal.
0: First win for him, yeah.
5: Yeah, first win and first goal. Here we go.

0: There you go, 14 wins for the Brisbane Lions on percentage ahead of Adelaide into the top four. Games against the Suns and the Pies to come. What are we going to see at the back end of this season for the team chasing a three-peat, the Brisbane Lions? Very shortly, we're going to have a chat with Dane Zorko and find out what was going on with that hamstring cue.
1: Well, well done, Zane. And among the stories of the night, Chris Fagan has now registered his 143rd victory as Brisbane coach to go ahead of your old mentor, Acker, the great Lee Matthews.
2: Yeah, it's so funny.
1: So 142
2: the figures,
1: wins.
2: Figures were the same.
1: Very
2: much,
1: similar,
2: except
1: right?
2: For the, except for the premiership. There's one difference. And now there's one more win.
1: And it took a long time to rack those wins up in the first couple of years here, but they've come fluently.
3: In a hurry.
1: Look, we're going to spend a bit of time speaking about Brisbane in a moment, but let's just do the Hawks before Zorks gets on the mic down there. What can you tell Hawthorn fans who just look at the score and think, what? How?
2: Yeah.
1: We'll have to hold because Zorks is pretty quick to move alongside. Where it's almost ZZ on top down in the rooms.
0: Yeah, Zane and Zorks. But we've got little Giselle here as well. Dane, she'd be a very proud daughter this evening because you had to fight out there, didn't you? Tell us about that hammy. Would it get tight on you early?
4: I think I cramped. It was pretty, yeah. I don't know why. My numbers were really high in the first quarter and I didn't really get a rest, so probably lost a
2: That's
4: fair bit
2: reason.
4: Of fluid. And, I was able to continue on, which was nice. It got better as it went, so I think, we're all good.
0: Okay, oh, well, that's good. All those Suns fans are looking forward to you and Tuke having another battle, will we?
4: I wouldn't have thought. I play in the defence. He's playing in the midfield at the moment, so I don't think we'll cross paths, but... Shapes is an important game for us next week now.
0: All right. Well, what about the win this week? And what was it like? I understand Harris told us before the match that you had a short, sharp review. Basically said, right, we won't play that bad again. Let's get on to it. What was the week like in the lead up to this match?
4: Yeah, we obviously had 7 really good weeks before last weekend's effort and 6-day travel into a night game in Victoria is never easy. But we just lacked a little bit of energy that night and good teams make you pay. And Carlton were way too good for us, but... Yeah, we dusted ourselves off. We reviewed the game very, very quickly and just, Fags almost gave us a mulligan and said, righto, you need to respond for me. We had 2 massive milestones tonight, Jared Berry and Ryan Lester, who have been incredible servants of our football club. And, tonight we did it for them.
0: I want to talk about Froggy before I hand you up to the panel because he's your brother-in-law. You've seen firsthand 17 times he got put back. And now he's gone from being a forward to one of the best defenders in the game. How proud are you of what he's achieved and not just his family and everything else that you see firsthand, but what he's had to do to be the player that he's become?
4: Oh, mate, I don't know if I've got the words. Fake said you should be writing a book because the story's incredible. I mean, he was a pretty high draft pick. He started as a forward, did his Liz Frank in his first year, went away, worked really hard, continuously got pushed out of the team. And then every preseason I saw it firsthand. He just worked on different parts of his game just to, I guess, develop his entirety of his, not only his body, but obviously be flexible enough to play every position. So I've seen it firsthand. He's come in, he's just grown and gotten better. And I genuinely believe that the last 2 years has been the best football he's ever played. And he's playing with such confidence. And I think... For us in that back line, we just know what we're going to get every single week, and he does everything for the team. It's not about him. It's never going to be about him. He wants to win just as much as everyone else, and, you see that in his actions every week.
0: Well, I'm going to hand you up to the panel. I know Jason Ackermanis is very keen to chat to you, Matty Primus, Michael Price, and Quentin Hull, who's nominated your fellow back, and Harris Andrews is standing right alongside us as best on ground. He said it should go to the key defender more often.
1: Set me up there.
4: That'd be silly.
1: I'll go first. Danis Quentin here. So I'm intrigued because of, the way that you sort of joke a bit, you're the Benjamin Button of the Brisbane Lions. But so tonight you ping out of the blocks and you play so well that you do cramp up a little bit. So now we're sort of seeing the difference in the battle between you need to play enough footy, yet at the same time manage your footy. So it seems like you're still learning with this. But off a week off, 11th game of the season, and your body's just reminded you, like, hold on, I've still got a few tricks up my sleeve for you. You don't know me as well as you do.
4: Yeah, it's just going to be a management going forward. I've actually to be honest, I had the best preseason I had, and it's probably been my kryptonite in the end, because I've just put so much work through my body that, you know, I probably should have taken it easier. So that's great learnings heading into the next preseason, and the staff and the club will manage that, and we'll get my loads right, absolutely. You know, with a six-day break, the team doesn't really get to train a lot, so we really wanted to freshen up and get the energy back into our game. So unfortunately, we weren't able to train as hard as what we probably would have liked, which would have been nicer for me, but at the same time, I need to be, you know, I guess, wary of that. And yeah, I don't know. Tonight, it was just funny. It was a funny game. The pressure and the intensity felt like a finals game in that first quarter, and my body probably just let me down a little bit. But to play out the whole game and have an impact, I was really, really happy with. So I doubt we'll get it scammed. We'll just move on. All my power's there, so that's the main thing.
2: Yeah, it's Acker Zorks. You just get a couple of needles, mate. You know, a little bit of acupuncture. It'll be $1 million next week. Now, I just want to know, I'm sure that the coach would be saying, listen, Zorks, back your instincts and just kick wherever you want. Is there any times that he says, look, can you just bring it back with these couple of adventurous kicks down the middle? Maybe they're not quite there at times. Can you just pull it back a bit, or is he like, just go for it, man?
4: No, they're always there, Acker. it's on the person receiving it if they get it wrong.
2: Jump.
4: Yeah, correct.
3: Grab the ball.
4: Oh, look, there was a game a couple of weeks ago against Essendon. He wasn't thrilled with my last quarter. I took everything on, and he couldn't look at me after the game. But we got over it, and yeah, which was incredible given the scoreline, but he was still disappointed in me. But yeah, that's the license I have in the team. I understand my role and what I need to do. And at times, you know what, they're not going to come off, but more often than not, you know, I back myself into executing.
2: Just
4: have to deal with it.
2: Yeah, but Zorks, is there any actual rhythm to who actually kicks in? Because you'll do it, and then, Darcy Wilmer might do it. Like, is there any just whoever's closest and you just take it off and go?
4: Yeah. Majority of the time, it's just whoever gets there. I back Darcy to get the job done. At times, if I've organised up at the start of the week with someone, that we might have a set play that I might quickly take it if we've already organised it, and that rarely happens, but it can at times, so... Yeah, look, whoever gets it, gets it.
2: It nearly looked like those Hawks, that one to Harris Andrews early. But yep. It was a set play. Jeez, he got out. It was 20 metres on his own.
4: It wasn't a set play, but it certainly worked out that way.
1: Now, I'm going to do something weird here, Dane. I think you'll go with me. Because you're a hungry man, and you've got Acker on the end of the line here, and you guys are trying to press for something that this club achieved in Jason's era. So, Dane, I'm going to give you the opportunity to ask Jason a question of how you guys, and you personally, can get the best out of the next 6 weeks to try and achieve what they did.
2: I'm sure he's got a question for me.
1: I reckon he has. What do you reckon, Zorks? What would you ask the great Jason Ackermanis about how to get this right for you guys to try and achieve what they did?
4: Quentin, come on, mate. I've just finished the game of footy and you're asking.
1: I am giving you the greatest audition tape in the world. You've got a media career beckoning.
2: He does.
4: I absolutely understand. There's so much football to go, and we are solely focused on how high we can finish up on the ladder at the moment. That's a week-by-week proposition for us. So, look, whatever happens in September happens in September, but right now we need to get a really good starting spot, and... we need to keep winning games of footy and keep putting ourselves in positions to do that. So for us, it's going to be all about the process. And I know Acker's answer would be very much along the lines of play your role, execute your role. And that's what we need to do every week to give ourselves the best chance.
1: You know, it's still a footballer.
2: It's tough at the end of the game. I can hardly speak English sometimes at the end of the game. Now, Zorks, what do you have now? Like, I used to get, there's so much food. I used to have some salt and vinegar chips and a Coca-Cola. What would you have after the game? Pizza?
4: I think grilled's on the menu tonight. So
2: chicken?
4: I'll probably just play it safe and go the beef, but I'll get a few chips in there as well, I think.
1: I will ask one more before we let you go. You've been valuable with your time. You've seen different coaches come and go. What about this guy? Fags has now got the record for most wins at the Lions. He's gone one past lethal tonight.
4: What an incredible achievement. We actually saw that pop up on the AFL website earlier today that... if there was a draw tonight, they'd have the exact same record, which is just incredible.
2: Except for the premiership. He's one behind you guys, one behind.
4: Yeah, that's right. Actually, spot on. Thanks for that, mate.
2: Sorry, just clarify that.
4: I mean, he's come to this football club and just completely flipped it on its head. I mean, Yeah, it was pretty grim when he first arrived, and he gave everybody a chance. He didn't sack anyone, he didn't bring any new people in. He backed in what he had. He learnt off every single person at our football club and has been able to create an environment that everyone loves coming into. Yeah, you know, you see him angry at times and passionate, but that's just who he is. He cares so much about this football team doing really well and the club doing really well. And for him to have that record now, I'm so grateful to be coached by him and to know the man. He's just an incredible human being.
2: You know what he is, though, Zooks? I just find him, he's so easy to talk to about anything. He's never short of a word. He's always happy to have a chat. And he's nice to talk to. It's never a problem. He'll always be out for a walk. I don't see him like you guys do because you're at training. But I always just find his personality. It's quite warm. It's always drawing.
4: Yeah, missed a couple of 45s. And see, there you go, mate.
1: Well done, Dane. I hope that hammy holds up. A massive role from you and the boys. Great hit back tonight. Thanks for your time.
4: Thank you.
1: Dane Zorko. Yeah, he does. He does a lot of media stuff around the place. He wasn't buying, though, was he?
2: No.
1: He's still too smart for me.
2: He will give it to
1: still
2: me.
1: Still too smart for
2: next
1: me.
2: Next time I see him playing golf, he will give it to me about what was Q thinking.
1: Yeah, he'll give it to me as well.
2: Yeah, he won't be getting.
1: He's been around that long. Because, I mean, he knows. I mean, we were here, Pricey and I, during what I called the Siberia period. When
3: the very much off-Broadway period, yes.
1: And it wasn't even off-Broadway. Didn't even make VHS back during that period where he was one of the only guys that you could look forward to watching when you'd come to the footy.
2: Yes.
1: And now he's still doing it at 37 years of age.
2: You know what he said to him the last time I spoke with him? He said, I talked about his, you know, his role in the team and his, you know, position. He said, I've just told myself, if you want my... Come and get it. You want to beat me? You want to be in my position? Come get it. And I thought, that's the attitude you need at that age. Because you're like, I ain't stopping. You got to stop me. You got to be better than me to get this spot in this team. And I thought, that is terrific to hear.
1: Let's do Hawthorn. So, Matt, Jace, you know, obviously out enthused a bit. But let's give a bit of the... explain these numbers because people look at the stats and think, OK, well, Brisbane's won possession by... 55. Contested possession, though, only 11 in it. Brisbane 131, Hawthorn 120. The marking game, Brisbane got on top of them in the end there, 31.
5: Look at the metres gained, Q. That'll tell you.
1: Metres gained for Brisbane, 6,919. Hawthorn 5,799.
2: Over a kilometre.
1: Yeah, OK. Clearances, Hawthorn, though, plus 9. Centre bounce clearances, Hawthorn plus 4. Hit-outs, Hawthorn plus 14. Oh, gee, the inside 50 flipped in the second half. Hawthorn was well in front at halftime, and in the end, Brisbane had it 65-50.
5: Yeah, the last quarter would have been monstrous to Brisbane. It lived down there. But, yeah, that metres gain shows you when they had the ball, even though lots of possessions, but they weren't able to transition it with any ease, where we saw tonight, as we called 1,000 times, Brisbane were able to transition the ball with ease. So, yeah, there's some good stuff in there for Hawthorn. As I say, Sam Mitchell's a terrific coach. They've got some great senior leaders there. They'll review this pretty thoroughly, I would have thought, and be prepared for who they got next week, did you say?
1: Collingwood,
5: yeah. So, you know, they'll be prepared because the Pies will defend, as they have all year, defend really well also. So, and they haven't been tested as we went through there last month. They've played the teams down the bottom of the ladder and they haven't been tested, and tonight they certainly were and came up short.
1: Jase?
2: Yeah, I don't think... It's funny, you know, you look at last week and the knives are out for Brisbane. They were like, oh, yeah, how good's Carlton going? And these guys are just... they're woeful. And they just had a bad night and we move on. And then they come and play Hawthorn, who have a very good season again, who are tough to play against. And they certainly can tackle and they could do everything tonight. That we didn't see that. That said, this will be the one that sets up their final series. They will come out breathing fire next week. They will be better if they come up against Brisbane, which I expect them to do in the finals. It'll be a much tougher game. It'll be a tighter game, and they will tweak it and make sure that they are far better in every facet than they were tonight.
1: We know what Watson can do in front of goal, but he only had 9 disposals as well.
5: Yep.
1: You can't kick goals if you can't win the footy. Chole 3 disposals.
5: He was poor tonight. He didn't look engaged, and that can happen. But he, for a big fellow, no tackles and didn't crash packs, and had some good. You know, he had Leicester for a fair chunk of the game, and you'd think he'd be able to get a hold of him at some stage, but wasn't able to. So yeah, Brisbane's backs completely outplayed their forwards.
1: Will Ashcroft finished with 39 disposals. 15 of those contested, 7 clearances, 3 centre-bounce clearances, 13 score involvements.
2: He was very good to know.
1: Lachie Neal, 35, 17 of those contested, 6 clearances, 10 score involvements. Levi with 27. So combined Ashcroft's 66 disposals. Zorks had 25, 24 to Lohman, 24 to Dunkley. For the Hawks, Josh Ward led the disposal count with 28. 25 for Newcomb, 22 for Moore, 22 for D'Ambrosio, and Battle and McKenzie, along with Ginnivan, also had 20 touches. So Brisbane's won by 67 points. Lohman with 5, Morris with 4, Will Ashcroft 39, Lachie Neal 35, Harris Andrews, big game down back. What are our lads going to do with the 3-2-1 for the ABC Footballer of the Year?
2: I think it's the big fella's turn.
5: Not sure which way Eck is going, but
2: he knows. We have telepathy, I'm telling you. And I guarantee, I won't even say anything, he will do the 3-2-1 and it will be exactly what I would have done. Be staggered if it was.
1: So, Matt's trying to tap it down to Jace, but Jace handballed it back to the ruckman to get the clearance here.
5: Good option, yeah.
2: Yeah, yeah. Well, so, I did it last week.
5: Yeah. So, we're rolling with that now, are we, Q?
1: It's you.
5: Yes, okay.
1: It's you.
5: 1, W. Ashcroft.
1: William Ashcroft.
5: For what you mentioned, he started, his first quarter was terrific, and his last quarter was terrific. So, just a four-quarter running his masterclass, some of the stuff with his hands in tight, and as we see all the time. So a really good game from him. 2 to Morris. I thought his first quarter set the game up, and then halftime, you know, the game's never done and dusted, but he just destroyed Hawthorne's backman when the ball came down there. And then he also got after when it was on the ground, and his tackle in the last quarter that gave Lohman a goal. I thought he was terrific, considering that he looked like he'd been just getting around, and he probably blew up a little bit in the second half, but when the game was on the line, his first half. And Q's got a smile on his face, but 3 votes. This Harris Andrews, he was that first quarter when Hawthorne were asking some questions, he just won some one-on-ones he shouldn't have got a hand in, and then as the game wore on, just totally dominated him in the air, on the ground, set up everything, got involved in their ball movement, got involved in their defence, half balls, one balls, just an outstanding game.
1: Not just because we had him on in the pre-game, but outstanding performance from the co-captain.
2: So good.
1: 3 for Harris Andrews, 2 for Logan Morris, and 1 for Will Ashcroft. And I love that, you know, footy's not all about statistics, but the one thing that we knew about the setup tonight was, how does Brisbane respond to leaking like a sieve last week? And then what does Harris Andrews do? It's not all on him.
5: No.
1: But he is the big chief.
5: Driver of it all, yep.
1: Down back.
5: Yep.
1: And then he puts in a performance like that, particularly in the first half.
5: Yeah, that's what you look at. You look at who impacts the game, and he impacted the game massively down the back half of the ground, and Morris impacted the game the best in the forward half of the game, and then in the first half when the game was up for grabs and the heat was on. And that's what you want to look at, because as we know, in the modern game, numbers are massive everywhere, aren't they, for midfielders?
1: Yeah, we haven't. And he didn't get a vote, and we can understand why, but we haven't even spoken about, what about the response from Lachie Neal after a week of tough headlines?
5: Tough headlines.
1: 35 disposals, looked every bit of two-time Norm Smith Brownlow medalist.
2: And Kyle Lohman.
5: He's our highest, I just saw in the broadcast, highest rated game he's had. He's had some pretty good games.
2: We didn't even find a vote for him.
6: And we neglected to mention too, he's got a career high 46 goals now. 46 goals, 21.
1: You get 5-1-5-2 tonight.
6: But he's 103rd goal in AFL footy. He clocked over 100 goals tonight. He started at 98, and we missed by that much.
2: Yeah, it's some game.
5: 8 goal kickers again. You know, they roll around normally 9-10 goal kickers. It's just their spread is fantastic to watch.
2: Weapons,
5: so many guys
2: everywhere.
5: Can hit the scoreboard.
2: Yeah, and Hawthorn do too, but they just not tonight.
5: Not tonight.
1: I want to ask you about the question which has rolled along all season, and mainly we haven't had too many examples of it on field, but supporters of the Lions have said, how can you have Draper, Fort, Allen and Hipwood all in the same team? Now, we've seen it for a couple of weeks now with Allen back and Hipwood back. Yep. So
5: I think he has great trust in Hipwood, and also, once again, knowing without minutes, forward wouldn't play massive minutes. So, but he has impact. So when he comes on, he's terrific in the centre bounce. And Draper, we know, can play big minutes. And then it allows their key forwards, you know, most key forwards play big minutes. So they've got it really well. The issue you can come up with is if they get an injury to one of their runners or their mids or something, then they're stuck with perhaps they're a bit too tall. But at the moment, it balances so well because their midfield is so deep and spread so well. And when they don't get any injuries, it works really well. It gives them dominance in the air and allows Draper to keep him fresh. Ford comes on and gets some work in the opposition ruck, and then Draper comes on fresh, and we can see what he do when he's got some energy about his game.
1: Do you reckon it holds up, Acca?
2: For now, does it? Yeah, you know, you've got about Darcy Gardner coming back. Wonderful role. So, you know, and that frees up Oscar Allen to go forward. And, of course, we talked about Eric. Would he be back? But he was up forward. I mean, he kicked a couple of goals. I think it's Oscar that's going to, when he finds form, the opposition are going to be like, oh, my God, who are we going to put on who? Because that is the problem. So many weapons is the reason that the opposition defence are going to be, who do I shut down? The goals can come from anywhere, and they will. And Oscar is probably the one player, as he gets back in, he gets up to speed again and kicks goals. He's going to, you know, he's the unknown, I know, but he's, you know, he's such a talent. So that's another one to worry about.
1: It's a good problem for the Lions to have.
5: Great problem.
1: And I think, again, you know, we can't underestimate the way that Charlie Cameron's played his football this year.
2: Super
1: because
2: consistent.
1: Just the defensive side of
2: and
1: his game.
2: And made more tackles than ever.
5: Yep.
6: And 46 goals for the year now.
5: 46, yeah. So 46.
2: The irony.
5: Lohman, 48, did you say? 49.
6: Yeah, so
5: Morris is up to...
6: Lohman's got 46. Morris is now up to 51. And Cameron has got 46. So that's a good spread, isn't it?
5: Absolutely.
1: Yeah. Brisbane 18-17, 125. Hawthorn 8-10, 58. So 67, the winning margin for Brisbane, who are inside the top four as it stands. Just their percentage has gone ahead of the Crows as well. So Adelaide, of course, to play Richmond at Adelaide Oval later in the round. The Hawks 14.5 wins. The Lions 14 wins. Just to tie off the around the grounds for the evening, the Roosters won that late NRL game over the Bulldogs.
2: Darryl White just saunters in. And
1: great DJ's just come and said g'day.
2: Great DJ, and then he's off again.
6: Yeah. he did that as smoothly as he would
1: go from half back to half forward. DJ just cruising in.
2: There he goes.
1: Yeah.
6: Can I just ask a quick
1: one? Can I just give those scores? Go. What was it? Roosters 20, Bulldogs 18.
6: Wow.
1: Warriors 28 beat Penrith 12. Yeah, and go for it.
6: No, I was just going to ask, do we give... the Hawks and Mulligan, like the Lions got after last week.
2: Yeah, I wouldn't worry about it. Yeah, are they going to learn more than anything out of that game?
1: The thing that sort of just concerns me is that they did put it up in lights this week saying, this is the dress rehearsal for us going on the road in the finals.
5: Yeah, they did.
1: If that's the dress rehearsal, there's nervous people around opening night.
2: Yeah, absolutely. It's a bad night. You don't want to talk it up and then not deliver.
1: So that's the one, you know, I think...
2: Yeah, it's an egg on their face, but...
1: Yeah.
2: It happens.
1: Now, I just wanted to talk about a couple of the games, mainly the game at the MCG tomorrow, because we're fresh off seeing Melbourne last week.
5: Yep.
1: And I'm just, you know, I love the story of what Melbourne's done this year. They are great to watch, as are the Fremantle Footy Club. And the runaway season leaders go to the G tomorrow. Can't miss AFL Saturday tomorrow. Not only will you get the call of that game, but Andrew Dillon's going to be on with Corbin and the team, speaking about all the stories of the week, the memo about ensuring, you know, competitive teams go out there, and, of course, the big drama around Geelong with Jake Coladjasny now coming out today and identifying himself as the player who had signed the contract at Geelong. But great day of footy to start tomorrow. But, you know... For those who are looking forward to that, you saw Melbourne in the flesh last week. If you weren't listening to the call, Jace, Matt, what have we got to look forward
5: to?
1: Well,
5: they play
1: tomorrow?
5: The G so well too, don't they? Their record there this year is amazing. And so, yeah, how their offence goes against Fremantle, who are brilliant in offence, brilliant in contest, and brilliant in defence, and how Fremantle handle playing at the G. So it's going to be a fascinating watch because they are as confident as anyone, Melbourne, with the way they go about their footy. And that was a terrific win last week at the Gold Coast. But the big game, Acca, is that last one on Sunday, isn't it?
1: Spuds game.
5: Saints and Blues. Whoever wins that.
2: Yeah, season over, really.
6: Wild card.
5: Probably guessing the 10.
2: Yeah, so. The Wild Card.
6: The Silvani Cup.
5: The Blues are flying, aren't they?
2: And yeah, well,
7: don't talk them up.
2: These two, you could tell they're like getting nervous.
7: Don't talk them up.
2: They've added up. Just
1: any other crazy games to look forward to? I mean, what have we got? Sydney versus Port. Tomorrow, Swans have just got to, you know, make sure they don't put in a bad one.
5: Well, the Giants need to win, don't they, to keep their season alive against the Suns in Canberra.
1: Yeah.
6: Adelaide have got a good percentage.
1: The expansion cup
6: against Richmond.
5: Expansion cup, yeah. Expansion. The rest of them don't have much bearing on the finals, but they're, you know.
8: Well, Collingwood would want to win, probably, but that's not a big game. Yeah.
1: Well, it is.
8: If you're a Fremantle, though, Kim.
1: I get the sense. I mean, Collingwood are pretty good on the road, aren't they? But West Coast in Perth is no longer just tick, is it?
2: Like, no, they're getting better.
5: They can produce.
1: Yeah. And they'll be hurting after that loss to Richmond last week.
5: Absolutely.
1: They'll get back home, and this will be one of their last chances to really. Well, they've got two great chances. You know, they could. You know, the Hawks are coming there as well. And
5: lots of outs, too. They're taking over a pretty young team, the Pies.
2: Mm-hmm. Mm. They are. But that Frio, if you're Frio, to play at the MCG, like, you hardly get to play there. And when you're a team like us, like a Brisbane would be, it's just awesome. You just love it. So see how they go against Melbourne. They're going to be easy, but they will thrive and relish it.
1: Thank you for your company.
2: No problem, Q. We'll see you next week.
1: Q Clash. Next week.
2: Not the Quentin Hull.
1: No, it's the Queensland Clash. We're going to be debuting a special new expert next week.
5: Fighting.
1: I'm going to just leave the tease there. Ooh. But who's got links to both clubs.
2: Ooh.
1: Mm. Former AFL coach as well, so...
8: Choppers is not coming in.
1: No, I'll just leave it. Dot, dot, dot, dot, dot. Thanks, Jace. Thanks, Matt. Okay. Thank you, Pricey.
6: Good on you, Kev.
1: Great work from Zane downstairs and to Branko on the faders and to Adam Jones back in the studio. That's Friday night footy done. Brisbane, 67-point victors over Hawthorn. And as mentioned, if not for the footy, that first game tomorrow, Melbourne and Freo, which we'll bring you on ABC Sport. Andrew Dillon to be, no doubt, probed... by Corbin and the team on AFL Saturday after a week where there's been a lot of questions about the dealings in Head House. Thanks for your company at the Gabba. Ball quickly tossed in the air. Draper clean possession. Oh, he loves these. Finds his right boot, Draper, and he's running around like a young whippet with delight. A ruck clearance goal for Sam Draper. Battle on half back, propels it to the wing, gives space for McKenzie to run. Kicks Hawthorn into attack. Gunston the target, Gardner spoiled. But here's Watson roving, has a bounce on the pocket. Hand passes infield to Connor McDonald, who dribbles the goal. And the Hawks are just starting to find a bit of bubble at the Gabba.
9: Eric Hipwood, a natural left footer, will have to strike this from the edge of the centre square. He launches. He struck it. Oh. Magnificently. Oh, Eric.
1: Bobbling around in the goal mouth, Levi Ashcroft picks up for Brisbane, hands it to Lohmann. He's 40 out on his non-preferred left lever, Lohmann. Oh, and look at him zig and zag, knowing he's put on a highlight. 2-4 Kai Lohmann. Lohmann for his third from 40 metres out. The Gabba will tell you.
9: They are happy.
1: Barris has it spoiled by Allen. Picked up, though, by Weddle. Tackled from behind by Morris. Animal steals the ball. And Dan Annabelle in his first Gabba game. In his second AFL game, kicks his first AFL goal.
9: Morris roving Lohmann. Lohmann has a flying shot and sizzles his fourth goal through.
1: He's setting up for the left-footed snap punt from about 40 metres out. This will be a good kick, non-preferred. How's Acker's training been? Lohmann, oh, that is brilliant. That is brilliant. Five goals for Kai Lohmann.
9: Finds Oscar Allen. He gets it to right half forward. Charlie Cameron's escaped. 60 from goal. He chips it towards Connor McKenna. 45 out. Tight angle to the right. The Irishman plays on the left foot. Oh. Hooked towards Draper. Juggling effort, the big man. Against Barras, takes the mark. Oh, he handballed it off to Froggy Lester, who crept up from the back line in his 250th.
2: So Charlie Cameron, 20 metres out, slight angle to the right, pops through.
9: His third, Q John Denver,

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3: Hello and welcome to Stumped, your intercontinental hit of news, features and debate from the quirky world of cricket. I'm Alison Mitchell in Nottingham this week. I've been following the 100 around the country, watching Mitch Marsh smash it around the ground at Headingley. Sunrisers lead hit a record 100 total. And then Joss Butler has become the all-time leading run scorer in all T20 cricket, passing the record that was held by Kieran Pollard. It's an absolute joy to still be able to watch Butler do his thing. Just some remarkable ball striking, and he's been such a great white ball cricketer for England over so many years.
4: I'm glad you're enjoying the white ball fly. I'm getting my bags packed, ready to go for the freezing winter temperatures of Sydney to the heat of Asia like Darwin. Because next Thursday, Australia begins its two-test series against Bangladesh in Darwin. 34 degrees every day. That's more like it.
5: Well, I'm glad Australia is finally playing Bangladesh, and the latter will be delighted. This is Charu Sharma for Akash Bani in the wonderful temple town of Madurai, one of the largest temples in India. We're staying here because there's the Tamil Nadu Premier League going on about an hour away from here in a beautiful ground surrounded by hills. I'm telling you, that's a place called Dintikal, and the ground is just magnificent. All the hard work that the associations in India do, the state associations, reflecting on how that ground is prepared. So good times for the Tamil Nadu Premier League. Glad to be on Stumped again.
3: I'm going to add it to my list of grounds to visit, Charu. Thanks for the tip-off. Now, coming up on Stumped this week, with Joe Root back for a second spell as England's test captain, we'll debate if it is the right call to make. But first, she's known as one of the most prolific batters in the women's game. Smriti Mandana, India's vice-captain, has been a rock in their batting lineup for over a decade. The elegant left-hander holds multiple records, including the fastest ODI 100 by any Indian player. She was also the first Indian woman to score a century in all three formats of the game. And she's, of course, a World Cup winner. Mandana has been spending a lot of time here in England recently because she played in the T20 World Cup, the historic test win India got at Lord's, and she is now also featuring in the 100. I caught up with her amidst a busy schedule and asked just how she's enjoying life in the UK.
6: Yeah, it's been nice. Feels like my second home at this moment. I've been here for over two months now. But yeah, it's nice to just go explore cafes, just go out for walks. It's been nice 2 months. And yeah, I mean, we have just maybe over 2 weeks left, and then really looking forward to head back home as well.
3: I bet as well. And what about the 100? Because you've been in the tournament since the start, but it's a new team for you this year with the Manchester Supergiants.
6: Yeah, I think I always look forward to playing the 100. I think it's pretty short, crisp, good competition. Plus, yeah, I mean, coming here, playing in all different grounds and all the main grounds as well, which has been a huge, I think the biggest thing of the 100. I mean, when I came here first year playing for the Brave, I mean, I almost played 3 to 4 seasons for Brave, which felt like a home game at that time. And the best part of 100 was we always got to play on the main stadiums, and we got used to the England conditions. So whenever we toured for India as well, we kind of knew the stadiums. Like last year when we came here for the T20 series, we kind of played on all the new stadiums for the international setup, but we had already played there the 100. So we knew the conditions. So that's, I think, the most beautiful thing about 100 from the first year. But I mean, it's just growing, and I think this year with Manchester, really happy and excited to be playing with Meg, Motti, new management. So yeah, really looking forward to it.
3: Yeah, that's Meg Lanning and Matthew Mott, who had so much success together as a captain and coach on that international stage. Tell me about playing with Meg, playing under her as captain, opening the batting with her. But do you have time to chat, you know, outside of batting? Do you pick her brains?
6: Mm-hmm. Yeah, I mean, she's been such an amazing leader for the Australian team. And Moti and both Meg both have had such huge success for Australia. I mean, when they have, I think there was a tenure of 4 to 5 years where they ended up winning everything. And I mean, I was really excited when I got to know that we both are going to open, because I've grown up watching Meg quite a lot. And yeah, I get to pick her brain quite a lot whenever I get an opportunity. And we're traveling or we're off cricket, we do keep speak about cricket and the leadership part of it and how everything is. And yeah, I mean, just generally about batting as well. I mean, it's good to just keep chatting around batting. We both, I don't think, like talking about cricket a lot, but still I feel we end up actually talking about batting and the franchisee cricket part of it a lot.
7: And leadership-wise, are there elements of the way she goes about things that you look at and think, well, I could weave that into my style of leadership, like when you're with RCB or when you're in the vice-captaincy role with India?
6: Yeah, I mean, of course. I mean, you just whenever you play franchisee and franchise cricket and you get to play under different people, you always pick their brains and their style and see how what you can take and what maybe they're doing good. I mean, I played under Anya Shropshire for the first 3 years. I thought she was just brilliant. I mean, I just love the way she led the team. And then, of course, Meg, I mean, just picking her brain around how she goes about. And I think I like to pick up body languages quite a lot. Yeah, there's always with Meg especially, I think she has an extremely strong body language around her. I mean, she's like a walk-talk kind of a person, which is pretty cool. I think that's something which has inspired me quite a lot.
7: Tell me about your recent times with the India team, because there's been, you know, incredible highs. And we'll talk about the World Cup win in a minute, the 50 over. But the Test match at Lord's that you played in, just how special was that? What was that experience like, and to come away with the win?
6: It was pretty special. I mean, firstly, when it was declared that we're playing a Test match at Lord's and we're going to be the first women's team, I actually was surprised that it took those many years for women to play Test match at Lord's. But again, being part of the history in a way where, I mean, 100 years later, whenever Lords would be discussed and they talk about women's test match, we would always go down as the first. England and India would be the first team who've played there. Of course, England would be the first. India, for us to play the first one at Lords is pretty special, and for us as a player to be part of it. And I remember when we played the 2017 World Cup finals there, I did think that it'll be pretty cool to walk out in whites in that MCC, the long room, and just going out to bat. And when we got to do that, it was pretty special. So, and yeah, then to contribute in whatever ways to get the win, I mean, a test match win is pretty special.
7: Did you spend a lot of time at the ground afterwards? And I was there on the outfield at the very end, and there were various players' friends and families there as well. But just that time to soak in what you'd achieved. Did you spend, you know, time in the dressing room at the end of the match?
6: Well, I still had a lot of demons with the Australia match, which we played there. And could not get to the semi-final. So yeah, I mean, as much as I was happy about the test match win, I was still really upset about the way the World Cup campaign had gone. So yeah, I mean, I was definitely happy. I was around the group and I did meet everyone. But yeah, again, I'm that sort of a person. Always, I'll put my head down, pack my kit bag, and we'll be waiting. So that's how I've always been. So yeah, I mean, it was pretty exciting, and the way everything happened. But yeah, if we even end up winning or anything, I mean, I don't have a lot of emotions.
7: So is the T20 World Cup for you still hanging a little heavy at the moment, not making those semis?
6: Well, it did for sure for a very long time. Especially again going at Lords and playing there again, where we had a chance to make it to the semis, and yeah, I think we had a really good team, but we really could not get into the semis, which is pretty frustrating, because the kind of impact women's cricket has had in terms of winning the 50-over World Cup to building up the T20 World Cup. So yeah, I was definitely very disappointed.
7: Now you've had a little bit of time to reflect, albeit, you know, away from the team, what do you look back on and think, oh, these are the areas that, you know, we let ourselves down in the World Cup, or we didn't perform, you know, at our very best?
6: Yeah, definitely. I mean, there have been a lot of a lot of things which we could have gotten better. First, I think I should think of myself in a way where I could play. Maybe I would be able to contribute a little more for the team. Then of course, I think maybe the fact that we could not stick to a set of groups and we had to really have to try a few things during the World Cup, which isn't the greatest thing. I think that was something which we all have to go back and look back and see how we can get better.
7: I know you were asked after the T20 World Cup. I mean, there's been a lot of talk about transitions in captaincy and future. And you were asked whether, if you were asked, you know, were you ready to step up to leadership? And you said, yes, you would be. Has any sort of roadmap been laid out to you by the BCCI about future transitions, given you are the vice captain?
6: Well, nothing as of now, I would say. But yeah, I think, of course, I've been leading WPL's for the last 4 years. So yeah, when the question was asked in the interview, I did say. But yeah, I mean, there's nothing been said yet. But yeah, let's see how it goes ahead.
7: Where do you feel that the Indian dressing room is at the moment?
6: Yeah, I think we have a lot of youngsters coming in, and we do have a culture where everyone really supports each other. But yeah, there's something which is maybe we could back players a little more. And yeah, I mean, when someone is not doing the way we want to do in terms of performances, and the player is back at that point of time, I think that's when the player also has that kind of a thing where they want to go out and give the life for the team. I think that's something which we can go ahead and create a lot more.
7: Is it hard being a vice captain sometimes? Because you do get asked these questions about who might become a leader.
6: Well, I've been vice captain for over 8 years now, I think. Yeah, I've gotten used to the role now.
7: And when you get the chance and you lead RCB and you play a part, you know, in winning a World Cup as well, winning those titles, is that the main thing that drives you as a player, to be winning or to be leading teams who are winning?
6: See, I think winning is very important. And that's something, that's a culture which we all really thrive to create. Wherever you are playing, whichever part of the team you're playing, and in whichever form you're in as a player or you're in as a leader, I think that's a culture which we look to create. And I think I'm sure that is the only thing which is driving all of us as players to create that sort of a culture, be it a leader or a captain. I mean, a captain or a player, you just have to create that culture where winning becomes a habit, and winning feels, yeah, I mean, winning just feels normal.
7: And can you remember what it felt like then to win in Navi Mumbai that night in 2025? Could you bottle that? Take us back to that evening if you can recall it.
6: Yeah, it was a pretty special evening. I mean, to do it in front of the home crowd and the way people had gotten behind us. And I feel it's just been a journey in women's cricket right from 2017 World Cup. We came close to winning a few World Cups, but we could not win or go over the line. There were a few semi-final misses, which we thought that we almost had the match and we could not. So when it all, like, there were a lot of questions as a player that would I be able to lift the cup ever? Oh, and all of those sort of things. But
7: did you wonder at some stage whether that would happen in your career?
6: Yeah, of course. I mean, when you've gone close to winning the cup so many times, but you don't end up winning it, you do question that, you know, has God written it for you, or what's going to happen, or, you know, all of the, and you always want to play the sport to win the World Cup, right? You win the World Cups, win the major tournaments. So it always kept wondering, but yeah, I mean, when we had that moment where we won the World Cup final, it just felt that one sort of, I wouldn't say content, but that particular day was, it just felt like, okay, this is why we started playing cricket.
7: Very, very special. I want to finish by asking you about an honour that Time magazine bestowed upon you. They named you in the list of 100 most influential figures in sports around the world for 2026. And you and Themba Bavuma were the only two cricketers on that entire worldwide list. Do you think of yourself as an influential figure? And if so, how do you like to, or would you like to use that influence?
6: Well, till the list was out, I never really thought about it in that way. I mean, definitely I did think that back home, you know, the voice has a say, and I could, of course, impact a lot of young girls playing up the sport, taking up the sport as a career, taking up not only women's cricket, but even sports in general. And yeah, I did think that that's one of the responsibilities which we have. We all have. I mean, when we pick up the bat and play cricket, or pick up a bat or ball and play cricket, I think it's all our responsibility to inspire and make the next generation want to be part of playing sport and playing cricket. So that was one thing which definitely I did think. But yeah, in the worldscape, I did not think about all of that stuff. But yeah, again, as you said, it's a responsibility. I think whenever you play for India, or people are watching you, the way you behave, the way you talk, and I think everything

0: You don't know who's picking up what, so it's a major responsibility for us to lead the game in the right way. So that's something which I always have it in my mind.
1: You carry it well, Smriti. Thanks so much for the chat. Really lovely to speak to you. Good luck for the rest of the season with Manchester Supergiants.
0: Thank you, thank you.
2: Yeah, there's Smriti Mandhana, India's vice captain, and it was a really enjoyable chat to have with her. And Chari, she was also

0: players, and support was slow in coming. Then, of course, that was absorbed within the BCCI, and that made a huge difference, because by then the BCCI was this giant. And there's no doubt that because of that merger, as it were, Indian women's cricket has benefited immensely. They have finally got the monkey off their back in Mumbai by winning. And by the way, that semi-final and Jemima's innings was just, you know, it's like written in stone in Indian cricket. But what's next? I suppose a T20 win, because that is what the world is now going forward with. So they've lost to Australia earlier on in the final. Maybe a World Cup T20 is certainly the next target. They've gotten past one major hurdle, which is beating England in a test match. And what better than the one recently played at Lord's? And maybe one final hurdle is beating Australia in a test match. We'll wonder if that happens pretty soon, because that will be, I suppose, some kind of a crowning glory. They don't have a test championship just yet, because we know it's very complicated at this point of time for the ladies, for the men too. But that, if it happens in the future, could also be a target. But there are smaller targets as well. For instance, maybe a better fast bowling lineup. That's always somewhere where India suffered a bit on occasion. Very good spin, though. And more athleticism. They're better than they were. But, for instance, running between the wickets and stuff like that, when they're fielding, the Australians and English girls are taking two every time the ball goes into the deep.
1: Jim, and Smriti spoke about leadership and captaincy, or rather, I asked her about captaincy and leadership. I mean, that's one of the things, isn't it, about being vice-captain. And in particular, those conversations began, I guess, in the media after a team, you know, in the T20 World Cup fails to make that last four. How tricky can that be to navigate for somebody like Smriti in her position?
2: Well, if the team's performing, you probably don't notice it as much. As I've often said over many years on Stumped, the old Lindsay Hassett line keeps coming back to you. You only notice the captain when the team's losing. So even the Australian side, as good as they are, they lose occasionally. But you tend to gloss over it because they win more than they lose, and they win the main games and pretty decisively because of the quality of the players. And the big thing that Chaddo mentioned was athleticism. Australia's way ahead of almost every other team, particularly India, in the field running between the wickets. So that's a big factor. But the quality, the natural quality of India's batting in particular, maybe less so their quicker bowling, the spin's okay, is going to put them in the frame most of the time. So all she has to do is do her job. You don't want to be concentrating too much on the wider stuff until you get back into the dressing room. You'd like to think that what happens in the run of the game is fairly straightforward, as long as you're not dropping catches and making a meal of things otherwise. So confidence, stability of selection, those things make a big difference too. The way India are travelling in recent times, they're going to win a trophy again. They're more likely to win a trophy, I think, than any other team other than Australia. Not sure about England getting to that level. I hope they do. And South Africa somewhere around it, I guess, and New Zealand a bit on the fade because of the loss of a few players. So I think India are in good shape, and the more limited overs cricket, 20 over T20 cricket they play will make them even more likely at that level. So there's a lot to be optimistic about. And if you watch her bat, very optimistic. She's one of the better players in the game.
1: I'm Alison Mitchell, and you're listening to Stumped on the BBC World Service. 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And if you go onto the BBC World Service YouTube channel, you can watch us there as well. On last week's show, we heard from former England captain Heather Knight, who told us about her new role as London Spirits Women's General Manager in the 100.
3: I've worked a little bit as a coach in the 100 before when I've been injured. But yeah, this sits across all the different facets of things that go into running a cricket team, really. So yeah, it's been hugely beneficial. Mo's a brilliant person to learn off. He's obviously very experienced in this sort of role, having done it with RCB and obviously now doing it here with London Spirits. So I think as a player, you don't always realise the amount of things that kind of come together to allow you to do what you do on match day. But yeah, it's good. It's keeping me

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1: From the BBC World Service, this is Stumped on ABC and Akashvani.
2: We're next on Stumped. More on the fallout on the England men's test team. Now, Joe Root says he is in a very different place to when he stepped down as England test captain 4 years ago. He's now back and leading the side for a second time following the appointment of new coach Stephen Fleming. But is he the right choice? Where else could England have looked? Well, the man he's replaced, Ben Stokes, has been having his say, telling the podcast For the Love of Cricket that he does have some concerns given what Joe Root went through the last time he led the side. He does say, Stokes, however, that he wishes Root every success and thinks he will enjoy working with Fleming. Jim, let's focus on what Stokes has had to say, first of all. He clearly cares a lot about Joe Root. They are big mates. Do you share that concern for Root, that the toll, you know, of being captain again could take on him?
3: Well, again, it comes back to wins and losses. If he's losing and it affects his form, that's bad news for England. They want him not only to be scoring runs, but to, let me say it, being more assertive as a leader. Strategically, he's always been a 50-50. So I worry about that. And how long will it be before they get the refreshment they need with Harry Brook? I know they think he's immature at the moment, but I think they've got to move in that direction fairly soon. I think Root's major problem is going to be the batsmen around him and particularly the bowlers. When he was captain to the side, he had a Broad and an Anderson in there. I'm not sure England are that well placed at the moment with their bowling attack. It looks a little bit skinny, but winning can build confidence, and that's what they need to do. But speculating will continue about what's the best way to restructure England, because that's clearly what they need to do. They may have missed a trick by not making other decisions that could have kept Stokes in the game. And from the sound of it, he's not very interested in playing Test cricket again, even though he may be wanting to coach perhaps at some stage in the future. And I saw today that he's heading off to play with the Yankee Doodle Dandies in their funny little competition. What's it called?
2: He seems the MPC. Keen. The MLC.
3: Well, he obviously wants to play, but 12 months from now, we'll see.
2: Well, we will see. I mean, Ben Stokes certainly, Chari, when talking about the captaincy, was surprised, he said, that Harry Brook didn't get asked to step up. He said he did understand the reasoning. I mean, you know, Stokes' absence from that second test against New Zealand when Root stood in was nightclub related, and Brook had had his own nightclub incident the October before. But, you know, if Brook wasn't going to stand in for that one test, you could never see him, could you, getting the captaincy once Stokes had announced his retirement?
4: Yeah, well, Stokes can't have it both ways. You know, if you understand the reasoning, you understand the reasoning. And, you know, if you've got somebody as senior as Root, and if he's happy to accept the leadership again, well, I'm sure Harry Brook himself will say, that's all right. I'm quite happy to step back and continue with sort of a deputy role or just playing as a batsman. And I don't think Brook would have minded that at all, unless it was another youngster who was leapfrogged above him. So I don't see any confusion here. Back to Root, I think he has also mentioned that having Flem there is something that has really worked for him mentally, I suppose. He'll be a lot more at peace. Now, I wonder if when Baz came in, there was a little more a heavyweight coaching setup there where the coach said, okay, this is how we're going to play, and which is why, of course, the birth of Bazball rather than just cricket the way England were playing. And now, I suppose, with the way Stephen Fleming is, it's like, listen, you guys, you know what to do. You know test match cricket. Go out there. I'm not going to come in with a new sense of the game and new discoveries. So maybe Joe Root can, because he is a batsman in a classic format, and he was going so at times embarrassingly hard at the bowling when Bazball was on. And we were saying, watch, what's Joe Root doing? Maybe, of course, the whole team will calm down and play the way they know the game. Because when you're playing for England or any nation, you really don't need coaching. You don't need to be told how to hold the bat. And I've always said, it sounds a little mathematical, and I'm no mathematical genius, but the influence of a coach, and even the captain, is inversely proportional to the seniority of a team. So you allow them long ropes. They know what to do.
2: When it comes to the leadership, I mean, Jim, I guess you could look at that dressing room and you look around and think, well, who else could it have been? If it's not Brooke, then, you know, there's nobody else bar Root. And do you think one of those problems was because, you know, there was Zach Crawley in the side, there was Ollie Pope in the side, but they both lost their form and lost their places. Under Joe Root now, we're seeing a recall for Ollie Pope. How much of that is the influence of Stephen Fleming, who's not yet taken on the job, you know, permanently as yet? But I'm sure there would have been some liaison between Joe Root and him for this test series against Pakistan. But yeah, was it lack of planning that England have had to go back to Root, or that sort of bad luck that those other senior players who probably, you know, well, Ollie Pope was a vice captain, but the form dropped off and then they're out of the side?
3: You can read it a number of ways, I suppose. Certainly down under, a lot of people are surprised that Rob Key is still there. Most of the punters would have said that's the first bloke that should go.
2: There is some surprise in England as well.
3: McCullum next. So I'm not sure how it's going to hose its way down as we go. I mean, when is Fleming taking over? In this Pakistan series? Or is he still on the beach
2: South
3: somewhere?
2: Africa.
3: Look, I'm sure it'll all be a very happy, agreeable situation, but whether or not it's going to lead to England performing any better than they did against sides other than Australia, New Zealand, India, who else can I name, Charlie? Anyway, they didn't beat everyone. They beat a few teams, and they should beat Pakistan. South Africa is going to be fascinating, I reckon, just to see how well they pull together there. But, Fleming hasn't had a role with a test team forever. He's been basically with the white ball and Dhoni out there leading the side. And he's certainly an assertive character out in the middle. I don't think Joe Root is. So they've got a fair bit of work to do.
2: I mean, Joe Root's batting, Charu, has been so integral to England when they do win test matches. When you think of other captains, well, let's talk about Tendulkar, given that Root's chasing his record. What about the weight of sort of captaincy on him and run scoring? I mean, is that a comparison we can make?
4: Well, what a name you mentioned. Sachin the God Tendulkar. Now, there was no doubt that he was taking his role as a leader very seriously because, you know, that will to win, and even Smithy mentioned we're all in there to win, right, was just 100 out of 100 every time. And I'm not suggesting that the team that he was leading when he was leading lacked that spirit as well. Everybody wants to win, but of course at times you don't because you have different abilities and there's an opposition as well that's working really hard. And finally, Sachin understood, or his mentor made him understand that, listen, you are not responsible for the other 10. So take it easy. They'll play to the best of their abilities and you have to allow them that space. And why don't you, instead of this intensity that you bring in and this desperate will to win every time because you feel you are involved and engaged, your whole ego is involved with every win, just back off, play for yourself, score the runs, make sure that you contribute to the team only through there. Let somebody else say, well, why don't you bowl now and why don't you go to fine leg and whatever else, and just enjoy your cricket. That's something he took very seriously and said, okay, forget the leadership thing because we'll just play as well as we do. Krishnamachari Srikanth was perhaps the first one on record to say when he was interviewed before he went to Pakistan as the captain, people said, the whole captaincy thing, you say, oh, what's the big deal about captaincy? I mean, the captain's only as good as his team. And there's certain truth to that. So I do think cricket takes its in terms of the whole legacy of cricket, takes his captain, my captain role too seriously.
2: Jim, what about this idea of Stokes continuing to play and wanting to get onto the franchise leagues? I mean, you've mentioned a couple already. MLC, he's reportedly keen to play there. And then reports in Australia that there could be a bumper deal in the offer. Come over to Sydney to play Big Bash.
3: Oh, there'll be lots of chat about this, that and the other. But where does he find motivation? I mean, he can play all this stuff with a white ball, but really at the end of the day, a cricketer of his experience and value, I would have thought would want to be playing at the top level. That's a red ball and that's test cricket. It was a lovely line. I hope you enjoyed it from Clive Lloyd when asked about it the other day, the comparison. He said, well, T20 is about entertainment. Test cricket is an examination. And I think that examination is far more inspirational for a cricketer of Stokes' value, reputation, worth, whatever, skill. So he's going to be lured by it at some point. But he's just having a little day out of the office for a while, isn't he? And have a frolic with white ball.
2: Charu, what about the IPL? He's obviously played a number of stints before.
4: Well, playing at home or at Durham, different than playing overseas, because what franchises look for, some experience in that area, is enthusiasm. Now, if Stokes is going to turn up, and Jim mentioned the word motivation, let me use another one, enthusiasm. If he is enthusiastic about his role, saying, oh, here I am, come on, guys, let's have a good time and let's play well, people will welcome him, and so will the IPL, but not have some kind of reluctant hero saying, yeah, well, if you want me, I'll come in there, but I'll have my own room, I'll have my own suite, and listen, I mean, you guys don't bother me, I'll come in and play my role and I'll go back home. People don't like lack of, you know, enthusiasm. This whole reluctant hero role. So he has to decide, is he still enthusiastic and happy to play and go out and give 100% and enjoy himself? Or is he only playing as a, you pay me the money, I'm a professional, I'll turn up and I'll do what I can. On a given day, I'll do well, another day I won't, and thank you very much. That attitude is something that will get him many more contracts in the IPL and elsewhere. I suppose if he's willing to play in lesser leagues, why would he? They'll welcome him regardless of his enthusiasm, but the bigger leagues need more enthusiasm.
2: So, listening to his interview, the area I felt he was the most enthusiastic by was the prospect of coaching in future. He's been doing his coaching badges, and he definitely said he would like to coach England one day as an ambition. So, Jim, when you talk about, you know, that sense of drive, motivation, that for me stood out as perhaps his next big step. And what a story that would be if a Ben Stokes coached England team go back to an Ashes series down under, the country that you could say broke him now in his captaincy tenure, to go back and turn those tables. That would be something to see, even if it's not Stokes with bat and ball in hand ever again in Test whites.
3: Would there be now, a curfew if he was coach?
2: That is the question. That is the question. I'll tell you what, as he would say, that's one for another day. Now, finally, on Stumped, West Indies and Pakistan Test Series has provided us with a lot of twists and turns, with the two-match series ending in a one-all draw. Now, the West Indies won the first game by 90 runs. Pakistan then eased to an 8-wicket victory in the second. So that's their first away Test win in 3 years. There have been some standout performances, if you think of the likes of Justin Graves, Shaun Masood, albeit them picking up an injury, Abdullah Shafiq, who came in for him, and Cavam Hodge. Significantly, the series also marked the return of Babar Azam as captain of Pakistan. Well, given all the controversy over selection and the chat on social media and the leader, probably Pakistan fans didn't expect them to win this contest, Chari. I mean, first of all, just to comment on the batting. I mean, in the first Test match, you've still got that thing where Babar Azam gets run out on 88. It triggers a sort of mini collapse, you know, drama and twist sort of everywhere you look. But yeah, Mohammad Abbas being left out really did cause a stir. And yet the spinners actually did very well in that second Test. And perhaps then Barber would say, yeah, decision justified.
4: Well, he would, wouldn't he? You know, just for the record, I'm really glad that Barber is back. Now, he too was a bit Sachin Tendulkarish, where he just felt the weight of leadership was a little too heavy for him because he was such an outstanding bat. And I don't want to use a past tense here because I'm sure he can climb to those heights once again. But clearly him, Kane, Kohli, etc., were streets above everybody else. And then Babar, because of all the pressure and all the criticism, I think he let it get to him. And all the changes that Pakistan make regularly in terms of leadership and, of course, in team selection as well, I think just sat very badly with Babar. And every time he did badly, the criticism was just, oh, gosh, killer. Yeah, if you drop somebody despite doing a really good job and you still win, I suppose, you know, it's okay. But the level of criticism had they lost after dropping Abbas would have been crazy to deal with. Pakistan only win when you least expect them to. But, you know, their away wins are always special. And I'm not suggesting the West Indies conditions are vastly different to many others, but it used to be a pretty tough side, and Pakistan winning there just shows once again the glimpses of the fact that they can be great. I don't know why they can't put together performances consistently, but I hope that they appoint Babar and leave him there for 2 years, saying, whatever happens, you're the leader of the team and you have a hand in selection as well. I think, am I asking for too much? I don't think that's going to happen, but for heaven's sake, just some stability, please.
2: Yeah, a little bit of a long run. I mean, Pakistan had lost 8 test matches in a row away. So you could say a feather in his cap that they had the bravery, you might say, to make that change based on conditions. I did like that Baba, after the match, did admit that he was a little bit worried when he saw the Pacers getting good bounce on day one of that second test match. But then Sajid Khan and Ali Usman took 14 of the 19 wickets. But Jim, how would Abbas have been

0: feeling. I mean, for him to take that being dropped after, you know, taking 8 wickets in a test match, it would have been the last thing he would have expected, even, you know, when conditions are as they are.
1: Well, there's no need to drop him. They should have been dropping one of their pace bowlers who haven't been too splendid and played him plus the spinners. But anyway, it just worked out for them. It's interesting. Someone put up the stats of his career as for Pakistan and Pakistan's record since he started playing. Now, because perhaps more of injury or the idiosyncrasies of Pakistani selection, he's only played, I think, just over 50% of the Pakistan test matches since he came into the side.
2: So ridiculous.
1: He hasn't been a regular. So maybe he was, just shrug your shoulders and say, I'll be back, I'll be in England, the ball does a bit there, they'll be playing me and away I go. But England will be looking very closely at, the pitches for a start, if he's playing.
2: Yeah, yeah. No, Babar Azam may not be listening to Stumped, but I have some unasked for advice to Babar. Every time he skippers a side, the look of anguish and pain on his face, I mean, for heaven's sake, Babar, enjoy your cricket, win or lose, because that pressure seems to sit very badly on his face, in just terms of demeanour. So, Babar, learn from Joe Root. Second innings, or maybe in the fourth or whatever it is, relax, take it easy, smile a lot more. The team will do as well as it'll do. And it's not that you can then sort of inspire them to do whatever it takes. They all are professional. They'll do well. Just relax and enjoy your cricket, please, Babar.
0: Do you think, Jim, that this is a good time for Pakistan to be coming over to England? And you think of players like Shan Masood, who's played a lot of county cricket. I mean, Mohammad Abbas, I mentioned, has played a lot of county cricket. England with a very shaken-up test team, injury to Bethell. There's no Ben Stokes. Joe Root's back as captain. There's an interim coach in charge. It's a huge opportunity, isn't it, for Pakistan?
1: Yeah, well, as I say, coming off this win, maybe that's going to trigger some better performances. They have got some wonderful experience in there. That guy Rizwan can bat as well as keep wicket. So there's plenty there for them to work off. It's not as if they're all greenhorns. So, and given the state of English cricket, the team's unstable. I don't know about the leadership of it. We're going to find out. So I think it could be a fascinating series. And we can watch it in Australia, so I'll be watching it for sure.
2: Just off the field, Alison, from the subcontinental standpoint, if you go to a player series in England early in the season, maybe late May, June, it takes you a bit by surprise. The weather and the amount of grass in the pitches and so on and so forth, and the ball moving prodigiously. But late in the season, it's always a little more advantageous for subcontinental teams. So England, watch it.
0: And there has barely been a drop of rain here over the last 3 months. So pitches are dry. Let's see what happens. Well, that's it for this week's Stumped.
1: Spin. Pakistan spin.
0: Exactly. Spin it to win it. Well, that's it for this week's Stumped. Thanks to Jim Maxwell and Chara Sharma and to all of you for listening. We'll see you again next time. Until then, bye-bye.
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3: Hello. Thank you for downloading this edition of the Sporting Witness podcast from the BBC World Service with me, Sophie Brown. I'm taking you back 40 years to the summer of 1983 when New Zealand tennis player Chris Lewis reached the Wimbledon men's singles final despite being ranked 91 in the world. It may have been a huge surprise to everyone else, but Lewis had been targeting it since he was 11 years old, when tennis greats including Rod Laver, Billie Jean King and Tony Roach played a tournament in his home country.
4: Here I was looking at these idols play, getting their autographs, and it was then that I made the conscious decision that I wanted to become a tennis professional. Wimbledon, for me, was my life's dream. So from that day on, I dedicated myself towards tennis.
3: Lewis was born in 1957, and his tennis journey began as a young boy in New Zealand, where he would play pretend Wimbledon finals with his two brothers on the tennis courts near the family home. And in 1974, he got the chance to come to the UK and see Wimbledon in the flesh for the first time.
4: And the first thing I do after I've checked into the hotel, I catch the tube out to the All England Club, because now I can get to see what Wimbledon actually looks like. And we would have been March, April, so it's early in the year. There's nobody playing there. And I walk in the gates and it just sends a shiver down my spine, because this is 7, 8 years of dreaming about this place. And now you're here. It is an incredible feeling.
3: He reached the quarterfinals of the Wimbledon junior event that year. And in 1975, as the number one junior in the world, he won the boys' title. But he was struggling to fulfil that potential in his senior career and had never got beyond the third round of any of the major tournaments. In fact, in 1983, despite now being coached by his childhood idol Tony Roach, he was very much out of form.
4: I'd been a pro already for 9 years and I was arguably playing the worst tennis of my career to date. And I think, though, that was also a bit of a catalyst for why I did start playing well at Wimbledon, because it was, I looked at myself and I was saying, we're going to turn this around. Tony was there. I had a compatriot of mine, Jeff Simpson, who was helping me train, did a wonderful job, and I was in the ultimate shape.
3: Lewis had a tough draw with a first round match against big serving Steve Denton, one of the world's top players, who had beaten him at another event a fortnight earlier. But the hours of fitness training paid off as Lewis outlasted the American in 5 sets. A straightforward win in round 2 was followed by another marathon 5-setter in the 3rd round. Next up was Nigerian Nduka Odizor, who had already beaten one of the favourites earlier in the tournament. Lewis was in the 4th round of a major for the first time, and the nerves were beginning to show.
4: And of course, what happened?

0: happens, sleepless night, not a wink's sleep. The prospect of being in a quarterfinal of Wimbledon, this is the childhood dream coming to fruition. 8 o'clock, 7 o'clock in the morning, I've got to make the decision. I'm tired. Do I continue with my practice routine or do I forego the practice, forego the routine and try and get 3 or 4 hours extra sleep and don't warm up properly? So I decide to warm up. So I get out there, 10 o'clock to 11, warm up for an hour. And now I've got a window of a couple of hours. In the bathroom, in the locker room, you've got these isolated cubicles where the baths are. And I laid some towels out next to the bath and I caught about an hour and a half sleep prior to the match. And then I go on the court. I don't feel, shall we say, my best after an hour and a half sleep in the previous 24 hours. And I start off, I'm down love 40 in the first game on my serve. And then after that, I hardly missed a ball. I'm playing some of the best tennis I've ever played.
1: Lewis was now in the quarterfinals, where he beat American Mel Purcell in another tough four-set match. By this time, his unexpected progress was making news and earning him huge support from back home in New Zealand.
0: Every day I come into the locker room and I'm getting these telegrams in the days of telegrams and cables. I actually got a call from British Telecom who told me that they had never experienced such a barrage of support for a single player in the tournament's history.
1: He was just one match away from a Wimbledon final, but his semi-final opponent would pose his biggest challenge yet. South African-born Kevin Curran loved playing on grass and had knocked out world number one Jimmy Connors in an earlier round. The famous centre court was about to witness an unforgettable match.
0: You've got Margaret Thatcher in the stands, you've got the royalty in the royal box, full house. It's a seesaw battle, backwards and forwards, and the crowd's into it.
1: It was an epic encounter lasting 3¾ hours, with Lewis finally winning 8-6 in the fifth set.
0: Kevin and I had a monumental battle. Margaret Thatcher actually stayed. She intended leaving, I think, 2 hours before she actually did. She stayed to the completion of the match. We got a standing ovation, and I looked up at Tony, first match point, acknowledging the contribution that Tony had made, saying, Tony, this is for you. And, of course, Kevin's return went out, went into the alley. Mike, hands up in the air, I'm now in the final of Wimbledon.
1: As the first player from New Zealand to reach a Wimbledon singles final since before World War I, the excitement back home was continuing to grow. And as BBC Radio 4 reported, some of the support came from the highest level.
2: We have a little surprise for you. I think at this moment you can talk to your Prime Minister. Mr. Muldoon, are you there?
3: Hearty congratulations, of course. We've all watched this with tremendous admiration. I've been sitting up here in the hotel room since 3 o'clock this morning. It's tremendous, and you'll never fight a better fight than you did in this one.
4: Well, it's very pleasing to hear words like that from someone so respected as you, and I just want to thank you once again for your support. Also, if you have the opportunity to convey it to any other New Zealanders that have been behind me, because it's just a fantastic feeling being from New Zealand and doing so well and having the support that has been given to me at the moment. And speaking to you is just a very great honour.
1: 2 days later in the final, Lewis faced the legendary John McEnroe. The American was in his fourth consecutive Wimbledon final and so was used to the biggest stage. But for Lewis, it was a new experience.
0: This huge occasion, and you're in this anteroom before you go onto the centre court. I'm in there with John for about 5 minutes. It's a Wimbledon tradition. You're in there, not a word spoken, and you're just contemplating what lies ahead. Who's going to be in the royal box today? How am I going to be playing? What am I going to do? You're going over your strategy. You walk out on the court. You've got Leo, who was the attendant in the locker room, who'd carry the badge, bow to royalty. It's surreal. It's as if everything happens in slow motion and you're almost outside your own body observing what's going on. You play the warm-up and here it is, first point of the match, Lewis to serve.
1: Right from the start, Lewis knew he would be up against it.
0: So you would travel with, say, 10 or 12 rackets, but you would have a favourite. So after each match, I would make sure that my favourite was restrung. And it was the racket that I'd played all the matches with during the fortnight. And here I'm in the final. The very first game, John hit a bullet straight at me. And I reflexed it back. I did win the point, but the bad news was, in the course of reflexing it back, my racket came down very hard on the court. and it cracked. It smashed. So in the very first game, that was the end of that racket, and I had to play with a racket that I wasn't as familiar with. So I am not in any way suggesting or even implying that might have had something to do with the result of the match. It didn't.

0: But certainly I could have done without that happening. Thank you, John.
1: McEnroe was in the form of his life and won the final in straight sets, his second Wimbledon men's singles title. So Lewis didn't get to lift the trophy, but his amazing Wimbledon run left him with immense pride.
0: To put it in context, had I beaten John, it probably would have been one of the greatest upsets in the history of the game. But I look back on it with pride because I gave it everything. And it was the culmination, the end result of what was pretty much 15 years of dedication and relentless hard work.
1: Chris Lewis retired from playing in 1986 and now runs a tennis academy in California. He was speaking to me, Sophie Brown, for that edition of the Sporting Witness podcast.

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0: 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Hosted by Corbin Middlemass and Ben Cameron, alongside regulars like Mick Malthouse.
1: I mean, I don't remember too many games, but it's one of the ones I remembered. 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
0: Bob Murphy.
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4: Hi, I'm Kathy Border on the Gold Coast where, as you know, surfing rules. And the call is out for senior surfers aged 70 plus to take part in a senior surfing competition being held at Currumbin Alley on the 29th of March. There'll be an over 70s category and another for the over 80s. A 92-year-old woman has signed up for that one already. I caught up with 75-year-old Trevor Brady from Currumbin who's taking part.
5: People would be really surprised at how the old fellas would take to it. I'd like to see one down here. Like the Rex is famous. There's people now in February ringing me and asking me when is it on and when can we get applications and entry forms. It's so popular and it's oversubscribed many times over. So there is an opportunity on the Gold Coast and hopefully maybe this event would be the start of something good. We'll see. And, you know, if we support the people who are putting it out there on the line to make the effort to put it on, I mean, that's great. And I think the old fellas will support it, yes.
4: And surfing clearly is something you love. You're here in a surf T-shirt. Your surfboard's pride of place in the lounge room.
5: Oh, well, it's been an ongoing thing since 1960s. Basically, I finished school in 1962 and then... The very first thing I did is I joined Surfers Paradise Lifesaving Club. And as it was in those days, we slowly went into the surfing and the surfing took priority and we let the clubs slide. Surfed around the Gold Coast all through the 60s until finally had to go and do something to have a career, so I went flying.
4: I'd love to hear some of your memories of surfing on the Gold Coast in the 60s. You must have some beauties.
5: Oh, yeah, in the old days.

0: days of surfing at the Alley and Surfers Paradise. We never went too far in those days because it was a big trip. I remember I had an old Volkswagen, and I had the only car in, because I was the oldest. And I can remember having kids in the back of the car, like Mickey Stafford and the two Nielsen boys, and they were only kids at school at that stage. Going back to the old days, I don't even know if they'd recognise me now, but they're a lot younger than I was. But I can remember being at Byron Bay, which was a huge trip back in the 60s, and we surfed all day, red raw with sunburn, and we were coming back through the old road, used to come back through Mooloolaba there, and I can remember we went up over a hill, and there were three of them in the back, one in the left-hand seat, and me, and we were all asleep. And the car went straight over the top and into the Lantana and the bush, and all the surfboards were way down there. So we grabbed Mickey Stafford, who's since passed on, and threw Mickey down in the bush and said, "You better get the surfboards out of there," and which he did. and then we managed to stumble our way back, but they were days of no crowds and lots of fun, and all those guys have gone on to bigger and better things in surfing, and as they have, but yeah, no, it was good fun. There was no crowds, and we were lucky. We were very lucky.
1: You'd think this will be a friendly competition, but there's a little bit of rivalry, isn't there? Who's going to be the ones that you want to beat out of this competition?
0: I don't know, but there's plenty of rivalry in the old fellas, even down at the Table of Knowledge on once a month down at Rainbow. There's a lot of things that go back a long way in with the old fellas. Like when we run a competition like the Rex and Relics, and there's the over 65, over 60s, over 65s, over 70s, I'm doing the head judge routine, I always say to the judging panel, well, you know, we've got these old fellas in the water now, and there's bound to be an interference here because of three things. One, they can't hear when they call out to one another. Two, they can't see because they've left their glasses on the beach. And the third one is that I'm not giving that bugger a wave. And I want all the waves, and because he dropped in on me back in 1969 at the Alley, and he gets nothing off me. And there's this attitude, and it happens all the time in the old fellas events. And so to say there's no rivalry, that's not true. That cannot be true. I always see it at every event. And I mean, this will be interesting. It's not a competition type event, but yeah. It's always in the background. They never forget. They're like elephants.
1: And if you want more information about the surfing event, you can contact Melinda on 07 5607 0899.

0: Roy, one of the great features of tonight will be the Brisbane Broncos sideline cheer squad, namely the horse. I think the horse is called Buck. Can I just ask, did Rooting King ever express any interest in the rugby league? And did he like going to the rugby league, you know? And if so, how did you work that out with the horse?
1: Did he hate rugby league?
0: Oh, did he?
2: Yeah, well, he was self-obsessed. And there were certain things about rugby league he didn't like. A, horses weren't allowed to play. And B, he had handling issues.
0: Yeah.
2: Throw a ball at him and it just bounced off him. And he looked stupid and he knew he looked stupid.
0: Mm-hmm.
2: And there was no way, didn't matter what he did with his hoofs, he couldn't,
0: yeah, no,
2: he couldn't control the ball.
0: No, yeah, no, so ball security.
2: No, none whatsoever. So when rugby league season came around, he'd sulk.
0: Yeah.
2: He'd sulk from, you know, game one right through to the grand final, should we have gotten there. He hated it. He hated it. And I'd had to pretend that rugby league wasn't happening. We weren't allowed to talk about it. Couldn't have the radio on. Couldn't have any television on. Couldn't have any bloody rugby league talk anywhere near him. Otherwise, he'd sulk and refuse to race. So it was a really tricky juggling act, HG, when the racing carnival would come about, which would coincide
0: with the
2: final end of the competition. So it was always, it just made my life that little bit more complicated, and I didn't need it. But I always felt that he was secretly pleased when the Shamrocks won.
0: Right.

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3: Hello and welcome to Sporting Witness from the BBC World Service. 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This is a story of a team of underdogs and their stratospheric rise, which saw them reach touching distance of glory. I'm going to tell you how an Edinburgh football club came so close to scooping the Scottish Football League and Cup double in 1986 in a nation where Glasgow Giants, Celtic and Rangers, known as the Old Firm, dominated.
4: We're taking the supporters along this road where we're all looking to succeed together to give Heart and Midlothian Football Club pride back, because it had lost a lot over the previous 20, 30 years. And unfortunately, we weren't able to deliver. And that's something we live with.
3: That's midfielder Gary Mackay from the 2006 BBC documentary, That Was the Team That Was Hearts. Heart of Midlothian only needed 1 point in the final match of the season against Dundee to be crowned champions. A meteoric rise for a team which just a few years earlier had been within days of closure. So let's head to 1981 to find out how they got there. Businessman Wallace Mercer had just bought a stake in the club, and they had a new manager, Alex McDonald, and he was not impressed with what he was seeing.
5: I just couldn't believe it. The boys come in with bleached denims and string vests, and it's unbelievable. When the wireless was going, it was like a disco.
3: It was out with the bleached denims and disco music and in with a grueling fitness regime. But first, he got to work assembling his new team, including youngsters Gary Mackay and John Robertson.
6: Everybody spoke to each other, everybody got on with each other.

0: there wasn't anything you didn't know about anybody, and there was a real happy atmosphere there, and it's important in any football club. But at that time, as I say, we had a monopoly on it.
1: That's Robertson, or Robbo, who's the club's all-time leading goalscorer. Hearts were third from bottom, and they didn't exactly have a reputation as the fittest team. Their new training schedule would take some getting used to, as manager Alex McDonald reminisced with the players John Cahoon and Henry Smith.
2: Murder. Absolute murder. You are being sick and being sick again.
3: We did pre-season that made you sick and then made you sick on top of your sick.
2: All I kept shouting was, it's okay, lads, your plenty suit ready for you.
4: Christ, I feel sick now myself.
1: It was starting to pay off. Hearts had leapt up the league and ended 1985 on a massive high right at the top. With confidence growing, they were dreaming of pushing all the way for the title, winning game after game. This streak had stretched to 20 matches. With 8 left to go, it was time for the boys to swap their football boots for the mic and re-record an old Hearts classic. Striker Sandy Clark remembered the unusual sponsors of that version of the Hearts song, which was updated by singer Colin Chisholm in 1986.
5: So bad is the only way to describe it. Not the song. The song in itself is brilliant. But Marshall's the funky chicken champions, I think, was the line.
6: But before we go any further, let's have a word from our sponsors.
7: Marshall's the junky chicken champions.
2: I mean, there'd be this bonus depending on how many records we sold. We got a chicken each. And that was the reward. I should have got more than one chicken because I knew all the words. So I don't know if somebody along the line, maybe after witnessing this programme, somebody at Marshall's Chunky Chickens will give me the other two or three chickens that I think I'm due for how much I put into singing that song that day.
1: Gary Mackay's still waiting for his chickens. They'd got to a record undefeated 22 league games in a row. It was a home fixture against Aberdeen in April 1986. Gary Mackay remembered that big moment.
2: It was the focus of attention all over Britain because Aberdeen were a hugely respected club under Alec Ferguson. Great players on their side. And we were the, what you would term, the young upstarts.
1: It ended as a 1-1 draw. John Cahoon scoring a late equaliser in the 87th minute. Going into that final day on May the 3rd, Hearts were top of the table, leading Celtic by 2 points. Now, in those days, teams would get 2 points for a win. So to win the league, Hearts needed at least a draw and for Celtic to lose against St Mirren. Their biggest match in decades was around the corner, but all was not going to plan. 4 players had to be sent home with the flu. The team travelled up to Dens Park to face Dundee. With more than 19,500 supporters joining them, donning maroon sweaters and cheering them on, as Mackay and Robbo recounted.
2: We felt the league was ours, and it was ours. It was ours for the taking. A point wins us the Premier League.
0: And we started very, very well, and then we felt we had a very, very strong penalty claim.
1: But they didn't get that penalty. And it was 0-0 at half-time. Here's Robbo and Mackay recalling that nail-biting second half.
0: That stage, as we said, we looked good for the point, if not winning the match. But unfortunately, Dundee brought an Albert Kidd.
2: And really, the last 10 minutes, 8 minutes, 6 minutes, whatever it was, is something that will live with any Hearts supporter that was there, any Hearts player that was there, for the rest of their lives.
1: Albert Kidd, who Robbo mentioned there, came on as a sub and scored 2 goals for Dundee within the final 7 minutes of the match, denying Hearts the point they needed to pip Celtic to the title on goal difference. Both Celtic and Hearts had gained 50 points across the season, but thanks to the 5-0 win against St Mirren, Celtic went on to win the league. It was gutting. Hearts had lost the league on goal difference. The players and their fans were in agony, tears streaming down faces, heads in hands. It hit Robbo really hard.
0: How low, how drained, how empty. how flat he felt. And as I say, he felt like he'd let every single fan that's ever supported Hearts down. You know, to have gone so long and so far and have it snatched away to death, it's probably one of the cruelest things that can happen.
1: The dream double was over, and it was devastating. But Hearts still had a chance of glory at the Scottish Cup final, just a week later against Aberdeen.
0: We lost a very early goal in the second half again, but we kept pouring forward. Neil Berry hit the crossbar, and it just wasn't to be. And Aberdeen completed the scoring with a goal, I think, from Billy Starr late on. And then the frustrations came out. Walter Kidd got sent off late in the match for throwing a ball at one of Aberdeen players. And, you know, the team by that time had gone. The legs had gone, the spirit had gone. And we knew that it was going to be a season that ultimately we'd end up with nothing.
1: 3-0. It was well and truly over. The team travelled back to Edinburgh and they were given a hero's welcome. Players were carried into the Caledonian Hotel on the shoulders of supporters. Mackay was deeply moved.
2: Well, I don't think any of us could have foreseen the swell of support that would be outside the hotel. I don't think any of us are ashamed to say. I mean, I know myself that emotionally I just lost it. And you think, how many of these people still love or have loved in their time what Heart of Midlothian Football Club has brought to their lives, and that'll never leave us.
1: They got so close to changing Scottish football forever, but it wasn't to be. In the 2025-26 season, history repeated itself on the final day with Celtic beating Hearts for the Scottish title. Gary Mackay would go on to work as a football agent, and John Robertson had a stint managing the club. Sporting Witness was presented by me, Rena Stanton-Sharma.

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3: Thanks for downloading this edition of the Sporting Witness podcast with me, Hunter Charlton. I'm taking you to the freezing shoreline of Lake Zurich, Switzerland in 2009. Standing on a slipway in little more than speedos, goggles and a silicone cap, Ram Bakai, a 51-year-old from South Africa, is preparing to take on the biggest swim of his life.
4: I say one, two, three, I dive and I swim. I don't hesitate, think it. Almost like you've got a vision of his laser beam. You know, you completely disassociate yourself from everything else and you focus on here and now, and that's it. It's almost like I'm going into a capsule.
3: Diving into 4 degrees Celsius water, Ram knows he's going to push his body to the absolute limit. He's attempting to swim 2.3 kilometers, the furthest distance ever covered at such extreme temperatures. Not only will this be a new world record, he's also christening an entirely new extreme sport, ice swimming. Born in 1957, Ram grew up in a small kibbutz next to a freshwater lake called the Sea of Galilee in Israel.
4: I had a place to sleep, nature, and I just remember spending most of my time somehow by the lake, on the lake, in the lake.
3: Okay, you were quite athletic growing up.
4: I almost say on the contrary. I was a very skinny child, 59 kg and 5'11". They used to call me a snooker cue, but I had a very strong mind, and if you really wanted to upset me, you told me not to do something, or you shouldn't do it, or you can't do it.
3: Which meant Ram didn't always see eye to eye with his teachers.
4: I really liked science, specifically mathematics. I didn't like most of the other subjects, so I basically bunked classes, and at some stage they decided to get rid of me, which is probably why they kicked me out of high school.
3: Undeterred by this setback, Ram was then summoned for compulsory national service, where he rose through the ranks.
4: I'm a major in tanks, but the private market doesn't offer any jobs for major in tanks, you know, with 5 years' experience.
3: So hoping to diversify his CV, he decided to knuckle down, return to school, and get a good degree in computer science.
4: All I had is a degree and a chunky debt. And by the year 2000, I was working in a financial services company in Cape Town. It was a public company, so I was fairly established. I probably started my adventures at around 2004, 2005.
3: With his career going well, Ram went in search of adventure. Initially, he tried martial arts, but
4: I broke too many bones, not dramatically, but, you know, my nose 3 times, fingers, ribs 6 times, etc. And I kind of had enough of being damaged.
3: So living next to the cool South Atlantic Ocean in Cape Town, he began to combine his two loves, swimming and adrenaline.
4: I swam from Robben Island in the middle of the night, even though there are sharks there, because I wanted to see what it's like to swim in the pitch dark. And although I am categorically not a superhuman or a bionic man or anything like this, I've just got a strong mind. And I discovered that I can handle the cold better than the people around. And I was fascinated by that.
3: How did you go from swimming around Cape Town in your briefs to your first major swim in Antarctica?
4: It just popped up in my mailbox, some brochure about a trip to Antarctica from Cape Town. I just replied, look, I'm in, I'm keen, but I have to swim there. Can I swim there?
3: Lucky for Ram, the tour operators obliged. And a year later, he and his support crew made it to the world's southernmost continent.
4: You can't describe it. It's completely raw, and it's so hostile and deadly, and it changes all the time. Never the same.
3: The plan was to swim 1 kilometer in 0 to 1 degree water. Using Google Earth and the local knowledge of polar scientists, the team eventually found an appropriate stretch of water, 2 hours hike from camp. And after a short and successful test swim, it was time to attempt the unknown.
4: And I just dived in. It was just amazing. I started swimming. I got into it and I got very cold, but I loved it. It was just amazing.
3: Swimming freestyle for a total of 22 minutes, Ram set a Guinness World Record for the most southerly ice swim on record. And amazingly, after surviving the ordeal, he reflected,
4: I probably could have swum more.
3: Having conquered Antarctica, he quickly began concocting another even more audacious swim for the following year. A swim so dangerous, it would take him to the limits of hypothermia.
4: If I've done a kilometre in around 0 to 1 degrees, whatever the temperature was, I could probably do 3 kilometres in 3, 4 degrees. I just extrapolated that.
3: First, he had to find a suitable location.
4: There was an ex-South African swimmer from Cape Town who was living in Zurich, and she said, why don't you swim in Zurich? And she organised all the logistics. I said, OK, I'll swim in Lake Zurich.
3: The plan was to swim 2.3 kilometres in water that was 4 degrees Celsius. And with the exuberant support of his friend Dr. Knechner,
4: who's a lunatic Ironman professor,
3: Ram was ready. On the morning of the swim, TV crews and photographers assembled along the shoreline. Taking a few deep breaths on the water's edge, Ram took the plunge.
4: So there are fluids in your finger, increasing density expands. So you feel like you're holding this massive hand, frozen claw, and it's painful, like someone is hitting it with a hammer. And now you have to start swimming.
3: Ram soon found his stroke, though.
4: Just breathe and swim gently until I get to a point that I feel like my shoulders warmed up. I feel like I can actually stretch and have a proper stroke. And also I can feel that my lungs open up, which means that I can start putting some more oomph into my swim. At around kilometre, as bizarre as it sounds, I started to feel good.
3: But unfortunately, the feeling didn't last long. A few hundred metres on, his arms began to feel heavy and his breathing became difficult.
4: You know, when your mouth muscle freeze, it's very difficult to breathe and you start taking water when you swim in ice. At that stage, I kind of locked my eyes with Professor Knechner, who was basically looking me straight in the eyes. And every time that I hesitated, he just gave me thumbs up. Go, go, now, schnell, go, whatever. And I just carried on.
3: Gasping for air and taking in water, the finish line was in sight.
4: I could see the steps, so something took me to the end of the steps, and I got there, and I remember I couldn't walk. My legs were completely frozen. I got out basically just before someone switched off the light.
3: Hypothermic but still conscious, Ram was checked by a doctor and rushed to a local gym to thaw out.
4: And then suddenly I realised I'd done it and I just stood there. It's like it's a shower in the gym. So you can imagine there's another 10 guys are showering, having no idea what's going on. And I started screaming, yeah, I did it! I didn't care, you know. I was on top of the world.
3: It was a life-changing moment too, though. And Ram knew he had to share it with the rest of the world.
4: What do you call it? You call it a Mandela moment, you know, that when Mandela came out of prison, he could have chosen peace or war. So when I finished that swim, I could have, to a certain extent, keep it to myself, but I was too fascinated with this, and I really wanted to share it.
3: After Antarctica and Lake Zurich, Ram set up ISA, the International Ice Swimming Association, with the aim of professionalising and setting rules, regulations and safety in the sport. Though neither of his swims were 1 mile in length, he decided the mile was the perfect challenge in terms of distance, exertion and cold water exposure. ISA has now ratified hundreds of ice miles from swimmers all around the world.
4: Antarctica opened the door, and then Zurich, because I kind of went to the extreme of my ability, it kind of opened a door to what I call like a frozen universe.
3: So, what's next for the sport of ice swimming?
4: I really want to try and get ice swimming in the Olympic Games in 2030. I'm in the middle of a journey. I'm only started, so I don't have time to look back.
3: Ram Bakai was speaking to me, Hunter Charlton, for Sporting Witness from BBC World Service.

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5: 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And if you want to get involved, 0467920222. 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And the following people have, Roy.
7: Just on the text issue, Janet has been in touch from Taylor Ben.
5: Hi, Taylor, the home of motorsport.
7: It is. She ben says she, for one, approves of this no dickheadery stance. That's in connection with the hopper problem. I think she's siding with Hopper here. She doesn't like dickheadery in the same way Hopper doesn't.
5: Right. Worth getting out of the car and thumping.
7: Apparently. I suppose Hopper could be used in that regard.
5: Big call.
7: I mean, if somehow Hopper's skills in identifying a dickhead could be somehow used by the community.
5: Are you linking that to the guns at the G?
7: I think I probably am.
5: See, AI...
7: See, security. If Hop was on security, those shotties wouldn't have been smuggled into the... Was it the MCG?
5: MCG.
7: Yeah. Yeah. So maybe he could be used in that regard. I mean, if he can spot a dickhead as well as he can, then that's got to be used somehow. I'm surprised the magistrate didn't try to make use of his skills.
5: Okay. Hmm. I've got to think about that.
7: Yeah, I know.
5: That's a new idea that just hit me.
7: Yeah, down. I know.
5: But
7: we've got to think outside the box when it comes to Hopper, because the next thing it doesn't matter how many times you tell him, he wants to get into a car with a set of car keys and hold the wheel, doesn't he?
5: And press on the accelerator.
7: Yes, and keep an eye and look for dickheads.
5: Yeah.
7: He knows that if someone finds
5: him. He knows where they lurk.
7: He knows where they lurk.
5: But you see, AI can only do so much. AI can only do so much. Interpreting the pictures is hard for AI.
7: Yes.
5: So then you need the human eye of somebody who knows dickheads.
7: Yeah. Yeah. And he does, obviously.
5: Let's face it, that could be... I was thinking of how often is the MCG used. It's used several times a week. Mm. Yeah. At this time of year, it's used several times a week. Yeah. And so that would give him almost half a job.
7: Yeah.
5: Which wouldn't require driving.
7: No.
5: He could catch the tram there.
7: If the rugby league are going to provide him with a car and a driver.
5: No, I know, I understand.
7: Then that's fine. Yeah. You just got to sort out the pickup time. And that might be tricky.
5: Yeah, that's right. Because if you're looking for dickheads, you might be out on a job doing the work with a dickhead, i.e. bashing him.
7: Now, this comes from Mitchell in Noosa. He says, happy rugby league. If DCE is indeed tired of being most hated, as reported, where would you recommend he play next if he remains in the NRL? What team is most loved by decent, honest, hard-working Aussies such that DCE might redeem himself? I would suggest that Eastern Suburbs is not that team. Personally, I hate them.
5: Well, that presents difficult. Us with a big problem, doesn't it?
7: It does.
5: That would be hard, isn't it?
7: If he joined the Finns.
5: I think that'd be okay
7: because that's where he came from. He'd be returning to his roots.
5: Yeah.
7: Everyone would be happy seeing him run out as a Finn,
5: in the red.
7: Yeah.
5: Yeah. And that, see, I think you're right. I think that what we could find ourselves unwittingly trying to solve a problem is creating another one.
7: Yeah.
5: Because if he went to, say, the Storm, where obviously everybody hates the Storm as well because of Bellamy.
7: Yeah.
5: And so all of a sudden we've got, you can't go to the Roosters, you can't go to the Storm, you can't go to the Broncos.
7: Yeah.
5: Might be able to go to the Cows, you know.
7: Maybe. A
5: fair bit up there.
7: Maybe, but I don't know if he wants to go there. Yeah. Anyway, it's tricky.
5: It is a tricky, thing, and I haven't got a quick answer.
7: No, no, no. It's up to DCE in the end, isn't it?
5: Yeah, well, yeah, indeed. Could he employ... Oh, he couldn't. That's right.
7: Employ Hopper?
5: Yeah, but...
7: In what way?
5: Well...
7: Drive him around.
5: No, he can't do that.
7: This comes from Michael of the Sunshine Coast.
5: Mm-hmm.
7: He says, good afternoon and happy rugby league. He says, is it just me or is every second word that comes out of a rugby league player obvious or obviously? I start getting anxious when a player gets interviewed because I know the word is coming multiple times and it really gets on my nerves. A typical comment from a player is this, colon, obviously it's good to be back on the park with the boys and it's obvious we have a lot of work to do to improve. We're playing the Roosters next week and it's obviously going to be a tough game. Don't rugby league players get media training, he says.
5: Well, or just cut out the adverbs.
7: Yeah, I suppose.
5: And remember you used to take a set against the use of the word ensure.
7: Oh, yes.
5: You know, you could, ensure. You know, you'd often see politicians using it.
7: Oh, yes, good. And you could. Well, it was Malcolm Turnbull mainly who was your insurer, man.
5: Yeah, he was the insurer freak.
7: He was. He couldn't, he couldn't go for 10 seconds without using the word insure.
5: Obviously, we'll insure.
7: I'm not suggesting that rugby league players start using the word insure. Mind you, that might be refreshing for a little while. We must ensure we do a little bit better next week.
5: That's right.
7: Thanks very much, DCE.
5: Yeah.
7: And where are you going? I thought I might become a Finn to ensure that, et cetera, et cetera. I think media training comes late in players' careers, generally speaking. There are naturals, I'd suggest, who don't need media training and that there are those that need to be schooled. I think Cam Smith's had a little bit of media training.
5: Yeah. How about the...
7: For his 100% footy, which I haven't seen with him at the helm yet. I assume it's going well.
5: It would be going great. So I was watching in the halftime, I think might have been last night, the Quince was on around the table.
7: Right. And how was that?
5: Well...
7: A bit dull? Yeah. You don't... Yeah. I get that.
5: Yeah, more media training.
7: Yeah, more media training required. Yeah, yeah. Because you got to... See, with Cam, it was difficult to get Cam to be his natural self, you know, when the red light was on and the camera was on him. But I think he's made that adjustment now, and I think Cam is now the Cam we all were hoping to see. You know, funny, knockabout...
5: Australian.
7: Aussie champion.
5: Yeah. That's right, a very pro-Queensland. Now, can I suggest that a person with a lot of media training who we've discussed at length today could make an ideal guest on some of these programs because he would bring a lively view to the table?
7: Are you talking about our troubled driver? Yeah.
5: Don't you reckon that
7: why haven't the shows reached out to Hopper?
5: Because it'd be Gould-esque in the controversy stakes.
7: Sure. Yeah.
5: And imagine somebody brave enough to say, you know, like Matty Johnson, Nathan Hindmarsh and Fletch, and tonight we've got a special guest. It's the bloke who can't drive himself.
7: Yeah.
5: Cheers all round.
7: Suppose so. Although
5: he'd find dickheads in the audience, wouldn't he?
7: Well, he'd find that a dickhead question. He doesn't want people talking about the fact he can't drive. Hey, if Hindy mentioned that to him, he'd punch Hindy in the head. And there wouldn't be a magistrate in the country who'd disagree with him. We're there. This comes from Trent. It says, happy rugby league. I drove through the supposedly great rugby league town of Tamora. Despite a beautiful ground to play the greatest game of all on, there was not a single child, teenager or adult practising a clean play of the ball or around the bootlace tackle. Instead, there were only kids kicking an AFL ball. Because of this, I decided not to stop and support the local economy. I will buy a pie and a drink at the first town that supports rugby league.
5: Isn't that an excellent letter?
7: I suppose it is. You know,
5: email.
7: I think Young would be the closest town to Tamora that is, you know, rugby league compliant. But it's interesting, isn't it, that Tamora is right on that divide between AFL culture and rugby league culture. That line across the Riverina from Tamora to Wagga Wagga, that's right on that boundary again.
5: Yeah. And if you went on another day, you might find that there were lots of people playing rugby league.
7: Well, you might, yes. Well, if you look at the what's going on in Tamora schools, I suggest it might be. You've got Zach Lomax, Liam Martin, Angus Crichton and Joe Stimson from the Titans. They're all from Tamora who are currently playing.
5: I think the Penrith have got a couple of Tamora people.
7: Well, they probably do. They probably do.
5: So somebody must be doing something.
7: So with the AFL, AFL players from Tamora HG, Luke Bruce.
5: The Hawthorn player is just coming to the end of his career.
7: Yes. Jake Barrett.
5: Yes, very good player.
7: They're the two current players who are from Tamora.
5: Mm-hmm. I think Bruce is going back to...
7: Isaac Smith, who played for Hawthorn Geelong. He was a Tamora product.
5: Right. Yeah, well, they've got some good players there.
7: Yeah. Three.
5: Okay. And I think Bruce might be going back to run the pub. I might be wrong.
7: That could be right.
5: Yeah.
7: That could be right. Yep.
5: That's interesting.
7: That is interesting.
5: And, of course,
7: I'd say, if anything, probably tomorrow's a little bit rugby league-centric than AFL-centric, given they've got five or six players playing at the moment and the AFL only had two.
5: Yeah, a couple at the end of their careers, which really don't count.
7: Mm. Now, this comes from Grant in Adelaide.
5: Home of Gather Round.
7: Yeah. Like so many people around the world, he says, I was saddened by the passing of heavyweight boxing superstar George Foreman.
5: Yes, George.
7: Well, we all were.
5: Yeah. The Griller Man.
7: Yep. In 1974, I was a scruffy, bludging student at Altona North Technical School in Melbourne, struggling my way through subjects which had absolutely no relevance to my life. I strolled down to my chemistry lesson, and the classroom was buzzing. The teacher bellowed, "Today, boys, it's the sweet science. We're going to watch the rumble in the jungle." The students let rip with a great roar in the anticipation of a world title fight replacing chemical compounds. The teacher shut the classroom curtains, locked the door and set up a Panasonic black and white TV with a high-tech aerial made up of steel coat hangers, bulldog clips and cables. Will screamed with joy and squinted at the grainy images coming in from Zaire as we witnessed the greatest fight ever between George and Muhammad Ali. Isn't that a lovely story?
5: That's a great memory.
7: Well, what the story is, I think, is about a teacher who cared. That's the story, isn't it?
5: That's it. That's
7: a great teacher who could see that there was going to be more to be gained by showing the sweet science than looking
5: the
7: at
5: the
7: chemistry. Yeah, yeah. I mean, there are so many great teachers.
5: He kept
7: the unsung heroes that do this. I mean, we're talking about Tamora. I'm sure there must be one or two teachers in Tamora there
5: who
7: are probably solely responsible
5: for the rugby league.
7: For the rugby league, yeah.
5: And George kept going, though.
7: He did.
5: And he invented that product to do with the grilling.
7: Oh, griller, yeah.
5: Yeah, which took all
7: the fat away.
5: Yeah, yeah. So the meat didn't stew in its own fat.
7: Yeah, that's right. This comes from John in Malabar, I should say. He said, I was concerned by reports on last week's Bludge about stadium beer prices spiralling out of control.
5: Yes, we broke that story.
7: Now, how can the most hated improve their standing in the rugby league community if you can't even get a Four Pines beer at Four Pines Park for less than $11? But does the tragic demise of Leishman Lager present a gap in the market the NRL could use for the greater good, i.e. a reasonably priced rugby league beer? He says, hello, here's an Abdo Ale. Happy rugby league. Well, it's not a silly idea, is it?
5: Well...
7: a reasonably priced rugby league beer made by the rugby league.
5: Only available at rugby league grounds.
7: During games.
5: Now, unfinished business, put it on the list.
7: Mm.
5: Because that would be a great addition and sort of expanding the footprint of rugby league.
7: Yes. Yes, it would.
5: And imagine the promotions that you'd have. You'd have lots of people able to lend their shoulder to the wheel of promoting the... Leachman Lager style.
7: Style rugby league ale.
5: Mm.
7: Yeah, yeah, yeah. The Man of Feathers ale or something like that. Or Feathers beer.
5: Feathers beer.
7: Feathers beer.
5: Feathers brew.
7: Feathers brew. Now you're talking. This comes from Matt in Albury, Wodonga. He says, I've been pondering the concept of whether the Churchill Fellowship should provide a living away from home allowance.
5: Good.
7: Good. Yes to funding the Rugby League Academic, but no to the funding mechanism. I firmly believe the academic should be given a corporate credit card linked back to Rugby League HQ, not a cash living away from home allowance. He says, obviously the study undertaken by the Rugby League Academic is important and benefits the great game in the longer term. Mm-hmm. That's all true. While that's wonderful and noble in itself, does that really help good, hard-working Aussie families in the rugby league regions where a researcher is studying? My main issue being that a living away from home allowance does not compel the researcher to spend the money. Industry practice is that a living away from home allowance is cash in the pocket payment to the individual to do as they please. Many living away from home recipients scrimp on spending, eating two-minute noodles to save money. If rugby league ambassadors, such as a Clive Churchill academic, is seen in the regions just doing their study but not spending money in the rural and regional host community, is that really the best look for our great game? So he wants them to be forced to spend their living away from home allowance in the regions.
5: That they're working in.
7: That they're working
5: studying in.
7: Yes, yes.
5: Well, it's a huge difficult
7: to police, but I don't see it as a huge problem. No, not really. If you gave them a cash card...
5: why wouldn't they run up a big bill?
7: Well, yeah. Well, I don't mind that if they're spending it in the area that they're studying. That's what Matt of Albury Wodonga wants to see. And that's fair enough.
5: Right.
7: Rather than them pocketing themselves, if it was on a card... They've got, an allowance of, say, $100 a day, for example, and whatever they don't spend goes back to the rugby league.
5: Yeah.
7: So that encourages them to spend up to the limit, which is what he wants. Yes, this comes from Brendan, HG, Wattle Flat. Now, I think Wattle Flat, I want to say, it's north, 30 or so kilometres north of Bathurst.
5: Right.
7: Terrific spot. Now, he says he was happy to hear of our suggestion to get the Man of Feathers focused on bringing LIV to New South Wales, which I think we did last week. It got him thinking, I'm sure Australia has some horse racing tracks that incorporate golf courses. And a simple search revealed Wattle Flat in New South Wales has a 9-hole course inside the racetrack.
5: Whoa, now you're talking.
7: Isn't that wonderful? Can I suggest that a combination of LIV Golf and an 8-race card, perhaps featuring the Wattle Flat Cup, is the perfect combination of a watering hole and punting. Imagine the same-day multing options, he suggests.
5: On golfing and
7: racing. That's a great idea. Wattle Flat.
5: Have you ever been out that way?
7: No, I haven't. I know Bathurst pretty well, but I've never been to Wattle Flat.
5: And the... WFRC would probably have quite an extensive calendar of racing.
7: You'd imagine.
5: Yeah. You'd imagine. Obviously, rural and regional racing.
7: Yeah,
5: I'm not sure how many TAB meetings they'd have there.
7: No idea.
5: The listeners will know.
7: Yeah.
5: But that's a
7: magic combination, isn't it? And that's something for, say, Peter Malinowskis to consider with the new redevelopment of the Adelaide course that the Sharks working on.
5: To run a racetrack around the outside of it. They used to have a racetrack in Victoria Park.
7: Did they?
5: Which is on the northern side of the city, still in the parklands.
7: Right.
5: Good use of the parklands.
7: What, now, within walking distance of the Citadel?
5: But I've got to say is that the racetrack would be hard to reboot.
7: Yeah.
5: And certainly it would be difficult to build an 18-hole golf course around it.
7: Yeah, I think we'd have to go with the golf course where it is and just see if the possibilities of getting a racetrack around the outside of it.
5: Perhaps
7: incorporating the Victor Richardson gates that aren't being used anymore, if they could be the starting line or the finish line.
5: Or the entrance,
7: yeah.
5: Yeah. I tell you where you could have a go at it is maybe at Murray Bridge where they have a wonderful
7: Murray Bridge,
5: race.
7: Yes.
5: And probably looking to value add.
7: Yes.
5: There.
7: Yes.
5: There's plenty of opportunities.
7: Yep, there are. This comes from Fiona of Geelong. Happy Rugby League, she says. With the government guarantee for Whyalla Steelworks, is it time to start talking about having a totally produced Holden again? It would bring meaning back to the Bathurst 1000, and the jobs in Taylor Bend would be a great boost for that local economy. It's not a bad idea, is it?
5: It's a very good idea. 48, I think, was the year of the original Holden. I might be wrong about that.
7: Yeah, yeah.
5: And then they had a couple of ones with the vertical grill, and then they went to the horizontal grill, and away they went. Now, this seems to me the Trump position is that you have to build things in your own...
7: You do. Carry your own dead, we used to call it. Carry your own dead.
5: And this would mean that we would construct the whole car...
7: Yeah, design it.
5: Design it, build it, paint it.
7: Build it, paint it.
5: Yeah, put a number on it, race it around.
7: Yep. And then distribute it throughout, you know, you'd have showrooms and what have you. I mean, I think it'd be a terrific idea. And this could just be the time to bring back the Monaro. I think the Monaro was brought back there for a little while, which was very successful. People loved it. But I'm wondering if it's now time, the time could be right for a V12 Monaro.
5: A V12 Monaro. And special racing for it, you know, like, you know, supercars, whatever that.
7: The Bathurst 1000. I mean, that's where
5: Now, Taylor Bend. I just throw it in there.
7: Oh, yeah, again.
5: They've got motorsport headquarters there.
7: And if we get the golf course there with Liv and everything, suddenly it's starting to stack up, isn't it? Are you suggesting Taylor Bend could be...
5: ground zero for the...
7: Ground zero,
5: For the Holden.
7: For the Holden,
5: are
7: obviously.
5: We calling it a Holden?
7: Yeah, let's keep it Holden. I mean, it's got the legacy, hasn't it? The legacy. You know? And that Holden DNA.
5: Yeah,
7: in subsequent Holdens, the new Holdens.
5: But you're not going to stick with your FC, FB and all that sort of stuff.
7: Well, why not?
5: Oh, well, no. Okay.
7: Why not? Well, I mean, why not?
5: Mm. And are you going to produce a Monaro as well?
7: Yes.
5: The V12 Monaro.
7: The V12 Monaro,
5: yeah.
7: And could I suggest you don't need a Holden electric car? I mean, the time's not right, is it?
5: No.
7: I mean, haven't we put the compass back to normal? Is that where we're going? That's why the V12 looks right.
5: It does.
7: Don't know. this comes from Gary from Black Springs. Gee, Black Springs is not a million miles away from Bathurst either. Happy Rugby League, he says. Does the Federal Shadow Minister for Sport have a position on whether LIV Golf should have a permanent Australian tournament? Well, I don't know. I think the Shadow Sports Minister, I want to say, might be Anne Rustin.
5: Well, are we...
7: A senator?
5: Yeah, could easily be.
7: Yeah, I haven't heard her say anything about LIV Golf.
5: Well, of course, I always connect sport with Bridget McKenzie.
7: Yes, Shotgun McKenzie.
5: Yeah.
7: She's very pro-LIV, but she's not the sports shadow.
5: No. Now, can I ask, are you suggest? I thought this question was going in a slightly different direction.
7: Yeah.
5: Permanent home.
7: Permanent home.
5: Are we looking for a permanent home, and is that what North Adelaide dangles the carrot in front of LIV for in Adelaide?
7: Yeah. But you've got Victoria, the opposition leader in Victoria, put his hand up this week saying he'd like to have LIV in Victoria.
5: Yeah,
7: so what we don't want is a bidding war, as we...
5: No, I know. We discussed
7: last week.
5: Yeah, no, this worries me.
7: This worries me enormously. Everyone wants LIV. But Adelaide's got it at the moment.
5: Yeah.
7: They're building a dedicated course. It's going to be world-class. And if it is the fifth major, well, that's fantastic. And I think it should stay there.
5: And puts Adelaide on the map.
7: Adelaide on the map.
5: They got the pie floater, gather round and LIV. I mean, they're way ahead of
7: Way ahead.
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Memento madness has hit Paris. 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Don't leave Croissant Central without a tote bag full of five-ring metal magic. 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Top-level Tegans and Teds. Why not relax away from the coalface of Olympic competition with a tour of Aussie cheesemakers working in France? See the man with a face like a drop brie, Cyril Keggs Ruslakoff, do wonderful things with Monster in Cannes. Taste what De Chavaux driving Aussie Bob Le Cornu is knocking up out of town. Bob has cornered the Roquefort scene in that knowledgeable channel side cheese haunt, Saint-Malo. Finally, sample the chèvre that Bluey Bardo is dishing up to the hard-to-please munchers on the Massif Central. 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

0: Speaking of cheese, yesterday we were special guests at the opening of the Cheese Museum here in Paris. It's described as an educational and interactive space for discovering France's cheese-making heritage and the regions. Its founder is Pierre Brisson. He's got 56 regional varieties to worry about of cow, sheep and goat's cheese. People in obviously listening to us here in Paris, you know, through the apps, etc. 39 Rue Saint-Louis-en-Ile, 8 minutes from Notre Dame. It's only $33 in. And Roy, you were lucky enough to represent Australian cheese sure. there. What was the tenor of your remarks?
1: I congratulated the French people and the French cheesemakers on the excellent work they've been doing for so many years, and often unheralded. Mm-hmm. You know, French cheese, we just take it for granted. Often you just waddle into a supermarket and see a little bit of French fromage there and walk away with it and pay for it. Then you don't think any more of it.
0: No.
1: But the amount of work, the dedication that's gone in over the years, you know, a lot of trial and error. You know, this much fat, that much fat, et cetera, et cetera. And I explained that we had very similar issues, you know, with our zigzag, getting the zigzag cheese going. That some of the early cheese blocks, you know, I was embarrassed by them. You know, they were almost inedible. But now, you know, I feel we've crossed the bridge, so to speak, and now we're producing what I think is world-class cheese. I passed around a bit of our cheese, a bit of the zigzag brie, and I think they were astonished by it. They found it. It had a greater umami than the French. And they asked me about that, and I said it was to do with the cattle from which we get our
0: milk,
1: our milk, and the way we deal with our milk. We let our milk sit in the sun, usually for 1 or 2 days before we start processing it, and I think that's the secret. Mm-hmm. You don't want to rush your milk.
0: No, you can make a big mistake there.
1: And it is a big mistake. You know, it's a trap for the younger player, really. You think, oh, I'm going to get the milk fresh, straight. Forget it. Mm. Freshness is your enemy when it comes to cheese making. It's a hard lesson to learn, but once you've learned it, you never forget it.
0: Now, there was an interesting exhibit there saying that some of the cheese seemed to come from World War One,
1: yes.
0: And it is suggested in the, as nearly as I can tell from the cards associated with that,
1: yeah,
0: that this was cheese sent over to the Australian troops,
1: yep,
0: at the time of, you know, the Western Front and from air, you know, obviously Ypres and yep, from Elz and so
1: yep
0: on,
1: yep,
0: the big battles.
1: Yep.
0: And I'm just wondering if you think that's caught it up,
1: yeah,
0: or do you think that could be accurate?
1: I don't think it is accurate, HG. The only cheese that you can, you know, put down for many, many years is Parmesan cheese.
0: Of course.
1: I've had Parmesan cheese from World War One, and it's interesting. You can, people say you can taste the war in it, and I know what they mean, because there was so much sulfur.

0: and what have you in the atmosphere as a result of bombs exploding.
1: And the mud. Let's not forget the mud.
0: Yeah. You can taste the mud, taste the war in the cheese. Much in the manner as you can with some of the wines that were produced around that time. Well, not much wine was produced

0: honest, and it could really nip that in the bud and put that, unless it was a parmesan, put it to one side and say, well... Yeah.
1: Well, I've been in negotiation with the Monash Cheddar HG to have Zigzag Cheese sold there. I think it's going to happen. Yeah.
0: Now,
1: well, we've just got to get through the customs. It's a customs issue.
0: Yeah, I know, I understand.
1: And it's very difficult. I mean, I can't speak to the French minister involved. I don't know him or her.
0: Yeah.
1: But I think it's up to the Australian Trade Minister to...
0: Ease the way forward.
1: Yeah, now. Yes.
0: Look, another big event coming up. There's so many big events, it's hard to keep up with them all. But billionaire Gina Rinehart, who is the face of Australian swimming, is going to great lengths to entertain her guests on a swanky luxury boat cruise she's hosting along the River Seine on Monday week of, or Monday of week two of the games. So
1: next Monday night.
0: It's going to be fantastic. Obviously, you'll be able to swim off the back of the boat if you're brave.
1: Yep.
0: Rinehart has flown in her own beef from Australia for the event.
1: That'll be Wagyu beef, I hope, as she is it.
0: Which will be cooked by the famous French chef, Alain Ducasse.
1: Oh, Alain Ducasse, he's joined up, has he?
0: He's hooked in.
1: Good.
0: He'll be working with Reinhardt's 2GR premium Wagyu beef brand.
1: It is the Wagyu beef,
0: The event. That will feature the billionaire's Rossi boots.
1: Yes.
0: Which are equally welcome according to the you know, on the invitation. So you can bring your boots if you want to.
1: Good.
0: Now, this beef, Roy, how tender is it? And how marbled is the fat?
1: You don't have to cook it at all. Yeah. They say about this particular Wagyu beef, you've just got to let it see the flame. And you mean that literally. I mean, you could just, take out a cigarette lighter and flick it near the beef, and that's enough.
0: Yeah.
1: It's just got to see the flame. As for the marbling, HG, it's almost all fat. And that's
0: so
1: what,
0: no marbling at all.
1: No marbling
0: with a
1: at
0: bit
1: all.
0: Of red, red
1: a little
0: lines.
1: Red around the fringe.
0: Yeah.
1: Just lines. To let you know that it is, you know, it is Wagyu beef. Yes.
0: Now,
1: it is magnificent. And the way those, cattle are massaged. It's the way you massage and you massage the fat
0: into the right parts.
1: Into the right parts of
0: the
1: animal.
0: Cuts.
1: That's right.
0: Yeah.
1: That's right.
0: Now, Rinehart is supplying special gold Rossi boots for all medal-winning swimmers and rowers who will be on board the boat.
1: Right.
0: I think I'm right in saying the swimming will be finished by next Monday.
1: Yes.
0: There'll also be live entertainment for the 2.5-hour extravaganza set against, obviously, the backdrop of Paris.
1: Yes.
0: Live entertainment.
1: Yeah. I suppose that'll be
0: local orchestra.
1: Yes, it'll be someone doing the sound of the Hot Club of France.
0: Oh, yeah, or...
1: your Django Reinhardt types.
0: I had a name pop into my mind, and then I realised the name isn't French, and I'm just wondering if she could reach out to André Rieu.
1: André Rieu?
0: Yeah.
1: Well, that would be a get, wouldn't it?
0: It would.
1: To have the Dutch maestro.
0: The Maastricht Variations.
1: Yes.
0: Of the Danube Blue Waltz, or whatever it is that he goes in for.
1: Hey, that's right. And he speaks to all generations, doesn't he, André Rieu?
0: Now... Who are you expecting to be there?
1: Magnificent.
0: Do you think, people like Stumpy Coates would be along?
1: Well, I assume, I must say I haven't seen His Excellency in Waiting as yet, but I'm hoping to link up with Lord Coates perhaps tomorrow evening,
0: I think,
1: Australian time.
0: Yeah.
1: Yes.
0: Now,
1: a bit of a meal.
0: The two names that come to mind, especially because we've seen them everywhere, Lerman and Wintour.
1: Yeah.
0: Now, both in the boots, I assume.
1: Yeah, I assume so.
0: Because a fashion statement, they're very pro-fashion.
1: Baz will be on the boat, won't he?
0: Oh, Baz will be on the
1: Monday,
0: boat.
1: Yes.
0: Yeah, next
1: Basil
0: Monday.
1: Lerman,
0: and Wintour?
1: Yeah. Yeah. Without doubt. These gold Rossi boots, HG,
0: they're solid gold, they're heavy.
1: Yeah, I know that. But has she got, I suppose she'd have every size there, because some of our swimmers have very big feet.
2: The best of bludging on the blind side. This Thursday at Rugby League World Auburn, the Football Wellness Clinic focuses on your aura. Have your shadow analysed by former St George supercoach Brian Smith. Smithy will be at the controls of his oral diviner, ready to poke about daily from 11 a.m. Discounts for families who mention bludging on the blind side.
0: Look, another thorny issue has bobbed up concerning Pride Round with the Rugby League. Now... The surveys, this is, I'm not sure if they're done much in the manner that we do surveys, which is get people to ring up.
1: Sure.

0: But anyway, the question was, do you think the NRL should introduce a pride round?
1: All right.
0: Now,
2: who did they approach? The coaches?
0: I think they approaches CEOs, coaches,
2: CEOs,
0: coaches, etc.
2: Right.
0: Now, unfortunately, 82% said no.
1: Oh, really?
0: Now, this meant that Volandis is floated the idea of a respect round.
2: Good.
0: Which include everyone. Now, good. This worries me a lot.
1: I know it does.
0: I know in other media commitments we've gone out of our way to demonstrate that we, some things, we don't like the idea that if you're against something, you're included, and if you're for something, you're included, even though it's the same thing. It would be very difficult for me to be able to show the respect to somebody who liked the Manly Sea Eagles Football Club.
2: Exactly.
0: Rugby League Football Club. Yep. Because I don't.
1: No, I don't.
0: I'd be lying to you if I said I did. I don't. I hate them.
1: But I respect that opinion you have, HG, of the Manly Warringah Sea Eagles. I do. I respect it.
0: I know. I understand that. But then it becomes extremely difficult if you, I know you don't approve
1: of
0: it.
1: Well, let's say I like the West Tigers.
0: Yeah.
1: Now, you may not, you may hate the West Tigers.
0: I don't, I'm not, I haven't formed an opinion.
1: You may have no attitude towards the West Tigers.
0: I don't
1: care.
0: Have any attitude.
1: But you've got to respect my liking of the West Tigers.
0: I do, Roy. I do.
1: Good.
0: You do. Now, if we had a team.
1: Now, if we have the West Tigers play Manly.
0: Oh, extremely difficult.
1: Yeah, I know. You're not going to go. But I respect that. You don't have to. But if you want to come along and sit there and slag off at the Manly
0: Sea Eagles,
1: I respect that.
0: Now,
1: that's fine.
0: Can I ask?
1: Yeah.
0: You're big.
1: But what makes a respect round any different to any other round?
0: No, I
1: don't. Because every other round, you go to football, you sit down, you gob off the team you hate.
0: Yeah, Manly Sea Eagles play every week.
1: Yeah, sure.
0: It's impossible to have a day where you're not playing, gobbing off at somebody. Now, can I ask, you raise the most important thing is, this presupposes that rugby league is played now with the same sort of lack of passion for everybody.
1: Yeah.
0: But as you point out, it's a violent game.
1: It is a violent game.
0: And immediately
1: we respect the violence, don't we? I mean, who can't respect, let's say, you know, the finger the other night?
0: Yeah, the busted finger.
1: The busted finger.
0: I respect that enormously.
1: Yeah.
0: No, great work.
1: Now, if there's someone sitting beside me and they see and they see that and they say, well, that bloke shouldn't be out there with a finger like that. Well, I can respect that to you.
0: Now, come to
1: I respect the fact that he stayed out there. And I'm going to say that to this bloke. Yeah, but you've got to respect him that he stayed out there. Oh, yeah, I respect that, but I hate him. Well, I respect that you hate him. But you've got to respect that I respect that he stayed out there with his finger.
0: Now,
1: yeah, but I don't respect that. Well, I don't mind. You can have that view.
0: Now, can I just come to an incident in last night's game where I think it was clear he lost the ball over the line, which cost him the game.
1: He did.
0: Now,
1: I respect that.
0: But can I say, if you're a Panther supporter, where do you draw the line? You love the team, you respect the team, but you hate the fact that
1: Well, you got to respect that sometimes the people you respect, you don't respect.
3: The best of Bludging on the Blind Side. If you were a fan suffering from rugby league denial syndrome, you are not alone. Just reach out to Bludging on the Blind Side.
0: Now, for instance, if Volandis had taken time to explain the respect round exactly as you've done, then I'd be all for it.
1: Yeah.
0: But he's done nothing. He's given no idea of what it would be like. He's given no idea of the mental turmoil that he's going to put the game into by saying, well, it's a respect round, and originally it was going to be a respect year. As you imagine, that for a whole year.
1: Sure.
0: We'd have people.
1: I agree with you, actually. He's planted what I describe as seeds of confusion. Because people are going to turn up to respect round not knowing how to behave. They don't know whether they're allowed to
0: shout out,
1: clap something, or boo.
0: Yeah.
1: You know? Can I just say to them, just behave normally. Just behave normally, because rugby league crowds are rugby league crowds.
0: I know, but
1: they respect things. You know, they respect and they're quite happy to go with the rough and tumble of the game and gob off on people that they don't like and be quite happy to be gobbed off themselves, because they go understanding that there are going to be people there who don't like them because you're supporting a particular team. Is that clear?
0: Yeah, I think so.
1: So just behave normally. But just respect the fact that there's someone else there who you may disagree with, and they're going to disagree with you. That's all.
0: Yeah. And do you think it needs a like I suggested, everybody playing the same jumper?
1: All right.
0: So this would mark

0: out. You know, you wouldn't see that.
1: Hey, look, I don't mind.
0: No.
1: Look, if players want to go out wearing something different, I respect that.
0: True.
1: That's fine.
0: Thought you might say that.
1: That's fine. And if the referee wants to blow the whistle and say send them off for not wearing the correct garb, I don't mind. That's fine. Yeah. I respect that.
0: Yeah. And
1: rugby league will work its way through.
0: Yeah.
1: Eventually, we're going to have a game. The whistle's going to go, and there's going to be a winner and a loser at the end of the day. There's going to be disappointed people. There's going to be happy people. I respect that.
0: Now, can I ask if, and let's face it, this would be what I'd hate, is somehow a stink erupt in respect round,
1: yes.
0: Which is bound to happen, obviously, because it's rugby league.
1: But that's fine.
0: Yeah, I know.
1: What's wrong with that?
0: No. There's nothing wrong with
1: that. We've got courts that can deal with that, actually. I've got to respect that.
0: True.
1: You know, if someone gets charged, fine. You know, that's all right.
0: Now, so we come to the sidebar issue, which is the Pride round,
1: good.
0: Which isn't on anymore.
1: No.
0: But the rugby
1: because
0: league...
1: Because there were too many people not respecting Pride rounds.
0: I
1: is
0: think
1: that
0: so.
1: It?
0: I think that's right. Yeah. Yeah. So it looks as though...
1: Well, then again, couldn't you sneak in a Pride round within the respect round? So you'd be forced to respect the Pride round. How could that work? Could that work? It's respect round. Yeah, all right.
0: Well, in respect round...
1: Well, why are they wearing those rainbow colours? Well, you've got to respect that. Yeah. Oh, fair enough. Okay, yeah. Well.
0: Even though I don't approve or whatever.
1: Yeah, I don't approve.
0: I'm a rugby league player, supporter. Now, after being welcomed into the parade, this is the Gay and Lesbian Mardi Gras parade.
1: Yes.
0: For 7 of the past 8 years, NRL officials were stunned when they were told in September that their application to participate in the recent one last weekend in this year's had been denied.
1: Why?
0: Well, the rejection came weeks. See, they don't respect.
1: No.
0: Respect. See, they're no respect. And I think they offered to open up the respect round to the Pride, as you just pointed out, but that wasn't good enough.
1: It wasn't good enough.
0: They wanted the bannering the other way around. Respect inside Pride.
1: Oh, you can't have that. Not in rugby league. No, you can have Pride in respect, but not respect in Pride. Well, what are you talking about?
0: I'm not making the rules here. I'm reporting. I'm going to call it as I see it.
1: Yeah.
0: Now, the rejection came weeks after, obviously, the Seagulls players refused to play against the Roosters
1: of
0: the clubs.
1: But you've got to respect that.
0: Yeah, true. Yeah. Everyone in League initiative, which involved rainbow piping on the jumper, et cetera.
1: Yep.
0: Now, organisers claim the NRL was snubbed because it was insufficiently gay or creative, claiming there was simply no room owing to the high demand. Now, meaning high demand for spots in the parade. So,
1: I think it was one of the biggest parades in history, wasn't it?
0: It was. The Mardi Gras spokespeople said the demand to participate in this year's parade just finished was so high that organisers could only accept 70% of applicants.
1: Wow.
0: 70%! And so people are turning up with pride / respect ambitions, but they're denied.
1: Denied.
0: Does that fit into the umbrella of respect and inclusion?
1: Well, it doesn't really, does it?
0: No.
1: Should be 100%, shouldn't it?
0: Exactly. As long as it takes.
1: As long as it takes. Yeah. Even if it goes for several days, well, so much the better. Isn't it?
0: Now,
1: What was the float going to be, the rugby league float?
0: Now, the rugby league float, which was the NRL came under fire in 2020 when it missed the deadline to enter the float. That's one problem.
1: Right.
0: They often missed the deadline for put their names down.
1: Yeah.
0: But participated in the last two parades, that's 21-22, which have been held at SCG, around the SCG, because of COVID. Now, if floats are often distinguishable by a large inflatable ball, obviously Steedon style, on the back of a float, obviously back of a, say, a Land Cruiser or, a Hilux, with cheerleaders dancing behind. Doesn't say rugby league, though, does it?
1: No, it doesn't.
0: See, what would be better is if they
1: cheerleaders.
0: Said,
1: I like the idea of the cheerleaders there.
0: Have we got cheerleaders attached to
1: Do we
0: to
1: still
0: clubs?
1: Have cheerleaders? They were great, whenever there was a try score.
0: People would jump up and down.
1: People would jump up and down.
0: Wave pom-poms and stuff like that.
1: It was great.
0: Now, but can I ask, do you want something that's a little bit more rugby league? Like, what would happen if you kick off, they run down the street, their one side emerges with the ball, runs it back, all that sort of stuff, as they move along.
1: Yes.
0: See, it's not impossible. Rugby league players can do anything.
1: They can.
0: And if you just said, well, you can't kick it off the sides of the street because there's too many crowds, people are going to get hurt.
1: Yes.
0: You keep it in this area, they'll do it. They could put Reynolds out there. He'd control it quite easily.
1: He would. Was and Reynolds' people... approach to be part of the float? Do we know?
2: The best of bludging on the blind side.

0: of Bludging on the Blind Side.
1: Roy, you know, you and I have looked at the Hunter for many, many years and noticed those great holes in the ground that we've dug there, huge holes in the ground. We wonder how we're going to, is it remediation the word? You know, how we're going to
2: fill them in.
1: We're going to put the put nature of Australia back as what it was. And then you often come up with the idea of using them in a different sort of way, filling them with water. And,
2: that's right.
1: You know, maybe
2: make a lake.
1: Lake and have water skiing and so on, or, right. You know, rock climbing walls and so on. Well, now, at last, Black Rock is the first Australian driving resort. And you think, wow, what is this all about, a driving resort?
2: Well, certainly I'm interested.
1: I know. You can take your car, you hot it up, WRX or whatever you've got.
2: Sure.
1: And park it out the front of your motel unit and in the morning get up and drive around on a specially built track which has been built into a disused mine site.
2: Wow.
1: So they've converted. This is a tremendous innovation in Australian remediation work. Mm. So Tony Palmer's the man behind this, this innovation.
2: Yes.
1: When he drove through the gate for the first time and saw the site open up, it was one of those moments where the vision painted itself as soon as I came through the door.
2: Oh,
1: I mean, isn't that fantastic?
2: When that happens.
1: The idea of having a village, a hotel, skid pans, go-karts, not just a track, there's nothing else like it.
2: Mm.
1: It's a tremendous innovation, tremendous development, where I see, according to the article here in, I think, maybe the Murdoch Press, where I see a dirt road, Palmer sees a world-class racetrack rollicking through the hills. And so, like well, they have a number of these in other parts of the world. Mm-hmm. I think there's
2: well, we call it a car racing resort.
1: Car racing resort. So in Monticello Motor Club in New York, there's one in Japan, and I think they've got another couple underway in other parts of the world.
2: Yes.
1: Palmer says his first foray on track was

0: at the time, the best day of my life. So that was at the Ascari Race Resort in Spain.
1: Right.
0: The coolest thing I've ever seen. So Spain's well ahead of the curve here.
1: They are.
0: And Ascari was the first track built by car enthusiasts, for car enthusiasts and their community.
1: Right.
0: Now, what do you think?
1: Well, I think it's a marvellous idea, isn't it? I mean, how often have I said to you, God almighty, if I just would love to, you know, take the car out and really give it a thrash. But there's no way where you can do it legally.
0: Yeah, no. Or come back to base and have a barbecue and have a snooze.
1: Yes, yes. Or maybe have a bit of a race with mates.
0: A race with mates.
1: I mean, you can't do it. It's against the law. And I understand that. I get all that. But to have somewhere like this Blackrock, you could go there with mates and, as you say, have a terrific lunch, maybe a few beers.
0: Yeah.
1: And then off you shoot.
0: Yeah. So you've got a 5.4-kilometre-long gravel course.
1: Yeah.
0: It unfolds, feels like a roller coaster track.
1: Good.
0: In front of the galloping pickup that cannot get enough of its hills, valleys and sweeping bends.
1: Right.
0: So, you know, it's very well structured for the motorist,
1: yeah,
0: the fast motorist.
1: Yeah, yeah.
0: Having been frustrated by the silly dimensions and sickening fuel consumption of this car in the real world, this is the author,
1: yeah.
0: I'm delighted in its roaring motor and all-terrain ability,
1: yeah.
0: Playful handling as we kick up dust and with lurid power slides. I love that phrase, lurid.
1: Lurid.
0: All of a sudden I'm really interested. I've got my foot to the floor. And a gravel playground.
1: Mm.
0: He appears to be driving some sort of
1: Piero type of.
0: Oh, well, it's an RAM. What's an RAM? It's a Ford. Isn't
1: oh
0: it?
1: Yeah, Ford. Yeah.
0: Okay.
1: Yeah. Oh, they're great. They're big.
0: Okay. Yeah.
1: Big,
0: huge.
1: Yeah.
0: And it's heavily peppered Duco with.
1: They're dual cabs usually.
0: Dual cabs. Yeah.
1: Yeah. You've
0: got a dual cab.
1: Yeah, yeah, great.
0: Pock marks, as we saw over crest, dive into compressions and tear through the countryside at 100 miles per hour.
1: Well, that's fantastic. That's fantastic.
0: How many of these can Australia support, do you reckon? And is the Hunter going to become a mecca
1: It will be a mecca. I mean, so many people. I mean, I'm not alone here. You know, you get a car, you look at the speedo, it says it'll do 230 kilometres an hour.
0: But
1: am I going to be able to do that?
0: Yeah, I know.
1: You can't. So to have somewhere like Blackrock where you can
0: spread your wings
1: and see what your car can do.
0: Yeah.
1: With mates.
0: Yeah.
1: With a few beers.
0: And barbecue.
1: And a barbecue.
0: And somewhere to put the feet up at the end of the day.
1: The queue will go forever.
2: The best of Bludging on the Blind Side.
0: Well, Bludgers, you're on your own for the next few days, but we'll be back next Saturday with more highlights from the vaults under the SCG. Tune in then, Blindsiders.

0: Get ready for a year of Test cricket like you've never heard before.
1: Stark tries again. He walks in straight through it.
2: Grandstand cricket.
0: 12 months, 20 test matches, New Zealand at home over summer, the three most iconic overseas tours, the 150th anniversary test under lights at the MCG.
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0: And it all begins on Thursday with Australia versus Bangladesh.
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4: Joining me now is Tracy Hines to speak about her Sports Hall of Fame interviews with Bill Barwick, Stirling Moss, Jack Brabham and Alan Jones. And who are these sports people?
5: I can't believe you haven't heard about names as famous as that.
4: Well, it's more for those who haven't.
5: Everyone's heard of them, I'm sure. Well, look, you know, motor racing is what jumps out of this list. And one of the really nice things about sport is that while there's this incredible rivalry on the track or in the cars or whatever sport you're talking about, there's also

0: this great friendship, because the people that best know you and best understand what you go through day in, day out, are the people that you're competing against. So in some sense, your greatest enemy becomes your greatest friend, and even in some cases, confidant, because nobody else can really relate to what they go through and the pressures they go through and why it's so important to them. It's so easy to sit back and say, well, you know, sport is a bit of a joke. And yes, it is. It's swimming fast in a pool or running fast on a track or driving a car fast. Yes, that's not, you know, getting people to land on Mars. It's not curing cancer. It's not doing any of those things. But what it is, it taps into that sort of instinctive nature that we all have to move and to conquer and to grow and go forward and to see what is humanly possible. That's what it taps into. And at that extreme, when you're talking about elite athletes like this, at that extreme, the only people that really understand what they go through are the ones that they're competing against.
1: And what level or what impact does the media have on careers like these people have had?
0: Well, sadly, what tends to happen now is the media determines who they're going to build up and who they're going to tear down. And I think that's a real blight on the media. Sports also play a role in this because they set themselves up as some kind of, you know, moral high ground, and everyone that plays football or everyone that competes in elite sport is a role model and someone to look up to and someone to be held in high ideals. And that's just not the case, you know. They're normal people. And you take a batch of people from any organisation, any suburb, any country, you're going to have a variety. Some people are good, some people are not. Some are honest, some are not. Some always abide by the greatest ethics, others don't. And you're going to have the same sort of thing in sport. But I think what happens now is people just get torn to shreds when the media decides we don't like this person anymore, or when the sport decides we don't like this person anymore and keeps feeding stuff to the media in order to bring them down. I think that's a tragedy. I don't think any athlete deserves that. You know, we're not talking about mass murderers here, you know. We're talking about human beings that sometimes can achieve to great extremes in one area and may fail miserably in others. You know, we should be a lot more concerned about that element of the media these days. Thankfully, a lot of the athletes that have come from eras past, and they will stand up and say that. They'll say, thank goodness I didn't live in this era. I mean, half of those people that we've spoken about already on this Hall of Fame kind of review, none of them would have survived if they lived in an era of Twitter, I'm convinced.
1: I was going to ask you, how does the time that you compete in influence you as a sports person?
0: Well, you can't be separated from your own era, can you? So a lot of it depends on what's going on at the moment. You know, a lot of people had sort of their prime years were eaten up by the war, you know, whether it was World War One or World War Two, and they missed out on any kind of longevity, or they'd been training already some for 10 years and then the war struck and they couldn't compete in Olympic Games. It went into hiatus. So, you know, it's all wrapped up in the time and the moment. And, you know, if you lived in South Africa during the apartheid years, and then there were the numerous sporting boycotts, which are a great tragedy to athletes who then become pawns of political moments, none of which is their doing, and yet the result in the end is a very good result. So those athletes, through no fault of their own, end up paying the penalty for these sorts of political agendas. But you'd have to say, in the greater scheme of things, it's good that apartheid policies were in the end thrown out, but there's a lot of innocent people who get caught up in that process.
1: Let's have a listen now to these interviews with Bill Barwick and then Stirling Moss, Jack Brabham and Alan Jones.
2: Mention the Los Angeles Olympics today and most people will think of the 1984 Games. But today's Hall of Fame guest will immediately think of the Olympics in 1932. He was Australia's hope in the 1500 metres, a glamour event which Australians have always enjoyed both as participants and as spectators. But behind the scenes in 1932 was the Great Depression, resulting in a makeshift village with men and women separated, and only the French allowed to drink alcohol because they convinced the officials that it was part of their dietary requirements. While few competitors could make it to Los Angeles because of lack of funds, the Australian team was there, including Bill Barwick. Bill, welcome to Grandstand's Hall of Fame.
3: Thank you very much.
2: What is it that you remember most about the 1932 Los Angeles Olympics?
3: Well, they were friendly Olympics. The Los Angeles Olympics had a number of firsts. One was the Olympic Village, where male athletes from all the countries were accommodated, and that gave us a chance to intermingle. The friendly nature of our own team, there were 12 competitors and 4 officials only, and we travelled by boat on the Mariposa San Pedro, and that was a fortnight's trip there and a fortnight's trip back. So we had company of one another, and we were very friendly, enjoyed one another's company. It doesn't happen now. You jump on the plane and a few minutes you're at your destination.
2: It is like that, just a few minutes. It must have cost you a fortune back then. Did the Australian public help out?
3: Yes, but not to the extent that they do today. The Australian Olympic Council, of which Jim Eve, the late Jim Eve, was secretary and was also manager of our team, they bought the Olympic Council, Australian Olympic Council, bought our equipment and paid our accommodation and paid our travel. We were allowed 5 shillings a day, which was supposed to be cost for laundry, but we didn't get that until towards the close of the Games, and we didn't get it all then. So it was a struggle, and for the individual's own pocket money. It was a struggle for me, I know, and I should imagine it was a struggle for most of the others, if not all.
2: What about selection in those days? Was it a case of whoever could afford to go would go?
3: Oh, not at all. It was on merit. And how I managed to make the side was, well, one is the Australian Athletic Championships, track and field athletic championships were held in Sydney. I didn't go to that because my association here couldn't afford to send me, and I couldn't afford to pay myself either. Then it had also been arranged that national championships would be held at the Melbourne Cricket Ground a fortnight later as a final guide to selection. Well, my association couldn't pay for that. But I met the secretary of my old Scholars Association in the street one day, Jack Potter, secretary of the old Hobartian Association. He quizzed me on whether I was going or not, and I said no and gave him the reason why. He said, well, you'll have to go and we'll send you. So they sent me, and it so happened that I was at the peak of my form. I've had occasions when I've run when I've been at the peak of my form and when I've been exactly the opposite. And they're two different feelings, I can tell you. But I was at the peak of my form, and I won the mile, which was against expectations. I was in a field of 8 or 10, I'd be about 50-1. Tasmanians were disregarded. We were the Cinderella state. We're not now, even if people think we are. And although I wasn't bald then, I was bald at an early age, but I was very fair and my hair was thin. And in the distance, I would look, I would think, either bald or baldish. And for that reason, I'd be a bit despised. But Fortunately, I won the race in Australian record time, which held for 6 years, and that got me in the Olympic team.
2: So could we describe you as the Herb Elliott of the 1930s?
3: Well, you can describe me any way you like. I know Herb personally. We are very great friends. No way would I associate my running abilities with those of Herb Elliott.
2: You said that it's two very different feelings when you're at your peak and when you're not. What's it like when you're at your peak?
3: And when you're at your peak, it's real beaut. The main thing is that you punish yourself and you respond. The opposite feeling is that you just get cracking and you feel dull and depressed. You put the pressure on and you don't respond, and runners whom you've beaten before are running past you. A most depressed feeling.
2: How did you become a runner?
3: Well, I was a country lad, and I suppose I have to say that I was born with stamina. And on my father's side, there was Barwick's side, there was supposed to be stamina. Anyway, I was born with stamina. I lived in the country and I ran everywhere I went when it was bark and sticks. Go after school, if it's over to the shop for a message, I always ran. It was natural for me to run. And when I was about 13, I ran little country settlement was Milton Mowbray in the southern Midlands, and Kempton was the main town of the area at that time. And I ran to Mass. I went to Mass one Sunday morning from Milton to Kempton, and I was supposed to walk. I was told to walk. But I decided to run, and I ran. It was 4 miles, and I did that in half an hour. And then I came then to the Hobart High School from the state school at Melton, and I ran in the school sports and cross country at the Hobart High School. And when I left school, I decided to continue running. It was a toss-up whether I would be running or whether I'd play cricket. I've always been very fond of cricket. And I decided to continue with running, and I realised in my school races that I was beaten at the end of races, so I concentrated on speed. And within 2 years, I developed that speed in spite of me having a very awkward style. And from there on, I won my races from where I was previously losing them.
2: Well, school kids now, as young as 6 and 7, can aspire to be Olympians. When you were that young, was that your dream, to run in the Olympics?
3: No. Didn't even know there was such a thing as the Olympic Games. Well, at my school at Melton, that was 1910 to 1920. And I can't recall when there was such a thing as Olympic Games, but I think I would have known that when I came to the Hobart High School, 1921 to 1925.
2: So back in that era, when the Australian teams travelled and when you went away in 1932, was there much celebration in the media, or did people still pretty much unaware of it?
3: People were largely unaware of it. Certainly there wasn't the fuss that there is today, and it wasn't the big image that it is today. I had quite a number of private farewells. I don't think stories were printed on any of them, and neither can I think if radio covered them.
2: So would you prefer to be part of the fuss and part of the image of today?
3: Yeah, I've got to be vain and say yes.
2: Good on you, Bill. We're speaking with Bill Barwick, a 1,500 metres runner from 1932. Yes, Bill, were you going to say something?
3: No, I'm waiting for you to say something to me.
2: Okay, well, back in 32, the photo finish.

0: camera and also automatic timing were brought in for the Olympics. Did that cause some controversy?
1: None at all. No, no. I should have mentioned that the electrical timing was another first there. Am I still on?
0: Yep, you're still on. We can hear you. Do you want us to call you back, Bill?
1: No, I'm right. I can just hear the engage signal at the back. I thought it might have been blocking us out.
0: Yeah, no, it's a bit annoying. So I tell you what, we'll call you back.
1: Yeah.
0: Okay.
1: Right.
0: We'll call you back soon. Bill Barwick, Olympian from 1932 on Grandstands Hall of Fame. And we will cross back to Bill as soon as we get him on the line.
2: I just wasn't basically ready to retire. I still think I've got a role to play as a player. And, you know, that was the bottom line to my thinking, that, I can still, you know, cut it as a player. And so why not keep going?
0: Another Australian champion, Alan Border, speaking on Grandstand last weekend. He has decided to stay with cricket and will play with Queensland for one more season. You're listening to Grandstand around Australia. And we're just trying to get Bill Barwick back online, the 1932 Olympian who ran in the 1500 metres. Bill, you're back.
1: Oh, yes, I'm here. Batting on.
0: Now, tell us about the photo finish. Well, the photo finish camera and the automatic timing. You said it didn't really cause any controversy back then.
1: No, I wasn't aware of any controversy. I thought that it was very pleasantly accepted. It was acceptable and it was approved.
0: There was some controversy surrounding your own event before it began because the French Federation actually banned the world champion from competing because he'd been accepting money to run.
1: Yeah, well, that's partly right. The runner to whom you refer is Paavo Nurmi, who held the 1500 and the mile record. The International Amateur Athletic Federation disqualified him for receiving money payments for competition in southern France. And it would be the International Amateur Athletic Federation that would make the move. He appealed against it, and his appeal was heard just before the athletic events at the stadium. And the IAAF did not accept his appeal, dismissed his appeal. And I don't think Paavo Nurmi has ever run since.
0: Did that fill everybody in your race with some hope, knowing that the top guy wasn't going to be there?
1: I don't think it did. it didn't with me. I don't think you think along those lines. I think you just think that, well, you get at your top and you go out and run your best. I don't think top runners worry you. You have to give them consideration. You have to give everybody in the race a consideration. The right thing to do is to know what the performances of your competitors are. And what is their style of running? Are they front runners or do they start at the back of the field and come with a fast run at the finish? You do that study. And then, say, an alleged one or two stars in your event, you keep your eye on them and try not to let them get too far away. But I don't think you make a big issue of being overwhelmed with competing against an alleged top runner.
0: Well, how did you feel on the day when the heats were ready to be run? When you woke up,

0: How prepared were you?
1: Well, I was unprepared. It's this thing that I don't talk about much, I don't want to talk about. But I, the day after I arrived, which was some 5 weeks before the competition started, I did a foolish thing and ran fast on a Cinders track, which a type of track on which I'd never run before, and I damaged my Achilles tendon, and I didn't get back onto the track for training until 4 days before the competition. I was... one of our trainers told me early in the piece to forget about it and go out and have a good time, that I wouldn't have any chance of competing, but I defied him, and I got the improvement was enough for me to compete, and I felt, well, say, half satisfied in that I competed.
0: Did you watch the final?
1: No, it wasn't at the final. We a team was picked to an Australian British Empire team was picked to go to San Francisco and run in the British Empire versus USA, and I was in that team by 1 mile relay. Lovelock was in it. Jerry Corns, the Englishman, and I think it was Edwards, the Canadian, who was the fourth. So we were there when the final was run, but I saw pictures of it. Bacali, the Italian, won it.
0: Was that a disappointment, not to be able to see a bit more of the Olympic Games?
1: Oh, yes, but it's the old story. You can't win them all. I felt privileged to be chosen in the British Empire team. Wouldn't you?
0: Most definitely. That's something I don't think I'll ever have the feeling of. That's why we talk to people like you, Bill.
1: Oh, well, that's very thoughtful and lovely.
0: You obviously stayed heavily involved in athletics in Australia because in 1964 at the Tokyo Games, you were one of the sports managers.
1: Yes.
0: Was that another enjoyable episode?
1: Well, come to that, I participated in three Olympic Games. I competed in Los Angeles in 1932. I was an official in the 1956 Melbourne Games, and I managed our athletic team to Tokyo in 1964. Did you ask me, did I enjoy that? And the answer is a straight out no. It was too much worry. It was a different sort of responsibility than I expected. I lost a stone, and I wouldn't have the job now if you gave me 20 grand.
0: Really? What was the problem?
1: I think you better ask me the next question.
0: Okay. Well, let's go back to 1956. How enjoyable was that at home in your own country?
1: That was good. My wife came with me, and we took our 12-year-old son. He's about 51 or 52 now, and he played cricket and football at his school. He was age 12 when we took him, and when we came home, he said, would you buy me a hockey stick, Dad? And I said, yes, I'll buy you a hockey stick, provided you use it, but I won't buy you one if you're going to use it for 3 months and then put it behind the door. And he said, no. I said, well, why are you interested in hockey? He said, well, I saw it at the games, and I think it's a great team game and I'd like to play it. And I was so impressed with the Pakistan-Indian game. Well, he played hockey and went on to be a Tasmanian and an ACT representative and an ACT umpire, qualified for that. So that was that result. And the other humorous little side to the visit, that when we came home, my wife presented me with the bill for her Olympic frock.
0: How much was it?
1: Oh, well, and I...

0: than I had in those days, a few pounds.
1: Was it worth it, do you think?
0: Oh, of course, of course. Shit was worth anything.
1: Bill, of all the memories that you have, how would you compare the Olympics of the past to the Olympics of today?
0: Well, the Olympics of the past were not so sophisticated as they are today. I can't say whether that's a good thing or a bad thing. All I can say is that the 1932 Olympics, for example, were run according to the desires and the constitution set up by the founder, Baron de Coubertin. And the 1932 Games followed that format. But there's too much sophistication, I think, in the Games today. And I'll knock you over here. I reckon by about 2050, there may not be Olympic Games. I think that we're gradually on the way out. Particularly with the inroads of drugs, number one. Number two, were the inroads of importance for position. And I think that it's following the same pattern as the ancient Olympic Games, which eventually folded up. So I don't want to be a pessimist. What does upset me, that here today in our Olympic Games we still recite the oath of amateurism. We compete in sport for the love of sport, for the glory of sport and the love of the nation, of our nation. That does not permeate the Games now. There wouldn't be one person, I would think, that ran in the Olympic Games now that didn't get money.
1: Mm.
0: Okay.
1: So do you think that the athletes have been forgotten in some respect, or do you think the athletes have done this to themselves?
0: That's a good question. I think that it begins with an offer. It begins with an opportunity. And then I think with some athletes, they can see the opportunity to make money, perhaps in some cases to make a fortune, so they start to crack the whip. It's a two-sided business, but irrespective, the money is there. And our training was such that we despised running for money. If we won a race, we got a trophy worth 7 and 6. We were not even allowed to have clothing. That wasn't included as a trophy. It had to be something in the metal line, say, a little trophy, little cup, something in the jewellery line, worth 7 and 6. But we paid to go into our competition. We paid for our handicap events. We paid for our travel and accommodation when we went out of our area for competition. And we enjoyed it. I don't know what enjoyment is obtained now. I suppose it's a matter of your conscience.
1: Well, Bill Barwick, I hope you don't mind me telling everyone that you're 90 years old.
0: Oh, you keep telling them. keep telling them 24 hours a day. I'm happy.
1: You sound pretty happy. And somebody told me you still have a courier business. You still walk through the streets of Hobart and wave to your fans.
0: That's right. I've tapered it right down to only an hour a day quiet walking. When I first started it, that was when I was retired from my commercial radio station, 7HT. I built it up to 32 clients and I was walking 10 miles a day. But no, not now. I am walking about a mile a day slowly, getting it's a health exercise, and I'm meeting people, I'm talking to them. I've worked on my

0: brain as much as I've worked on my muscles. And I think that always making friends with younger people has helped to keep my brain younger than perhaps it normally would be at the age of 90.
1: Well, it's great to talk to you. Thanks for sharing time with us today.
0: Ah, my great pleasure.
1: Bill Barwick joining us from Hobart, the 1932 1500 metre Olympian. And he also represented Australia as an official in 1956 and 1964. Now, this weekend in Melbourne, more than 100,000 people are expected to line the streets around Albert Park for a history lesson. It's the rerunning of the 1958 Formula One Grand Prix, the Albert Park Classic. Back then, nearly 40 years ago, the starting grid was made up of Australian racing legend Sir Jack Brabham, superstar Stirling Moss, and another Australian, Stan Jones, late father of another of our world champions, Alan Jones. This morning on Grandstand's Hall of Fame, those three are with us. Stirling, Sir Jack and Alan, welcome to the program. Having the three of you together is like being in a time warp.
2: Well, not to us. I can tell you, we're still here. I don't know how you're doing.
1: Must be something in the head. Alan, let's just start with you. When the 1958 Grand Prix was run, you were a 12-year-old boy watching Dad from the sidelines. Do you remember the race clearly?
3: Yes, I do, Tracy. In fact, I'm about to say I'm here by default, really, although I'm very honoured and proud to be in such a great company. But I was there as an 11-year-old boy, and I was on the sideline at the start of that race, and I remember it most vividly.
1: And what are your overall impressions of how it was? What will you be reliving when you actually fill in for your father tomorrow?
3: I think basically the atmosphere. It's a glorious place. Aesthetically, it's one of the nicest circuits in the world. You've got the lake in the middle. It's very park-like, trees everywhere. A great atmosphere with all these exotic cars parked all over the lawns. You know, it'll just be fabulous to walk through and have a look at them all.
1: Stirling, is this the first time you've been back to Albert Park since those heady days of racing?
2: Yes, it is indeed. I've been to Australia quite a bit, but I haven't had the opportunity of getting back to Albert Park, which is, and as I said, is absolutely superb place. I mean, a wonderfully demanding, interesting and exhilarating circuit.
1: So will you be happy, actually, that the Australian Grand Prix has been returned to the area?
2: Yeah, I'm very happy. I think it's a good thing. I think it deserves to be here, although having said that, I feel very sorry for Adelaide because they did do a good job. And if Melbourne can do a job as well as they've done, it'll be absolutely sensational. And the new circuit, I think, will be remarkable.
1: Now, tell me, back there for the first time, you've met up with all these great names of the past, some stories told, I suppose. What sort of nasty things have you been getting up to?
2: Well, yet over here.
1: Yes.
2: No, we've been behaving ourselves very well, actually, rushing around doing odd promotions, that sort of thing. We haven't, unfortunately, managed to get up to any mischief, I don't think. The others may have done. I haven't. They've been very, very good.
1: Well, I don't believe you, but we will move on. So, Jack, what was your rivalry like with Stirling? And what's it like sitting next to the man now?
4: Well, Stirling really was the man who I looked up to when I first started racing. When I went across to England, Stirling was virtually at his top at that time. And he became the most serious competitor I had. And I learned a lot from Stirling. And, of course, I had a lot of opportunities to drive with him overseas. And, of course, it all started here, really, in the early days. And to get back to Albert Park, it's going to be great to drive with the man again. And I still look up to him the same as I did in those days.
1: What did you enjoy more, the opportunity of driving with him and learning with him, or the idea of beating him?
4: Well, it was the challenge of motor racing. Whether Stirling was in the race or not, you still had the challenge there that you had to get out there and try and win. But it was just that much harder when Stirling was there.
1: Is it going to be win at all costs tomorrow? Because Stirling beat you back then, didn't he?
4: Well, no, I don't think we're going to afford that to do tomorrow because, we obviously will drive the cars reasonably quickly and everything, but there's going to be a lot of people there and the circuit safety really probably won't be up to the standards it should be if we were going to get out there serious about it. Plus the fact, these old cars are getting pretty old now. And, there's a limit to how hard you can push them. So we're going out there to have fun, and obviously we'll be, sort of passing one another here and there. But really, we're going to enjoy it.
1: Stirling, everybody I've spoken with this week remembers you as a world champion. I mean, you never quite got there finishing runner-up so many times.
2: No, it's a bit common to be world champion, actually. I'm surrounded by them this week.
1: So that doesn't grind on you at all?
2: No, it did. I must be honest. When it happened the first time, because I really...

0: He thought I was better than the man who won it. It upset me very much. I thought this just wasn't fair. And then I lost it the second time, the third time, and the fourth time. And as long as I felt, as long as I had the respect of my fellow drivers, which I think I did, that's all that mattered. And now, of course, it's quite exclusive. And particularly now Nigel Mansell's gone off to America and got his title. That's all very nice.
1: What do you think of my...

0: or his spare one, knowing very well that I might have beaten him, and that just wouldn't happen now. And that is what we had, was a comradeship, a friendship, an enjoyment that the drivers today don't even know existed.
1: So has the sport today lost some of its charm?
0: Oh, it's lost the charm. It's got fantastic racing. I mean, in no way would I knock it, but the exhilaration, the charm, and the fun, and the good times, they don't exist now in the way they did for us.
1: Alan Jones, with your dad being a racing driver, was it a motivation of yours to go out there and better him? Was there pressure having other family members doing the same job?
2: No, I don't think it was a pressure as such. It certainly was very responsible for me getting into the sport. Obviously, I grew up in an atmosphere, and ever since I was knee-high to a grasshopper, I just thought, well, as soon as I get my licence, I'm going to go motor racing. But it obviously was a great influence, but I think any racing car driver will tell you that when he gets on that grid, he just wants to beat everybody there. And you've got to be self-motivated, be a good racing driver, because really when you're in the cockpit, there's no one else there edging you on or coaching you. You're there by yourself. So you have to be self-motivated.
1: Who are your heroes?
2: Oh, well, two of them are sitting right next to me. I really mean that. Obviously, you know, when I was 11-year-old and... you know, the great Stirling Moss and Jack Brabham coming out to Australia. I mean, that was an opportunity to see these guys in the flesh, as indeed it will be tomorrow for people to come to Albert Park, because that's what it's all about. It's you won't have them clothed in balaclavas and full-face helmets and all that sort of business. People will be able to come and have a look and walk through and really see these legends up very close, and it's fabulous.
1: The other thing is you'll be driving replica cars to the ones that were raced back in 1958, the Cooper Climax. How many of those are still around today?
0: Well, may I just butt in? They're not actual replicas, just to get this right. They are cars that are... these are the genuine cars that were raced then. I mean, they're
1: really?
0: Absolutely.
1: So you'll be sitting in exactly the same seat?
0: We'll be sitting in... I won't say it'll be exactly the same seat, because somebody may have a bigger bottom than I had. I don't know. But, no, the cars are... they're not replicas. They are genuine cars that were raced then. Not necessarily the one that we individually drove, no, because I don't think that Stan's car's in existence anymore, is it, Alan?
2: No, it was unfortunately sold off to England. Like a lot of great historic cars, the Great Recession, unfortunately, we've lost about 30% of our really good exotic historic racing cars overseas, which is a great shame. But fortunately, we've retained quite a few, and the majority of those will be at Albert Park tomorrow.
1: How much are the cars worth?
0: Cool. How much have you got? It depends which car you're talking about. If you're talking of a car with history, you're talking literally in the millions. But, you know, I mean, these cars are worth quite a lot of money, I think, the ones we've got. Frankly, I would hate to put a price on it, except they're expecting up to 1,500 historic cars of one type or the other, with classic cars and so on. So the whole lot that's assembled here will be worth millions and millions of dollars.
1: What does it make you feel like when you're lining up for an historic car rally? I mean, you guys aren't historic yet, as you said in the introduction.
0: Well,
1: you're all still here. Does it feel like a completely different era of your own life?
0: Not for me, I must say it doesn't, because other people seem to have got older. I don't feel it. And, you know, I mean, we get in these cars, we look at them, we remember them the way they are. And actually, although... directly head on head, obviously they're quite different, but getting into them takes you back and you think, my God, this is a nice handling car. How was I so crazy to go that quick? Okay, that's another matter. But I personally don't feel any different. I can remember getting in the cars and getting butterflies, and probably we'll get the same thing.
1: All right, what about life after sport, especially such a fast sport and such a world sport like motor racing? Did you find it hard to make the adjustment, or would you say that you've basically remained within the same field?
0: Well, speaking personally, I found it very, very difficult to give up racing. I really did. I used to race up to 57 times a year, and I loved the sport. I did it because I loved it, and luckily I was good enough to continue. And when I was forced to retirement, which I was because I wasn't going to be capable of doing the speeds that were required, I found that very difficult. It meant I had to work for a living, which was even more difficult. And now I'm still going around flogging a fading image, and that's quite good fun. But, but it isn't the same as when you get in a race for 3 hours every week, I'll tell you.
1: So, Jack, how did you adjust to life after motor racing?
3: Well, I haven't been able to forget about it because I had three sons that eventually came into motor racing, tapping me on the shoulder all the time and saying, look, Dad, I want to have a go. So really, since I retired, I haven't really been able to walk away from motor racing at all. They've kept me at it ever since, and I'm still running around the world now, sort of looking after him where I can. And now, even yesterday, I had young Gary on the phone with some

0: straight trouble from overseas, and he had to get sorted out for him. And it just goes on and on. So I'm not likely to forget it for some time.
1: Well, the difference between you two is quite amazing, because Stirling was always seen very much as the flamboyant driver, full of flair, whereas Sir Jack was seen as the technical expert, the mechanical genius. Was there a battle between the two of you to prove which one was the most dominant, which was the greater skill?
0: Well,
2: you answer that, Jack.
0: Yeah, actually, the engineering side of it, from my point of view, was probably just as much enjoyment as driving the cars. And because Stirling and I were driving the same cars quite often, and I had to confer with Stirling many times on the technical side of the car. And, yeah, that was all part of it. But just a matter of interest, actually, you were talking before about the actual cars that we sat in the early days. The car that I'm driving at the weekend was actually one of our Cooper team cars in 1958. And I brought it out here and raced it in New Zealand and Australia, and then sold it to Len Lukey at the end of the year. And Len Lukey won the Australian Championship with it in 59. Just now, that car's got quite a history.
1: It certainly has. Stirling, what about your opinion of the relationship you shared with Sir Jack back in competitive days?
2: We were battling against each other. There's no two ways about it. But, I mean, the nice thing about the sport that then was that you could go to the bloke and talk to him about how things were going and borrow things and all that. And I was never very technical. I mean, I did know how to adjust the tyre pressures and the roll bars, and that's about it. The technical side I left to Jack. And, I mean, I'm a driver. Not a technician, and every time I tinkered with the car, it'd be bad news. So in the end, I learned not to do that and to leave it to mechanics who better knew what to do.
1: Well, Sir Jack never tried to pull the wool over your eyes, did he?
2: Well, I'm sure he did, yes. And Jack wasn't above that. Good Lord, anything he'd do, he would. I mean, one very good thing I remember is that we found out at Germany that one fantastic tyre, a road tyre, was better than the racing tyre. And so I said to Rob Walker, for whom I was racing, let's jolly well buy some. We won't get them free from Dunlop. We'll buy them, keep them in the back of the truck, and if it's wet at Nürburgring, which was a disastrous circuit, very, very difficult in the wet, we'll use them. Well, thank God it was wet, and I came out with these things. Well, Jack Brabham's had it, he can go home. And my God, the old sod had also got a set himself and bought them. so we had everything we could, we would do, I can tell you, but he never told me to get them, and I didn't tell him either.
0: Yeah, there's only one catch to that little story, actually. I remember that vividly, because I could only get two front tyres.
2: Oh, really?
0: I didn't have any rear ones. And, of course, the front tyres were a big advantage in the wet, and my rear ones weren't. And on the first lap at Nürburgring, I actually went off the road and in behind a hedge.
2: That's
0: and
2: right.
0: I sort of straddled a drain, and I was rubbing the fence on the hedge, really, on the wrong side of the road. And Salvadori was behind me, and he'd come bust, and he saw this hedge moving, couldn't make out what was making all the hedge move from the other side, and it was me.
2: I hadn't realised you'd only got it for the front. Well, that's bad luck. I must say, I feel very sorry for you, Jack.
0: Yeah, that's right, yeah. You were definitely one up on me there.
2: Yeah, there I was. Yes, that was good.
1: Well, let's reflect on some of the great memories that you share. I'm sure it's not just between the two of you, but the many other great races of the time. Is there one particular race that stands out for each of you, or is it a great collage?
2: Well, the two, from my point of view, more than two, because I did 496 races or something, but one that I happened to win, which was Monaco 61, which I think was my best race, and I think the Nürburgring 57, which I watched because my car broke, and I saw Fangio beat Collins and Hawthorne, who were his two main competitors at that time, in the most stunning exhibition of brilliant driving, as you have seen recently, of course, by Senna. If you saw the race of Senna at Donington, the wet, it was the same sort of thing. And I mean, you don't often see cars. Now you can see it more easily because television coverage is so good. But I remember Monaco was 100 laps in those days. And I had two Ferraris behind me the whole way, and they went from two point something seconds up to a maximum of 5 seconds, I think, in a 100 laps. And I was convinced they were just sitting there waiting to beat me. And luckily they weren't, but it was a very tremendous pressure.
1: Just beautiful. So, Jack, what's your most vivid memory?
0: Well, actually, I can assure you I had many, but I suppose the most exhilarating ones were, the whole scene of motor racing really was challenging Ferrari from the small team's point of view. Yeah, Ferrari had all the money and the fast cars and everything, and of course the challenge was to go out and beat them. And the fast circuits were always the most difficult. And in 1960, we went to Reims, which was the circuit where Ferraris couldn't be beaten, and we downed them for the first time. And that was absolutely fantastic with a 2.5 litre Cooper on the fastest circuit there was at those days and beating the Ferrari. I think that was probably one of the greatest ones. And then we actually repeated the same thing again in 1966 at the same circuit, but with an Australian car, a Brabham car, with an Australian engine made by Repco here in Melbourne.
1: Mm. It's a shame Ferrari still isn't up there challenging like they did in the past. Alan Jones, what's your most fantastic memory of motor racing?
3: Well, I think obviously winning the Canadian Grand Prix, which ultimately gave me the world championship, was the thing that'll stick out in my mind the most. But my best race and my best drive probably was the following weekend, literally in the same year, at Watkins Glen. And I had a poor qualifying session and I qualified on a third row and did a fantastic start and led into the first corner and promptly went off the track, went in too deep and rejoined in about 14th place. And the championship was already sewn up and I was well and truly relaxed, so I got on with the good fun of just having a real good drive, and I drove through the field and passed my teammate and won the race. And that was the actual performance or race that stands out in my mind as the most satisfying drive.
1: If all of you could be very honest for just the next 30 seconds, would you say that the three of you would remain competitors for life? Or do you think that competitive edge does go and you end up all just being great friends from a similar aura?
3: No. We're all looking at each other now out of the corner of our eyes, I can tell you.
2: No, we're still competitors. We're friends. I think probably friendship has become more important than the competition, but the competition's still there, I can tell you that. That's something you don't lose.
0: And that wouldn't matter if we're only playing golf, or it'd still
2: exactly
0: be the same.
2: Not much. Yeah, this is true.
1: Well, it's been fantastic speaking with the three of you today. I'm sure you're going to have a wonderful weekend around Albert Park. Plenty of memories to be shared and lots of spectators making the return trip back. Thank you all again for joining us on Grandstand.
2: Thank you.
0: Okay, thanks, Tracy. Thank you.
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1: Instead of a normal, say, fixed-wing drone propelled by a propeller, it works on flapping its wings.
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3: G'day, it's Damien Peck here from ABC Sport. We recently caught up with Australian Formula 2 star Jack Doohan after he got back in the F1 seat at the Mexico Grand Prix. You can check out the full story on the ABC website. Here's more from Jack Doohan right after the race in Mexico.
4: Yeah, it's been great. It's somewhere special for me. Last year, I had my first ever FP1 running with Alpine, and then coming back here again this year, able to do it all again. It's somewhere that's for sure going to stay with me for a long time. And being able to drive an FP1 this weekend and then enjoy the rest of the weekend with the team, it's really great.
3: Jack, you've had such a successful season already in the Formula 2. Getting back in the seat a year on from the Mexico Grand Prix and to sit in FP1, tell us a bit about how it came about and how you're feeling.
4: So same sort of deal as I'm the reserve driver for this season. Every team obviously needs to allocate 2-3 practice sessions at the 2 rookie drivers. And being within my role and my second year with the team, it was sort of in my allocation to do these 2 FP1s here in Mexico and also in Abu Dhabi. So it's great to be able to fulfill that and also do it correctly. The last year, my F1 experience was slim. I'd had a few outings, but not much at all, or in the 2022 car. So this year, although I hadn't drove the 2023 car before, I had quite a lot more mileage of F1 experience underneath me. So we were able to, instead of structuring as giving away a free practice session for a rookie driver, we were able to use it as a really good test session for 2024 and structure it with a plan that's going to benefit us for next year. So it was great to be able to run through that and also execute it right.
3: It's a pretty unique experience to be able to drive an F2 car already. Just explain how hard it is to drive an F2 car and then have to go and learn how to drive an F1 car as well.
4: Yeah, physically it's something that I've been preparing for since the start of the last year, if not before, making sure I'm always 2 steps ahead when that opportunity arises. So luckily that is all no issue. And the difference as well from Formula 2 to Formula 1 is quite massive. So it's been quite a big break since I was in Formula 2 in Monza. And I've had an F1 outing since then. So at least the correlation isn't massive, as my last sort of recognition was in the Formula 1 machinery. But everything is just times 10. So braking, acceleration, cornering, speed, it's all amplified.
3: Jack, it's recently been announced that you're leaving F2 next year, but you're remaining as the F1 reserve driver for Alpine. Take us through that decision and how that might affect your future in motorsport.
4: Yeah, it's for me, I've had 2 good years in Formula 2. There's been very strong parts, hasn't all came together. But I think when things have been in our control, we've executed it well and made the most of it. So we're going into the final round, looking to secure P3 in the championship with things going away, P2. And I think that'll be, for how the year's gone, a good send-off from Formula 2. At the moment, there's just not too much to gain for doing another year. With Alpine, we're deciding that that's the best option to go forward and to focus on Formula 1.
3: Now, Jack, you've had recent success in Hungary and Belgium with wins there. You've also got 4 podiums for the season, 3 fastest laps, a pole position. Australian audiences love seeing our stars punch above their weight, and everyone's probably asking it right now, but what are the chances of you getting a

0: seats in F1 in the near future?
1: 2025, there's quite a lot of possibilities, quite a lot of movement. So next year, isn't realistic, especially, within Alpine. So, I'm just continuing my work together with them, making sure that I'm here every weekend, being ready to jump in the car if need be, and then positioning myself to be a great candidate for 2025.
0: Yeah. And do you think there's renewed optimism and maybe some positivity you can get in the driver's seat in the future after seeing the rise of Oscar Piastri and his success in his rookie season?
1: Yeah, I've still got, a couple of years on my side compared to Oscar. So there's definitely no rush, and he's doing an exceptional job as a rookie as well. So I think it's a great example that he's setting, that talent is coming through the junior single-seater series, and that it's a good chance that it's not a risk that these teams are taking, that it's a good opportunity as, he's doing great things, not only for the team, but also for the sport.
0: It sounds like a lot of it's about biding your time, and luckily you've got that on your side. Right now, there's Aussies on the grid together across motorsport. There's a strong contingent of yourself. There's Daniel Ricciardo, Oscar Piastri, and it seems like there's a strong pathway with F3 at the moment with a few Aussies there. How often do you cross paths with them, and what are the interactions like?
1: Sort of on the Formula One, on Formula Two program, especially with Formula One at this part of the season, it's so full on, and a lot of flyaways. So really trying to catch up, or even on track, it's very difficult as commitments are obviously high. But speaking, there is a great connection with Australians, and also this junior single seater ladder at the moment. It's James Wharton, Gianmarco Prato, a few in Formula Four, Christian Mansell in F3, myself this year in F2, and two in Formula One. So it's really cool to have so many Aussies over in this part of the world at the moment. Shows that we're doing things right.
0: And long may that continue, Jack. It's a pretty unique situation for you to be in on the road with your dad, Mick Doohan, of course, a motorcycle legend. What's it been like for you to have him support you the whole way through and have him in the pit lane with you throughout the season?
1: It's great having my dad there. He's been through, all these motions. He's been at the top level, and obviously with, knows what it's like to go through these motions, to obviously be in the highs of consecutively winning world championships and the lows of being out, missing rounds due to injury. And so there's obviously not exactly comparisons, but they all relate. So it's great to have him in my corner and be able to relate. He's trying to not obviously overload that at the moment. So being here as a supporter, also just to support me as well. I enjoy having him here. Now he's enjoying some much well-earned time back home in Australia. Yeah, it's great to have him there. I also, think he really also likes to be here as well, because I can imagine that this being your life on the road at racetracks for so long, and then for all of a sudden this to stop, it would feel so unnatural. So I think, it's also great for him to be in here, for business-wise as well. The network that the paddock is providing at the moment is quite a lot. So there's so much opportunity, and he's also pushing a lot for me. So it's great to know that I have him in my corner backing me for any opportunities.
0: And Jack, you're only 20 years old. Did you ever think about taking up the two wheels instead of the four?
1: To be honest, I've never been asked that question before. It's something that I still would really like to do. I think road bikes for me, I'm just too tall and not flexible enough, so I wouldn't be able to get onto a road bike. And really, I just couldn't imagine going 360 and sliding across the road. But from a young boy, I really, really did like bikes. I still do. I began riding bikes, and I snapped my left leg when I was 5 years old, which I think scared me as well. I was never, fully, as a five-year-old, on that trajectory to go to bikes. But it did definitely alter my opinion towards wanting to hop onto a bike very quickly.
0: And lastly, Jack, I've got to ask, you're coming up to your final ever race weekend in Formula 2 at the end of November. You'll be back in the driver's seat in Formula 1 for free practice with Alpine. How much are you hoping for one more shoey on the podium at that final race in Abu Dhabi?
1: 100%. Looking to have a good send-off. Abu Dhabi's been kind and also not kind to me, but the pace has always been very strong there. So I look forward to just ending the year strong, having a good send-off, and trying to definitely get another shoey in the books. That'll be great.

0: Punching on the Blind Side.
1: Nick Felder. Was he a great niggler or was he a dirty grub? He blew up the shark's mind.
0: Ryan HG.
1: Got into his head, set the explosives, and walked away and enjoyed the result.
2: 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Your home of football.

credit to our boys. Full credit to the boys. Credit, obviously, to the boys. Credit to the boys. Look, full credit to the boys, you know, full credit to the boys. We turned up.

0: In the last 2 years, Alexa Leary has broken world records, won gold medals at the Paris Paralympics. She's released music and as of this week is now a published author. Talk about an overachiever. Her book Sink or Swim is out now and it documents her second life after the cycling accident that changed her life. Alexa, firstly, congrats on the book release. How are you feeling about it?
1: Yeah, I'm feeling really good. I'm really happy that the book is finally out. Like it's been a year or so now and I'm like, yes, it's out.
0: I always imagine the coolest bit is when you get it, you get to see it, it's in your hands, you can smell the pages.
1: Yeah.
0: What was it like when you got that first hard copy?
1: Oh, I couldn't believe it. I had like a little tear in my eye because I was like, I'm so happy this is finally out. Like it just made me so happy and proud for how much it's taken and time like that. It's amazing.
0: And what about the hardest part? Because I kind of think that's the cool bit, but the hardest part is the actual writing.
1: Yeah.
0: What was the toughest bit?
1: So like to get it out all on the paper, like to get it all out, to say the truth, to just put out the truth of my accident and even before and after. It was just so much to say that. And also the biggest thing is like, you know, bringing in about a traumatic brain injury. There was just a lot of factors in there that it was hard for me to talk about, but I wanted to share it in the book. So it was really incredible putting it on there.
0: Did you have to make a commitment to write something down or to someone to be like, I'm going to be, you know, an open book. All the good bits and all the bad bits are going in.
1: Yeah. So like I didn't want to put some bits in it, but then I got to terms of going, you know, Lex, it's a good thing to do that because it's going to help a lot of other people. So that's how I felt upon doing it.
0: Was that the goal? Did you have something from the start that it was about helping other people?
1: Yeah, of course, and also bringing awareness of traumatic brain injuries because it's something that I suffer with for the rest of my life and, you know, it's going to bring out so much awareness.
0: You wrote it with Ali Pascoe. The book features not only your voice but lots of people close to you, so your parents, your brothers and sisters, doctors. For people who don't know, you had that cycling accident age 19 resulted in your traumatic brain injury, which is, you know, a lot of what the book is about. Reading those early parts that you don't remember, you say you don't remember anything about it, anything before it, really tiny snippets, but now it's down on paper. What was it like to, I guess you would have heard bits and pieces and you were taken back to the scene, but what was it like to see it written down by these people who experienced it, you know, firsthand?
1: Yeah, no, it was a lot because, you know, after the accident happened, my parents had to like fully sit me down and talk to me and tell me because I wiped all my memory and everything from the day of the accident. Like the neuro doctor said, I won't have 4 to 5 years prior, like any memory. So it was really hard for me to process the accident. And yeah, that was just like a hard factor to actually even see the photos and things on paper. It's really hard. Even reading it in the book, it got me. Like I did cry because it was like hard to read.
0: Did your parents, had they sat you down to talk like lots of times before, or was this the first time where it all was done in such detail?
1: Yeah, so like when I was out of the accident, that's like when my parents had to, you know, actually tell me exactly in details of the accident because my brain, I was so bad in the accident. Like in the hospital, I couldn't walk and talk. So I was gone. My brain was out. But in rehab, I had to come to terms with it. I'm living a second life, Lex. Like you've got to realize this. And that's why my parents had to sit me down and tell me exactly the story.
0: It's reading it and knowing you from like an outsider's perspective, someone who's seen the videos of you as this like bubbly, fun person, this who's full of life, you know, the way you talk about music and living your life. And then reading the book, it was really eye-opening. Do you think that's what your reaction, or you want people's reaction to be, is to see the entire spectrum of what you live with?
1: Yeah, because like people just think, oh, she fell off a bike. Oh, that's it. It's like, oh, no, I'm living a full second life. Like I have severe traumatic brain injury, like damage in my brain. It's changed my whole life. And so that's like, it's difficult. It's really hard living with a TBI. I have to be honest with you right now. It's so hard.
0: The heightened emotions is one thing that you hear
1: yes.
0: about. Tell us day to day where that shows up.
1: Yeah. So my behavior is like very, very hard. Like, so my emotions go insane. I get sad, happy, angry, depressed in a day, in a second. It's like insane. And my emotions is just, oh my goodness. Like I can't even explain to you. That's why I have a behavior coach to help me guide me into the right direction of my behavior. But honestly, oh, when I wake up, I don't even know who I am sometimes from the memory. It's just, it's really hard. I have to be honest with you right now. It's so hard.
0: How are you doing today? Well, this is a stressful day, you know, telling people about your book and about these hard parts of your life.
1: Yeah, it's actually been a very busy day. And sometimes I don't remember, but it's okay. My brain's like 51st dates, but it's fine.
0: So when you say you wake up, does it take a second to work out what mood am I in? Like, what is my brain giving me in this moment?
1: Yeah. And like mostly every night before I go to bed, I do write out my notes of what I'm doing the next day. So I'm on board with what I'm doing. So I know that to try tame my emotions, to not make them so heightened. So that's a big thing that I have to do, which is, it's hard. Personally, it's really hard.
0: Yeah. So after the accident, how long was it before you were again swimming? Because doctors said to your parents, they said a few times, be prepared to say goodbye. They said you mightn't walk or talk again. Yet it wasn't that long before you were swimming again and competitively.
1: Yeah. So like when I got out of the hospital, the neuro doctors literally said to my mum and dad, like, we want to get Lex's right side because I'm physically damaged from the brain. So I destroyed my left side, which made my right physically damaged. And so now I'm left-handed, weirdly to say. I was always right, but now I'm lefty.
0: Really?
1: Yeah, I'm left-handed now. My right is really hard. I'm always at physio and things like that, but it's hard. Anyway, so the neuro doctors were like, get in, swim, and we want to

0: get her to try work the right side. And that's where it all started. And literally it was just, I had passion and I was like, I want more than just, you know, rehab. I've had a massive accident. I've got to go out there and do something good for myself. So that was the biggest goal. And I don't know, look where it's got me. I'm like, yes, Lex, you did it. Hey. Yeah.
1: Your dad talked about in the book, like channeling that anger that you had. So that emotion into swimming. Was that how you saw it when you got in the pool? You were able to harness all this energy?
0: Yeah, 100%. Like, you know, because I was frustrated. Like, I'm living a whole second life. I was just always like, I want my old life. But if I think about it, I go, no, I don't. I love who I am now, where I'm learning to accept her and understand her. But yeah, no, it's just, I don't know. Life is just hard.
1: Yeah.
0: It can be. Like, honestly, it is difficult.
1: And making the Paralympics is extremely hard. It's beyond just living a hard life. So how does your TBI affect training? That those tough sessions in the pool, which you have to do if you want to be a gold medalist like you are.
0: Yeah, like honestly, it's tough because like especially with like my behavior, like every morning at training and I'm training my little heart out and stuff like that. But it's really debatable on my emotions and behavior, to be honest with you. It's difficult. But like I get through it and it's like, I don't know, I'm very determined and passionate person. When I want something, I'm going to fight for it. And that's what I've done since getting out of the hospital. Even in the hospital, I fought to walk and talk again, but I just have that mindset.
1: You fought all the way to the Paris Paralympics, world records, a couple of golds, a silver. Like that is crazy. Are you able to fully comprehend just how wild that journey is in the space of 3 or 4 years?
0: I know, it's incredible. And I'm so proud of myself for how far I've actually come. But it like took me a bit of time to process when I won, because like with my brain, it's like the process of things, it takes a long time. And I was literally like, when I won and tapped the water, everyone was like I won. And I was like a shock. I was like, what? Like what? And then I got out and everyone's like, yeah, like you've won, Lex. And I just couldn't believe it.
1: Yeah. Is it the heightened emotions of joy go wild as well?
0: Yeah. I was out having the best time of my life when I got home.
1: In Paris, did you have a fun time?
0: Oh, yeah.
1: Yeah.
0: I still had a great time.
1: Yeah. What does the joy do compared to, say, the anger, the hard bits? Is the joy, you know, exponentially better? How do you experience it?
0: What was that? Sorry.
1: Like, how do you experience the joy? What does that feel like in your body when that heightened emotion happens?
0: Oh, it just like, it makes me just feel happy. Like, and I've done all the hard work. So I'm just like a little relief off me going like, you've done your hard training. You've worked so hard at it. Like, look what you've done. Like, that's just a relief to be so happy. That's what it does.
1: Have you heard from other people who live with a TBI who are inspired by what you do?
0: Yeah, I have actually. And it's incredible. And I love meeting them because I'm inspiring them as well to get, you know, the help they need. And that's the biggest thing I want. I want there to be a day. So the day of my accident, the 17th of July, I would love that to be Traumatic Brain Injury Awareness Day. And I will fight for that because I feel like we all need to be recognized and known, because we all struggle with a TBI and it's really hard. It is really, really hard.
1: So there's not a day currently for
0: it? No, there's not a day. There's Brain Injury Day, but I want there to be a Traumatic Brain Injury, because that's what, you're born with a brain injury. With traumatic brain injury, you have it in life. Like me, I was 19 and I got it. So that's what the difference is, yeah.
1: So sport was such a huge part of your life before the accident, mm-hmm. before this second life. You're a triathlete, you were cycling, you were training when the accident happened. Do you know, have you heard from people about how sport is now for you compared to what it used to be? Is there a difference, or is it still, you know, what it was for you as always?
0: Look, I can't ever ride a bike again, which is fair, because like that was not a good day, the day of the accident on the bike. It's just not going back there. Yep. But sport has been the biggest part of my life since a little kid. I've just always been that little go-getter, like, you know, ADHD. I just go out and get it. I'm like, wow, I just loved it. It's just been the biggest thing in my life, sport. It 100% is. And I just got so much passion for it, especially swimming. I just love it.
1: And then why do you want, because everyone, well, a lot of people love sport, but to take it to that next level and compete, where's that come from?
0: Oh, my mindset. I've got a good, strong mindset. When I want something, I'm going to fight for it.
1: Yeah.
0: So I'll make sure I get it.
1: Okay. So how are we getting this day on the 17th of July? Who have you talked to? Who are the powers that can make that happen?
0: I don't know, but don't worry. I'll push it. Yeah. I'll go. I'll get it.
1: Yeah. Congrats on this book. I do want to ask you before we finish about music. It's a big part of, you know, you love sport, but you love music. I know it gives you that joy. I saw that footage of you literally learning to walk again, like your right foot, your right leg wasn't really moving, but you were singing a song. How is it that that was in your memory and in your brain, that power of music?
0: Yeah, it's actually it's incredible personally, but like at the back of my brain, so like your music side and your creativity sit in the back.
1: Okay.
0: So I destroyed my whole brain very, very badly, but some of it down the back, I didn't, where the music sit, it heightened. So music, even in the hospital, I couldn't walk or talk, but I knew every word to every song. And everyone was like, what? How is this possible? Like, it was incredible. I see videos and I'm like, wow.
1: Yeah.
0: Wow. Yeah. So then, I don't know, music is the biggest part of my life, like personally. I love it more than anything.
1: When you think of your Paralympic gold, when you think of that crowning moment in Paris, is there a song that comes into your head?
0: Oh my goodness. I won't forget it. Kylie Minogue, when I got my medal, I had to sing it. I'm sorry. There was about to be the next event was about to happen, but I literally had to have a little stage and I had to get up and sing la, la, la. I fully was enjoying it. I didn't even care about the medal. I was like, this is going off.
1: You get the anthem. It was Kylie.
0: Yeah.
1: Have you met Kylie?
0: No, but I want to. I really do. And I have to dance. Like, she has to sing. I just want to dance in front of her.
1: And it's Coachella at the moment. What are you into music wise right now?
0: Oh, hey, that's pretty cool. Hey, I don't know, everything. I love everything. Music's just such a big thing in my life.
1: Yeah. Before I let you go, it is the next couple of years leading into LA. There's Brisbane on the cards. Is that something you like to think about? Is that something that's too big to dream of? Where do those bigger goals sit for you?
0: Oh, no, 100%. Like LA, yeah, 2028, that's definitely on the go. Like I'm 100% all for that. Mm-hmm. And I'm very excited. But like my next song, I'm really, really excited for that too. And my book, just, you know, there's lots of fun things happening and I'm excited, but I'm locked down into training. I'm locked down.
1: All right. Well, Alexa Leary's new book, Sink or Swim, is out now. Alexa, you should be not only super proud of that, but all of your achievements. So thank you so much for putting yourself into that book. It's an amazing read and for joining us here today.
0: Thanks.

0: I'm Sana Qadar. Join me to explore the psychology behind the biggest questions in our lives, from relationships to stress levels to solving crime.
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3: Hello once more, welcome to The Minefield, where we try to negotiate the ethical and moral dilemmas of modern life, often through a prism that doesn't seem like we are doing that. And that is precisely how we are beginning 2025 on this show, with a series that began last week. You may have realised it's happening by now. It's called The School of Sport. This is the idea that sport has a lot that it can teach us, good, bad, ugly, indifferent, all of it, and we're going to see what we can learn from it. Waleed Ali is my name, Scott Stevens is my fellow pupil. Hi, Scott.
4: Hey, I'm very glad to be a pupil. That's perfect. That's exactly the right way of framing it.
3: It's actually very rare that you would host a radio show and call yourself a pupil. It's not meant to be the role that you play.
4: Yeah, no, but I mean, for anybody who's been listening to this show, they'll know that, you know, for me, one of the central ideas of democratic life, and I regard democratic life as being a kind of educational environment, that democracy does have something instructive and formative about it. And one of the central ideas, I think, of democratic life is that at various points, at various places, in various times, we take turns being one another's teachers. The flip side of that, of course, is that we also take turns being pupils, being students, coming to learn from one another. And the central idea of this series that we're trying to lay out is that really, those that are in many respects some of the most exceptional among us, people whose achievements, whose training, whose courage, whose endurance place them in rarefied air indeed, at certain points, there are bridges that can be built between them and us, so much so that one of the better ways to think about then sport and the role that it plays in our common life isn't really to elevate these athletes to role models. That's not quite the point. But instead, it's recognizing that at certain points in their lives, they've gone through ordeals, they've had experiences, they've disciplined themselves in particular ways that end up being so powerfully instructive to the rest of us that it shines a great big spotlight on virtues, on ideas, on aspects of moral character that maybe we've neglected, and that by sitting at their feet, they can teach us far more about.
3: I mean, that's very richly described, Scott. Well done. I do think it is worth outlining, though, to the audience that this will be a little different to The Minefield as you've known it, even as you would have heard it last week. So last week was the launch of the series. We did it with Titus O'Reilly. He's not himself an athlete, at least not an elite one. I don't want to disparage all of his sporting life. That was set up as a fairly standard Mindful format. Because what we have over the next few weeks are conversations with a series of athletes where we will kind of play out or discuss moral themes through the prism of their experiences. We're setting this up slightly differently. So for each athlete, there's something that I'm just going to call, for want of a better phrase, like a hinge point in their story and their experience that they will share, and which has a before and an after as a result. There's something about this moment that was transformative and that sheds light on the concept that we want to try to discuss today or every week in kind of what will end up being, I think, reasonably Minefieldian fashion. So that's kind of the way the format is. If it sounds a little different, that is why. But the themes, they're certainly the kind of thing you would expect us to talk about. And today's theme, Scott, actually picks up

something that you mentioned last week where you mentioned a particular ad. Mm. This was an ad for Nike. And the idea behind the ad was that the elite athlete embodies all of these things that we would think of as being really terrible traits. I don't have empathy. I don't respect you. I'm never satisfied. I have an obsession with power, etc.

0: last week how this was a very American sort of an ad. I don't think you get the same with Australian athletes. But nonetheless, we take that as a reference point, a touchstone, a departure point. But it does raise this question, which I've thought about a lot. I spend a lot of time with, I know some elite athletes. I spend time with people who report on elite athletes, some who know great athletes personally. And often when it comes to what they're like, or they might seem like a very humble person, one of the comments that I most commonly hear is, but they have the necessary ego. That's kind of a minimum level to be an elite athlete. Something you also hear, by the way, about people who are broadcasters. And of course, this raises a really interesting question for us when we're thinking about this morally, and that is the question of pride.
1: Yeah.
0: Because is there any moral philosophy that doesn't want to engage with pride?
1: Look, one of the things that's so interesting is that within particular moral and religious traditions, and I specifically think of, say, the Christian tradition with its both Thomistic and its Augustinian branches, pride is in many respects the arch vice. And the reason is that the proud person, the person that has given themselves over to pride, kind of placed themselves more or less in the position, not simply of self-reliance, but almost in the position of God. I am self-sufficient. I am self-sustaining. I have no need of anybody. And one of the things that then go along with that proudful disposition is a degree of disdain of other people, the willingness to look down upon others, and the refusal that there is any kind of obligation that flows in turn. But it is striking, Willie, that Aristotle refused to name pride among the vices. In fact, he said that proud is a kind of adornment of the virtues. Pride is the ornament that the person who is full of virtues then wears as a way of drawing attention to that which is most excellent about them. We could even think about pride as almost being something like a medal. It's a form of recognition where others shower upon the person who has embodied a certain degree of excellence, of magnificence, that they become worthy of that adulation. Acclaim, adoration. But here's the crucial thing for Aristotle, and this is very minefield stuff, isn't it? The crucial thing for Aristotle is that the person who receives honor, who receives acclaim, the person who is able to kind of boast, let's call it, can't just be praised for anything and can't just be praised by anyone. That acclaim has to come from the right people. And that acclaim, that being rewarded, being honored for what you've accomplished, it has to be worthy. In other words, the person who is receiving it has to be owed the acclaim that they're receiving. They need to have earned it. And here's where we get into this really interesting little circle, that in order to be a proud person, and here we shouldn't say arrogant, there's a difference here, isn't there? To be a properly proud person, one must first become, in one's own eyes, worthy of that honor, worthy of the acclaim, of the praise. Something has to happen within the person's life, within the person's own formation, within their achievement, when they become the sort of person who is worthy of praise, who is worthy of being described as proud. In other words, pride, properly speaking, stems from self-respect. Not really so much self-admiration, but realizing I've become the sort of person that I can be proud of. And that is no small moral feat, it seems to me.
0: Yeah, but it's a very risky one, isn't it?
1: Yes, it is.
0: Because the line between self-respect and then self-adoration, and I use adoration in the Latin sense, really, of connoting a kind of worship.
1: Yeah.
0: That is such a fine line. And I think in our culture, it's one that is almost entirely porous in the way that, I don't know, we sort of flip between these ideas. There's a kind of culture of adoration of the self that means it's very, very hard to hold that line. I think I've mentioned before when we've discussed pride on this program, it's a tricky word in English because it's quite broad and vague in its way. And I noted, this would have been years ago now, but I've noted the difference in Arabic between two different words that are related. But the one word being kibr, which is, that's sort of the haughtiness, the conceit, the high-handedness, etc. And then izzah, which

0: shares a semantic relationship with the idea of might, but it's you can be humble but have izzah, because izzah has to do with a kind of, there's an integrity at the heart of that. I think that goes some way towards the distinction you're teasing out there about self-respect, that it's holding your head high and not humiliating yourself, but recognizing that the source of that is not you. And I guess this returns full circle to the problem of pride within the Christian tradition, and this would be common across a lot of religious traditions, I think, that it becomes a form of self-worship. If you believe you're the source of the thing, that should give you pride, rather than that pride is something that, I don't know, means you're reflecting a greatness rather than embodying a greatness.
1: Yeah, look, I think that's right. Let's just draw a distinction here, though, between the kind of self-adoration that really has to do with cultivating a kind of image. In other words, you act proud or you act as someone who is praiseworthy as a way of keeping up appearances. And what that often covers over is a deep-seated insecurity or the sense or the fear that I'm actually a fraud, that if someone actually finds me out, that my entire self-image is going to collapse, versus the self-assuredness that comes from, I'm really glad that you used the word, integrity. You know, the idea of honor is that honor fills you up. Receiving respect and recognition from others when you have reached a point where you feel that you deserve that. You become the kind of person that you can be proud of, and you want other people who matter to you to be proud of you as well. That's not flimsy. That's not superficial. That's the product of tremendous kind of moral, physical, even spiritual exertion to become the kind of person that you can be proud of. And so it's natural.
0: But my point is it goes awry.
1: Yes, it does. Yeah.
0: If you think you're the source of it. What then does that mean for an athlete?
1: Yeah.
0: Because they have spent their lives working, cultivating, honing, competing at the very highest level where the tiniest margins matter. Whenever anyone wins a gold medal or a premiership or something like that, they talk about the work. They talk about the sacrifice. They talk about the effort. Is pride an appropriate response? And what do we mean by it in that circumstance? Or is something else being connoted by it? Can victory be something that's humbling? Does the struggle on the way make it so? I mean, all these things, neither of us are qualified to answer, Scott, because, of course, we've never experienced anything like that. Although I did win a couple of underage premierships playing basketball, so that's something, I guess. Our guest, however, has won many, many things and is well-placed, I think, to talk about all this. Shall we get to it?
1: Oh, please.
0: Let's do it. You are listening to The Minefield on ABC Radio National, where we try to negotiate the ethical and moral dilemmas of modern life. Waleed Ali is my name. Scott Stephens is my co-host. Scott, let's have a guest.
1: Our guest. We are honored indeed. Madison De Rosario is one of Australia's greatest athletes. She's the winner of 20 medals, including 3 gold medals at the World Para Athletics Championship, 4 gold medals at the Commonwealth Games, and 2 gold medals at the Paralympic Games. She's won both the London and the New York marathons, and she holds the world record in the women's 800-meter T53 race. She's a 5-time Paralympian. She is one of the most successful Australian para-athletes in the history of the Commonwealth Games, and she was the flag bearer for the Australian team at the 2024 Paralympic Games in Paris. Madison, thank you so much for joining us on The Minefield.
2: Of course. Thank you guys for having me on.
1: So one of the pitches that we kind of put to you is that as a way of teasing out this theme, we wanted you to bring to us a kind of story, one of those, Waleed described it as a hinge moment. I think I described it as a before and after moment. Something that really captures something about your own, let's call it moral, but we could also call it your own personal formation as an athlete. And then let's just see where we go from there.
2: Yeah, this is a brutal place to start, because I feel like stories that do have those significant before and afters, I think, they're quite complex, and I think they kind of bring up a lot of who we are and I guess what goes into that. So this is, for me, a wild place to start this conversation. Look, I think for me, mine maybe came sort of in the first half of my career, which is, looking back on it, I feel very lucky that I was able to, I guess, find my identity at a point where I had time to work it out still. You see so many people who are still kind of on that journey, and it comes like towards the end of their sporting career and there's so little time left. So despite, I think, the challenges that do come with a moment,

0: like that. I do feel incredibly grateful that it came at a point where I could really capitalize on it. But I started racing when I was very young. I was 14 in Beijing. And, you know, I was the youngest member of the team and I had no idea what I was doing. And I was just surrounded by the most incredible athletes. And you spend so much time trying to emulate them and trying to be them. And I definitely was shaping my entire identity around trying to be what I thought the sport needed me to be. I think I had an idea of success in my head and it was just proven time and time again in front of me in the form of these incredible athletes that I was surrounded by. And I'm coached by someone who I feel like is almost the embodiment of what we think an athlete should be. Hmm. You know, Louise Sauvage is my coach. And gosh, growing up, I saw her as someone who was so fierce and so competitive and had this unbelievable desire to win that could almost overcome any physical barriers that may have been in the way of that. Her ability to do that mentally was absolutely extraordinary. And as I was growing up, I began to realize that maybe I didn't have those qualities and maybe I didn't have what it took to be that person and to be that athlete. And after the London Games, when I was 18, it really came to a point where I didn't think I had what it took. And I was beginning to check out of the sport a little bit. But I didn't do anything about it. I sort of just, this is all I knew. And it was my entire life. And I kind of kept turning up to training, kept doing what I was doing, but my heart certainly wasn't in it. And I felt myself begin to fall out of love with it. And despite all of that, I was still progressing through it. I was still getting better. I was still, you know, finding my way in it, but it wasn't anything extraordinary at that point. And we were heading over for the 2014 Com Games in Glasgow. Mm. And it was probably the first time in my career where I thought I could win something. I thought that maybe, you know, I was going in as one of maybe two favorites. And I was thought, despite the falling out of love with it, maybe this would turn it around. Like some kind of success here might, you know, bring that back and I could prove myself wrong. And instead what happened is on my flight over, I got a DVT. Mm. And I didn't really know what that meant at the time. We landed in the UK in Newcastle where we were staging. And I was taken straight to hospital with this swollen leg that I thought was just from flying. And, you know, they did a couple of scans and they come back and they're like, hey, you have this blood clot. And I didn't think anything of it. I thought that was maybe like a little, you know, a blood clot sounds so small. And when they did the scan, they came back and they're like, yeah, it's 40 centimeters. It goes from like mid thigh to like, you know, your torso. It's like midway in your stomach as well. It's quite close to your heart. And again, at that, still at the time, I didn't know what that meant. I think, you know, you don't want to think worst case scenario in those situations. And they sort of present you with a couple of options in how they're going to treat something like that. And neither of them are, they're both scary. And the one that we ended up opting for was this quite extreme procedure where they pump very strong blood thinners through your body and just try and dissolve this blood clot. And the
1: but that risk, raises its own real risks, doesn't it?
0: Huge risks. So the biggest risk is that if you move at all during that time, and it can be 24 to 72 hours, you're at risk of internal bleeding. And it took me a little while, I think, to realize that that could mean a stroke. And, you know, I remember calling my family and telling them that I had to go straight into this procedure and there was no time for them to come over to the UK. So it was quite an isolating, scary experience where I was 20 and being told that they couldn't, you know, guarantee this was going to work or that I would be leaving the hospital or anything like that if I opted for this you know, version. And it was just such a, I don't think I'd ever as an adult been in a situation where I had to make decisions that were at such a high risk. And, you know, my coach was there and I had teammates there and they were so supportive, but they were also trying to do their job. You know, we were all over there for something else. And there's only so much, you know, you can do. And so I spent, you know, so many days, you know, alone in hospital, just so scared and so unsure of what was going to happen. And everything went very well. Everything went fine. And I was released from hospital. But I wasn't allowed to race. And I think I'd spent a little while in the lead up thinking I would be relieved for any reason that would take me out of this sport because I didn't think I loved it, but I couldn't see a way out of it. And I remember watching that race play out from the stadium, and Angie Ballard, you know, was my roommate at those games. She gave me the first race year I ever raced in. She's been in my corner, you know, since I was 12 and then finding my way through the sport. And I got to watch her win this race that I thought I should be winning, that I thought I should be out. Then if I was out, that I would be doing it. And I hadn't prepared for that. I hadn't prepared for the mix of emotions that would come with someone that you love so much doing so well, but also the jealousy or the negative emotions that maybe also came with that. And I remember wanting to be the first person to see her after the race. And so I ran from the stadium down to like the mix zone to try and see her. And I had in my head how, you know, I was going to put aside that negativity, and it was going to be, you know, about this person that I love so much and what she's just been able to do. So it was her first gold medal at a Commonwealth Games, you know, as well. And I saw her, and the first thing she said to me was to ask if I was doing okay. Mm. And to say, that must have been so incredibly challenging to watch that. How are you doing? And it was so shocking and so jarring. And then I think, but to realize that I was surrounded by the most incredible people because of this sport that I'd been beginning to resent. And so it was quite a extremely, I guess, like heightened emotional moment and week. And I remember coming back from that trip and thinking, I do love this sport. I didn't just wish I was out there when I was watching that race happening, but the people that I was able to be surrounded by at one of the most challenging points of my life was the most incredible support system. And all of them I knew through sport, coaches that I barely knew, athletes that I'd never crossed paths with before, were my biggest, you know, supporters at the time. And so I was like, I can't let this go, but I can't keep going in it in the way that I am currently doing it. I'm not a fiercely competitive person like Louise Savage is, and like what I think an athlete needs to be. So how do I work out who I need to be or who I am, and then decide what kind of athlete I need to be that really complements that, and not try and be someone that I'm not? Like, I'd been spending, you know, my life since 14 trying to turn myself into someone I had no potential of being. And it took a long time to really kind of sit with that. And at 20, really try and relearn who I was, because I'd never been able to do it. I had just used sport as my identity, and I had taken something so extreme as you know, what happened at those Commonwealth Games, to really kind of, that was the catalyst I needed to really work at how to live a life that I wanted and to really love it. And we changed our entire approach to sport. We almost rewrote what it meant for me to be an athlete and progressed with that. And I'd never seen anyone else do it in the way we were doing it. So it was all new territory. And that was terrifying, you know, on its own. But I had this, you know, like almost rekindled like love for it. And we kind of tried all these unknowns, and it all came together so quickly. I moved from Perth to Sydney, and we started to implement this whole new identity of being an athlete. And within 6 months, I had won my first world title, which is something that I think I had thought I would maybe never be able to do, because I wasn't the person that was going to be able to do it, not because I wasn't physically capable of doing it. And I think that's when this huge shift happened, where I realized maybe I was capable and there was no one way of doing it. And I've revisited that so much throughout my career around identity and who I am and who I've become and how I had to then adjust what I'm doing and why I'm doing it. And so I'd say it spanned a few years, but that would be my big before and after moment.
2: Wow. Can you tell us a bit more about what it was you changed?
0: I stopped racing to try and win races. Which was quite a difficult thing to, I think, wrap your head around, as someone who's been told their whole life that your value is in winning races. And we, rather than going in with a goal to win or a time or to do this race, and we would set much smaller goals. So it might be, you know, this is my strong point. So at this point, we're going to make sure you're able to really lean into that. So it might be, these are the athletes who you want to be around to work with. Make sure by 300 meters in, you're in this kind of a position. And it kind of became this idea that if I turned up as physically and mentally and emotionally ready as possible, and I delivered what I was capable of delivering on the day, I had the potential to be the best in the world. And if I wasn't, if someone else crossed that finish line first, it was purely a credit to them, and it had nothing to do with my own shortcomings or a failure on my part. And that shifted everything about how I thought about the sport. And we have stuck with that so solidly for the next 10 years.
2: It's really interesting hearing you talk about that way. You immediately make me think of Ben Crowe, who I don't know if you've come across him or worked with him or not, but he's He's a coach. He's like, especially does a lot with mindset. He worked with Ash Barty for a long time. Is particularly close.

0: to my heart because he was one of the transformative thinkers behind Richmond's premiership in 2017, which was a huge breakthrough premiership in the AFL. And I say that objectively, not as a Richmond fan. but his approach sounds very similar to what you're talking about, which is to say, don't think about what you want to win or what result you want. Think about the kind of person you want to be. And then enact that through, you know, then basically build your life as an athlete.
1: Yeah.
0: As directed towards that goal.
1: Yeah, then, I think so, because that's who we have to live with end of the day. And I think one of the things that helped really reinforce this was as I began to find a bit more success in my career, you sort of start to realize how terribly irrelevant it actually is. And I think that was a huge shock the first time it happened as well. I think you think that once you achieve this incredible thing that you spent years, you know, working for and sacrificing for and all those things, that at the end of it, the reward almost is that you're somehow a better person or somehow more loved, or there is something, you know, that really changes in your life. And I remember, you know, winning my first world title, and then you wake up the next morning and you realize every part of your life is exactly the same. Absolutely nothing has changed, and the same people who love you, you know, still love you, and that nothing has shifted. And then you kind of realize that it's now in the past, and what are we now working towards? And so I think this idea of, you know, the extreme focus on success that we have, I think is very misplaced. And I don't think our identity is wrapped up in that. And we tell so many people that, you know, we can't be defined by our failures. And that's a huge point that we make. And we view, you know, we even tell ourselves that we're quite, I think, gentle with ourselves around, you know, failures and all part of what we do. But we still put this extreme, I guess, pressure on ourselves to succeed. And I think we need to, in equal parts, minimize the importance of success as well. And you know, you guys were talking about pride earlier. And I think if I had to think about what I am proud of, it's not the times I've crossed the finish line first. It's not, you know, the gold medals that I won in Tokyo, despite, you know, I'm so happy with them, and they're such incredible experiences. I am so proud of the person that I had to become in order to do that. And I think when you set those goals of wanting to win a Paralympic gold medal one day, you kind of have this vision of the sort of person that's going to be able to do it. And I think you then spend your life becoming that person who is maybe capable of doing it. And that's what I love about sport and my job, is it makes that so incredibly black and white. And I could never race again. I could never win a gold medal again, but I get to remain the person that I made myself become. And I'm very proud of that person.
0: Yeah, as John Candy said in that classic film, cool runnings of winning a gold medal. If you're not enough without it, you'll never be enough with it.
1: Yeah.
0: Allow me to summarize what I'm hearing from you, Madison. And I might be wrong, so you just tell me if I'm wrong. But it sounds like you went from a guiding ethos of, well, ego, frankly, I must win, to an ethos that was more of, well, I don't know, almost love. You had to fall in love, realize how much in love with the sport you actually were despite your feelings, realize how much you loved the people that this sport had put you in contact with and had put into your life.
1: Yeah,
0: and then
1: absolutely.
0: Realized what you loved about the whole process of doing it. And so in a way, yours is not a story that has anything to do with pride, at least not in the sense we were discussing it before you joined us. But it's actually much more a story of other virtues to do with love. Would this be a fair summary, or am I missing something?
1: Yeah, I mean, I think that specific timeline, certainly, I think that's been a huge part, is I use those extreme goals to create a life that I do love, and to then become someone who I guess is almost like worthy of that experience. I think that's, you know, been quite wonderful through that. I think my relationship with pride has almost been a completely different, I guess, parallel timeline that's gone through that. And I think, you know, when you guys were talking about pride earlier, I've never heard it spoken about in words that I relate to quite the same, as far as, you know, the integrity of it and all those things. And I do think that also does exist at the same time. And I think it's impossible to be an athlete without feeling that. I think we're all very aware of that line between pride and arrogance and ego that we all definitely tread. And you know, I think I've gone over it. I think we've all

0: gone over it. And yeah, I do think that has played an also enormous role in who I am and who I am as an athlete.
1: Can I just, this is such a wonderful conversation. I can't believe we're able to have this conversation. Can I just take you back, though, Madison, to 2014?
0: Yeah.
1: And that particular experience of you were set, you believed, to win at the Commonwealth Games. Mm. And you believed that winning at these games was then going to be the trigger that was going to reignite your love for this sport. Mm. And instead, what you saw, while you are debilitating, while you are convalescing after, and look, can I also say my wife is a clinical hematologist. I had a deep vein thrombosis back in 2020. Mm. I had no idea how serious it was until all the color drained from my wife's face and she told me about what can happen as the blood clot begins to dissolve, the way that it can make its way into your heart. The way,
0: yeah.
1: I mean, it's genuinely terrifying. And the only reason I wasn't terrified is because I was completely ignorant about it. So you are at sort of peak physical fitness in many respects. You are convalescing and you're watching someone that you love winning something that you believed, I don't want to put words in your mouth, but you were ready to seize that particular, maybe you didn't think it was yours, but you were ready to seize it. It would have been entirely understandable for anybody in your position to be thrown into, let's use the words, envy, jealousy, resentment, even despair. You know, what else do I have to do? And yet, and you know, when as you were describing that, the thing that I couldn't help but think of is in the ancient world, there was only a certain amount of praise to go around. Praise or honor is a finite quality. If somebody else gets a lot, it means that you can't get as much. And it would have been the easiest thing in the world, I think, to look at Angie Ballard's success and to, as much as you loved her and as much as she meant to you, for you to feel that you were being diminished in the process. But through that process, for you then to give yourself to become a particular type of person. So it wasn't a comparative victory as much as it was living up to the kind of standard that you knew that you had to set for yourself, become the kind of person that you knew you needed to be. That's a very different equation. And to my mind, that's why pride is the right word to refer to this. You wanted to be full of the thing that would make you worthy enough to see yourself.
2: What kind of character?
1: Yeah. Through your own eyes as someone who is worthy of that kind of, not success, but, you know, you're worthy of the achievements that you would eventually reap in such dramatic fashion.
0: Yeah, definitely. And I think seeing it happening so close to someone so important to you is a very challenging experience. Mm. And we've both gone both ways on it. And I think so many of the qualities that Angie is, I was beginning to relate to what success looked like. And she is also someone who is quite far from that kind of, I guess, domineering personality type that we do associate with athletes. And so I think that was the beginning of my seeing that there's space for so many of us in this to be successful. And I admired her so much. She'd been in the sport a bit longer than I had. And I think seeing someone whose qualities I related to a lot then be met with success, I think that was the first time I'd seen that up close as well. And it felt like it was a bit of a door opening moment as well. And I didn't want to, I guess, let that entire experience go. But yeah, it was certainly a very complicated, and I'm not saying that there was no jealousy or no envy, that those things certainly were there as well. But I think they were, I guess, overwhelmed by, I think because of who Angie is as a person, the positives a bit more.
2: Mm. The flip side of pride, of course, is humility. And I just try to imagine myself in your situation, Madison, and that's hard for me to do, but I try. And we often say young people feel indestructible.
0: Mm.
2: I imagine young athletes doubly so. Okay, they get the odd injury, but their whole thing is the mastery of their physical body and the cultivation of strength, this kind of impregnability. And then suddenly there you are. Your whole event is about moving as fast as possible.

0: And yet you're not allowed to move at all now, just in order to, if not survive, then get through unscathed, let's put it that way.
1: Mm.
0: Was that a humbling experience in and of itself? Was that a moment that forced you to look at yourself differently or discover limitations you hadn't perhaps thought of having? Like, I'm trying to figure out what might have been going on psychologically or even at the depths of your soul at a moment like that.
1: Very. And it also, I think disability and being an athlete are two identities that are actually quite conflicting. And I think being put back into a very, in a hospital, in a medical situation, wasn't just difficult for the time in the bubble. It also brings back a lot of, I guess, like fragility that existed that you kind of thought you'd gotten past as a person that grew up with a disability and spent a lot of time in hospitals in those situations. And that was, I think, also very difficult. And you know, there's when I was younger, and I think this still, I think it's still an identity that is quite conflicting for current, for our Paralympians at the moment and any person with a disability also doing sport, where there is this idea that as a person with a disability, there is very little pride to be had in your physical self. And this is kind of, and there's also very little, I guess, bodily autonomy that we grow up with having. I think we lose a lot of it through the medical system. I've certainly gone in to surgeries or procedures, one of them being in at those Com Games for that DVT, where I was told one thing was happening when I was going in, and I come out to learn that something else has happened to my body that I did not agree to. And that does happen a lot with disability through the medical world. And then on a more social level, I think there is this kind of this unease around it, where a lot of the discomfort we have around disability is purely discomfort. Like, you know, where you're engaging with people that are a little bit thankful that they're not in your position and that they're not in your body. And that you do internalize a little bit that your body isn't capable or isn't, you know, has no ability of being something worthy of value. And we, I think, and outside of disability, this happens a lot as well. But I think in it, there is this almost like a bit of shame around our bodies or a bit of lack of respect that we have for them and their ability to do what we need them to do. And then you kind of find yourself in sport and you have to unlearn that if you want to. You have to have this respect for your body and you have to give it the space to work for you. And your body as an athlete is going to give you so much. It's so powerful and it's so strong and it's so resilient and capable. And they're just not things that I grew up thinking about my body. And, you know, and I was beginning to unlearn them throughout my career very, very slowly. And then you add a layer of being a young girl or, a young teenage girl as well with, you know, everything around body image into that as well. Coming out of London when I was 18, I'd kind of come out of the worst of all of those things, you know, coming together and really leaning into that my body could be powerful and could get through anything and be capable. And I think then at 20, the opposite suddenly being the case, where I felt like I'd been completely let down by my body when I was trying to, you know, do everything I wanted to do as a person and athlete. That was very jarring. And I think sort of in a way it took me back to that, I guess, initial mindset as well that I'd sort of just managed to come out of. And that was a set of challenges on its own to, I think, relearn to trust your body after not doing so for so long and then having, you know, a moment like that where it sort of all falls apart, you know, underneath you, to relearn that trust and that respect, that was a challenge in itself.
0: You are listening to The Mindfield on ABC Radio National. Waleed Ali is my name. Scott Stevens is my co-host. This is the School of Sport series to kick off 2025. We have a series of guests through the series. Today's guest, the voice you've just been hearing, belongs to gold medal winning Paralympian Madison De Rosario. I say gold medal winning. There are so many medals. What did you say, Scott? 20-odd? Can you wear them all at once, Madison, or are you not physically strong enough to do that?
1: I can't say I've ever tried.
2: So, Madison, you had remarkable early success as an international athlete. Your very first Paralympics, you won the silver medal. Rio de Janeiro in 2016, you won two silver medals. It wasn't until Tokyo in 2020.

0: 21, though, that you finally achieved your first two gold medals. I mean, you had won gold medals in other international competitions. I mean, this really was a summit that you reached. And there's a word that you've been using in the course of our conversation so far that's really struck me. Whenever you talk about your training, about your formation, about the person you needed to become, you keep using the plural pronoun we. And I know why. On one level, I know why. Because you don't train on your own. This isn't a solo exercise. You have people around you. You have people who both inspire you and work with you. But when I watched you in 2021 pass the finish line, particularly of the marathon, it's the marathon that I'll never, ever forget. When I watched you pass that, the combination of relief because of the ordeal that you had just suffered, the relief that you had just achieved, reached this particular pinnacle, there were so many things, it seemed to me, that were going on there. It wasn't just the physical strength and the exertion. There was a soul level of strength and resilience that you brought to bear. But it was also as if, and please correct me if I'm misreading all the emotions that were going on here, but it felt to me watching you that you were carrying many people across that line, or to put it a better way, many people were carrying you across that line. There were so many things that were going on that were more than just, I finally did it. And was I misreading that?
1: No, you are. It's 100% correct. It's so bizarre having that said to me, to be honest. Yeah, it is, and then I feel like I who I've become is almost just a combination of all the people that have made me who I am, and people that will never know that they had an impact on my life, and that I've taken small parts of who they are and built them into who I am, and we all do this in so many ways, and as an athlete, you are physically built by other people. And, you know, like, there are so many people behind this, like, that seem to be behind the scenes that do so much of that. And they have been so solid for not just the 4 years or the 5 years for Tokyo. They've been building who I am as a person since I was 14. And I think that you do carry all that with you, and that goes, you know, from my coach, obviously. Those Tokyo Games were also her first medal, gold medal as a coach. She'd won nine as an athlete, but she'd never won one through an athlete. She'd never coached an athlete to one before. So that was, we were both doing that. And Tokyo was just the most, I'm never going to be in a situation like that again, where we came into this empty stadium after being on the roads had been lined with crowds because there was no restrictions for that. But we came into a completely empty stadium, and I could hear the commentary coming around the speakers, and I could also hear my coach's voice, my doctor's voice, my physio's voice, my engineer, who were all there, you know, up in the stadium. And because it was so empty, I could hear their individual voices. And it was one of the most just surreal experiences, where I think there was a moment there where I didn't think I was going to win. I had this gap, and you know, I lost so much of it on the track. Manuela was definitely catching me. And I think it kind of, physically, there's only so much you can do. You kind of just have to pour the rest of whatever you have left and just trust that it's enough. And I feel like to win that race, I did, it was one of those ones where you have to give absolutely everything. A sprint finish, end of a marathon, just takes absolutely everything from you. And I think to do that whilst being able to hear the voices of everyone, it's the last day of the Paralympics. The marathon happens on the final day, and it had just been such an enormous lead-in, you know, during and we'd been so close to our team as well, because during COVID in the village, we didn't have dining hall access. We all, as an Australian team, had our meals together in the allotment. Our dietitians were cooking for us. And so there was this enormous sense of family that was happening in the village, while none of our families, obviously, were there. We had in this bubble. And there was just so much, it's not pressure and it's not expectation. It was just this Danny DeToro, who was our co-captain for those games, worded it to me so beautifully. She was like, I don't expect you to do anything out there, but I believe you can. So it wasn't this expectation or pressure. It was just this pure belief in me. And I think to be able to deliver on that, it felt like doing it for so many more people than just myself. And that's my own personal support team, but that's also Australia, right? Like, I think I felt what it was like to race in front of a home crowd at the 2018 Commonwealth Games, to have the support of an Australian crowd and to know how much love there is in that stadium and on those roads. And you never stop carrying that with you. So even going in, like coming into that empty stadium in Tokyo, I could hear obviously the voices of, you know, some people that I love more than anyone else in the world. And then, you know, you're carrying that support from home. We knew how many eyes were on screens. I knew the team that was, you know, waiting for me back in the village. And so to be able to cross that finish line first in the marathon, the event that I wanted to win more than any other event, it was the marathon. And to be able to do that, you know, it was just one of the most surreal. And it was one of the first times that I crossed a finish line and didn't only feel relief. I was able to feel that pride and that excitement and that exhaustion, but that so proud of myself what I've been able to do, because I ran that race with so much integrity, which had become very important to me leading into those games. I didn't want to just win a marathon, because I played it smart and I reserved energy and I was able to just kind of like make it work at the end. I wanted to work during that race. I never wanted to be an athlete that, you know, was known for not doing the hard work. And the woman that won silver in that race, Manuela Schaart, she does it better than anyone else I know. So she's also someone that I feel like I've learned so much from. So having her there on the track with me, I want to win every race that I do, but I want Manuela there with me. She's who I want on the podium. She's who I want to race with. And so to get to go 1 and 2 in this empty stadium was just such a hugely powerful, emotional kind of time.
0: So can I ask you a little bit of a strange, maybe an impertinent question? Please feel free to knock it away. I mean, there's something so strange about you competing the way that you did in an empty stadium. But in some respects, it kind of illustrates the whole point of the conversation that we've been having. But, you know, in the ancient world, getting acclaim from lots of people, okay, it's meaningful, but it can also be fleeting. You know, it can be there and then it's gone. It's transitory. Whereas the real source of pride, the real source of honor, being able to kind of see yourself as someone who is worthy of the praise that follows this accomplishment, that only matters when the praise, the pride, comes from a source that you care about. Mm-hmm. Comes from come from people who mean something to you and whose estimation of you matters. In many respects, the fact that you were hearing the voices most clearly of the people who were closest to you and who had worked most closely with you, this is kind of an illustration of that point. Yes, the acclaim of the crowds or the Australian public, that would have been important. But in many respects, the thing that filled you up was being worthy of the pride of the people who were closest to you.
1: Absolutely. And I don't think I'm ever going to get to experience something like that again. It was, I think, to get to hear those voices so clearly at such a like important point in my life, that's such a unique experience that not only am I not going to get to do again, but no one gets to do something like that on a level like that. And it's made that moment just so much more incredible, because you're right. The people who I work with so closely and respect so much to see me how I see me and see me for who I think I am. And I don't, a lot of us don't ever get to do that and get to experience that. And I think because, you know, sport and improving through sport requires so much vulnerability and so much humility. Mm. I think they've kind of seen every part of it. They've seen the absolute worst of me. They've had to point out the worst in me and sit with me while, you know, I've had to go through that very vulnerable experience, having all my flaws pointed out and spread out on the table, where we've discussed them all individually in a room of people that I trust more than any other room. But they've been with me through that. They've been with me through all my failures and through all my successes in the lead up. And so I think, yeah, to have them there and be the ones that are proud of you and the ones who are telling you that you've really nailed it, like that's who you want to hear it from. So, yeah, it absolutely contributed to that. Wow.
2: The other secret weapon, I'm reliably informed, is coffee. The Australian Olympic, and I assume Paralympic team as well, had its own barista, and this became the envy of the world, I'm told. So this is a very important part of the story.
1: Absolutely.
2: I want to come back to pride is the theme that we're exploring today. The way you talk about your career and your approach to sport is so fundamentally different to that thing that you see so much in American sport, talking about how great you are, how dominant you are, how no one can touch me, all this sort of stuff, right? Mm. What do you think when you see that? Because it seems to be completely un-you in every sort of a way. Does it look alien to you?
1: It does a little bit, but it's also really authentic and honest, right? Mm. Like there are so many of us that do feel like that. And I think in my most insecure moments, I do lean on that. And I do lean on this idea that I am incredibly capable and I know that. And I don't feel the need to, I guess, bring it out very often. It's kind of in those really weak moments that I feel the need to do that. And I think we all approach things so differently. And I think it's, you know, we spoke about Ash Barty earlier and how, like, what her mindset is like. And I feel like if I had someone like that on TVs and in the media when I was growing up in the sport, I maybe wouldn't have had that little identity crisis at 18. And I think that's what you need both extremes. You need the really gentle approach to success and to sport and the really aggressive one. Mm. And I think they're all qualities that we all have this combination of. And I definitely, you know, speaking about the ad, I certainly feel those qualities. I don't think they take up a huge part of my identity, but I certainly possess them. But I also think I'm more leaned towards the other side. And I think we're seeing more of both. And I think that's really important to kind of have the entire spectrum visible, and we sort of just fall where we fall, and all of it is good.
2: But of course, you know, the Greek ideal was that sport was an enactment of certain virtues, right? And that we discussed this last week. I won't go into it in detail, but you know, that it was not about the cultivation of these things that we would regard as being egotistical or being falling more into the category of vice. There were things to do with self-control, with discipline, and so on. That the whole idea of a sound mind and a sound body, and perhaps even a sound soul, all these things were meant to cohere together. As sport becomes huge, it's televisions all over the world, it's advertising campaigns, there's a lot of money in it, obviously some sports more than others, etc. But do you think it's possible to return to that sort of, I don't know, Greek ideal of, if it was ever possible, of sport as something that exemplifies and hones character rather than deforms it?
1: I think the rise of women's sport is actually in that direction, and the rise of interest in the Paralympics as well. I think the sport was very much shaped, I think, by a very specific identity, and I find that an under-resourced team trying to discover what works for them does sort of tend towards what we kind of believe, like, is that a really authentic idea of sport and sportsmanship and all those things. And I think that's one of the reasons why we've loved women's sport so much. I think it resonates with us in a way that what sport has become doesn't as much. And we're currently in this, I guess, limbo, I suppose, where women's sport is becoming huge, and you sort of hope that it's able to retain some of that identity and culture that it's
2: that's the question,
1: created.
2: Isn't it? Because, yeah, once the money flows in and the professionalisation happens.
1: And we can say that it's men in the pro sport world that's a problem, but it's not, right? It is power, it's money, it's all those things that come into it, and we are as equally susceptible to it as anybody else. And I think the Paralympic team is like that really raw, I guess, identity. And we came out of Tokyo as Australia's most loved team. And the reason we were able to do that is because that's what everyone saw, is just this, we took all of the, I guess, details that we've added to sport over time out of it. It's quite just that raw identity where we haven't been in those positions where I think that the lack of privilege kind of has resulted in this really authentic identity that the Paralympics and women's sport has. And so I do think with the rise of that, we're almost like saturating what sport is again in a different direction. And what we found is that a lot of male athletes are also leaning into that identity. We talk about the structure of sport being very masculine and very male and very theatrical. And that has worked for who it's been. And but we've also lost so many personalities in our boys and our men as well that haven't aligned with that, but have been able to assimilate in the ways that they've needed. But it's not authentic and there's no longevity in that. And what we're kind of seeing is this rise of gentleness in sport almost, and this really, I guess, authentic approach to it. It's translated really beautifully over men's sport as well in a way that I certainly didn't predict. And it's been really interesting to see. So I do wonder if we're kind of going to switch directions a little bit and we will move more towards that side.
2: Perhaps not in the United States, but that's a separate conversation.
1: Perhaps not.
2: It does set us up well, actually, for one or two of the guests that we've got coming up, Madison. I got a feeling we'll be reaching into this conversation for reference points throughout. So thank you so much for kicking it off as far as the athlete section of this series is concerned and for doing it in such a rich way. We really, really appreciate your time.
1: Thank you guys for having me.
2: That's Madison De Rosario, gold medal winner, record holder, one of Australia's most accomplished athletes. So many medals, she can't even wear them at once, I think we established. Our guest for this week's edition of The Minefield, the second in our School of Sport series to kick off 2025. We're done. We'll see you next week.
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5: Getting to know you. Getting to know all about you.
6: Yes, today we are getting to know one of the stalwarts of the NRLW. She's been a great player for the Brisbane Broncos, for Queensland and for Australia. It was just last week she scored two more tries in the NRLW. Front row at Chelsea, Lena Ducey. How are you, Chelsea?
7: Hey, yeah, I'm very good, thank you.
6: Looking forward to getting to know you a little bit more because it seems like we've been watching you forever. You're still enjoying your footy as much as ever?
7: Yeah, for sure. It's been a while now. This is my ninth season, but it's gone so quick it flies.
6: Now, what's your favourite nickname?
7: I think I don't really have a choice. Everybody calls me Doozy, which is fine. That's my last name, Blender Doozy, obviously. So, yeah, but a lot of people in my family get called Doozy, so
6: right.
7: That's probably my favourite.
6: That makes sense. What's the first job you ever had?
7: I wasn't really paid, but I used to go to work with my mum and help her. She worked at she was a cook at a boarding school. So I was just the dish pig while she was working on the school stuff. So I count that.
6: Was that on your business card or was that just the title you gave it, dish pig?
7: Yeah, no, that's the official title.
6: What about the first car you ever owned?
7: Nissan Pulsar, and it was silver, and I loved it.
6: Yeah, nice. All right, rugby league, when did you fall in love with rugby league as a sport?
7: Very young. Maybe four, five. I remember pretending to score tries in the grand final in my backyard. So, yeah, very early memories.
6: Who was some of your influences back then as a kid?
7: Well, my brother played rugby league at pretty high levels as well. So him, some of my favourite players growing up were probably Sonny Bill. I loved the Shane Webke Petro combo at the
6: yes.
7: Broncos. T.I., another one who I was lucky enough to get coached by in Origin, which is crazy. So, yeah, there's a lot, though.
6: Would 5-year-old Chelsea Lenarduzzi, I mean, would she be able to believe what you've gone on to achieve in the sport?
7: Oh, definitely not. Getting old, I guess we keep talking about it, but back then there was not even a thought that I'd ever play NRLW, so yeah, it's pretty cool to reflect on that.
6: Are you from Bowral originally?
7: Yes, yeah.
6: And that's right, no, because...
7: Moss Vale. I was born in Barrow Hospital, but Moss Vale, yeah.
6: Moss Vale, okay, so...

0: them, Dil, but as Dennis Carnahan sings, that's in Queensland.
1: Yeah, that is.
0: All right, away from footy, I guess, although it could be involving footy. What's the best piece of advice you've ever been given?
1: Best piece of advice? Probably actually, I would say from my wife, about, I think, like, a lot of footy players, a lot of professional athletes probably worry about what's going to happen after their career, and that's definitely something to be prepared for, but I think enjoying the moment when you're actually living your dreams is pretty cool too, so that would be it, to actually enjoy the moment when you're in it, because it won't last forever.
0: You strike me as someone who's going to really have questions about what to do on a weekend when your footy days are over. Oh no, we've lost the phone.
1: I have a wine, so I feel like I'll be fine.
0: Hang on. That would have been a good answer, but I lost you completely. So I'll just say that again and get an answer, Chels, about the fact that I can't imagine you not playing footy on weekends. What on earth are you going to do?
1: I'll be having wines and going out for dinner, I think, so I'm not too worried about that.
0: All right, so you got that covered. What's an achievement that you're most proud of?
1: Definitely the 4 premierships at the Broncos. It's pretty crazy when I think about it, so that's, yeah, pretty special.
0: What's your favourite sport other than rugby league?
1: Well, I have a track and field background, so I've got a lot of love for athletics and... my first sort of dream, I guess, besides being a rugby league player, which wasn't an option, was to be an Olympian. So I'd say athletics. But I also really do enjoy watching basketball.
0: What then is a bucket list sporting event that you'd love to go and see?
1: Probably the NBA Finals then, I'd say.
0: All right.
1: Yeah, I have been to the States before and I was watching Golden State Warriors versus the Lakers a couple of years ago, but LeBron had a rest that day, so I missed him play, which sucks, but it was still cool to see a regular season game. But yeah, I'd say the NBA Finals.
0: Should have been over at Madison Square Garden this year. That was quite something.
1: Yeah, it would have been epic. Yeah.
0: All right, what was your favourite TV show as a kid?
1: Probably The Simpsons. That's basic answer, but I loved The Simpsons as a kid, yeah.
0: Favourite Simpsons character?
1: Oh, that's hard. Maybe I'll go Lisa.

0: Have you got a Lisa impression for us?
1: No, I don't. Definitely not.
0: Hey, it was just a Hail Mary on my part. What about movies, Chelsea? Your favourite movie of all time?
1: I think this is so hard, but I feel like I could watch it most days and not get bored, and that's Dark Knight.
0: Oh, really? With the great Heath Ledger?
1: Yeah.
0: Yeah.
2: And why do you want to kill me?
3: I don't want to kill you. What would I do without you? Go back to ripping off mob dealers? No. You. You complete me.
2: You're garbage. You killed for money.
3: Don't talk like one of them. You're not. Even if you'd like to be. To them, you're just a freak. Like me.
0: A little bit dark, as it is in the title. That might tell us something about you. What is something people don't know about you? Have you got any hidden talents?
1: Not really hidden talents. Probably my obsession with wrestling. That was probably one of my other favourite TV shows, I guess, if you count that. But I was a big WWE fan as a kid, so I have a lot of WWE random knowledge in my brain.
0: Really? Now, is it just in your brain and watching, or do you partake in wrestling?
1: No, I don't partake in it. No.
0: Okay, well, so I'm going to bring this up next time I'm calling one of your games, that's for sure. You mentioned you used to be this is your quote, not mine, a dish pig in a boarding school where your mum worked. What about cooking? Can you cook? Are you a good cook?
1: Yeah, I definitely can cook. I will claim that. I'm pretty handy in the kitchen, yeah.
0: What's your signature dish?
1: Probably

0: Oh, I can make a few really good pastas, so maybe it taps into the Italian roots.
1: Now, this is the one I enjoy asking people the most, I think. You're hosting a dinner party, Chelsea Lenarduzzi, with three people, alive or dead, on your invitation list. Who are they?
0: Okay, that's tough. I'll go...

0: meeting him because I'm coming
1: yeah.
0: as well. Yeah. How, what would you ask Serena Williams?
1: Oh, gosh. Probably stuff around when she was first coming into the pro circuit, because she had to cop a lot of racism, a lot of hurdles. So it's pretty incredible that she went on to have such an incredible career.
0: And what song would you get Whitney Houston to sing?
1: I Have Nothing, probably, yeah.
0: Yeah, fair enough. What, if anything, scares you?
1: I don't know. People have asked this before, and I never know what to say. I don't really have anything, I don't think. I'm sure I am scared of things, but I don't have things that are floating around in my head where I'm fearful of them all the time. So
0: okay, where can we find you on a day off? What's some of your hobbies apart from watching wrestling?
1: Well, probably cooking or going out to eat. But when I'm in season, I'm pretty psycho about all my recovery stuff. So on a day off, I'll be at my recovery center that I go to on the Gold Coast, Reek Recovery. They've helped me out a lot in my career. And, you probably find me in the ice bath or sauna.
0: All right, music. Do you have a favorite band or singer of all time?
1: That's so hard. I love a lot of the, like, 90s power ballad type female. So Whitney, Mariah Carey, love Mariah.

0: Fizzer.
1: Yeah.
0: I thought she was a wrestler. Okay, so there you go. And what's the best concert you've ever been to?
1: Best concert? Well, I do love going to concerts, so I have been to quite a few. Best one? That's very hard. I've seen The Weeknd. He was really good. J. Cole was really good. SZA, again, I've seen her twice. She was very good, yeah.
0: Well, can I tell you something? I have been to see Whitney Houston.
1: Oh, that's jealous.
0: Well,
1: that's amazing.
0: It's the only concert I've ever walked out of.
1: I was
0: so bored. She wasn't in her very best form, put it that way. It was a concert and around. I was that excited about seeing it, but, yeah, it was a bit disappointing. So sorry to throw that at you. We'll get a few quick ones to finish with. What's your take on clowns? Great fun or terrifying?
1: I feel like you can sense their energy, so they can be one or the other. I wouldn't group them all into one category. Some clowns, they're fun. Some are,
0: What is your favourite holiday destination?
1: Italy.
0: Italy? What's your favourite part of Italy?
1: Probably somewhere in the north. I really like Milan. Mm. I love Florence as well.
0: Summer or winter?
1: I'm both. Sorry, boring, fenced it up. I like both.
0: Jeez, you've got a few splinters here. Chocolate or vanilla?
1: Chocolate.
0: Sweet or savoury?
1: Oh, savoury.
0: Peanut butter, crunchy or smooth?
1: Smooth.
0: And finally, Chelsea Lenarduzzi, tomato sauce, cupboard or fridge?
1: Cupboard.
0: No!
1: Yeah.
0: Oh, you got that wrong. Never mind. Chelsea Lenarduzzi, been great getting to know you. Good luck for the remainder of the season with the Broncos.
1: Thank you.

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11: You're very welcome along to the programme with me, Sarah Mulkearns. We have lots to come over the next half hour, including the Women's Africa Cup of Nations, which has reached the knockout stages. We will check in on the action ahead of a busy weekend of quarterfinals in Morocco. The summer transfer window is also hotting up in Europe. The chase for Rodri is on, but Manchester City have rejected Barcelona's opening offer for the World Cup winning midfielder. And Europe's top athletes are readying themselves to take to the track in Birmingham. The Continental Championships get underway on Monday, so we will speak to former 1500-metre world silver medalist Hannah England. But first on the programme, the ongoing chaos that is engulfing FIFA. In the last 24 hours, President Gianni Infantino has received both support and a call to quit. Confusion also surrounds how UEFA's threat of a boycott applies to the first tournament. It could affect the Women's Under-20 World Cup. Our football reporter Manny Jasmi is with us on the programme. So let's start then with that issue surrounding the Under-20 World Cup, which is due to be held in about a month's time in Poland, because it sounds like the French Football Federation planned to play it.
12: Yes, the French have been very to the point with this line. For now, they say France will participate to the FIFA U20 Women's World Cup. The BBC has contacted the English FA, who are also involved. They haven't responded yet. And the Polish FA, who, as you say, are probably the most important people in the middle of this, say they'll have a meeting in a couple of weeks. Now, as the polls are so important, if UEFA were to boycott it, there would probably be no tournament because there wouldn't be time to find another venue. But it's important to say that the boycott is still at threat level rather than promise level. The people who potentially suffer the most are the young girls who'll be playing. They're just dreaming of having football careers, but may well be caught in the crossfire in a political war.
11: Okay, we will see whether there's any further developments on that. There have been developments, though, earlier on Friday as well, Manny. Bring us up to date with those.
12: Well, Lisa Klaveness, the head of Norwegian football and one of the key figures in the drive to remove Gianni Infantino, has become the first association president to call for his resignation. In a press conference, she said that he does not have the institutional trust required to govern FIFA stably in the times in which we live. And she went on, there is no going back for Gianni Infantino. The International Football Cooperation is very much in trouble and we must have a reason to come together. We will ask the FIFA president to resign. We will ask him in our dialogue with FIFA. The BBC has approached FIFA for a comment. Meanwhile, a non-European federation has told me off the record that they won't be supporting Infantino either.
11: So what about Infantino then? What has he been up to while this storm rages around him?
12: Well, he's left his main global stronghold of Africa, where 24 hours ago he received unanimous support from the most powerful football leaders, and is now in another stronghold of South America to attend the inauguration of the new Colombian president, Abelardo de la Espriella. Elsewhere in South America, the Football Association of Argentina has praised Infantino for recognising and apologising for his, quote, error, describing his tenure as centred on the development of soccer worldwide and institutional strength based on a clear, stable and transparent governance model. The Paraguay FA says it has unwavering and total confidence in Gianni Infantino, who has also received support from Mexico for his, quote, leadership in continuing to promote the development of football through institutional strengthening. And that's quite significant because only last week, the confederation to which Mexico belongs, CONCACAF, called for a comprehensive reckoning of Infantino's presidency. It's not quite clear why Mexico have broken ranks, but they're one of the biggest federations in their region and could take a few smaller ones with them. That could be damaging to the CONCACAF president, Victor Montaliani, if he decides to stand against Infantino in next year's election, which some people think he might.
11: Okay, thank you very much for those updates, Manny Jasmi. Earlier, I spoke to UEFA, to former UEFA chief executive Lars Christer Olsen, and began by getting his reaction to Norway's latest step.
0: I think that the Norwegian Football Association and their president has been critical to Infantino and FIFA already since the World Cup in Qatar. So that is not it's not surprising, I think.
11: In terms of the conversations, do you think within UEFA federations at the moment, what sort of discussions do you think will be happening amongst all the member associations?
0: My experience from earlier situations also with, for example, Blatter, when the FIFA and the FIFA presidents are starting to talk to individual associations, it's not so easy to guarantee that they are sticking to what they promised before. So I think it is an uncertain period now. We have to wait and see what's happening. And I think UEFA has to be very active if they would like to see a different FIFA president.
11: And when you say active, what does that mean?
0: It means to coordinate the national associations. And also, to have ongoing discussions with the confederations. Mm. It's not an easy situation for neither part, I would say.
11: Because we have also seen the news that Mexico have come out against their confederation and backed Gianni Infantino. And that feels like a development, doesn't it?
0: Yeah, but one or two federations here and there, it's not necessarily a unanimous thing, but I think there will be more splits also in the different confederations. Jordania, they were also against the prince there was also against Infantino, but not all of the North African Arab countries or the Arab Asian countries are necessarily going to do the same thing.
11: How united do you think the UEFA national associations are?
0: Yeah, they are probably the most united. For exception for South Americans, perhaps, because they are not so many, so it's easier to get them coordinated.
11: From your experience, what's your best take on whether Gianni Infantino will either get to the re-elections in March or be re-elected?
0: I think it's 50-50.
11: Okay, that much at the moment, split down the middle.
0: Yes, and somewhere close to the middle at least.
11: Yeah, and so over the coming months then, what will Gianni Infantino be doing to keep his position? And then those that want him out, what can they do? Is it all just politicking now and shoring up support on either side?
0: Yeah, it's politicking and money. I think the most important thing now, actually, the outcome should be that FIFA is reformed, because the way FIFA is organized now, and they can just be caught by an individual who has got his own views and dictatorial fashions. I think that is a big risk if they don't change the way FIFA works. And for example, I have already given an example to organize themselves in a way that the presidency of FIFA should alter from confederation to confederation every four-year period, for example. And that means that all confederations are getting an opportunity to make priorities for what is important to them. And you are not depending on an individual with personal views on how FIFA should be run.
11: That's former UEFA chief executive Lars Christer Olsen speaking to me earlier today. Now, the Women's Africa Cup of Nations has its eight quarter-finalists after Cameroon and Ghana booked the two remaining spots. Both drew their respective final Group D games to ensure that they're still in with a chance of winning the tournament and also still in with the opportunity of securing a spot at next year's World Cup. Piers Edwards is out in Rabat covering the tournament and he gave me his thoughts on how it's been going so far.
5: I think this tournament is definitely gearing up to be the best Women's Africa Cup of Nations or WAFCON ever. It's the first that's gone to 16 teams. It's got a lovely balance. It's really nice, frankly, from a sort of old school purist point of view to see just the top two in each group go through. We've seen previously all these third place sides go through with minimal points. Like I think there was a team that went through with 2 points at the Men's AFCON not so long ago. So you've got to spare a thought for Zambia, who got 6 points in their group, didn't make it through. The quality of football is clearly rising. 2022, I was here in Morocco for it, and you got some new teams, and you could see that they were just sort of finding their feet. Then last year, we had the last delayed 2024 WAFCON, certain teams getting better. And now, and another year on, you can see just how much they developed. I'm thinking about Algeria, for example. Last year, they were very defensive. Now they've still built on a defensive formation, but are more rounded. And other sides, you can see they're just learning while they're here. And the quality of football and some of the goals that we're seeing is really, really good. So it's shaping up very, very nicely. We've got some new players coming through, some youngsters as well. We've got the old guard. We've got lots of plot lines. South Africa, not as strong as they were. Morocco looking good. Ivory Coast have been really impressive as well. They've got some real talent there as well. So it's shaping up very nicely for the quarterfinals, which are, of course, not just about making it through to the semifinals, but also crucially qualifying for the Women's World Cup in Brazil next year.
11: Yeah, so there's four places, isn't it? So basically, these quarterfinals, you win that quarterfinal and you have your place secured at the next World Cup in Brazil.
5: Absolutely. That's very much the case. And then for the losers, there's also another chance as well. They will go into a playoff and the four losing quarterfinals play each other. And then two teams will go through to a 16 tournament later in the year. FIFA has split this final sort of qualifying campaign into two chunks. There'll be a 16 tournament later in the year. If the two African sides were to make it through there, they then go into another 16 tournament next year to determine the final qualifiers for the tournament in Brazil. So there's a possibility that Africa could have more than the four teams through.
11: Excellent. Right, I might ask you about a couple of the teams then heading into the quarterfinals. Nigeria obviously is defending champions. You mentioned that shock loss against Malawi, creating all sorts of intrigue. They were able to beat Egypt really well in their final group game, 6-2. What have you made of them and how do you think they'll shape up coming into their quarterfinal against Cameroon?
5: Well, I think Nigeria is still very much the team to beat. Yes, they were absolutely shocked by Malawi in their opening game. And the Malawians with the Chiwenga sisters up front, Temwa and Tabitha, have been fantastic. And as I said, the revelation of the tournament. But Nigeria got better. They were very lackadaisical at times in that game against Malawi. They improved in their next game. And then they squeezed through. There was an extraordinary denouement to Group C. Zambia, Malawi, Nigeria, all finishing on 6 points. It had to go into a mini league. And then you had to look at all the results between the sides, and it ended up the Malawi went through on having scored goals. It was, they had, all three teams had the level goal difference, and Malawi made it through having scored four goals and conceded four. Nigeria scored three goals, conceded three, and poor Zambia in their results against those other two teams had only scored two and conceded two. So they were out with Barbara Banda gone as well. So Nigeria are taking on Cameroon. I think the Nigerians will have too much for the Cameroonians, who have been decent, if not spectacular. But there's just so much depth of quality in the Nigerian side. There's so much experience, so much know-how. And as said, they just don't know when they're beaten.
11: Looking at one of the other quarterfinals, Malawi against Ghana, just because you're mentioning Malawi there, Ghana, you know, they almost kind of scraped through, didn't they, in their group? But this is a big opportunity for Malawi.
5: It really is. I don't think Ghana have been at their best. They were a big giant of the women's game when the tournament began, and back in the early noughties, you know, that's when they had the sort of the best successes. They've been to three finals. Ghana never got over the line. But this Malawi side are really strong, and they've got absolutely nothing to lose. And I just think they're far better in attack than Ghana are. And I think the debutants, Malawi, could well find themselves at the World Cup in Brazil next year. I mean, it's the final game. It's the last quarter final on Sunday. You can come back and correct me, but I would be very surprised if they don't make it through, frankly.
11: Well, it'd be some story, wouldn't it? So Ivory Coast against Algeria, that's another one of the quarterfinals, and then Morocco against South Africa. And just interesting to hear your take on Morocco, bearing in mind recent history and being fueled by missing out.
5: Absolutely. Well, I mean, they are always fantastically well supported here. And there's still some debate as to or doubt as to where the final will be. Currently, the matches are being played at the Moulay El Hassan Stadium here in Rabat, the Moroccan capital, with Morocco. But if they make it to the final, they're not going to have the game in the Moulay El Hassan, but move it into the huge Prince Moulay Abdallah Stadium, 70,000, and that would be, wow, or 80,000. That would be an incredible night should they get there. They've got quality. There's no two ways about it. Sanaa Masoudi, who's one of their forwards, a diminutive sort of Carlos Valderrama style haircut. She's a brilliant, brilliant player to watch. They're very experienced at the back, and they've got a lot of money and investment behind them. They definitely are going to be very difficult. South Africa against Morocco on Saturday night should be an incredible game. And then you mentioned Ivory Coast and Algeria. Algeria have come on in leaps and bounds. You can see what a job their coach is doing, Farid Benstiti. He used to manage Lyon. He used to manage PSG. Here he is taking charge of his homeland and doing a wonderful job. And I think that game, Algeria-Ivory Coast, is the one that I can't really pick a winner. I'd like to think I've got an idea of who might win the other quarterfinals, but I think that's wide open, and that will kick off the quarterfinals on Saturday, and it could be a really, really good game.
11: Piers Edwards in Morocco. Those quarterfinals this weekend, you can keep across them on Sports World on Saturday and Sunday. Now to men's football and the business of football transfers. The moves and the deals are hotting up around Europe this summer as the big clubs edge closer to the start of their seasons. And after winning a World Cup with Spain, there's a lot of focus on this man. So is Rodri on the way back home to Spain? Not at the moment, it seems, as Manchester City have rejected an opening offer from Barcelona. The 30-year-old is heading into the final year of his contract at City. He's yet to sign a new deal. There is speculation rife about his future, considering all this.

0: So let's speak to Elizabeth Conway, who is BBC Sports Spanish football reporter, joins us on the show right now. Elizabeth, what was the offer then from Barcelona, and do we think they may up it if that is what City are after?
1: Hi, Sarah. Well, Manchester City rejected the offer of £38.5 million today. City are open to selling the Spaniard, but would demand more than £60 million. Now, Barcelona have gone back to the players' representatives, and I'm told the negotiations are continuing. The biggest obstacle for Barcelona in getting this signing through to Rodri is the club's financial position. They cannot complete a deal of this size without first generating some income. Now, Ferran Torres continues to be linked with a departure after it continued interest from PSG. So any move for Rodri is likely to depend on other transfer business being completed first.
0: It's always a big puzzle, isn't it? A massive puzzle of what they can do and how they can manoeuvre the situation. So we'll see about Barcelona and if they can up that offer. I wanted to ask as well about Real Madrid, because they were being linked to Rodri. So have Real Madrid gone away in this whole conversation?
1: Yes, they have. I've been firmly told by sources today that all talks with Real have now ended. It was interesting. Real Madrid made Rodri an offer shortly after Spain's World Cup triumph. They put everything on the table to try and secure the midfielder, but Rodri made the personal decision to consider another offer. So that door was closed earlier on today. I'm told Real Madrid were informed of that decision, with the player choosing to end the process in order to avoid prolonging uncertainty. Real Madrid did thank Rodri for the respectful way the negotiations were conducted, but that door is now closed. It makes you think the Barcelona door is very much the one that's open at the moment.
0: Okay, so potentially Rodri to Barcelona if they get everything in line. What do we know about Christian Romero then, the Tottenham defender? Because there's a possibility I'm seeing that he may move to Atletico Madrid.
1: That's correct. We do know Atletico have held talks over a move for Romero. He is the long-term target for Atletico manager Diego Simeone, and the club's believed to be pressing ahead with another attempt to sign him. Spurs are aware of Atletico's interest, and an agreement on personal terms for the player will not be an issue, but there is also interest from Inter Milan. So again, we're waiting to see which club is able to, if they're able to, get any deal over the line.
0: Okay, brilliant stuff, Elizabeth. Thanks so much for coming on the programme.
1: Thanks, Sarah.
0: Elizabeth Conway there, BBC Sports Spanish football reporter.
2: Live on the BBC World Service, this is Sport Today with Sarah Mulcairns.
0: Now, for Europe's top athletes, the season has been building to the European Athletics Championships, which get underway in Birmingham this Monday. It is the first time that Great Britain have hosted the event, and athletes from 49 nations will compete for 50 gold medals, including a mixed 4x100 metres relay for the first time. Hannah England won a world silver medal in the 1500 metres for Great Britain. I spoke to her earlier. I started by asking her how curious it was that this is the first time Great Britain have hosted the Europeans, and with the Commonwealth selling out in Birmingham a few years ago, whether she expected that we would be close to capacity, 40,000 for the sessions again.
3: Oh, I really hope it will be. And I was same as you, I'm surprised to hear it's the first time we've hosted it. When you think kind of what a power nation Britain was kind of back in the day as well, in the 80s and the 90s. But long time coming, but it should be a good one.
0: Yeah. Let's talk then about expectations from a British perspective. Home games, the home nation always wants to do well. Where will the expectations be, do you think?
3: I think the most excitement is probably around Keely Hodgkinson in the women's 800. She had such a stellar indoor season, running a world record indoors, winning the world indoor champs, that everyone had almost handed her the gold medal already and just thought it was going to be this lovely double lap of honour in Birmingham. But now the competition's massively stepped up in the last few months. We've got Audrey Vero from Switzerland, Femke Broders-Bol, who's changed events and four hurdles. So now it's this kind of anticipation of will Keely pull it off, and she's such a big star. I think that's probably going to be the pinnacle for the British fans.
0: Yeah, definitely. There's some other great stories as well, isn't there? There's Dean Asher-Smith in the sprints. She's looking to, I think, become a record equaling medalist for Great Britain. But Matt Hudson-Smith as well will be racing in the stadium that has a stand named after him.
3: You can't get more homegrown athlete than Matt Hudson-Smith at the Alexander Stadium. It's the only place he's ever been a member of a club. He's a member of Birchfield Harriers. He's from Wolverhampton. Like, genuinely, you can't get a guy that's spent more time on that track trying.

0: hoping to go for a European title. And yeah, in front of all his friends and family and that stand. You're right. You know, I was thinking about Keely there. Maybe that's my bias with middle distance, but
1: yeah, you're allowed. You're really allowed.
0: I can't help it. I just can't help it.
1: In terms of the kind of the rest of the international field, then there's some big names back. One in particular, Jakob Ingebrigtsen, announced it on social media a few weeks ago. We're all really interested to see where he will be, considering the injury problems he's had.
0: Oh, wasn't it funny? So I live in Birmingham. I moved here for training, and his post was something like, "I heard it's nice in Birmingham this time of year." I was like, "Yeah, it is." It's hard to tell, right? He was on top of the world nearly in 2024. Had just got ran out of it at the Olympics, and since then he's had back-to-back-to-back injuries. He did the world champs last year, but he was kind of a shadow of his former self in a most respectful way. And now it's been nothing since Tokyo for 10 months. So I don't know what to expect. And I personally, I'm nervous about getting my hopes up. You know, I don't want to expect this kind of firing on all cylinders Ingebrigtsen and we don't get it. But yeah. It's intriguing what we'll get from him.
1: Well, that's the thing. You have to watch it to see, isn't it? You
0: know, exactly.
1: Absolutely. Some of the other big stars, obviously, of track and field, Mondo Duplantis, he's going to be there. Yaroslava Mihutchik there, you know, both defending their titles. Do you think there's anybody that can potentially challenge?
0: Not Mihutchik. I think she's got it sewed up. She's in good form. But Duplantis, it's kind of easy to forget. He got beaten just before he got married. That was sort of a big shock, but we all wrote it off because he was getting married. And then there was a withdrawal from the London Diamond League just a few weeks ago with cramp or an injury. And there's been no update since. And you don't know. You kind of think if he's healthy, he'd say. So I think he could be vulnerable, which would be, again, massive. You know, a lot of the events being hung around him, and can he do a world record? He's never done a world record at the European Champs, whereas I think for him and his team, it's going to be making sure he wins first, more than the big heights.
1: Yeah. You've mentioned her already, Femke Brodersbol. She's made this change up from 400 metre hurdles to 800 metres, but then you have Keely Hodgkinson and Audrey Vero going. What do you think Femke will be hoping from this?
0: Oh, I think she's going to hope that those two get so caught up racing each other that they mess each other up and that she whizzes round in the last 80. She's up against two of the greatest women we've ever seen over 800 metres. Mm. And she is going to become one of those. She is, but she's only in her first season. So I think, unfortunately, for her to win, I think she needs those two to make a mistake.
1: Great to get the perspective of former world 1500 metre silver medalist Hannah England looking ahead to the European Championships, which start on Monday. You'll be able to keep across them on Sport Today next week. But Sports World is here for you this weekend, Saturday and Sunday. Bye for now.
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13: ABC News with Andrew Kaloupas. Thailand's Prime Minister has promised to introduce a new firearms control law following a mass shooting at a school outside Bangkok. A teenage gunman killed five people at the school after shooting dead two of his grandparents. ABC's correspondent Rachel Clayton has more.
6: Authorities say the 14-year-old suspected shooter killed his grandparents at his home before going to his school in Nonthaburi on the outskirts of Bangkok and opening fire around 10 a.m. local time Friday. Videos of the attack show some students taking cover under desks as gunfire rang out. Police say the boy used a 9mm handgun that was registered to his grandfather. He died on the way to hospital after shooting himself. This is the second school shooting in Thailand this year, prompting calls from opposition politicians for a review of the country's gun control laws. Rachel Clayton, ABC News.
13: Saudi Arabia, Turkey and Pakistan have signed a joint defence agreement to boost their collective security amid continuing tensions between Iran and the United States. Here's the BBC's Joe Inwood.
9: Pakistan and Saudi Arabia already had a joint defence pact. This agreement, signed in the holy city of Mecca, brings in Turkey, a significant military and industrial power. All three mention their shared faith in official statements, leading some to dub this the Muslim NATO. But experts say this is not a replacement for the Western Military Alliance, of which Turkey is a member. It does, however, reflect growing concerns around America's reliability as a partner, about the actions of Israel, plus the destabilising effects of the war with Iran.
13: The federal government says Australians deserve accuracy on their supermarket shelves following the Consumer Watchdog's announcement that it will investigate food labelling laws. It follows an investigation into the ABC's Four Corners by the ABC's Four Corners program, which found widespread fraud and misleading labelling. The Australian Consumer and Competition Commission will look into food labelling, packaging and advertising. Federal Assistant Minister Andrew Lee has commended the move.
10: That misleading labelling is certainly of concern to any Australian who pays a bit extra to get an Australian-made product, or who wants to be able to trust that a particular country of origin label is accurate. Australians deserve accuracy and should know that what supermarkets and retailers are saying is accurate.
13: Campaigners against smart glasses are urging the Australian government to implement tougher laws on non-consensual filming after a version of the device sold out nationwide. Kmart's $89 camera glasses, similar to the more expensive Meta brand, promises to provide the ability to capture photos and videos hands-free. British activist Gina Martin, who successfully made upskirting illegal in England and Wales, says the product's affordability increases the likelihood of the glasses falling into the wrong hands and being misused.
14: We're talking about the normalisation of non-consensual surveillance here. You know, the Anko brand that Kmart is pushing here with these glasses is normalising that. It's making it an everyday casual product. For $89, you could buy some glasses that can film anyone without their consent or knowledge in public at any time. That's a real concern.
13: A US federal appeals court has ordered Donald Trump's administration to stop construction on a $560 million ballroom on the site of the White House demolished East Wing. In a majority 2-1 verdict, the judges have said the administration must seek approval from Congress for the project. The verdict is a major setback for Donald Trump in a case testing the US president's authority. The appeals court has sided with historic preservationists who have sued to stop construction of the massive structure. But the court has placed its ruling on hold for 14 days to allow the Trump administration to appeal to the US Supreme Court. The contents of a 165-year-old bottle of Guinness recovered from a shipwreck off the coast of England are being analysed to see if they're still drinkable. Here's Tim Wharton.
15: It's enough to drive you to drink. After a Belgian underwater photographer, Stefan Panis, discovered a bottle of Guinness buried deep within a shipwreck. Its cap reads Guinness Extra Stout, London, and it dates back to 1864. He believes it's one of many bottles of historic stout still hidden in the wreck. A Belgian beer microbiologist is now analysing samples to see if it's possible to recreate the Guinness as it was brewed in the 19th century or whether the original might still be drinkable. Stefan Panis says he'd happily give it a try if experts declare it safe, despite admitting he's not actually a big Guinness fan.
13: That's the latest from ABC News.
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16: Eddie, thanks so much for joining us today on the ABC. Can you just take us back to that insane, incredible run. When you think back to the day, what strikes you? What do you remember from that moment?
17: Oh, man, what I remember is, like, days before the race, I was, Coach and I had been talking about, like, just focusing on execution rather than time. And, like, that's all we've just been focusing on, is

0: the seven quality steps from the blocks. It's just like, don't think about anything else. Just seven quality pushes, head down, and just after the seven quality pushes, just go. And like, that's all I've been emphasizing that, and just trying to get my conscious like into it as well. And like, that translated over into the race. And like, after the seven steps, I just like went and like just put my head down, and like around the 30 to the 40, that's when I started going. And I just like just kept relaxed, just moved my arms as fast as I can, and just until the 90 meters, I ended up swimming. But like, after when I turned my head around and like running at 9.84, I was like shocked. Like, the best time situation I could say is just very shocking to run that time, especially like, I never thought that I was capable of running a time like this in my life.
1: You must have felt quick because, as I said off air, in the vision, your head, you're snapping around to see the time. Was there a sense, hey, I've executed this perfectly?
0: Well, actually, yeah. Like, I just felt like there was no trips, no slip ups, like, and no tightness. Like, and also I beat like the big name sprinters as well. So it's like, oh, it's gotta be like a great time. And like, when 9.84 just popped up, it's just, then when I look at the wind reading, I was like, ah, it's a bugger. But like, I was just still like, shocked that I actually run that fast.
1: Tell me about the reaction from people in your life, but also maybe people you didn't know, but you know, you knew about. Were there sort of surprising people reaching out who were obviously very impressed and excited by what you just done?
0: Honestly, actually, a lot of people, but like, there is like a lot of names and like keeping up. And like, but like, from here on out, after the 9.84, I ran like something that, like, I mean, after the 9.84, like, so many messages has came across, like, from internationals from different countries, and like, it's just so hard to keep in tabs. But like, Lachlan Kennedy and Gal Gal like sent me some messages, and like, I just said thank you so much, and I appreciate it. And it's like, it's pretty good to like get like messages from these top sprinters as well, like telling me that I'm doing a good job.
1: Sprinting's such an individual pursuit, but Australia feels like it's got such a special team vibe and space right now. The men's 4x100 just equaled the national record over the weekend and then finished fourth in the world in Botswana. You talk about Gout and Lockie. Is there something, a sense of something really special building in that sort of overall Aussie team component right now?
0: Actually, over the years, when I've seen like Australian sprinting have been developing over the time, it just got me like thinking, like, we came a long way, man. Like, who knew that like now we're becoming a powerhouse in the world? And it's like, it's good to see like everybody's like finally like developing and like running like great times in the world stage. And it's like, it's only going to get better from here on out. And like, it's just, us running fourth in the world relay, I mean, them running fourth in the world relays is like awesome. It's just signals that like in world championships to come, like, we got this. Like, we can start like podium and like running like great times, and like also building history and a foundation for the next generation to come.
1: Why were you not involved in that meet over the weekend? I think a lot of Australian athletics fans would have loved to have seen you involved. I'm sure that, you know, it's a complicated thing to get to Botswana. Can you help us understand there?
0: Okay, so there's two things out there. We had the dual meet over the weekend. It was USC versus UCLA, and the other thing was like, Coach and I were discussing like that we just want to put our focus onto the NCAA commitments. As like, if I flew to Botswana, then like it'll just mess up the training and mess up the schedule, and it will make me like not perform well the way I want to perform in the big stage in the NCAAs in a few weeks' time.
1: So you're taking a real, you know, big picture, long-term approach. I think there's a lot to be said for that. And, you know, it sounds as though in an Australian sense, you guys are really lifting each other up. Is there a healthy rivalry there as well? Because as I say, ultimately sprinting, it's about as individual as a sport as it can be at times as well.
0: Yeah, absolutely. Like, it's just healthy. Like, even though like on the track, like we may be like intense and like maybe like intense and like bitter rivalry, but like at the same time, it's all love. But like, we're just trying to run good and like run fast. But at the same time, it's just like we just push each other. And like at the end of the day, like after our races, we're just boys, and like we're just like having a laugh and like just love and just loving life again and just being boys.
1: Is there a bit of friendly banter, you know, in the, I don't know, the Instagram DMs, the texts from guys like Gout and Locke, I guess winding each other up or G-ing each other up?
0: Oh, there is some of that, but like at the end of the day, it's all friendly and love between all of us, man. And that's at the end of the day, that's all we could be doing.
1: It's crazy to think that not that long ago you were representing New Zealand, you know, Kiwi-born guy, lived in Canberra, went back to the NZ, now you're in the green and gold. Why did you make the switch to Australia, for those who aren't as familiar with your story, Eddie?
0: I appreciate my time with Team New Zealand, but I'm looking forward to the future with Team Australia.
1: Oh, that's low-key, man. You're keeping it tight.
0: Yeah, just there is a lot of like information behind the doors that like I don't feel comfortable sharing. But
1: is it hard? Is that part hard for you to have? You know, people. You know, they're obviously sort of asking that because we're all sort of familiar with the sprint scene, and then you have a someone like yourself who's we see doing incredible things across the ditch in New Zealand, and you burst onto the scene, and there's just a natural curiosity there. Is that a challenging thing for you to have to reckon with?
0: Honestly, it's tough at times, because I just don't want to spill the full stories because of what happened behind the scenes. But honestly, I just try to give it the shortened version and the obvious version of why I switch over to that, switch over from New Zealand to Australia, but instead of getting into full detail because it can get very messy.
1: It must be hard for you. For the more casual fans who have seen you sort of burst onto the scene, I'm interested as well in your choice to go the US college route. It looks as though it's working so well. Brent Emanuel, your coach there, seems to have unlocked something in you. How has he and the program in the United States helped you sort of flick the switch?
0: Honestly, being in a college like University of Southern California has unlocked so much potential of me. From finally having a structured system and having things that I should focus on. We have dietitians, we have trainers, and we have strength and conditioning coaches, and it's very helpful. And it's just and also we have sports psychologists as well, which is the reason why my mind is the way it is. But we're using all these resources, it actually helps us to become the best athlete that can be. When I'm always listening to my coach and always put full trust in him, all legs in the basket, it's the thing now, look at me, I'm just performing the way that I'm actually performing, or because I just put trust in the whole system of University of California, and I'm appreciated to be here. Fight on.
1: Sprinting comes in the family. Your dad, Gus, raced for Ghana, held the Kiwi record until you broke it. What was that like, taking the national record off dad? And what's maybe the best piece of advice that dad has given you over the journey?
0: Honestly, when I broke my dad's record in 2022, it was amazing. It just felt the record has been there for 25 years, and for his own son to beat it is something that nobody would ever believe if I just say it. But when I pull out the sources, they're holy, that's insane, man. And it's crazy, man. It's honestly crazy. But the advice that my dad always he always gives me, especially to this day, is just don't worry about others and don't focus on the outside nights. Just focus on yourself and focus on what you got to do and just be locked in and ignore the haters and just run, man. Just run. Just relax. Just have fun with it.
1: You talk about just running, but there's been times where you've looked at other sports as well. As I understand it, you've pursued or dabbled with rugby, American football. I believe that you were thinking about being a wide receiver at the University of Hawaii, I think. What can you tell us about your time thinking about potentially being something, you know, athletically involved outside of sprinting?
0: Well, honestly, it has been a tough path, man, because ever since 2017, I've been missing games left, right, and up from outside circumstances to ridiculous policies. It's just it was just frustrating. So playing these other sports just was It was like a backdoor from sprinting because, like, it's just in case sprinting doesn't work out because of like the policies and like everything that's been going through it and the lack of exposure that I've been experiencing. Rugby and football were like the two sports that like I thought that like with the speed that I can translate, it can like and I developed skill, it can like maybe into a like a great of a rugby or football player. But like instead, it just with football, it's like it's much harder than it looks rather than like a speed. Like it's just all about positioning. It's about where you're at in the football field, and it's like also football IQ because like if you haven't played for a long time, it's like super hard to pick up, especially the older you get.
1: I guess the question on every Australian sports fan's lips, I guess we're impatient, we're greedy, is how much faster do you think you can go, Eddie? Like to run 9.84 in all conditions, you know, that is obviously the fastest any Australian has ever run. Is there a sense that you can get even quicker?
0: Yeah, I believe I can get quicker. Like this is only my second year back, and like I'm feeling like I haven't even hit my peak yet. So like, it's only gonna get faster from here. And like, I don't want to put a projected time out there, but like, I just feel like I could like, hopefully, be in the top list of all time for the World Athletics. Like, it'll be amazing to be a top 10 one day, but like. For now, I just gotta like work on like my mechanics and just try to get bigger, stronger, faster, and just go from there and like just run as fast as I can. And I believe I can do it, man. Just believe I can like hit crack the 9.7s.
1: Wow. How big has Australian athletics been for your evolution? Do you feel like they're helping you get the best out of yourself?
0: Oh yeah, like ever since I've been in Athletics Australia, everybody has just been helpful and like everybody has been caring and like from the athletes to the coaches to the trainers to the dietitian, like they've been playing a big role. Like they've been like investing in us very, very well and like it's paying off. Like the world relays, like we had six out of six teams that made the Beijing World Championships, and that's like very special. That's like showing how we're progressing, and that's what I'd love to see. And like it's gonna just build a bigger generation. One day, like we're just going to be a powerhouse like the US and the UK when it comes to the Olympic stage and the World Championship stage.
1: It's absolutely thrilling to hear you talk about running 9.7s, to see you buying into Australian athletics and wanting us to be competing with those absolute superpowers. I assume the Olympics is logically the next huge goal on the horizon, LA 2028. You're in California right now. What do you feel like you need to do in the next 2 years? And are we going to get to see you competing in Australia, Eddie? Like the idea of you, Gat, Lockie running at like a Murray plant meet or something like that, that is absolutely mouthwatering for Australian athletics fans.
0: Well, the thing is, like, it's just NCAA commitments. But like, once when I like this after the NCAA championships, well, I'm going to make a decision whether I'm going to go pro or if I'm going to go back to college for another year, and we can go from there. But like, I'm hoping, like, if things go as well, hoping by next year I'll be back racing in Australia, doing the circuit, and like racing Lachlan Kennedy and Galgal, which I'm looking forward to it. Like, it's just something that I've been looking forward to is racing those guys, and it's like I'm just grinning ear to ear. Like, I just can't wait to just verse them. Like, it's going to be something special. And I believe that, like, we're going to run something crazy, not just in the 100, but in the 200. But, like, yeah, can't complain one bit. It's just like, just got to see what happens in the NCAAs. And if I can finish the job, then yeah, hopefully by next year.
1: Mate, we're enjoying the show from a distance. We hope to see you on a home track sooner rather than later. Thanks so much for sharing your story with us today and sharing your time. We appreciate it, man.
0: No worries, man. Thank you for having me on board.

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2: Getting to know you, getting to know all about you.
3: Let's get to know one of the all-time great fullbacks that we've ever seen in rugby league. He played 300-plus games for his beloved Roosters, also a champion for New South Wales, Australia and Italy. I speak of Anthony Minicello. How are you, Minnie?
4: G'day, Andrew. How are you, mate?
3: Always good to catch up, mate. I'm going particularly well and I'm looking forward to getting to know you because I feel like your whole career, both on the field and off the field, has been part of my little cycle in life. What's the nickname you most prefer?
4: Well, obviously, the easy one is Mini.
3: Yes.
4: The fans, obviously, call me the Count a lot. But in the inner circle, it's sort of the Mountain Cat, Min Cat, is the preferred one. So
3: right.
4: I've got plenty of nicknames, but it's, the Min Cat.
3: Well, they're all good ones. How did you get the Count? I understand what it represents, but how did you get it? Who gave it to you?
4: I think Brett Kenny was my first ever representative coach for City Origin.
3: Right.
4: And he goes, mate, you look like the Count from Sesame Street. And I don't know, like the fans ran with it for my whole career, but in the sort of inner circle of all the boys, it was always Mini, Minza, Min Cat, the Cat, you know? So quite funny.
3: That really is a lot. Do you have a middle name?
4: Michael.
3: Michael, okay. First job you ever had?
4: First job, I was actually cutting grass for a couple of different properties around Casula and Preston. So my mum would help me and she would do all the edging and I would cut the grass and I would get $20, $25. So that was probably my first job at 14, something like that.
3: I did
4: work at McDonald's for 6 months when I was 16 and then I signed with the Roosters and I went, I'm out of here.
3: Done, yes. Well, that leads to the next question about when you realised that rugby league could actually be your future.
4: Well, I was in Year 10. I was 16 and obviously loving all sports, but rugby league was definitely the favourite. And then it was, the great Arthur Beetson. I was Western Suburbs Junior. And the great Arthur Beetson sort of took me out of the West and put me into the East and got a 2-year contract at the Roosters. And I remember at the time, I was like, that's it, to my parents. That's my new goals. And play first grade for the Roosters. And I remember my dad saying, well, you're Year 10, you can definitely go for it, but you need to either finish Year 11 and 12 or get yourself a trade while you're playing for the Roosters. And, you know,
3: how appealing was that to a 16-year-old on the verge of stardom?
4: Well, I didn't put too much attention on school at the time, so I said, I'll get myself a trade. And my dad helped me get a job out at Austral as a cabinet maker or joiner, and I did the trade coming up through the lower grades of the Roosters. And, once I made my first grade debut, that job got left behind as well.
3: We are getting to know Roosters legend Anthony Minicello here on NRL Sunday. So are you still handy with your hands now?
4: Look, I don't mind a little DIY thing, but nowhere near as good as when I was training, that's for sure.
3: What's the best thing you've ever made or the thing that made you most proud?
4: I actually made, when I was coming up to the low grades, Freddie Fielder, the god at the time and the man, he was like, mate, I heard you're a cabinet maker. And I said, Fred, no worries. He goes, mate, I need something. Come over to my house in Collaroy and I need a big fish tank. So I made Freddie this big cabinet that this fish tank sat on. So that was, that was pretty cool.
3: I was going to say building a fish tank would be a lot of pressure. A lot of pressure.
4: I know. But obviously it was great to come into Freddie's house. You know, at the time I was only young, really young, and got to know him a bit. And, it was pretty satisfying as a youngster.
3: So apart from that, what's an achievement in your life you're most proud of?
4: Oh, obviously my family, my daughter, we have one child and Azura's just, everything to us. And it's amazing just, watching her grow and how she loves sport herself and, coaching some of the league tag and Oz tag teams. It's amazing.
3: Yeah, that's great. What's the best piece of advice you've ever been given?
4: Oh, look, I think you know, you don't get anywhere in life without working hard for it. So work ethic was sort of drummed into us by both my parents. I saw them work tirelessly to provide for myself and my younger brother and sister. So I think, yeah, you don't get anywhere in life without working hard for it.
3: You are a very motivational speaker, and I know you work hand-in-hand a lot with our man Matthew Elliott. How important are words to people?
4: Well, say again, I missed the last part.
3: No, how important are words to people? Because some people say it's only words, but words can make a difference to people's lives. You're dealing often with, especially part of the Change Room program, with people whose lives are in real disrepair. How important are the right words to motivate people to get off, you know, get off the canvas?
4: I think when you're speaking, just be genuine, you know, and honest. And I sort of come from a lived experience with my sort of talk and what I sort of present, and that's through sort of lifestyle, nutrition, and the things that you can control and change to, you know, better your sleep and your energy production. Therefore, that all flows on to work life and how you feel each day. So it's when I sort of talk about the injuries that I faced and how I come out of them and the things that I do and continue to do, I think real lived experience really hits home to some people. And, you know, because life is always up and down, you know, so you got to sort of ride the highs, and then when you're in the lows, that's when your true character comes out. So it's interesting. You know, lived experience is really a key thing that people listen to and lean into.
3: And you, and we're going to move on from your actual rugby league stuff in a tick, but you had horrendous injuries. You're one of the best fullbacks I've ever seen, and we're often talking about how great that position is, both past and present. But you still played over 300 games. You had the most debilitating injuries you could ever imagine and found a way to overcome them. And I'm sure professionally that's got to be one of the most satisfying things you've ever done.
4: Oh, 100%. Like, you know, the first, 6 years of my career, I basically didn't get injured at all. I played all these games and things were coming really easy to me. I played in 3 grand finals in a row and I got the chance to win one at 22 and, you know, playing for Australia and winning Origin Series. It was an amazing run. But, you know, I was burning the candle at both ends and I wasn't looking after myself off the field. And, you know, it all come crashing down for 4 years with a series of back injuries, neck injuries, leg injuries. So that's when I sort of evolved and become much more of a leader and really dived into the role that, you know, nutrition or lifestyle and recovery plays on your health, immediate health, long-term health, all that type of stuff. And it was just, now looking back, it was a blessing in disguise to the business that I have now and the speaking stuff that I do now is all part of that journey when I got injured.
3: Incredible. Just have a look at x-rays or be online of Anthony Minicello when he was at his most injured, and it's remarkable. Let's talk about your favourite sport other than rugby league.
4: I like watching all sports. I love my tennis now. I could play tennis every day if I had the time. I'm watching all the majors. I love that. Formula One is probably up there, right up there now. And I've got my daughter hooked on it as well. She's a massive Kimi Antonelli fan at Mercedes. So it's just a great sport that we're both into, which is pretty cool. So obviously the American sports and watching the Knicks win this year's series over in New York was huge.
3: It's captured everybody's attention, that, hasn't it?
4: Yeah, amazing. You know, I watched all those games and it's you know, when someone hasn't won for so long and they get the chance to win, I love the people and the fans.

0: teams and how elated they are. And even watching the World Cup at the moment, it's amazing. Like, it's pretty cool.
1: Yeah, I've told this story before that I lived in America as a kid in the late 70s, and I think the Knicks had previously won in 73. And 1977-78, New York is frustrated that they haven't won again. And it took until 2026, which is quite remarkable. So what's a bucket list sporting event you'd like to go and see? Is it Wimbledon? Is it Monaco? Where would you go?
0: Yeah, well, I've done a Super Bowl, so I've ticked that box, which is a massive bucket list. Yeah, definitely, my wife's actually been to the F1 in Monaco, so she's ticked that box, but I definitely want to do that. All of them around over in Europe, when the F1's racing is just amazing. So one of those for sure, and definitely Wimbledon. That's, you know, it's just a classic event. It looks amazing. So lots on the bucket list.
1: I can see you puncing around with strawberries and cream too.
0: Yeah.
1: I can picture that beautifully. What was your favourite TV show as a kid?
0: As a kid, as a young kid, The Simpsons were always a favourite, right? Because it's all on every night.
1: Yeah.
0: So you just whack it on and, you know, your dad would come up and change the channel back to the news, you know.
2: Who is that lavatory linksman, Smithers?
3: Homer Simpson, sir, one of the fork and spoon operators from Sector 7G.
2: Well, he certainly got a loose waggle. Perhaps I finally found a golfer worthy of a match with Monty Burns, eh?
0: Oh, ladies. I don't know. Two and a Half Men was pretty funny.
1: Oh, nice. Yeah, love Two and a Half.
0: Yeah.
1: All right, what about movies? Your favourite movie of all time?
0: Sort of set in the south of France where they're a bit, they deceive people. What's it called? Oh, film. I'm not like a massive movie buffer either, but it'll come to me when if it comes back into my head.
1: Yeah, just shout it out apropos nothing. All right. Can you cook?
0: Yeah, love cooking. I'm pretty standard. I do a lot of slow cooking and sort of meat on the pan or the barbie. But yeah, love to cook. I get home and I can't just sit on the lounge and laze around. I just sort of just get in the kitchen and start chopping, and I find it sort of relaxing.
1: So it would be a good mix. We could be roomies. You can do all the cooking and, you know, fluffing about, and I'll just relax on the lounge. I love it. So with your cooking skills, Anthony Minicello, you're hosting a dinner party. Which three people, alive or dead, are you inviting?
0: Ooh, everyone goes all the amazing sports stars, but I'm sort of left field a bit. I would have Dr. Joe Dispenza. If anyone knows him, he's in that sort of meditation sort of health realm. He's amazing. Who else would I would have sort of, because when I listen to books and podcasts, it's all in that sort of longevity space. So people like that really interest me, and I could just throw a heap of questions at. So not just the traditional Michael Jordan and all that, which would be pretty cool. But yeah, I'm in that sort of health, longevity, you know, living well past 100, all those people that are diving into the science behind all that, they're the guys that I would invite.
1: Yeah, it sounds like it would be a very zen occasion. All right, some quick hitters here to finish with. What's your favourite holiday destination?
0: I'll be home, sort of country of Italy is always a favourite, but the Maldives probably my number one.
1: What's your take on clowns, Minnie? Great fun or terrifying?
0: No, I think they're fun. My wife would say terrifying, but I think they're fun.
1: Summer or winter?
0: Summer.
1: Chocolate or vanilla?
0: Chocolate.
1: Sweet or savoury?
0: Ooh, I like both.
1: Yeah, that's fine. That's acceptable. Peanut butter, crunchy or smooth? There's only one right answer here, though.
0: See, as a kid, it was smooth.
1: But have you moved on to crunchy, or you just don't eat?
0: I don't have too much of the peanut butter anymore, but, yeah, it was always smooth.
1: Mm. No, that's fair. And the last one, this defines you very much, Anthony Minicello. Tomato sauce, cupboard or fridge?
0: It's in the fridge.
1: Attaboy. You've got the last one right. Anthony Minicello, lovely to catch up as always, and fantastic getting to know you, mate. Thanks for doing this.
0: Oh, appreciate it, Andrew. Good stuff, mate.

0: Get ready for a year of test cricket like you've never heard before.
1: Stark tries again. He walks in straight through it.
2: Grandstand cricket.
0: 12 months, 20 test matches, New Zealand at home over summer, the three most iconic overseas tours, the 150th anniversary test under lights at the MCG.
3: Have a brilliant before. Beautiful strike.
0: And it all begins on Thursday with Australia versus Bangladesh.
1: Hits it clean over the log off boundary for six.
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5: 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Today I'm bringing you the remarkable story of an Iranian triple jump champion who went on to become one of the country's most famous pop stars.

0: It's September 1974. Tehran is hosting the Asian Games. Over 3,000 athletes from 25 countries are taking part. Among them is Iran's triple jumper, Faramarz Asif. But his rivals are tough, and Iran's pride is at stake.
1: They said, God, I'm behind Iraq, I'm behind China, I'm behind Hindustan, I'm behind Japan. Please help me. Please help me. And I said, Ya Ali, and I went for it.
0: This was the first time that Iran had ever hosted the games. It was an opportunity for the Shah to flaunt his country's wealth and show what Iran could achieve. And he built one of the world's biggest sports stadiums, specially for the games.
1: Until then, all my understanding of sport in Iran was a small stadium, 18,000 capacity, and nothing else. Until 74, and now this, wow, no more 18,000, it was 80,000. Now I became very, very, very small fish in giant tank.
0: The Shah formally opened the games on the 1st of September. He invited more of his Asian neighbors than ever, including China.
1: For the first time, giant China was participating in Asian Games. This huge 500-600 people in red, we call them Red Army, walked inside the stadium and we noticed that, oh my God, who is a triple jumper? Then suddenly they introduced me, a guy almost 2 meters, 10 centimeters height, said, Xiangping Song Song, the triple jumper. And I go, oh my God, have mercy on me.
0: Huge crowds of Iranians filled the stadium, which naturally had been named after the Shah. This was very exciting for Faramarz, but also put him under pressure. In the build-up to the competition, he hadn't been able to do enough training on modern long jump runways, so initially he struggled.
1: Each jumper would jump 6 jumps. At least 4 of my jumps had been fall.
0: And which of the 6 was your best?
1: Can you imagine my 6th jump?
0: No.
1: Believe me, when I landed, the whole stadium started and they exploded. That last 3 seconds that referees had been measuring, it took me, it reminds me of 3 years, because I didn't know what it was until they mentioned it. And I knew it by then that, you know, I got a bronze medal. Important thing for me was I brought a medal for my country among all these Asian countries, and also I beat the Chinese by 1 centimeter. Can you believe it? In 16 meters, 1 centimeter more than the Chinese guy.
0: Growing up in Iran in the 1960s, Faramarz had been a typical teenager, interested in American music and TV series. Iran had no tradition in track and field at the time. Faramarz discovered his talent at boarding school almost by accident. His teacher devised a game with the prize of an extra hour at home at the weekend.
1: Every Thursday morning, they had been giving us a kind of vacation until Friday evening at 9 o'clock. TV stations had been showing that famous serial, Fugitive. We called it Ferrari. And it was finishing at 9 o'clock. So to watch that film and just going back to school, I needed extra 1 hour. They had been putting some sort of competition among the kids. Whoever runs 100 meters faster, touch the wall, come back, is going to get 1 hour more. That was the base of my being fast runner, because I wanted to watch that serial, Fugitive.
0: At this stage, were you already keen on music?
1: I started using headphones while I was running, and one song came out, and the vibration of guitar, and wow-wow guitar, and the rhythm, and the sound of the singer start changing my attitude to

0: was approaching my runway, and that was the music of Shaft. You remember that song, Shaft? Oh yeah, Shaft is Batman.
1: Who is the man that would risk his neck for his brother, man?
2: Can you dig it?
3: Tall and gangly as well as fast, Faramarz took naturally to triple jumping. That medal in 1974 was Iran's first ever in the event. And that year, he also broke the national record, going over 16 meters. This earned him a scholarship to the University of Southern California. By the time he graduated in 1980, the Islamic Revolution had swept Iran. With his American education, Faramarz felt he wouldn't be welcome in the new Iran.
0: Of course, it was my dream to go back home. It was my dream to go back and compete. The prime of my sport, that, you know, I could go and be somebody or help some athletes in Iran, was wasted. And that's the reason that loneliness turned me towards music.

0: But the music Faramarz started making was anything but lonesome. He brought the hop, skip and bounce of the triple jump onto the stage.
1: 1984, my first album came out. My technique was so different from other Iranians because mine was full of energy and movement and aggressiveness and fusionist, and that was the reason that I was different. Iranians, who some of them even didn't know I was ex-national champions, if you call it, in Iran.
0: Gradually, he transformed himself from a 70s athletic champion to an 80s pop star. Out went the running shorts and in came the leather trousers. Out went the mustache and in came the ponytail. Faramarz became one of the big names in the exile Iranian pop world in LA. دیشب تو کجا بودی من خواب تو را دیدم بین همه گلها از شاخ تو را چیدم. With each new record, Faramarz became more and more popular in Iran. Gradually, people began to forget his other record, the 16 meter and 8 centimeters in the triple jump. But in fact, Faramarz continued to hold it for decades.
1: Triple jump, my record was 16.08, lasted 33 years. To recently they broke it in Iran.
0: What's your record today?
1: Today I'm not jumping.
0: Do you miss the athletic parts? Do you miss being a triple jump champion?
1: I got in peace with myself. I know that you cannot jump forever. But you know, I'm participating in gym. Sometimes, you know, while nobody's watching, I'm pretending that I'm doing the triple jump.
0: That was Iranian pop star Faramarz Asif talking to me, Golnoush Golshani, for Sporting Witness. 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
4: Hits it across, Jang intercepts. Jang comes away. She makes a bit of a rush up over halfway. Jang's their key player. Down on the left-hand side it goes to Cowan. Cowan inside the 25. Career haven't been down here for a while. She hits in towards the circle and Paris has got a stick to it and controls it well at the back. 2.5 minutes to go. Two goals the difference as Paris makes a bit of a breakaway. It's pushed away from Annan. Out there to Farrell. Back it goes beyond Hawks, away to Haslam. Now Annan's got it again and she can't quite control it. The ball was lifted slightly there, so it's going to be a Korean ball. They chase it ahead. Gion, 2 minutes left, and Korea, and once more have their attack nullified by Australia's defence. It's taken up by Lim, going down the left-hand side. She finds Gion in there. Here's Choi trying to get a shot in towards the circle. It's deflected by Australia. It's a free hit as it came off the Australian defence. In towards the circle, Jiang almost got a stick onto that.

0: and sent it in towards the goal, but it went out over the back line. It was a good deflection, but Australia had their defence hassling her. 1 minute 40 left.
1: The Australians are wisely taking a lot of time on their free hits, and the clock's slowly counting down.
0: Morris hits it hard. Picked up well by Hawks. Hawks gets around a defender. Knocks it on to Choi. It's a free hit to Australia just in their half. 1:23 to go on the clock. Australia slowly coming up to take this hit. Morris waits, watches. Hits now down the right. Deflected by Annan. Via Korea over the side. It'll be the danger. The lifted ball. A free to Korea. It's Choi with the ball. Choi and Lim. Lim bursts down the side, pushes back into the middle. Over there, there's a tackle on Gion. Quick one for Korea. We're inside the last minute. Korea getting down towards the circle as they try to rush on quickly to get a goal. Desperately trying to get a goal here. Australia, got to get back five. Gion takes it into the circle. It's a free hit for lifting to Australia. 45 seconds to go. Australia 3, Korea 1. The game's up.
1: Oh, definitely over at this stage. It just depends on whether it stays at 3-1, I think, Jim. The girls have played superbly this half and are going to get their just rewards.
0: The Australian supporters now lifting their flags, rising with a chant as Korea at the back have the ball way down in their territory. 24 seconds to go. I'll count it out for in a moment. Australia with the hit in on the far side. They're just playing Tiki Touchwood here. That's all they need to do. There's Paris. She's got the ball now. 14, 13. Paris over there on the far side. 10, 9, 8, 7, 6, 5, 4, 3, 2, 1. Jubilation! Australia have won the gold. This has been a magnificent performance. One of the great team performances of all time. It's now 39 matches without defeat, 8 in this tournament, and they're in from the bench. All of them are in there with hugs of congratulations for this Australian team. They've been world champions, they've won the Champions Trophy, and now they've won another Olympic gold. Rick Charlesworth is out there, Brian Glencross. Kath Partridge has been helping with the build-up of the side. She's down there giving them a hug. This is a great moment in Australian sport and in Australian hockey. David Bell.
1: An outstanding effort by the girls. It's interesting, they've dominated world hockey, as we said before the game. Not always in the Olympic Games do you get the just rewards, and I think the girls have showed that they're the dominant force throughout this tournament, and I think the gold medal is just a rightly deserved honour for them all.
2: As John Landy did 44 years ago at the Melbourne Cricket Ground.
3: I promise that we shall take part in these Olympic Games, respecting and abiding by the rules which govern them, committing ourselves to a sport without doping and without drugs, in the true spirit of sportsmanship, for the glory of sport and the honour of our teams.
4: Good morning, Kerry Worthington with ABC News. Thailand's Prime Minister says he'll hold talks on stricter gun control and security measures in schools after a teenager killed at least 7 people and injured more than 30 others during a school shooting. ABC correspondent Rachel Clayton has more.
5: Police are alleging a 14-year-old boy used a 9mm handgun to kill his grandparents at home before opening fire on students and teachers at his school in Nong Thaburi on the outskirts of Bangkok on Friday morning local time. The gun was registered to his grandfather. Authorities say the shooter was well prepared with clear steps and clear goals. The teenager died on the way to hospital after he shot himself. Eyewitnesses have told local media they escaped over fences and hid in bathrooms and under desks. It's the deadliest school shooting in Thailand since 2022 and has renewed calls for a review of the country's gun control laws. Rachel Clayton, ABC News.
4: Saudi Arabia, Pakistan and Turkey have signed a joint defence agreement in Mecca. In a joint statement, the countries say the Mecca Joint Defence Agreement is intended to strengthen collective deterrence against any act of aggression. It also stipulates that an armed attack against any of the three would be regarded as an attack on all. A Palestinian activist says he understands why his application to register a political

0: political party in Victoria was rejected after a pro-Israel YouTuber took the name first. The Victorian Electoral Commission has refused Ibrahim Hadi's application to register the Free Palestine Party because it's too similar to the existing Free Palestine. Avi Yemeni has said he registered that name with the intention of redirecting leftist voters towards conservative parties. Mr. Hadi says he accepts the VEC's decision but fears many voters won't know what Mr. Yemeni's party is about.
1: Obviously, in a perfect world, everyone would know exactly who they're voting for, but that's just not the case. So I think we need to do better. The government needs to do better to actually try to protect the integrity of the political process when it comes to situations like these.
0: Detectives will continue to search the crime scene of a suspected murder-suicide in Queensland southwest over the weekend. Megan Danzi reports.
2: Pregnant 23-year-old Julia Brunston and 45-year-old Michael Waltke were found dead in a Charleville home close to 1 a.m. on Thursday, following hours of police negotiations and a tactical withdrawal by officers due to the risk of a possible firearm. Assistant Commissioner Matthew Vanderbilt says police are yet to confirm the presence of a weapon.
3: The situation as it developed was so volatile and dynamic that we're still piecing together the actual sequence of those events.
2: A toddler girl rescued from the house by police is receiving support as the homicide investigation continues.
0: US President Donald Trump has vowed to take his plans for a White House ballroom to the Supreme Court after a US appeals court decision temporarily halted work on construction. The BBC's Sarah Smith reports.
4: He can carry on with the construction of the ballroom, which it sounds like behind me is still going on. He can do that for another 2 weeks whilst he appeals to the Supreme Court. That's what the ruling said. And he is allowed to continue building a large, secure military bunker that is underground and to go underneath the ballroom. He says that's essential for national security. But to carry on with the ballroom, he would need to win a vote in Congress to approve his plans. And as the ballroom is pretty unpopular with the voting public, it is not guaranteed that he would win that congressional vote. His other chance is to win at the Supreme Court.
0: The Sydney Roosters have moved to equal top of the NRL ladder with a 20-18 victory over Canterbury Bankstown. Here's Glenn Lauder.
5: It was error-riddled between two sides chasing finals football, but the Roosters scored two first-half tries to lead 8-2 at the break. Canterbury came out in the second half on fire with Jacob Kiraz scoring a double and Lachlan Galvin also scoring in the first 15 minutes after the break. Stephen Crichton finished with 3 from 4 goals, but late tries to Billy Smith and Celesi Fichetti saw the Roosters home. They go equal top with the Penrith Panthers, who suffered a shock defeat at the hands of the New Zealand Warriors in Auckland by 28-12, and that loss compounded by a potentially serious pec injury to Isaiah Yeo. Glenn Lauder, ABC Sports, Sydney.
0: In AFL, Brisbane has produced a dominant display to thrash Hawthorn by 67 points at the Gabba, rising to fourth on the ladder. The Lions led at every change in the 15-17, 125-8-10-58 triumph. It sees the Lions move to within 2 competition points of the third place Hawks. ABC News.
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0: Well, this afternoon on NRL Sunday, we're getting to know former Dragon, former Titan, current West Tiger, one of the rare players who has played in over 50 NRLW games. She's also represented New South Wales and the Gillaroos. Second rower Shaylee Bent's on the line. G'day, Shaylee. How are you going?
1: I'm good, thank you. Thank you for having me.
0: No, my pleasure. It's good to have you. Living in Sydney as a New South Wales player, I'll ask you this first question. New South Wales or Queensland?
1: New South Wales all day.
0: Oh, there you go. So you'll be enjoying being back in Sydney. When did you first fall in love with rugby league?
1: For me, I grew up watching rugby league. My brothers played, my dad coached, and I was always amongst the footy on the weekends. And then got the opportunity when I was 14, turning 15, one of my friends asked me to come play for our local team, and I guess I loved it ever since.
0: It's funny, isn't it? Like 10 years on, I think it is for you, how pathways have changed for young ladies wanting to earn a path into rugby.

0: rugby league?
1: Yeah, definitely. I was 14, turning 15, playing under 18. So
0: yeah, wow.
1: I think it was a blessing in disguise for me because I had to develop and learn a lot quicker because I was versing a lot of the older girls. But yeah, these days, you know, you're playing people you're actually versing and learning all the correct skill before you, you know, get up to those older ages.
0: What is your nickname, Shaylee?
1: I don't know. I feel like I don't really have a nickname yet. Like, everyone either calls me Shay or Shaylee.
0: I was going to say, no nickname after being in the comp for that long. That's an outrage.
1: I wish.
0: Okay, we'll work on that. A nickname for Shaylee Bent. What's the first job you ever had?
1: KFC.
0: Okay. First car you ever owned?
1: Hyundai i30.
0: The only thing I can think of is Shales. That's not good enough. We've got to do better than that for your Shales. Nickname. Yeah. That seems pretty lame. What's the best piece of advice you have ever been given?
1: I think it's just to, I always say this, and it's just basically take every opportunity that comes your way because you never know when it's going to be your last. So my dad always says, you know, any gear I get, always keep or things like that because when I get older, you can look back at it. So, yeah.
0: Yeah, no, perfectly fair. What's an achievement you're most proud of?
1: Achievement? Mine, footy-wise, it was would definitely be the All-Stars because that's basically where my journey started for me. And then that's when I got picked up in the NRLW and, you know, Origin and Gillaroos. So, yeah, All-Stars was my starter for me.
0: Do you have a favourite sport other than rugby league?
1: Oh, not really. Hey, like I'm rugby league every day. Like
0: you're through and through.
1: Yeah, I love the men's game. I love the women's game. Anytime there's footy on, I'll always watch it.
0: Really? So you never get sick of it?
1: Yeah. No, I don't. And I've got a little sister and she's 11 and she's the exact same. Like when I'll play, she'll go home and she'll rewatch my game because she just loves it.
0: How do you watch it with her? That's the question.
1: Well, we don't live together.
0: Oh, okay,
1: so no.
0: Of course.
1: She likes to rewatch it because it's a better view. She can actually see what's going on, she reckons.
0: Wow. So do you have a bucket list sporting event you'd like to attend, even if you don't have favourite Southern League?
1: Yes, I would definitely love to go to the NBA one day. I've been to the NBL in Australia and that was so good. Like, I actually really enjoyed it. So I can't imagine what the NBA games would be like.
0: All right, Shaylee Bent is joining us, West Tigers star in the NRLW. What was your favourite TV show as a kid?
1: Oh, I do love Forrest Gump. That was a funny one. I loved watching with my dad and my brothers.
2: Gump! What's your sole purpose in this army?
3: To do whatever you tell me, drill sergeant.
2: God damn it, Gump! You're a goddamn genius. That's the most outstanding answer I've ever heard. You must have a goddamn IQ of 160. You are goddamn gifted, Private Gump.
0: Yeah, well, that's up there in the favourite movie category. Tom Hanks was awesome in that, wasn't he?
1: Yeah.
0: Have you found that life is like a box of chocolates?
1: I don't know, yes.
0: What about a TV show, though?
1: Reese, like now or before?
0: No, when you're a kid.
1: When I was a kid, I don't know, like iCarly or something like that. I loved watching when I was growing up.
4: I can't handle being trapped in small spaces like this.
5: You'll rue this day. You'll rue it!
0: I watched a lot of that with my kids, I can promise you that. What is something people may not know about you, Shaylee? Do you have a hidden talent?
1: I don't know. I feel like this is such a hard question. I'm pretty just plain, I guess. I'm not sure.
0: Just plain. Okay. Now, can you cook? And if so, what's your signature dish?
1: Oh, I do like cooking for me and my partner. I like cooking coconut curry because that's his favourite, coconut curry chicken.
0: Oh, yeah.
1: But I'm not fussy. I'll eat anything. I love spaghetti bolognese as well.
0: Okay. So you, Shaylee, are hosting a dinner party. Name three people. They can be alive, they can be dead. Who are you inviting?
1: Oh, okay. Jamie Chapman would be one.
0: Yeah, right. Bestie from the Gold Coast.
1: Yeah, she comes with me everywhere. She keeps me entertained. I would probably do Billy Ray Cyrus because I love...
0: Achy Breaky Heart.
1: I love Achy Breaky Heart. It's one of my favourite and it's my grandfather's favourite.
0: Do you have a special dance to them?
1: Yeah, maybe.
0: Yeah, I bet you do. All right, so we've got Jamie Chapman and Billy Ray Cyrus and...
1: Ooh, maybe Kathy Freeman. I think she'll be pretty cool to have a feed with.
0: I think she would be. That's quite an eclectic mix. Jamie Chapman, Billy Ray Cyrus and Kathy Freeman. How good. What, if anything, scares you?
1: Scares me? Oh, I don't like blood. I can't watch videos of people, like, with, you know, cuts on them and stuff. It just freaks me out.
0: Yeah, right, okay. Where can we find you on a day off? I assume not wandering the corridors of a hospital. What are your favourite hobbies?
1: I just honestly like to chill at home or with my family. I just like to relax. Pretty chill life.
0: Do you have a favourite band or singer? All-time fave.
1: That's tough. I don't know. I do like 50 Cent.

0: a lot of rap, actually.
1: Sounds like it. What's the best concert you've ever been to?
0: Actually, I've been to two concerts. I've been to Justice Crew when I was young, and so good.
1: Yeah.
0: At Penrith there, so it was a little throwback. And then also Luke Combs.
1: Okay, did you like him?
0: Yeah, he was so unreal. I was, like, so far away from him, but honestly, it was the best atmosphere.

0: Yeah, great. What's your favourite holiday destination?
1: Well, I've always wanted to go to Greece. I haven't been there, so hopefully it becomes my favourite destination. But, yeah, because we play throughout the season, I can't go there in tourist season.
0: All right, what about favourite place you've been to?
1: I don't know. I don't want to say Queensland area because Blues all day. So...
0: Well, you're allowed to visit Queensland as long as you come back.
1: Yeah, that's true. I lived on the Gold Coast for a few years and I actually really loved it. It was the best. So.
0: Yeah, that's hard to argue with. Are you handy with your hands? If so, what's your best achievement?
1: I'm very hands-on. Like, I've put a roof on our little pergola at the back. I like to do everything myself. I feel like I'm the handyman.
0: Are you better at it than David?
1: Yeah, definitely.
0: How good. All right, some quick ones to finish with. What's your take on clowns? Great fun or terrifying?
1: Great fun.
0: Summer or winter?
1: Summer.
0: Chocolate or vanilla?
1: Like vanilla ice cream?
0: Whatever. Answer it however you like.
1: Chocolate. I'll go chocolate.
0: Chocolate, okay. Sweet or savoury?
1: Chocolate. Oh, sweet. Sweet, sorry. Sweet.
0: Peanut. Peanut butter, crunchy or smooth?
1: I'm not a peanut butter girl, so
0: okay.
1: None.
0: Neither. And this last one, Shaley Bent, always tells us a lot about people. Tomato sauce, cupboard or fridge?
1: Cupboard, definitely.
0: You're so wrong, Shaley Bent. You're so
1: cupboard.
0: Wrong. Fridge or bus. Shaley Bent, great fun getting to know you. Thanks so much for your time. Have a great remainder of the NRLW season.
1: Thank you. Thanks for having me.

0: Mugging on the Blind Side.
1: Nick Felder. Was he a great niggler or was he a dirty grub? He blew up the shark's mind.
0: Ryan HG.
1: Got into his head, set the explosives, walked away, and enjoyed the result.

0: 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If this is already one of your favourite podcasts, feel free to skip ahead. But if you're new here, this is what you need to know. 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This is the story of when Italian football club Perugia shocked the world by signing Osadi Gaddafi, the son of Libyan dictator Colonel Gaddafi. In 2021, Robert Nicholson spoke to the former Perugia players Jay Bothroyd and Jelko Kalats about their experience of playing with him.
1: It's the summer of 2003. An Italian top flight side Perugia are starting their pre-season summer camp. The team is preparing for their annual fight to survive relegation. But this year they have a strong team. There's a healthy mixture of veteran players with a wealth of experience in the Italian game and young breakout stars looking to prove themselves and perhaps earn moves to more prestigious clubs. Jay Bothroyd was a forward for the team. He had just moved from England as a 21-year-old.
2: There was a lot of good players there, but it was really kind of like a family-orientated club, which was nice.
1: Jelko Kalats was the team's respected Australian goalkeeper.
3: We were a team that was all about playing for survival, so for us, surviving in the Serie A was like winning the title.
1: But one of the players training with the side that season was not like the others.
4: This is the newest recruit to the hyper-competitive world of Serie A football. Sadi Gaddafi is a young man rich beyond belief.
1: In one of the most unusual episodes in modern football history, the club had acquired the services of Al-Sadi Gaddafi.
4: His father is Colonel Gaddafi, for three decades, oil-rich Libya strongman. Now he's supposedly a reformed character, striving to put behind him world condemnation for terrorist outrages, including...
1: Al-Sadi, mostly known just as Sadi, was known to be deeply passionate about football. He made a quick and perhaps surprisingly positive impression on his new teammates, including Jay Bothroyd.
2: Obviously, I don't condone what his father done to their people. I can only talk about my relationship with Sadi. He was just like really soft-spoken, really calm. You know, he was very generous.
3: We were somewhere in the Alps. I think it might have been Bolzano. When we were doing pre-season, we were getting battered day in, day out. Sadi was just sitting there and, I don't know, I must have been tired or grumpy, and I sort of said to him, mate, what are you doing here? Why are you getting treated like this?

0: really good mates.
1: The new signing was not a true athlete, but he was working hard to improve.
2: His dream was to play football. You know, fair play to him, because he don't have to do nothing. He's a billionaire. I mean, he wasn't good enough to play.
0: Sometimes in training, things get heated, and if you're in someone's way and you get kicked, but you move on. And he accepted that. He didn't want to be treated any differently, but the players weren't stupid. They weren't going to double foot him or anything like that, because the bodyguards were waiting in the car park. You know, for him, I think it was the freedom of being out of Libya and being able to enjoy his life as a normal person.
3: A normal person with absolutely unlimited money.
0: Yeah, well, that makes it a lot easier, doesn't it?
1: Where Saadi made the biggest impression was off the pitch, with an extraordinary lifestyle bankrolled by his family.
2: He called me one day and he goes, do you want to go shopping? I was like, yeah, okay then. Anyway, we end up at the airport and he's like, oh, I thought we'd go to Milan today and do some shopping there. We get on his private jet and we fly to Milan. We end up staying. One of his friends had a birthday party. And at that birthday party, I met my wife. The way he did things was kind of, I don't know, if I was to buy a pair of trainers for someone and just gift it to them, he did that with crazy amounts of money. And it was always cash. Like, he always had his guy there that had a suitcase like locked to his arm. It's just like full of cash.
0: We had our last game before the Christmas break and we were playing in Arezzo. And he says to me, after the game, we'll go to Milan for a couple of nights out. We had 10 days off after that. So we end up flying to Milan and we have a night out. And the next morning, he says to me, let's go to the Bahamas. I said, man, I can't go to the Bahamas. I've only got the clothes that I've got on me. And he says, don't worry, we buy everything there. And that was the type of person he was.
2: He came to my wedding. That was an event in itself, because even some of our wedding pictures, you can see the security cards in the background. Like, you wouldn't know any different because they're just dressed like they're at a wedding, but they're security guards. They're holding guns. He ended up paying for my honeymoon and everything as a wedding gift for us.
1: But while Saadi was training with the side, he hadn't had a chance to play. That would change in a huge game in 2004 when Perugia went up against Juventus, a team in which the Gaddafi family owned shares and who were heavily favoured to win the tie.
0: They had some percentage in Juve, so for him it was a very big match.
1: Perugia went ahead 1-0 before Juventus had a player sent off. Then Jay Bothroyd picked up an injury, giving the manager the perfect opportunity to bring on Saadi.
2: It went like that, you know, I got injured and obviously I came off and he came on.
1: With Saadi on the field, Perugia hung on to their slim lead and came away with a famous win.
0: It meant a lot to him that he'd come on for that match, and obviously it meant a lot to him that we won as well, and being a part of it. As a footballer, for him, he will treasure that moment forever. As a footballer, not as Saadi Gaddafi, as a footballer of Perugia.
1: That cameo was Saadi's only ever game for Perugia, though one that came with a great bonus for his teammates.
2: When you make your debut, normally you take the whole team out for a meal. Saadi made his debut. He wanted to buy everyone a Mercedes, everyone at the club, an A-class.
1: Saadi's dream of being a professional hadn't quite been realised, but it was as close as he was going to come. He stuck around for a while with other clubs in Italy and played one more competitive game, but ultimately returned to Libya in 2007. The fortunes of the Gaddafi family rapidly reversed in 2011, when the regime was toppled in the Arab Spring after a bitter civil war.
4: Where the Libyan rebellion began, and when they thought they'd roll out their revolution across the rest of the country.
1: The full scale of the family's corruption and human rights abuses in Libya were being put under an international spotlight, and a BBC Panorama investigation in 2011 found evidence that during the fighting, Saadi himself may have been responsible for an order to gun down hundreds of protesters.
4: Did Saadi Gaddafi give the order to shoot?
5: When he came that day, he didn't give the order to shoot. He said to give them one more day, and then if nothing changes, fire on them.
1: Paul Kenyon, the reporter, spoke to Saadi himself, who denied the allegations.
6: They started attacking the Katiba and the police stations, and then they took the weapons, so then I have to leave, you know, because it's very unsafe.
1: For those who had played with him, what was now coming out in the news was a very far cry from the Saadi they had known. They were footballers, teammates who had taken him at face value.
0: I don't know the full story. Like a lot of us don't know the full story. I only know him as a person and how he was to me. For me, he was a friend. For me, he wasn't a dictator. For me, he wasn't all of that that was held in regards to his family name.
1: But now the world was seeing Saadi in a very different light.

0: as the son of a brutal dictator, part of a regime with a horrific record.
1: You know, but when you look back now, obviously, and you know about it, and you know where that money's coming from and stuff. Yeah, of course, it's not nice. You know, it's not nice to read about it. You know, to know that things were happening to his people, and then obviously he's there flaunting the cash and all this kind of stuff. And looking back now, in hindsight, yes, of course. You know, if you said that to us back then, of course we wouldn't have accepted nothing, but we didn't know any different.
0: For both Jay and Jelko, playing with Sadi remains a unique and memorable chapter of their careers.
2: Very, very surreal, you know?
1: These kind of things, they just don't happen. Not many people would experience these kind of things, and it was definitely the most surreal experience I've had in my life.
3: As the Libyan regime fell and Muammar Gaddafi was killed, Saadi Gaddafi briefly escaped Libya but was extradited back to the country in 2014. He was imprisoned until 2021. Robert Nicholson was speaking to Jelko Kalatz and Jay Bothroyd in 2021 for Sporting Witness,

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11: You're very welcome along to the programme with me, Sarah Mulkearns. We have lots to come over the next half hour, including the Women's Africa Cup of Nations, which has reached the knockout stages. We will check in on the action ahead of a busy weekend of quarterfinals in Morocco. The summer transfer window is also hotting up in Europe. The chase for Rodri is on, but Manchester City have rejected Barcelona's opening offer for the World Cup winning midfielder. And Europe's top athletes are readying themselves to take to the track in Birmingham. The Continental Championships get underway on Monday, so we will speak to former 1500-metre world silver medalist Hannah England. But first on the programme, the ongoing chaos that is engulfing FIFA. In the last 24 hours, President Gianni Infantino has received both support and a call to quit. Confusion also surrounds how UEFA's threat of a boycott applies to the first tournament. It could affect the Women's Under-20 World Cup. Our football reporter Manny Jasmi is with us on the programme. So let's start then with that issue surrounding the Under-20 World Cup, which is due to be held in about a month's time in Poland, because it sounds like the French Football Federation plan to play it.
12: Yes, the French have been very to the point with this line. For now, they say France will participate to the FIFA U20 Women's World Cup. The BBC has contacted the English FA, who are also involved. They haven't responded yet. And the Polish FA, who, as you say, are probably the most important people in the middle of this, say they'll have a meeting in a couple of weeks. Now, as the polls are so important, if UEFA were to boycott it, there would probably be no tournament because there wouldn't be time to find another venue. But it's important to say that the boycott is still at threat level rather than promise level. The people who potentially suffer the most are the young girls who'll be playing. They're just dreaming of having football careers, but may well be caught in the crossfire in a political war.
11: Okay, we will see whether there's any further developments on that. There have been developments, though, earlier on Friday as well, Manny. Bring us up to date with those.
12: Well, Lisa Klaveness, the head of Norwegian football and one of the key figures in the drive to remove Gianni Infantino, has become the first association president to call for his resignation. In a press conference, she said that he does not have the institutional trust required to govern FIFA stably in the times in which we live. And she went on, there is no going back for Gianni Infantino. The International Football Cooperation is very much in trouble and we must have a reason to come together. We will ask the FIFA president to resign. We will ask him in our dialogue with FIFA. The BBC has approached FIFA for a comment. Meanwhile, a non-European federation has told me off the record that they won't be supporting Infantino either.
11: So what about Infantino then? What has he been up to while this storm rages around him?
12: Well, he's left his main global stronghold of Africa, where 24 hours ago he received unanimous support from the most powerful football leaders, and is now in another stronghold of South America to attend the inauguration of the new Colombian president, Abelardo de la Espriella. Elsewhere in South America, the Football Association of Argentina has praised Infantino for recognizing

0: facing and apologising for his, quote, error, describing his tenure as centred on the development of soccer worldwide and institutional strength based on a clear, stable and transparent governance model. The Paraguay FA says it has unwavering and total confidence in Gianni Infantino, who has also received support from Mexico for his, quote, leadership in continuing to promote the development of football through institutional strengthening. And that's quite significant because only last week, the confederation to which Mexico belongs, CONCACAF, called for a comprehensive reckoning of Infantino's presidency. It's not quite clear why Mexico have broken ranks, but they're one of the biggest federations in their region and could take a few smaller ones with them. That could be damaging to the CONCACAF president, Victor Montaliani, if he decides to stand against Infantino in next year's election, which some people think he might.
1: Okay, thank you very much for those updates, Manny Charles. Me earlier, I spoke to UEFA, to former UEFA chief executive Lars Christer Olsen, and began by getting his reaction to Norway's latest step.
2: I think that the Norwegian Football Association and the president has been critical to Infantino and FIFA already since the World Cup in Qatar, so that is not it's not surprising, I think.
1: In terms of the conversations, do you think within UEFA federations at the moment, what sort of discussions do you think will be happening amongst all the member associations?
2: My experience from earlier situations also with, for example, Blatter. When the FIFA and the FIFA presidents are starting to talk to individual associations, it's not so easy to guarantee that they are sticking to what they promised before. So I think it is an uncertain period now. We have to wait and see what's happening. And I think UEFA has to be very active if they would like to see a different FIFA president.
1: And when you say active, what does that mean?
2: It's mean to coordinate the national associations. And also, to have ongoing discussions with the confederations. Mm. It's not an easy situation for neither part, I would say.
1: Because we have also seen the news that Mexico have come out against their confederation and backed Gianni Infantino. And that feels like a development, doesn't it?
2: Yeah, but one or two federations here and there, it's not necessarily a unanimous thing, but I think there will be more splits also in the different confederations. Jordania, they were also against the prince there was also against Infantino, but not all of the North African Arab countries or the Arab Asian countries are necessarily going to do the same thing.
1: How united do you think the UEFA national associations are?
2: Yeah, they are probably the most united. For South Americans, perhaps, because they are not so many, so it's easier to get them coordinated.
1: From your experience, what's your best take on whether Gianni Infantino will either get to the re-elections in March or be re-elected?
2: I think it's 50-50.
1: Okay, that much at the moment, split down the middle.
2: Yes, and somewhere close to the middle at least.
1: Yeah, and so over the coming months then, what will Gianni Infantino be doing to keep his position? And then those that want him out, what can they do? Is it all just politicking now and shoring up support on either side?
2: Yeah, it's politicking and money. I think the most important thing now, actually, the outcome should be that FIFA is reformed, because the way FIFA is organized now, and a court by an individual who has got his own views and dictatorial fashions, I think that is a big risk if they don't change the way FIFA works. And for example, I have already given an example to organize themselves in a way that the presidency of FIFA should alter from confederation to confederation every four-year period, for example. And that means that all confederations are getting an opportunity to make priorities for what is important to them. And you are not depending on an individual with personal views on how FIFA should be run.
1: That's former UEFA chief executive Lars Christer Olsen speaking to me earlier today. Now, the Women's Africa Cup of Nations has its eight quarterfinalists after Cameroon and Ghana booked the two remaining spots. Both drew their respective final Group D games to ensure that they're still in with a chance of winning the tournament and also still in with the opportunity of securing a spot at next year's World Cup. Piers Edwards is out in Rabat covering the tournament and he gave me his thoughts on how it's been going so far.
3: I think this tournament is definitely gearing up to be the best Women's Africa Cup of Nations or WAFCON ever. It's the first that's gone to 16 teams. It's got a lovely balance. It's really nice, frankly, from a sort of old school purist point of view to see just the top two in each group go through. We've seen previously all these third best third place sides go through with minimal points. Like I think there was a team that went through with 2 points at the Men's AFCON not so long ago. So you've got to spare a thought for Zambia, who got 6 points in their group, didn't make it through. The quality of football is clearly rising. 2022, I was here in Morocco for it, and you got some new teams, and you could see that they were just sort of finding their feet. Then last year, we had the last delayed 2024 WAFCON, certain teams getting better. And now, and another year on, you can see just how much they developed. I'm thinking about Algeria, for example. Last year, they were very defensive. Now they've still built on a defensive formation, but are more rounded. And other sides, you can see they're just learning while they're here. And the quality of football and some of the goals that we're seeing is really, really good. So it's shaping up very, very nicely. We've got some new players coming through, some youngsters as well. We've got the old guard. We've got lots of plot lines. South Africa, not as strong as they were. Morocco looking good. Ivory Coast have been really impressive as well. They've got some real talent there as well. So it's shaping up very nicely for the quarterfinals, which are, of course, not just about making it through to the semifinals, but also crucially qualifying for the Women's World Cup in Brazil next year.
1: Yeah, so there's four places, isn't it? So basically, these quarterfinals, you win that quarterfinal and you have your place secured at the next World Cup in Brazil.
3: Absolutely. That's very much the case. And then for the losers, there's also another chance as well. They will go into a playoff and the four losing quarterfinals play each other. And then two teams will go through to a 16 tournament later in the year. FIFA has split this final sort of qualifying campaign into two chunks. There'll be a 16 tournament later in the year. If the two African sides were to make it through there, they then go into another 16 tournament next year to determine the final qualifiers for the tournament in Brazil. So there's a possibility that Africa could have more than the four teams through.
1: Excellent. Right, I might ask you about a couple of the teams then heading into the quarterfinals. Nigeria obviously is defending champions. You mentioned that shock loss against Malawi, creating all sorts of intrigue. They were able to beat Egypt really well in their final group game, 6-2. What have you made of them and how do you think they'll shape up coming into their quarterfinal against Cameroon?
3: Well, I think Nigeria is still very much the team to beat. Yes, they were absolutely shocked by Malawi in their opening game. And the Malawians with the Chiwenga sisters up front, Temwa and Tabitha, have been fantastic. And as I said, the revelation of the tournament. But Nigeria got better. They were very lackadaisical at times in that game against Malawi. They improved in their next game. And then they squeezed through. There was an extraordinary denouement to Group C. Zambia, Malawi, Nigeria, all finishing on 6 points. It had to go into a mini league. And then you had to look at all the results between the sides, and it ended up the Malawi went through on having scored goals. It was they had all three teams had the level goal difference, and Malawi made it through having scored four goals and conceded four. Nigeria scored three goals, conceded three, and poor Zambia in their results against those other two teams had only scored two and conceded two. So they were out with Barbara Banda gone as well. So Nigeria are taking on Cameroon. I think the Nigerians will have too much for the Cameroonians, who have been decent, if not spectacular. But there's just so much depth of quality in the Nigerian side.

0: so much experience, so much know-how. And as said, they just don't know when they're beaten.
1: Looking at one of the other quarterfinals, Malawi against Ghana, just because you're mentioning Malawi there, Ghana, you know, they almost kind of scraped through, didn't they, in their group? But this is a big opportunity for Malawi.
0: It really is. I don't think Ghana have been at their best. They were a big giant of the women's game when the tournament began, and back in the early noughties, you know, that's when they had the sort of the best successes. They've been to three finals. Ghana never got over the line. But this Malawi side are really strong, and they've got absolutely nothing to lose. And I just think they're far better in attack than Ghana are. And I think the debutants, Malawi, could well find themselves at the World Cup in Brazil next year. I mean, it's the final game. It's the last quarterfinal on Sunday. You can come back and correct me, but I would be very surprised if they don't make it through, frankly.
1: Well, it'd be some story, wouldn't it? So Ivory Coast against Algeria, that's another one of the quarterfinals, and then Morocco against South Africa. And just interesting to hear your take on Morocco, bearing in mind recent history and being fueled by missing out.
0: Absolutely. Well, I mean, they are always fantastically well supported here. And there's still some debate as to or doubt as to where the final will be. Currently, the matches are being played at the Moulay El Hassan Stadium here in Rabat, the Moroccan capital, with Morocco. But if they make it to the final, they're not going to have the game in the Moulay El Hassan, but move it into the huge Prince Moulay Abdallah Stadium, 70,000, and that would be, wow. Or 80,000. That would be an incredible night should they get there. They've got quality. There's no two ways about it. Sanaa Masoudi, who's one of their forwards, a diminutive sort of Carlos Valderrama style haircut. She's a brilliant, brilliant player to watch. They're very experienced at the back, and they've got a lot of money and investment behind them. They definitely are going to be very difficult. South Africa against Morocco on Saturday night should be an incredible game. And then you mentioned Ivory Coast and Algeria. Algeria have come on in leaps and bounds. You can see what a job their coach is doing, Farid Benstiti. He used to manage Lyon. He used to manage PSG. Here he is taking charge of his homeland and doing a wonderful job. And I think that game, Algeria-Ivory Coast, is the one that I can't really pick a winner. I'd like to think I've got an idea of who might win the other quarterfinals, but I think that's wide open, and that will kick off the quarterfinals on Saturday, and it could be a really, really good game.
1: Piers Edwards in Morocco, those quarterfinals this weekend. You can keep across them on Sports World on Saturday and Sunday. Now to men's football and the business of football transfers. The moves and the deals are hotting up around Europe this summer as the big clubs edge closer to the start of their seasons. And after winning a World Cup with Spain, there's a lot of focus on this man. So is Rodri on the way back home to Spain? Not at the moment, it seems, as Manchester City have rejected an opening offer from Barcelona. The 30-year-old is heading into the final year of his contract at City. He's yet to sign a new deal. There is speculation rife about his future, considering all this. So let's speak to Elizabeth Conway, who is BBC Sports Spanish football reporter, joins us on the show right now. Elizabeth, what was the offer then from Barcelona, and do we think they may up it if that is what City are after?
2: Hi, Sarah. Well, Manchester City rejected the offer of £38.5 million today. City are open to selling the Spaniard, but would demand more than £60 million. Now, Barcelona have gone back to the players' representatives, and I'm told the negotiations are continuing. The biggest obstacle for Barcelona in getting this signing through to Rodri is the club's financial position. They cannot complete a deal of this size without first generating some income. Now, Ferran Torres continues to be linked with a departure after it continued interest from PSG. So any move for Rodri is likely to depend on other transfer business being completed first.
1: It's always a big puzzle, isn't it? A massive puzzle of what they can do and how they can manoeuvre the situation. So we'll see about Barcelona and if they can up that offer. I wanted to ask as well about Real Madrid, because they were being linked to Rodri. So have Real Madrid gone away in this whole conversation?
2: Yes, they have. I've been firmly told by sources today that all talks with Real have now ended. It was interesting. Real Madrid made Rodri an offer shortly after Spain's World Cup triumph. They put everything on the table to try and secure the midfielder, but Rodri made the personal decision to

0: consider another offer. So that door was closed earlier on today. I'm told Real Madrid were informed of that decision, with the player choosing to end the process in order to avoid prolonging uncertainty. Real Madrid did thank Rodri for the respectful way the negotiations were conducted, but that door is now closed. It makes you think the Barcelona door is very much the one that's open at the moment.
1: Okay, so potentially Rodri to Barcelona if they get everything in line. What do we know about Christian Romero then, the Tottenham defender? Because there's a possibility I'm seeing that he may move to Atletico Madrid.
0: That's correct. We do know Atletico have held talks over a move from Romero. He is the long-term target for Atletico manager Diego Simeone, and the club's believed to be pressing ahead with another attempt to sign him. Spurs are aware of Atletico's interest, and an agreement on personal terms for the player will not be an issue, but there is also interest from Inter Milan. So again, we're waiting to see which club is able to, if they're able to, get any deal over the line.
1: Okay, brilliant stuff. Elizabeth, thanks so much for coming on the program.
0: Thanks, Sarah.
1: Elizabeth Conway there, BBC Sports Spanish football reporter.
2: Live on the BBC World Service, this is Sport Today with Sarah Mulcairns.
1: Now, for Europe's top athletes, the season has been building to the European Athletics Championships, which get underway in Birmingham this Monday. It is the first time that Great Britain have hosted the event, and athletes from 49 nations will compete for 50 gold medals, including a mixed 4x100 metres relay for the first time. Hannah England won a world silver medal in the 1500 metres for Great Britain. I spoke to her earlier. I started by asking her how curious it was that this is the first time Great Britain have hosted the Europeans, and with the Commonwealth selling out in Birmingham a few years ago, whether she expected that we would be close to capacity, 40,000 for the sessions again.
3: Oh, I really hope it will be. And I was the same as you. I'm surprised to hear it's the first time we've hosted it. You think kind of what a power nation Britain was kind of back in the day as well, in the 80s and the 90s. But long time coming, but it should be a good one.
1: Yeah. Let's talk then about expectations from a British perspective. Home games, the home nation always wants to do well. Where will the expectations be, do you think?
3: I think the most excitement is probably around Keely Hodgkinson in the women's 800. She had such a stellar indoor season, running a world record indoors, winning the world indoor champs, that everyone had almost handed her the gold medal already and just thought it was going to be this lovely double lap of honour in Birmingham. But now the competition's massively stepped up in the last few months. We've got Audrey Vero from Switzerland, Femke Broders-Bol, who's changed events and four hurdles. So now it's this kind of anticipation of, will Keely pull it off? And she's such a big star. I think that's probably going to be the pinnacle for the British fans.
1: Yeah, definitely. There's some other great stories as well, isn't there? There's Dean Asher-Smith in the sprints. She's looking to, I think, become a record-equaling medalist for Great Britain. But Matt Hudson-Smith as well will be racing in the stadium that has a stand named after him.
3: You can't get more homegrown athlete than Matt Hudson-Smith at the Alexander Stadium. It's the only place he's ever been a member of a club. He's a member of Birchfield Harriers. He's from Wolverhampton. Like, genuinely, you can't get a guy that spent more time on that track trying to go for a European title. In front of all his friends and family and that stand. You're right. You know, I was thinking about Keely there. Maybe that's my bias with middle distance, but
1: you're allowed. You're
3: really
1: allowed.
3: Yeah, I can't help it. I just can't help it.
1: In terms of the kind of the rest of the international field, then there's some big names back. One in particular, Jakob Ingebrigtsen, announced it on social media a few weeks ago. We're all really interested to see where he will be, considering the injury problems he's had.
3: Oh, wasn't it funny? So I live in Birmingham. I moved here for training, and his post was something like, "I heard it's nice in Birmingham this time of year." I was like, "Yeah, it is." It's hard to tell, right? He was on top of the world nearly in 2024. Had just got ran out of it at the Olympics, and since then he's had back-to-back-to-back injuries. He did the world champs last year, but he was kind of a shadow of his former self in a most respectful way. And now it's been nothing since Tokyo for 10 months. So it's I don't know what to expect, and I personally, I'm nervous about getting my hopes up. You know, I don't want to expect this kind of firing on all cylinders Ingebrigtsen and we don't get it. But yeah. It's intriguing what we'll get from him.
4: Well, that's the thing. You have to watch it to see, isn't it? You know,
3: exactly.
4: Absolutely. Some of the other big stars, obviously, of track and field, Mondo Duplantis, he's going to be there. Yes, Yaroslava Mihutchik there, you know, both defending their titles. Do you think there's anybody that can potentially challenge?
3: Not Mihutchik. I think she's got it sewed up. She's in good form. But Duplantis, it's kind of easy to forget. He got beaten just before he got married. That was sort of a big shock, but we all wrote it off because he was getting married. And then there was a withdrawal from the London Diamond League just a few weeks ago with cramp or an injury. And there's been no update since. And you don't know. You kind of think if he's healthy, he'd say. So I think he could be vulnerable, which would be, again, massive. You know, a lot of the events being hung around him, and can he do a world record? He's never done a world record at the European Champs. Whereas I think for him and his team, it's going to be making sure he wins first more than the big heights.
4: Yeah. You've mentioned her already, Femke Brodersbol. She's made this change up from 400 meter hurdles to 800 meters, but then you have Keely Hodgkinson and Audrey Vero going. What do you think Femke will be hoping from this?
3: Oh, I think she's going to hope that those two get so caught up racing each other that they mess each other up and that she whizzes round in the last 80. She's up against two of the greatest women we've ever seen over 800 metres. Mm. And she is going to become one of those. She is, but she's only in her first season. So I think, unfortunately, for her to win, I think she needs those two to make a mistake.
4: Great to get the perspective of former world 1500 metre silver medalist Hannah England looking ahead to the European Championships, which start on Monday. You'll be able to keep across them on Sport Today next week. But Sports World is here for you this weekend, Saturday and Sunday. Bye for now.
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0: Good morning, Kerry Worthington with ABC News. Thailand's Prime Minister has promised to introduce a new firearms control law following a shooting at a school outside of Bangkok. Police say a 14-year-old boy killed at least five people at the school and then himself after first fatally shooting two of his grandparents. It's Thailand's worst mass killing since 2022. Thai Prime Minister Anutin Chanvirigun says he'll immediately hold talks on stricter gun control, but that the shooter's actions suggest he was under stress over his schooling.
1: This is violence, but it is not caused by criminals. It is caused by an individual who carried pressures and tensions. This really has nothing to do with security measures in the school.
0: US President Donald Trump says he'll ask the Supreme Court to rule on his ballroom project at the White House after a lower court ordered the work to stop. Emily Grimenz reports from Washington.
2: A federal appeals court ordered the Trump administration to halt construction on the more than $500 million project, writing that each president is a temporary tenant, not the owner of the White House, and cannot fundamentally reshape it without congressional approval. Last year, the administration tore down the East Wing and began building an 8,000-square-metre ballroom and upgrading a security complex underneath. President Donald Trump, calling the project the military centre, said he'll appeal to the Supreme Court, who he said must urgently overturn the decision.
0: The Victorian government is facing calls to ensure its Royal Commission into Construction Corruption looks beyond worksites. Ethan Siderman reports.
3: Ben Carroll used his first moments as Victoria's new premier to announce a Royal Commission into corruption in the construction industry. But transport advocacy groups say that corruption is a symptom of a deeper problem, what they call a decade of governance failure.

0: Yeah. Transport planner William McDougall says he wants the commission to look beyond work sites and at how major projects get approved and planned to understand the root causes of corruption.
1: It might home in on the problems on the construction sites without seeking to understand the deeper reason.
0: Mr. Carroll is yet to release the commission's terms of reference, but has said they will be exhaustive.
2: South Australia's chief veterinary officer says bad luck is the reason why the state has significantly more bird flu cases than other parts of the country. The state's bird flu cases comprise more than three quarters of the national total. Chief Vet Dr. Sky Fruin says it's unknown how quickly the virus will continue to spread throughout the state.
3: Unfortunately, we were just unlucky to be the first place where this did spread into our resident birds, that local transmission, and that really is just bad luck.
2: The spread of H5 avian flu virus has led to bird competitions at this year's Royal Adelaide Show being cancelled, with Victoria's show organisers considering following suit. Police say they're still working to establish how a suspected murder-suicide unfolded in southwest Queensland. Megan Danzey reports.
4: Police have confirmed that pregnant 23-year-old Julia Brunsdon and 45-year-old Michael Waltke were in a relationship. Their bodies were found early on Thursday following hours of police negotiations and a tactical withdrawal by officers due to the risk of a firearm. Assistant Commissioner Matthew Vanderbilt says police are not ready to establish the presence of weapons.
5: Whether firearms or other weapons are involved will probably likely be confirmed earlier next week.
4: An 18-month old girl rescued from the house by police is receiving support as the investigation continues.
2: Saudi Arabia, Turkey and Pakistan have signed a joint defence agreement to boost their collective security amid continuing tensions between Iran and the United States. The BBC's Joe Inwood reports.
6: Pakistan and Saudi Arabia already had a joint defence pact. This agreement, signed in the holy city of Mecca, brings in Turkey, a significant military and industrial power. All three mention their shared faith in official statements, leading some to dub this the Muslim NATO. But experts say this is not a replacement for the Western military alliance, of which Turkey is a member. It does, however, reflect growing concerns around America's reliability as a partner, about the actions of Israel, plus the destabilizing effects of the war with Iran.
2: Spain will impose border controls for all flights and ships from Italy as a row between the two EU countries intensifies. The measures come after Italy introduced similar restrictions following an influx of more than 70,000 migrants from Morocco to the Spanish exclaves of Ceuta.
7: Welcome to The Saturday Draft with Johnny Manning and Joel Spreadborough.
8: It's a miracle! Oh, yeah!
7: On ABC Radio Brisbane and Queensland. Now we're talking.
9: 11:05 on your Saturday morning. What a glorious time of week. My name's Joel Spreadborough. Johnny Manning, hello.
10: Jolly, how are you, buddy?
9: I think I've loved the ride of the Saturday draft so far. Today,
10: yeah,
9: I might just be the most excited I've been, and that is saying something.
10: I've got a serious fanboy geek out vibe coming to you, mate.
9: Oh, yeah.
10: Well. I'm with you.
9: This is a big one. This is a big one.
10: That's your big boy right there.
9: Might even say goat. Might even drop that word early.
10: With all respect, you know, I'm happy to call this person a goat. Obviously, the acronym goat, not the animal.
9: We're on the first tee, Johnny.
10: Oh, okay.
9: Taking a 3-wood from the bag.
10: Mm-hmm.
9: You're the guy who's going to bomb this drive right down that fairway.
10: Down the mayor's office, mate.
9: Down the mayor's
10: straight
9: office.
10: Straight and long.
9: I can't wait to reveal what's coming up. It's a great time to be alive Saturday morning, whether you're running around town, taking kids to sport, you might be on your way to the hardware store, bit of cheeky weekend DIY.
10: You could be in the garden under orders. You could be on a weekend shift at work, or even if you're just settling in to your Saturday with a form guide and a cup of joe.
9: Yeah, we're the guys to get you through to lunch. We're not in the commentary box. We're not talking tactics. We're not crossing the X's and O's. That's the grandstand team. You'll hear from them a little later this afternoon. We're not Roy and HG. They'll be with you from 12 o'clock. We're the kind of guys that are sort of in between.
10: The in-betweeners? Is that us?
9: I think it might be.
10: Oh, brilliant. Brilliant. Oh, brilliant.
11: Oh, brilliant.
10: Just brilliant. We are the armchair guys, Jolly. We're just like you out there. We're full of all sorts of useless knowledge and, you know what, a bit of advice. So, Joel,

0: I want to work on your swing today.
1: Thank you.
0: Okay, I need you to get your feet about shoulder width apart.
1: Okay,
0: just relax.
1: Like that. Yep.
0: Just shoulders down.
1: Uh-huh.
0: All right. I want your weight to just move onto your front foot there.
1: Okay, yep.
0: Now we're going to get some transfer through the hips.
1: It's all in the hips.
0: Yeah, and I want to really work on club head speed today. Keep your head down.
1: Okay, sorry.
0: Now just let that rip.
1: Am I watching the club or the ball?
0: No, ball. Head on the ball. Eyes on the ball. Keep your head down. Let rip. Nice. That's going to be good.
2: Is that all right?
0: It's going to work.
2: Is that straight?
0: It's playable.
2: Is that starting to hook? No, okay.
0: It's good bounce. A-grade bounce.
2: Not bad at all.
0: It's going to be nice.
2: You know what else is going to be nice?
0: What's that, Jolly?
2: Today's wander.
0: Yeah.
2: Today's meander, Johnny. Today's stroll back in time with one of the Sunshine State's very, very greatest. Now, this is an absolute legend of Queensland sport we have on next.
0: It's someone from a small town in North Queensland, my neck of the woods, Jolly, probably about a pitching wedge from the Burdekin River, a town called Ayre.
2: The beautiful town of Ayre, humble beginnings. This global superstar decided, you know what? I'm just going to go out and conquer the world of professional golf.
0: Why not?
2: 41 LPGA Tour wins.
0: 10th all time.
2: 7 LPGA major wins.
0: Oh, my God.
2: A career major grand slam, and ranked by Australian Golf Digest as our second greatest golfer of all time, Johnny.
0: They got it wrong. She's the greatest golfer we've ever produced.
2: The absolute greatest?
0: She's the best golfer Australia's ever produced.
2: Stick around. You're going to hear from the lady herself, the one and only Kari Webb. It's the Saturday Draft, 6:12, ABC, Brisbane and Queensland. We're just getting started.

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7: It's the Saturday Draft on 6.12 ABC Brisbane and Queensland. Joel Spreadborough and Johnny Manning teeing off today with a genuine Australian sporting icon, Johnny.
0: An absolute superstar, Joel. Someone who has an amazing history in the world of golf, has won majors, just gone out there and dominated the world, but from humble beginnings, as we said earlier, just from a small town in North Queensland, a little bit like myself. I'm from the small town, haven't gone on to dominate the world yet, Joel.
7: The world of golf, anyway. Yeah, that's next on your list. We are going to the town of Ayr. Kari Webb's journey began in the Burdekin. At a very young age, she picked up a club and said, you know what, I'm going to become the best female golfer the sport has ever seen. She got there and then she kept on going.
0: Bursting onto the scene in 1996, delivering a rookie season that is now considered to be the benchmark of all rookie seasons. Four wins, including one in her second event. And as you said, Joel, the journey began and just kept going. We're talking 41 LPGA wins. We're talking seven majors. We're talking the youngest player to win a career Grand Slam and the youngest to be in the Golf Hall of Fame at the time.
7: Australia's Golfers Digest has Kari Webb as Australia's second best ever golfer behind Greg Norman, the guy they call the Shark.
0: Mate, they've got it wrong.
7: With all respect to Greg Norman, we think it's well and truly up for debate. Kari Webb has attacked every fairway, sliced through every bunker and bit into every green like none before. So I want to say, on behalf of the Saturday Draft and the good listeners of Queensland, Kari Webb, welcome.
8: Thank you, guys. I like that intro. Makes me feel good and start my day off feeling pumped.
0: Well, there's no lies in there, Kari. That's all facts and true, mate.
8: It's a nice reminder.
7: We're really looking forward to taking a stroll down the memory lane of your career. What a lane it is. Let's go all the way back. Do you remember the first time you picked up a golf club?
8: My first memory was I was about 4 years old, and my grandparents and my parents both took up the game shortly before I was born. So my grandparents had two businesses in the main street, so they worked 6 days a week, and Sunday was their day together, and they played nine holes on a Sunday morning. And from the age of four, they started picking me up at seven in the morning and taking me with them. And I had a set of plastic clubs. And I remember that quite vividly, like not being able to walk the full nine holes. So I was riding on the back of my granddad's pool buggy. As I got a little bit stronger, the clubs were way too weak for me and the head would fly off and I'd get all frustrated. So that was when they promised me for my eighth birthday, because that was when juniors could join, that I'd get a real set of clubs.
7: We're going to come back to the Burdekin, but I want to just fast forward. Once you well and truly got used to having that genuine set of clubs and got into the swing of it, heading to Europe at a young age, becoming the youngest ever winner of the Women's British Open in your rookie season before even becoming a member of the LPGA Tour. Now, how was it moving to Europe at such a young age?
8: I mean, I really think if I look back now, I sort of took it in my stride, because I, from about 11 was when I told my parents I wanted to be a professional golfer. And I guess I just started visioning that I was going to be playing overseas. I don't think I envisioned the rise to be that quickly to win the British Open in my first year as a pro. From there, it just went in leaps and bounds. It sort of just gave me the confidence that I could mix with the best in the world, and that I was ready to take on the US. I had planned to be in Europe for a few years, but once I won that, I entered LPGA Q school and qualified and was a rookie the following year over there.
0: From all reports, you're doing it all with a broken bone in your wrist as well. And then in 97, three LPGA Tour wins, you voted the ESPYs best female golfer in the world, and then your breakthrough major win just a couple of years later. Where was your mind at this point? I mean, you just said you didn't expect it happening so quickly.
8: You know, after I won the British Open, I still didn't, my goal for my rookie season and on the LPGA was, you know, just to win Rookie of the Year. And, you know, I think I'd sort of looked up what the leading rookies had done in the years previous to me. And, you know, it was around, you know, 40th on the money list. And I sort of thought that was a pretty good goal and maybe, you know, maybe if I could win. But, you know, I wasn't overconfident in the fact that, you know, I could mix it with the best in the world right from the start. You know, obviously then winning in my second event that season, you know, sort of really started to change my outlook on, you know, what I'd set for myself. You know, that was a whirlwind year. I ended up winning the money list that year and becoming the first player ever in the history of the LPGA to earn over $1 million. And I had to win the last tournament to do it. In the space of, you know, 18 months from winning the British Open, my whole life had really changed and my perspective on who I was as a golfer really changed. It's a very fine line between playing great golf and just good golf, which doesn't win you golf tournaments. And it was about 8 years before I really saw that fine line. I rode the wave as long as I could, but then, you know, when I was on the other side of that fine line was the challenge of understanding what I had done so naturally and trying to get that back.
7: 612 ABC, Brisbane and Queensland. You're listening to the Saturday Draft. You're hearing from Kari Webb. I'm Joel Spreadborough. Johnny Manning is here as well. Going back to that early run you had, I just want to go to 1999, the iconic Pine Needles, a place you'd become, let's say, pretty used to.
3: Look at this. And a birdie finish.
9: Birdie, birdie. How about birdie in 17 and 18? Is that a good triple finish after the 69?
3: Another back-to-back champion at Pine Needles, and in 2001, it is Kari Webb.
0: Some amazing memories there for you, Kari. And you talked about having to win that final tournament to be the youngest player to earn $1 million in a year. When you're standing there on, I don't know, maybe the fourth playoff hole, so that's your 22nd hole for the day, you're tired, the light's waning, the crowd is deadly silent, there's cameras on you, there's another person standing on the opposite side of the green willing you to miss this putt. How do you calm your nerves and just zero in on what you have to do?
8: I think it depends on the situation. Like, if you sort of come from behind that day to make the playoff, you're riding a real positive adrenaline surge. So I don't think you're feeling tired. You know, if you've been leading and you've sort of battled all day and you could have won it, but then you're in a playoff and now it's four holes in, you're probably feeling it a little bit more. But whatever the situation, with a putt to win, I don't think you're even thinking how tired you are. You're just thinking about the process. I can't say that I wasn't nervous. I was, but they were really, really good nerves all the time. Like, it's why I work so hard. You know, I wanted to be in those situations. You know, the worst nerves I ever felt was on a Friday afternoon when I was close to making or missing the cut. Those were the worst nerves because you never want to miss a cut. You always want to play the weekend. And you're obviously not having a great week if you're on the cut line. So those nerves were worse because I couldn't trust my abilities as much as I could under the pump. When I had a putt to win, whether I made it or I didn't, the nerves were just the nerves of, like, anticipation and wanting to make it, not really fear of missing it.
0: You realise that's not normal, right? Like, I sit there over a two-footer for a $5 skins hole, yeah, and my hands are shaking and I'll knock it, you know, 10 feet past the hole. So that's an unbelievable insight into, yeah, well, you know, I'm more nervous about making the cut than I am about the putt to win it.
8: Yeah, well, I just think you're in a different mind frame in those two situations. But don't you worry, I sweat over the 2 footers now.
7: So. Yeah, I was going to say 1 footer. So anyway, look, this it's so interesting hearing this about the mental side of golf, because you, the accolades coming your way at such a young age were many, and they were lofty. Hall of Fame at a young age. You were owning the US Open. I've got a little bit of audio here. I'd love to quickly play you, Kari.
3: The championship for the second straight year belongs to Kari Webb. Hall of Famer at age 26, says she feels a little uncomfortable in that role.

0: a little uncomfortable in that role, being potentially a little bit reserved, a little introverted, whatever it is. How did you get through that? How much work did you have to do on your mind, and how did that evolve through your career?
1: I think being uncomfortable, someone calling me a Hall of Famer at 26 was because, you know, everything had happened so quickly.

0: many ways is probably better than being inducted in the middle of your career, because you have a better perspective on your career than you do when you're getting inducted while you're playing. You definitely are still riding the ups and downs of your career at that point. Whereas at 45, you can look back and realize how great it was without thinking about the bad stuff.
1: Did it annoy you? Were you there thinking, hey, I'm not even close to finished here? What are you guys doing this now for? Was there a little bit of an annoyance there?
0: No, not really. So the LPGA has its own Hall of Fame. At that point, I had qualified on points, but I had to wait 10 years. So I wasn't actually being called a Hall of Famer in LPGA circles. It was just that commentators knew that I'd achieved the point. It was just something they did back, you know, in the early days of the LPGA, because, you know, obviously it was a different era. They weren't playing for as much money, but they needed those stars to keep playing. So if they wanted to be a Hall of Famer, they wanted them to stay a member for 10 years and not go off and have families or have another career. It was a way of encouraging them to stay. We've since dropped that probably about five years ago. That's not required. The Wild Golf Hall of Fame has also changed their qualifying criteria. It used to just be women would be inducted if they made it through the LPGA Hall of Fame criteria, which is it's a points-based system, and it's, you know, it's arguably the hardest sporting Hall of Fame to get into. Where the men were just voted on by their peers and by sports writers. The World Golf Hall of Fame wanted more women to be inducted, and rightly so. I mean, 74-year history of the LPGA, there's only, I think, 24 LPGA Hall of Famers. There are other women that are getting inducted into the World Golf Hall of Fame now, which is great. So someone like Laura Davies is not an LPGA Hall of Famer. She's 2 points shy. And you think about the career of Laura Davies. She's got 80 or 90 worldwide wins, but she's been inducted into the World Golf Hall of Fame.
2: Extraordinary. Saturday draft, 6:12 ABC, Brisbane and Queensland. You're hearing from Kari Webb. I just want to talk about one particular that stands out. We're going to 2001, the battle at Bighorn, a huge moment in golf, a topsy-turvy affair, play labelled as erratic, but what a big place in the history books, yourself and David Duval, Annika Sorensen, Tiger Woods, neck and neck. Can you reflect on that experience?
0: It was really an awesome experience. It was a tough time for Annika and I. So Tiger had this deal with ABC or ESPN Disney, which once a year he did a primetime golf TV match. And we got invited this year, but, you know, to fit in with Tiger's schedule, it was on the Monday night of the British Open for us. And it was in Palm Springs, California. And, you know, think about the travel to get to the British Open from there. So, you know, Annika and I were obviously excited to be a part of it, but also our minds were also thinking about the British Open. And, you know, they flew us privately that night, but we didn't land till, I don't know, Tuesday afternoon. So we didn't play a practice round. Played Wednesday, teed up in a major on Thursday. You know, it's not the prep that you would normally get. The format itself was foursomes. So I literally met David for the first time about 2 hours before our tee time. Foursomes is like a really personal, you should really know the person you're playing with and what their strengths are and stuff like that. So foursomes, for anyone listening, is I hit, then David hits, then I hit. There's a lot of strategy to it. It was a real insight into what the guys go through, because our crowds are way more polite than their crowds. And I mean, for a TV match that didn't really matter who won, there was so much sledging and carrying on, and just made me appreciate how great their concentration is. And as it would be, David and I were, I think we were one up with three to play. We walked onto the 16th green and a chant went up, three putt. And of course we three putted. And then we lost on the last hole, I think. I think we were all square going down the last and lost on the last. It was crazy. It was great. We were both world's number one and two men and women playing. It was really cool. But because they'd set the course up hard and because we were playing foursomes, all but I think the last four holes were under lights. But we'd taken so long to play the front nine because, you know, we'd have to wait for commercial breaks. So even if we were ready to hit, they're like, all right, hold, and then go. By the time we got to the 10th tee, they said, you've got 45 minutes or an hour, I think it was, to

0: get to the lights. Well, otherwise you'll be playing in the dark. So, you know, then we were rushing and Annika putted it off one of the greens, you know, it was just like, oh my God.
1: I guess, as you said, you know, a made for TV event and all square going into the last hole, that sounds like great TV.
2: Yeah.
1: You said you and Annika were 1 and 2 in the world, Duval and Tiger were 1 and 2 in the world. At that time, there seemed to be a real rivalry going on through the world of women's golf with you and Annika. Was she your biggest rival?
0: I would say so. I mean, I think there were other players in the mix through those years. You know, Sayri Pak from South Korea came onto the scene, so she was definitely there as well. And Julie Ingster had a great few years through that period. I think she won 4 or 5 majors during that period as well.
3: I think Annika and I downplayed the rivalry a lot, but it definitely was there.
0: Especially when we were paired together, some of the best rounds of golf I've ever played were when she was in the group. We even played another made-for-TV match, Shell's Wonderful World of Golf, and it was in Las Vegas. Our caddies had gone out and quickly had a look at the course, but we hadn't seen it, and it was blowing about 20 miles an hour. It's out in the desert, so it's just like dust storm after dust storm. I shot 64, and Annika shot 65. She had a putt to tie me on the last. It was, like, ridiculous. Like we'd never seen the course before. I shot 8 under, she shot 7 under, and she missed about a 10-footer on the last. And again, it's one of those matches, it does not matter who wins. They couldn't start the presentation because she was hitting the putt until she made it. She was so pissed off that she missed it.
2: Were you there on the side of the green going, two-putt, two-putt?
1: Yeah, you know, one of those matches, it doesn't matter who wins. It's the two best female golfers in the world squaring off. Oh, it matters. Wins.
0: Yeah. But, you know, you're mic'd for play and we're supposed to be chit-chatting and stuff. And, you know, I think off the first tee it was like, oh, how's the weather? It's so windy. And then there was probably nothing after that. No talking.
2: Amid all of this and throughout your career as well, Kara, you got your fair share of criticism, particularly the American media, for not giving enough of yourself. And I just want to mention this because you mentioned Tiger Woods there. He didn't give much of himself either, to be fair, when we're talking about press conferences and that sort of thing. But they sort of just said, oh, that's just Tiger. Do you feel there were double standards at the time because, I guess, men's golf had that higher profile?
0: Yeah, I think that kind of still exists to some extent. Tiger, I don't know if you would say he saved golf, but he definitely made golf what it is. He made the PGA Tour what it is today. Well, golf, to be honest, like wherever he showed up, you know, people were there. And so I think the media were too scared to criticize him because they'd just be blacklisted and wouldn't be invited to certain press conferences and stuff. They just allowed him to be himself. And I think we all did, even as a fan. But in the reverse role for me, it was what my career has done has made me a very, very shy kid from the Burdekin have to come out of their shell and have to be able to talk to strangers. And I think early on, especially in my press conferences in the States, I don't know how much time we spent in the US, but Americans don't get dry sarcasm. You know, like if you deliver sarcasm correctly, they shouldn't know if you're joking or being serious. They don't get it. So I used to do that a little bit. If I got asked a stupid question, it was taken the wrong way. And I learned the hard way with that. And, you know, now I'll be sarcastic, but say it with a smile and everyone laughs and then they think I'm amazing. But I wasn't who the LPGA needed. I wasn't going to change who I was. I didn't, you know, I did my responsibilities and I did the media I needed to, but I didn't need to go come and do a photo shoot at my house and I'll go fishing with you. And I don't want people in my private space. You're only talking to me because of how I play golf. Like, I don't understand why you need to know what my house looks like, what I do in my spare time. I can tell you what I do in my spare time, but why do you have to see it? Mm. You know, like I didn't get it. And Annika sort of bought into that and that sort of, you know, changed the landscape for her. And then, you know, then she played against the men and you know, she sort of changed who she was and, you know, and hats off to her. Like, it branded her as the person she is today.
2: Staying true, sticking to your roots. Kari Webb, 612 ABC Brisbane and Queensland, the Saturday draft. Will you stick with us? We'd love to go back to the Burdekin and really dive into how this legend began, Kari Webb.
0: Yep, love to, guys.
2: Don't go anywhere. We're heading on to the back nine next.

0: 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We can get together. It's the Saturday Draft.
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1: 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But it's what she did after that made Sister Viv an Australian icon.
2: Vivian's story shaped how the nurses of Australia define themselves.
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4: 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Cathy's the winner. Cathy Freeman is a national hero.
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5: 6:12 ABC Brisbane and Queensland. This is the Saturday Draft. My name's Johnny Manning. In the tee box with me is my friend Joel Spreadborough. But what we're doing is we're peering down the fairway at a drive that is probably unreachable in three for us, Joel.
0: I'd need my scuba diving gear, I think, to get mine ball. Yeah.
5: It's because it's been hit by one of Australia's greatest sporting exports. And in our opinion, Australia's greatest golfing export, Kari Webb. Kari, thanks for sticking with us on the Saturday Draft.
6: Yeah, my pleasure, guys.
5: Kari, let's go back to where it all began. Ayre and Home Hill, the twin cities that straddle the Burdekin River. Can you confirm an old rumour that emanates? It might come out of the Queen's Hotel in Ayre.
0: This is the part of the interview where the searing inquisition begins, Kari.
5: Exactly. Is it true that you loved playing cricket as a kid, but there just wasn't the opportunity for women to play back in that day, and you put everything into golf? Would we have potentially seen you in the WBBL had it been around?
6: Yeah, I think I did love cricket. Cricket was a boys' sport, so I wasn't allowed to play cricket. I did play indoor cricket, which I absolutely loved. And I think, you know, growing up, there was no women's sport on TV. Around the time I told my parents I want to be a professional golfer, I said I either want to be a professional golfer or play cricket for Australia. I didn't even know that there was an Australian women's cricket team. So it just wasn't something that I put a lot of thought to because I just didn't even know that existed. And even though I didn't see women's golf, I knew it existed. And I think it's either Australian Golf Digest or Australian Golf Magazine. I used to get them every month religiously, and they have reprinted my letter to the editor back in the day. I wrote to them and asked for them to start putting more women's LPGA articles and golf scores and stuff in the magazine so I could at least keep up with what was going on the LPGA. So I knew it existed. So, you know, that was sort of a more obtainable goal.
0: Well, you mentioned your grandmother, Joy, and the role she played, the plastic golf clubs, the evolution to the actual golf clubs. But you're growing up in Ayre, a little girl, and you had the ability to go into the town's toy shop whenever you wanted to. Because Joy ran the toy shop, the nearby gift shop as well, Kari.
6: So we worked in there from a very early age in the school holidays for pocket money. And my favourite job was, and you know, it was old school toy shop, so all the electronic toys were checked to make sure they worked, you know, the remote control cars and all of that stuff. Like, you know, that was my job to make sure they worked. So I love that job.
0: Tough gig.
5: Cool job.
6: Yeah. I was an expert on all the toys. And now people, when I start talking about crystal glasses and bone china and, you know, silverware and stuff, they're like, how the hell do you know about that? And so I know about that because of the gift store as well. When we'd stay at my grandparents' place, when Mum and Dad were out playing golf, it might be on a Sunday, and we'd have Sunday dinner at their place, and Grandma would cook us a three-course meal, and she taught us how to set tables, and, you know, she'd say we're having soup for dinner, fish for the main course, and whatever, so we'd have to get the fish knife and the soup spoon, and, you know, all that, which, honestly, at the time, you're, like, rolling your eyes as a kid, like, why do we have to know this? But not long after that, you know, 10, 15 years later, I'm at all these pro-am dinners with all these rich corporate CEOs of companies. And, you know, I was not intimidated by three forks and five knives and, you know, all of that. And I knew which plate the bread went on. And, you know, because I've been out with many a colleague in there and they have no idea. I'm like, the outside in.
5: Yeah.
6: You know, like, so, yeah, lots of good lessons from my grandparents.
5: Kari, we've got the rumour mill in full swing here, so we're going to hit you with all these Kari Webb rumours. Is it true that due to being a frustrated teenager, not being able to see new release movies, you went and bought air a movie cinema?
6: Yes. I wouldn't say it was not, it wasn't necessarily because I couldn't see them. It was, yeah. My dad was a builder. He had his own company, but he was, you know, in a small town, he actually did the physical building. And he sort of wanted to get out of that. And it was actually his idea to build a movie theater. And the building we bought at the time was two shop fronts and a nightclub. But it originally in the 50s was a movie theater. So we converted it back into a two-screen movie theater. We opened at the end of 2000. So that was Dad's last construction job, was to convert that into the movie theatre, and then they managed it until 2 years ago.
5: It is 6:12 ABC Brisbane and Queensland. This is the Saturday Draft. My name's Johnny Manning with Joel Spreadborough. We are talking to Kari Webb, seven-time LPGA major golf winner. Kari, I've got to change direction and hit you with another rumour, I'm sorry.
0: Another rumour.
5: This is another one. Now, this is one I've heard from what I consider to be a trusted source.
0: Oh, Johnny.
6: I'm sure.
0: I'm feeling a...
5: This fella's from the Burdekin.
0: Okay.
5: His name is Shane Musbrad. He's a person known to you, Kari.
6: Yeah.
5: Now, Mussy does like a story. Now, he tells me that some time ago, you're at a local course in Florida, and I think maybe you're on the first or the 10th green. And then all of a sudden, a figure starts approaching you. And as the figure draws closer, this figure's in the shape of a man. A man that's about 6'6". He's actually out of the University of North Carolina, winner of six NBA championships. And he said, Kari, can I play this round with you? And it was none other than
7: Michael Jordan running on fumes with 45 points.
0: Okay, what a rumour.
5: None other than his anus, Michael Jordan. Can you confirm or deny this story, Kari?
6: Well, there is some truth to it. He was on his way out to play at a course that I'm a member at. I was on the practice putting green, and I'd met Michael once before, he invited me to play golf with him the next time.
5: Oh, my word.
6: Yeah. So I didn't play with him that day.
5: But you did go and play with him?
6: Do you know what? We have tried to set it up a million times. I think the problem with Michael is that these days he plays for so much money that he's not interested in just
5: a social round.
0: Yeah. There has to be a few million on the table. Yeah. Did you trash talk him at any point when you crossed paths on the? Because he's a famous trash talker, MJ.
6: We've gone back and forth a little bit, but we're trying to make it work. But I think he's played with a few of that. Some of my friends have played with him, and they're like, you need to play with him and bet whatever he wants to bet. It's the easiest money he'll ever make.
5: Oh, really?
6: And I'm open to it. I just think he thinks but at his course now, because there's no rules, because he built his own golf course, so he can wear basketball shorts and play loud music. It's insane money now. Like, so a friend of mine, Larry Fitzgerald, who played for the Arizona Cardinals.
5: You're friends with Larry Fitzgerald?
6: I know Larry, but a friend of mine that plays on tour is friends with him.
5: Wow,
0: and okay.
6: He's a member there and invited her out there to play. And he said, and when she got there, he said, oh, MJ's out here. Do you mind that he's going to be making the turn and it'll be, that it's their 46th hole when they make the turn for the day. You know, so they're on their third round, their back nine of the third round for the day. And he asked us to join him. Are you okay with that? And she's like, of course I am. said, but I just want to let you know, whatever you do, play fast, don't play slow. And so when they got to the tee, it was in the hundreds of thousands, the bet.
5: Oh,
6: and so there was not a lot of talking going on. And Larry was just beside himself to get out of the way and played terrible. And my friend Marina said, she goes, it was the most uncomfortable nine holes I've ever played because It was so serious. That's the sort of golf he plays.
5: Oh, my word. Yeah. If you do go out and play with MJ, the Saturday Draft gets the exclusive broadcast rights.
0: Oh, yes.
6: Okay. All right.
0: Yeah, Johnny and I will happily just sit along, caddy, commentate, whatever you need. Looking back on everything you've achieved, the timeline of events that you've spoken about, what is your proudest moment?
6: That's a tough one. Like, I would say any time that I won in Australia was always very special. Probably the best moment of my career. I wouldn't say it was the best shot I ever hit, but possibly one of the most important shots I hit as far as where I was in my career at the time was I won the 2006 Craft Nabisco, which was my last major that I won. I hold a wedge on the last hole for eagle, and at the time I thought it was to win. I was about three groups ahead of the leaders, but the leaders weren't going anywhere, and I hold it to take a two-shot lead. But then fast forward, I ended up being in a playoff with Lorena Ochoa, and I birded the first playoff hole to win. But that shot that I hold was a very uncharacteristic Kari Webb reaction. So it sort of encompassed all the emotions I'd been feeling over the last 12 months. So I sort of let it all out when that shot went in the mole.
5: This has been an incredibly insightful and, I mean, educational, but fun chat. And we're certainly grateful for it. What we do when we're talking to our Queensland legends like yourself, we like to finish with three kind of rapid fire questions. Not so much about your career, but just more about you. Are you okay if we just throw three questions at you and just fire off whatever's top of mind?
6: Yeah, go for it.
5: What do you miss about the week-to-week grind of playing at the highest level of elite sport?
6: Just being in contention to win. That's pretty much the only thing I miss, and having to hit shots under pressure.
5: What is something that you have learnt from your career as an elite athlete you have applied to life after sport?
6: Probably just more the dedication and the process that it takes to achieve something. Early on, I didn't really understand the processes that I went through, but I naturally had those processes, and now I guess I apply those to anything else that I do.
0: When and where are you at your most happiest?
6: When I'm home here in North Queensland.
5: Love that.
0: Kari Webb, it has been an absolute privilege. 100% comfortable, and I hope you don't mind that we call you the GOAT. We are so grateful for your time.
5: It's a moniker we give with love.
0: Oh, it is.
6: Thank you.
0: The pride of the Burdekin, extraordinary story, Kari Webb. Thanks so much for coming on to the Saturday Draft.
6: Thank you, guys. Thanks for having me.
8: She was fearless. Kari came along and brought a new kind of charisma to the LPGA.
9: Kari has such great natural ability that her future was pretty much set in stone. I'm not surprised that she just bulldozed her way at such an early age, really. I think she's one of the consummate golfers that's ever played the game.

0: Alanis Morissette, Ironic. It's the Saturday Draft. Stick around. Your weekly Olympic watch is coming at you next.
1: Hi there, Lisa Miller here. 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
1: It's the Saturday Draft. Johnny Manning and Joel Spreadbar. Some of the best sporting moments happen right here in Queensland and right here on ABC Radio Brisbane and Queensland. Now we're talking.
2: We sure are. Johnny Manning.
3: Jolly.
2: Got a surprise for you.
3: What do you got, mate?
2: A new Olympic theme for the week.
3: Excellent. Can't wait. What is it?
2: A very happy birthday to the legendary Nikki Webster, 37 years young this week.
3: And a dazzling performance at the Sydney Olympics.
2: I think it's a pretty good lead-in.
3: I think it's a fantastic lead-in, mate. Well done. You just made my day.
2: Sing it with us, Queensland. Okay, it is time for your weekly Olympic watch. And this week you have an all-new Olympic watcher. It's none other than ABC TV's Jess Stewart, a little bit of a sport whisperer around the halls of ABC Brisbane. Jess, welcome to the Saturday Draft.
4: Thank you so much for having me, lads. I'm so excited to be on this show, I tell you. I love chatting sport. I think I infiltrate the ABC newsroom. I just wander around, as you said, and I'm like, did you know this happened? Did you know this happened? And I think I just annoy people half the time chatting sport. I think they're like, go back to your desk. Well, we all have work to do here.
3: You've come to the right place.
2: You are in the right place. Jess and I sat next to one another at Origin 3 2022 when that big Queensland win and the moment when it was just the in the can. We've all gone up. Yeah. Whoever was sitting behind us had a couple of schooners of ale and they both went all over Jess and I and we didn't care.
4: Yeah, insane, isn't it?
2: It was so good. Now, you went to a pretty special and important launch during the week.
4: Yeah, I did. I went out to CUSAC, the Queensland Sport and Athletics Centre, just out at Nathan there, where there was a very special, as you mentioned, launch. There was a smoking ceremony, and it was because they unveiled a Connection to Country Action Plan. It's the first time 51 sports have come together to work on a plan where they want to try and set a benchmark and set a plan going forward, not just for 2032, the 2032 games, for all the Olympic games going forward. And they want to try and set this benchmark on improving the experience of Aboriginal and Torres Strait Islander athletes and increasing opportunities for First Nations athletes in all the 51 sports, of course. There was former athletes there, there was current athletes there, but in this situation, I met a really cool young athlete that's going to Paris. Her name was Marissa Williamson-Pullman.
5: I started at a gym for at-risk youth in the western suburbs of Melbourne. I was a foster kid, had 16 placements in 5 years. So I stumbled into a gym for at-risk youth. It was a gym open to keep kids off the street, basically, and out of trouble. So, you know, 5 years later, having won 3 Australian titles, being the first woman to win the Arthur Tunstall Award, now the first woman to, Aboriginal woman to qualify for the Olympics in boxing. It doesn't feel real at all. I'm just a regular human being. But I know my community are really proud of me.
4: The incredible part about this is that we've had 60 First Nations athletes represent Australia so far at Olympic Games, and boxing is the sport that we've been most represented in, but we've never had a female athlete.
3: Oh, wow.
4: So she's going to be the first in Paris. The whole point of this is essentially to have more people like Marissa recognized and given more opportunities to go to Olympic Games. And we had 16 in Tokyo. We had 16, which was the most we've ever had. Why can't we double that? Why can't we triple that? Lydia Williams plays for the Matildas, who's a First Nations goalkeeper, said, why can't we have 50%? You know, there's so many talented First Nations athletes. They just need the right platforms, the right support, cultural awareness. We need to give them the best high performance program. And this is what this was on Tuesday.
5: It's just, you know, symbolic reconciliation. Like, I want to see the work done. Like, those are just words on a piece of paper, but I want to see programs that, you know, offer, you know, children opportunity, Aboriginal athletes the opportunity to just keep on progressing. Arnie Pam-Peterson, a really beloved, respected elder in Victoria, she says, you can't be what you can't see. So keeping on just supporting Aboriginal athletes to inspire the next generation.
4: Really cool day, a really, I guess, monumental day, because it's 51

0: sports coming together. We know like the AFL, NRL, they all have their own action plans, but we don't often have a lot of these sports collaboratively working together.
1: Jess Stewart, pretty good start as the Olympic watcher.
2: Fantastic. I can't wait till the next one.
3: You've set a pretty high bar straight away. Can we get you again next week?
0: Yeah, definitely. Thanks for it, guys.
3: Sing it with us, Queensland. Happy birthday, Nikki Webster.
2: Happy
3: Johnny.
2: Happy birthday, Nikki.
3: Indeed, Johnny Manning. Another Saturday draft in the can, as they say.
2: Yeah, in the bag, we might say, Jolie. Let's just take a quick little recap of, what's this, episode four?
3: Episode four, just so like that. Snap.
2: We started off with Origin legend Mark Coyne.
3: Yes.
2: We then pivoted to triple premiership winner and Brownlow medal and Norm Smith medal winner, Brisbane Lions Simon Black.
3: We jumped codes.
2: Yeah.
3: Yeah, we absolutely did. And then swapped the season, really. Went to summer.
2: For Willow and Leather.
3: You say it. Go on.
2: The great Alan Border.
3: There it is.
2: The one, the only.
3: That was special.
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6: Good morning, Kerry Worthington with ABC News. Detectives will continue to search the crime scene of a suspected murder-suicide in Queensland southwest this weekend. Megan Danzi reports.
7: Pregnant 23-year-old Julia Brunston and 45-year-old Michael Waltke were found dead in a Charleville home close to 1 a.m. on Thursday, following hours of police negotiations and a tactical withdrawal by officers due to the risk of a possible firearm. Assistant Commissioner Matthew Vanderbilt says police are yet to confirm the presence of a weapon.
8: The situation as it developed was so volatile and dynamic that we're still piecing together the actual sequence of those events.
7: A toddler girl rescued from the house by police is receiving support as the homicide investigation continues.
6: BHP workers at port operations in WA's Pilbara are preparing to go on strike this weekend amid a long-running pay dispute. Today, unionised workers will refuse to load ships before walking off the job on Sunday. It's the second strike in just over 3 weeks. The future of this year's Royal Melbourne Show bird exhibits is in doubt as the state's government orders Victoria's farmers to lock up their flocks. Andrew Kaloupis reports.
9: The Royal Melbourne Show's bird exhibits are under a cloud after the state's chief vet, Graham Cook, said the government's now in talks with organisers as cases of H5 bird flu continue to climb. There are now 47 cases of the deadly flu in Victoria. Earlier this week, the Royal Adelaide Show was forced to scrap its avian displays for this year for similar reasons. It comes as Victoria becomes the first state to force a lockdown on the industry. Anyone with more than 50 birds now has to house them for at least a fortnight, with the government hoping to keep the deadly strain away from commercial flocks. The Royal Melbourne Show's organisers have been contacted for comment.
6: Thailand's Prime Minister says a shooting at a school outside of Bangkok was premeditated and he'll hold talks with relevant parties on stricter gun control and security measures in schools. Police say a Thai teenager killed at least five people and himself at the school after fatally shooting his grandparents. It's Thailand's worst mass killing since 2022. The BBC's Jonathan Head has more.
10: Very vivid accounts from some of the students here describing them hunkering down under their desks as he went systematically from classroom to classroom, firing multiple shots into each of them. The police have said they're quite surprised at how lethal he was, how accurate he appears to have been with the gun, so they think he may have had some kind of firearms training. Obviously, there has to be an investigation as to how he got hold of a gun and quite a significant amount of ammunition. He had around 30 rounds still on him at the time that he shot himself.
6: Saudi Arabia, Turkey and Pakistan have signed a joint defence agreement which commits all three to defending each other if attacked. The move to boost security cooperation follows turmoil in the region triggered by the US-Israeli war against Iran. Although the pact pledges mutual support, it provides no specifics on the obligations of each party. Sweeping Russian sanctions legislation has been overwhelmingly passed by the US Senate, advancing a long-delayed measure backed by the late Senator Lindsey Graham, Tim Wharton reports.
11: Senator Graham, a South Carolina Republican, was among Kyiv's most outspoken allies in Congress in its four-year-old war against Russia. The bill aims to increase economic pressure on Moscow over its invasion of Ukraine. It also includes expanded sanctions on Iran sought by President Donald Trump, as the Senate moved to finally hold a vote on the measure well over a year since it was first introduced in April last year. The Senate voted 86 to 11 to pass the Lindsey Graham Sanctioning Russia and Iran Act of 2026, which will impose sanctions on Russian officials and authorize stiff tariffs on China, India, and other countries to reduce their dependence on Russian oil and gas. The chamber erupted into applause after the late senator's sister, Darlene Graham, read out the final tally.
6: The Brisbane Lions have bounced back from last week's shock loss to Carlton with a dominant 67-point victory over Hawthorn at the Gabba in the AFL. Kai Lohman kicked 5 goals and Logan Morris 4 as the Lions led at every change in the 15-17, 125-8-10, 58 triumph. The defending premiers rose to fourth with the victory and are now just 2 competition points from the third-placed Hawks. Brisbane coach Chris Fagan says he was unsurprised by his side's response after last week's 76-point humbling by the Blues.
12: You've got to remember our players are human, you know. They'd won 7 games in a row and had a bad day last week, but, you know, they've always been a group over the last 7 or 8 years that have always been able to bounce back after disappointments. And to be honest with you, we put that performance in the bin pretty quickly.
6: ABC News.
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19: Hello and welcome to this episode. I'm Manny Jasmi. The 19th of August 2025 is a date that the Brazilian goalkeeper Fabio will never forget. According to his club Fluminense, that was when he broke Peter Shilton's world record for the most professional appearances by a footballer, reaching his 1,391st at the age of 44, just a few weeks shy of his 45th birthday. He did it playing for Fluminense in a 2-0 win over Club America de Cali from Colombia in the Copa Sudamericana, that's South America's second-tier club competition. Now, here are some mind-blowing stats about Fabio. 16 of his Fluminense teammates were born after his professional debut. His only taste of international football came last century when he was in goal as Brazil won the Under-17s World Cup in 1997 and reached the quarterfinals of the Under-20s tournament 2 years later. On both occasions, Ronaldinho was one of his teammates. And he's only ever played for 5 clubs, spending most of his time at Cruzeiro, where he played in 976 games in 16 years. One of his teammates there was defender Fabiano, who's now at Aris FC in Greece. What does he make of Fabio's remarkable record?
20: I believe that he deserved to achieve this record. I watched Libertadores, I watched some games of the Championship of Brazil, because I played there also during 8 years. When you show him with this age, the great performance of him, you say, is because of what he's doing, what he helped his team, and because of this, he's still playing in a high level. We know that every player can have one day good, one day bad, but the most important, and I believe the one of the biggest point of his career was that he had was a really, really regular in his teams that he passed.
19: When you played with him for a year or so at Cruzeiro, what was he like as a goalkeeper and as a person?
20: What I liked it was he was a really safe goalkeeper. He have a really amazing stops, you know, in the goal. He have defended so many difficult balls. He passed this to the players, like that he's a goalkeeper will transmit confidence. And the other point is that he tried to help also the teammate, that everyone understand how important is when you are wearing one T-shirt and the responsibility that we have. And he tried to transmit this for all the players. And doesn't matter how old you are, if you have more experience or if you are younger, he have a really good personality in this case.
19: What do you think is the secret of his success and of his longevity? How has he been able to play for so long?
20: The only answer that I can give and to understand that one player have so longer career, so many years playing and high performance, and every club that he passed, he have respect, his captain, is that it's a player that cares so much every day to make his best, to improve, to be better in the trainings, to be better in the games, care himself, to don't have injuries, to give his best for his teammate. But for him is most important what he can do for the team, for the club, because he want to let his name in the history of the teams that he's playing.
19: You're 33, and normally when a footballer gets to 33, people think, well, he's got maybe two or three more years before he has to retire. And I know that Fabio's a goalkeeper and they play for longer, but, you know, in his 40s now, in his mid-40s now, is that an inspiration to you to keep going?
20: For sure it's a big inspiration to see one player with this age and still have this amazing performance. This make you inspiration to continue and to also care and play the longest most possible. And in the football, everyone know it, that doesn't matter with what age you are, you have to have a good performance for your club, for your teammates, and then for sure also if players that when you don't have injuries, that also is one case in the football, and you can make your career more longer. For sure, it's a big inspiration, and not only for players that have 33, but maybe it's a good, also one good inspiration for the youngers to see that what he did in his career to achieve to this age and to be great and to be good and to be playing still in one high level.
19: Fabinho, thank you very much for spending time with us, and I hope that your career continues for many years to come.
20: Thank you so much. Also, thank you for the time to share a little bit of the time that I played with him. And I wish you also the best and a good job.
19: That's the former Cruzeiro defender Fabiano speaking about his former teammate Fabio. Fabio played most of his games for Cruzeiro, but second in the list are Fluminense, just the 235 games for them, of which 92 have been clean sheets. Someone who was at Fabio's record-breaking appearance is Fluminense fan Bruno Stefano. So what was the occasion like?
15: For us, we still have the South American Cup. It would be a new title for us. And the way things are going this season, we are really hopeful to get this title, okay? Because in the national championship, we are not, we want to win, that's for sure. Then we have Brazil Cup, which is way more difficult than Sudamericana. So we are betting almost it all in Sudamericana, okay? So I think everybody was excited more for the team and the competition rather than about Fabio, okay? But at the same time, what I saw was many people wearing like goalkeeper jerseys, like a tribute to him somehow, you know. Me, myself, for example, I have my lucky jersey, you know, which is not the goalkeeper one, but I was wearing my goalkeeper jersey as a tribute to Fabio, a friend of mine as well. And I saw many people wearing jerseys from Fabio, you know, to make a compliment to him.
19: So it was quite a hard-nosed approach by the fans. But what about the club? Did they do anything special?
15: Yeah, they did. After the match, the club actually gave him a plate as a trophy, as a gift to him. And also the goalkeepers were wearing a patch in the jersey, you know. It was like his face and then the map of Brazil in the background and then the number of matches he played. And then in the end of the match, the players, after greeting the supporters, they went to the middle of the field and they were all like applauding Fabio that received this gift from the club.
19: Fabio said that he was camped in the desert when Cruzeiro, where he played nearly 1,000 games, let him go after 16 years at the age of 41, and he came to Fluminense. How did you feel about that?
15: Fabio is not like the most athletic guy, you know, so he has like a belly, you know, he doesn't have like muscles, these kind of things. So when you look at him, you say, look, is this a professional guy? Do you think he can still have good performance? And then in my point of view, the answer would be no. And at the same time, we had a goalkeeper that was developed in Fluminense in our youth academy called Marcos Felipe. Now he plays for Bahia. This guy used to be in the national teams, always like in the youth national team. So Fluminense brought Fabio to take his place, you know. I was a bit sad about that, you know. So in my point of view, it was, why did we bring Fabio? But then in his first match, he already saved the penalty kick, you know. He was known for saving penalty kicks. And Fluminense didn't have a good goalkeeper in the sense for a while. So it was already changing our minds. And what Fluminense was doing is that Fabio used it to play national matches. And then the other guy used it to play state championship matches, you know, so less important ones. But when Fluminense reached the final against Flamengo in the state championship, Fabio took his place, you know, and then he became the number one for the rest of the season. And then he started making history, you know, so he completely changed my mind, you know. He's for sure one of the club's idols. He has been doing fantastic saves. It's really impressive what he's achieving with his age. And I'm pretty sure that all Fluminense supporters are now happy with him.
19: You don't play for as long as Fabio has without being very good. But how good has he been in terms of the general feeling in Brazil? Because I suppose he must have been playing for all of your football life.
15: Everybody knows and agrees that he is a great goalkeeper. So throughout his career, the discussion always was about him being called up to the national team or not, you know? And the answer is that we also had, and maybe it was unlucky of him that he had to share, for example, his career with guys like Júlio César, that played for Inter Milan, with Dida, Marcos, that played for Palmeiras his entire career. But he was really good, and he was in our national team in 2002. The problem is that, let's say, he had a bit lower level of many of these goalkeepers. That's why he was not called. But I would say that the general feeling is that he's really good. He is for sure one of the best goalkeepers in the National League, for example, you know, even among non-Fluminense supporters.
19: Felipe Melo, his former Fluminense teammate and former Brazil midfielder, mm-hmm. lover of hard tackles, he thinks Fabio should play for the national team, not as a nice thing to do for him, but because he deserves it. What's the view in Brazil? Because, you know, there are some very good goalkeepers who are Brazilian.
15: No, I don't think it's a general view in Brazil. We should be like seeding our future, you know, not only for goalkeepers, but for the rest of the team. So I don't think people think about Fabio in a serious manner, you know. So we have, for example, Ederson, Alisson, other young goalkeepers. Either they are in a better level or they could be the future, you know. So it doesn't make any sense for him to be like in this, let's say, new generation, you know.
19: Mm. Finally, do you think Brazilians are proud that one of them has this world record now?
15: It's a funny question, Manny. I would say no, because maybe that's not a thing, you know. And also, if it was like Flamengo, maybe it could be like a higher reach, you know, people would be more proud, like, or something like this. But at the same time, Brazilian people really love Brazil, you know, and you have been here, you know, that, you know, and we like to emphasize the good things that we do, you know. So maybe not for now. I don't believe that people are like talking about that in the streets here, you know, but the same way we had, for example, Ronaldo as the top scorer in the World Cups. It was more like a Brazil thing rather than a Ronaldo thing, you know? So maybe throughout the time, people will start looking at it as a Brazil thing, you know? So, oh, you know that Brazil also has the guy with the largest number of appearances or whatever. But for now, I wouldn't say it like it's a discussion topic here, you know?
19: Fluminense fan Bruno Stefano, who was won over by Fabio, even though he signed for his club at the age of 41. Thanks to him, and especially thanks to Fabiano, who agreed to do the interview again after the first take didn't record. Gulp. It does happen. Thanks very much for listening. Subscribe to our feed if you haven't already, and do join us next time. But for now, from me, Manny Jasmi, it's goodbye.
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3: Getting to know you, getting to know all about you.
4: This week, we are getting to know Gold Coast Titans hooker Sam Verrills, fresh from playing across the ditch yesterday against the Warriors. The Titans hooker's on the line. Sam, how are you doing?
5: I'm good, mate. Thanks for having me on.
4: My pleasure. We're going to learn a little bit about you. I've been doing with NRL and NRLW players in recent weeks. What's the nickname that's stuck with you?
5: I've got two, probably. One is called Svez and another one's called Vez, so pretty similar. But that's what I get called pretty much most of the time.
4: Spez or Vez, I love it.
5: It's pretty similar.
4: What's your middle name?
5: My middle name is Peter, after my dad's dad, my grandfather.
4: Yeah, cool. Okay. All right, first job you ever had, Sam? What was it?
5: I was just down at the local boat shed called Barrenjoey Boat Hire. So people could hire boats down in Palmy, and I used to just teach them how to drive the boats and where they could go and stuff. And yeah, that was my first job.
4: Do you have a boat now?
5: No. My grandfather sold his boat recently, a couple of years ago. But yeah, no boats in my family. But they used to own the Palm Beach Ferry Company, so my family love boats.
4: You're an NRL player on the Gold Coast. You've got to have some way to get around on the water.
5: I've got to have something, surely.
4: Well, what about the four wheel variety? What was your first car?
5: It was actually a hand-me-down from my grandfather, from my dad and my other brothers. It was like a 99 Toyota Hilux, so it was a little runabout Toyota, which is good.
4: Well, it went right down through the ranks, did it?
5: Yeah, so it started as my grandfather's, then my dad, and then my two older brothers, and then finally got to me, and I was the last one at it until we sold it on. But, it was a great car.
4: Yeah, that's cool. Do you remember when you fell in love with rugby league?
5: Obviously, family is obsessed with rugby league, so ever since I could walk and I've always been a big fan of rugby league. Yeah, I've loved it ever since I was a kid.
4: And when did you have the realisation that, hey, I can make a career out of this?
5: Probably not until my Manly junior days when I was about 15, when I was playing Harold Matties back in the time, and I was playing some pretty good footy in that competition against really good players of my age. And, I signed my first contract when I was 15, and I really thought I could, make this a full-time thing when I was older.
4: Yeah, it must have been a bit mind-blowing, signing a league contract at 15.
5: Yeah, it was just a little junior contract to keep me at Manly, but, I was very thankful, and, it was a pretty special time.
4: What's the best piece of advice you've ever been given, do you reckon?
5: Best advice is just head down, bum up, and just try your best and just give it a all. If you give it a all, you won't be disappointed in life, really. So, just head down, bum up.
4: Hard work's been a very common theme. And it's also very appropriate for a hooker too, getting in a dummy half all the time.
5: You need that, I guess.
4: What's an achievement you're most proud of so far?
5: In my sport career or in my life?
4: Whatever you want.
5: I'd have to say, my daughter that came last year was pretty proud moment of me, to be honest.
4: Yeah, can I suggest that's a really good answer?
5: Yeah, my missus would be happy with me saying that.
4: Yeah.
5: But footy-wise, is obviously, making my debut or winning that grand final.

0: 2019.
1: Yeah, that must have been very amazing. What's your favourite sport, Sam, other than rugby league?
0: Yeah, I love American sports. So NFL, I do love. And, yeah, I love watching that in the off-season.
1: Yeah, that's who do you follow in the NFL, by the way?
0: I like the Miami Dolphins, but they're not that good, to be honest. But, yeah, I went over there in the off-season, watched them play, which was cool. But, yeah, Miami Dolphins.
1: Now, that would have been fun, but ever since Dan Marino, they've sucked. And that's coming from a New York Jets fan.
0: Yeah, well, they're in the same division as well.
1: So, I know.
0: It's been a tough couple of years for the Jets and Miami fans. And, who knows what's going to happen with them two franchises.
1: I don't think they're going to be appearing in a Super Bowl anytime soon, but would that be amongst your bucket list of sporting events you'd like to go and see?
0: Yeah, Super Bowl was definitely number one on the bucket list for sure.
1: What was your favourite TV show as a kid?
0: Favorite TV show, you can't go past like The Simpsons probably, you know, as a little kid, I guess. But then growing up in my teenage life, I loved Geordie Shaw.
1: Really?
0: I loved Geordie Shaw. That was when I was, 14, 15.
1: Wow, okay. That's the first Geordie Shaw we've had.
0: Loved that show. Me and my mates from school used to always come home and watch it.
1: What, to make fun of it or?
0: Just watching. They just was show of just them getting drunk and going out all the time. So,
1: gave you inspiration.
0: Yeah,
2: really
0: nah.
2: Charlotte's got a boyfriend. I'm seeing someone. Holly's classy. Hell, what a shower of frigid. It's a good thing Amani's still flying the flag forward.
3: My first night without jumping into bed with anyone. Surviving.
4: I can see exactly where Aaron and Amani's relationship is going. The same way it went with me, and it only ever ends in a mousetrap. Snap.
1: All right, well, let's go to the big screen then. What's your all-time favourite movie?
0: Yeah, there's so many good ones, but I remember growing up, I loved the movie Troy.
1: Oh, yeah?
0: Where Phillies is in it, where that's one of my all-time movies. When I see that, I always tend to watch it.
5: All my life, I've lived by a code, and the code is simple. Honour the gods, love your woman, and defend your country.
6: You know what's there, waiting, beyond that beach. Immortality! Take it! It's yours!
1: If there was a movie about the Gold Coast Titans or about Sam Verrills, who would you want to play you?
0: Who would want to play me? Brad Pitt.
1: Of course. Say no more. Do you have a hidden talent, Sam Verrills, something that people might not know about you?
0: Hidden talent? I do not have a hidden talent. I can't think of one at the moment.
1: Well, Max King, the Canterbury front row, when you spoke to him a couple of weekends ago, was saying that his hidden talent is that he's a juggler and that he could juggle seven balls at one time.
0: That is impressive. I can do three at my best, but I still struggle. But, I don't really have any hidden talents. I'll keep them hidden. Why don't I do that?
1: Oh, nice. Can you cook?
0: I'd like to think I can, but the missus normally cooks most of the time, but I like to think I can cook.
1: But if she says to you, Sam, it's your turn tonight, what are you cooking? What's the go-to?
0: I love cooking steaks. If not, I do like making a chili con carne recipe.
1: Ooh, nice. Okay, I like that.
0: Yeah.
1: All right, now you're hosting a dinner party, you, your wife and daughter. Which three people, alive or dead, are you inviting? The range of answers we get on this question is unreal.
0: Yeah, I know. Like, if my missus and stuff is there, it's totally different. But if it's just me and my mates, like, you'd want, like, a Conor McGregor. Yeah, that's a hard one, actually. I'd probably just say, if I'm with all my mates, it'd have to be a lot of UFC fights. I'm a big UFC fan, too. Like, if you obviously NFL plays, you get Tom Brady there, Conor McGregor, and maybe let's just get Dana White as well.
1: Wow, okay, you've really gone in one direction there. Conor McGregor, yeah. Dana White, and Tom Brady. The GOAT.
0: I love my UFC and NFL, so.
1: Yeah, no, fair enough. What scares you, Sam, if anything?
0: I don't really get scared by too many things, to be honest.
1: Mate, you can't not have any hidden talents and not be scared by anything.
0: Yeah, I don't know. I'm not a big fan of, like, spiders and stuff. Like my missus, like, say there's a spider or a cockroach flying around the house and she always goes, get rid of it. I tend to get scared about, you know, picking up spiders and getting them out of the house.
1: Yeah, so, I think everyone can relate to that.
0: Yeah.
1: What are your favourite hobbies? What do you get to up to on a day off?
0: I honestly live on the Goldie. You can't go past the beach. I love getting there. Hit and miss with golf, you know, obviously I'm not that good at golf, but when we do get the days off, I do like playing golf, but I'm terrible at it. I've had a few lessons now, which I needed and I still need. But yeah, I do love going to the beach.
1: Musically, Sam, who's your favourite all-time band or singer?
0: I might get a little bit of flack for this, but I love my country, but I do love Justin Bieber or like a Post Malone. Is it too-

0: We've had Justin Bieber before. I think it's the first Post Malone one. What's the best concert you've ever been to?
1: Best concert? Oh, I've been to a Big Day Out before. That was a festival.
0: Mm.
1: Does that count?
0: Mate, this is getting to know Sam Verrills. Anything counts.
1: Yeah. I've been to a Big Day Out, and I was like 15, 16 at the time, but it was pretty cool. Snoop Dogg was playing. All those people was pretty cool.
0: Then you went home and watched Geordie Shore. How good.
1: And I went home and watched Geordie Shore. Yeah, exactly.
0: What's your favourite holiday destination?
1: Favourite holiday destination? It would have to be anywhere in Europe. I love America as well with the sports, but I reckon Europe has just the culture over there and how many countries are over there. It's pretty cool. But then you can't go past Bali as well, which is close to home.
0: Okay, so we've got a few there. Is there a bucket list vacation place that you've never been to that you'd love to go to?
1: Yeah, with footy, you can't really go to Europe summer, so you sort of miss out on Greece. So I always see footage of people in Greece, and it looks so nice. So, it's definitely a bucket list place in the world is Greece.
0: Now, are you a handyman in any way, shape or form?
1: Yeah, definitely. My missus would say no. So if anything to do with the house, she would call her old man to come down and fix everything, unfortunately.
0: Okay. That's a pretty common answer as well, I've got to say.
1: Yeah.
0: All right, some quick-fire ones to finish with. Clowns. What's your take on clowns? Fun or terrifying?
1: I'm not a fan of them. Not a fan.
0: Summer, or maybe I could put that down as your fear, apart from spiders.
1: There you go, clowns.
0: Summer or winter?
1: Give me summer.
0: Chocolate.
1: Hang on. Yeah, because if you live on the Gold Coast, summer's actually too hot, but the winter in the Goldie is so nice as well.
0: So no wonder you're ordinary at golf. You've changed your backswing. So winter.
1: Yeah, I know. Well, yeah, that's the thing, because winter's still lovely up here in the Goldie, but summer is good too, though.
0: Mate, pick one. Come on, Sam.
1: We'll go summer.
0: All right. Back to the original. Chocolate or vanilla?
1: Chocolate.
0: Sweet or savoury?
1: Let's go sweet.
0: Peanut butter, Sam Verrills, crunchy or smooth?
1: It's got to be smooth.
0: And finally, the coup de grace. Tomato sauce, cupboard or fridge?
1: Definitely in the fridge.
0: Attaboy! Yes.
1: Surely no one's done cupboard.
0: Oh, so many do. They obviously can't read the label or have no taste.
1: Yeah, it has to be in the fridge.
0: Thank you very much. Sam Verrills, you've just gone up even further in our estimation. Thanks so much for letting us get to know you.
1: Thank you. Thanks for getting to know me.

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0: A major Australian food investigation yields shocking results. Duped, a two-part special from Four Corners. 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
3: A ludicrous and preposterous figure, even worse than Sepp Blatter, an utter disgrace. That's a sample of the vitriol directed towards the embattled boss of FIFA, Gianni Infantino, this week, after he was forced to bin a proposal which had not yet been discussed with the broader 211 voting national associations, designed to raise revenue by selling off 20% of the value of football's global competitions to private equity. And in case you need reminding, that man he's been compared to, his predecessor, Sepp Blatter, was banned by FIFA's ethics committee over allegations of bribery, kickbacks and vote buying. But despite calls for Infantino's head from a handful of national football associations and two prime ministers, Andy Burnham from the UK and Mark Carney from Canada, saying he's not the right man for the job, no person has yet put up their hand to challenge Gianni Infantino. And a very big question remains. No matter who runs this show, isn't it going to be the same show, with the same politics, the same opportunities for corruption, or at the very least, the optics of corruption, and the same expectations that football can somehow solve global problems that the best minds in the world and the most powerful nations have been unable to? In the words of my next guest, football can't rely on a revolt every time its governing body goes too far. FIFA needs a reform compact. They were penned in The Economist by Lauren Paris, the CEO of the Belgian Pro League of Football, someone with a stake in this latest drama. Lauren Paris, welcome to the Radio National Hour.
4: Very glad to be here.
3: Now, just for some context, FIFA has more member nations than the UN, 211 to 193. In global GDP, FIFA would rank amongst the top 60 or so nations in the world. And in terms of fan numbers and global reach, FIFA is in a class of its own. So what needs to change?
4: Well, I think your introduction said it right. That is, if you change the name ahead, you know, of the man or the woman who is actually at the head of the organization, but you don't change the power structure, then, you know, you'll just, you know, have the same problems remain. And so what needs to change is that FIFA is a very powerful organization, but at the one hand, they're a regulator setting the rules. And at the other, they are also a participant in the markets that they regulate. So basically, you know, they are the referee and they play on the pitch at the same time. And that is the heart of the problem. So basically, I'm arguing for a reform that's gradual, but that makes it so that all the stakeholders of football are around the table when decisions are being taken that affect them. And very specifically, I think clubs and leagues should be at the table, and I think players should be at the table through labor unions, because they are the ones who actually, you know, deliver the product on the pitch. But they're never consulted when, for example, the international match calendar is fixed, and that determines, you know, how many matches they play, and they need to be heard when we're talking about their physical fitness and their ability to do what FIFA basically decides when they fix a match calendar. And for clubs and leagues, they employ the players, and it's FIFA that takes away extra dates in the calendar to organize competitions that makes them earn money. So it's not very logical to not consult with, you know, the economic actors that are affected. And by introducing reform that makes it so that, you know, they're actually being heard around the table, you will also, you know, start to install a different governance system that I hope will prevent some of the excesses that we've seen in the last weeks, but let's be honest, years.
3: Yeah, exactly. And, you know, you talk about power play and the governance structure. It's always going to be difficult, isn't it? Because everyone is protecting their own backyard. And you've got a situation in football where UEFA is perhaps the most powerful after FIFA, and they have been at loggerheads before. How do you get them at the same table agreeing to the same thing when they're both protecting different elements of the game?
4: Well, you know, there's a saying that turkeys don't vote for Christmas. And that's, of course, you know, the nexus of the problem here. Reform needs to come from within because sports is a sector that is self-regulating. But there is a design problem at the very heart of the organizations that we're talking about. That is that the national associations used to organize the whole of football, meaning the grassroots game, the national teams, but also the professional football, the leagues part. Now, over the last 50 years, we've seen that, you know, the leagues have become mostly independent organizations, not longer really being part of a national association. But neither the governance of FIFA, nor really of UEFA, but that's to a lesser extent, have followed that shift in, you know, the football landscape. And so basically, it's still only national associations that sit around the table and that have to vote for the reform, where they would have to share decision rights with, in my proposal, clubs, leagues, and players. I would only do it for very specific decisions so as not to create some deadlock. I don't want to change the fact that, you know, national associations decide about national teams, decide about grassroots developments, and are also the ones who vote for FIFA presidents and on statutes and all those kinds of things within FIFA. But it's them that will basically need outward pressure to change, because we've seen over the last half century that they are not capable of doing it by themselves and of themselves. So it's when we have a window of opportunity, such as the current crisis at the head of FIFA, that we really, you know, can maybe affect some change. And that's, I think, the window that's important that we don't just let close, because if we just continue business as usual, nothing will change. And I think that's really to the detriment of the beautiful game we all love.
3: I want to ask you something, because as the head of a pro league in Europe and part of UEFA, did you get to see and dissect this FIFA plan before it was canned by the European Confederation? And I wonder if there were any elements in there that were positive, that might have been useful to some parts of the game, or whether it should have just been thrown out in its entirety, as was done?
4: Well, there's a lot to dissect there. First of all, we as a league, we're not even part of UEFA either. And so it's just only the national associations that sit around the table. But also our national association had never seen or heard of the plan that was canned. And so basically, there's many problems with that. I think, first of all, the objective or the stated objective of looking for more dependable football funding for the future is, of course, one of the things that FIFA and UEFA should always think about. The way they went about it and the price that FIFA, or at least its president, was ready to pay for it, did not make sense in any respect. So if you just look at the economics, they wanted to sell off all the future World Cups and the Club World Cups for a valuation of $20 billion. And they were going to sell 20% for more than $4 billion. Why doesn't that make any sense? The revenue that FIFA generated in the last World Cup alone is $15 billion. So how can the math, you know, even hold up if you know that, you know, one tournament delivered $15 billion and you were going to sell a stake at a future valuation of $20 billion for everything that's yet to come? So I think there's a problem with the math. I think there's a problem with the process, where you basically have a FIFA head trying to rush this through and make sure that, you know, at the end of his you know, next term, where he wants to, if Gianni Infantino wants to be reelected, that he would head then that enterprise and earn a lot of money as CEO of that new enterprise. So, no. Every confederation has said they were not consulted, that they didn't know anything about it. And today it became apparent that the day before the final of the World Cup, he assembled his management board, Gianni Infantino, and put them under pressure to agree to this proposal. And he just had a very slim majority of his management board agreeing to this. But that's, of course, not the appropriate forum to take a decision like that. The management board are employees who basically answer to Gianni Infantino. It's the associations and the confederations that make up FIFA that should decide on such a thing.
3: Lauren Paris, the CEO of the Pro League in Belgium, is with me on the Radio National Hour. Lauren, you've only just finished this 1 minute before you started speaking with us on this thesis that you've put together about a new kind of governance model.

0: And it seems that it could be used across sport more widely, not just for FIFA, because some of these problems we see replicated elsewhere. I wonder when you think about the future, and I do think sport tells us a lot about everything else in our world. It kind of boils it all down to this essence. And we're seeing around the world a multitude of problems in many nations where the rich are getting richer and the poor remain where they are and the gap continues to widen. And do you see this playing out in football as well? And I think about the rich leagues of Europe that continue to get richer. You know, they've had the benefit of private equity themselves. They've sold out. And so I always think it's a little hypocritical when I hear the slogan about FIFA selling the soul of football. It's like, oh, hang on, I think you did that maybe a decade and a half ago. Do you see those sorts of issues and tension points playing out in this global game of football? And how does that get addressed? Asia, Africa, the Middle East, the women's game, all of these areas that are not yet at the level of the top leagues in Europe.
1: Yeah, no, of course, I see that playing out. And that's a very fair point that you are making. It plays out in different dimensions. First of all, there's a competitive balance. And I think that's something that national leagues, definitely a league like mine, is very concerned about. You see that if the same teams, you know, always win European competitions, they get a huge amount of money, which basically pales in comparison to the money that the national league is distributing in terms of media rights. So that means that, you know, those teams then have the best chance of winning the competition yet again. And so you get a perpetuating cycle, which is at risk of losing the fan, because the fan, you know, comes to a game because it's exciting and you don't know beforehand who's going to win. So that's something that we need to protect, and that's definitely an issue, something that with the European leagues we are in conversations with UEFA with, to make sure that when we distribute the media rights money that comes from the Champions League and the European competition, we find some kind of solution, some kind of balance in there. So that's one. Two, there's a different dimension that we also need to consider when we talk about FIFA. That is, of course, that you know, FIFA keeps expanding tournaments. So that means that, for example, now they want to go to World Cup with 64 nations. And that's, of course, very interesting for smaller nations. And they sell that as a way to develop those nations in terms of football. And again, the stated objective is a good objective, but it's really meant to do two things, and that is to secure votes for the re-election of the FIFA president. Because if you're a smaller nation that now all of a sudden can look forward to being at the World Cup, where beforehand that was not even something that you could dream of, you're going to vote for the one who is going to make that possible. And two, for FIFA, that's another way of making more money, because that's more, you know, basically an international match calendar is a TV schedule, you know, and they set that. And so they choose the best dates and the longer periods of time so they can sell more media rights. So that plays almost in a different direction, where you have, you know, more clubs, more countries being able to participate in FIFA tournaments. That has, as a flip side, of course, an effect on the national tournaments that can be organized. So you see that the more dates are being taken up in the calendar by FIFA and UEFA, you know, the less maneuvering there is for national competitions to organize their national leagues. But that also means that all the teams that are not participating in an international tournament have nothing to do. And also, they can't play, because there is no league matches at those dates, because that's forbidden. But they also don't have any receipts, and the fans have, you know, nothing to go to. Mm. And then a last dimension that maybe we should consider based on your question is, yes, is there a form of hypocrisy in the fact that, you know, private equity has, for example, invested in the French league? Yes, I think you can definitely hold that view.

0: But I would say maybe go and ask if they're so happy with that investment. I'm not sure. There's a lot of people who will tell you today that it's been a smashing success.
1: All right. Well, look, congratulations on your thesis. Thank you for sharing it with us first, and all the best with your celebrations, which you'll no doubt go and have now. Thank you for your time.
0: Thank you very much.
1: Lauren Paris is the CEO of the Belgian Pro League of Football. 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
5: Bulavinaka, Malolale, hello, get down. Welcome to Nijan Footy Fridays. My name is Sam Wykes, and alongside me is my Cook Island Coey, Tinidar Arona, and we're here to talk all things rugby league and rugby union. And my good friend over here, please talk me through. Wind back the clock to when you were the Cook Island Brawler.
6: What?
5: The instigator.
6: What are you talking about?
5: For this game where I believe you were 15 and you just started punching on against these Kiwis.
6: No, I did not punch on with anyone.
5: How good was that clip with your man? Is it Anthony Gelling?
6: Yeah, Anthony Gelling.
5: Anthony Gelling. Yeah, but anyway, how was your trip? But you got to talk me through that.
6: Yes, kia ora to all our listeners. And if you're wondering what Sammy is talking about, on my socials, on Instagram, we done a post with a bit of a throwback. And this was back when the Cook Islands done a tour in the North Island of New Zealand, and they done a tri-series against the New Zealand Maldives.
5: How far back are we going? Because you looked very young.
6: I was playing. So we had under 16s. Team that was following the men's team, and I was 15 years old at the time. we were staying at a few marais and training on a few grass paddocks out there, but loved the experience. And on the final game, before the men's had their last game, they had the haka off. So we had both done our be'e, they'd done the haka, and the men and the kids, or us kids at the time, we all done it together. Next thing you know, we go face to face, and then out we look in the middle, and the men's are punching on.
5: They're punching on. You were there. Did you grab someone?
6: I tried to get out of there.
5: Mate, you looked like you were ready to go, son. If that was me, I would have been out of there, but you were right in the thick of it.
6: Oh, during the haka, yeah, obviously. And I trying to represent my Cook Island culture with pride. And, yeah, the Māori guy pushed the Cook Island fellow, and then the Cook Island fellow, his name's Ty, he runs straight back and does a Superman punch. Funny thing was, they all had a punch on, and then straight, like once the whistle blew, they all shook each other's hand, and then it was like nothing happened.
5: Nothing happened. Well. Anyway.
6: We're talking 2003, 2004
5: as well. It looked early days, and because I could tell it was early days because, man, your hair looked like it was like, I don't know, the Brady Bunch.
6: Oh, it was the long surfy hairstyle back then. That was the in thing. But
5: awesome. According to your man again, Jillian, you were the instigator. But I love seeing that. Made me laugh. But let's get into today's show, brother. Yes. What do we have?
6: Nijan Footy Fridays. We have our usual guest Nemani Nondola Kudundrani joining us from Fiji. And I'm going. He did say last week that he would get the Fijian draw head coach on.
5: Don't hold your breath, everyone.
6: Brad Moore's name is, so I'm going to be asking. First question I'm going to be asking him is, where
5: done.
6: Is Brad?
5: Mate, hold him accountable.
6: And then we've also got Sala Tongatuki, our NRLW West Tigers player, joining us.
5: Oh, she comes back after a win.
6: Yeah.
5: When they lose.
6: So last week she didn't join us because I think they lost to the Roosters or the Broncos the week before, and this week they had their third win.
5: Awesome, though. She's back.
6: She's
5: perfect.
6: Back today, so we will be catching up with her. And then we've got the Indigenous round 23, that kicked off last night in the NRL. Good. You've got some rugby union news for us.
5: Yep.
6: And then we'll wrap it up with our tipping competition at the end. So
5: good.
6: Stay tuned. A big show ahead. Nijan Footy Fridays. Let's go.
7: Hi, I'm James Sigiaro, first ever second generation Kumul, number 282. You're listening to Nijan Footy.
6: James Sigiaro.
5: Yeah, good, eh?
6: I Indigenous round. Love how we get

0: celebrate the Indigenous people of our game. You know, everyone from the players to people that help make rugby league a great game. And then, you know, with all the formalities before the game and the different jerseys, the patterns that represent the cultures of each team. Yeah, I just love how we get to celebrate Indigenous rounds. So I thought I'd ask you the question, Sammy, give me your three best Indigenous players that ever in your view.
1: In my opinion, obviously you got the greats like Arthur Beetz and that, but I wasn't around to watch those type of plays, so you only hear the stories. But from what, when I was growing up and who I love to watch, man, I love watching Preston Campbell when he was running around with his headgear of the Sharkies. At some point, Preston was at the Panthers as well.
0: Yep.
1: I just loved how small he was, but he had the biggest heart and the way he was able to move around the park. He loved watching him play. Reece Wesser was another one that I loved watching at fullback for the Penny Panthers.
0: He was a gun.
1: Oh,
0: I loved them days when I went down to watch the Penrith Panthers at the stadium, sitting on the hill. And there were just moments where he would make a break and just glide in the open.
1: I was about to say it looked like he was gliding.
0: Yeah.
1: Like it just balanced on his feet.
0: In the first NRL game on PlayStation, he was a beast.
1: He was the best player.
0: He was the best. You get
1: yes.
0: You get him the ball and he's making breaks every time.
1: Yeah, so I loved Reece Wesser. And this one came to me not that long ago when we were sort of playing. I was like, there's gotta be a third one. And it just hit me. Andrew Fifita. Tongan Indigenous, proud Tongan Indigenous man. And I thought, you know, the way he represented both of his cultures, I love the way he played the game. And I think, yeah, he's a really good advocate around, like, you know, Indigenous round, the All-Stars round. So, yeah, that'll be my three.
0: Well, I had Arthur Beetson in mind, but, again, you mentioned that we didn't get to watch him play. But at Sydney Roosters, he is that guy. And with all the paintings on the wall, yeah, Arthur's the one getting lifted up on the shoulder. So I thought it would be important to mention him. But I will have three that, yeah, that the ones that I got to watch or even play against. First one, Jonathan Thurston.
1: Oh, of course.
0: Absolute freak.
1: Yes.
0: Just a magician with the ball, a competitor. The way that he won the Cowboys' first ever premiership. Yeah, that grand final will go down in history as one of the best.
1: Absolutely will.
0: The other player that I loved watching, and wasn't everyone's cup of tea, but as a forward and seeing his work ethic and knowing, yeah, he just competed, but also when he played Origin for Queensland, Sam Thaiday.
1: Sam Thaiday.
0: Sammy
1: I was like, where's
0: Thaiday.
1: He going at when he's the forwards? I was like, oh, yeah, Sammy Thaiday.
0: Sammy Thaiday. I thought, I just love the way that he played the game of footy. And, you know,
1: I've got a soft spot for guys like him, you know, where they, you know, they're probably always battling, you know, is he fit enough, you know, because around his body shape, but he always proved everyone wrong. And you've got to have that type of commentary around you. So that's a great pick.
0: And then the last one, this player, every time you'd come up against him, the whole week was, how do we stop this player? How do we, if you got to tackle him,
1: I know where you're going with this one.
0: Walk off the field. And I've done this when we played him against South Sydney Rabbitohs.
1: I know where you're going here.
0: I made it. He got in the backfield. He ran and I made the tackle. I got up, I go, man, I got to tackle Greg Inglis.
1: You didn't make the tackle.
0: You made the tackle.
1: You avoided the fend.
0: It was a fast play the ball for him.
1: That's okay.
0: But
1: you got
0: I
1: him down.
0: I still got to come off the field saying.
1: Where did you take him, low or high?
0: I had to go low.
1: Hey, I was going to say that palm is too good, that palm.
0: But I remember that watching him catch it in the backfield. I'm like, oh my days, that is GI.
1: It's GI.
0: And I go, I have to try and make this tackle. And then as he ran, I've gone on his legs. I'm like, I made the tackle. And
1: bro,
0: he got up, quick play the ball.
1: That is so funny that you say that when you're young and you're still coming through and you make tackles on the superstars of the game.
0: Yeah.
1: I remember tackling Sonny Bill. Well, I was sort of third man in. But I let someone else stopped him. But just, you know, you land on his arm. I landed on his stomach, but it was like concrete. Like he had abs, that fella. He was strong. And I was like, yeah, that's Sonny Bill underneath. Anyway.
0: But GI go down as one of the greats. He was actually on a show the other day, last weekend, I think. And Cooper Cronk, Jared Wade Hargraves was on the same panel. And they were talking about how great GI was. And GI was there.
1: He's sitting there with them.
0: And then,
1: bro, you guys are great
0: I'm
1: too.
0: Like, you do know that. But yeah, that just shows the aura that Greg Inglis has. So GI is up there for me as well. But let's go to round 23 that kicked off last night. The Titans versus the Cowboys. This game was played in Gold Coast. And the Cowboys, man, they must have had some kind of week after losing to the Roosters 82-12.
1: The Roosters scored 80 points. And, yeah, that was a huge turnaround for the Cowboys to be able to do that.
0: So I'm just trying to think, you know, what, in your view, Sammy, what do you think that week or this week after the flogging from the Roosters and the score was 82-12, how do they prepare for this game?
1: They either go two ways about it. They either go, we're going to have the hardest week and there's going to be an attitude check, and so there's contact, there's hard work, and then you're straight into it, or you just flush it straight away and you just recognise, bro, that's not us. Let's just flush it, move on, and not have any of that lingering type of feeling and disappointment for too long. But what I will say around the Cowboys' performances, when you have those up and down periods and those type of performances, that they've got to understand the difference between discipline and motivation. Like, you can't be motivated to perform well off the back of a loss like that or being the underdogs, because that runs out pretty easy. It goes, oh, man, I'm motivated to play well because I don't want to have the same feeling that we had last week. So you've got to be disciplined enough now to prepare well, everyone doing the little things well and showing up and understand, bro, this is our job. This is what we're supposed to do. We're not supposed to leak 80 points. So I feel like that's probably where if they got to make the top eight and stay in there, they've got to find that discipline within their game.
0: And they started this game with intent, and whatever they done last week, they did flush it because they ended up coming up with the win, 30-8. But, you know, it was a great sign when you've got Jason Taumalolo scoring the first try in this game, and the way that they got down the field, just ran through the middle, and then there was just one, found Jason Taumalolo coming back under the hooker under Sonny Luke, and then he just goes straight over and barges over for a try for the Cowboys.
2: Only a couple of metres out. Luke out of dummy half, feeds to Taumalolo, back towards where the ruck was, and Jason Taumalolo scores for the first time since the elimination final win in extra time over Cronulla a couple of years ago. It has been a while since Big J Taumalolo has scored for the Cowboys, but he scores the opening points tonight.
0: So that set the tone for the Cowboys, and to see the leader for their players that were watching that or a part of that game, to see their leader score the first try gets them on the front foot.
1: Does he score many tries, Jace?
0: Jace has scored, I think it's around the 40 mark, but the last time he scored, as I was mentioned there, was in the finals, but a couple of years ago, it was in 2022.
1: Oh, it's like, no way.
0: 69 games.
1: And hasn't scored.
0: Since he hasn't scored.
1: Just lays the platform, the big man. Everyone else scores off the back of his quick play, the balls.
0: And then that's the way that the Cowboys played, direct through the middle, and then I thought their spine just went to work. Scott Drinkwater was unreal. Rapid, Jackson Perdue, when he got sent to the bin for 10 minutes, came back on, scored another nice try. I did love their back rower, Helam Luki, Samoan international. He scored two tries, but more the way that he scored his two tries. The first one, he goes just one-on-one over the center, runs over him, puts him on his back, and then finds a way to the try line, gets the ball down.
2: 18 metres out, Cowboys on front foot. Luke looks open, passes blind to Perdue, gives it to Lukey, who steamrolls over one defender and gets into the in-goal carrying a couple of others as he planted the ball. Adam G, what say you, referee? Yes, it is a try for North Queensland.
0: The second one, he hits this hole off a nice set play. Scott Drinkwater looks out the back. He then hits him short. So he's one-on with Keanu Kinney, the fullback.
1: Yes, a fullback.
0: Instead of trying to draw and pass, he just like, I'm just going to gas him. So he's fast as well. Not only is he strong, he's fast.
1: I was surprised that he got around him.
0: He sprints, and then he puts up the left-hand palm straight into the...
1: Swatting flies out there.
0: Wasn't even the chest, it was the face. And then he beats him to the try line. But Helam Luki, he was unreal in this game.
2: Gets the halfway, and six more coming up for the Cowboys. Ruck infringement, shift to the right. Oh, beautiful pass. Drinkwater puts Lukey through a hole. Lukey palms away from Keanu Kinney, and Helam Lukey scores the coup de grace in the right corner for the Cowboys.
0: So a great win for the Cowboys. They are currently sitting on the live ladder. They've jumped back into the eight. They've got to wait for other results from this weekend to see where they finish on the weekend. But I think it was an important game for the Cowboys with their finals run. They do have compared

0: to other teams. They do have a easier route or have to play home. Those teams that are outside of the eight. So they've played the Titans last night. They've got the Eels next week. They've got the Tigers the week after. And then they'll play their last game against the Raiders. So if you're in that batch around on the table, you'd say that the Cowboys have the easier run compared to Bulldogs and the other teams around chasing down that top eight. A good sign for the Titans, though, I want to mention Philip Sami, their left winger. He scored two tries, the only two tries for the Titans, but he equaled the Titans' record, try-scoring record, for 85 tries, equals with Anthony Don. The Don?
1: Who's Anthony Don?
0: The Aussie fella who played, he would have played a number of games for the Titans, but he's also scored 85 tries. So, and he's got three more games to try and break that record before he moves to the Dragons. But Philip Sami is probably one of their unsung heroes. He's got the most run meters in the competition, or average run meters in the competition, 218 meters he's averaging each game. He's got the second most runs in the competition, only behind Keanu Kinney, his fullback. So if you're a Dragons fan, the players that they are recruiting for next year, Philip Sami.
1: Oh, is he going to the Dragons next year?
0: Yeah.
1: Okay. They'll need some try-scoring machines down there for the Dragons, but yeah, good signs ahead.
0: Yep, so I thought I'd give Philip Sami a shout-out, but great work to the Cowboys getting the win in round 23 for our first game for this weekend. Now, if you're just joining us, my name is Tinero Aruna, and I'm alongside me.
1: And alongside me is
0: my co-e, Sammy Wykes, and we are running through the NRL preview. A couple big games that I'm looking forward to watching. The first one, the Warriors versus the Panthers that are kicking off very shortly.
1: Where's this game played?
0: This could be, it's in Auckland at Mount Smart Stadium. This could be a grand final preview. The last time these two teams played, remember that game in Parramatta? It was the Panthers' home game. It was during the Origin series. Casey McLean just had his Origin debut. He was one of the only players that backed up. The rest didn't play, so there was no Nathan Cleary, Yowie. And for the Warriors, Capewell didn't play, but they're all back this weekend. Blaise Talangi's back in the halves. There's no Casey McLean this weekend for the Panthers.
1: So pretty much both teams full strength.
0: Close to. So, I think it is a grand final. It could be a potential grand final preview, a huge game to watch. Top four battle
1: of the forwards.
0: Who wins the battle of the forwards? You've got the Bash Brothers going against each other.
1: Yeah.
0: And these two will spark it up. Moses Leota and James Fisher-Harris. I think Isaiah Yeo against Aaron Clark is also a good matchup. And then Mitch Barnett versus Lindsay Smith there in the prop. So if I was to pick one, I'd have to say with home field advantage, I'll go the Warriors in the forward pack. But I just think when you've got a player like Nathan Cleary, Jesus, it is hard. So this one's going to be tight. Who are you going to say? Who wins?
1: I want to go to the Panthers for this one. I think for what you said just around Cleary, like I just think he's come out of that Origin period now. They've won, but like now that's done and dusted. So there's nothing to look forward to except each week and get into finals footy. I think he's one of the best players to play under pressure. And I think that's going to be the biggest difference when we will see the best teams as they kick on, who handles and who executes under pressure the best. And there's no better man than Nathan Cleary. So I think they get the job done over there.
0: I want to jump on the Warriors bandwagon.
1: Nice. Did you feel that while you were over there? Warriors jerseys or just, you know, when you just came back off your trip? Is there a bit happening around the Warriors when you went inside their camp as well, like good vibes?
0: Oh, very positive vibe.
1: Yep.
0: Yeah, there's a happy bunch of players there. And you can see that something's brewing, that they are chasing success. And they're all working for one another. They're a tight bunch. So I'm going to go the Warriors just.
1: Yeah, nice.
0: And then in my last other game that I'm looking forward to, the Roosters versus the Bulldogs. Now, Bulldogs have found some form. But if they are going to make a stab at this final series, they're going to have to go up against the Roosters at some point. And what a great opportunity to be able to go after the Roosters after their big win last week. Roosters, for them. Do they keep the momentum? Do they keep the foot on the gas?

0: you know, off a big win, what was their week like preparing? They were positive. Do they stay humble and they just get to work against the Bulldogs?
1: And you got the Dogs coming off a really good win against Melbourne in Melbourne.

0: They will jump back up into the top eight. But again, they're going to have to beat the Roosters. And the thing I love about them at the moment is their back rowers, Jacob Preston and Viliami Kikau, having two
1: deadly left edge
0: enforcers like them. They're going to be, yeah, they're going to cause some damage. So round 23, you can hear every game live on ABC Radio Australia. And I will have some news about the Fainu brothers, but I want to ask.
1: Oh, you're going to ask Nems.
0: I want to ask
1: what
0: Nems.
1: A shout. Good stuff. He should have an answer for that one.
0: Because just for our listeners, Fainu brothers are eligible to play for New Zealand, Tonga, but they are saying that they are also eligible to play for Fiji and they wish to play Fiji to represent their grandmother. Unfortunately, they can't find the documents or there's not enough evidence to show that their grandmother is Fijian. So when we get to Nems,
1: I'm sure Nems will know someone.
0: Nems will know someone. Absolutely. And I'll ask them to try and find us some answers. So until then, that will be us for Rugby League. Let's switch over to Rugby Union.
2: Hi, my name is Faitala Moleka and you're listening to Nation Footy.
0: Yes, Sammy Wykes, what do you got for us? Rugby Union, is there any games this weekend?
1: Yes, there is. No special guests filling in for me to be able to round out our Rugby Union chat to fill in some time.
0: I know you tried to ask me to get Lemur on. First thing I thought when you said, well, you reckon your cuz Lemur can jump on? So that he could do your job today. I'm
1: like, I want him for next, like a deep dive and to see how his transition into media is going. But I know he's going on that All Blacks tour to be their content guy over there. So I'm just keen to just see how he's preparing for that one. But hopefully we can get him on, pull some strings, please. But there are some games this week, which is good. We've got the Wallabies. They will be playing against Japan. And for the Wallabies, this is the first time under their new head coach, Les Kiss. And he made some big decisions straight away coming back in with, you know, he had Lukan Salakai Lotto, you know, back in the squad. But for the Wallabies in Japan, I was actually surprised for Japan's team. Normally they have a lot of Pacific Islanders, like heaps, like I would say about 8 or 9 in their team. Not as many this time around. I see that they've got Falua Makisi, he's playing number 8. They've got Michael Leach, Fijian, he'll be coming off the bench and he could be the first ever player to reach 100 games for Japan. He's a legend over there. They've got a gold statue. But this one will
0: really?
1: Be, yeah, gold statue of him over in Japan. He plays for the Toshiba Club and fluent in Japanese, Fijian Kiwi heritage. And he gets treated like a god there.
0: Wow.
1: Like, so that'll be good. Cool to see him if there's the first player ever to reach 100 games. He has Fijian heritage. So that will be happening, I think, at the end of this year if he plays every single one. Age 39.
0: You mentioned that there's not many Pacific Islanders in the Japan compared to previous team list. Has there been a change in coaching staff or selection process? When you mentioned that, I was thinking, is this something that the administration is trying to lean towards getting more Japanese players play for Japan?
1: Yeah, I'm not too sure there because Eddie Jones is the head coach there. So I know we know Eddie loves Big Islander number 8, so probably that's why he's got Makisi in there. But I feel like there's still got some, you know, other players like Jack Cornelison, Warner Dearns, Ben Gunter, they're from Australia. So they've got obviously a lot of Japanese players in there, but they've also, a lot of Australian eligible players as well.
0: If you don't have Japanese heritage,
1: the rule has changed, but a lot of these players went over at the age of like 20.
0: 20?
1: Yeah, 20.
0: Maybe, and then they become eligible to represent.
1: After 5 years. So they've been there for 5 years.
0: I don't know about that.
1: Well, that's the same as when you think of when people have come over to Australia, like they got their stayed here for 3 years at the time, and that's why they're allowed to play for the Wallabies. So guys like Marika Korombete and those type of guys were living here in Australia for a long enough time to then become eligible.
0: I'm comparing it to the rugby league rules, you know, with state of origin eligibility now being changed to under 14.
1: It's funny when you look at it that way. No one really questioned it as much when you do it for New Zealand or Australia, but when you do it for Japan, it does look like different.
0: Yeah, yeah, yeah.
1: Because I was in that boat. I was so close to getting a cap for Japan or being eligible for Japan because I lived there for over 3 years and we're getting everything ready. But then my friend Jamie Joe was just like, nah, you're out, mate. So it didn't quite happen. And in hindsight, I'm glad.

0: And it didn't happen.
1: And the same as, you know, if a player wanted to play for the Cook Islands International Rugby League team, they had to show evidence that they, at least their grandparents, were Cook Island.
0: Yeah.
1: Were born in Cook Island.
0: Well, what you think about now, the Fonu brothers, what you're talking about, they have to prove that, you know, their grandparents have Fijian heritage in them to be eligible for Fiji.
1: Yeah,
0: but
1: like they could have lived there for 5 years. Like I've lived in England for 7 years, but it doesn't make me eligible to play for
0: that. Wouldn't make you eligible?
1: Nah.
0: No,
1: you have to be. You have to have
0: English
1: heritage.
0: Yeah, there you go. But anyway, they're the rules, and this will be a good test match. Wallabies should get the job done here and play another test match against Japan when back in Australia the following week. But the All Blacks, they start their South African tour of with the first one being against the Stormers in Cape Town. They're there for like 8 weeks. They've got four tests against the Springboks, but they will play against a few club teams beforehand for that one. But Cape Town is unbelievable place.
1: So these international games, they're not part of the Nations Cup.
0: This is the new window. So Nations Cup, the first leg is done, and then they'll play the second leg in November. And in between, the All Blacks have this. It's a big test series for the All Blacks because they've got this 8 week tour, but they've also got the Bledisloe and the championship games with Argentina as well in the mixer. But 8 weeks is a long time on tour. What's the longest time you've ever been on tour with a team?
1: It would have been
0: living
1: World
0: out
1: Cup,
0: of a suitcase.
1: World Cup, like three to 4 weeks.
0: Man, 8 weeks in Africa. I remember when we used to do the tours over there, they were 3 or 4 weeks. After second week, you're almost done. Mm. Like you want to come back home. But I'm sure they've got a lot of things off-field to be able to help them with homesickness. But one of the big ones out of this is Ardi Savea. He's not going to be with the All Blacks. He's their captain until the first test match, so he's stayed at home to freshen up. A lot of commentary around Dave Rennie not getting this one right. Mismanagement, they said that he should be picking Ardi Savea and he should be over there. But
1: I want to know who's they. When you say there's a lot of calls, they say
0: headlines,
1: headlines,
0: and
1: who's making those headlines?
0: All newspaper articles looking
1: exactly.
0: For clickbait.
1: Those newspaper articles, those people that are putting those articles are probably doing it from the lounge. Have never been involved in these environments. Never even put themselves in, you know, the coach's shoes.
0: Never or played not even over been 35 games.
1: Never played one game.
0: Yeah.
1: 35 games in one season, let alone one game, yet they have the right to say Dave Rennie's made the wrong decision.
0: I love that you put that to bed straight away because they're my thoughts exactly. Mate, the man has earned the right to have a rest. He's there for the big games because even in these games against the Stormers and against the Sharks next week, he wouldn't have played them anyway. Because they would have freshened him up. So there's no point just taking him along as a tourist to then freshen him up. Now go be with your family. You've been away for a while. We'll get you over. So I'm with you on that.
1: And I know that he's at home, but
0: he's training hard.
1: Just go jump on Lima's social media account and he's joined him in some training sessions. They are training.
0: Yes.
1: They are getting to work. Double sessions in one day.
0: Yep.
1: And he ain't there resting. He's there freshening up, but he's also going to work. So when he does go into camp, mentally, he's fresh.
0: Absolutely.
1: If he's in South Africa for 3 weeks leading into the first game and not even getting to play any footy away from his family, you know, once you get to that stage, he's probably mentally fatigued.
0: Yeah, you're not wrong. And that's the beauty about being at home around people like Ardi Savea who are good enough and have that mindset and preparation to go, man, I'm working just as hard. Don't worry about me.
1: My actions
0: will be doing the talking come the first test match.
1: I would say a genius call from Dave Rennie.
0: Yes, me too. Me too.
1: Put your name to the headline, bro. Put your name to the headline.
0: And probably the only thing is for maybe Artie, and that's probably maybe not his go, and probably why he's a great and myself wasn't a great. Cape Town is a dangerous place to be a tourist, to not be playing footy.
1: A lot of distractions, comfort pleasures food.
0: Food is the big one.
1: Yeah.
0: Oh, they have the best sushi I've ever had over there. This Rainbow Reloaded.
1: And you'd get sick of eating out of the hotel, eh?
0: But the hotel food is just as good because South Africans know how to prepare meat. But because the exchange rate is so good as well, you just go live like a king, and all of a sudden you jump on the scales and go, oh. 5 kilos in 1 week. But let's ask Nems about that. Honestly, he has a good time in Cape Town. And then finally, some big news out of Tonga as well. There's been a landmark rugby tour being announced for the First Nations and Pacifica

0: 15 to tour to Tonga next month. They're going to play for, I believe this is how you pronounce it, the Golmeta Offi Trophy, the Friendship Trophy that they'll be playing for over there. This will be good for Tonga because they're going to have a month-long preparation together before they play this game, and there will be also a player of the match for each of the team will be receiving the Anthony and Saya Fainga'a medal. They were former Wallabies with Tongan and Indigenous heritage. So that's a big one over there for Tonga. They'll be played at Del Favor Stadium on the 4th of September. So that will be huge over there for that one. So hopefully we can get on the junket, see if we can get to Tonga. Nah, probably not. It's too close. We'll be going to PNG, I think, for the World Cup at some time. So we'll be looking forward to that. Get your suitcase ready, son. We'll be off and ready to go. But that'll be us for Rugby Union until we get over to Nemani Nondola Kurundrani. But before that, we are going to Salatonga Tuki.
1: The Rugby League Preview.
2: Now comes the way to the right edge. Tonga Tuki!
1: With Salatonga Tuki.
3: Great news. We have Sala joining us because she went missing the last couple of weeks.
0: There's her voice.
3: Let me finish this intro. Sala is our NRLW superstar for the West Tigers, and she joins us every time they win a game.
0: Every time when they win. Keywords.
3: Sala, it was great to have you back. Magic round last weekend. You had a big win, but this weekend we have Indigenous round. So I'm going to start with, who is your three best or favourite Indigenous players that you have played with or against?
4: Easy. Jay Lee, Ben, Jamie Chapman, and Quincy Dodd.
3: Awesome. Great players there.
4: No, I can't go past Felicia Harden. She's like sort of the player that sort of paved that as well in the Indigenous space.
3: Yep.
4: Both Torres Strait and the Indigenous community. So, yeah, Talisha Harden's probably my number one.
3: The trailblazer.
0: We'll have to tell Shelley Long about that one. We'll tell Shelley on Monday. Hopefully she shows up. But we've got some guests, some co-hosts on Island Time at the moment. So just opt in, opt out. That's what
3: sometimes
0: it feels like.
3: If you're not going to be there, just send a message.
0: I've got better things to do.
4: I've got a message from the field, guys.
0: Nah, just the night before. But anyway.
3: How have you been, Sala?
4: Someone cancel me.
3: How was your game last week anyways? You played the Sharkies. You won 32-20. It was Tiana Pinatani's 50th NRLW game. You spoiled the party.
0: Yes, you did.
3: But
0: awesome.
3: How was that game?
4: Yeah, it was good. The crowd was unreal for us. She still put a performance on for her team, and she just led them really well around the park. And she shared that 50th with Quincy Dodd, and they were just probably the two dangerous players on the park across that game for Sharks. So, yeah, probably props to those girls doing what they do. But, yeah, no, it was nice. Obviously, we had come back from back-to-back losses, and we needed something to spark the group again, and, you know, that we still have hope and belief in this season. And, yeah, we just needed that 2 point and that to sort of turn things around, and the vibe's been crazy already. Not too crazy, but just really good for us. So, yeah, it was so good. Magic round, probably hands down. The expectation exceeded for a lot of us, or a lot of people. Given last year's magic round wasn't really great, the conditions, but hey, the weather gods were on our side this year, and yeah, everyone turned up. It was mad.
3: Yeah,
4: good vibes.
3: You mentioned those two losses, but they were also the two best teams in the competition right now, sitting first and second in the Roosters and the Broncos. But other than that, you've won the other three games. It seems like a great signing, Racine McGregor, who's been unreal. What are your thoughts on how you girls have been performing this year compared to previous years?
4: Yeah, we obviously broke a record as well. The clubs, we've never won more than two games in a season. To be fair, I think we've only won three games in total in a season. So it's a bit sad, like, to obviously
0: feels, man. I went through a period late in my career where I won three games in like 3 years, and it's heartbreaking. You question yourself. It's very hard to pick yourself up to go every week. So it must be nice winning.
4: It is nice, but I guess when you're so stuck in the system, like what you're doing over and over, you're not really.

0: realizing what's going on. I'm so grateful that the people that have been recruited from staff to player, they've actually made us realize, like, frick, yous were actually crap. Like, you're actually not good. Like, yous actually need to step up and, like, you know, bring your A games. Like, and it's what brought a lot of our best games out, like, thus far for us this season, is just because we had a reality check. We had people keeping us honest internally, and it was good. It's been good for us as well. Ray, her game management's just, you know, it's helped us as well. Like, she's probably our greatest signing, probably the comp's greatest signing, if I'm being honest.
1: Do you think that was the missing piece compared to the last few years? When you've got players like yourself and Kizzy Epps, you know, international middles, but to have a halfback that can manage a game and a very high class, a former Daly M medalist as well, do you think Racine was that missing piece?
0: She definitely is and was the missing piece for us. We obviously have good young talent coming through, but they're not going to be any good use if they're not being nurtured in terms of, you know, you need experienced senior players like Ray, who's going to help, you know, them grow as well. And I feel like Ray's unlocked a lot of potential. Look, she's just unlocked, like, Lasana Lutu and Faithy Manera. Like, the confidence that we have from those players in our trainings and it shows, and we just, you know, going into the game with confidence as well is really important. But Ray, like, obviously that game, the scoreboard, like 32-20, I'd probably say that was all off the back of Ray's magic. But, you know, moving forward, like, we had to look, like, together as a team, we had to be like, right, we can't always just rely on Ray. Like, everyone's got to, like, step up and bring their 9 out of 10 game kind of attitude. We didn't ice moments and all that. We should have, like, our opportunities on the field. So we need to be better there. And just, we've been getting hounded on making sure we're educated with the rules, because sometimes being a team that's been at the bottom for so long, calls aren't going to go your way. But you got to be 100% confident that if you've seen something that was definitely our way, should have went our way, you should advocate for it on the field. And that's where our leader, Kezi, she's been trying to better herself in that area in terms of leadership and standing up for us as a group. It's been good. It's been helping us a lot, which is really good.
1: I love how you mentioned Ray being able to unlock Lasana. She reminds me of, you know, like Jerome Luai needing a halfback to be able to just let her, you know, express her footy.
2: Because she's got natural ability. She is plays very talented, but just maybe might go back into a shell and if it doesn't
1: having,
2: get, yeah.
1: And not having to manage a game organize and not the game. Organize the team, and you leave that to your halfback. So great awareness,
0: so much pressure.
1: Great education piece there. And, love your insight on and seeing the user in a much better position this year
2: compared
1: crap.
2: To...
0: Thanks, guys.
2: Your words, not mine.
0: In camp, like, we actually, the girls that were new, like, our coach got us to, there was, like, something put on the board, like, what did you think of the West Tigers? And the girls actually wrote things, like, they were honest, like, oh, yeah, they're easy. Yeah, chat like this. Like, sorry, pardon the language, beep, but...
2: Hey, you got to go, you got to be honest.
0: Yeah, you got to go, you got to be honest. Yeah, and I was like, for players that have stayed on, we're like, frick, like, that actually ignited a freaking fire in my belly. Like, I actually want to be better than that from people looking outside. I want to be the team that, like, oh, my gosh, that was the hardest forward pack that we've just ran against or up against and whatnot, just the team in general. So,
1: love that mentality. And you can do that.
2: You weren't crap, though, Salah. You've never been crap, so let's put that to bed.
1: And you can do that this Sunday against the Dragons, because I bet you some of those Dragons were thinking the same thing going into this game. So use that and go down and ambush the Dragons. Sorry to all our Dragons fans listening today, but
2: you're not winning.
1: other than the Roosters and the Broncos sitting at the top of the ladder, which other team have you been impressed with, or which one is on your radar saying, oh, they're actually, you know, a pretty good team coming into the season, other than yourselves?
0: I did have the Knights. Obviously, Yazzie's gotten injured, and you can see them a bit. She's that puzzle that's missing for them. So they haven't really been, their last game wasn't their best footy yet. But I feel like the Titans, they've really impressed me this season. Pretty sure they're third now on the ladder. But just the way they've been able to utilize Tegan Levi, the Sevens convert, I just feel like she's probably the best sevens player that's transition to rugby league probably the best in terms of like fitting into the game. And she's just, yeah, she's, oh, I don't know, like they just look like they've got a threat across the park. Like you got Jamie Chapman, you got Phoenix Hippie, you got Lauren Ivani, Brown. Yeah. But Lauren Brown, yeah, and Ivani, like she's playing back row. Like yep. she's, and she's just hitting her line. She's a strong ball runner. We know what she's like when she's got ball in hand. She's just hard to stop. And yeah, they're just a dangerous team right now, I reckon. I wouldn't sleep on them as well. Yeah, yep. for sure. But oh, like Lauren Brown and Tegan Levi, they've got a good, they've played sevens together for a period of time. So they've already got that connection piece with like, you know, playing half together. They balance each other out really well. And you wouldn't know, even if the ball went the other way of the ruck, you'd have to be on your feet because like they create something out of nothing. Those two, and yeah, they just got speed and power, so it'd be hard awesome. Knowing what they're going to do.
1: Great work, awesome, Sulla. Well, thank you for joining us today on Nijin Footy. It's great to hear from you. It's great to see your face. It's great to
2: hopefully hear. We see you next Friday. Hopefully.
0: My bunged up face, do. Thanks, boys.
2: You should. We should be seeing you next week. It should be not easy dub. We can say easy dub. Obviously, you've prepared well. It's going to be a tough game, but we should be seeing you again next Friday. Tough.
1: Yep. All the best this Sunday thanks, against lads. The Dragons, and we'll catch you next week on Nijin Footy Fridays. Sulla.
0: Thanks, boys.
1: Go get it.
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3: With Nemani Kurindrani.
2: Yes, it's time to chat all things Rugby Union with my big flying Fijian friend, Nemani Nondolo Kurindrani. Dhola Bula, how are you, my brother?
5: Dhola, bro. Dhola, boy, T, how are we? All is good this side. Like I said to you earlier, you know, I'm just out here trying to earn a dollar to keep the electricity
1: on. When are you going to introduce us to the new Fijian draw head coach,
2: is he in
1: Brad
2: the background
1: Moore?
2: There? Where is he?
1: Is he next year?
5: Boys, just know we're in the same team here, and I'm disappointed just as much as you guys are.
1: Oh, you said the same thing
2: bro,
1: last
2: you
1: week.
2: Can't keep using the same lines.
5: Yeah, I know. Bro, so, you know what? Like, something happened there. It's, you know. I don't want to go into it for personal reasons, but, you know, there's a reason why I couldn't make it. But don't worry. I'm here. I'm healthy. I'm fine. I'm fit. And that's the most important thing in life. You know, as long as our loved ones are good, then we're all good.
1: Yeah, just a reminder to our listeners, last Friday we had Nemani on and Nems said that he was going to bring on the head coach of the Drua for 2027, Brad Moore. And he's failed to deliver.
2: You know, some of these excuses that he comes up with, it's like when he was playing, they go, Nems, why have you not hit your fitness targets? Bruss, the family's, you know, something's come up, but they're healthy. I'm here. That's the main thing. It feels like this has been on repeat. You've used this before.
1: It's all good.
5: Must be working.
2: Yeah, it's all good. I'm sure at some point when in God's timing, we will be able to get him on. But a week into the job, I believe, or a week or two into the job, how's he been over there? I thought he was at the Skipper Cup game, or he was somewhere in the crowd somewhere there.
5: Yeah, no, it's good. He came in last week with his wife and got the lay of the land and trying to, you know, find some place as you do when you come over, and met all the staff and everything, which was really good. It's funny because it just reminds me of what he's trying to bring. It reminds me of my time at the Crusaders, you know, the mindset, the shift, and how he wants to approach the game, his philosophy on how the game should be played, and a lot of it, it's off the field. You know, it's refreshing to hear and to see because, you know, I'm a big believer and the rugby is more, it happens off the field than it does on the field. So
2: when he addressed the staff, you know, what type of aura does he have? You know, when Eddie walks into a room, Eddie Jones, when he walks into a room, you know, like, oh, man, everyone's ducking and weaving and hiding in the corner. But what's Brad like? What aura does he have holding the room?
5: Very approachable, boys. Very approachable. Comes up to you like, you know, a sign of a good coach is when they make the first move, they come up to you. And, you know, he made sure to meet every staff, even the cleaners and, you know, the ladies that clean up down there, spent some time with, you know, whether it was a minute or so, he just got to know them, and you know, we actually caught up that night, and he was like, he had a list of all the names. And he was asking me, where do they come from? Who's this person? And who's this person? It was pretty cool, man. All the way from, you know, the HP high performance department, all the way down to the, you know, to the cleaners, and like, what's her name? Where's she from? So, you know, you get a gauge of what he's trying to achieve. And, yeah, man, like, it's just refreshing because, again, like, some of the most successful teams that I've been involved in,

0: a lot of it didn't have to do with rugby. A lot of it was getting to know you off the field. So that's what really excites me.
1: Yeah, man, obviously I'm looking forward to seeing what his fingerprints look like on the Drua squad and how you guys play and connect off the field. Another pretty big signing, you have Mike Catt there as the assistant coach. He's just, he was let go by the Waratahs not that long ago. So was this a bit of a surprise as well? It happened quite quick. And, you know, has he been over there yet?
0: Yeah, no, he's actually on the island at the moment. So he arrived this week and, yeah, he's another massive signing for our club. It shows our intent, you know, like of where we're trying to head. And to have someone like Mike Catt here, it's, you know, obviously he's had a decorated rugby career, World Cup winner. He's played heaps of tests for England. And, you know, he's obviously coached in some of the biggest teams around the world and off to finish up with the task. So, he's really going to, I was just speaking to him, really excited about the back three. And he was just saying it's crazy that this is the first time he's coached in a country where rugby is one, is gospel other than God. So, yeah, man, he's keen to get started. He's one coach that just wants to coach. Like he wants to be on the field. He came in and he was like, where's my laptop? I'm ready to go, you know? And so while some of us are trying to go on leave, he's like, oh, can I get this? Can I get that? I was like, oh, sorry. But, yeah. I mean, it's good. He chose his game. And, again, you know, to have two big names and two big figures in the club, it's already a good sign for the club.
1: Now, heading in the right direction, looking forward to seeing, yeah, obviously the coaching staff, there'll be a new look, Drua side. I know that a lot of your players are playing NPC and in the Shoot Shield here in Sydney. Club rugby going really well. Saw Murray carve up last night, I think it was, when he played. But good signs ahead for the Drua leading into pre-season. Let's shift over now to the women's game. Big test match against South Africa here. This will be a big one, special occasion versus South Africa in Suva. So what have you made about this one?
0: Yeah, it's really excited to see a Springboks or a South African side come over. I think the last time we had a team like this come over was the Bulls back in 96, 97, I think it was. So, you know, we've welcomed them with open arms and they've been a fresher breath there, the women's Springboks side. Look, it's going to be a tough game. With Fiji, the Fijiana side are missing some key players, in particular, Nahamu. She, inside centre for Fiji Drua, she's actually not involved. She pulled out just to have some rest. But yeah, it's going to be an exciting week. The Fijiana girls have been training really hard. They didn't get rid of a bit of a rest, so they'll be fresh, as in they'll be, you know, at least they'll be seasoned ready when they go into the game against the Springboks. But I think the best thing about it is just having a team like, you know, from South Africa come to our shores, which it's never heard of, you know, if you think about it. So hopefully, yeah, this is the start of many trips for our South African brothers and sisters. But, yeah, we saw some of the players, the South African girls, man, they look fit. They look quick. They look big. We saw them train. But, yeah, it's going to be a very, very big game. Big crowd hoping over there in Suva. And then, yeah, so they got that one. Then they're back this way next week. So yeah, exciting times for the girls. But, you know, Mike Legg, who's the Drua coach, will take over this before I think it's Walker, the new Fijiana coach. He'll take
1: from so the Blues, that's that Walker from the Blues. Yep.
0: So he's he brings again.
1: Nice. I believe that they're playing for the Mbutu Bulla Trophy. I think that's how you say it. But see, yeah, looking forward to this one and the results. And we'll talk about that on Nisian Footy Monday. But we'll switch over now to T's. He wants some news here. He needs some clarity around something as well.
2: Yeah. So it's been reported that the Fainu brothers that represent the West Tigers in the NRL, they are wanting to play for Fiji in the upcoming Rugby League World Cup. And so they're eligible to play for New Zealand and Tonga. And they've mentioned that their grandmother is from Fiji. But when they've had to provide evidence to the International Rugby League, they can't find enough documents or any documents that show evidence that they are actually Fijian. Is there a way where you can pull some strings while you're over there, find the trail, find some documents so we can get the Fainu brothers representing Fiji in this upcoming World Cup.
0: Well, it's funny you say that. I've got an uncle who's the Minister of Immigration here. Maybe I can give him a call and see where we can find some paperwork, some trail. So he's, I think they're from Lowell, which is, I don't know who claims them these days. It's either Fijians or Tongans. They're beautiful people. They're the beautiful island of Lowell. Got to love them. They've got a rich history between, obviously, Tonga and us. But well, I'd be happy to help out, boys. I might know someone who knows someone who might have robbed someone, but
2: I can guarantee you these three boys, they will add so much value to that Fijian team for sure.
1: Fainu,
2: he is unreal on the edge. You've got Latu and Tione Fainu, all three of them, man. Very talented players.
0: The big news here, because obviously we all, I think last year they did their alliance to Fiji and everyone's like, yep, we're sweet, we're sorted. And then obviously they got torn and everyone sort of gutted because everyone's like, oh, now we've got a team full of wingers. And I was like, oh.
1: Well, mate, you make that phone call to your uncle and said, Nahane, please, you know, how's the family? I just need some paperwork. And even if it's not there, you know what to do, brother.
0: we'll find out.
1: You know, $20 Fijian can go a long way in certain parts. But anyway, all good, Brass. Always a pleasure to chat with you. And we'll check in with you again next week.
0: Cheers, boys. Enjoy.
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4: 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You better lock it up. You better lock it up. You lock it up. Lock it up. Lock it up. Lock it up. Smoke.
2: Yes, thanks for joining us today on Nijin Footy Fridays with Tinidau Aruna and Sammy Wykes. We wrap up our show with a game of Lock and Smoke where it is our version of tipping and we pick a team that is a favourite who is our lock and then our smokey would be the
1: least likelihood to win.
2: Yeah.
1: Yeah, so
2: The roughie.
1: I like the roughie.
2: And the winner at the end of the year will win a full course meal from the loser, and I'm winning 24 points to 19. We both got one each last week, but let's get straight into it, Sammy. Who is your lock?
1: Oh, my lock in this week is definitely the Wallabies over Japan. That's my lock. Lock it in, Eddie.
2: Okay, there it is. And I will go the Roosters NRLW team to keep the Parramatta Eels winless.
1: Okay, beautiful.
2: That's my lock-in.
1: Perfect. I think you're home and hosed there. But Smokey, what have you got?
2: Smokey, this is going to be a very, very tricky one. But when you look at the Dolphins versus Broncos, who would you say the Smokey is there?
1: Yeah, it's definitely the Broncos.
2: Well, I'm going to go the Broncos.
1: You're going to the Bronx to get the Smokey on that. Okay. Would you say the Raiders are a Smokey against the Knights?
2: Not at home.
1: Not at home? Okay. Dragons against the Sharks.
2: That's smoky.
1: Okay.
2: You on the Dragons?
1: Ooh.
2: Take the Dragons.
1: Yeah, I'll take the Dragons on that one.
2: Great work. Up Cronulla. Let's go.
1: That's us, is it, T?
2: Yeah, that is
1: done
2: us.
1: Done and dusted for another week. It has been amazing, as always, on Nijin Footy, Mondays and Fridays. But that wraps us up for this week until Monday. Done and dusted. Cook Island Language Week, done and dusted.
2: Yes, after this week. It's never done. Kakite to all our listeners.
1: Kakite to everyone out there.
2: And we'll see you on Monday.
1: Absolutely.
2: This show was produced on the lands of the Gadigal people of the Eora Nation.